0: name is Jane Stacy, and I live with Irma Peterson. You know, they say that we begin to acquire knowledge from the moment we first see the light of day. And I know it's true, because Irma's always going around singing, "I am waiting for the sunrise." Now, don't jump at conclusions, because I love Irma Peterson, but it's so hard to make her understand things. For instance, the other night we were discussing names, and I mentioned that Johnson means son of John, and Michelson means son of Michael, and Irma Peterson said,
1: "Gee, then I must be Irma, son of Peter."
0: Well, those things you just don't fight. Especially this lovely Sunday morning when the thoughts of the wonderful time that I had last night are still fresh in my memory. Irma.
1: Yes, Jane.
0: I'm so sorry you weren't with us last night. Richard took me to the starlight roof of the Waldorf. We rumbled all evening. It was just heavenly.
1: I had a date with Al.
0: Yeah, I know. What did you do?
1: Well, Al walked me down Broadway and let me read the news bulletins on the Times building.
0: Naturally. What else?
1: Then you know the bus that goes to Chinatown?
0: Yes.
1: Al showed me the bus.
0: Ah, it's a reckless plunger if ever I saw one. What else did you do?
1: Well, then we ran out of money. So we went to the park. We went to the park and sat on the bench.
0: I see.
1: You know, the poor have fun, too.
0: Yeah. Yeah, I know, Irma, but honey, how can you let that no-good loafer see you Saturday after Saturday without ever spending a nickel on you?
1: What can I do?
0: Well, at least if you could get him to dance, you and Al could go out with Richard and me. I'd love a double day.
1: But Jane, Al dances.
0: Irma, I have seen Al dance with you. And when he swings his legs, it can only be described as the try for the extra point after a touchdown. On a slippery field with a wet ball.
1: Well, it's the only step he knows. He said he learned it running between railroad ties.
0: Well, I don't care what he says, Irma. It's up to you to make Al toe the mark.
1: What do you mean?
0: Well, today, any half-civilized man can dance the rumba. You know how. Why don't you teach him?
1: Well, Jane, I'd love to make him half-civilized, but he's against it.
0: Well, then I have nothing more to say, and you deserve everything you get. Hello?
2: Hello, Jane. This is Richard.
0: How's my favorite boss today?
2: Oh, swell, dear. Say, Jane, keep tomorrow night free.
0: Yeah?
2: I'm expecting Mr. and Mrs. Delbert Watkins of Chicago. He's an important client, and I want you to help me entertain them. You know, dinner, dancing.
0: Well, that sounds like a lot of fun.
2: Well, it would be nice if we had another couple along, so it wouldn't look so much like business. Do you know anyone we might invite?
0: Well, there's Irma and... Oh, you said dancing.
2: Yes, I see what you mean. I remember Al's dancing. Thought he was trying to impersonate a wounded grasshopper.
0: Well, why don't you call back later, Richard? I'll see what I can do.
2: Okay.
0: Bye, Richard.
2: Bye.
0: There, now, you see, Irma, Richard would love to have you and Al along tomorrow night. Honey, now, this is your chance. Al's coming here. Why don't you spend the afternoon teaching him a simple rumba step?
1: Oh, it's no use. Al would get tired, and second thing you know, we'll be back on the sofa where he wanted to be in the first place.
0: Oh, Irma, I can't understand you. You like to dance, don't you?
1: Oh, certainly. Why, I once won a cup in Minnesota dancing the rumba with Harvey Connors.
0: Well, I only wish he was here now.
1: Oh, he is.
0: You mean in New York?
1: Yes, and he's very successful. He lives at the YMCA.
0: Well, honey, now that's enough for me. You're going to phone him.
1: Oh, no, Jane, please. I couldn't go out with another fella. That would be going behind Al's back, and then I couldn't face him.
0: Oh. Don't be such a martyr, Irma. You're young, sweetie, and you're pretty. Be fair to yourself. Now, how long have you known Al?
1: 5 years.
0: And what has he spent on you in that time?
1: 5 years.
0: And you're worried about him. You know, it just burns me up. I never heard of a man so against dancing. Come in.
3: It's only me, Professor Krovatkin. Hello, Janie and Irma, my two little bottle openers. One straight and one screwy.
0: Why, Professor?
3: Excuse me, a little joke I picked up in the hardware store.
0: Professor, you can help me prove a point with Irma. I maintain that every man dances. Do you?
3: By me, it's a must.
0: You see, Irma?
1: Well, where do you dance, Professor?
3: In my room. Heaters broke, fireplace don't work, got to dance to keep warm. Why, what's the argument?
0: Oh, there's no argument. I'll be back, honey.
1: Oh, Jean, you're not going to call Harvey Connors?
0: Well, if Al won't take you dancing, Harvey might. And I'm not going to let you sit home. Goodbye, honey.
3: Irma, what's the matter?
1: Oh, Professor, if you were a girl and your boyfriend couldn't dance and you had a chance to go out, would you take it like a man if you were a girl?
3: I'd like to give you a straightforward answer if you could only straighten out the question.
1: Well, Jane's going to invite my old boyfriend, Harvey, to take me dancing, and... Well, that would be two-timing Al. I love Al. What shall I do?
3: Uh-huh. Well, Irma, there is an old saying.
1: Well, what is it?
3: A bird in the hand is worth two in the bush.
1: But how does that apply to me?
3: It doesn't. This is a saying for bird lovers. But you ask a foolish question, you get a foolish answer.
1: Oh, Professor, I don't know what to do. If I break up with Al, he'll simply go out of his mind.
3: Then it will really be a shame. Two people so compatible should be apart.
1: Oh, see who it is, Professor. If it's Al, and I say, come in, Harvey, Harvey won't come in.
3: We take no chances. Welcome, stranger.
4: Stranger? It's me, Al. Hello, Professor. Hiya, chicken.
1: Hello, Al, honey. Why do you look so tired?
4: Can't sleep. That factory across the street is driving me crazy.
1: Well, why don't you go to bed early?
4: I do, chicken, but that noon whistle wakes me up every morning.
3: Speaking of factories, I think I'll go back to my room and punch in.
4: Punch in?
3: Yeah, the door is stuck. Well, as they say in English, pip-pip. What a language.
1: Al, I'm glad of this chance to be alone with you because I want to talk to you.
4: Sure, chicken. What about?
1: Well, if I said it was for my sake, would you learn the rumba?
4: The rumba? Baby, that's for sissies. The Park Avenue crowd go for it because they got nothing else to do. And having nothing else to do, they get nervous and start to shake. First thing you know, they meet another of their kind who is also shaken. Put them together, you got a rumba.
1: Oh, Al, you're so selfish. All you want to do is sit here on the sofa when we could be dancing.
4: Selfish? Chicken, what I'm doing is for the good of my fellow man. Let me ask you, how many guys in an orchestra?
1: I don't know. About 15, I guess.
4: You know how many guys are employed in a sofa factory? 10,000. Should I put 10,000 guys out of a job just to keep 15 working?
1: No, Al, but we'd have so much fun together.
4: Chicken, what's in back of all this?
1: Well, if you would let me teach you the rumba this afternoon, we could go out with Jane and Richard and the Watkins tomorrow night.
4: Sorry, Irma, not interested. No rumba for me. I'm not one of them guys who has to keep bouncing up and down because he ain't got the nerve to look a dame in the eye.
1: All right, Al, but don't blame me for what might happen.
4: What are you talking about?
1: Well, Al, you're not the only pebble in the sea, and there are plenty of fish on the beach.
4: Now, look, chicken, just because I won't rumba, don't threaten me. You're a sweet kid, but take it from me, guys are very scarce nowadays. Before you find another guy, it might be a long, long time.
1: Who is it?
5: It's me, Harvey Connors.
1: My, how time flies.
4: Who's that, chicken?
1: Oh, Al, it's not my fault. You see, Jane said that...
4: Don't blame Jane. I'll find out for myself. Come in.
6: Hello, Irma. Gosh, it's been a long time.
1: Yes, Harvey. I want you to meet Al. Al, this is Harvey.
6: Hello, Al. It's nice to know you.
1: Gee, Harvey, you haven't changed a bit.
6: Neither have you, except you're much prettier.
1: Harvey, do you ever hear from any of the folks back home?
6: Just one. Remember Tommy Clark?
1: Tommy Clark? Oh, certainly. He was the first fellow I ever kissed. Gee, how he could kiss.
6: Yeah, nice guy. He's a glass blower now.
4: If I'm not intruding, Bud, why don't you get lost?
6: Lost? Well, Irma's roommate, Miss Stacy, said something about Irma wanting to go to a dance tomorrow night. That's why I dropped around.
4: Well, kid, change of plans. Sorry you got to rush along, but keep in touch. If anything turns up, we'll call you. Don't bother to write.
1: Oh, wait a minute, Al. Harvey's an old friend. We won a rumba contest together in Minnesota, didn't we, Harvey?
6: Yes, it's been a long time since I danced with you. Shall we dust off the old insteps and give it a whirl?
3: Hold up there.
1: What's wrong, Al?
3: No girlfriend of mine is going to dance with no fast-talking city slicker.
6: Now, just a minute.
1: Please,
6: there.
1: Al, now don't make a scene.
0: Hi, everybody. Hey, what's going on?
1: Oh, Jane, isn't it terrible? They're fighting over me.
0: They're fighting? Who? Oh, this must be Harvey.
6: Well,
0: huh?
6: How do you do?
3: Time to get out, Jane.
0: Now, wait a minute, Al. Irma is entitled to some pleasure, and if you don't give it to her, she'll get it elsewhere.
3: Oh, yeah? Well, not with this guy.
0: And how are you going to prevent it?
3: Well, I'll...
0: Say it, Al.
3: I'll learn the rumba.
1: Oh, Al, thanks. I'm sorry, Harvey, but thanks for volunteering.
6: Oh, perfectly all right, Irma. To tell you the truth, I'm glad it turned out this way. You see, this is the same suit I wore when we won the rumba contest, and it's a little tight on me. Well, goodbye.
1: Goodbye, Harvey.
0: Well, Al, I'm glad to see that you're such a good sport.
3: Yeah, well, don't rub it in. I'm going to let Irma teach me today, and I'll learn to rumba so good, she'll think she's dancing with Arthur Murray.
1: Don't be silly, Al. If I wouldn't go out dancing with Harvey, I'm certainly not going to dance with someone else.
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0: Set for Al's first rumba lesson. The carpet's been rolled up, the furniture's been pushed back, and the phonograph is poised for the opening gong. In this corner, Irma Peterson, 115 pounds and ready for action. In that corner, Al, 165 pounds and ready to jump out of the window. Frankly, I've never seen Irma so happy. I just can't get over the radiant look on her face. Her expression is that of a mother who is about to see her child take his first step. I have a feeling that Al doesn't want to come to Mama. Irma?
1: Yes, Jane?
0: Change the needle in the phonograph. It's all ready.
1: Thanks. Are you ready, Al?
3: Look, chicken, I know I promised, but why should I learn the rumba when I got a whole mess of Charleston steps I've never even used yet?
0: Oh, come on, Al. Be a good sport. I'm anxious to see how you do, because I want to phone Richard if you're joining us. Come on.
1: We'll show you. Come on, Al.
3: I feel like I'm going to the dentist.
1: Now, Al, first I want you to get to know the rhythm of the rumba music when you hear it. Start the music, Jane.
0: Okay. Oh, I'm sorry. It's the wrong record.
3: You want me to dance or salute?
0: Oh, I'm sorry, Al. Here it is. It's a wonderful rumba, Siboney.
1: Oh, hold it just a minute, Jane. I want to show Al the correct position for the rumba. Now, Al, take my hand. Oh, no, not so close. Stand back. That's it.
3: Chicken, if we're going to stand this far apart, there's no point in dancing with you. I can just call you up on the phone.
1: No, Al, that's correct.
3: Well, it might be correct, but it ain't fun.
0: Now, come on, kids. Here goes the music.
1: All right, now I'll lead you, Al. Ready? One, two, three, step. One, two, three, step. No, no, Al.
3: What's wrong?
1: Well, when you dance a rumba, you're not supposed to move the head, the shoulders, or hips. Just the feet and the knees. Understand?
3: Okay, but do you mind if the rest of me comes along just for the ride?
0: Go ahead, Al. Now, come on, try it again, Al. One, two, three, step. One, two, three, step. No, Al, honey.
3: What didn't I do now?
1: When you do the rumba, you don't jump around. You stay in one place.
3: Can't dance that way, chicken. Got to keep moving.
1: Why?
3: The joints I go to, my pockets will be picked in the first aid bar. Oh, chicken, I want to make you happy, but I just wasn't cut out for this sissy stuff.
1: Oh, don't say that, Al. You're graceful.
3: Oh, you think so?
1: Oh, certainly. And don't forget, you haven't got a career yet. You could become a great dancer.
3: Well, never thought of it that way.
1: Sure, maybe we could become a team. Call ourselves Al and Irma, those dancing fools.
3: Kind of corny, chicken.
0: But descriptive.
1: Or maybe Al and Irma, a boy and a girl, four legs, that's all.
0: Oh, my. Al, are you going to dance?
3: Try it once more. Let's go.
1: Step, one, two, three, step. Oh, no, Al.
3: What do I get a ticket for now?
1: Well, you keep shaking your head. Pretend there's a plate of spaghetti on your head and you don't want to spill it. Keep your head erect.
3: Gotcha. Let's go.
1: One, two, three, step. One, two, three, step. Oh, Al, what are you doing?
3: Sorry, chicken. Can't concentrate. Getting hungry. Keep thinking of that spaghetti on my head.
1: Oh, Jane, what's the use? You and Richard better go out with the Watkins alone. I'm in love with the wallflower.
3: Oh, don't say that, chicken. I tried. It's just one of them things. Some guys is born for the rumba, some guys is born for the sofa.
0: Now, listen, Al, you promised Irma. You made her send Harvey home, and you're going to learn if you stay here all afternoon. Let me try leading you.
3: I'm game.
0: Start the music, will you, honey? And listen, Al, I'm not Jolson, and you're not Sonny Boy, so stay off my knees.
3: We'll make a definite effort.
0: Thank you. One, two, three, step. One, two, three, murder!
3: Sorry, Jane, didn't mean to kick your ankle.
0: No? What were you aiming at? All right, let's try it again. One, two, three, step. One, two, three, step. One, two, mother.
3: Hey, I thought I did pretty good there.
0: Yes, you did. At mountain climbing.
3: Oh, we better quit.
0: No, you don't, Al. Between Irma and me, you're going to learn this rumba if it kills you. Now, come on. One, two, three, step. Come
3: one,
0: on.
3: One, two, three,
0: do
3: step.
0: Do it. One, two, that's
3: one, two,
0: right.
3: Three,
0: come on,
3: step.
0: Al. Come on.
3: One, two, three, step. Well, girls, how'd I do? Well, Irma, say something. Jane, speak. Well, the two of you are just going to lie on the floor like that. I'll sit down.
1: Jane, do you want some water?
0: No. See if you can get plasma.
3: Oh, now, cut the kidding, Jane. I wasn't that bad.
0: No? Well, let me tell you.
1: Come in.
2: Hello, Emma. How are you, Jane?
0: Oh, hello, Richard. I was just going to call you.
2: Say, what happened to this room? Looks like the super chief's been through here.
1: No, we were teaching Al a rumba.
0: We're waiting for our battle stars.
2: Jane, I don't know what to do about tomorrow night. Watkins just wired, and he and his wife would like to see the floor show at Bowery Sam's, and I can't get a reservation.
3: Bowery Sam? Shouldn't be hard to fix.
2: Well, Al, if there's any way in the world you can swing it, I'd be most appreciative. Now, Watkins' wife is a little eccentric, but he's a big client, and you know what that means.
3: See what I can do. Only one man who can help us.
1: Who, Al?
3: Who else but... Hello, Joe. Al, got a problem. Huh? Why am I out of breath? Was learning the rumba. Yeah, it's a dance. You know, like Velos and Yolanda? Huh? No, they was never with Notre Dame. Joe would like to get reservations for a few friends at Bowery Sam's. What's the dope? Uh-huh. Uh-huh. Uh-huh. Mm-hmm. Now, hold it, Joe. No use, folks.
0: What's wrong?
3: The only way I can get you in is if you're my guests.
1: Well, Al, that's wonderful.
3: Oh, no, chicken. Bowery Sam's a classy place. No use me going.
4: Jane would be embarrassed. I can't rumba.
0: Who says you can?
3: You did.
0: Oh, Al, I was just kidding you.

0: ankles.
1: Well, that's the latest step, Al. They're doing that all over Bolivia. Is that right, Richard?
2: Yes, yes, and parts of the Argentine.
3: I saw it way over in Jersey.
0: You're not kidding me.
1: Of course not, Al.
0: Well, I knew I had talent, but I didn't think it worked so fast. Okay, I'll fix it up right now. Hello, Joe. Al, coming over with party of six tomorrow night. Huh? No, you don't have to worry. Somebody in the crowd will pay. Goodbye, Joe. Well, it's all set. Now, look, Richard, I want this understood. If I go along, I want to pay my own way.
2: Oh, no, I wouldn't think of it.
0: Okay. Come on, Irma, sit with me down the corner while I get my shoes shined. Want to look good tomorrow night.
3: But, Al, why don't you wait until tomorrow night to have them shined?
0: Got the dime in the shoes now. Don't know what the future will bring.
3: All right, goodbye, Jane and Richard.
2: Bye.
1: Bye, kids.
2: Jane, do you think we were right in kidding Al into believing he could do the rumba? You know, that Bolivian step?
1: Oh, it can't do any harm, dear. And what's most important, it'll give Irma a chance to have a good time. She's been home so much.
2: All right, just as long as it can't do any harm.
1: Well, we finally got to Bowery Sam's, but not before I almost had a nervous breakdown. Irma couldn't decide what dress to wear, and she finally chose an evening gown with a neckline so low, I'm sure the dressmaker had to stand in the hole to sew it. Al? Well, Al looked rather natty in a rented tuxedo. Took Richard and me quite a time to convince him that he'd look just as sporty without wearing black and white shoes. Of course, I told Al and Irma to be on their very best behavior because we don't want to do anything that would embarrass Richard and his guests, the Watkins. Well, anyway, Mr. Watkins is seated at my right. We're all at a ringside table. Mr. Watkins.
4: Yes, Miss Stacy.
1: I see you like champagne.
4: Indeed. How about you, Miss Peterson?
3: Gets up my nose and tickles me.
2: Oh, Mrs. Watkins is very charming, Dell.
4: Well, thank you, Richard. Before she comes back from the powder room, I'd like to tell you that she's just come out of the hospital.
1: Oh, dear, how unfortunate.
4: Well, between us, I think it's purely imaginary. Helen is sure that she has a stomach ailment. If I could only get her mind off it, I might start to enjoy life. Shh, here she comes.
5: Well, here I am again.
0: Say, that's a rumba. You care to rum, Mrs. Watkins?
5: Al! Well, I haven't danced in quite a while. You don't do too many fancy steps.
0: No, I do the Bolivian rumba. Come on, Mrs. Watkins.
1: Oh, no.
3: Oh, Jane, isn't it wonderful? This will give Al confidence.
1: This will really give her a reason to go to the hospital. Oh, Richard, what'll we do?
4: I warned you.
3: Oh, don't worry, Jane. Look at Mr. Watkins. He's not nervous.
1: No? Then why is he putting ketchup in his champagne? Irma, I can't look. I just can't look. What is Al doing now?
3: I think it's a fancy step. No, he tripped her.
1: Is she hurt?
3: I don't know. She's not up yet. Oh, look. Now he's lifting her and spinning her. Jane, is that also done in Bolivia?
1: Only in the unexplored part. Richard, I'm so sorry, honestly.
3: Oh, Jane, they're coming off the floor.
1: Is she still walking?
3: Yes.
1: On her hands or her feet?
6: Well, here we are back.
4: Darling, you're all right?
6: Oh, never felt better. This sweet fool kept kicking me in the ankles so much I forgot all about my stomach.
4: Well, that sounds like my old Helen. Here, honey, I know you haven't had a drink of champagne in 6 months, but how about a drink?
6: Certainly, dear. Oh, don't bother pouring it. Just hand me the bottle.
4: Atta girl. And Richard, about that 50,000 shares of United, double the order.
2: Thanks, Del.
1: Oh, Al. Al, my ballerina.
0: That was nothing. Wait till I find out what they're doing in Peru.

0: Oh, that Irma. She just won't make sense about Swan, except when she insists that Swan is the perfect soap for bathing. And that's good sense in anybody's language, because white floating Swan soap gives you a wonderful new kind of beauty lather to make your bath a real beauty bath. Sure, for one thing, Swan's new kind of lather is so mild, so gentle, it's kind to even the most delicate skin. And the way this new kind of beauty lather feels against your skin, so rich, so soft, such a relaxing bath. Yes, you'll really enjoy a bath with Swan, ladies, and you'll love the way your skin feels after a Swan bath, too. Because Swan rinses away so completely, there's none of that tight, over-soaked feeling. Instead, your skin is left fresh and radiant. So for a real beauty bath, try Swan's wonderful new kind of beauty lather next time, won't you?
1: Well, thanks to Al and Bolivia, everything turned out just wonderfully. But our apartment is no longer the same. Every moment that Al and Irma are together, the phonograph is going and the joint is jumping. In fact, yesterday I said, Irma, you know, you and Al are fanatics about this rumba. Why don't the two of you ever sit on the sofa? And Irma said...
2: Oh, Al says that's for kids. We have time for that when we grow up.
1: And you know, the one person who will still be a kid at 90 will be my friend, Irma.

0: morning I found the bathtub half full of water and several bars of Swan soap floating in it while Irma was busy piling rocks in one end of the tub. She had me for a minute. Then finally I asked for an explanation and Irma said,
1: I want the swans to have a place to dry off when they're through swimming.

0: My Friend Irma, presented by Swan, another fine product of Lieber Brothers Company, was produced and directed by Cy Howard. Tonight's script was written by Cy Howard and Park Levy. 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
0: Starring Marie Wilson as Irma and Kathy Lewis as Jane. Hans Conried was Professor Kropotkin. 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
2: Once upon a time there was an engineer.
3: Choo-choo Charlie was his name, we hear.
2: He had an engine and he sure had fun. He used good and plenty candy to make it.

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1: The Anderson Family.
2: Can you imagine this J.J. Tuttle trying to sell me a third interest in his book, My Life in the Sudan?
3: Why, Oliver, you talk as though his book isn't any good. Just this afternoon, you told him it sounded great.
2: I told him that just to get rid of it.
3: Well, then you think the book's no good?
2: Of course not. Tuttle's never been further than Long Beach. I wouldn't put a dime in it.
3: Homer Meister did.
2: Well, what would you expect? Of course he did.
3: Well, then you can prepare yourself for a shock.
2: A shock?
3: Yes. You seem so interested in the deal that I paid Mr. Tuttle $150 for a share.
2: $150? Where did you get it?
3: Out of the cash box.
2: Out of the cash box? That wasn't my money. That belongs to the boss.
4: Uh-oh, here we go again, folks.

0: now let's visit the Anderson family. Well, this whole thing started when J.J. Tuttle, the gentleman who lives next door to the Andersons, wrote a travel book called My Life in the Sudan. All Tuttle needs is some money to have it printed. The first that Oliver Anderson knew about the book was while the family was eating dinner.
1: Did you tell Pop about Mr. Tuttle's book, Mom?
2: Not yet, dear.
3: What book is this?
2: Oh, Mr. Tuttle's written a book about his travels in the jungles. He thinks it'll be a bestseller.
1: He told Mom and me some of the stuff he's going to have in it. Oh, it's sure swell, Pop.
4: You mean he wrote a book?
2: Yes, he did. 160 pages, all about tiger hunting and, oh, lots of interesting things.
4: I thought he was going to go to work.
2: Why, Oliver Anderson, don't you think it's work writing a whole book?
4: Oh.
2: I should think you'd try to help him. After all, there's a lot of money in books, you know.
4: All right, he's written a book. Get your sleeve out of the potato, Junior.
2: He's willing to share his good fortune with others, too. And that's a good trait in anyone.
4: Well, I didn't say it wasn't.
1: He wants to see you, too, Pop, after you eat.
4: Well, I don't know anything about books. Brad, Junior.
2: Yeah, sure. He's waiting for you to come over, Oliver. I told him you would.
4: Okay, but I don't know how I could help him.
1: Can I go too, Pop?
2: No, you'd better stay home, Junior.
1: Oh.
2: I think Mr. Tuttle wants to talk business with your father.
5: Great Scott, what now? Yes, what is it?
4: Never mind, it's just Anderson.
5: My, step right in.
4: Well.
5: Why don't you identify yourself, my dear fellow?
4: Why, were you expecting the cops?
5: Cops? What made you mention the constabulary?
4: Oh, just kidding. Hi, Homer.
6: Hi, Oliver.
4: Tuttle, Mary said you wanted to see me.
5: Yes, I did. Oliver, write the greatest book which has hit the publishing field for many a year.
4: Have I read it?
6: Well, no, not yet.
4: Oh.
6: You see, we have to be mighty careful who we let in on it. And the first one we thought of was you. Yep.
4: Is this going to cost me something?
5: Like I told Mary this afternoon, a man with your wonderful sense of humor will go far.
4: Hmm.
5: Lock the door there, Homer. I don't want a word of this to leak out.
6: Yep.
4: Well, maybe if it's a secret, I shouldn't listen.
5: Come now. Let's get to the business at hand. Homer, were you successful?
4: Here, Homer, sit down in my chair.
6: No, thanks, Oliver. I'm going to stand. Well, Tuttle, I hate to say it, but I didn't make it. Marthy's got a new lock on the trunk.
4: A new lock?
6: Yep.
4: You don't mean you're moving out, Homer?
5: Quiet, please. Homer, you told me expressly that you could obtain the $200 on a moment's notice.
6: Well,
5: Yes, so I saved you a fourth interest in my book, My Life in the Sudan.
4: $200? That's silly. Well, I can buy any book for a dollar and have no worry.
5: Please, Anderson, just a moment.
4: Well, a stupid $200.
5: Homer, this is a fine state of affairs. After I've made arrangements for you and the photographs and all.
4: Oh, well, Homer doesn't take a very good picture anyhow.
6: Oh, well, I done the best I could, Tuttle.
4: Look, maybe I just better run on home.
5: No, please, Anderson. This is most important.
4: Oh, well.
5: Now, Homer, I've made concessions in your favor. I made arrangements for your picture to be taken with my old squirrel gun.
6: Oh, me.
5: Yes, that, of course, goes on page 2 of the autobiography.
4: Well, sure. Just how is that going to help Homer, Tuttle?
5: Help him? Great Scott, he can send an autographed copy to the mayor of North Platte.
4: Yeah, well, maybe the mayor can't read.
6: Oh, he can, too. He can read as good as I can. Yeah, right, nice feller. You say I get my picture in the front? Yeah. Oh, me. How big a picture?
4: Well, now, wait, Homer. You only got half a page, you know.
5: Yes, half a page. For $200, that's a fair deal.
4: I'd take it myself, Homer, if I had $200.
5: I have also arranged a native costume. With rifle, and you pose with a full-grown tiger.
4: Oh. Is the tiger tame?
5: We take the picture at the zoo.
6: Yep.
5: And of course, Homer is outside the cage. Oh. They take the bars right out of the photograph.
4: Gee, Homer, for $300, you could get right in and ride the tiger.
6: Well, it's a mighty interesting deal, Tuttle.
4: Homer.
6: And as soon as Marthy goes downtown, I'll get the $200 out the trunk.
4: Yep. That's the way Homer is, Tuttle. Yep. If he wants a thing, he spends.
5: Of course, if Homer can obtain, say, an additional $100, I might see fit to enlarge the picture.
4: Oh, yeah. Instead of it, the title being My Life in the Sudan, you could call it Our Lives in the Sudan.
5: Yes.
4: Oh, this is brutal.
5: I see financial security ahead for you and for me, Homer. Just think of the millionaires today who would still be riveting or welding, doing common laboring chores, if they hadn't taken a chance on a good thing.
4: Oh, there's no question about it. Yeah. Well, I hope everything comes out all right.
6: Well, I may drop over with Tuttle.
4: You coming over soon?
6: Oh, maybe an hour or two. Oh, me. Antoinette down at the Jam Cafe said they was having corned beef and cabbage.
3: Good evening, partner.
4: Oh, hi, Denton. Just getting home?
3: Yep.
4: How's the missus?
3: Well, she's feeling a mite better. Been laid up for a couple of weeks. Kind of off her feet, I guess.
4: Hmm.
3: Had to have the vet for her last night.
4: Gee, that's tough.
3: I guess she got hold of some bum pretzels.
4: Well, I guess a person has to be careful.
3: Say, who's this stranger that moved in Meister's garage?
4: Oh, you mean J.J. Tuttle?
3: Yeah.
4: Big fellow? White spats? Gray vest and a dirty?
3: Yeah, that's the varmint. Thought he was with a medicine show.
4: Oh, no. He writes books.
3: You don't say.
4: Yeah, got one ready for the publisher right now called My Life in the Sudan.
3: You don't say. About time somebody wrote about the housing shortage.
4: No. It's Sudan, not Sedan.
3: You know, I'd kind of like a place where I can stretch my legs.
4: Now, look,
3: bit.
4: You don't get it. It's a hunting story, hunting about tigers, jungles, and stuff. He expects to clean up with it.
3: Yeah, that's the way with them fellers. Selfish-like. Make all the money themselves and keep it.
4: Oh, no, he's not that way. Huh? Homer Meister just bought a third interest in the book for $150.
3: Well, now, it's that good, eh?
4: I don't know. I haven't read it yet.
3: You know, I always wanted to get mixed up in something artistic like that. Do you reckon he'd let me in on it?
4: You'd ask him.
3: Well, I don't know the man.
4: Just tell him you know me. It'll be all right.
3: You don't... Well, do tell. You know, it's right nice of you to steer me onto this thing, Anderson. I won't forget it. You know, I may be able to do something for you someday myself.
4: Always glad to help a neighbor, Denton.
3: Well, I sure hope this thing turns out good, Anderson. Last investment I made, I ended up broke. And the other varmint ended up in Boot Hill.
7: That you, Oliver?
4: Yeah, why?
7: Mr. Chapman's here.
4: Oh, swell. I'll show you where the pipe leaks, Chapman.
8: It's the first chance I got to get over, Anderson. You know how plumbing is these days.
4: Yeah, I know. Plumbing's high.
8: Yeah, you ain't kidding. Well, let's get at it.
4: Yeah, I have some company coming over in a few minutes.
2: Company, Oliver?
4: Yeah, Tuttle's going to run over his book for us.
8: Ah, Tuttle. That's a fellow who sold me an interest in Blisterfix. That's the guy living in with the Meister automobile, eh?
4: No, that is now called the guest house. Come on, I'll show you the pipe.
8: Yeah. Say, what's this book he's going to run over with you?
4: Oh, it's a book he has ready for the publisher. Homer Meister bought into it, and Denton's going to buy into it too, I guess.
8: Jay, is it that good?
4: Looks like it. I haven't read it yet. Here's the pipe.
8: Yeah. Yeah, that ain't no pipe leaking. You just need a washer in that faucet, so.
4: See, I'm getting off cheap then, ain't I? How much is a washer?
8: A nickel.
4: A nickel?
8: Yeah, $3.50 service charge, $3.55 altogether. Say, you say this guy's got something good, eh?
4: Yeah, I guess so. But you wouldn't be interested in books.
8: What do you mean I ain't interested in books? Well, I spend half my evenings reading Superman and Batman with Butch.
4: Well, look, this is a different type.
8: Any pictures in it?
4: I suppose so, but you wouldn't be interested.
8: Now, wait a minute here, Anderson. You mean I ain't gut with culture?
4: I didn't say that.
8: Then why don't you want me to buy a share?
4: I don't care if you do or you don't.
8: Ain't nothing wrong with me. I can read.
4: I know you
8: can.
4: And
8: I got the dough.
4: Then why don't you talk to Tuttle?
8: I will. I got the same right as anybody else to make a buck.
4: Well, of course you have.
8: And I'd like to see this Tuttle guy try to keep me out.
4: I don't think he will.
8: My dough's as good as yours.
4: Look, Chapman. Don't get pushy here. I don't care what you do with your money.
7: What's going on out here?
4: Nothing. Mr. Chapman's just leaving.
8: Yeah. But first, give me $4.75.
2: I didn't know you owed Mr. Chapman anything, Oliver.
4: I don't. Look, I thought you said the bill would be $3.55.
8: It would. But you got me in this argument, and I ain't arguing with nobody on my own time.
4: You know, Mary, I'm sorry we got mixed up in this book business. If anything happened that wasn't any good, I'd have to leave town.
2: Oh, don't be silly, Oliver. I understand Mr. Denton bought a share.
4: And it looks as though Chapman wants a piece of it.
2: But the book's bound to be a success, Oliver. Mr. Tuttle said so. Here he is now. Please, Oliver, don't embarrass the poor fellow. Be kind to him now.
4: I'll try.
2: Oh, good evening, Mr. Tuttle. Come in.
9: Thank you, my dear. My, how lovely you look this evening. The bloom of an orchid on your cheek.
2: Oh, thanks. Oh, Oh, Homer came with you.
6: Howdy, howdy, Mary. Yep, just thought I'd hear him go over it once more. You know, I'm kind of confused in a couple of places.
2: Oliver's right in here, Mr. Tuttle. Just put your hat on the table there.
5: Thank you, my dear. Me such fine hospitality.
4: Look, Tuttle, yes. I have a lot of stuff to do here.
5: Tish, tush. Now, Anderson, I want you to be the first to hear the book, even before the publisher reads it.
2: Is this enough light, Mr. Tuttle?
5: Yes, thank you. May I have a glass of water, Mary?
2: Water? Yes. Oh, of course, I won't be but a second.
4: You don't feel faint, do you, Tuttle?
5: No. But, of course, it's a certain strain.
4: You mean you read the book under a doctor's care or something?
5: The water, me friend, is to moisten me lips.
4: Oh, yeah.
2: Here you are, Mr. Tuttle.
5: Thank you. Now, if we'll have it quiet, please. Now, let's see. You know the title, of course. My Life in the Sudan.
4: Now, look, it's late. Let's get to the meat of the thing.
5: Meat? Oh, yes, of course. Are you ready?
4: Ready? You're going to read it or time it?
5: Quiet. Now, opus.
2: Opus?
5: Merely a publishing term, my dear. Page 1, chapter 1. First edition, first printing. This book in its entirety is covered by copyright.
4: Look, Tuttle, get on with the story.
7: Is that you, Junior?
1: Yeah, I just want to hear the book.
2: Oh, that's all right. Just keep real quiet now, dear.
5: Now, here we go. The tropical sun burning and scorching the very terrain upon which you stand. And in the distance, the warm glow of campfires.
4: Fires during the heat? No, it doesn't make sense.
5: Yes, I see what you mean. Well, perhaps I could just cut out about the campfires.
2: Please, Junior, quiet or leave the room.
5: The savage breast of Bolo, my gun bearer, heaved under his heavy load as under a full moon we start our trek into the dangerous jungle.
4: Moonlight, sun, campfires, what is it?
5: I'll change that a little.
1: But what about the tigers, Mr. Tuttle?
4: No, Junior, quick.
5: Great Scott, a fellow can't get started on it. Now, I don't mind constructive criticism.
4: Okay, I'll make notes as we go. Maybe we can condense it to about 3 pages. Oh, look at that.
2: Junior, is that you?
1: No, not me. It's Mr. Meister.
5: Great Scott, I've never been so humiliated in my life.
4: You take it easy, Tuttle.
2: Mr. Tuttle, you're bending the
5: And pages. I shall bend them all. Great Scott, I shall take the story where people appreciate real leaders.
4: If you do, you'll be misunderstood.
5: Homer, wake up.
2: Poor Homer. Sound asleep.
4: Come on.
6: What? Doggone it. Must have dozed off.
5: Yes. Come. We're leaving, Homer. I've never been so humiliated in my life.
2: Well, I'm sorry, Mr. Tuttle.
6: Oh, he's the temperamental type, Mary. He's going to be all right.
4: Saves time, anyhow, this way. Well, there goes the author. I knew I should have read the thing before I talked about it.
2: Oh, but Oliver...
1: But I thought it was funny, Pop. Gee, I could have listened all night.
4: Maybe funny to you, Junior, but I'll bet Denton and Chapman aren't laughing. After all, they have money in it.
2: Oh, no. You don't think they'll lose it?
4: It's not my lookout.
2: Oh, but Oliver, it is.
4: How do you mean?
2: Because we have $150 in it, too.
4: We have? Where did you get $150?
2: In the cash box.
4: Oh, brother, that wasn't my money. It belonged to the boss.
0: And now back to the Anderson family. Well, J.J. Tuttle has been talking to Oliver about a book he has written called My Life in the Sudan. Oliver talked about the book to several friends and found out that they bought an interest in the book. This in itself would have been bad enough, but to top it all off, he discovered Tuttle had talked Mary into a share of the book, and she'd paid for it with money which belongs to the boss. Oliver now is struggling for a way out.
4: You see, Mary? If you just talked to me, we could have stopped all this. I won't even dare go out of the house now.
2: But you had nothing to do with these other people buying a part of it, Oliver.
4: Yeah, but they think I did. Why, that book isn't even an article. It's just rubbish. Tommyrot, blunder talk.
1: It's sure funny, Pop.
2: Oh, it isn't supposed to be funny, Junior.
4: Well, it would be funny if you hadn't put my $150 into it. Now, how do I pay the boss?
2: I think you're taking it too seriously, Oliver.
4: You think so, huh?
2: Mm-hmm.
4: This doesn't sound so good.
2: Just take it easy, Senator. Oh, Mr. Denton.
10: Good evening, ma'am. Is your man to home?
2: Why, yes. Won't you come in?
10: Thanks.
2: Mr. Anderson is in here.
3: It's just a little business matter, ma'am.
4: Oh, good evening, Mr. Denton. Well, sit down.
3: No thanks, partner. It's all the same to you. I'll just stand this one out.
4: Well, suit yourself.
3: What's become of that hombre next door? I rattled his doorknob, but nobody answered. Looks like he's gone over the hill.
2: Mr. Tuttle gone?
3: Yep. He's saddled up, I reckon.
4: Oh, I don't think so.
3: Well, of course, I know my money's safe. As long as Anderson's got anything to do with it.
4: Oh, sure, of course.
3: Well, I'm glad to hear it. I thought I'd drop in and pick up my investment. Understand you're in the firm, too.
4: I am, but I'm not cashier.
3: Oh, you ain't it?
4: No.
3: Well, all I can say is this. Some varmint is going to get dry gulched in this neighborhood if I don't see my money by tomorrow's sundown.
2: Oh, well, I'm sure you won't lose anything, Mr. Denton.
3: Well, I'm glad to hear that, lady. I'm not aiming to have no trouble. All I want is my money back.
4: I'll see Tuttle.
3: I just want my money, and by tomorrow's sundown.
4: Huh, fine mess. I'm not going to be stuck with this thing.
2: Well, maybe you could sell it to someone, Oliver.
4: Are you kidding?
2: Well, Junior liked it. Maybe it would make a good children's book.
4: Yeah, but it made him laugh.
2: All the better. That might be a funny book for kids.
4: Hey, wait a minute. Maybe you've got something there.
2: Yeah.
4: I know Peterson down at the publishing house.
2: Oh, say, maybe this is Tuttle.
4: Well, I'll get it. Anderson speaking.
11: Anderson, this is Chapman.
4: Oh.
11: Now, look here. I got dough in that book, see? And I can't find his punk Tuttle.
4: Well, that's not my fault, is it?
11: Yeah, you talked me into this deal, didn't you?
4: Why, no. I just told you.
11: You told me no such thing. And get this, Anderson. I'm collecting that $200 before Saturday, or there's going to be something mighty unpleasant happen on this street.
4: You'll get your money. Now, just calm down, Chapman.
11: That's what I want to hear. I'm glad I got that all straightened out.
4: It's all straight. Goodbye.
2: Chapman.
4: Yeah. Mm. Blowing a valve, too. Oh. I knew we shouldn't have been mixed up in this thing, Mary.
2: But Mr. Tuttle sounded so earnest,
4: darling. Yeah, so did Chapman. Now, all I have to do is sell the book.

0: Is that you, Oliver?
1: Oh, boy in the flesh, Mary. Look, money, money, money, money, money, money, lots of it.
0: Why, Oliver, where did you get it?
1: $700.
0: But how did you... I mean, well...
1: Well, Peterson thought it was the funniest kid's book he'd ever read. Said he'd give me $700 now and more if they sold a second printing.
0: But have you told Tuttle yet?
1: Well, he's not over there. Neither is Homer. And Martha won't even speak to me.
0: Well, at least you can give these people their money back.
1: That is the first thing I'm going to do. And from now on, when Tuttle mentions anything about investments, say no automatically. Mm. You hear?
0: Oh, say, maybe this is Tuttle now.
1: Well, maybe.
0: Oh, Mr. Chapman, won't you come in?
2: Oh, yeah. Yeah, thanks, Mrs. Anderson. Say, would you leave the house for a few minutes, please?
0: Leave the house?
2: Yeah, I got words with Anderson. I've been waiting for 3 hours for him to show up.
0: Right in here. Mr. Anderson will talk to you.
1: Oh, yeah, here you are. Hi, Chapman, sit down.
2: Hey, I don't want no hospitality, though, from you, Anderson.
1: Huh?
2: I just want $200, and in currency of the U.S.
1: 200? Okay, my friend.
2: Wait a minute. Okay?
1: Yeah.
2: Hey, you mean you got it?
1: Yes, sir, of course I have.
2: Well, this is indeed a pleasant surprise. Wait till I tell the boys.

0: Homer.
1: Huh? Who is it?
0: Hey, it's Homer. You know, I've been hiding in them darn bushes for 3 hours, got all caught up there and everything. I've been afraid to come out.
1: Well, you'll be glad to hear that I collected something on the book.
0: Oh, you mean you sold it?
1: Yes, sir, I sold it. But it isn't my life in the Sudan anymore.
0: Well, a rose by any other name. You got the money?
1: Yes, sir, got the money.
0: Oh, boy, I don't know how glad I am. Oh, boy, oh, boy.
1: How much did you have in it?
0: Well, let's see now. $100 in money, and I better get it back, too.
1: $100, huh?
0: Yeah. And then, of course, he's been living in my garage, and then outside of that, of course, it'd be kind of nice if I had to get a little profit out of it.
1: Profit, you know? Nothing. You're going to be disappointed. I just got your money back.
0: Oh, you did, eh?
1: Yeah, look, and by the way, where is this tower?
0: I can't tell you.
1: Can't tell me? You don't know?
0: Yep.
1: Oh, come on.
0: We? No, I can't tell you.
1: Oh, yeah, can't tell me, huh?
0: I can get him, though, if everything's all right.
2: Why don't you go to bed, Oliver? You're worn out.
1: Oh, I'm waiting for someone.
2: Waiting for someone?
1: Yep. Homer's gone out to dig Tuttle up and send him over.
2: Tuttle?
1: Yeah.
2: Oh, now, wait, Oliver. The poor fellow's had enough trouble already.
1: I'm not going to cause him any trouble, but I'll certainly mention that we're not interested in any more of his phony deals.
2: This must be Tuttle now.
1: I hope so.
2: Don't make things any worse for him, dear.
1: I'll wind him up like a clock.
2: Come in, Mr. Tuttle.
3: Thank you, Mrs. Anderson. Your kindness is gratifying in the extremity.
2: Why, Tuttle. Oh, you look ill.
3: Ami, how does your good husband feel about it?
2: Well, I'm sure I can't say.
1: Well, Tuttle. Come on in, partner. Sit down.
3: Yes. Homer told me all about it.
1: Oh, he did, huh?
3: I want to shake your hand, Anderson.
1: Yeah, never mind that. Now, look. Where's the money you got from these people?
3: It's gone, Oliver.
1: Gone?
3: Yes. We thought perhaps that Homer and I could augment the sum collected, but Homer picked the wrong goat.
1: A fine thing. Horse race betting. And you took tips from that character, Homer? Well, look, Tuttle, just for your information, I paid off the people and kept us both out of jail.
3: Anderson, I'll never forget this. Your kindness, your interest in me welfare, it touches me to the very core of me being.
1: Yeah, very touching. But look, now, wait a minute. I paid everyone. I have my own money back in here. Here's $50 left over.
3: $50?
1: That's right.
3: I mean, in cash?
1: Yes, sir. I got $700 for the book.
3: $700 for a bestseller?
1: Well.
3: Great Scott, Anderson. Why do you constantly interfere in me transactions?
2: But, Mr. Tuttle, we couldn't find you.
1: And I'm not going to crawl under automobiles to dig you out.
3: Automobiles?
1: Yes, automobiles. Look at your cobwebs on your coat, grease spot on your vest. Look at your knees.
3: Very well, I accept defeat. I shall take this paltry pittance.
1: Paltry pittance.
3: And start anew, looking forward to even greater triumphs.
4: Oh, hi, and Mr. Tuttle.
3: Me. Youth. What a wonderful thing.
2: Yeah.
3: Me. It takes me back to me childhood.
1: Yeah, look, Tuttle. Look, it's late and now.
3: My dear old mother, looking down at me with tears in her
1: eyes. Wait a minute, Tuttle. Let's not go into that. Let's close the whole deal here and now. And listen, leave me out of any further deals you may have.
3: I will respect your wishes, Oliver and me colleague.
1: That's fine.
3: Ami, now I shall have to start with $50 and run me remedy youth back into thousands. Then I hope to repay you for your kindness.
1: Youth back? Youth back, huh? What's that?
3: Merely a little remedy I perfected for people of 60 or over. Put spring in their steps, sparkle in their eyes, and when the nation learns of me discovery...
1: How do you handle it?
2: Oliver? Bernie.
1: Well, I just asked is all.
3: And when preparations are made, I shall contact you, Anderson. And perhaps from the embers of sordid defeat, we may fan the flame to the very pinnacle of success.
4: Well, hey, Pop.
1: Wait a minute. Never interrupt when people are talking. Now about this youth that.
2: Oliver, it's late.
3: Of course, I...
1: It doesn't hurt to listen, does it?
2: I know just what'll happen if you listen.
3: Yes, I remember
1: well,
3: one...
1: a fella can ask questions, can't he?
2: Of course, but we're not going to get into anything else.
1: Oh, you...
2: You're always...
4: Here we go again, folks.

The Anderson Family is written by Howard Swart, directed by Herb Litton, and features Dick Lane as Oliver, Louise Arthur as Mary, Walter Tetley as Junior, and Herbert Rawlinson as Homer. Others in the cast were Doug Young and Ray Erlenborn. Music by Gordon Kibbe, and your announcer is Ken Peters. The Anderson Family is a Hollywood Broadcasters production, transcribed from Hollywood.

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0: What about that?
1: No. It's quite nice, though.
0: 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Do you think I might try a piece? I'll have 2 ounces, please.
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1: From Hollywood, California, we bring you the Smiths of Hollywood. 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
4: Our leader's told us to love our enemies. But nobody I know loves their enemies.
5: I do. My enemies are rum, whiskey, tobacco, and women, and I love them all.
1: And that was Arthur Treacher as Sir Cecil Smythe, the Smith visiting uncle from England. So turn up your radio loud. That's the nice thing about radio. It's so easy to share with your neighbors. And listen to the Smiths of Hollywood, with music by Charles Hathaway and his supersonic pioneers. Before things get out of hand, we pause for sponsor identification.

0: Well, now that wasn't so bad, was it? All right, let's get on with the Smiths of Hollywood. Herewith, an account of what happens to the man who meets an old college friend and brags about the little woman. Meet Bill Smith.
1: Hi, everybody. Today I was sitting in my office thinking about one thing and another. Now, there's a phrase for you, one thing and another. Today I was sitting in my office thinking about the office rent and girls I've known and so on when the phone rang. My secretary was out, so I answered. I should have caught on right away, but I didn't. Old Snodgrass Selby. He was always a clown. In fact, back in school days, it was Selby who coined the name Snodgrass. Everybody in the gang was called Snodgrass. Well, anyway, the phone rang. Hello?
2: Could I speak to Bill?
1: This is Bill.
2: I mean Bill Smith.
1: This is Bill Smith.
2: But I mean William Smith. William Makepeace Smith.
1: This is William Makepeace Smith.
2: Well, I want to speak to William Makepeace Smith, the attorney.
1: This is William Makepeace Smith, the attorney.
2: It is?
1: Yes, it is.
2: Oh, sorry, wrong number.
1: Hello. Hello? Wrong number. If there's anything I hate, it's those telephone comedians. No wonder he didn't say, guess who this is. Oh. Hello.
2: Hello. Is Wall there?
1: Wah, wahoo.
2: Wahoo yourself, you old idiot.
1: Oh.
2: Guess who this is.
1: Yeah, I knew that would be next.
2: Oh, go ahead, give a guess.
1: Listen.
2: I'll give you a hint. We raise our cups to you. Da dee da da da da da da. Tomorrow, my mate, true.
1: Oh, listen.
2: Don't you know who it is?
1: Well, it's not Nelson Eddy, believe me. Look, friend, if you want something...
2: Snodgrass Smith, you old double-barreled scissorbill, this is your Selby.
1: Selby? Not old Snodgrass Selby.
2: It ain't your hoodie.
1: Well, Snodgrass, you old warhorse, you old Snodgrass Selby.
2: Old Snodgrass Smith, you old sidewinder.
1: Why, Snodgrass Selby, you old fire-breathing cayuse, you, how are you?
2: I'm fine, you old onion eater, you, how are you?
1: I'm fine, you old son of a gun. You, where are you, Snodgrass?
2: I just stepped off the train. I'm in the Moosehead Bar and Grill.
1: Oh, you are? Well, listen, stay there. I'll call Nancy and tell her to set another place for dinner. Old Snodgrass. Say, listen, you know I was just thinking yesterday. You remember when we sold the Dean a women's flannel nightie and flew it at half-mast on the campus flagpole?
2: And how about the time we dumped the gin in the campus bird pass and got the robins flying upside down?
1: Yeah.
2: Oh, you old son of a gun, Snodgrass.
1: You old duck-billed platypus. Say, now listen, I'll phone Nancy and I'll be right down to pick you up. Snodgrass, my gosh, Nancy sure will be delighted to meet you. And wait till you see my daughter, Bumps. She's practically full-grown.
3: Jimmy is crazy about you.
4: Child, do you have a lifetime lease on that telephone?
3: Well, just because Jimmy carried your books home doesn't mean he's crazy about you. Huh? He what? He threw mud at you? Oh, that's different. He must really be crazy about you.
4: What logic? By that token, the Republicans are crazy about the Democrats and vice versa.
3: Well, yeah, if he throws mud at you, it's the next thing to being engaged.
4: 62 minutes. She has been on that phone 62 minutes, the two-headed little monster.
3: What, Jane? No mother is shopping. That was Uncle Cecil. Of course he can hear everything I say. Huh? No, he doesn't understand chicken language. Yubus, Sebus, Hebus, Isus, by the Fulvus. Uncle Sebus? Ovis, Yavis, Hevis, Isvis, Ovis, Big Blabbermouthus.
4: Is that basic moron you're speaking?
3: Uncle Stevens? Weavis, Dovis, Novus. Weavis, thought a week, Bubbis, Hevis, Havis, been a Wizard, 3 months, Alvis. Pop? Ovis, Novus. He wearvis, pops Clovis, drinks his good scotch, and bobvis, moneyvis.
4: hope it's someone to take out the phone. Hobus bovis bivus. Jeepus creepus. The Gideon apes makes more sense.
5: Howdy. You the boss around here?
4: Yes and no. If you're giving away samples of anything, yes. If you've come to collect for something, no.
5: Well, no, I'm with the waterworks. We're going to shut your water off while we tear up the street to fix a main. Thought I'd tell you so you could be prepared.
4: Well, it's very decent of you, old chap. Thank you. An emergency, eh? Bumps, give me that phone.
3: Jane, I'll call you back. There's an emergency. Yeah, Gubbus Bibus. What is the emergency?
4: Hand me the phonus. Going to fix the street outside. Our water will be cut off. Well, it's a good thing I never get rattled in a crisis. Hello? Is this a 3-star liquor store? Yes, I'd like to order 3 bottles of scotch. Would you deliver them at once? What's that? Oh, no, no. Charge them to William Smith. And hurry.
3: God, that won't solve the water problem. You can't take a bath in scotch.
4: I can.
3: I better go upstairs and fill the bathtub and wash for while there's still enough water. Oh, that's Mom back from shopping. She probably wants somebody to help her carry in the tasks.
4: I'll give her a hand. I say, child, while you're upstairs filling the bathtub, wet my toothbrush, will you?
3: Uh-oh. Mom only hawks like that when she's mad. I bet she left her purse at the butcher's again or something.
4: Coming, Nancy, coming. Oh, Bunch. You better fill that hot water bottle in my room, too.
3: Would serve you right if you had to keep your feet warm with the scotch and soda, too.
4: Oh, be shove his office. You little monster, you. I say, Nancy, don't try to carry all that. I'll give you a hand.
6: Well, it's about time. I'm half dead.
4: Here, I'll take that big bag.
6: Here, carry it by the bottom.
4: Anything interesting to eat in here?
6: The prices on food. Why, I remember when we could live for a week on what I paid for the eggs and flour you're carrying. Food's just got to come down. Uncle Cecil, careful. Oh, now you've done it. Look at that mess on the floor.
4: I say eggs and flour finally came down. Yes.
6: Well, that's all I needed. Now, I told you to hold it by the bottom.
4: Well, I'm dreadfully sorry, but don't fret. Nancy, I'll help you clean it up. I'll get the mop for you.
6: Well, I'm not going to clean that mess up. I've put up a washing today, mopped the floor, shop, stood in line to pay outrageous prices, and furthermore, I left my purse someplace. Uncle Cecil, do something with the flour and those eggs.
4: Do something? Nancy, I'm no cook. I say I'll get it.
6: Oh, my back aches, too. Why was I ever born?
3: Hi, Mom. Gosh, you look awful. Don't you feel well?
6: Now, don't tell me I look awful. What in the name of little green apples is that?
3: Oh, didn't Uncle Cecil tell you they're going to tear up the street out in front?
6: That's the final straw. I give up. Good heavens. All that dirt and dust will blow on my washing. Quick, Bo, you've got to get it in. Grab that basket.
4: I say now what?
3: Who was at the door, Uncle Cecil? And what's in the box you have?
4: Door? Oh, the door, yes.
6: Oh, quit humming and hawing and grab a clothes basket. You've got to help us bring in the wash.
4: Yes, yes, I'll be right out.
6: Well, hurry up, you old doddering egg dropper.
4: I say, the old girl's in a bit of a temper, isn't she? Well, I guess this is no time to tell her about the 3 bottles of scotch that just came. Fact is, I'd better get them out of sight. Under the sink, I think. No.
6: Uncle Cecil, hurry up!
4: Coming. I know, in the washing machine. It'll be another week before Nancy touches the washing machine again. I should have been a secret serviceman. Clever mind like mine.
6: Uncle Cecil!
4: Yes, Nancy, come in.
6: Why do they have to pick a day like this to tear up the street? Look at that dust. Uncle Cecil, get the sheets. They're too high for Bumps to reach.
4: What? Oh.
6: Don't jerk on them, you jerk.
4: Well, how else can I pull them off the line?
6: Oh, now look what you've done.
4: Well, Nancy, you really must believe me. Breaking the clothesline is the last thing on my mind. Nancy, don't chew on that wet bedspread. That won't help.
6: Oh, well, look at those sheets. Those nice, pretty sheets lying so pale and helpless in the dust.
4: I didn't say a word.
6: Oh, I wasn't talking to you. I was talking to that machine. Oh, it's no use blowing my top. I'll gather up the sheets and run them through the machine again.
4: Through the washer? Oh, no, no, no.
6: You'll be quiet. Poor little sheep, lying in the dust. Well, we'll give you a nice bubble bath.
4: Nancy, you don't know what you're saying.
6: I said shut up. There, nice sheep. No use blowing my top. Bumps, could you open the door for Mother and her little brood of sheep?
4: Allow me, Nancy, and I'll wash them.
6: Just keep out of my way. Oh. There, little sheep. Now I'll open the washer.
4: No, I
6: stuff you inside and lock the door.
4: Nancy!
6: Water?
3: But there is no water.
6: Water? And now that you're locked in, when I press this button, you're going to get the fastest, busiest ride you ever had.
4: Nancy! Nancy!
3: What in the name of heaven is that?
4: Cut it off, Nancy! Cut it off! Nancy! It's been a great tragedy. A great tragedy.
3: I can smell it.
4: I put some scotch bottles in the washer.
6: Scotch bottles? Scotch bottles?
4: Easy now, don't blow your top now. It was an emergency measure for when there was no water. You see, they're cutting off the water.
6: Who's cutting off the water?
3: Didn't you know Mommy had to cut off the water to fix the screen? But don't worry, I turned on the water in the bathtub so it... Oh...
4: What's the matter, child?
3: Look above you at the ceiling. I forgot to let the tub running. Oh, gosh.
6: Oh, no.
4: Oh, yes. Look. I'll get it.
6: Oh, you will not. I'll get it. Whoever it is, I'm going to bite him.
7: Hi, lady. You know, I was just wondering if... I was working in the street. I wanted to know if I could have a glass of water.
6: Oh!
7: Joe!

Ladies and gentlemen, the stage is set. This is something that could happen in any family, on the radio anyway. And here's something else that could happen on the radio, and does. The sponsor's voice.

0: The voices you're about to hear now, ladies and gentlemen, are once again the Smiths of Hollywood. And also one Snodgrass Selby, old college friend type fellow. Here's Bill Smith again, as heard in the Moosehead Bar and Grill.
1: Selby, you old war horse.
2: Old Snodgrass Smith, you old son of a gun. My gosh, bartender, fill him up again.
1: Yeah, no more for me, thanks.
2: What? Oh, don't pay any attention to him.
1: No, honest, really.
2: Now, don't pull that one on me. Fill him up.
1: Oh, it's almost dinner time. No, we better start home, Doc.
2: Hey, did the little woman say it was all right?
1: Oh, I didn't reach her. The line was busy, but it'll be all right.
2: Oh, my wife wouldn't let me get away with a thing like that.
1: Oh.
2: Are you sure it'll be all right?
1: Oh, of course it'll be all right. Nancy is a very unusual woman.
2: Well, she must be.
1: Nothing ever upsets Nancy, believe me.
2: No kidding.
1: No.
2: Oh, you got one in a million.
1: Oh, you said it. Will she be glad to meet you, too? I can hear her now. She'll say so. This is Snodgrass. Snodgrass, you old son of a gun, you welcome.
2: What a woman. Hey, fill him up, bartender. No, let's have a toast in there.
1: Yeah, well, it's getting pretty late, George.
2: Oh, now, Snodgrass, quit acting like my wife.
1: Oh, well. Okay, one for the road.
2: Snodgrass, you old son of a gun.
1: Well, cheers.
2: Yes, we used to say, here's mud in your eyes. It points your teeth and curls your hair and makes you feel like a millionaire.
1: I'd almost forgot that.
2: Yeah.
1: Say, George, I meant to ask you, whatever happened to that funny-looking, scrawny little Harris girl you used to date?
2: Oh, that's funny you should ask. I was just thinking about her.
1: You want to know something?
2: What?
1: I married her. Not Deborah, the one with the adenoids? I mean, you did? No kidding.
2: No kidding is right.
1: You will. Congratulations, Snodgrass. You old son of a...
2: Hey, you want to know something else?
1: What?
2: I got four kids.
1: Four? Four, did you say?
2: That's right. Count them. Flora, Dora, Cora, and Laura.
1: No. Well, congratulations.
2: Congratulations, my eye. They all look like Deborah.
3: Bartender, what are you boycotting this for? I want to drink a toast to our old alma mater.
1: Look, George, maybe I better call Nancy.

0: Jane? Well, I don't think Mom would let me out of the house tonight. Huh? Oh, it's been one of those days. Huh? She lost her purse and then the street work and I let the bathtub run over. If somebody's coming, Jane. I was Silvis Novus.
1: Bump, I told you an hour ago to hang up.
0: But, Mom, Jane and I were just...
1: You heard what I said.
0: Jane, give us five us.
1: Where's your father?
0: Heck, how should I know, Mom?
1: Oh, men. Why do there have to be men? Uncle Cecil. Cecil?
2: Yes, Nancy?
1: What are you doing up there?
2: Well, Nancy, I couldn't leave these sheets floating around in three bottles of broken scotch.
1: If you've chewed any holes in those sheets, I'll shoot you.
2: I say, what an idea. A good way of getting three sheets to the wind. What? I'm sorry, Nancy.
1: Bums, go comb your hair. Your father is deliberately staying away from home tonight to aggravate me, and I know it.
0: But he doesn't even know what's been happening at home.
1: Go brush your hair, comb your teeth, do something.
3: Our alma mater blue, we don't believe in it, and we'll always love you true.
1: What was that?
0: It sounded like your husband, Mrs. Smith.
1: Bump, you'd better go up to your room.
4: Well, top of the evening to you, Mrs. Smith. It's the wandering troubadours home at last.
1: It is, huh?
4: Yeah, we've come to entertain you with song and banter. Oh, Nancy, is anything wrong, darling? Nancy, you're staring at me. Is there anything wrong, Nancy? Bumps. Uncle Cecil, won't somebody talk to me?
0: Good evening, Father.
4: Good evening, Father.
1: Bill, how can you stand there and say, is anything the matter?
5: Oh, he's not standing, Mrs. Smith. I'm holding him up.

0: You'd better drop in before Nancy does.
1: Oh, Snodgrass, old pal, excuse me. I want you to meet Nancy, the sweetest, dearest wife of man.
2: How do you do?
1: Yeah, how do you do?
3: Oh.
1: There's nothing. Hey, it's dripping water in. Look out, the ceiling is coming down.
0: Right, William, the ceiling is coming down. If I were you, I'd follow Snodgrass before the whole house comes down.

0: but listen, Nancy, dear. How could I know what kind of a day you had? I wasn't here. How did I know about a broken clothesline and the street work and the scotch in the washer and the tub running over?
1: And what if I'd broken my back or something? Haven't you ever heard of a telephone?
0: Nancy, I told you. I tried the phone. I must have tried 10 times. The line was always busy.
1: Oh, that's a likely tale.
0: Well, I know it doesn't sound believable, dear, but it's true. The phone must be out of order. That's it. The phone is out of order. It doesn't ring.
1: Now, would you stop ranting and answer the telephone that doesn't ring?
0: Man had a better chance before phones were invented. Hello.
2: Is Boo there?
0: Boo-hoo.
2: Boo-hoo. Don't cry,
0: Sergeant. Oh.
2: I'll get you out of the house.
0: So it's you.
2: How are you, you old sidewinder, you?
0: Sidewinder? What was the idea of making it look like you had to bring me home?
2: Well, I just sized up everything at a glance. I'm down at the Moosehead Bar, and I figured out a way to get you out of the house.
0: Yeah, well, a fine pal you are. It took me an hour to convince Nancy I hadn't had too many.
2: Yeah, now look, Bill. I'll send you a wire. I'll say, meet me at midnight for important conference, and I'll sign it the President of the United States. Great idea, huh?
0: Listen, George, if I want to go out of the house, I can go out of the house. I don't need any phony excuses.
2: Yeah, how would you get by the old battle axe?
0: Now, wait a minute. Nancy is not an old battle axe. You don't know what kind of a day she had.
2: Smith, you're a traitor.
0: The kitchen ceiling came down.
2: You're lost.
0: The clothesline broke. And Uncle Cecil, that rum dump, broke in the water. Hello. Hello. Why, that old rum pot.
1: Who?
0: Selby. Come to think of it, I never did like that guy. And did you see the way he weaseled out when you met us at the door?
2: Ha!
0: Snodgrass.
3: Ooh, Snodgrass, you old son of a gun.
0: Now, you stop then. Nancy, how did I know he'd changed so much?
1: Darling, are you sure it's not you who've changed?
0: Oh.
1: Now, wait. Do you want to go meet old Snodgrass and make an evening of it?
0: No, I don't. And even if I did, I wouldn't have to have any phony excuse to leave the house, either.
1: Now, look, darling, don't be disloyal to an old friend.
0: Oh, old friend.
1: After all, it wasn't his fault I was in a bad mood.
0: Well, the fellow stood in and he made a... Oh! And you, so you'll finally admit you were in a bad mood. You drove him away, didn't you?
1: Oh, no, I
0: you
1: didn't.
0: You drove him
1: no,
0: away.
1: No, I didn't. Anyway, I wasn't mad at him. I was mad at you.
0: Well, Nancy, I didn't tear up the street. I didn't break the clothesline.
1: Well, of course not, darling. But I was mad because you didn't phone.
0: I did phone. I
1: believe you now. And I just realized why the line was busy. Bumps was talking to Jane most of the afternoon.
0: No, just...
1: Hey, Bill, they've gone berserk on this new chicken language they invented.
0: Chicken language?
1: Haven't you with Herbus Chickus language?
0: No.
1: Oh. Then it'll be easier to say something I want to say. I feel guilty about Snodgrass. And that I was so upset. Bilvis, I'm Bisarvis.
0: Oh, you are?
1: Bilvis. Duvis, Uvis, Lovis, Nevis, anyway?
0: Nancyvis. Ivis, Lycus, Lovis, and Adorabus, Uvis. Look, dear, let's call it a day, my darling Uppabus.

0: And that was our patron. Now back to Bill and Nancy. All is silent, but for the ticking of an alarm clock.
1: Bill. Hey, Bill, darling.
2: Yeah?
1: Are you asleep?
2: Someday when you ask me that, I'm going to say yes.
1: Bill, why do you call George Selby Snodgrass, and he calls you Snodgrass, too?
2: Well, back in school, everyone we liked we called Snodgrass.
1: Oh. Bill.
2: Yeah?
1: Good night, Snodgrass.
2: Goober Sniperbook.
0: At last, they're asleep. The Smith of Hollywood, written by Dick Nosterman and Bob Presnell Jr., directed by Bob Presnell Jr., and produced by Andrew Hickox. Starring in the cast are Brenda Marshall, Arthur Treacher, Harry Von Zell, and Jan Ford. The music is scored and conducted by Charles Hathaway. Selby was played by Frank Nelson. And this is Tyvis McVavis. Good night, Snodgrasses.

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5: Soxgate, the Queen storming out, or was it in, of a photo shoot, Anton Deck, fake phone-ins, fake documentaries, rigged quizzes. It seems like you just can't trust the television anymore. Where would it all end? I mean, will you stop watching the television? Ring in and let me know. I mean, we're not like that here on Radio 4. Radio is different. We have very loyal listeners and we respect you, and we would never try to mislead you in any way. 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Now, this is not talk sport, and frankly, I don't know a lot about it, but even I can see that as a nation, we're a little bit rubbish at sport. 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We're hosting the Olympics in 2012, but we won't be winning anything. 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Okay, hello, you're down the line. Who's there? Hello?
6: Hello, this is Abdul.
5: Hello, Abdul.
6: How are you?
5: I'm really good. You got a call about the media, yeah?
6: Yeah, I don't like the media in this country. Everything that they do is to create a bad impression of the Middle East.
5: Right. Why do you think that?
6: Because I think there's some kind of conspiracy going on where there are so many Muslims in this country and so many people from the Middle East who are very liberal-minded. We are very reasonable people.
5: Well, actually, funny enough, I see, for example, when I watch the BBC News, I see what good things are happening in Iraq and how there are improvements being made all the time. So actually, we are getting some good feedback from the Middle East as well.
6: Yes, but because that's only because that the you go into Iraq and you do $800 million worth of damage, but then you get $1 billion worth of contracts. You see, this is all big business. And frankly, that's not a very valid argument at all.
5: I think I see a lot of these Middle Eastern people enjoying war. They wave their guns in the air. To be frank, what I see in the news, in the images of news.
6: Are you serious? These views are highly offensive views.
5: Offensive. I'm just reacting to what I've seen on news reports.
6: Exactly. This is what all they show on news reports. That's all they show. They're taking it completely out of context. This is maybe somebody's party in a back garden with a barbecue, and somehow it's all over the news as if this is everybody in Iraq. This is completely wrong.
5: Well, that is a fair point. I agree with you there. We never see any images of Middle East people going ten-pin bowling or playing golf.
6: Exactly. We play golf all the time.
5: Do you?
6: We play golf. We play, you know, I would love you to come around my house. In fact, we're playing Monopoly tonight.
5: I would like
6: to see a few TV cameras around there just to capture that we are normal people doing normal things, and being demonized all the time, I think, is an absolute disgrace.
5: So when you're playing Monopoly, if it's going badly for you, you might drive the car into a hotel on Park Lane and then blow it up.
6: Well, you see, look, this is my friend, you know, okay, haha, very funny, you know, but this is precisely the kind of humor that we find offensive, and it's fueled exactly by the media that we are...
5: It's fueled by the people, hang on, it's fueled by the people doing it in the first place. If people weren't driving their cars and into checkpoints and blowing them up, right, we wouldn't be able to film it or have this spin because it wouldn't be happening. Do you see what I mean?
6: Okay, my friend, let me tell you this, okay?
5: Tell me this.
6: We have a news bulletin in the Middle East, okay? Fred West every single day. Fred West, Rose West. That's all we see about the Great Britain. Would you be happy about that?
5: No, actually, no. To be honest with you, I always found Fred West a very frightening little man.
6: Exactly.
5: Well, I know. Thanks very much for your call. I agree with what you were saying. I understand that we do have a very distorted view, and not all Muslims are terrorists, like not all English people are child murderers.
6: Thank you so much. That was my point exactly.
5: Thank you very much for your call. Okay, I've got Sandy down the line. Hello, Sandy.
7: Gary, hello.
5: Hello.
7: I'm very excited. I'm just ringing in. I'm going to be competing for the 2012 Olympics. Yeah, Great Britain, GB, the best.
5: What are you going to be doing? What's your event?
7: I don't know yet. I was just ringing in to see if you had any ideas.
5: Okay. What? How old are you?
7: I'm 26. I'm an admin assistant at a printer's.
2: You're 26.
7: And, that's right. So and, I like to say to myself challenges, you see. I did a fun run for a children's hospice, and I ran 4 miles, and I raised £250. I was sponsored.
2: You know, you're 26, so you'll be about, what, 31? How old? In 2012. I mean, that's, you need to find a sort of a sport that's, you know, for older people, maybe. I mean, you're getting on a bit. You know, air rifle, you know, rifling.
7: Is that an Olympic sport?
2: It is. And actually, the British are quite good at it. They win quite often.
7: That then.
2: How's your eyesight?
7: Poor.
2: What else? What other things?
7: About,
2: can you ice skate?
7: No.
2: Can you?
7: I can try.
2: Can you jump?
7: No.
2: Can you swim?
7: Yes.
2: Right.
7: I can swim.
2: What about synchronized swimming? Have you got any friends?
7: Synchronized swimming? No.
2: Can you throw?
7: Yes.
2: Can you throw the hammer? Maybe.
7: Screwdriver at someone the other day.
2: Well, let's just hope they introduced to throwing the screwdriver event and you might just win the gold.
7: Thank you, Gary, for your support.
2: Or probably bronze.
7: Bronze.
2: There's bound to be
7: do.
2: Someone who throws a screwdriver better than you. Some of these Eastern Europeans are brilliant at it, you know?
7: Oh, yes. Good point.
2: Well, maybe that should be our official slogan for the 2012 Olympics. Britain, going for bronze.
7: Oh!
2: What do you think about that? Because you know what? We won't be disappointed, will we?
7: No!
2: Thanks very much.
7: Bye, Gary.
2: Bye. Okay, I've got Jeff Leopard on the phone. Hello, Jeff.
3: Hello, Gary. How are you?
2: I'm fine, thanks. You're down the line. What's your point today?
3: I'm ringing about sport, Gary. You know, we've invented most of the modern sports, and yet we find ourselves lagging behind everyone else. Like,
2: yeah.
3: Funny idea if I've got, Gary. Wouldn't it have been better if we'd only told them some of the rules?
2: That's a good
3: so
2: point.
3: So that when we played them, we could say, hang up, wait a minute, red card, you've got that wrong, that's not fair, you can't do that, and then we might be able to compete, Gary.
2: Yeah, it's a good point.
3: I'm rubbish at sport myself.
2: Really? Why are you so bad? Are you fit?
3: I'm not bad at boggle.
2: Thank you very much for your call.
3: Thank you very much.
2: Okay, we're talking about distrust in the media. Are we all being taken for a ride? And we've got someone down the line. Hello.
4: Hello there, yes.
2: Yes?
4: Stephen.
2: Hello, Stephen.
4: Yes, I mean, I don't know what we're going to do about regaining our trust in the media. And I just wonder what your thoughts were on that.
2: I don't know what we're going to do about it. What do you think?
4: Well, I don't know. This is the question.
2: No, I don't know.
4: I don't know. I mean, I'm actually curious to know what you think. I don't know.
2: What would I think? I don't know. What do you think?
4: Well, you say ring up and ask if you have a question or something, so that's what I'm doing.
2: Well, the whole point of this program is that people ring in with their opinions. You know, it's not about my opinion, it's about yours, so...
4: What, you don't have an opinion?
2: No, I have an opinion, but, you know...
4: Well, then express your opinion.
2: Well, but this is not about me especially, this is about you. I want to know what your opinions are.
4: No, I don't know, but I'm ringing up to find out your opinion.
2: Okay, my opinion is... What would you do?
4: Well, now you're prying.
2: Hang on.
4: Excuse me.
2: No, I'm only asking what you think.
4: Where do you get off asking me questions like that?
2: But this is a discussion.
4: Is this what the BBC does now? Prying into personal questions. Another scandal for the BBC.
2: No, I'm only asking...
4: More heads to roll.
2: Look, I'm not asking you the size of your...
4: I'm sorry, you're asking me the size of... Well,
2: I'm sorry. No, I'm not asking you that. I'm not asking you a personal...
4: This show, talk about dumbing down at the BBC. You don't get this with Sarah Kennedy.
2: Oh... Okay, I've got Christopher Nibbs on the phone from Pevensey Bay to talk about the Olympics. Hello, Christopher.
8: Yeah, Chris Nibbs.
2: Hello.
8: You know, the Olympics, Gary. What's going on there? There's so much drug-taking going on. It seems to become just all about drugs. Nibbsy here doesn't know why they don't just throw their hat in and make drug-taking an Olympic event. I think Britain would probably do pretty well in there. We'd probably get quite a few gold medals. Nibbs here can picture Pete Doherty there getting the gold.
2: Oh,
8: I'm sure he could get some able support. Maybe Keith Richards could get a silver. George Michael, he likes Jazz Woodbine, doesn't he? Yeah, you know, thoughts just come to Nibbs. Of course, they'd have to do drug testing, and I'm sure some people might be disqualified for not taking drugs, for faking it. I don't think we'll seriously ever see that happen. I was just making a satirical point.
2: Right.
8: Nibbs here wasn't seriously saying we'll ever have drug-taking at an Olympic event. But, you know, why not? As I say, it's something that we British are pretty good at. And I think Doherty there, he'd definitely be up for a gold, wouldn't he?
2: Yeah. Oh, geez.
8: And maybe he could even go in for the mixed doubles with Amy Winehouse.
2: Well, Nibsy, I don't know where we'd be without you. Thanks very much for your call.
8: Always a pleasure, GB. Never a chore.
2: Thank you, Chris.
8: Chris Nibbs.
2: Okay, I've got Morris. Hello, Morris.
9: How you doing, Gary?
2: I'm okay.
9: Listen, right, I've talked to you about all the phone lines on the TV.
2: Yeah.
9: What people don't realise, right, the TV is not real. The television is like a box with lights in it, you know what I'm saying? See if Richard and Judy, right, if they stepped to me on the street and they said, "Oi, read this book," I'll probably just dash them in the head.
2: Mm.
9: But my friend believes, my friend buys the books because they say so.
2: Well, they're only recommending them.
9: Listen, right, all them phone lines, people deserve what they get. My friend Kemlo, right, he called Babe Station. You see that Babe Station? They have girls in underwear, right?
2: That's the one where they tease you and you ring up the number and they talk to you.
9: You got it, man. You watched it, innit?
2: No, I haven't watched it. I've heard of it.
9: Yeah, okay.
2: I don't watch.
9: Listen to me. The geezer's rung up one of them girls, right, all night. He was on the phone for 9 hours and he's calling me the next day. He's going, Morris, man, she loved me, man. She's going to text me a photo of her downstairs parts, right? He got a phone bill, right, for £764 last bar. For that much money, right, he could have taken some young beans to Paris, right, stayed in a mid-price hotel and lain with her skin on skin, for real. You know what I'm saying?
2: Yeah, that he could have done. Thanks very much for your call. Okay, now on the line I've got Graham Downs. Hello, Graham.
10: Hello, Gary.
2: All right.
10: Not really, no.
2: Oh.
10: Oh, I'm a bit upset, actually, is it, guys?
2: Why is that?
10: Well, because this topic is coming up about whether things are real or not in the media.
2: Mm-hmm.
10: But it's upsetting to me, because people are questioning you, aren't they, indirectly? Well, you know, to me how important your programme is, and the radio is been my constant companion for many years.
2: You don't have to worry about us, you know, this is, we're honest, but you don't have to worry, you can sleep well at night.
10: I love the BBC, I'm a premier licensee, I think it's a wonderful value for money, Gary.
2: I agree.
10: But, you know, just the radio form alone, Gary. You do it. But the other thing, they're too timid. When these newspapers criticise them, my BBC just roll over, don't they? And I say to them, no, don't just stand up against them, because the newspapers are most deceitful of all, aren't
2: they? That's true, it's a good
10: point.
2: They
10: print lies and distortions every day, and malicious rumours about people, and a lot of the time they're not substantiated. I don't see them apologising the next day. No, they're not answerable to no one.
2: No, when they do apologise, they do it entirely. Tiny little letters, don't they?
10: I do something wrong, Gary. Mm. It might take me some time to come round to realise I've done it. Well, I will say, look, I'm very sorry, Mum. I didn't mean to do that. I didn't realise it was the last box of sugar puffs or something like that, you know.
2: Mm.
10: Well, they won't apologise. I think that they're cowards, Gary. Sorry, it's not the hardest word to say, Gary. It's not the hardest word. I've had to say sorry many times.
2: So, Graham, what do you think is the hardest word to say?
10: I'll stop again. I was upset. And that's the second thing you've cheered me up.
2: It's that place in Wales, isn't it, Graham?
10: Well, it's that one.
2: Can you say it?
10: Anti-disestablishmentarianism.
2: You can say that.
10: I can say that. I can't say that Welsh place land very well. But I can say supercalifragilisticexpialidocious.
2: Oh, Graham, thank you so much for your call.
10: Thanks, Gary. Don't worry, because you've got unwavering support, I'll tell you, mate, from me.
2: Okay.
10: All right, mate.
2: See you later. Thanks for your call.
10: Well.
2: Bye. We're talking about, do we trust anything we see on TV anymore? And down the line, we have the Pearly King.
11: Hey! Hello there.
2: Hello.
11: Oh, lovely.
2: All right, so, do you trust the TV anymore?
11: Would you have an open sewer running through your front room?
2: No.
11: We don't have it on no more.
2: Right.
11: We're the Joanna.
2: It's that bad, is it, the telly?
11: The TV was brought in to replace the wireless. The wireless was brought in to replace the Joanna.
2: Hmm.
11: Simple as that. A piano can't lie.
2: You can't just say that just because you play a piano and you're singing around it and you're singing sing-song.
11: My friend, music never lies. It comes from the soul. If a man is playing the piano, that's all you're going to get, honesty. The little black and white keys. Ebony and ivory, by the side of my keyboard. No, Gary, let me be serious with you. Let's try and be serious.
2: That was a serious point, I thought.
11: Of course we don't trust people on the TV. I wouldn't trust Ant the Deck to wash my windows.
2: Well, they'd be too short, wouldn't they?
11: Oh, that's a good one, that. Gary, can I ask you something, my old mucker?
2: Go on, then.
11: Why don't you come down my way? We'll have a sing-song.
2: No. Thanks very much for your call. Okay, let's go down the line. We've got Felicity Wicks on the phone. Hello, Felicity.
12: Hello.
7: I'm ringing up about drug testing. I've been listening to your callers calling in about athletes.
2: Mm.
7: And it's my child's sports day next week, and he always comes last. It really does upset him terribly. Mm. He hates to lose.
2: Yeah.
7: So what I wanted to know is, where can one get hold of these performance-enhancing drugs? Well, are they available over the counter? Well,
2: I don't think you should give them to children. Also, surely winning and losing is a part of life. And so what if your child loses?
7: It's just it makes him so terribly upset. I think
2: you know, these drugs do have very harmful side effects.
7: Such as?
2: You can become very aggressive, your testicles shrink, your head gets smaller.
7: My son is a very gentle child, and sometimes I think he needs a bit of roughing up. Children should be running around causing havoc, getting dirty and muddy and violent.
2: He's not going to be a sportsman. Maybe he's going to be a scientist or an artist.
7: I doubt he'll amount to much. I really do doubt
2: well,
7: that.
2: Well, if you've got that attitude towards him, he's not going to amount to anything, is he? He'll end up
7: like his father, working in middle management. I doubt he'll amount to much. Come to think of it, I'd like my husband to try them too. He's very lethargic. And well, my mother-in-law, also, she lives with us, she has trouble getting up and down the stairs. If I could just give her something, she'd be whizzing up and down in no time, and she wouldn't be sitting there moaning on the sofa. The dog as well, I've got such a lazy dog. You know, most dogs are excited, they want to go for walks. This dog just lies there in front of the radiator.
2: Look, they just need some motivation rather than performance-enhancing drugs.
7: They're so lazy, collectively, so lethargic.
2: Thanks very much for your call. Hello, I've got Richard Teal on the phone. Hello, Richard.
12: I'd like to talk about the media.
2: Yeah?
12: It's all lies.
2: Is it?
12: I think that we have our minds twisted by the media from a very young age.
2: Yeah.
12: As a young boy, my head was turned when I was witness to people like the Jolly Green Giant, Ronald McDonald, the Honey Monster. And I believed in these things.
2: Like Father Christmas, Jesus, the tooth fairy?
12: You very rarely saw the Jesus. Not a lion to food products.
2: They should use Jesus more often in advertising. I suppose it would cause a lot of complaints. But if you saw Jesus drinking a nice wine or eating some corn, you'd probably eat it yourself. Carry on.
12: I saw the Honey Monster.
2: Yeah.
12: He was laughing. His body shook and he looked at me through the screen and I wanted to be his friend. I saw Ronald McDonald laughing and I wanted to have hamburgers with him. A happy meal. A happy meal. Not a sad meal.
2: I always think the Home Pride Man looks quite friendly.
12: Poke him in the stomach. Does he not bleed? No, he laughs.
2: Right, well, what's your point?
12: My point is that how are we to distinguish from what is real and what is fake? Do I trust Anton Deck? No. Do I trust David Frost? No. Do I trust Steve Ryder? No. Do I trust Tony the Tiger? Great! No. Who do I trust?
2: No, hang on a minute, but the difference is, you know, you talk about believing in, say, the Jolly Green Giant. That's an advert.
12: As a child, I saw the Jolly Green Giant with his hands on his hips, laughing, and the corn was laid out before him, and I wished he was real. I wished he would carry me away in his green arms to a better place.
2: Well, listen, thanks very much for your call.
12: While I'm on,
2: okay.
12: The
2: I've got Nicholas Pointner on the phone. Hello, Nicholas. You're down the line.
13: Thank you very much. I'm ringing in about, do we believe everything we see on the radio and hear on the television? But the thing is, there's this perceived notion that documentaries are in some way more realistic than drama.
2: Well, they are, aren't they?
13: But are they? We are led to believe they are more real. Are they inherently more real? As soon as you choose what topic you're going to make your documentary about, you are making a choice. As soon as you turn up and decide where to point your camera, you are making a selective, subjective choice. As soon as you are choosing who do we interview, as soon as you hire an editor, you are altering reality. You are altering the natural sequence of events, if there ever was a natural sequence of events. It goes further than that, doesn't it? Well, it comes back to our own perception of reality in our everyday life. How do we know that anything is real? It's the question that has entertained adolescent existentialists for ages, isn't it? You know, am I living in your dream? Are you living in my dream?
2: No, but you're not, though, are you? But you're not.
13: It goes back to Plato. He said, what is reality? Is this reality, or are we just looking at shadows on a cave wall projected by a flickering firelight?
2: But people say, like, are we living in is our dream the real world, or is this world now our real world? Well, I never dreamed last night, but I'm around now, so...
13: No, I get your point.
2: Do you know what I mean?
13: It's not very well put, but I understand what you're grasping.
2: How dare you?
13: How do we know even that you're real?
2: Well, of course I'm real.
13: There's no way that you can prove that to me.
2: Well, yeah, I could show you my Molson Awards.
13: How do we know that your show is in any way real? You're not an actor. The people calling in might be actors. It may all be pre-recorded.
2: Of course
13: it
2: isn't.
13: You say it's live and happening now. We have no proof of that. There's the same way as I have no proof that the chair I'm looking at across the room actually really exists.
2: I can prove to you this is live.
13: All right, then what time is it?
2: It's just gone 6:50.
13: Well, you see, I'm looking at my clock and it's a couple of minutes difference.
2: Well, that's because...
13: How do we know whose clock is telling the real time? What is the real time? Does time really exist? Do you exist? Do I exist? Is the whole thing...
2: I wish you didn't exist. In fact, I can make you disexist right now. Right.
14: I'm still here.
2: No, you're not.
14: Am I just in your head?
2: You're not a voice in my head, because you're on the phone, you're hearing me through things, and Matt pressed the wrong button. Matt, can you cut him off, please?
14: I understand you've been in hospital for hearing voices.
2: That's different. Let's go to another call. Hello, you're down the line, who's there?
15: Hello? I'd like to talk to you about the nature of reality. Are you real? Am I real?
2: You're just putting on a different voice.
13: Yeah, sorry.
2: Look, just go away, right? Thanks very much. No, I'm not even thanking you for the call. I'd just like to reassure our listeners that this is a real show. I am a real person, and this is live, and there is no way that Radio 4 would hoodwink its listeners into putting on a fake radio talk programme. Right, let's take a real call from a real person right now, live. It's 6:52. Hello.
16: Hello.
2: Oh.
16: What's point, Olympics? What is point?
2: Well, the Olympics, you know, it's the pinnacle of human achievement. You know, the Olympic ideal still holds true today, and all these sports are showcased in a big global event.
16: What is point, global event? What is point?
2: Oh, I don't know. I love the Olympics. I mean, I don't normally watch sport on TV, but with the Olympics, you get to see all those sporting events that you don't normally get to see. Like, I don't know, the javelin.
16: What is point, javelin? What is point?
2: Well, that was a bit of a bad example, actually. I don't really know. Well, diving?
16: What is point, diving? What is point?
2: Marathon.
16: What is point, marathon?
2: Curling, or is it hurling?
16: What is point curling, or is it hurling?
2: What about the dressage?
16: What is point dressage?
2: You're right. Horse stuff is quite boring. Although, on the weekend, me and Michaela did go to do a bit of point-to-point with some of her friends from West London.
16: What is point-to-point?
2: I think we know where we're going with this, Khalid. Thanks very much for your call.
16: Thank you.
2: Okay, we're talking about why the British are so rubbish at sport, and we've got a caller now. Who's there?
17: Tony Green.
2: Ah, you're an Australian.
17: How are you, mate?
2: What's your point?
17: Look, I don't want to upset too many people here, but essentially the reason the British and ogres at sport is because they're British.
2: What's that supposed to mean?
17: Well, what I'm saying is I've got a number of businesses here, and essentially the British mentality is weak. You're weak-minded.
2: Why are we weak-minded?
17: The number of times I have seen employees under my command roll over and die in the boardroom, roll over and die on the shop floor, and you roll over and die on the sports field. You just don't have it. Grit.
2: Are you saying you've got it?
17: Well, I think that's fairly obvious.
2: Yeah, but if you walk into the local walkabout, which is an Antipodean pub, it's full of drunks and idiots from the Southern Hemisphere.
17: I bet you that pub before was an English pub with no customers, making no money, serving terrible food, and now it is a throbbing, thriving Australian business.
2: Accept
17: it.
2: My
17: name's Gary Bellamy. I am part of a dying race.
2: No, I'm not saying that, because the reason why do you think all your lot are coming over here in the first place? Because it's so boring where you come from.
17: My name is Gary Bellamy, and I'm part of a dying race.
2: No, and I'm not saying it. I'm not part of a dying race.
17: Listen. Be quiet. Say it. My name is Gary Bellamy, and I am part of a dying race.
2: I will not say it.
17: Say it.
2: I'm not saying it.
17: Get on your knees and say it. My name is Gary Bellamy.
2: I'm not saying it.
17: Say it.
2: I'm not saying it.
17: Say it. Don't cry.
2: I'm not crying.
17: Come on, say it. My name is Gary Bellamy, and I'm part of a dying race. Say it.
2: My name's Gary Bellamy.
17: Go on.
2: I'm part of a dying race.
17: That's beautiful. Now take some deep breaths. Okay, you feeling better? All right, mate, I'll see you later.
2: Okay, let's go to the phones. I've got kidney specialist Gordon Fenwater on the line. Hello.
18: Good day to you, Mr. Bellamy. Now, come along. Mm. Chin up. Yeah. Apropos of Australia's sporting achievements,
2: yeah.
18: I'd just like to point out that despite all their posturing, they've been less than auspicious in recent years, with the possible exception of cricket, at which they do excel. But when we come to rugby union, they came absolutely nowhere in the last two World Cups, whereas England won and reached the final in consecutive competitions.
2: Yeah.
18: In tennis, they are no longer the force of yesteryear, and in soccer, they have always been quite literally dismal.
2: Mm.
18: So much so that they invented Australian rules football, which no one understands.
2: Yeah.
18: Shocking behaviour. A good day to you, sir.
2: Thanks very much. That's really cheered me up.
18: Pip, pip.
2: Right, I've got Oliver Cudette on the phone, who is a junior minister for sport. Wow. Hello, Oliver. Thanks for ringing.
19: Yes, hello. I wanted to ring in because part of my remit is to look after the Olympics 2012, and it's a very important thing for Britain.
2: Yes.
19: And it's a very important thing for our party to get it right.
2: Of course.
19: And the main reason I'm ringing in is because we do get slightly fed up about the constant focusing on the area of drugs in sport. This is something that we really do feel is being taken hold of and is being weeded out. And certainly we're adamant that by 2012 this will not be an issue. What we want to do is focus on the sport.
2: Yeah.
19: The sport is what's important.
2: Absolutely, but these days, I mean, drug taking in general isn't really a big deal anymore, is it? We all know someone who's done it.
19: Yes, of course we do. We all know people who've taken drugs.
2: Yeah.
19: But obviously the area of drugs in sport, this is different.
2: Yeah, do you know people who've taken drugs yourself then?
19: Let's face it, we live in the modern world. Let's not all go around pretending, oh, people don't take drugs.
2: No.
19: Let's be serious about this and honest about this. Yes.
2: It is good to be honest.
19: Of course I know people who have taken drugs.
2: You have. At university or something like that?
19: Certainly at university, there was a lot of that going on. Obviously, it's what a lot of young people do.
2: Yeah. Did you ever take drugs yourself, or did you join in?
19: At university.
2: You took drugs at university?
19: I did. Well, I must confess, let's face it. I'm human. I was young. At university, I did experiment with marijuana.
2: You took marijuana, you smoked dope at university?
19: Like everybody else, yes.
2: Like everybody else did. So everyone at your university was smoking, don't you?
19: Well, not everyone, but I was.
2: And did you inhale it?
19: Yes, I did.
2: So you,
19: yes, I mean, let's not pretend. All these people are saying, I smoked it, but I didn't inhale. We all know that they did. There's no point in trying to pull the wool over people's eyes. I'm normal. I inhaled.
2: Yeah, and obviously, probably like everyone else, you didn't just start at marijuana. You experimented with other drugs after that, too.
19: Yes, of course. Yeah, there was a little bit of that.
2: So you did take harder drugs?
19: On one occasion.
2: You're ordinary. I mean, a lot of ordinary people, to be fair.
19: Yeah, let's face it, politicians are ordinary people.
2: Yeah, what was it, cocaine, heroin, and E?
19: Yeah.
2: Yes to what?
19: All of them.
2: You took all of them?
19: Well, not at the same time.
2: Well, thank God for that. Did you snort the cocaine?
19: Yeah, I...
2: Were you injecting?
19: Well, a little.
2: Did you freebase?
19: Perhaps I shouldn't have made this call.
2: No, perhaps you shouldn't. I mean, it's great to have a politician speaking, you know, with such honesty. It's very refreshing. But I'm guessing tomorrow's newspaper headlines are going to be saying Oliver, whatever your name is no longer junior minister for sport. Thanks for your call. Thanks for all of your calls. And that's it from down the line tonight. Good night.
20: Want something fresh?
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23: Will you have a polo, dear Liza, dear Liza? Will you have a polo, dear Liza, polo?
24: How very kind of you, dear Henry. I most certainly will. I'll have three or four or maybe more.
23: But you take the old tube.
24: Because they happen to be my tube of polo, dear Henry. Have one. Mm.
25: Once upon a time there was an engineer.
26: Choo-choo Charlie was his name, we hear.
25: He had an engine and he sure had fun. He used good and plenty candy to make his train run.
27: Charlie says, love my good and plenty. Charlie says, really rings the bell. Charlie says, love my good and plenty. Don't know any other candy that I love so well.
28: Do you know the one word recipe for cheesecake?
29: Green.

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1: 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I'll have 2 ounces, please.
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7: Right, it's day one. This is Giles Wembley-Hogg, 2 M's, 2 G's. I'm here in...
8: Ow!
7: That was my toe! Sorry, I've just been hit by a bicycle. I'll try again. God, there's millions of them! I'm here in...
8: Ow!
7: You look out! God, I'll never get this done. Right. I'm Giles Wembley-Hogg and I'm here in Beijing in China. There. That's all I wanted to say. Oh, no. There's another wave. Take cover! I'm heading off down a side street now to get out of the way of these kamikaze lunatics. It seems that the central premise of communism in China is the equal distribution of bicycles. Anyway... I'm safe down here.
8: Ow!
7: I'm in a sort of side street, which is narrow and smells like school cabbage. There's lots of people selling a huge variety of different things, from fruit to vegetables, from what look like stalls. There's a man here selling big bamboo baskets of steam or something. Perhaps it's a market. I'll have to ask.
9: Omani, Omani, he's genuine.
7: This is great.
9: Tommy Hill, figure.
10: Excuse me. Is this
11: yes,
10: market?
11: Yes, market. Looky, looky, mister. Hello, mister. You can look here. Look, mister. Mongolian hat.
7: Oh, yes, lovely. No, thanks. It's all very vibrant.
11: Hello, mister. Looky, looky, looky. You want hat?
7: No. He's showing me a huge furry hat. It looks like about 6 otters stapled together with flaps.
11: Cheap price.
7: No, thank you. They're
11: hello,
7: nice,
11: hello.
7: But...
11: Cheap price. Very nice hat for
7: oh,
11: you.
7: Yes,
11: no
7: very
11: price
7: good.
11: For looking.
7: No. Look, no. Please let go of my
11: please,
7: sleeve.
11: Please, mister. Very nice. You buy special Mongolian
7: right, no,
11: hat.
7: Right, no. Look, I've said no, and I've been very nice.
11: Yes, very nice.
7: And now I'm forced to not be very nice. Please let go. Oh, sorry. I didn't mean to hit.
11: Ha ha!
7: I've bought the hat.
9: How are you? Funny hat.
7: Yes, very funny.
9: No price for looking, mister.
7: Oh.
9: Come, I have some lovely silk for you. You want to buy Chinese teapot?
7: Oh, look, what's that over there?
9: Hey, come back.
7: Okay, I think I made a clean getaway.
11: Hi-ya!
7: Oh, for God's sake. So why am I, Giles Wembley-Hogg, here in Beijing, China? It's partly because I love crispy duck. But also, this is the birthplace of Maoism, and it's where Chairman Mao comes from as well. My father, Peter Wembley-Hogg, says he was a communist, but they seem to like him here. There's pictures of him on everything, posters everywhere. It's like when Kylie played Exeter Guildhall, only the chairman's not showing one of his buttocks. Probably a good thing. It's a country that's been through war, famine, and political upheaval, but all that will have to wait. Because I'm here as part of my Duke of Edinburgh's award, silver. I've decided to mend the Great Wall of China. I was going to get my silver by gardening on the green in Budley Salterton. Unfortunately, Mum is the chairwoman of the Budley and Bloom Committee, so that was against D of E regs. So I created option 3, Great Wall of China mending. A big job, but a fair one. And I've always wanted to see the 7 wonders of the world. I'm starting with the Great Wall of China for 3 reasons. 1, I'm told it's by far the most impressive of the 7. 2, I'm not quite sure what the other 6 are. 3, I have an uncle who lives in Beijing. His name's Pao Ling Tongping. No, just kidding, it's my uncle Jeff from Dawlish. He's out here building the Olympic Stadium for 2008. This is my story. Niagara Falls, is that one? I'll have to ask. I'm pretty annoyed. I've spent the last 2 hours trying to find Uncle Jeff's office. Trouble is they put all of the street signs in what I can only assume is Chinese, which is just stupid. I better ask the way. Excuse me? No, can you stop? Hello? They're all on bikes and moving rather fast. Excuse me? Right, I'm going to have to bring one of them down. 6 years of rugger for the 515 at Charter House. Here goes. Low and hard, Wembley Hog. Low and hard.
12: Hey!
7: Sorry about that. Do you know where my Uncle Jeff works? Olympic Construction?
12: Damn,
7: No, I'm sorry, but no one would help me.
12: Roadkill! Roadkill!
7: No, not roadkill. Hat. My hat. No.
12: Give it back.
7: Got it. Thank you. Now, where is Uncle Jeff?
12: I don't know. Who is?
7: Taj Mahal! That must be one. Yes. Three down, four to go. Oh, pants, he's gone. Hello? Ah, finally. I think I found Uncle Jeff's office, yep. Two lines across, one going down, and roofy thing with chimney next to stripy box with flying dot lines over squiggly moon shape should mean this building's what I'm after. Hello, looking for Jeff Wembley Hogg, two M's, two G's.
13: Right, have a seat. Would you like me to take your hat?
7: No, it's a surprise.
13: Yes.
7: This one here, is it?
13: You may want to wait. I'll have to just...
7: No, family.
14: I don't care what they're saying. Meeting Wahua. They don't have a clue we're nicking it from the Great Wall. Look, where we get our building materials from is no concern of theirs.
7: Ta-da!
14: Oh, my God, who the hell are you? Security!
7: Uncle Jeff, it's me, Giles, your nephew from Budley Salterton.
14: What? Who? What the hell is that on your head?
7: It's just my hilarious Mongol hat. I thought it would surprise you.
14: Giles, goodness, that's a hat, is it? It looks like you fell headfirst into a bear. Well, what a surprise. What are you doing here in Beijing? When did you arrive? Where are you staying? We must have dinner. What do you want?
7: I thought Mummy sent you a letter saying I was coming.
14: Speak. Olympic Construction.
7: The thing is,
14: Jeff,
7: I'm here to mend the Great Wall of China as
14: now,
7: part of my Duke of Edinburgh award. I was wondering if you could help relocate
14: some Britain. My sole responsibility is to get it done in time for 2008. Otherwise, there'll be several thousand athletes who know where to stay. And I don't need to tell you, some of them have Jeff. Get the Brits. Well, that all sounds great. You know you're my favourite nephew, Charles.
7: Giles.
14: Yes. Anything you need, just ask, okay?
7: Well, just the bricks and concrete. Oh, and a place to step.
14: Not me. Just ask Chin, my assistant. He'll sort all that out for you. Bye.
15: Hello. Are you Mr. Chin?
16: Yes. I am Chin.
15: Hello, I am Giles Wembley Hogg, two M's, two G's.
16: Okay.
15: Good.
16: Thank you.
15: I am staying with you.
16: No, you are not.
15: Listen, try to understand. I am Giles Wembley Hogg from Budley Salterton. Jeff is my uncle.
16: Okay, now you listen. I am Chin from Hong Kong, where we speak English.
15: You, me, sleepy, yes?
16: Do you have special needs?
15: Yes. I am special nephew. I am staying in your house.
7: Poor chap, he's trying, bless him. Day two. I'm at Mr. and Mrs. Chin's house, which is actually really nice. I feel very privileged that I'm living just like real Chinese people, experiencing China at the raw end of the wedge. I have my own ensuite room and there's a maid who cooks. You know, I had expected it all to be a bit grim and functional, but the whole communist thing is fine. I mean, they have a nice big telly and they gave me a great sups last night.
17: Knock.
7: Who's there?
17: Mrs. Chin.
7: Oh, I know this. Mrs. Chin who?
17: I'm coming in, okay?
7: I don't get it.
17: How long are you staying here?
7: Oh, very good. About 2 weeks. You nice house.
17: Thank you.
7: Hanging Gardens of Babylon. Yes. Four. You beauty.
17: You special needs, yes?
7: Not really, no. Everything very nicey.
17: Do you have someone who looks after you?
7: Yes. You and Mr. Chin. Now she gone. Why am I speaking like that? She's gone. Right. It's midday. Spot of brekker. Then I'd better head over to the Olympic site to see a man about some bricks. And it's Wembley Hogg! Wembley Hogg, he's going to go all the way! Yes! Wembley Hogg takes the 100-metre gold
15: Olympic gold for England, Giles Wembley-Hogg, 2 M's, 2 G's from Budleigh Salterton, the fastest runner in the world. Oh, God, not here again.
9: Hey, what are you doing? This special trek for the Olympic Games. Wet concrete. Look at that footprint.
15: Oh, dear. Oh, no. I'm so sorry. I seem to have mucked up the 100 metres a bit. Sorry.
9: It's ruined. I call security. What is your name?
15: Wembley-Hogg.
9: I'm so sorry, Mr. Hogg. I'm 10. I'm construction manager. Oversee the Olympic track. No worry, we fix this. No problem, boss.
15: Well, that's very kind of you.
9: Everything okay for you, Mr. Wembley-Hogg?
15: Well, actually, I need to talk to someone about getting some supplies for the Great Wall.
9: No problem. What do you need?
15: Oh, you know, a few bricks, some cement, a trowel.
9: You want Hot to carry the bricks?
15: Sure. Who is he?
16: Mr. Giles, what are you doing here?
15: Ah, Chin, just in time. I've got all the gear.
16: What?
15: Right then, lunch, my treat. Who fancies a Chinese? I don't mean you, Tan. Actually, seriously, is there a good chinky near here? And a number 32, 2 10s, a 4 with extra pancakes and a small 47. I'm in the restaurant.
13: Giles, menu. Don't you want to look at a menu?
15: No, don't need it, Mrs. Chin. I always order that.
18: Jared, what tonga? Jared, that's high pop, what tonga?
15: Huh?
16: The waiter says it's a different menu here in Beijing.
15: Look, I always have the same thing when I go for Chinese. 10 years at the Golden Dragon, Budleigh High Street, never changed my order once. Number 32, 2 10s, a 4 with extra pancakes, and a small 47. Thank you.
18: Different. 你听我说,大饭桶.
15: Okay, I'll have the special too. Oh, and a fork, please. Thank you.
13: I don't think they have forks here. You have to use the chopsticks.
15: Ah, bit of a problem there. What are these ones, porcelain?
16: Yes, quite old.
15: Uh-oh.
16: It's okay, I can help you. Just pick the chopsticks.
15: No, you see, I always tense up and... See, I've broken them.
16: Yes.
15: Chin explained to the waiter. We're having a go with wooden ones.
13: Yes. Just hold them one over your thumb, like this, and...
15: Oh, no, I panicked.
18: More chopsticks for you, mister. Plastic this time.
15: Thank you. Ah, food, at last. No, this isn't what I ordered.
18: Yes, one chicken feet, 2 weber...
15: No, I asked for 32, 2 10s, a 4 and a small 47. That's beef chow mein, sweet and sour pork, crispy duck with extra pancakes and a small omelette.
18: Goodness, what about Beijing the time? How about Tonga?
15: Oh, yes, and the special.
16: Hola, 没有事情,谢谢你. This is what you ordered, Giles. It's okay, good food.
15: Well, you know, it's just funny because they're normally so good at the Golden Dragon.
13: These chopsticks are very good. Plastic, unbreakable.
15: Really? Oh, yes, look at that. You can really bend them right over. Oh, sorry. That went right in your eye, didn't it? Sorry.
13: No, it's fine.
15: Sorry. I'll try and get it out, shall I?
13: No, no!
15: It's nearly evening, and we've had to leave Mrs. Chin at the hospital for now. Do you think she'll be okay, Chin?
16: Hmm? Yes, I'm sure she'll be fine.
15: That's right. Chin up. Well, we're now at a mahjong game with some of Chin's friends. They're all crouching round a board with little blocks on it and passing money around. So how do I play, Chin?
16: I think it's better that you just watch. It takes many years to become skilled at mahjong.
15: So not dissimilar to Kaplunk, then?
19: Hey, 你的鬼佬朋友有没有钱?
15: What did he say, Chin?
16: Giles, this is Wan.
15: Hello.
16: He asked if you have any money.
15: Oh, yes, lots. Look at that. The pound goes a long way over here.
19: You want to try your hand at mahjong? See if your pound goes even further.
15: Do I?
19: Yes, do you?
15: Yes, I do, yeah.
16: Whoa, Giles, I'm not sure that's a good idea.
15: Oh, please.
16: Mahjong is a little bit like a cross between dominoes and rummy.
15: Oh, easy.
16: Basically, it's played with these tiles, yes?
15: Okie dokie.
16: There's 136 pieces in all. Okay so far?
15: No, you've lost me.
19: Well, there are 4 players designated by east, south, west, and north.
15: Oh, Bagsby North.
19: East then throws the 2 dice and moves counterclockwise. The number thrown to determine which wall is to be broken. For example, if number 7 was thrown, then north wall would be selected. Then north would throw the 2 dice to determine...
15: The Leaning Tower of Pisa! Yes! That's 5! Skill!
9: What
7: We're now in a busy part of Beijing, and Chin has taken me out to dinner. We finished playing Mahjong, partly because we've got an early start tomorrow to get to the wall, partly because I lost all my money, and partly because I accidentally swallowed the nine of bamboo. There's hundreds of Chinese standing in front of food stalls eating standing up. Lucky Mummy's not here, she really can't bear that.
16: What do you want to eat, Giles?
7: Shepherd's pie.
16: Anything else?
7: The form seems to be that you can eat anything as long as it can be served on a stick.
16: Pretty much.
7: There's chicken on a stick, beef on a stick, pork, fish. Oh my God, what is that?
16: Sparrow.
7: On a stick? That is disgusting.
16: No, it tastes very good. We are qi xie zi. Here, try a scorpion.
7: Is that a real scorpion?
20: Yes, you can try it. Unless you're scared.
7: No, I'm fine. Okay, be brave, Giles, new experience. What does it taste like?
20: A little bit like beetle.
7: Yes, that's not really helping, actually. Do I eat the sting?
16: Not if you don't like.
7: Okay, I'll just take it off. What about the pincers? I'll take them off as well. Probably better not eat the head either. Off you come.
16: Okay now, you ready to eat it?
7: Yes, yeah, absolutely. Does that bit look a bit burnt to you? Don't worry, I'll eat round it, shall I? Or break it off. Yeah. There we go. Right, down in one. Here goes nothing. Oh, I've dropped it. I think I panicked. Phew, saved by the bell. Ooh, what's the chicken like?
20: My chicken.
7: Yumsk. I've always wanted to do this in China. excuse me, waiter. This chicken is rubbery.
20: Oh, so sorry. Here, let me take it.
7: No. I say this chicken is rubbery and you say, ha, thank you very much.
20: No, I put chicken one in bin. Yuck. No one like rubbery chicken.
7: My chicken. Day three. It's 6:30 a.m. Oh, sorry, it's very, very early. We're about to head off to the Great Wall. I tried to save time last night by mixing the cement in advance. Rather irritatingly, it all seems to have set in Mrs. Chin's dinner service and her pans. And in her Kenwood mixer. Well, here we are in the car, and I, of course, am keeping my eyes peeled for any big walls. Oh, is that it?
16: No, it's much bigger than that one. It's over 4,500 miles long. It's the only man-made structure you can see from outer space.
7: And it's not actually made of China, is it?
16: I'll tell you when we get there, okay?
7: Hello! Hello, this is Giles Wembley Hogg. Two M's, two G's on the Great Wall of China. Ooh!
16: What are you doing?
7: Just waving to the astronauts. Wow, I can't believe they can see me from space. How weird is that? This is quite something, Chin.
16: I'm glad you like it.
7: Yep, it's a good wall. I don't know about a great wall, but it's definitely a good one. And over that side's Mongolia, is it?
16: Yes. In fact, this section was built a bit later, in the 14th century. But the original wall was built in 221 BC under Emperor Qin.
7: Under him?
16: Please understand, not literally built under him, but under his rule. Then Emperor Qin fell.
7: Off the wall?
16: No, not off the wall. I mean his dynasty was overthrown in 209 and taken over by Emperor Han, who extended it another 300 miles. Then, in 1368, Emperor Ming from
7: Flash Gordon. Emperor Ming the Merciless from Flash Gordon.
16: Yes. Emperor Ming the Merciless from Flash Gordon. He traveled back in time to 1368 and restored the wall until he was spiked through the heart when Flash Gordon's spaceship spotted him from outer space and his dynasty was replaced by a Dallas. When Bobby Ewing, the Merciless, who was Emperor of all China, until he was replaced by Emperor, I don't know. Penguin, what are you doing?
7: Grouting, isn't it?
16: Giles, have you not been listening to a word I've said? It's 4,500 miles long, and you're standing there with five bricks, a trowel, and some cement in...
0: Is that my wife's Kenwood?
7: Chin, you're right. We're going to need help. Well, the Chins have put me on a train. It took us a while to get back from the wall. Chin was an excellent guide, but he must have got dust in his eye because he had to stop the car in a lay-by to cry it out for a while. When we got home, Mrs. Chin started crying as well. Out of her good eye, of course. So the Chins have suggested I disappear for a few days, so I'm off to see the famous Terracotta Army in Siam. I had hoped to go and see the Forbidden City, but that's forbidden, which is a pity. I'd love to visit Peking as well if there's time. I wonder if it's near Beijing. I'll have to ask. You push too far, China in your hand. Oh, coming up for 7.5 hours, well out into the country now. I feel for these poor farmers. I mean, the flooding out here is terrible. Most of these fields are completely underwater, soaked through. That's the rice buggers.
21: Eiffel Tower! That's got to be one!
7: Sorry.
15: Well, here I am, finally. The train took over a day, still. Nice to have a little reminder of home. Wow. I'm looking at the Terracotta Army of Siam. I don't mind telling you, it's a humbling experience. There are loads of them, all lined up like soldiers. I'm just climbing over this little barrier thing to get a better look. Quite big. I wouldn't want to fight them. 6,000 soldiers, wow. Still, apparently they're 2,200 years old, so ages on my side. I wonder if they're hollow. Sounds pretty solid. Come on then, tough guy. I'll fight you.

0: Ah. 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
1: Don't push too far,
0: Day 6. I'm back in Beijing at Uncle Jeff's office. I was looking forward to telling the Chins all about my trip to Xi'an, but they'd already heard about it on the news. Mrs. Chin did me a lovely breakfast. She managed to track down some cornflakes somewhere and some new bowls, the clever thing. I wish she wouldn't fuss over me. I'd have been just as happy for her to crisp me up a duck and some pancakes.
2: Mr. Giles, your uncle's ready for you.
0: Oh, right. Would you like to take my hat?
2: No.
3: Hey, what? Oh, well, that's not good. Yeah. How many? Oh, look, I know they were doing it on the QT, but why wasn't that bit of the wall buttressed? No, listen, I think, look, send some flowers to the...

0: to the families. I know, it's a terrible thing, trying to find a decent florist in Beijing is murder.
1: Uncle Jeff?
0: Hello. What the hell have you done to Chin? The man's a wreck. He keeps asking if you're special needs. Hello? Yeah, no, I'm in a meeting with my possibly retarded nephew. Yeah, call you back. Sorry about that, Miles.
2: Giles. Hmm? That's okay. They thought I might be a bit funny at Charterhouse, actually.
3: Yes, well, as you know, I've had to mend
0: the Great Wall of China. Hi, Tan. How's the concrete pour on the track now? All the footprints gone?
3: Anyway, it's much bigger than I thought, so I really need
0: to... Just give me a second here. I'm putting you on hold. Sorry, Giles, not you. You're not on hold.
3: Oh, right. So, do you think you could help?
0: Yeah, you want some more bricks and stuff for your school project? Yeah, okay. Listen, go and ask Tan for whatever you need, okay?
3: Oh, that's great. Brilliant.
0: Well, it's been lovely to catch up. Love to your Ma and Pa and, what's your sister's name again?
1: Sydney Opera House.
0: What?
4: Day 8, and I'm on the wall. I managed to sort things with Tan, re the supplies and men. She had it all confused. She kept saying we were getting the bricks from the wall, not for it. But with the help of a few diagrams and my Duke of Edinburgh book, I think we got things sorted. Actually, strange. Whenever I mention the words Duke of Edinburgh, I get funny looks from all the workmen. At least I think they're funny looks. I mean, it's so hard to tell with slitty eyes. Ah, here they come now. Oh, that is great. I'm making around 70 trucks. Well, hey, we'll have this done in no time. Hey! Hey, Tan! Up here, it's me, Giles!
5: Hello, Mr. Wembley Hawk.
4: Are we ready, Tan? What are they shouting?
5: The men won't start until they see you put the hat on.
4: The hat?
5: It's a safety thing.
4: Oh, right. Yeah, good idea. There we go.
5: See? They are my hat. Good hat. Keep ears very warm.
4: Pardon?
5: 好了，这个鬼佬真麻烦，但是他是好先生，还是个 Duke of Edinburgh 的朋友，所以我们一定要把砖头放回去，重建长城。It's a round eye idiot.
4: Yes, thank you. Okay, men, now we're going to pour 2,000 tons of concrete over this really old-looking bit, and then try and drop the bricks into it before it sets. So, everybody, pick up a brick, and on my whistle, well, we're off. And I'm now going to drop my very own brick.
6: Giles, you bloody idiot!
4: Ah, hello, Uncle Jeff! Hello, Chin!
6: Drop that bloody brick!
4: Ah. Oh, sorry, Chin.
6: Giles, what are you doing? What have you done to me?
4: What?
7: You took everything!
6: Everything! You took down my business, you little...
7: You stupid... You said Jeff told you to stay in my house! You lied!
6: The Chinese government have cancelled my contract! I am... They've sent for the police! They're going to deport me, Giles! What were you thinking?
7: You eat all our food and poured concrete all over our kitchen! Who has crispy duck for breakfast for... Right.
6: Giles, if you weren't family, I'd kill you! You useless little sack of...
3: I understand that you're angry, but some good could come of this if you could see your way clear to signing my D of E book. It's just, it does look very good on a UCAS form. Here, I've got a pen. It's just in the community service bit there. Look. Uncle Jeff's thrown my book into Mongolia.
7: Yes. And now we're going to ram this pen right up your...
8: Well, it's been a day. Mr. and Mrs. Chin said goodbye and dropped me off quite near the airport. The flight leaves in about 16 hours, but they were very keen I didn't miss it. I hope they don't miss having me around too much. I'll definitely miss China. I really got into the whole culture and way of life here. So, before I leave, I've come to see a traditional Chinese concert. Amazing. As soon as they're finished tuning up, it should be fabulous. Sorry.
9: Push to the fire, dreams of China in your hand.
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0: 31 and a half, 32, 33, 35, 40, and 10 is 50, and 50 is a pound. At first, when you are given change in new money, it may sound rather odd. So if you're puzzled by 31 and a half, 32, 33, 35, 40, and 10 is 50, and 50 is a pound, think decimal. Now there are 100 new pence in a pound. Think decimal. That way you'll find shopping simple.
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7: Shucks. They can't put us in jail just because Hector don't make it rain. You're crazy, Zeb.
8: I ain't crazy. I know exactly what I'm talking about. We're in this rain-making business with Hector, ain't we?
7: Yes.
8: But, Hector took money on the promise that he'd make it rain, didn't he? And now his machine won't work.
7: Hector only took money from one feller.
8: Yeah, one feller's enough. Especially when that feller's Mr. Flint.
7: I thought it was a feller named Mortimer that put up the money.
8: Yes, but I told you 100 times, Eb, that Mortimer worked for Flint. It was really Flint that put the money up. And if Hector don't make it rain...
7: Why don't you get a hold of Hector and ask him if his machine will work?
8: Oh, of course, Hector thinks it'll work. He wouldn't be building it if he didn't.
7: Well, maybe it will work. Maybe it will. Quit your dad-dern fussing around about it, and let's have a game of checkers.
8: Checkers, nothing. That stuff from Mrs. Newbride ain't been delivered yet, and you'd better get going with it.
7: Well, I figured I'd take it tomorrow when I make my regular rounds.
8: And you'll take it right now. Mrs. Newbride's got to have that stuff for supper. And besides, I darn near forgot.
7: What?
8: Oh, she wants us to look up in the cookbook and see how to make cabinet pudding.
7: What do we want to make cabinet pudding for?
8: We don't want to make it. She wants to make it. She wants us to send her up the receipt. Where's that cookbook we used to have around here anyhow?
7: Hey, wait a second. I got it here. It's right back at the coffee grinder here.
8: That ain't it. That's the General Supply Company catalog. I got the cookbook right here. Let's see here now. Cabinet pudding. Let's see. C-A-B.
7: Can you find it?
8: Yeah. There don't seem to be no receipt for cabinet pudding at all. It's peach pudding, but...
7: Why don't you take that and then just change it a mite? Mrs. Newbride won't know the difference.
8: Change it? How do you mean?
7: Give me the cookbook and I'll show you. See, we can just copy it off and change it. Go ahead, write it down. I'll fix it for you.
8: Yeah, maybe I get a piece of paper here. Yeah.
7: Now, add a peach pudding at the top. Put down cabinet pudding.
8: All right, go ahead.
7: Don't rush me. Take a half a dozen cabinets.
8: Half a dozen cabinets? What's the matter with you? Don't say that.
7: I know it. I'm changing it. Put in cabinets instead of peaches. Peel, pit,
8: yes,
7: and...
8: but, Eb, you can't do that. You got to put in some other kind of fruit. I'll change it to bananas. Half a dozen bananas, peel and pit. What's the next thing you put in?
7: A pup.
8: A what?
7: A pup.
8: Oh, it ain't a pup. You're...
7: That's what it says. Peel, pit, and pup.
8: Oh, don't say pup. Spell it.
7: P-U-L-P.
8: That ain't pup. That's Plop, that's it. You peel and pit the bananas and plop them into the pudding. Now go on. What goes in next?
7: Cigar.
8: What?
7: You put in cigars.
8: Oh, you don't. Whoever here to put in cigars in the pudding. Give me that cookbook.
7: I'll take it.
8: Cigars. Sugar. Might as well copy this off myself. You go get the basket that's got Mrs. Newbride's stuff in it. Now, let's see. Sugar and...
9: Which one of these is Miss Newbride's basket?
8: Which one? Why, there's only one there, ain't they?
9: No, there ain't any.
8: Oh, it ain't back there anyhow. It's at the end of the counter. A half teaspoon of cinnamon and...
9: Well, here it is.
7: Ain't you got that copied yet?
8: No, take the book in the counter and read the rest of it to me.
9: Sure.
8: Go on. What does it say to put in next?
9: Says red ink, black ink.
8: What?
9: And mucilage.
8: Oh, it don't say that.
9: Does.
8: It don't, does it? Oh, it can.
9: Yes, it certainly does. Take a look here for yourself. If you think you're so dad darn smart, there it is. Red ink, black ink, and mucilage.
8: Well, I'll be dad darn. Sounds kind of funny to me. And I suppose if it says to put it in, I might as well write it down. Red ink, black ink, and mucilage. There. Here you be. Give it to Mrs. Newbride. Hello, Hector. Say, you're just the fellow we want to see.
9: Yeah, we want you to take this stuff over to Miss Newbride.
8: We don't want nothing this short. You take that basket of stuff yourself.
9: Well, I am taking it, ain't I?
8: Yes, and what's more, don't be all day doing it, neither. Sonnet,
10: did you say you want to see me about something, Mr. Winterbottom?
8: Yes, I certainly do. Is that rain-making machine of yours going to work?
10: Certainly, certainly it'll work. Why?
8: Because if it don't, all of us is going to jail, that's why.
10: Listen, Mr. Winterbottom, you can quote me as saying, Hector Q. Smith declares rain-making machine cannot fail, period, unquote.
8: Well, I hope it works. Because if you can't make it rain like you said you could do, we're going to be put in jail.
10: Put in jail?
8: Yes.
10: Shoot. There's no jail in this country strong enough to hold me. Why, I escaped from one of the strongest prisons in Siberia. I guess you didn't know that, did you?
8: No, and I don't know it now. What was you ever doing in a prison in Siberia?
10: Oh, that's a sad story, Mr. Winterbottom. A very, very sad story. Something I don't very often care to relate. But it was like this. I was born in Russia and had to go to work very young. So when I was 5 years old, I got a job in a barber shop. One day...
8: You mean you was a barber when you was only 5 years old?
10: Yes. I was just a little shaver then.
8: Shave.
10: One day, the Grand Duke got into my chair, and he said to me, look, my hair is so long that it comes clear down over my coat collar.
8: And what'd you do, cut his hair?
10: No, I cut off his coat collar.
8: Well, now, look here.
10: And so, Mr. Winterbottom, I was sent to Siberia, sent to prison. And, oh, gosh, what a terrible place. I shudder when I think of it. My cell was only 3 feet high, so I couldn't stand up, and only 2 feet wide, so I couldn't sit down. And for 10 long years...
8: Hey, hold on just a minute. If you couldn't stand up and you couldn't sit down, what did you do?
10: Yes, that's exactly right. And so, and for 10 long years...
8: Sonnet, wait. I said if you couldn't stand up in the cell and couldn't sit down, what did you do?
10: I kept running. There was a great big fellow by the name of Ivan who used to be my jailer. And by slipping him a few rubles, I got him to bring me my correspondence.
8: A ruble? What's a ruble?
10: A ruble is a Russian coin. You see, the Russian system of coinage is very intricate. Rubles make one samovar. 10 samovars make one vodka. 10 vodkas make one dizzy. It's very, very intricate.
8: Yes, I see.
10: So every day Ivan used to bring me my letters. Very soon I had quite a correspondence file. So I took the file and filed my way out of prison.
8: That's a different kind of...
10: I was heading for the coast, but between me and safety lay an impenetrable forest. A great wooden area covered with a thick growth of every kind of tree imaginable. A forest that was 5,000 miles long.
8: Now, wait a minute, Hector.
10: And 2 feet wide. The temperature was 50 below zero, and I was scantily clad and barefoot. But the woods and the cold were not the only danger. No, sir. Suddenly I heard the worst terrifying hearing of all. I heard the baying of wolves.
8: Wolves?
10: Yes. Wolves. Their wild cries rent the midnight air. You see, in Russia, you can rent the midnight air very cheaply. I started to run. My bare feet cut and bruised my sharp, bruised by the sharp, jagged edges of ice. But I was no match for the wolves. On and on they came. Their cries sounding closer and closer. Now they were only a quarter of a mile behind me. Now only a few yards. Now I can feel their hot breath on the back of my neck.
11: Yes.
10: There was only one thing to do.
11: What?
10: Turn and fight them, Mr. Winterbottom. Yes. Can you imagine a hand-to-hand struggle with 1,000 wolves? Yes, sir, 1,000. 500. 500 ferocious.
11: How many wolves? How many wolves?
10: 100. 100 wild wolves.
11: How many wolves was they, Hector?
10: Well, now that you mention it, there was only one. But, oh, one wolf. Oh, but he was the biggest wolf you ever saw in your life. And for 2 days, I fought with that wolf. For 2 whole days, we struggled.
11: Just a second, Hector. You mean you and that wolf fought for 2 whole days?
10: Of course, we took time out for lunch. And then, just as I was on the brink of exhaustion, an idea came to me. I pulled off my shoe, rammed it down the wolf's throat, and choked him to death. Well, sir, the next morning...
11: Well, just wait a minute there, young feller. Sort of tripped yourself up that time. A minute ago, you said you was barefooted. Where'd you get that shoe?
10: I got it off of a tree. So the next morning...
11: What tree? What kind of tree?
10: A shoe tree.
11: Yes, well, all right, Hector. Just never mind your darn smart aleckin' and fool stories about Russia. If you're going to hang around here, you can make yourself useful. Take this cookbook and put it to... What? Ah, dad ding it. Dad ding it anyhow.
10: What's the matter? What's the matter?
11: Oh, the darn thing he was reading out of was the General Supply Company catalog. That's how that ink and mucilage got in the pudding. You stay here, Hector, and mind the store.
10: Yes, but wait. What are you talking about?
11: Mind the store. Abe.
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0: Wednesday, written by Rob Grant and Doug Naylor, starring Christopher Barry, Nick Maloney, Nick Wilson. 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
2: This is Stellar Trader Dave Hollins calling Earthcom 597 Beta 7. I have just emerged from a dimension null. I'm the lone survivor. According to Hab, the ship's computer, I am 7 trillion light years away from Earth. I've got 3 music cassettes. It's not going to be enough. My biggest problem is going space crazy through loneliness. The only thing that keeps me sane is my collection of onions. I have decided to build an android in the image of a woman. A perfectly functioning robot, capable of abstract thought and independent decision-making. But I don't know how. Jesus. I don't even know what to make the nose out of.
3: Hello, Dave.
2: Why does it happen?
3: The Melissa 5 is being tracked by 2 Supra light-speed pulsar fighters from Earth, representing the Norweb Federation.
2: Who's that, Hap?
3: The Northwestern Electricity Board.
2: God, they've done real well for themselves.
4: Hello? Melissa 5? Require permission to board, acknowledge.
2: What do they want, Hap?
3: They want you for your crimes against humanity, Dave.
2: What?
3: Dave, remember when you left Earth 7 trillion years ago? You left 2 half-eaten German sausages on a plate in your kitchen.
2: Oh, yeah, I remember.
3: Do you know what happens to sausages if you leave them for 7 trillion years?
2: They go off?
3: Those sausages, Dave, now cover 7/8 of the Earth's surface.
2: Yeah!
3: Not only that, Dave, you also left £57.50 in your bank account.
2: What?
3: Compound interest on that now means you own 98% of all the world's wealth. And because you've hoarded it all for 7 trillion years, nobody's got any money except for you and Norweb.
2: Well, why Norweb?
3: You left the light on in the bathroom. Dave, you've destroyed the world's economy, its ecology, and sent mankind back to the Stone Age.
2: Well, look, I'm sorry. I guess I just wasn't thinking straight.
4: Hello? Melissa 5, come in, please. We are Norweb fighters. We have a final demand here for £1 million. Please. Raised to the power of 987. Hang on a minute. That makes...
2: Hab, you're the most intelligent machine ever built. What do I do?
3: Hang on, Dave. I'll channel my runtime.
2: Okay.
3: I have it, Dave. You hide under the kitchen table. I'll tell them you're out shopping.
2: Good one, Hab.
1: Dave Hollins, Space Cadet.
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2: It gives me much pleasure to be this week's guest host. Let me tell you a bit about myself. I.
5: Am 34. Producent of Rosnitsky Producent.
2: I am Latvia's top comedy star. I know two jokes. So, without more ado, it's on with the show, Son of Cliché.
6: You turn around and say to me, our love is now a history, that I never loved you anyway.

And another thing, Mrs. Margaret Knight did not invent the flat-bottomed paper bag. Hermann Göring didn't spend his wartime weekends dressed in drag. A.D. Houseman never wrote the line in summertime on reading 300 series.

0: Hello, Benson's. Can I help you?
1: Yes, I'd like to send some flowers, please, into Flora.
0: Okay. Any message?
1: Yes, there is.
0: And the message is?
1: Baby.
0: Sorry?
1: Baby.
0: Yes, I've got that. Baby.
1: I wub you what's and what's and what's.
0: I what?
1: I wub you.
0: How do you spell it?
1: I.
0: Yes.
1: Wub. W-U-V.
0: I wub you.
1: What's and what's. W-O-T-S.
0: Yes, yes, yes, yes. So that's baby,
1: yep.
0: I wub you, what's and what's and what's.
1: Yes, yes. Me and Mr. Mole.
0: You and who?
1: Mr. Mole.
0: I apologize, I didn't quite catch the gentleman's name.
1: No, he's not a gentleman. No, he's Mr. Mole, anyway. Mr. Mole.
0: Me and Mr. Mole.
1: I'm missing you.
0: Yes?
1: And need your special cuddles.
0: I beg your pardon?
1: Special cuddles.
0: Special cuddles. Yes?
1: And that's it. That's it, this message.
0: Do you want to sign that, or do you think it would be better to leave it anonymous?
1: No. I'd like to sign it, please. Wobby.
0: Who?
1: Wobby.
0: Right, I'll read it back to you. A baby, mm-hmm. I wub you, what's and what's and what's.
1: Yeah.
0: Me and Mr. Mole are missing you and need your special cuddles.
1: Cuddles, yeah.
0: Love, Wobby.
1: That's it.
0: And the recipient?
1: John Fairfield, Accounts Manager, Barclays Bank, Hounslow.
2: Acacia Avenue. In January 1969, 44-year-old Albert Mollusk, who lived here at number 9, was found murdered in his kitchen. Joey Murray was later convicted of the murder and sentenced to life imprisonment. Joey's alibi revolved around his insistence that the murder took place 40 minutes before he was born. But Joey was convicted on the evidence of a police pathologist. Tonight, on Hard Cheese, we reopen the case of the fetus murder. St. Mary's Hospital, bed 5. According to the police version of events, it was here that Joey was secretly born, sneaked off, and committed the murder. Sneaked back, and was born a second time, 40 minutes later. But there are several inconsistencies in the case. They allege Joey crawled from the hospital to the scene of the murder in 10 minutes. A distance of 65 miles. The key witness for the police was village idiot Mad Gilbert.
3: I was walking along the road, upside down, on my hands like. What? When suddenly, this baby crawled past me doing 120 miles an hour. I thought, he's in a hurry.
2: We spoke to the then police pathologist, Sir Hubert Larson.
4: A sample of blood not belonging to the victim was found in the kitchen. I later discovered it was the same colour as Joey Murray's.
2: But this is a story with a happy ending. As a result of this program, Joey Murray is now a free man, and I am now serving a life sentence for the murder of Albert Mollis. But for me, that's just hard cheese.
4: Ladies and gentlemen, please welcome back Latvian comic Mr. Smorgenborgen. Hello. And now, ladies and gentlemen, I'd like to do some impressions.
5: That was the chairman of the 4-year plan. That was the president of the agricultural committee. And that, of course, was Michael Crawford. But this is me. On with the show, Son of Cliché.
6: Saturday serials present the further reasonably exciting adventures of Captain Invisible and his trusty sidekick, the See-Through Kid. This week's episode, Attack of the Man-Eating Shoelaces. We join the transparent twosome in their secret lair.
4: Happy birthday to you, happy birthday to you, happy birthday, dear Captain Invisible, happy birthday to you. Okay, Captain, blow out the candles. Captain? Are you here?
7: Morning, kid. Kid, I know you're here. Why don't you answer me?
4: I'm sulking.
7: What for?
4: Because I've been celebrating your birthday for the last half hour, Captain Invisible, and you weren't even here. Look, I've even invited some of the guys from the Legion of Stupid Heroes. Acne Woman. The Human Paperclip. And your best buddy of all time, Silent Man.
7: Hi, Silent Man. How are you?
8: Not very well.
4: You see? He's lost his superpower.
7: Hey, I'm sorry, kid. I forgot all about my birthday.
4: Thought bubble. Weird. The cap never forgets anything. What do you think?
7: About what?
4: Your present.
7: Where is it?
4: Here.
7: Here?
4: No, there.
7: Oh, here. All right. Thanks, kid. It's kind of hard to open. Oh. There we go. What is it? It's so gooey. And...
4: You're not supposed to open it, Captain. It was an invisible dog.
9: Okay. Nobody move, understand? This is the city police. You're under arrest, Captain Invisible. Don't try anything, okay? Hello? Are you there? God damn it, he's escaped.
7: No, I'm here. I was just dumbstruck.
4: Hey, what's the charge, then?
9: An invisible raider. Answering your description? Robbed the municipal bank today. And we have 8 witnesses who are prepared to swear they didn't see him.
7: There must be some mistake. It must be someone who looks like me.
9: Take a look at this identical picture.
4: Well, there is a certain similarity. Wait a minute. I've got it.
7: What?
4: He's not Captain Invisible. This is Arnold, Captain Invisible's evil half-brother. The real Captain would have remembered his birthday, and he would never have torn the head off a small little puppy dog. He's too full of goodness. So, what have you done with the real Captain? Why, he was here all the time, bound and gagged.
7: Thanks, kid. So, Arnold, your plan failed. Take him away and put him somewhere no one will ever see him again.
6: And so another tedious adventure drags on to its conclusion. As we rejoin the Legion of the Stupid Heroes celebrating Captain Invisible's birthday.
7: This is great. Arnold's behind bars and here I am with all my stupid pals. Acne Woman, Cowpat Girl, and the Human Calendar.
4: And don't forget, your best pal of all, Silent Man. Propose a toast, Silent Man. Hey! It looks like Silent Man's got his superpower back.
8: No, I was just eating.
6: Thank
4: Welcome back to Bullseye. Now, it's time for the climax of the show. Now, this is where Bullseye gets really exciting. Dave and Colin, you've done very well so far. You've won some fabulous prizes. You've won a goldfish in a little bag, a coconut, 175-piece jigsaw of Clodagh Rogers, a piece of string, a pencil, and another pencil. Now then, are you going to gamble all the prizes you've won so far, the coconut and everything, for a chance to go for our super mystery prize behind that curtain? And what's it to be?
7: We'll go for gamble.
4: Brave choice. I think Dave and Colin, you can see there from the reaction that we're all with you. Now then, you've made this brave choice. All you've got to do, I'm sure you know the rules, is score 101 with three darts on our specially shrunken dartboard. Now, just 101 with three blunt arrows into the concrete board. Off you go, Dave, in your own time. Good start, 60, triple 20. So, you wanted 101, you got 60. So you've only got 101 left to get. It can be done, Dave. 60 again. Now, don't be put off by the bright lights and me nudging you. You got two 60s, you wanted 101, so you've only got 101 left to get. It can be done. Oh, hard luck. Another 60. Well, never mind. You've lost all your fabulous prizes. You're going home tonight empty-handed. But let's torment you now with a look at what you could have won. Oh, look at that. Fabulous. A piece of toast. No, hang on. It's all right. They've lost. You can bring on the big one. Oh, look at that. An ocean liner. A 20,000 berth Cunard cruiser, Dave, and it could have been yours. Never mind, it's been fun playing, so good night, everybody, and thank you, everybody, for being a wonderful audience, because the audience at home are the most important people. If they weren't watching, we'd be just like most things on BBC. Good night.
10: And now the continuing saga of two students in their first term at university, freshers. This week, the end of the party.
11: Well, the piano has been breaking.
4: God, sorry.
11: The piano has been...
4: Oh, sorry. Oh, jobs.
12: Hey, man, what are you doing?
4: Oh, ciao, hi. Yeah, ciao. I'm just trying to put some sounds on.
12: I can't believe this, man. There's no drink left. It's only 4:30. I'm down to damson and peach wine.
4: Oh, I managed to find a bottle of Cinzano Rossi. It wasn't even open.
12: Did you bring that?
4: No, I brought three cans of lager. I only drank two of them. Someone must have stolen the other one while I was drinking the vodka. I'm really browned off.
12: Come on, man. How is anyone supposed to know it was yours?
4: Well, can't they read? After all, I did stick Mum's name labels on them.
12: Oh, right. So what did you think of the party? Pretty good?
4: Oh, yeah, it was really chow. What about you?
12: Yeah, it was pretty art. Except some prat was hogging the sound system and playing Lionel Richie all night.
4: Don't you like Lionel Richie?
12: Not anymore, no. Look, if you have got any ciggies, no one's got any. It's getting pretty desperate. Will started smoking the dimps from the cheese.
4: Well, I hope so. I brought a full packet here, but I've been handing them round all night. Look, I've only got 15 left.
12: Oh, cheers. You're a real lifesaver. You really are.
4: Ciao.
12: Hey, I didn't know you danced. I saw you having a bit of a pop in the main room.
4: Yeah, I did let my hair down a bit, yeah.
12: Yeah, I saw you. I never knew... Did you have polio as a child?
4: I had measles. Why? Did you have polio?
12: No, I didn't.
4: Well, why did you ask?
12: No reason. How's Janice?
4: Oh, Craig said she's still crying.
12: Right, right. Did you get off with anyone?
4: Well, I sort of came with someone.
12: Who?
4: Lucretia. But it was, you know, it was a very loose sort of arrangement. No big deal, you know, right. Very loose.
12: She's gone home?
4: No. She's over there in Derek's sleeping bag. At least I think it's Derek. It's hard to tell with his head moving so fast.
12: Bit miffed, are you?
4: No. No big deal. Like I said, it was just a loose kind of thing, you know, just loose. Maybe it was too loose. Perhaps maybe I should have mentioned to her, I don't know.
12: Yeah, come on. So she's trapped off with Derek. Maybe she's a bit drunk.
4: Yeah, that's what they usually say. But the thing I can't understand is Derek. I mean, why Derek? She knows full well I've got better A-level grades than him. In geography, he got an A, I got C. I don't know, maybe she likes thickos.
12: Well, look, man, I've got to get some shut-eye. What are you doing, going back?
4: I bought my Zed bed, my Lilo, my sleeping bag. Two blankets and a pillow. My alarm clock, my toothbrush, toothpaste. My shaving gear and my pajamas. I thought, you know, I'd just crash out here.
12: Right, I'll see you in the morning.
4: Yeah, ciao, yeah. Ciao. Good night, ladies and gentlemen. I'd just like to leave you with an old Latvian proverb. There are many fish in a river. But none in my hat. Makes you think, doesn't it? Good night.

Thank you very much. You have been listening, have you not, to Son of Cliché, which, if the press were to be believed, starred Christopher Barry, Nicholas Maloney, Nicholas Wilton. The programme, or shall I say the show, was written by Robert Grant and Douglas Naylor. The music was by Peter Brewis, was it not, as ever. And the programme was produced by my very good friend, Alan Nixon. I pressed my hands together, put them to my lips, leaned forward, put them between my knees, show off my crooked tooth and sweat a lot. Thank you very much. Good night.

0: Well, that's the end of the show. We're all, actually, as you may have seen, may have gathered, we're all really excited here because something quite amazing has happened. The continuity announcer, who was supposed to do the link after the show, has had an accident. That's not the exciting part. That's tragic. But the exciting part is, oh God, they're going to be so pleased. The exciting part is that each continuity announcer, I suppose some of you know this already, has their own stand-in, their own understudy. And George's understudy, George is the one who had the accident. George's understudy has been waiting 32 years for their break. Anyway, so here it comes. Someone who's been dedicating their life, perfecting their craft for this chance, for this single moment. Okay, Al, hit the music.
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7: I came across Mr. Kipling in the meadow by the church. 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

0: Il pleut.
1: Oh, what?
0: I said, il pleut.
1: Oh, sorry, not really awake. Bomb.
0: It isn't bomb at all. It's pleuring. Get up and have a look.
1: Oh. What did the song say? I love Paris in the winter.
0: When it drizzles. It's such a shame. We were going for a walk. We were going to walk and walk and walk.
1: Were we?
0: Yes, walk and walk and walk. We planned it on the plane yesterday.
1: I'm not sure that one should put too much faith in plans made at high altitude.
0: That's a bizarre thing to say.
1: No, I don't think so.
0: You've just gone off the idea, haven't you?
1: Well, it's pouring with rain.
0: Well, we can't spend all day in this hotel room.
1: We could go to the pictures.
0: Well, I didn't come to Paris to go to the pictures. Oh, come on, Lionel. This is the trip we planned 38 years ago. What was the first thing we were going to do?
1: It didn't have anything to do with walking.
0: I mean, first thing in the morning.
1: Well, that didn't have anything to do with walking either.
0: No, after breakfast.
1: Walk and walk and walk.
0: Thank you.
1: Good morning.
0: Good morning. Shall I open it?
1: Well, wait till I'm back in bed.
0: You're very coy.
1: Well, it could be anyone.
0: If it's President Chirac, are you at home? Ah, bonjour.
2: Bonjour, madame, le petit déjeuner.
0: Ah, merci.
2: Merci, bonjour, monsieur.
1: Bonjour.
2: Vous avez bien dormi?
1: Oui, merci. Comme un arbre.
0: You slept like a tree?
1: Log. The nearest I could get.
2: Comme un arbre?
1: Yeah, comme un log.
2: Log?
1: Oui.
2: Pardon, monsieur, je ne comprends pas.
0: Madame, merci bien. Vous êtes très gentille et très patient.
2: Pas du tout, madame, pas du tout. Log. Bon appétit.
1: Merci, madame. She doesn't speak very good English, does she?
0: Coming from someone who slept like a tree. Move over, let's have breakfast in bed.
1: Good idea. Croissant and coffee for two coming up.
0: I feel rather dissolute.
1: Oh, yes?
0: Mm. Well, you know, Paris and crumbs in the bed and a lover.
1: Aren't I a bit old to be described as a lover?
0: No, not unless you have an incredibly short memory.
1: Oh.
0: Oh, look, it's not raining.
1: Only for a little while.
0: How can you tell?
1: Well, by looking at the sky.
0: You can only see a little bit of sky from here.
1: I only need to see a little bit.
0: You've just gone off the idea of a walk.
1: No, I don't mind the walk. It's the other two that bother me. The walk and the walk.
0: Oh, yes, but we planned it.
1: Yeah, but 38 years ago. I'll tell you what. Let's have a little walk and then hop on a coach. They do very good city tours.
0: I'm not going to sit in a bus with a lot of old fogies.
1: I'm not an old fogey.
0: Well, then stop acting like one. Now, I'm going to have a bath and get dressed. And then we're going to walk and walk and walk as we planned. Unless, of course, you'd like me to borrow a bath chair and I'll push you round Paris.
1: My feet are hurting.
0: Oh, look, you don't have to overdo the limp.
1: I'm not overdoing anything. My feet are sore.
0: Where are you going?
1: To buy a map. There's a place next door to this hotel. If we walk and walk again, I'd like to have some idea of where we're going.
0: Well, where's the adventure in that?
1: I'm not talking about adventure. I'm talking about seeing something of Paris. You know, the beautiful bits of Paris. We spent most of the morning wandering about some of the most boring suburbs I've ever seen in my life. Don't let's head straight for the centre, you said. Oh, no, let's do a loop, you said.
0: Yes, but we looped too far.
1: Yeah, I know we did. I kept expecting to see the sea.
0: Tourist.
1: I shan't be long.
0: I'll wait for you here in the lobby.
3: Excuse me, I couldn't help hearing your English.
0: Yes?
3: Only I don't know what to do.
0: Why, what's the matter?
3: I'm on my honeymoon.
0: Oh, how lovely.
3: Not as awful. We had a row and he just walked out before breakfast and I don't even know if he's coming back. He took his anorak.
0: That's not very significant, is it?
3: Oh. His passport's in his anorak.
0: Oh, I see.
1: Here we are. The Eiffel Tower, the Champs-Élysées, the Louvre. They're all quite walkable if you don't go through the suburbs.
0: Shh.
1: What?
0: This lady.
1: What? Oh. Hello.
0: A drink. That's what we need. A drink.
1: Yes, good idea. Nice to have met you.
0: No, I meant all three of us.
3: Oh, no, I'd be imposing.
0: Of course you wouldn't, would she, Lionel?
1: No, not a bit of it.
3: It's very kind of you.
0: No, we're not being kind. Come on. You come and have a drink with us.
3: Thank you.
0: Will you too, Lionel?
1: All right.
3: It was all going to be so perfect. I mean, Terry and I saved up so hard and we were only here for 4 days and now it's over before it started.
0: Oh, of course it isn't. I know it seems awful.
3: It does.
0: But it's not. It's just the spat. All couples have spats.
3: Do you?
0: Yes, of course we do. Don't we, Lionel?
1: I'm sorry? Don't we what?
0: Have spats.
1: Spats?
0: Tiffs.
1: Oh, that's what a spat. Yes. All the time. Hardly a day goes by.
0: Well, it's not that often.
1: Well, we had at least three this morning.
0: No, it's just a few words.
1: Well, we had a real row on the plane.
0: Simply asked you to stop reading the emergency leaflet aloud, that's all.
1: I wasn't reading it aloud. I was just mumbling it to myself, that's all. I retain written matter better if I mumble it to myself.
0: People were turning round to look at you.
1: You'd have been grateful if we ditched in the channel.
0: Well, I don't know about that. I mean, hours in the water blowing that pathetic whistle and with you mumbling all the time.
3: Look, I'm sorry. I've upset both of you now.
0: No, of course not. We're laughing about it now, aren't we, Lionel?
1: More or less.
0: Look, I bet your Terry's going to come through that door any moment.
3: You don't know him. He sulks.
0: Oh, well, a lot of men do that.
3: I mean, you want them to talk about things. It's the only way to sort out a problem, isn't it? But they just go quiet and huffy.
0: Mm. Some men seem actually frightened by words.
3: How very true.
0: They ought to talk more. They really should.
3: They should.
0: Yes, they should.
3: They should.
0: They really should.
1: Yes. Always assuming they can get a word in edgeways. Would you excuse me? I've got a couple of phone calls to make.
3: Oh, dear. Had you better go after him?
0: No. He knows how to use the phone.
3: I think he's upset.
0: No, you're the one who's upset.
3: It's gone one. You don't think Terry's left me, do you?
0: Of course he hasn't. He's probably sitting somewhere feeling an absolute fool.
3: We're not used to rows.
0: No, I can see that. What was the row about?
3: Well, he made what I considered to be an unreasonable demand in the middle of the night.
0: Oh, I see.
3: I don't really want to say anything more about it.
0: No, of course not. Not unless you really want to.

0: grapes. What does it look like? I'm soaking my feet in a bowl of water.
1: You're not going to do that a lot, are you?
0: They're my feet.
1: I know they're your feet. It just looks a bit... Well, a bit...
0: A bit what?
1: Elderly. Where did you get the bowl?
0: Madame Defarge. Do you want to jump in?
1: Certainly not. How did you make her understand what you wanted?
0: I didn't have to. I caught her in her cleaning cupboard and pointed.
2: Elderly?
1: Yes. Well, we're going to lunch.
0: Oh. Not shall we? Or do you feel like...
1: No, I didn't mean you. I meant I'm going to lunch with Anne.
0: Anne?
1: Yes, that poor kid we've just had a drink with.
0: Oh. Why?
1: I can't just leave her on her own.
0: What about me?
1: Well, you can come too, if you like.
0: I don't want to come.
1: Well, then why did you ask what about me in such a pathetic way for?
0: I meant, what about me being left on my own?
1: Well, you're not a child.
0: Obviously not. Look, I shouldn't need to remind you, but this is meant to be our holiday.
1: But she's so young. She's meant to be on her honeymoon, and that idiot of a husband's walked out on her. We can't just ignore the situation.
0: Where does it end? Do we have a second bed put in the room?
1: Oh, I think you're being very callous.
0: Well, I think you're taking sides without knowing what you're talking about. I mean, why is she the poor thing in all this? And why is her husband suddenly an idiot?
1: That's a very mild description, actually.
0: You haven't even met him.
1: No, but Anne said enough.
0: Oh, yes?
1: Quite enough. Don't you want to know what she said?
0: Oh, go on.
1: He made an unreasonable demand in the middle of the night.
0: What sort of unreasonable demand?
1: Well, it's obvious, isn't it?
0: No.
1: Well, you know. You're a man.
0: Why should that make me an expert on her definition of an unreasonable demand? In any case, one woman's definition of an unreasonable demand might well be another's definition of a...
1: Of a what?
0: Well, a rather exciting suggestion.
1: Oh, might it?
0: Yes, it might. Either way, it's for them to make their definitions. Not you or me, them.
1: Well, if I were her, I'd pack my bags and go home.
0: You're not going to suggest that, are you?
1: No. But I still think she needs a shoulder to cry on.
0: All right. Where are you going for lunch?
1: Well, there was a little bistro we passed on our walk just up the street. It's only 10 minutes away.
0: You won't be doing any loops, will you?
1: No, I shan't.
0: And when will you be back?
1: Well, after lunch.
0: I know that. I meant, are we doing anything this afternoon?
1: Well, it's hard to tell.
0: Right.
1: Right what?
0: Well, you'll either find me downstairs in the bar or up here doing something elderly like having a nap.
1: Well, you won't sulk, will you?
0: Well, if I'm asleep, I won't know whether I'm sulking or not.
1: See you later, then.
0: Yes. Eventually.
3: Oh. Your sandwich jambon, monsieur?
0: Merci.
4: Beer, please.
3: Oui, monsieur.
4: Do you mind if I sit here?
0: Oh, feel free.
4: Excuse me. Is that good?
0: What, this? Well, they call it a sandwich over here. 9 inches of French loaf with half a pound of ham stuck in it. I'm sure it's good once you can find your way in. Actually, I've rather gone off the idea. Would you like it?
4: No, thanks. I'm not really hungry.
3: Oh. Your beer, monsieur?
4: Thank you.
0: How did you know I was English?
4: Something about the way you were looking at the sandwich. You here with your wife?
0: No, just a friend.
4: Oh, right, see.
0: A girlfriend. Well, not a girl, actually, but that kind of area.
4: Oh, right.
0: And you?
4: Honeymoon. At least it was.
0: You're Terry.
4: How did you know?
0: We got talking to your wife this morning.
4: She's not in our room.
0: No, she's gone to lunch with my friend.
4: I've come back and she's swanned off to have lunch.
0: Well, I wouldn't describe it as swanning off. She was rather upset. My friend sort of took her in hand.
4: Well, I'm surprised you're talking to me. I mean, I'm some sort of monster, aren't I? I'm a beast.
0: She didn't call you that.
4: No? What did she call me?
0: Terry.
4: I don't think it's right, talking about intimate things to strangers.
0: No, neither do I, as a matter of fact.
4: Plus, you've only heard half the story.
0: Which I, for one, didn't want to know in the first place.
4: Well, of course not.
0: It's absolutely none of my business.
4: Quite right. But it's all so stupid anyway. I mean, we're lying there in bed and all the same.
0: Now, stop there, please. I don't want to know about this. I really don't.
4: Sorry, I'm just fed up, that's all.
0: It's your wife you should talk to. I know where they are. It's only 10 minutes away. Well, say 20.
4: What do you think?
0: I don't think anything.
4: Well, I'm not chasing after her.

0: Right.
1: I mean, if she chooses to pour her heart out to a perfect stranger, which she has no right to do...
0: Which she has no right to do.
1: Let her get on with it. Another beer?
0: Well...
1: Please.
0: Oh, all right. Why not?
1: Der more beers, please.
2: Thank you for coming out with me, Jean.
3: Not at all.
2: Well, this is my room. Will you come in with me?
3: Certainly not. I'm the last person Terry will want to see.
2: What should I say?
3: Well, it's for him to say something, quite a lot, actually.
2: It's very quiet in there. What if he's not there?
3: Well, he's not in the bar, and the concierge said he'd come back to his room, so he must be.
2: I'm so nervous.
3: Go on, open the door, and don't apologise.
2: Terry? Terry? He's not there, he's run off again.
3: Oh, dear. Well, I'd better come in and keep you company.
1: I'm not a drinker, you see.
0: Yes, I can see that. Come on.
1: No, I'm not going in there. If Anne comes back and finds me like this, she'll start on about my Uncle Wilf.
0: It isn't your room.
1: Whose is it?
0: It's our room.
1: Our room?
0: Yeah, Jean's and mine.
1: She'll hate me on sight.
0: Quite probably, but she's not here. Now, let go and get in.
1: I'm not a drinker, you see.
0: Yes, we've established that. Now, lie down on the bed, and I'll take your shoes off.
1: I wish you were my father.
0: Yes, it's a pity that, isn't it? Right. Shoes off. Now, try to get to sleep.
1: I can't sleep.
0: Oh, God. Well, I might as well join you. Shoes off. Right. Move over. Daddy's coming to bed. Paris, city of romance.

0: Milano. Are you asleep? Sorry I've been so long. Milano? Where's the light switch?
1: Oh.
0: Would you care to introduce me to your friend?
1: This is Terry.
2: And?
0: An odd question, I know, but what's he doing here?
1: Sleeping.
0: With you?
1: Well, we got chatting in the bar and he couldn't stop talking and I hadn't got anything to do.
0: So you just got blind drunk with him?
1: No, he got drunk. He's not a drinker.
0: This is a really silly question. Why bring him up here?
1: Oh, because he didn't want that silly wife of his to see him. Where is she, by the way?
0: Well, in their room. I spent the whole afternoon with her. And she's not silly. He's the silly one.
1: He's actually rather a sensitive lad.
2: United.
0: Sensitive?
2: United.
1: About her.
0: Typical, isn't it? All boys together.
1: Oh, that's rich. You've been with her for hours.
0: Look, we went out to lunch and then we went shopping.
1: Shopping? Shopping?
0: Yes, I thought it would cheer her up.
1: Well, this poor lad is moping about in a bar drinking drinks he can't handle.
0: Well, you didn't do much about it.
1: What was I supposed to do? Take him shopping?
2: United.
0: Oh, shut up. I'm going to have a bath.
1: You can't. Not with him here.
0: Well, I don't intend to take him in there with me.
1: Well, I'm not going to have you skipping about the room with just a towel on.
0: Oh, you're telling me you're not. Well, then I'll take my clothes in with me.
1: What about him?
0: Well, he's your drinking mate. You sort him out.
1: Right, I will.
0: Lana? Oh. Terry? Terry?
2: Anne?
0: Oh, you should be so lucky. Now, come on. Wake up. United.
2: Who are you?
0: Fifi Le Bonbon.
2: What?
0: I'm Jean. I'm Lionel's friend.
2: Good old Lionel.
0: Oh, yes, good old Lionel.
3: C'est mon diable, ça. Vous ne pouvez pas l'utiliser, monsieur. Non, non, non,
1: look,
3: monsieur.
1: I only want to borrow your trolley.
3: Je vous dis no, qu'il faut...
0: Look, now, what on earth are you doing?
1: Oui, oui, oui. What's the French for borrow a trolley?
0: I don't know.
3: Monsieur, je vous en prie. C'est pour les bagages. C'est moi qui l'apporte
1: oh,
3: ici,
1: look,
3: hein?
1: Oh, look, just wait out there, will you? Attendez là.
3: Mais, monsieur, qu'est-ce que vous voulez?
1: Oh, shut up and stay out there. Right. Now... On you get, Terry.
2: Hello, Lionel.
0: On he gets? What do you mean, on he gets?
1: Take care of it, you said. Well, I am. He's not here with us. He's here with his wife. I'm going to wheel him round to her. Get on.
0: You most certainly are not.
2: I don't feel well.
0: Oh, shut up. He can't go back to her like that. Look at him. When he apologizes profoundly, he should at least look human.
3: Monsieur! Monsieur!
1: Oh, attendez là, will you? I don't care what he looks like. I don't care if he apologizes. I don't really care if he throws her out of the window. They're none of our business.
2: I've been a nuisance.
1: Yes, you have.
0: And it's all your fault.
1: My fault?
0: Yes, you should have told him how badly he behaved. Given him nothing stronger to drink than coffee and waited for Anne and me to get back.
1: From your shopping?
0: Yes, from our shopping. Instead of which you side with him, get him drunk and now expect to wheel him back to his wife looking like death warmed up.
1: Yes, well, perhaps the trolley was excessive.
3: Monsieur! Monsieur!
1: Oh, right, fine. Now, I've finished with your trolley. It's all yours. Thank you very much. Merci bien.
3: Mon Dieu, les Anglais, hein?
1: My God, they're an hysterical crowd, aren't they?
0: A face with behavior like yours, I can hardly blame them.
1: I just wanted a holiday. That's all I wanted. Right. Now, come on, Terry.
0: Look,
1: up.
0: Look, I told you, he can't go back like that. That's always assuming you want to go back.
2: Of course I do.
1: Of course he does. Off you go.
0: No! Now, look, now, Terry, now, go into the bathroom and, oh, well, I don't know, spruce yourself up a bit. We'll order some coffee. Now, go on.
2: You sounded just like my mother when you said that.
1: I'll go and order the coffee.
0: We use the telephone.
1: No, I can't stand that crone on the switchboard. She just gabbles away and pretends not to understand anything I say.
0: You don't like the French, do you? I don't know why you wanted to come to Paris.
1: It was for us, remember?
0: Terry?
2: Oh, hello, Jane.
0: Here's a clean shirt of Lionel's. Put that on.
2: She's quite young, my mum.
0: Oh, well, I'm very glad to hear it. Changed your mind about the phone, Lionel? Oh, Anne.
4: I've come to say goodbye.
0: Oh, no, you mustn't.
4: I've got my pride.
0: Well, I know that, but you mustn't go home.
4: Concierge must have been mistaken. Terry's not in the hotel at all.
0: Yes, he is.
4: Well, where then?
0: Where?
2: Sorry, Jean, but this shirt needs cufflinks. I don't suppose...
4: Terry?
2: Anne, I was just sprucing myself up.
4: How could you?
0: I couldn't. No, don't be absurd.
2: Jean just came in and found me in bed with Lionel.
0: Look, there is an explanation for this, but I'm suddenly very, very tired. Sort it out between you.
5: Your coffee is almost ready, monsieur.
1: Thank you.
0: How long does it take to get coffee?
1: I was ambushed by the manager.
0: Why?
1: Well, that fool with the trolley. He sneaked to him, apparently. According to the manager, I'm very lucky not to have brought the entire hotel staff of Paris out on strike.
0: Well, he obviously hasn't thrown us out. Has he?
1: No. Diplomacy won the day.
0: Yours?
1: Yes, mine. I offered him money. Shall we take the coffee out to our room when it arrives?
0: We can't.
1: Why? Is that blacklegging too?
0: No, Anne and Terry are in our room.
1: What? Both of them?
0: She came to say that she was going home, and he came out of the bathroom half naked, and... Well, I don't need to go on, do I?
1: How were they when you left?
0: Glaring.
1: But didn't you explain?
0: No. I left them to sort it out themselves.
1: Finally.
0: Yes, finally.
5: Your coffee, monsieur.
1: Oh, merci. I think we deserve this.
0: Oh, yes. Let's sit at a table. Mm.
1: I hope they don't wreck the room.
0: Yes, perhaps we should.
1: No, perhaps we shouldn't.
0: I didn't mean to get so involved. I just kept thinking that it could have been us 38 years ago.
1: Except we'd have been here on a dirty weekend.
0: Well, we're having one now. We're just a bit late, that's all. Actually, Terry's quite a sweet lad.
1: Oh, while we were having a drink, he told me about the unreasonable demand.
0: Oh?
1: Yes.
0: I shan't be shocked.
1: Well, it's pretty raunchy.
0: Well, are you going to tell me or not?
1: Oh, very well.
0: Hmm?
1: He asked her to open the window.
0: And?
1: No, that's it. She'd just got comfortable, you see, and thought he should have done it himself. And what made it really unreasonable in her eyes was that he forgot to say please. And then she said she wasn't going to start married life by being ordered about. And he said he hadn't ordered her to do anything, and so on, and so on, and so on.
0: And that's what they rowed about?
1: That's the nub.
0: What a pair of twits.
1: Yeah, well, that's what I thought. As you said, they're very young. I mean, it takes mature people to have mature rows. Rows about important issues, like the emergency leaflet on a plane.
0: Yes, reading it aloud.
1: I wasn't reading it aloud. Oh, look. Here comes Mr. and Mrs. Twit.
0: Ah.
2: We came to thank you.
6: You've been so kind. Lots of people wouldn't have bothered.
1: No.
2: Anyway, we're all right now.
0: Yes, it shows.
6: And we certainly don't want to impose further, but...
1: But?
2: We'd like to take you to dinner this evening, to say thank you.
0: Oh, how nice. Well, of course, we'd...
1: Can't come. It's very kind, but I've made other arrangements. I'm sorry.
2: Oh, well, that's quite all right.
6: Perhaps a drink sometime.
0: Well, that would be nice.
2: Meantime, thanks again. Bye.
6: Bye. Bye.
1: I thought he concealed his relief admirably.
0: Yes. I thought the other arrangements was a bit pat.
1: No, that's absolutely true. You remember the couple of phone calls I had to make earlier?
0: I thought you were just getting out of the firing line.
1: You're speaking to a man who stood up to a very vicious mule
0: in Korea. Yeah. Oh, I'm sorry. These arrangements.
1: You and I are having dinner alone in a rather swish restaurant that looks out on a floodlit Notre Dame. And we're travelling in a horse-drawn carriage.
0: Oh.
1: I asked for a white horse, but they couldn't guarantee that.
0: Oh, Lionel. Sounds lovely and very seductive.
1: It's intended to be. Wasn't part of the original plans, of course.
0: And now who are you kidding?
1: No, not the seduction. The high life.
0: We couldn't have afforded it. We couldn't even afford to get to Paris.
1: No. A new age must have some compensations. Come on, let's go and get ready.
0: Later, will you be making any unreasonable demands?
1: Probably not.

0: You've been listening to As Time Goes By, written by Bob Larby, starring Judi Dench as Jean and Jeffrey Palmer as Lionel. Anne was played by Melanie Hudson, Terry by Paul Raffield, and the porter and barman by Simon Greenall. The producer was Martin Fisher. As time goes
1: by. As Time Goes By was produced by DLT Entertainment in association with the Theatre of Comedy.

0: It's for you. It's your dinner. It's called Cupboard Love. Cupboard Love's different. Comes in a packet, not a tin. See this foil pouch? Keeps it moist and squeezy. That's right. It's a new kind of cat food. Moist. It's good for you. Like it?
1: New Cupboard Love. What the well-cared-for cat has for dinner.
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5: Sorry!
4: And thick milk chocolate for your delight?
5: Sorry!
4: Nougat and caramel golden light?
5: Sorry!
4: And don't forget the hazelnut in every bite! And again! What has a hazelnut in every bite?
5: Sorry!
4: Thick milk chocolate for your delight?
5: Sorry!
4: Nougat and caramel golden light? And don't forget the hazelnut in every bite!
5: Sorry!
4: A hazelnut in every bite! What has a hazelnut in every bite?
5: Sorry!
4: And thick milk chocolate for your delight?
5: Sorry!
4: Nougat and caramel golden light?
5: Sorry!
4: And don't forget the hazelnut in every bite! And again! What has a hazelnut in every bite?
5: Sorry!
4: Thick milk chocolate for your delight?
5: Sorry!

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2: Good morning, everyone. Morning. Let's get on, people. Things to do, okay? Excuse me. Sorry. I spilled coffee on my Kindle. Thank you, Maddox. If we could settle down.
3: Does anyone know how to get coffee out of a Kindle?
2: Let's push on, shall we?
3: I tried holding it upside down, but the text of Northanger Abbey is still a very unpleasant shade of green.
2: Maddox, please.
3: Sorry.
2: Now, I'm aware that my decision to close down the Pakistan Bureau and expand the one in L.A. has caused a degree of consternation. It's not that I care about Tom Cruise more than I care about human misery, although those of you who have seen Night and Day will know they can be one and the same thing.
3: Oh, bloody hell, now there's a chapter of War and Peace in the middle of Northanger Abbey.
2: Maddox, put it away.
3: Yes, you're right, sorry.
2: Online readers forum. Can't we get a bit more variety? Why do 80% of our readers seem to be stuck somewhere in the middle of the Second World War? If I see one more comment about a Spitfire, I think I might sign up for membership of the Waffen-SS. Picture desk. The photo of the cabinet minister on the beach massaging body lotion into the thighs of his special advisor while on a fact-finding trip to Sicily was cheap, tacky, vulgar, and put 20,000 on circulation. Well done. Glad so many of you have now attended the hostile environment training course. I gather it proved very useful last week when two of you had to go to Swansea.
4: Yes, only one came back.
2: To the football correspondent who stood in for our regular wine chap. Rappel du produit is not the name of a wine. It means product recall. And should never, ever be the recommended wine of the week.
4: Sorry.
2: Right, nice piece about how to add the Heston Blumenthal touch to your dinner party.
5: Thank you.
2: Though I do wonder how many of our readers have unfettered access to a centrifuge. Corrections and clarification column. Please note for future reference, corrections has two R's. Oh, and could someone please tell the subs that our beloved theatre critic did not give the new Russell Brand Hamlet 4 stars. He described it as shit. Those were asterisks. Right, tomorrow's edition. What have we got?
5: Maddox, be a dear. The overweight orangutan that ate a child's Big Mac, I want some background. Maddox?
6: Oh, sorry, Carol, are you talking to me? I thought you must have been addressing the work experience girl.
5: Can you write it up? Can you? Soon as possible? Will you do that for me, Maddox? Will you?
6: No.
5: Why not?
6: Because I don't care. Because it's inconsequential drivel. Because it's not news.
5: An orangutan eating a Big Mac isn't news. Are you mad?
6: Oh, my God, has it come to this? Have we decided we no longer care about Parliament, the courts, the war in Afghanistan, the future of the planet, or the price of potatoes? Have we gone so far down market that we're now pouring resources into a massive monkey?
5: Orangutans have got a very wide appeal.
7: Despite them being ginger.
6: There you are, Carol. Freddy's obviously very well informed about apes. Get him to do it.
7: I know that they is veggies, and when they start reaching through the bars for a piece of processed cow with cheese on it, then, man, things is getting well weird. That is like a perversion of the natural world. Know what I'm saying?
5: It's an important issue.
6: In what way, exactly?
5: It's an aspect of a wider problem.
6: What wider problem?
5: Obesity among animals in captivity. Kleptomania in primates. The growing popularity of junk food.
6: Oh, of course. It's a new marketing strategy by McDonald's. A way of expanding their customer base. Perhaps at this very moment there are apes all over Britain secretly lining up for Chicken McNuggets washed down with a banana milkshake. It's certainly a big story, I can see that. Freddy, ring up the sports desk and tell them there will be no sport in tomorrow's edition. We're devoting 26 pages to carnivorous chimps.
5: Orangutans aren't chimps.
6: Oh, why let facts get in the way? The point is, Carol, people may love animal stories, but we have a duty to stretch our readers intellectually, at least a little.
5: Why?
7: Wait, Carol, I've got this bank clerk on the line. He says Julie Compton just withdrew 50 grand in cash.
5: What? Julie Compton, the Lib Dem MP?
6: Lib Dem MP and government minister.
7: She's just left the bank with 50 grand stuffed into a sports bag.
6: My God, it didn't take them long, did it? Hardly got the bottoms planted firmly in the seats of power and it's back to cash-filled brown envelopes.
7: Sports bags. What's that? Hang on. He wants 500 quid for the tip-off.
5: 500 quid? I'll give him 50 quid and a year's free subscription to the paper.
7: Yeah, did you get that? He says he'll just have the 50 quid.
6: Carol, we may have an actual story on our hands. A sanctimonious coalition government is telling us we're all in it together, while large amounts of ready cash are changing hands in highly suspicious circumstances. Doesn't it make you sick?
5: No, but it's interesting. Not as interesting as the orangutan. But it's got possibilities.
7: Yeah, I'll get back to you.
6: A junior minister in the Department of Communities and Local Government is swanning around with 50k in cash. That's a story. You can just smell it. The odour of a bent Lib Dem. The stench of corruption.
7: Oh, man, you think everything is Watergate. It's a Lib Dem, for God's sake. The money will either be to buy loads of new sandals or get a bit of high-quality sex. Either way, no one cares.
6: Where is she supposed to be now, Freddy?
7: Why?
6: I'm going to go after her. Confront her. Ask her why she needs 50 grand in cash.
7: Oh, wicked. I love it when you get all hot and committed.
6: Look at government business for the day. Isn't she on one of the select committees?
7: I'll check it out now.
5: All right, Maddox. See if you can make the story stand up. But don't spend all day in it. There's still the monkey to cover.
7: Got it. She's on the environmental select committee, which meets in 30 minutes.
6: Where are my car keys? I'm going straight over there.
7: You'll never catch her before the meeting starts.
6: Then I'll wait for her. The minute she emerges, Maddox Bradley will pounce. The jaws of justice will clamp down on her fat liberal calves and rip out the truth.
7: No way does she carry the truth in her calves, Mads, but I know what you mean. Can I come with you?
6: Only if you promise to listen and learn. And you'd better hurry up. You'll be put onto the monkey story.
7: I'm with you, bro. I is not missing this. Hey, wait for me. I've never seen you move so fast, man. It's like a tortoise on speed.
4: Good golly gosh, a real royal princess?
8: Yes.
4: Coming to visit us here?
8: Yes. Now, can we just...
4: Tomorrow?
8: Yes. I'm anxious to go...
4: Oh, it is great honor for us all.
8: Not really. She's only a minor royal, 22nd in line to the throne.
4: Oh, but the Princess Arabella is very wonderful. I once had privilege to see her being carried out of bougies.
8: Well, that's not the image she wants anymore. Hence the recent photo ops with child soldiers in Uganda, amputees in Haiti, and pensioners in Luton. And all of a sudden, she's developed an interest in the press, just to distract attention from the rumours about her and Wayne Rooney. Now, can we please...
4: Tonight I will leave early and go for nice hairdo.
8: I never took you for a royalist, Masha. I always thought you liked Britain because it's a democracy.
4: Yes, yes, it's true. But royal family is guarantee of democracy. The glorious constitutional monarchy reflecting British genius.
8: It's a point of view, I suppose.
4: Royals are a source of inspiration for all the ordinary people.
8: No, they're good for opening bridges and falling off horses.
4: I have a brilliant idea. I will make a video of visit by Princess Arabella and post online. It's sure to get many million hits.
8: Well, half a dozen at least. Now, can we get on with uploading the really important video, please? Can we?
4: You mean the one of Prime Minister announcing privatization of Royal Air Force?
8: No, the one of the big monkey eating the burger.
7: It's not like in the movies, is it? I mean, steakhouse are meant to be exciting, full of tension. You know what I'm saying?
6: You're not what could be described as mature, are you, Freddy?
7: That is, like, hurtful. Why are you always talking down to me, man? I puts up with your old shuffler's obsessions day in, day out. And I came with you today because you made it sound exciting, whereas sitting in your car is as exciting as a game of dominoes with Ian Duncan Smith.
6: Sometimes you need patience in pursuit of a big story.
7: Yeah, and sometimes when you say you is going to confront someone, you ought to confront them.
6: Well, how was I to know there was a rear exit from Committee Room C?
7: You is a moron.
6: I is a moron who knows how to turn every little slip to my advantage. Take a look. She's still clutching that sports bag like her life depends on it. And is obviously planning to hand it over to someone.
7: Yeah, but when, man? I's tired and hungry and I needs a piss. We was waiting 3 hours at the House of Commons. Not to mention the 4 hours outside of manicurists, the 3 hours outside the Ivy, and the 15 minutes outside a constituency surgery.
6: And now she's sitting in a car park behind an abandoned pub in Bromley, obviously waiting for an illicit rendezvous.
7: Yeah, well, it's easy for her. bet her car don't reek of sweat like what yours does.
6: My car does not reek of sweat.
7: Old socks, then. Something horrible. Has a baby been sick in here? Or maybe you has got a dead body in the boot.
6: Have a wine gum and shut up.
7: Oh, no, thank you.
6: Oh, go on.
7: What's it stuck to?
6: Oh, I don't know, just a tissue or something.
7: Oh, you, it's disgusting. Oh, man, don't put it in your mouth.
6: It's okay, I wiped it on my tie.
7: Should we switch our phones back on? Carol will be doing a nut. It's 7 in the evening, man, and we've been out of the office all day.
6: It'll be worth it. And just calm down and have a sleep or something.
7: You got any CDs?
6: There are some cassettes down there.
7: Cassettes?
6: Yes.
7: Oh, my days. I never noticed. You've got a tape deck. I has heard of how people used to have these, but never thought I'd actually get to see one working. Who's Sandy Shaw?
6: Sandy Shaw was once a very, very big thing.
7: Oh, yeah? Talking about very big things, I've got to use mine to take a piss.
6: Oh, no, you can't get out. You might draw attention to us. Look, use this empty water bottle.
7: Oh, it won't fit in there. Anyway, I'm not pissing with you sitting next to me.
6: Nervous bladder syndrome?
7: No, weird shuffler syndrome. I's going to nip behind them trees.
6: No, Freddy. Get back in. Look, there's a car pulling up next to hers.
7: So there is.
6: Now it's getting interesting.
7: He's getting out. He's going over to her. What do you reckon? Gigolo?
6: No, I don't think this is about sex, Freddy.
7: Everything's about sex, man. Especially when it comes to the Lib Dems. They're mental for it.
6: What, even Vince Cable?
7: Yeah, well, he's different. He's too depressed to have sex. Oh, man, I hope this is over quickly. My bladder's bursting.
6: Hold on. Look, she's handing him the sports bag.
7: What are you doing with your phone? Who is you calling?
6: Nobody. I'm taking a photo of the handover.
7: Oh, man, you has got it the wrong way round. You is taking a picture of your own face. Oh, give it here.
6: He's getting back in his car. With the sports bag.
7: What are we going to do?
6: We follow the money.
7: Maddox.
6: What?
7: I think I've just wet your seat, bruv.
2: It's better be good, Maddox. I don't take kindly to being dragged away from a drinks due at the Dorchester at 8:30 in the evening, especially when halfway through a pisco sour with Roman Abramovich and Naomi Campbell.
6: I did offer to come to the Dorchester and give you the rest of the story.
2: Good God, look at yourself in the mirror.
6: What?
2: You think they'd even let you past the front door? No, much better here in the office. But make it quick.
6: It's been the most remarkable day, Oliver.
7: Yeah, it's been wicked. Totally fly. Maddox drives like a banshee.
2: I'm sorry, who is this and why is he here?
6: It's a question I've often asked myself.
2: I'll give you 5 minutes. I've got to get back to the party. A few of us are going on to Islington. To mark World Environment Day, Jeremy Clarkson has promised to defecate on the steps of Greenpeace at 10 o'clock sharp. I've been invited to watch. So, let's cut to the chase. The man who took the sports bag, you followed him?
6: Yes, we followed him. And do you know where he went, Oliver?
2: No, Maddox. You see, you haven't told me yet.
6: He went to the Peckham Pensioners' Day Centre.
2: A day centre?
6: Yes.
2: For pensioners?
6: Yes.
2: In Peckham?
6: Yes.
2: Is that very sinister?
7: He let himself in with his own key, so he works there.
6: Thank you, Freddy. I'll deal with this.
7: Grumpy.
2: So, what's going on at this Pensioners' Day Centre?
6: We don't know exactly. But we do know that the man who'd been given the money left the building without the sports bag.
7: So the money is sitting there waiting to be picked up?
6: Yes.
7: By a drug dealer? By a gun runner? Might be a slave trader for
6: yes,
7: all we
6: yes.
7: know.
6: Thank you, Freddy.
2: It's all a trifle tenuous, Maddox, wouldn't you say? We need to know a lot more.
6: Exactly. I want you to put a big team at my disposal. The day centre needs to be under 24-hour surveillance. I need researchers, helpers, foot soldiers. This Julie Compton story could bring down the coalition. I really believe we're onto something big.
2: Well, you may well be, but the days of putting vast numbers of reporters onto a story for weeks at a time are long gone. No, do this yourself, Maddox, along with,
7: Freddy.
2: Yes. I'm giving you till 3 o'clock tomorrow to prove that this story goes somewhere. Princess Arabella arrives at 4, and I need to make myself completely available.
7: Ooh, I has an idea.
6: Oh, no.
7: Maddox, you gotta go undercover.
6: Undercover?
7: Yeah. Go down the day centre. Pretend to be a regular. Eat your mince and mashed potatoes with the other shufflers. Have a snoop around.
2: Excellent idea.
6: Hang on. This is an old age pensioners club. I'm 51.
7: 56.
6: And I'm not going to pass for 65, am I? Am I? No, obviously not. It's a social club for old people with incipient Alzheimer's and very few friends. Well,
7: treat it as a recce. Book yourself in a couple of years in advance. It's good to see what lies ahead.
6: Well, all right then. I suppose deception is sometimes the only way to get at the truth, but I'll need some makeup.
9: Prosthetics, perhaps?
7: No, you're as okay as you are.
9: You could even wear that cardigan.
4: Hello, Freddy. Where you have been all day yesterday? Kettle was spitting and chewing the nails, I can tell you. Angry like a beast of Hades.
7: Me and Maddox was out. Hey, what do you think he was doing?
4: Standing briefly upon your desk. Excuse me, sorry. No more dick, Jeffy.
7: Oh, Masha, get down. I can see up your skirt.
4: Do not be crude and please to remove your eyes. I have to be putting up the bunting. Red, white, and blue. The patriotic bunting to welcome our very own Princess Arabella.
7: Oh, that's absolutely terrific, Masha. She'll be hugely chuffed.
4: Oh, posh boy's back.
7: No.
10: Well, look here, Masha. Tell you what. Would you like me to introduce you?
4: How you can do this?
10: I know her.
4: You know Princess Arabella?
10: Yes, well, a little. You see, me and her brother went to Eton together. We were chums. Still are, really. Only we don't play soggy biscuit anymore.
4: Oh, I would be so grateful, Freddy. Maybe you can shoot part of video where I get to meet her.
10: Sure, whatever.
11: Masha, I think the bunting's a little over the top, don't you? Not to mention the balloons.
4: Ah, Carol, how happy am I to see you. I would like a lesson in how to do curtsy.
11: Nobody does that anymore, Masha. Maybe to the Queen, but certainly not to a run-of-the-mill princess.
7: Yeah, anyway, she's the one who gets down on her knees. Just ask Wazza.
4: I do not get the reference.
7: I ain't explaining it.
11: Masha, I think your idea of shooting a video when she arrives was superb.
4: Oh, yes, good. I'm happy you see now this is an event that must be shown to the world. Proud visit of royal personage to be uploaded for the posterity.
11: Yes, something along those lines.
4: Good. Очень хорошо. Oh, but see, I have run out of bunting. I must go to buy more. Excuse me, we'll be back very soon.
7: Nobody's gonna want to watch that video. I mean, Arabella's quite cute, but she ain't no pixie lot. Know what I'm saying?
11: You're right, of course. That's why I'm going to spring a little surprise.
7: Oh, yeah? Like what?
11: While Masha's filming, I'll ask Arabella a question on camera.
7: What kind of question?
11: Oh, I thought something along the lines of, which footballer did you shag this week?
7: What?
11: The rumour about her and Wayne Rooney is the only thing people are interested in.
7: I don't think it's right, Carol.
11: What you think doesn't even come into it, does it?
6: Good afternoon, Carol. Good afternoon, Freddie.
11: Maddox. I'm aware you're pursuing a story, but nobody leaves the office for a day and a half without my permission. Is that clear? No matter how big the story. And you don't drag along with you naive young boys who don't know any better.
7: Hey!
6: I'll need a meeting room in half an hour, Carol. Would you be kind enough to arrange one? You see, there's a government minister on her way round to have a private chat with me.
11: You don't mean Julie Compton, do you?
6: Yes, I do, as a matter of fact. Could you also arrange a pot of tea for two?
11: Why would Julie Compton come here to see you?
6: I know, it's very odd, isn't it? Very surprising. But you see, my little undercover visit to the old people's day centre this morning proved to be really very informative. In fact, it led me to make a brief phone call to the minister, as a result of which she is at this very moment hastening across town towards me with curious alacrity.
11: Well, keep her out of the way. A politician and a royal at the same time is more than I can stomach. Freddy, monkey, burger, you...
7: Man.
6: Don't you worry, Freddy. It may be monkeys today, but you've had the good fortune to play a small role in one of the big political stories of the year. Goodness knows, in 10 years from now, you might even be a real journalist.
7: What?
6: And then you'll be able to tell your mates you learned almost everything you know from the great Maddox Bradley.
7: Oh, man, go away. I'm on the phone. It's important.
6: What, ordering up your spliffs and ease, eh, for a night down the disco? Now, I need to find a room for my meeting with the minister.
10: Oh, Arabella. It's Freddy. I need a bit of a chin wag.
6: Can I get you some tea, Minister?
12: No, thank you. Let's get straight down to business, shall we? How much do you want?
6: Sorry?
12: Never mind. Thought it was worth a try. Now, what have you got on me? I mean, what's all this about?
6: Oh, I think you know what it's about. That's why you're here.
12: I'm merely trying to be helpful.
6: Of course you are.
3: The Coalition tries hard to be helpful all the time, doesn't it?
12: Mr. Bradley, if you've brought me here to taunt me about the Coalition, I shall give you short shrift. Today's Lib Dems don't take no shit, as the youth wing of our party would put it. Not now that we're in power.
3: Oh, it's you who are in power. Oh, I thought it was the Conservatives, with you people jumping up and rubbing yourself against their legs.
12: Yeah, that tired old poodle jibe. Well, let me tell you, not many poodles get to chat with Danny Alexander twice a day. So, come to the point, please, Mr. Bradley.
3: All right. You were observed handing over £50,000 in cash to the general manager of the Peckham Pensioners' Day Centre.
12: You've had me under surveillance.
3: For the greater good of our democracy, yes.
12: I've done nothing wrong.
3: That's not how it looks, Minister.
12: What gives you the right to harass me in this way? It's outrageous. There was a time not so long ago when a journalist wouldn't give a Lib Dem the time of day. Well, not unless one of us had hired a rent boy to carry out an act too obscene to be mentioned in a family newspaper.
3: I think you'd better get used to being in the spotlight. So, tell me, why were you bribing the manager of the day centre? If you're being blackmailed, you really ought to go to the police, you know. Always the best thing.
12: I've done nothing illegal.
3: You've got to admit, Minister, it is all a little strange.
12: It's personal and private.
3: I think you'll find that the concepts personal and private ceased to exist the day you became a minister.
12: If you've been tapping my phone, you know that's illegal, don't you?
3: Oh, we haven't been tapping your phone. No need to, really. We have photographs of you handing over the money. And this morning, I had a very interesting chat with the man to whom you handed the money.
12: Oh, I see.
3: Good.
12: All right, Mr. Bradley. The Peckham Pensioners' Lunch Club used to have a council grant of £50,000 a year, until we cut it. The idea being that the big society would then kick in. You know, hundreds of volunteers rushing to help, self-empowerment, true community at last.
3: But it doesn't work.
12: Well, of course it doesn't work. And when I saw the effects in my own constituency, well, all those poor pensioners depend on the lunch club for a little colour in their lives and, well, lunch. And since, as you know, I have some considerable private wealth, well, I tried to do the decent thing.
3: Ah, I see. So, you paid £50,000 of your own money in order to keep this lunch club open?
12: Yes.
3: It's not exactly the official government line, is it?
12: No. But old people kept coming to my surgery saying, "Why are you taking away the one thing that made my day worthwhile? Why are you taking my one good meal away?"
3: And what did you say to them?
12: I said, "We're all in this together."
3: Did you believe that?
12: No, it was a lie. You don't know what it's like to be a Lib Dem nowadays. We have to lie all the time. People used to like us, make fun of us a little, yes, but basically they liked us. Now we are hated. Just because we've abandoned everything we believe in. In the national interest.
3: You could always resign, I suppose.
12: No. No, that's the awful thing. You suddenly realise that even if you have doubts about some of the cuts you're making, with power, you can do things.
3: Like what?
12: Like, make cuts. Close down lunch clubs. The possibilities are endless. Oh, please don't run this story.
3: I'm afraid I have to.
12: Oh, God. It's so traumatic having to break 5 or 6 promises every week. It was so much easier in the past. We liked being on town councils, making decisions about drains. Now it's all big frightening stuff like the NHS and war. Horrid things that no Lib Dem should have to face. It's tearing us apart. It's like suddenly being put on a diet of steak and foie gras after a lifetime of lentils and carrot cake. It's making us sick.
3: I'm afraid we are going to have to print this.
12: Please don't. I'll have to resign. You'll destroy my career. I wanted to be talked about in the same breath as Lloyd George.
3: You'll be happier out of it, Minister. I'm sure there are some drains somewhere that would benefit from your attention.
13: Basha! Basha! I'm sorry, but she's definitely going to pull out.
4: Oh, Freddy, I was so looking forward to Visit of Princess.
10: I know, but I couldn't let her walk into Carol's trap. There's an unspoken bond between royalty and the very rich. We don't like to talk about it.
4: I suppose you saved her from filthy questions about this horrid footballer.
10: Exactly.
13: All right, Carol?
14: The princess is cancelled. Can you believe it?
4: Oh.
14: Bloody royals. Really, is there no sense of personal honour anymore? Freddy, I got your copy on the orangutan. Complete rewrite needed.
13: Why?
14: He's dead. Too many burgers. I want you to do the obit. 600 words, and I need it now.
4: You're so sad. Bunting all in vain. Never I get to meet Princess.
10: Look, tell you what, Mash. I'll take you to Windsor Park for a polo chucker and get Princess Anne to wave to you.
4: Oh, Freddy, you're a lovely boy. Come for a big hug.
13: Oh.
7: You did good, Mads. Single-handed, you brought down a government minister. Respect. Know what I'm saying?
3: Thank you. Thank you, Freddy.
7: So, what's it to be tonight then, Mads? Big celebration? 2 bottles of Jacob's Creek and a Doris to take home?
3: No, cup of tea and early bed, I think.
7: Oh, you isn't feeling guilty, is you?
3: Not really, but... Well, when I started thinking about those poor pensioners...
7: What, the ones that won't have a lunch club no more? Because of you?
3: Well, it may not close down after all, you know.
7: It will next year when the 50K has run out.
3: Actually, as you leave the building this evening, you will find me outside with a bucket, collecting, raising funds for...
7: For the Peckham Pensioners' Day Centre.
3: Yes. Freddie.
7: What?
3: I fear I've just joined the big society.

Electric Ink, Maddox was played by John Sessions, and Oliver by Alex Jennings. Freddie was Stephen White, Carol Polly Frame, Masha Debbie Chazen, and Julie Compton by Joe Munro. Electric Ink was written by Alistair Beaton and Tom Mitchelson. The director was Sally Avens.

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0: That's better, Jim. After a hard day's work, you can't beat a good wash down in the old sink with your braces dangling.
1: Hey, what's that funny noise, Mr. Whittle? Is your tummy upset?
0: No, it's the plumbing, Jim. It's not old. It's what they call antiquarian. Here, fling us that towel over. The one hanging on the gas oven door.
1: Here you are, Mr. Whittle. Hey, this is a tea towel.
0: That's all right, Jim. I've done all the washing up. Now, while I'm having the rub down, what was you telling me when I started me toilet?
1: About the fireworks. I was telling you why I'd like to light a rip rap and put it down on his gym shorts.
0: Oh, what? You were saying he'd been going around together collecting pennies with a guy.
1: That's right. We went into partnership. His guy and my pram. 3 equal shares of the profit. That's what caused all the bother.
0: I'm sorry, Jim. I don't copy you just yet. Now, just cut the cackle and get down to the Burr credentials. Now, what happens over the share out?
1: Well, I'll show you with these pennies. I was sharing them out like this, you see.
0: Huh?
1: A penny for you, Ozzy. A penny for me. That makes tuppence for you, Ozzy. And 1, 2, tuppence for me. That makes threepence for you, Ozzy. And 1, 2, 3... threepence for me. That makes fourpence for you, Ozzy. And 1, 2, 3, fourpence for me.
0: But, Jim, you've got 10 pennies to his 4 already. I've heard of Pook in the Boots, but this is a 7-course dinner. Didn't he rumble what you were doing?
1: Yes, he did. My own fault. I should have waited till it went a bit darker.
0: Why is that?
1: Then he wouldn't have noticed his pennies were buttons.
0: Oh, Jim, sharing money with you must be like playing snap with an octopus. No wonder the partnership's been exterminated. What are you going to do now? You can't collect without a guy.
1: Well, I'll soon make one, a super one and all. All I want is some old clothes, some sacking, straw for the stuffing, and our Susan's boyfriend, Alfie Hall.
0: I shouldn't think he'd be much help at making a guy.
1: I don't want him to help. I just want him for a model.
2: No, thank you, Mrs. Tribbler. I won't have a second cup.
3: Oh, go on. There's plenty more in the pot.
2: No, thank you. But I've noticed I'm putting a little fat on my pot. Around me.
3: Oh, this is serious. We don't want you losing that slim, elegant figure, do we?
2: Exactly. Oh, Mrs. Kitto, do you mind? Putting on surface fat is no laughing matter.
3: Oh, I know. Have you noticed his father lately?
2: Yes. Mr. Sinclair is looking rather rotund. Still, what can you expect? He does like a glass of beer.
3: Yeah, the way his clothes are fitting him, he's more like one of the barrels. And I dare give them away. You should have been here yesterday when Mrs. Peters called about the jumble sale at the church. Oh, the trouble I had getting Father to part with his old clothes.
2: Oh, I know what you mean. I remember the struggle I once had trying to get some clothes off Mrs. Billington.
3: Really?
2: Oh, I don't mean it that way. Oh, you are in a frivolous mood tonight, aren't you?
4: You're all right, Pat. All right. Well, what have you done with it?
3: With what, Father?
4: Old sport coat. Where is it?
3: I haven't got it.
4: I'll bet you haven't. Probably just passed through your hands on the way to the jumble sale with all my other clothes. I think I'd better join a nudist camp.
2: Hello there, Mr. Sinclair.
4: Hello, Theodore. Now, look, Pat. I won't have you give my clothes away without my permission.
3: I haven't given your coat away. I don't know where it is, and I don't care either.
1: Hello, what's this? You're in Parliament?
4: Oh, that's just what I want. My dear little grandson coming in with his wife, crack.
1: Oh, I'm glad you're in a good mood, Grandad. I've got something to tell you. I've tried it on and it fits.
4: What are you talking about?
1: That mouldy old sports coat with the beer stains on it.
4: What?
3: Jimmy, what do you know about that sports coat?
1: It's just right for my guy, folks.
4: What, you young rascal? I'll turn your head off.
1: Oh, heck, what have I done wrong now?
4: Taking my coat without asking me, just for your stupid guy to wear.
1: Well, Grandad, it's only for a couple of days. You can have it back Tuesday morning. and I'll slip you some treacle toffee in one of the pockets.
4: Now, don't try to be funny with me. No, I want that sports coat back this minute. Right now, do you understand?
1: Oh, all right, Grandad. But I didn't think you'd mind. I mean, Mum said you'd got a bit too big for it.
4: Look, I don't want any comments from you about my size. You'll return that coat this minute. And you'll stop borrowing clothes for your guy. Now, do you understand?
1: Oh, heck. Does that mean you want your kilt back as well?
4: My kilt?
1: I thought you'd think I was clever making a guy that was different. I was going to call him Guy Mac Fawkes.

0: Yeah, Susan.
1: Yes, Alfie?
0: Isn't it nice just the two of us sitting here alone in your front room with that lovely coal fire?
1: Coal fire? Alfie, that's our new electric fire. It looks like coal burning, but it's only imitation.
0: Is it? Ooh, that was... Well, when you went out just now, I tried to poke it.
1: What? You haven't damaged it. Oh, Granddad will go mad.
0: Yeah, it's all right, Susan. I was only having you on. Yeah, I fooled you for a minute, didn't I? Hey, can I ask you a question?
1: What is it?
0: Well, it's something I've been wanting to ask you for days.
1: Well, what is it?
0: Well, Susan, what I want to ask you is this.
2: What have you done with my cotton trousers?
0: What have you done with my cotton... Sorry?
2: What are you doing in here?
0: Sitting by the fire with you, Susan.
2: Not you, I'll be him. Jimmy, what do you want?
3: I scrounged some old clothes up the street for me guy. I put them in the kitchen just now while I went out for two whipped cream walnuts, and when I got back, they were gone.
0: Well, you must have eaten them then.
3: Alfie, if anybody ever tells you you haven't got the brains of a donkey, thump them. Because you have.
0: You have, huh?
1: Look, I know what's happened to those old clothes. I thought there were some more things for Mrs. Peter's jumble sale, so I took them across to her house.
3: What? You big daft Nelly.
0: Now, there's no need to be like that, Jimmy. Susan did what she did without knowing. Well, I mean, she knew she was doing it, but she didn't know what she was doing when she did it. She thought she was doing something else.
3: It's all right, you talking, Alfie. What would you do if she took your cotton trousers?
0: Freeze to death.
1: Look, if you want to get them back, all you have to do is to go across to Mrs. Peter's house. Tell her it was a mistake and ask for them back.
3: All right, then. I will.
1: But be careful when you knock on the door. Little Shirley might answer it. And you're scared of her, aren't you?
3: You what? The day I'm scared of a soppy girl, Grandad will start having his nights out in a milk bar.
1: Oh, I think little Shirley fancies you, Jimmy.
3: Oh, don't talk wet.
0: Hey, Jimmy Clitheroe, you're blushing.
3: I'm not.
0: Oh, yes, yeah, you've gone all red. Thank heaven. Poor little girl, get bigger every day.
3: Yes, and so does our Susan.
1: What are you on about now?
3: You in those tight jeans. If you get any bigger, you'll need a shoe.

0: nice of you to call round to me. Come into the living room.
1: No, I don't want to disturb anybody.
0: Oh, there's nobody in. Mother's out collecting jumble. What have you come for? It isn't to invite me to your bonfire on Monday, is it?
1: Not on you. No. I've come for some old clothes.
0: Oh, I see.
1: Yes, I put them on one side for me guy, but our Susan brought them across to your mother by mistake.
0: Oh.
1: So I've come to ask her for them back.
0: Oh, I see. Well, perhaps I can get them for you. All you've got to do is ask me.
1: Oh, good.
0: To your bonfire.
1: Oh, heck. Look, Shirley, I can't invite a girl to me bonfire. I'm in the Black Hand gang. If Ozzy and Charlie Thompson knew, he wouldn't half give me what for.
0: Well, who cares about them? I don't.
1: You would do if he hung you on the school railings by your trousers.
0: They did that to you?
1: Yes, and I'd have been there yet if me buttons hadn't snapped. Oh, because I walked out of singing practice with a girl.
0: Oh, you went out with her, did you?
1: I had to. We both put his hands up at the same time.
0: So that's why I can't come to your bonfire.
1: Well, you can see how it is, can't you?
0: Yes, I can. Well, if you're going, good night, Jimmy.
1: Good night, sir. Wait a minute, what about them old clothes?
0: Well, I couldn't tamper with those. Mother wouldn't like it. And the vicar's coming round to collect them later tonight. He might call before she gets back.
1: But me guy's already made. I've got to get him something to wear if I want to collect any money. Hey, are they the ones behind the settee?
0: Never mind, they're all mixed up and we mustn't touch them.
1: Here, let me look. Those look like my trousers.
0: Jimmy Tiddler, leave those things alone.
1: Yes, I'm sure they are. Now for the jacket.
0: Come here, give me those things.
1: Shirley, let go of them, they're mine. Get off them, you're tearing the turnip.
0: I'm not going to let go. You've no right to be meddling with them.
1: For the last time, Shirley, will you let go of my trousers?
2: Oh, what's going on in here?
1: Hey? Oh, help him, Mrs. Peters. I'm just teaching Shirley how to play tug of war.
0: He's not. He's trying to take some of the clothes.
2: Clitheroe, I'm surprised at you.
1: Well, some of these clothes are mine, and that's why my mum told me to come and ask for them back again.
2: Oh, did she?
1: Yes, she did, so you better just... Mum.
3: Get out of this house, you young hooligan.
1: Well, Mum, it's all a mistake. I can explain.
3: Look, I'll deal with you when I get home. And just apologize to Mrs. Peters and then clear off.
1: Oh, I'm sorry, Mrs. Peters.
2: That's all right, Jimmy. But I'm still not clear as to what all this is about.
3: Never mind, dear. We've had enough trouble at home over this. Off you go, Jimmy, this minute.
1: Oh, all right, Mum.
2: Good night, Jimmy.
1: Good night, Mrs. Peters.
0: I'll come to the door with you, Jimmy. Jimmy?
1: Don't you talk to me, you girl, you.
0: But, Jimmy, I just thought. I can put some of those clothes on one side and sneak them across to you in the morning.
1: I'm not interested. You're nothing but a daft, soppy troublemaker. Say that again.
0: But Mum's collected so many, she'll never miss them. I'll get some for you, shall I?
1: Oh, thanks, Shirley. You're a pal.
0: And in return, you'll invite me to your bonfire.
1: Yes, this is blackmail. Look, Shirley, I don't have any girls at me bonfire, not with Ozzy and Charlie Thompson around.
0: But, Jimmy, it's Charlie. You mean to say you don't let them see you with a girl?
1: Listen, do you know what they were going to do to me the other night? Get some glue, stick feathers all over me, and then throw me in the duck pond. And all because they said they saw me walking home with a big fat girl.
0: But they didn't do that, did they?
1: No. When they got a closer look at her, they ran away like mud.
0: She must have been a big girl to scare them like that.
1: Big girl? It was me granddad with his kilt on.

0: away to another boy with a guy.
1: Oh, well, don't worry about that, mister. I'll get you some change in the sweet shop here.
2: Dig the young devil. Clear off. Go on, out of your way.
1: Oh, this is a dead loss. Hey, lady, don't forget the guy. Remember, the 5th of November.
3: Oh, another one. You're unlucky, Sally. I don't think I've much change left.
1: Oh, anything will do.
3: Well, I gave most of it to another boy round the corner. Oh, dear. Well, I'm afraid that's all I have.
1: Oh, it doesn't matter how much it is. As Mum says, it's the thought that... What's this? A blooming head, no?
3: Well, if you don't want it...
1: Oh, that's all right, lady. I'll have it.
3: Bye-bye, then. If I see you tomorrow, I'll give you another contribution.
1: Oh, marvellous. Then I can get weighed.
4: Yes, Jimmy. Having any luck?
1: Yes, plenty, and it's all bad. Everybody I ask say they've just given all the money to somebody else. At this rate, by Monday, I'll be lucky if I can buy a share in a box of matches. It's hardly worth the row.
4: What row?
1: With Ozzy. When I came out, here he was on my pitch.
4: What, he?
1: Yes, but he was off round the corner quick enough when I finished with him.
4: You didn't hit him, did you?
1: No, I never touched him. I didn't need to. I just picked up his guy, twisted his head round backwards, bent its arms, tied its legs round its neck, threw it on the pavement and said, "Right, Ozzy, you're next."
4: Oh, Jim, you are terrible.
1: I'll bet he's still running.
4: Well, you'd lose your bet. He's round the corner collecting with his guy.
1: Well, I don't care what... You what? You mean he's the one round the corner who's been getting all my money?
4: How do you mean your money?
1: The money I would have got if he hadn't been there.
4: Right for you, Ozzy Higginbottom. Jimmy, what are you going to do?
1: Ozzy Higginbottom. Bring that pram round, Shirley. We might make a few bob out of Ozzy when we're pushing him home in it.

0: Penny for the guy. Penny for the guy. Don't forget the guy, sir. Hey, sir, don't forget the guy. Hold me on work.
1: Oh, Sonny, will you get out of me way?
0: Oh, sorry, sir, but I've only collected tuppence today.
1: I'm sorry, but you're too late. I'm just giving all me pennies.

0: head still, Alfred. I can't stir it properly if you keep fidgeting.
1: Oh, I'm sorry, Mr. Claythorpe. But I am enjoying this. You know, I haven't made a guy since I was a kid.
2: What do you mean? I made that guy. You're just repairing it.
1: You are? Well, when you brought it back, all you had was an armful of straw and an heap of old clothes.
0: Yes, Oswald Higginbotham certainly made a mess of it. To think he attacked you simply because your guy was better than his.
1: I'm glad you didn't retaliate.
2: Yes, well, I did sort of defend myself.
0: Oh, yes, well, he struck you first, didn't he?
2: Yes, he hurt my knuckles. my feelings.
0: Well, always remember the soft answer, turn it away, Ross.
1: Ah, that's what my mother always says when she hits my father. She says, the coward strikes the blow and the brave man gives you kick. I mean, turns it round. I mean, the cheek. The other one, that is, I think.
2: Shut his mouth up, Mr. Claythorpe. The guy, I mean. I want to go out collecting.
0: Oh, yes, well, don't be impatient, then. Alfred, pass me the needle, please.
1: Yeah.
0: Cotton.
1: There.
0: Thimble.
1: There.
0: Scissors.
2: Luke, Dr. Kildare. Just tie the ends up and let me get out.
3: You'll find Jimmy in there, Mr. Higginbotham. I'll just go and get my mother.
4: That's Susan. And while you're at it, you'd better get an ambulance for him.
2: Oh, it's the 8 months.
4: Slithero, I'm going to give you the hiding you deserve.
1: Hey, now, just a minute, Mr. 8 Man. Monkey, you can't come here, it's in a boy.
4: Oh, and who's going to stop me?
1: I'm not sure.
2: Mr. Claythorpe will.
1: That's a different kind of thing.
0: Keep quiet, my friend. Now, look, Mr. Higginbotham, can't we talk this over quietly and sensibly?
4: All right, we'll talk it over. As soon as I've clouted this brat. Come here.
2: Oh, help, please. He's gone mad. Send for the vet.
4: What?
2: Oh, help, Mr.
4: Claythorpe.
2: Help me. Tell him he's a coward if he hits me.
0: He's
1: right, you're a coward.
4: Oh, am I?
0: No, not you. He means you should turn the other cheek.
4: I haven't finished belting this one yet.
2: Oh, let go, you big bully.
1: Mr. Higginbotham, stop that. What do you think you're doing?
4: I'm sorry, missus. I'm afraid I've lost my temper.
2: Oh, ma'am. Oh, ma'am. He's broken every bone in me sit upon.
5: You'd better have a good reason for this.
4: Listen, my lad was minding his own business. Out with his guy collecting for bonfire night. When this delinquent of yours comes dashing round the corner, swinging his guy round his head and starts batting off him with it.
0: So, that's how your guy was broken.
5: Is that true, Jimmy?
2: Yes, he's got a hard head, you know.
5: I mean, did you set on him first?
4: Oh, that's not all. After that, he made off it sitting an old pram for half an hour with a mask over his face.
2: Well, I didn't want to frighten the people.
4: What was that?
2: I didn't want to fight it in front of the people. Look, ma'am, all this thing's my pet.
5: That'll do. I'm sorry, Mr. Higginbotham. You can leave this to me. Jimmy's grandfather will have a few words to say to him later on.
2: Yes, and I know what they'll be. You must learn never to bully someone weaker than yourself. And he'll wallop 7 bells out of me.
5: Cream gloves out of the front room, love. They're in the top drawer of the sideboard.
6: Oh, all right, Mother. I'm not ready myself yet.
5: And give your grandfather a shout. It's 10 to 11, and you know how the vicar hates people coming late to the service.
6: Righto, I'll call him. I better call Troublemaker as well. Grandad, Jimmy, it's 10 to 11. Mother said to hurry up.
2: Is that you, Susan? Or was it the croak of a wild bullfrog?
6: Oh, you're in the lounge, are you, funny boy? Well, get out of my way. I've got to get Mother's gloves. And you'd better get ready for church.
2: I'm not going.
6: Oh, aren't you? Well, Grandad will soon change your mind.
2: Oh, no, he won't. I'm not bothering today. I think I'll wait till Saturday and go to the church bingo drive.
5: Susan, haven't you found my gloves yet?
6: Oh, sorry, Mother, I'll get them. By the way, Master James isn't going with us to church.
5: Yes, I know.
6: Here you are. You mean you're letting him, Miss Church? If anybody needs a sermon, it's him.
2: You can talk. You only go to church to show off your best frock. And to see how good-looking the new curate is.
5: Jimmy, will you stop it?
3: Set your camp up to now.
6: He's been his usual horrible self. And what's more, he said he's not going to church.
3: Is that so? Well, you'll be at the church with us in 5 minutes, my lad, or I'll know the reason why.
7: Jimmy went to the children's service at 9 o'clock, Father.
3: Oh, did he?
2: Yes, so I won't be with you in 5 minutes, and you know the reason why.
3: All right, now, all right, that'll do.
6: I'd still like to know why he got up early. Usually you can't drag him out of bed on a Sunday.
2: Oh, shut up, Will.
6: I bet he's taking that guy of his out again.
7: Oh, no, he isn't. Jimmy, remember what I told you when Mr. Higginbottom was here?
2: I know, Mum. You said I mustn't go out again collecting in the street.
7: That's right, and don't you forget it.
3: He wouldn't dare go out again. Now, come on, you two. We're late.
7: All right, Father.
5: Come on, Susan.
6: Bye-bye, brother dear.
2: Ooh, I thought they'd never go. Well, now to give Mr. Oswald Higginbottom the bad news. Come on, come on. Wake up, Big Tom. Hello, is that you, Mrs. Higginbottom? Can I speak to my pal Ozzy, please? Thank you. Hello? Is that you, Slobberchop? No, I don't want to share your fireworks. By tomorrow night, I'll have more than you. I'll collect the money today. And I know you can't, because you're going to your auntie's for the day. King Kong told us, your father. I know my mum said I haven't to collect any more in the street. I'm not going to. I'm going to collect in the park. Yeah.

0: for the guy. Don't forget the guy, sir. Thank you, sir.
1: Oh, hello, Timmy. I was just having a walk through the park.
0: Good. Keep walking.
1: I think you're very cruel sometimes.
0: Look, Shirley, it's the Black Hand Gang Caesars. I'll have to play Puss in the Ring.
1: That's a girl's game.
0: Not the way they play it. You stand round me in a ring and slap you in the puss.
1: All right, I'll go. I didn't expect to see you anyway. I thought you'd been forbidden to do any more collecting.
0: In the street, me mum said. This is the park.
1: Oh, Jimmy, you are a twister.
0: That's what Ozzy said, only he told me what kind of a twister I was. I'll bet he's going mad because I'm collecting today and he can't.
1: Funny talking about Ozzy. I saw him about half an hour ago speaking to Mrs. Billington.
0: You did?
1: That's right.
0: Well, I don't... Hey, look. Hey, I've just seen her. Look, Vicky Billington. I think she spotted us. She's pointing her nose in this direction.
1: Well, what does it matter?
0: Well, you know what a mouth she's got. She's sure to tell me mum she saw me collecting with me guy. Oh, she's coming. Oh, heck.
1: Well... Maybe she won't say anything.
0: Who's a human carrier pigeon? She'll take one loop, tie a message to her leg, and she'll be off.
2: Good morning, Jim. Charlotte.
0: Hello, Mrs. Pigeon. Beaky of Billington.
1: Good morning, Mrs. Billington.
2: Well, well, I must say you surprised me, James.
0: You give me a bit of a shock and all. I mean, it's a nice surprise to meet you when we were taking the guy for a walk.
1: Mrs. Billington, Jimmy couldn't collect anything yesterday, and tomorrow is bonfire night, so he had to collect on Sunday.
2: No, quite. Well, the better the day, the better the deed. I mean, who am I to object if Mrs. Clitheroe approves?
0: Well, that's it. My mum doesn't know.
2: Oh, well, it'll be a surprise for her then, when the vicar tells her.
0: Oh, heck.
2: Well, how much have you collected?
0: 4 and 3. But that's nothing to what I'll collect when I get home.
2: As much as that? Oh, I thought you'd only just started from what Oswald told me.
1: Oh, he is in Bottom.
2: Of course. He gave me your message.
1: Eh? What message was that, Mrs. Billington?
2: Oh, didn't you tell Shirley, Jane?
0: No.
2: Well, Shirley, perhaps you thought James was collecting money for his fireworks.
1: Yes, I did.
2: Well, you're wrong, isn't she?
0: Is she? I mean, she is.
2: Yes, all the money James collects is for the vicar's bonfire fund for the poor children of the parish.
0: Oh, blooming egg.
2: I must say, James, when Oswald told me, I was pleasantly surprised.
0: I must remember to thank him tomorrow with a Roman candle.
2: And it was very nice of you to want me to give the money to the vicar. He's too shy, I suppose, Shirley.
0: Yes, shy, poor, and threatened.
2: Well, then, if you give me the money, I'll make it up to 5 shillings and take it to the vicar.
0: All right. Here you are.
2: Thank you, James. Oh, well, I'd better be off. Bye-bye for now. See you again.
0: Look at her walking away with my money. She's not a pigeon. She's a thieving magpie. I've had it now. What a bonfire night it's going to be.
1: Oh, look, Jimmy, I told you. I've got a box of fireworks at home.
0: Oh, well, there's nothing else for it. We'll have to go together.
1: Oh, good.
0: But I let them off, and you keep back out of the way. Well away.
1: Now, look here.
0: In case you may get hurt, I mean. Oh,
1: all right. What time shall we meet you?
0: Well, about 5:30. What do you mean, we?
1: Well, you see... Gillian Simpson, Sheila Carter, and I bought the penciling box between us, so it'll be clearer for you.
0: Oh, no, that does it. It's all off.
1: All right. I hope you enjoy yourself watching everybody else letting fireworks off.
0: Well, it's no good, Shirley. If the gang saw me with 3 of you, they'd murder me. Wait a minute. Okay, I'll do it. But if any of the gang come up, the 3 of you'll have to pretend to be crying.
1: Crying? What for?
0: Look, if they think I'm helping you, I'll be shot. But if you're crying, it'll be all right. The gang might even promote me.
1: Because they see us crying?
0: Yes, because they'll think I finished your fireworks.
3: Those involved with the Clitheroe Kids this week were Peter Sinclair as grandfather, Mr. Burke's mother, Leonard Williams as both Theodore Craythorpe and Harry Whittle, Danny Ross as Elsie Hall, and Diane Adair as Susan. Also appearing were Tony Melody, Rosalie Williams, and Carol Gardner. The recorded program, written by James Casey and Frank Roscoe, was produced by James Casey and starred Jimmy Clitheroe as the kid himself.
0: I came back to tell you I'm not letting the fireworks off after all. Mum says it's too dangerous, and I suppose she's right. Mr. Craythorpe is going to do it for us.
4: Hurry up, James. This should be a very pretty one.
0: Righto, Mr. Craythorpe. So listen, kids. Get somebody to let yours off. It's safer.
4: Oh, dear, no.
0: But get somebody sensible like your dad. Carol.

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1: Time to meet the men from the ministry. Join us now for a quick spin in government circles with Norma Ronald, Ronald Baddeley, John Graham, and the men from the ministry, Richard Murdoch and Derek Giler.
2: File you want it, sir. Shall I put it on the table?
1: No, under the leg of the desk, please. Stop it wobbling.
2: I don't know. Blimmin' mockery.
1: Now then, where were we?
3: You were reading out that bulletin from the Board of Trade.
1: Ah, yes. Well, now, it's perfectly simple, isn't it?
3: Yes.
1: It's very simple. Now, listen. Our basic monetary problems are exacerbated by budgetary deficits and balance of payments shortfalls concurrent with artificial boom slump cycle creating recurring crises. Fiscally, it would benefit everyone to replace this cycle with a new and less inflationary one. Yes.
3: I think that's a jolly good idea.
1: What is?
3: Giving everyone a new bicycle. Especially if you don't have to pump the tires out. People could ride to work and save bus fares.
1: I don't think that's quite what they mean to.
3: Oh, look, my own idea is to close all government offices for a year.
1: Yes, an attractive thought, too. But how would this help the economy?
3: Well, it'd save wear and tear on carpets and linoleum, wouldn't it? And civil servants could stay in bed, so we wouldn't need clean shirts, and we'd settle for a smaller pay rise.
1: Yes. I've just got that down, yes. The permanent undersecretary wants all the suggestions we can muster.
4: I asked
1: for the latest trade report from the Treasury. I wonder where it is.
3: It's that grey building opposite.
1: I know where the Treasury is, too. It's the trade report I'm looking for.
5: Yes, Mr. Minister?
1: Oh, Mildred, can you find the latest trade report?
5: Is your watch still wobbling?
1: Excuse me, Mildred. We wish to study the trade report. Please bring it in.
5: That's
3: sir. Sir Gregory must think highly of us, making us his economic think tank.
1: He was impressed by the way we dealt with that timber shortage.
3: Yes, we certainly solved that once we put our heads together.
5: Sir, are you lifting your in tray?
1: Oh, don't be silly, Mildred. Please, you know I'd never touch my in tray. Matter of principle.
5: Yeah, there it is. It's under Mr. Land's library book.
1: Oh, yes. What are you reading to?
3: It's an abridged version of 2 years before the mast.
1: Abridged, eh?
3: Yes, it's called A Day Trip Round the Bay.
5: Sir Gregory rang, sir. He's on his way over to collect your ideas on the economy.
1: Yes, well, I think we're ready for him this time. Yes, we have several suggestions as to what he can do.
5: I could make a few myself, sir. But, you know, I don't really understand this economic thing.
1: No. Well, now, look, I'll explain to you. Well, this, you see.
5: Yeah.
1: Now, listen. Basically, you see, a country, is rather like a person. Now, you mustn't spend more than you earn. Always have a little money left at the end of the week. Do you do that, Mildred?
5: Well, I try, but I always finish up with a lot of wheat left at the end of the money.
3: Shall we give Sir Gregory a cup of tea, Ron?
1: Good idea, too, yes. Mildred, put the kettle on, would you?
5: That's nice, sir.
1: Hey, and Mildred, please. Now, I have mentioned this before. Please don't say rightio. It's the sort of expression only ignorant, uncouth people use.
6: Good morning, both of you.
3: Yeah, morning, Sir Gregory.
1: Oh, I'm asking you to pop in, sir. Would you care to sit over here?
6: Rightio. Now then, Linux Brown, this financial problem.
1: Problem, Sir Gregory? Oh, my goodness. That's really been a problem.
3: More of a nightmare.
1: My colleague and I, Sir Gregory, have pitted our wits during these past few days, you know. Oh, yes, night and day, as a matter of fact. Yes, but we don't complain, you know. Oh, this is a vacation. Oh, my word, yes. We don't seek material reward or promotion.
6: I'm glad to hear it. Saves disappointment.
1: I've
6: just come from the Chancellor of the Exchequer, who told me the government has agreed to introduce a state lottery. We feel this will solve our economic crisis.
1: A state lottery, Sir Gregory?
6: Well, other countries have had them for years. They sell millions of tickets, and half the money thus raised is distributed as prizes.
1: Mm. And the other half is kept by the government.
6: Yes, yes. That's the way it works abroad, but the Prime Minister feels that this is wrong.
1: Oh,
6: yes, our government will keep all the money.
3: Where will the prizes come from?
6: That's where you do come in. I want you to organize a host of attractive prizes costing nothing, or leave absolutely pushed next to nothing.
4: That's impossible, Sir Gregory.
6: Quite. So you'd better get on with it. I want your suggestions by Wednesday.
4: I see, sir.
3: Are you going, Sir Gregory? Won't you stay for a cup of tea?
6: I can't waste time drinking tea like you do. I've got to get away for the weekend. I'm off to the country to find a little peace.
4: Not taking one with you this time, eh?
7: I hope you have a good time.
4: Okay.
6: Well, now remember, both of you, I want your list of prizes for the state lottery next Wednesday morning. Bring them to me at the Treasury at 11 o'clock. I'll be with the head of the Treasury, Sir Jasper Varding.
3: Very good, Sir Gregory.
6: And mind you, make your figures accurate. Sir Jasper's a financial wizard.
5: Good morning, Sir Jasper.
8: Oh, it's you, Miss Duchess. I suppose you've come to collect my tea money.
5: Yes, and to tell you that Sir Gregory Pipkin is waiting to see you to finalize details of this state lottery.
8: Ah, then we must tackle first things first. How much is the tea money?
5: At the moment, you owe £1.08.
8: Oh, well, here's a pound note, then, and 10 pence. If I give you a penny, give me 3 pence change.
5: No. If you give me 3 pence, I give you a penny.
8: Dear me, it's all so confusing. Why can't we have decimal currency like other countries?
5: But we have, Sir Jasper.
8: Have we really? Nobody tells the Treasury anything these days. Well, now, give me back that pound note, and I'll give you a penny.
5: That can't be right.
8: Well, ask Pipkin to come in. He'll sort it out for us.
5: Very good, Sir Jasper.
8: Decimal currency, eh? No wonder the canteen sandwiches are so expensive.
5: Sir Gregory Pipkin, sir.
8: Now, come in, Pipkin. Take a seat. That will be all, Miss Buttress.
5: Sir, the tea money.
8: All right, Miss Buttress. You can give it to me later. Off you go.
6: Well, I'm sorry I'm late, Sir Jasper, but I had to drive up from the country.
8: Oh, yes, quite great.
6: Now, about these prizes for the state lottery.
8: Oh, yes. Have you brought all the particulars?
6: Well, I masterminded the operation, Sir Jasper, but I left the petty details to my two junior executives. They'll be here in a moment with the relevant documents.
8: Oh, good. I think this state lottery should be a great success.
6: Yes, a brilliant idea on your part, if I may say so.
8: Oh, people like a gamble, you see. Our vicar knows that. He started a new scheme at the church.
6: Is that there?
8: It's preaching bonds, he calls them. You buy a ticket as you go into the church, and whoever's holding the bag when the organ stops keeps the collection.
5: Mr. Lennox Brown and Mr. Lamb, sir, from the General Assistance Department.
8: Show them in, Miss Buttress.
5: This way, please.
9: Good morning, Sir Gregory. Sir Jasper.
8: Morning, gentlemen.
9: I don't think you've met my number two, Mr. Lamb.
10: How do you do, Sir Jasper?
9: Well, now we've done as you asked, Sir Gregory, and drawn up a list of prizes, costing nothing. Now, we've done this, you see, by making use of existing government facilities.
6: Now, let me see.
9: Hey, Arthur.
6: First prize, a weekend for two in the Royal Air Force Experimental Wind Tunnel.
10: That should pull it in, Sir Gregory.
6: This is
8: splendid. What's the second prize?
6: Second prize. A conducted tour of the boiler rooms and bicycle shed at the Ministry of Pensions.
8: That's a good idea. Capital. Go on, Pipkin.
10: Yes, go on, Pipkin.
6: Third prize. A signed photograph of the cabinet. That would be absurd and quite ridiculous.
9: Not if we keep them slightly out of focus, though.
8: Well done. Well done. An excellent list of prizes, Pipkin.
6: What? I'm glad you're glad, Sir Jasper. It was the best I could do in the time available.
8: Now, after the tickets are sold, how is the money to be handled? You've thought about that, I'm quite sure, Pipkin.
6: Oh, yes. Yes, indeed, Sir Jasper.
8: Well?
6: Well, you explain, Lennox Brown. What do we do with the money?
9: A good question, Sir Gregory. Good question. You answer that one, too.
10: Keep the money in the General Assistance Department and then send it to the bank.
6: You like that idea, Sir Jasper?
8: It seems sound enough.
6: Good, then I'm glad I thought of it.
8: Remember, though, if you're dealing with large sums, you must be security conscious. We don't want ministry staff brutally attacked by intruders.
6: No, you can leave that to me.
8: How will you launch the lottery? Publicity and so on.
6: Ah, well, now, I've studied that carefully. And, Lennox Brown?
11: Lamb. Has the answer to that one?
8: What's the plan, then, Mr. Lamb? You've got a big advertising campaign lined up, have you?
3: Yes. I thought we might put a card in the tobacconist's window. Perhaps even a small ad in the local paper.
6: Poor Lord, man, you'll have to do better than that.
8: Before you go, I must tell you an interesting fact I learned today.
3: Really, Sir Jasper?
8: Yes. Did you know that you'd been decimalized?
11: Oh, no, Sir Jasper, no. Lamb's always been like that.
9: Returns the whole country complete.
3: Right you are, Martin. Yeah. So, any tickets sold now are too late for the first draw.
11: That's right, yes.
2: Yeah, I saw ever such a funny sight just now. Sir Gregory was outside in the street by an armored car. Oh. He was standing between two enormous guards in black helmets.
3: Oh, I say. It sounds like they've caught him at last.
11: I do. Caught him at last. Wait a minute. Armored car, did you say?
2: Well, look out of the windows there. The car's still there.
3: That's a security van, Mildred, from Rent-A-Kosh Limited.
11: Oh, glory. You know what this means, don't you?
3: Huh?
11: He's come for the lottery taking.
2: Oh no, I'm old.
6: Right, where is it? Don't go to Lennox Bar and I'll tell the bank, stand by.
11: Oh, it's you, Sir Gregory. It is. Yes, it is at all. I didn't recognize you, see, with your perfect visor and bulletproof hat.
6: Collecting vast sums of money like this, one can't take risks. Now, where's the money? How many tickets were sold? 20 million?
11: You're close. Oh, yes, close. But not quite 20 million, Sir Gregory. No.
6: 18 million. 10 million.
11: Still shade high, I think. Isn't he still shade high?
3: Yes, it's very
6: high. What's the matter with Lamb? Years of stop ticking. Bad time.
11: Yes, well, the excitement's been too much for him, Sir Gregory.
6: Well, how many tickets have you sold?
11: Yes.
6: 8 million? 5 million? Well, answer me, Lennox Brown.
11: To be quite frank, Sir Gregory. Wait.
6: Only 3 million. Oh, well, I suppose it's a start. There'll be more next month, no doubt.
11: Not 3 million, sir. Just 3 tickets. 1, 2, 3.
6: What did you say? 3?
11: Well, I bought one, sir. Mildred bought one.
3: And I bought one, Sir Gregory. And I would have, even if they hadn't twisted my arm.
11: They were a bit pricey, weren't they? I mean, at 5 new pence.
6: 3 tickets at 5 new pence. I've hired an armored van and 2 guards to collect 15 pence.
11: 8 pence. Actually, we had to pay 7 for the card in the window.
6: You two aren't having a little joke with me by any chance. We launch a state lottery, and you tell me you sold 3 tickets?
3: We nearly sold 4. My landlady would have bought one if she'd run the pools, but her draw set her down.
6: It's unbelievable. How could anyone be so stupid?
11: You mustn't blame yourself, Sir Gregory.
6: What?
8: Well, as a matter of fact, I do. I shouldn't have let that idiot Farthing swallow your daft suggestions. Prizes costing nothing indeed. How can you expect people to enter?
3: Yeah, but you told us...
8: Silence, Lamb! Okay. The prizes you dreamed up, the public would pay not to win them. Now listen, this lottery must succeed. We start again from scratch. I'll persuade the government to take only half the proceeds and give the rest for prize money.
11: Ah, bold scheme, Sir Gregory.
8: Yes. We must think big in every way.
11: Yes.
8: Big prizes, yes. Big sales, big publicity.
11: Yes.
8: Now put it in hand at once. And don't forget, for matters of national importance, you can get time on television.
12: Too. We're on the air in a moment.
3: But I had never been on the telly before.
12: Never mind. Stop fumbling with your portfolio.
3: Oh.
13: Ah, there you are, gentlemen. All ready? Well, my name is Robin Knight. I shall introduce you, and when the little red light goes on, just speak to the camera. All quite patient.
14: Stand by. We're on the air.
13: Controversial state lottery. What is it? Will it help Britain's economy? How will it work?
3: He doesn't know either.
15: required to.
16: Tonight, we have in the studio two government officials to answer these questions. Mr. Lennox Brown, why are we going to have a state lottery?
17: We are having a lottery because the nation is finding it hard to make ends meet. It's as if someone keeps moving the ends, you say.
15: But when it comes to making money, you've got to hand it to the government.
17: Indeed.
15: Can you see me, Mrs. Bradley? I'll be home in an hour. You can put your chops in the oven.
17: Please, Mr. Lamb. Now, there are going to be four large cash prizes every month, £50,000 each, tax-free. Tickets will be sold throughout the country, and the first draw takes place soon.
15: During the next month, every household will receive a brochure giving fuller details.
17: Remember our slogan, you're on a good wicket when you buy your first ticket.
13: Thank you, gentlemen. Well, viewers, as we said, ministry men will shortly be sticking their brochures through your letterbox. So you can study them at your leisure.
17: It's all summed up, you know, in that grand old farce. Who wants to be a millionaire?
13: Thank you, Mr. Lennox Brown.
17: I do.
13: Get him out of here, someone. Well,
17: sorry about that, viewers. Please don't adjust your set.
9: Ah, there you are, Sir Gregory. Well, we've had a very busy fortnight, I can tell you.
18: Oh, yes. But it's all set up.
6: Well, for once, it seems you've done something right. The posters look good. People are suddenly talking about a lottery. Well, how exactly will the draw be made?
15: Ah, we have a selector rather like the premium bonds Ernie.
9: Only ours is called Eric.
6: Oh, I see. Electronic random index computer, I suppose.
9: No, not exactly, sir, no. Eric's here in the map cupboard, sir.
15: This is Eric, Sir Gregory.
6: Why, this is a scruffy old man in an ex-army greatcoat.
19: That's right, Your Worship. Eric O'Toole, let yourself. He got me from the labor exchange, you know. Mine's a light A.
9: Wait a minute, never mind.
19: He's cheaper than the computer, you see. Now, what he'll do is he'll pick the winning tickets from a hat.
6: Not his hat, I hope. Let's keep this hygienic, please.
15: He's also been useful taking material from here to the printers.
6: Well, no doubt you've had the government press working overtime.
9: Oh, indeed we have, sir. Yes, they've done 50 million copies of our brochure explaining how the lottery works.
15: One will go to every household in the country.
9: In a red, white, and blue envelope, yes. And also we've had special letters printed, ready to tell the winners they've won £50,000.
15: They'll go on gold paper, yes, carrying a photo of the Prime Minister with cutaway corners and a fluted bottom.
6: Well, you seem to have covered everything. I can hardly believe it.
9: Not a week, Sir Gregory, as a matter of fact, but very seriously. Before long, we'll know who the first four lucky winners are.
20: Hello? Hello, Bernard? It's me, Mildred. I've won a prize in the lottery. £50,000. Yeah, of course I'm serious. I got the letter this morning. What am I going to do? Well, for a start, I'll have double chips at lunchtime. Then, I'll duck in the office and go and buy a see-through mink coat. Yes, yeah, all right. I'll see you in the canteen, 1 o'clock. Whoopee! Yeah, Mr. Lamb, what's happened? Did you find another space gun in your cornflakes?
15: I've won a prize in the lottery. £50,000.
20: You are.
15: I have. The letter came this morning. There I was, facing years of drudgery at the ministry, bolting my breakfast so as not to be late, and suddenly I knew I could throw it all up.
20: Well, I never. What a coincidence. I've won £50,000 too.
15: £50,000? Oh, wait till we tell Mr. Lennox Brown. His glasses will steam up with envy. Morning, ma'am.
20: Morning, sir.
9: And what a very good morning it is, by Jove. Yes, I feel like a young colt.
15: We've got some news for you, ma'am.
20: Yeah, hold on to your hat, sir. This will shake you.
9: Yes, all right, yes. But before we get down to work, I've got some news for you.
15: Stop waltzing round the office and tell us.
9: I, Derek Lennox Brown, have just won the sum of £50,000 in the first state lottery. Oh, yes, I had the letter this morning. And as I mean to share my good fortune too, I shall buy you a rock cake when the tea trolley comes round.
20: Both won prizes too, sir.
15: Yes, we won £50,000 each.
9: What? Well, that's incredible. There are only four prizes and we've won three. My word, we can turn ourselves a Gregory thing or two now, can't we?
0: There you are.
9: Good morning, Pigeon. My colleague's having to say to you.
15: Oh, this is going to be fun. Mr. Gregory, you're an ugly old brute.
21: Well. So that's what you think of me, is it?
20: Yes, Sir Gregory.
21: Well, let me tell you something. I don't care. Because I'm rich beyond my dreams of avarice. I've won £50,000.
9: Not the state lottery.
21: Yes, the state lottery. And the first thing I'll do is phone Miss Bentwater in the typing pool.
9: But, Sir Gregory...
21: You're surprised that I tell you about her. Well, things have changed, you see. We can have it out in the open now.
15: Such a coincidence, Sir Gregory.
21: Quiet, quiet, lamb. Hello. Daphne, Cuddles here. Oh, I've had the most astounding luck. Yes, I'm taking you on a world cruise. No, don't interrupt, my dear. What did you say, Daphne? I can do what with my cruise? Daphne, what's come over you?
15: You won what?
21: £50,000?
15: Oh, no.
21: That's amazing. And so had your mother.
15: Oh.
21: What? But, and your Uncle Fred. Oh. And he didn't even buy a ticket.
15: Oh.
21: But she's rung off.
9: Sir Gregory, am I to understand that Miss Bentwater has also won £50,000 in the lottery?
21: Apparently. And she's walked out on me, ungrateful little minx.
15: But we've all won prizes, too.
21: That's impossible. There's only four prizes, and Miss Bentwater's people won three.
9: I don't like to suggest this, sir. It's never happened in this office before, but do you think there could have been a slight error?
21: Sure, there's been an error.
15: Ooh. We'd better have a word with Eric.
22: Top of the morning to you, Your Honor.
9: Now, wait a minute. Look here. We think there's a mistake in these winners you've selected.
22: God bless you, no, sir. You see, I didn't select no winners, Your Highness.
9: But, no, not yet, sir.
22: No.
21: You haven't selected the winners yet?
22: Yes, sir. That's right. I haven't. No. I'd have a light ale, sir.
9: If he hasn't chosen the winners, how is it we were told we'd won?
20: Yeah, I just thought. We all got our letters this morning, but today was the day the brochures should have come.
21: Oh, Gloria. Now, let's take this slowly. You sent a letter to be printed for winners, and you sent to the same printers a brochure for delivery to everyone?
9: Yes, sir.
21: And as everyone we've met so far has got a winner's letter, it's just possible the two got foist.
15: What does it matter? We're all rich. Are we?
21: Oh, shut up, do you?
9: Look, do you mean every home in the country's been sent a winner's letter? Never. I mean, it couldn't happen. Could it?
23: Here is the news read by John Curl. There were amazing scenes throughout the country today as millions of householders rushed out into the streets shouting, "I've done it." It's understood they have all won prizes of £50,000 in the state lottery. Asked where the money would come from, the Chancellor of the Exchequer, lying in Downing Street with his arm round a crate of champagne, said, "Who cares as long as I get my lolly?" There has been considerable celebrating all over the country. In London, most pubs had run out of liquor by the time they opened. Excuse me, I've just been handed a message. Good heavens. I've won 50,000 too. I'll leave the BBC. I can say what I like before I go. Shall I? Why not? I've always wanted to. That is the end of the news.
21: Knickers!
9: So, I'm taking 12 weeks leave.
15: Oh.
9: I don't want to go now, but I must get it in, you see, before the end of the year or I lose it.
15: Run, that means I'll get the brunt of this lottery thing.
9: Oh, don't fuss, do you? Fuss and fuss. The public have taken it surprisingly well. They've accepted it's been a blunder and they're ready to laugh it off.
15: My landlady isn't. When she thought she'd won, she kept me awake all night having port and lemon rave-ups in her lounge. Now it's fallen through, she blames me. She's cut off my extras.
20: You've minimized the public, Gregory worries me. He's been storming round the place like a tiger with a toothache.
1: Ah, Linux Burn.
4: Of course, Gregory. I'm afraid I'm just off there, actually. Lamb here will be very glad to help you.
1: Lamb where?
4: Lamb where? Two.
1: Come out from behind that curtain. You're not fooling anyone. Now listen, all of you. Listen. I've just come from the Prime Minister. He's insisted I come and congratulate you.
4: Well, it wasn't our fault, really, sir. You see, if only we... What?
5: You mean he's pleased about the offer?
1: Well, it seems that when everyone thought they'd won, they went out and spent their savings, and this has reflated the economy.
5: Is that good?
1: Apparently. And also, people have seen that when everyone's rich, no one's rich, and they've all gone back to work in good heart.
4: Oh, good old British public. Of course, I've always said, you know, I mean, money isn't everything.
5: No, it certainly isn't.
1: No, I'm very glad to hear you say that. Very glad. As I'm deducting £1 a week from all your salaries.
5: What? Good gracious, why?
1: Until the postage is paid back on those 50 million letters.
5: Oh,

Getting the Bird, as the men from the Ministry were Richard Murdoch and Derek Giler. Also featured were Norma Ronald, Ronald Baddeley, and John Graham. The program was written by Edward Taylor and John Graham and produced by Edward Taylor.

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9: Direct from Hollywood with Les Brown and his band of renown. Our singing star, Margaret Whiting. Our special guest, Ann Baxter. And here he is, Bob Hope.
10: Thank you, ladies and gentlemen. You know, I've just come back from England. And it was a wonderful trip, and you wouldn't believe the size of those ships. A person can be lost for days and never be missed. But, of course, I wasn't worried. I always carry identification with me. A card that says, my name is Robert Hope. I live in Hollywood, California. If lost, please return me to Ava Gardner. But the trip home was fine, except the captain told everyone I was Bob Hope. I said, you shouldn't have done that. He said, I know. From now on, sleep with this life belt on. And what a rough trip. I won't say I got seasick, but by the third day out, I started looking like my passport picture. And that is a beautiful thing. It looks like Boris Karloff standing in his hands. Those English sailors take everything so casually. One man fell overboard and he cried, drop me a line. And the steward said, yes, old boy, and you must write to us now and then. But London is a lot like our New York. I was walking along Regent Street there when a man stepped out of an alley and whispered, you want to buy 10 yards of hot cashmere? What a place to meet my brother George. And I wanted to buy one of those little MGs to drive around in while I was over there, but they were all out of them. They were waiting for a shipment from America. And I met one poor fellow who's been living on nothing but carrots. When you meet him, he just looks up with his pink eyes and says, what's up, Doc? And some places, they've forgotten what meat looks like. In one small village, the waiter couldn't understand what I wanted when I ordered steak and mushrooms, so I drew a picture of a cow and a lot of big mushrooms. So he brought me a Bull Durham sign and an umbrella. But they do serve a lot of fish over there. They eat fish over there as fast as they can catch it. In fact, one place, I got a halibut so fresh that when I picked up my fork, he looked up and said, hold it, bud. Give me a chance to spit out the bait first. And on top of that, the fog is terrific. It's the only place I know where you can walk away and leave your hat hanging in the air. That is very penetrating. One morning I was having breakfast near an open window, and I complained that the coffee was very weak. The waiter said, "Don't be silly. I haven't put any in your cup yet. You've been drinking the fog." And he was an insolent fellow, this waiter. He's the one who brought me a hamburger, and when I said, "How about my pickle?" he looked me straight in the eye and said, "Yes, how about that?" You know, the English have a lot of terms that are different from ours. I appeared at the Palladium Theater, and one night I saw an American and an Englishman taking their seats. The American said, "Why do you call these seats stalls?" The Englishman said, "Will you see the donkey who's appearing here tonight?" We'll tell you when. Surprised to find the government has taken over the house I was born in, and it is now a national shrine. Well, it isn't exactly a shrine. It's next to a park, and it makes a nice place to drop in and wash your hands.

0: ladies and gentlemen, Bob has just returned from Europe. I went along with him, and we had a wonderful time, especially on our trip home aboard the Queen Mary. So let's go back. The Queen Mary had just set sail from Southampton, and Bob and I were unpacking in our cabin.
1: Hey, Bill, how about this Queen Mary? Isn't it a wonderful ship?
0: Oh, it sure is, Bob. It's a lot different from the other boats we've crossed the Atlantic in.
1: Well, how do you mean?
0: Well, on this ship, the other passengers are people.
1: Well, at least we always had fresh milk. Well, see you later, Bill. I'm going up on the deck and enjoy some of this ocean air.
0: Okay, Bob.
2: Sailing, sailing over the ocean blue.
3: Oops, oops.
2: The waves get any bigger, lad. It's Mother Sills for you.
1: Gee, what a big ship. There must be 100 passengers sitting along here in these deck chairs.
4: Hi there, Bob.
1: What?
3: Who?
1: Why, it's Ann Baxter. Hi, Annie.
4: Oh, Bob, no one's using this deck chair.
1: Oh, thanks, Ann. Well, this is a pleasant surprise. I didn't know you were on this ship.
4: Well, I didn't know you were aboard either, Bob. Your name doesn't appear on the passenger list.
1: And it's very inconvenient. For breakfast, all the steward would bring me was a bowl of borscht and a knockwurst sunny side up. You'll have to hurry if you want to get in. But how come you're on this ship, Ann? Have you been to Europe?
4: Yes, I made a picture in Munich, Bob, and then I took a long vacation. Paris, Rome, Bern, St. Moritz.
1: Been living it up, huh?
4: Oh, it's been heaven. And that scenery in Switzerland. Bob, you haven't lived till you've seen the Matterhorn, the Jungfrau, and the Weisshorn.
1: Yeah, and they get a lot of swell mountains over there, too, haven't they?
4: What brought you over here, Bob?
1: Oh, well, I've been making personal appearances in the English provinces. Blackpool, Haddonpool, Westpool, and Liverpool.
4: Sounds like you made quite a splash.
1: Yeah, there were a few pools I could have played, but I got tired of having my tuxedos made by Jansen. I also played the Palladium in London.
4: Oh, gee, Bob. Weren't you afraid to go there after what the critics did?
1: Oh, of course not. You forget I was born in England, and I played there often, and the critics were always nice to me before.
4: Well, what did they say about you this time?
1: How old are you? No, Anne, they were really very nice to me, I'm sure.
4: What do you mean, I'm sure?
1: Well, I didn't understand one thing they said. What's an orangutan? Anyway, Anne, it's going to be very pleasant making the crossing together. I'm glad you noticed me passing by.
4: Oh, I knew you right away, Bob. Who else would promenade the main deck of the Queen Mary wearing a checkered golf cap, pink sport shirt, black velvet petal pushers, and carpet slippers?
1: Well, it's more modest than the way I was going to come out.
4: How do you mean?
1: Well, my cabin boy told me the first day out, nobody dresses.
5: beg pardon, Miss Baxter.
4: Oh, yes, Stuart.
5: Would you like a cup of hot consomme, ma'am?
4: No, thank you, Stuart.
1: The ship seems to be making good time. About how far out are we?
5: About 70 miles, sir. That's the Irish coast off the starboard bow.
1: The Irish coast? Oh, I don't see anything over there.
5: Off the starboard bow, so you're looking to port.
1: Oh, yes, I'm always mistaking starboard for port. I once went into a wine shop and drank 3 glasses of starboard before I noticed the difference.
5: Well, actually, it's quite easy to remember. When you are heading west, starboard to the north, ports to south. Heading east, starboard to south, ports to north. But when you're heading north, starboard to east, ports to west. And, when you're heading south, ports to east and starboard to west. Isn't it simple, sir?
1: Oh, perfectly simple.
5: Will that be all, sir?
1: Yes, go up on the poop deck and lie down. You must be pooped. Aye, sir.
0: Oh, pip-pip, cheerio. Take 2 pee bags out of petty cash. Thank you.
4: Oh, gee, Bob, wasn't he cute? I love traveling on English ships.
1: Oh, so do I. Come on, I'll show you around. Have you been up on the captain's bridge yet?
4: Well, no, Bob. The signs say passengers aren't allowed up there.
1: Oh, signs don't mean anything. Come on.

0: Here, you back to my office and work on these requisitions, Captain.
1: Very good, Mr. Crowther.
0: Is there all the chilly here in the bridge, sir? Wind's freshening a bit?
1: Yes, nippy. You might have Stewart prepare some tea.
0: Hey, very good, sir.
1: I say, Crowther.
0: Yes, sir?
1: These people coming up the companionway, friends of yours?
0: Oh, no, sir. I never saw them before, sir.
1: Carry on.
0: Yes, sir.
2: See, you see, Anne, up here you get a wonderful view of the whole horizon. You see those big windows up there? That's the pilot house. Those officers are steering the ship.
3: Well, why does it take two of them, Bob?
2: Well, one of them handles the steering wheel and the other one shifts the gear. Some of these waves are pretty steep, you know.
3: Bob, I don't think we should be up here. That officer's glaring at us.
2: And we bought our tickets. Those folks are working for us. You there.
1: Yes?
2: Rolling right along, aren't we? What speed are we making?
1: 30 knots.
2: Oh, fine. Keep going.
1: We plan to.
2: Attaboy, Shorty.
3: Come on, Bob. Let's get out of here. I think he's the captain.
2: Oh, no, he's probably the chief steward in charge of the cabins.
3: What do those four gold stripes on his sleeve mean?
2: Maybe he's in charge of the fourth class cabin.
1: Sir, I happen to be the captain of the ship.
2: Oh.
1: And this is the captain's bridge.
2: Oh?
1: And the sign says no passengers allowed. Did you read it?
2: Well, yes, but I have this card here. I thought it would entitle us to special consideration.
1: Huh? What is it? I don't have my glasses with me.
2: Well, I'm an honorary commodore on the Echo Park electric boat.
1: Well, I say
3: now. Oh, no, Captain, please don't get angry. We're leaving. Come on, Bob, let's go back down to our own deck.
2: Okay, so long, Captain. Follow me, Anne. Let's go down on this side over here.
3: Oh, no. No, Bob. No, not over there.
2: Oh.
3: Quick!
1: Certainly, ma'am. Wheel host!
4: Aye, sir!
1: Full speed ahead!

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0: two, three, four.
1: Morning, sir.
2: Oh, good morning, Mr. Crothers.
1: Taking a constitutional test.
2: Yes, sir. Boy, but after you've lived in Los Angeles, this ocean air is disappointing.
1: Disappointing, sir?
2: Yeah, there's nothing in it but salt.
1: I'm afraid I don't quite But what does your Los Angeles air have in it, sir?
2: Oh, everything. Gas, oil, ashes, horse blankets, old... I want to tell you a great joke I'm going to use at the ship's concert tonight. Tell me, why is Scotland Yard like those tight pants the captain wears?
1: The captain's pants, sir? Do you intend referring to Captain Isherwood Ellington's trousers, sir? Actually?
2: Now, don't snap your crumpet. It's just a joke, Mr. Crothers. See you later, Crothers. Thank you very much. You've been great fun. Thanks a heap. Up to here.
1: Americans.
3: Out on the deck and see what kind of a day it is.
4: I'm looking for that book Bob loaned me. I'll bring it along and return it to him.
3: Bob seems to be around all the time. I just don't know what you're seeing him.
4: Well, I always considered Bob gay,
3: witty,
4: amusing, suave, sophisticated, intelligent.
3: Really?
4: Yes. Then I met him. Maybe he isn't all those things, but Bob has something else.
3: Yeah?
4: What? Well, as the French say, Bob is un homme du monde, un brave homme.
3: What does that mean in English?
4: Somebody goofed. Well, let's go. Come in.
1: May I have a word with you, Miss Baxter?
4: Why, of course, Mr. Crothers. What is it?
1: Well, is that Mr. Hope, miss? You see, I'm the one who booked him for the trip, and it's put me in bad with the captain. Everything Mr. Hope does, the captain blames me.
4: Well, what's Bob done?
1: Well, you see, miss, here on the Queen Mary, we frown on a passenger washing his clothes by lowering them out the porthole and letting them drag behind the ship.
4: How did that?
1: Oh, it was worse after the clothes got dry. The Ile-de-France passed us and wired the Coast Guard. She thought we were flying distress signals.
3: Well, go on, what else?
1: Well, Mr. Hope was fishing yesterday and he fell overboard again.
3: Oh, well, Bob caught a shark and it pulled him in.
4: No, it wasn't a shark.
3: Well, what was it then?
4: He hooked a lady passenger down on sea deck and her girdle snapped him over the rail.
1: Well, all this is nothing compared with what Mr. Hope plans to do at the ship's concert tonight. I'll get sacked for sure. He's going to tell a nasty joke about the captain. Mr. Hope's going to say, why is a pair of pants as big as Scotland Yard?
4: I give up. Why is a pair of pants as big as Scotland Yard?
1: Because the captain's in them. I say, it's quite good. I never got it before.
4: Well, I hope you don't lose your job, Mr. Crothers.
1: Oh, Miss Baxter, if only there was some way to keep Mr. Hope away from the ship's concert tonight.
4: Oh, wait a minute. I can do that.
1: You think you can keep Mr. Hope busy?
4: With all due modesty, I can guarantee it.
2: It's nice sitting here in your cabin and chatting like this, but the ship's concert must be half over.
4: Oh, so what?
2: Well, shouldn't we go up and join the others?
4: No, just lean back and relax, Bob. Let me stroke your forehead.
2: Yeah, but I got some wonderful jokes to tell.
4: You can tell the jokes to me. What are they?
2: Funny, I don't remember now. Man, I don't get it. What is all this, anyway?
4: Don't you know what it means when a girl wants to keep you all to herself?
2: No, I don't. My father told me about the birds and the bees, but he never got around to girls.
4: Can't you see what's making me act like this, Bob? It's you. You.
2: Me?
4: It's always been you, Bob. Put your arms around me.
2: Gee.
4: Now, don't you want to press my lips?
2: Why, are they wrinkled?
0: delicious. It must be this new perfume I'm wearing.
5: Mmm, what is it?
0: Nighttime in Fresno. I just use a dab here, a dab there, a dab here, and a dab there. As a matter of fact, I have to keep moving or I'll leave a puddle. But, Anne, I still don't understand.
4: Oh, darling, hold me in your arms.
0: Well,
4: Baby, you're not going to fight this, are you?
0: No, I'm not even mad at him.
4: Oh, excuse me, Bob. Hello?
1: Miss Baxter, Crothers here. The purser, ma'am.
4: Oh, yes?
1: Well, I'm on duty up on deck, and I hear that the ship's concert is just ending. Thanks awfully for keeping Mr. Hope away.
4: Oh, you're welcome, Mr. Crothers.
1: Well, cheerio.
4: Cheerio.
0: You know, Anne, honey, I've been thinking it over, and you're right. You and I are soulmates.
4: Oh, well, let's talk about it some other time, Bob. Good night.
0: Good night. I'm just getting warmed up. Come here to Daddy, honey.
4: Oh, what for?
0: Honey, I'm not puckered up like this just to wet a thread or anything.
4: No. Please go, Bob. Don't be a nuisance.
0: Nuisance? A minute ago, I was your stick of dynamite. Who cut the fuse?
4: No, Bob. Please. Oh, pardon me. Hello?
1: Hey, Crothers here again.
4: Oh, yes, Mr. Crothers.
1: I'm terribly sorry to keep ringing you up like this, Miss Baxter, but I'm afraid I made an error. The ship's concert hasn't ended yet after all.
4: Uh-oh. Is it still going on?
1: Oh, yes, Miss Baxter. And I wonder if you would continue.
4: Yes, I'll do it. Goodbye, Mr. Crothers. Bob.
0: Good night, Anne. I'll be seeing you around sometime.
4: Well, what's the matter?
0: Well, I'm leaving. I don't have to have a house fall on me, you know.
4: Oh, honey lamb. Baby.
0: Come?
4: Oh, you can't go. Come now, sit down beside me.
0: Yeah, but I thought that...
4: Foolish boy, don't you know real passion when you see it?
0: Yeah, but I can't keep up with the weather reports around here. One minute I'm lying under a palm tree with a Cuba Libra in my hand, and the next minute I'm in Alaska in my BVD.
4: Honey, I'm sending. Aren't you receiving?
0: Yes, but this alternating current throws me.
4: Oh, excuse me, Bob. Oh, Mr. Crothers.
1: Oh, I just popped around to tell you the ship's concert really is all over this time.
4: Oh, what a pity, Bob. And you didn't get to tell your joke.
0: Oh, I wasn't going to tell him at the ship's concert.
4: You weren't?
0: Oh, no, I'm saving him to tell at the captain's party, and that doesn't begin for an hour yet.

Well, ladies and gentlemen, let's go back a few days and return to Bob coming home from England on the liner the Queen Mary. This is the fourth day at sea. It's a bright, sunny morning, and Bob is taking a brisk turn around the deck.

0: Say thank you, Phil. Folks, I had the chance of being with our Boy Scouts at that big jamboree. You know, these boys are from every nation in the world, and I want to tell you, it was really thrilling. Sort of United Nations in short pants. Scouting teaches everything that is American. Loyalty, self-reliance, tolerance, democracy. Yes, sir, the Boy Scouts of America, the Boy Scouts the world over, will have the opportunity to help make or break this crazy planet of ours. And I feel certain they'll succeed as a force for good in developing better relationships, more universal understanding. If we would all live up to the Scout laws to be trustworthy, loyal, helpful, friendly, courteous, kind, obedient, cheerful, thrifty, brave, clean, and reverent, I'd guarantee the very best prospects for a brighter future. Peace and harmony throughout the world. All this I promise gladly if we put our trust where it can well be placed in the Boy Scouts of America.
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0: driving me crazy, baby. 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
1: Don't laugh at stuff, might come back someday. 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

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And the wickedest spot in it is the Dead Pigeon Dance Hall, owned and operated by the lady known as Whispering Cass Bailey. To prepare for the dangers this Cass Bailey gal cruise in the path of wayward travelers, such pitfalls as crooked dice, Mickey Finns, and hot foot, as we open the door reluctantly,

0: buy every guy in that joint a root beer float. 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Yes, and then I'm going to give everybody a nice big treat.
1: Well, come on, gang. Let's go across the street.
2: Begging your pardon, Miss Cassie. I'm John Scott Carter. I'm looking for a job.
0: Well, what kind of a job do you want?
2: I'm a bouncer. I've been a bouncer in every cafe in the West.
0: Well, I see. You bounce all over, huh? Well, come on, boys. I'll dance with all of you.
2: How about me?
0: Yes, and I'll dance with all of you, too.
2: Get me out of here. I see my daughter Janet are coming.
3: Father, dear father, come home with me now. The clock and the steeple clock. When you hear the time signal, it will be a jack of the clay, six, a 9:15, and 9:10.
0: You used to work for Kaiser Shipyard.
1: Hey, Cassie, look. There's a tenderfoot approaching on foot.
0: Well, hello there, Chief Clayton. Hello, it is. Who are you? Or better still, what are you?
1: Well, I'm a miner. Been one for 20 years, man, but I gotta quit now.
0: Well, tell me, miner, why you couldn't be in a miner?
1: Well, because I'm 21.
0: Oh, I see. Young stuff, eh?
1: Yeah.
0: Well, what's your name, good looking?
1: Well, where I come from, I'm Hep. So they call me Big, Big, Big, Big Cobra. Who be you?
0: Well, I'm Lassie known as Cassie with a classy Cassie.
1: Well, ma'am, I'm down here to pick myself a wife. Know anybody?
0: Well, do you think you could be happy with a girl like me?
1: Well, if you ain't too much like you.
0: Well, now, look here, Did you know, woman is pretty scarce these days.
1: Oh, tough to dig, ain't
0: you? You telling me? I'd leave this dead chicken dance hall and go back to the mine with you. We'd get along well, Dig.
1: Big so, huh?
0: What do you say, huh? How about cooking this thing?
1: Well, maybe. You think you'd really like to go up the hill and take a claim?
0: Well, I'd rather go to the butcher's and claim a steak.
1: That's the trouble with you civilized gals. You always want to eat.
0: That's right, Dig. But all us gals are sisters under the skin.
1: Well, go back under the skin and send out your sister. Huh?
0: What do you say, Dig? How about taking a free at the gaming table?
1: Well, I don't mind waging a little puff of the dust from time to time. Stuff's getting pretty heavy to tote around anyway. What's the limit on this here game?
0: Well, I'll deal a high hand of poker for $50,000 tomorrow.
1: All game.
0: Here I go now. I'll deal them out. High hand win.
1: Okay.
0: 5 cards for you. 5 cards for me. You lose, Dig. I got 4 aces.
1: I got 5 aces.
0: 5 aces? There's only 4 aces in the deck.
1: Every year, new rules with aces. What is this? Now, say that, stranger. You can't keep Kathy like that. She's the gal I love. Well, I think I love her, too.
0: You know, the Lord Dead Pigeon says if you guys want to marry the lady known as Cash, you gotta shoot it out. That's the law. I'm there to be sure.
4: Well, I reckon she's dead right.
2: Pretty quick, you're gonna be right there. Draw your suit now.
4: Yes, draw it, and I'm not gonna drill you.
0: All right, now, boys, you settle it quietly while I sing.
4: You're gonna sing?
0: Why, sure. Well, what do you know? 2 suicides. Nudgett Jones always said I'd sing over his dead body, so there goes.

cook, gotta go to, help me out.

Nigel's the classy stuff, my thing. 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

0: in.
1: Take that last note to Cass after the thing, man.
2: Oh, I passed all that high stuff on to the carriage here. Kenny, you ready, man?
0: We sure are, but what are you doing? Way up there?
3: Who's way up there?
2: We're right in between. Ooh. For the next case, I might step into the second chorus if the problem is still Bob White.
4: I was talking to the whippoorwill.

0: from the whippoorwill.
1: What did he say?
0: He says, you got a mellow trill.
1: Oh, oh, oh, what a thrill.
0: What was it?
1: Oh, oh, oh, you really saw the light.
0: Now here's another from the mockingbird.
1: What did he say?
0: Says, you're about the best he's heard.
1: What? That's absurd.

0: marches back. 1926, 33 radio stations are hooked up in greatest radio network of all time. 1926, and the observant citizen in his home is saying,
1: hey, what's the idea of wearing a bathing suit around the house?
2: Bathing suit?
1: Yeah.
2: This is my new dress. Now, if you'll just turn to the women's fashion section of that paper you're reading, you'll notice women's skirts are an inch above the knee.
1: Perhaps look in the paper to notice that?
2: Now, don't you like short skirts, Harry?
1: Personally, yes, but they're too dangerous for children.
2: Oh, now, Harry, how are short skirts dangerous for children?
1: How's a sprout going to hang onto his mother's skirt? Take the first baseman to reach it.
2: Oh, say, Harry, It says here in the paper that Jeff Winter wins British Amateur Golf Championship. Is that good?
1: Very tough to do.
2: Why? Do they play so much better in England?
1: Oh, but you got to learn to drive on the left side of the fairway.
2: Oh. You think you could?
1: Well, I can't even learn to drive on the fairway. I'm looking at the world through rose-colored glasses, and everything is rosy now.
2: Oh, Harry, have you heard that new song that goes,
1: right,
2: in a little Spanish town, was on a night like this.
1: In a little Spanish town, if you would up like this.
2: That's
1: a nice song, but I like the Chop Suey song better.
2: What Chop Suey song?
1: I wonder why you keep me waiting, coming.
2: Oh, Harry, you're so cute. Give me a little kiss, will you, huh? What are you gonna miss, will you, huh? Dr. G, what do you got to lose?
1: I don't want you to lose your respect for me, but have you heard this one? This just came out a couple days ago.

me credit. 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
1: Oh, dear Liza, dear Liza. 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
2: The nicest thing about the mint with a hole is that it's smooth and never crumbles. 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
1: I can't. I've already crunched them all.
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1: What about that?
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1: Is it? Do you think I might try a piece? I'll have 2 ounces, please.
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11: 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Oh, hello, Cheeky.
12: Hello.
13: Hello.
14: Buongiorno, not Cheeky.
11: Hello, you flash kid.
12: Oh, hello, John. Hello.
11: Hello! What a funny way to make a living.
14: Come on, Tim. Come on, not much farther now.
12: Come on.
14: Another inch or two, we've got you. Come on. Don't give up. Come on, you can do it.
12: I'll never make it.
14: Of course you will now. Come on. Come on, nearly, come on.
11: One last effort, Tim.
15: Well, that's got his trousers on.
11: Tim, why are you wearing such tight ones?
12: For the show.
11: I can see that.
12: Oh, what a relief, what a relief.
15: You all right?
12: Yes, as long as I don't have to move about at all. I'm locked.
11: Lift him up to the microphone, Barry.
15: Right.
12: Ah, that's better. When does the show start?
14: Starting?
12: Oh!
14: Ah! Ooh! Ladies and
12: gentlemen, hello, Cheeky.
15: It's the trousers. It's a mistake.
12: I think I can move a bit.
11: Which bit? I've heard of bell bottoms, but that's going too far.
14: Shut up.
11: Or you'll all be kept in for petticoat lying.
15: Come back. The government has announced that we must all tighten our belts and pull ourselves together.
12: Do you have to say that?
15: I'm sorry.
11: He's not going to last the show, you know. He's going to peter out.
15: He always does. As I was saying, the government has embarked upon a campaign of austerity, economy, and of facing up to harsh reality. We in Hello Cheeky have offered our services, and that is why we asked you here tonight.
11: That's better. In line with this swing to the left.
12: Chance will be a fine thing.
11: We intend to stress the grim facts of life as it is lived today. There will be no laughs in this next half hour.
15: They won't notice the difference.
11: Shut up, fatty.
15: I am no longer fat. Listeners may not be aware, unless they are watching in stereo, that I am now a mere shadow of my former self. I am a mere wisp.
11: A mere what?
12: A wisp. That's an effeminate wasp.
16: They're like ordinary wasps, but they give you a rather limp sting.
15: That told you, Baldy.
17: I am no longer bald. Listeners may not be aware, unless they are exceptionally keen of hearing, that I am wearing a Harvey Headmaster. The hairpiece of the stars. Available in 7 shades and ginger, but I'd rather not talk about that.
14: He sticks it on with aeroplane glue.
17: I do not.
14: Stand by for takeoff.
17: Shut up, Skinny.
16: Please, please, please. Oh, God, the pain. I think the lower half of my body is declared UDI.
15: Tim.
16: Oh, God.
15: There's nothing we can do about the trousers now, but can't you wear a jacket for the show?
16: I've got one, but my wife spilled her pipe ash all over it.
15: Ah, a smoking jacket.
16: No, a blazer. I managed to put the fire out, though. I used my drainpipe trousers.
17: And your water on the knee.
15: Good thing you were wearing pumps.
16: Wisp, an effeminate wasp. I must remember that.
18: Hi, fans. Dennis, why don't they give him his own show, King, here? Understandable, but hold it down, cats. I'd like to read you a selection of my fan mail.
16: Dennis, put that postcard down.
17: Dennis, may I have a word?
18: Trying to oil your way into my show?
17: Dennis, the BBC is cutting down.
18: Well, I'm only 5'5½".
17: Well, stand up. Oh, you are standing up. Every other inch a gentleman. I have been asked, Dennis... I have been asked, Dennis, to bring everything out into the open.
18: And the next line's been cut.
17: After this series, there will be no orchestra on this show.
18: What?
17: Barry, Tim and I have been issued with combs and papers and told to make our own arrangements.
18: They can't do this to me. Me? Me, what was the mastermind behind Des O'Connor's first release?
17: Have a care, sir. The police may be listening.
18: No, I meant his record.
17: So did I. Dennis. Dennis, this is the parting of the ways. I would just like to say how much we have appreciated all the work that you and Tony and Don have... I'm sorry, I can't go on.
18: Emotion?
17: No, the pages of my script are stuck together. It's that canteen tea, you know. Pygmies come here to dip their arrows in it.
15: I shall take over. Dennis, the controller of programs and Mrs. Wogan...
18: I didn't know... But I didn't know Terry Wogan was controller of programs.
15: He isn't.
18: But you said the controller of programs and Mrs. Wogan.
15: I know. He said soon as mended. Don't pry, for God's sake. Dennis, the top brass at the BBC...
18: What's she got to do with it?
15: No, no. They have decided to axe musicians.
18: Okay, plan B. I can do it on my own. I don't need the other two. I mean, Don's drums are always flat, and the strings came off Tony's bass 7 years ago. Nobody noticed. Show business is a jungle, lads. It's the weakest to the wall. No more Mr. Nice Guy. From now on, it's me. Me, me. Don't try anything. I'll crush you.
16: Dennis, you're redundant.
18: Oh, please, Mr. Brooke Taylor, I'll do anything.
16: No, it's too late. We've been a team. Nay, a family for some years now, and like all families, the time has come for the children, you, Tony and Don, to leave home and go out into the wide world and find your feet. It's not easy, heaven knows it's not easy, but these things are part of life, and so, brushing away a tear, may we bid you bon voyage, good luck, and try to think of us once in a while, because we'll be thinking of you.
18: Cobblers.
17: Hello, Cheeky's personal column. I wouldn't use anything else, says Miss Lash of Old Compton Street.
15: Man wanted to operate digital computers and retroactive hydrodynamic pulsator reactors. No experience required.
16: Old age pensioner interested in brasses desires pair of antique knockers.
17: Ex-butlin red coat requires new camp position. All inquiries dealt with in strict confidence.
15: Lady with wooden leg seeks engagements for novel strip act.
11: Max Bygraves wishes to hire singing voice.
16: Meanwhile, in a village church where the choir boys have just changed their vests in the pantry. Oh, I'm sorry. Have just changed their pants in the vestry.
19: Do you, Isabel Mary Bickerstaff, take this man to be your lawful wedded husband?
20: I do.
19: And do you, Harold Arthur Williams, take this woman to be your lawful wedded wife?
21: I do.
19: I now pronounce you totally confused.
22: By gal, Gladys, what a lovely couple.
16: Aye, and he's handsome too.
19: And now here is a little-known recording of Miss Rachel Welsh singing I'm a Couple of Swells.

0: Peace, child. That will be the exorcist.
1: Good evening. I am the exorcist. Where is the child?
0: Here, Father.
1: Hello, my dear. Now, what the devil's got into you?
2: Now, look here, you two. I've got an idea.
3: Well, treat it gently. It's in a strange place.
2: I think I'm going to rub you out and draw you again. Why don't we do a round?
4: Why don't you do a round? Last time you bought a drink was at that coronation party.
3: And the next time was the night of the abdication.
2: Don't try that with me. I'm studying repartee at night school.
4: Go on, then.
2: Shut up. Oh. I'll start classes next week. Now, what I meant was, you remember the plot, listener? Why don't we sing a round?
3: A round what?
2: A round. You know, one of us starts singing something, then the second one sings the first line, while the first one's singing the second line, and the third one joins in the third line, but singing the first line.
3: It's sad when they go like this.
4: He's confused and rambling and all to pieces.
3: Yeah. It's no change when you think about it, is it?
2: Frère Jacques, dormez-vous, dormez-vous.
3: Oh, my God.
2: Come on. Frère Jacques, dormez-vous,
3: no.
2: Dormez-vous.
3: You've got to wait.
4: But I'm busting.
2: Well, Mr. Bustin, you've got to wait. Frère Jacques. Come on, Tim.
3: What?
2: I sing Frère Jacques and then you sing it after I've done the first line.
1: Oh, I see.
2: Frère Jacques,
3: dormez-vous, dormez-vous.
2: No. You sing the first line while I'm singing the second line.
4: What do I do?
2: You sing the first line while I'm singing the third and Tim singing the second.
4: Ask a silly question.
2: Frère Jacques, dormez-vous,
3: dormez-vous, dormez-vous.
2: Where were you, Barry?
4: Here.
2: I got as far as doing me ding-dang-dong.
4: One of these days they'll catch you at it, man.
2: When you hear Sonne Le Mattina, you come in with Frère Jacques.
4: I don't even know the man.
2: Oh, listen. Frère Jacques, dormez-vous,
3: dormez-vous, dormez-vous, dormez-vous. Sonne Le Mattina, Sonne Le Mattina, ding-dang-dong, ding-dang-dong.
4: Ding-dang-dong,
2: ding-dang-dong. What do you stop for?
4: I felt a fool on my own.
2: Well, that's the point, you see. When we get to the end, you're still singing. And we can, if you like, we can go round again. It's a lot of fun. I do it at parties.
4: So I've heard.
2: No, I didn't hear.
3: Hello. Tim here. There and everywhere, actually. I've been very fortunate lately, as you no doubt. I'm a goodie, and we've got a new series in the Funky Gibbon.
2: Hello, everyone. This is Jolly John. I'd just like to say that I've been doing As You Like It in the open air at Regent's Park. Damp, but fun.
4: I'm in pyjama tops at the Palace, Skegness.
3: Acting?
4: No, the Palace Hotel. I'm having a dirty weekend.
3: How disgusting.
4: No, not really. It's just that I didn't take a clean shirt.
3: Oh, my wife does all my shirts beautifully. She does Tommy Cooper and James Cagney and Dan LaRue as well.
2: She sounds a bit effeminate to me. I had a girlfriend who did impressions.
3: Really?
2: Yes.
3: Tell us about it, John. I'm fascinated if nobody else is.
2: Yes, I had this girlfriend who did impressions. We were in a car once and I said, take it off. And she did a marvellous impersonation of the car. It's affected our whole life.
3: How do you mean?
2: I can't get her started on cold mornings.
4: Meanwhile, on a cold morning, on a street corner, just opposite a bollard. It's all right, we're allowed to say it.
5: Hello, little boy. Dear, dear, does your mother know you smoke?
6: No, does your husband know you speak to strange men?
4: The part of the lovable urchin was played by Tim Brooke Taylor, whose voice has just broken.
3: That's a lie. Damn these trousers.
2: Now, over to the interview studio where Quentin Blott is talking to Gilbert Ferrell.
4: Good evening, Mr. Ferrell. You have a particular problem.
7: That is true.
4: Would you care to tell, would you care to tell our listener what your problem is?
7: I can't pronounce the letter after F.
4: G.
7: Exactly.
4: That is why you specifically asked me not to wish you good evening.
7: Good evening, yes.
4: Ah, well, when were you first aware of this problem?
7: I was brought up by my Iran mother, and even as a baby I remember saying oo-oo.
4: Not goo-goo.
7: Precisely.
4: I see. That must have led to a very trying adolescence.
7: Oh, yes. I could never make it with earls.
4: I see.
7: So I spent many lonely hours at the cinema, my local Aumont, watching stars like Rita Arbo and Rhea Arson. And, and of course, my favourite, Edward Robinson.
4: Edward G. Robinson.
7: To you, probably. Then...

0: wife, and things improved. I was so proud on that day when I became her room.
1: We've traveled
0: the globe ever since. I think we must have Ipsy blood. We've met all kinds of people, a Spanish Randy who showed us his... who showed us his rock, Arden. An Italian Iolo.
1: Iolo?
0: Iolo, yes.
1: Oh, gigolo.
0: Bless you. We used to sit with Giuseppe sipping from our lasses. He had his own rapes on the side of the hill, you know.
1: I see. Good. I mean, ood for him, yes, yes.
0: So, Ertrude prefers a quick in and tonic.
1: Yes, yes. changing or chain in the subject, Mr. Ferriel, where do you live now?
0: Ilford.
1: Ilford?
0: No, Ilford.
1: Oh, Guildford.
0: Exactly.
1: Aha, I see. In conclusion, in spite of your disability, what is your philosophy of life?
0: Well, I've no time for loom. I like to keep that old lint in my eye until my last asp, I'll stick at it like loo.
1: Ilbert Ferriel, good night.
2: Make up your mind time. Let's have another look at some of the candidates for stardom we've had on the show tonight. First of all, excuse me, friends, little frog in the throat there.
3: What?
2: And I mean that little... First of all, we had young Tim Brooke Taylor from Buxton up there in Granada land, and he went something like this.
4: Wisp, an effeminate wasp.
2: And as you can see, the old clapometer registered a pretty solid 3 for Tim from up there in Buxton. Nice work, Tim. You remember young Barry Cryer from Leeds? Time for a bit of the old e-by-gum as we give you another chance to listen to Barry Cryer.
1: I'm in pajama tops at the Palace, Skegness.
2: And the clapometer nearly ruptured itself there, friend, with a score of 17.5 for Barry Cryer, the lad from Leeds. And now a second look at the talented troubadour from East Ham, John Junkin.
5: Bera Jaka.
2: Well, friends, that's an 85 for John, and that makes him this week's winner in the studio. But never forget, it's your votes at home that count. They really do. Send your postcards to us. That's New Faces, Patronizing Television, Boring Stiff, Mid-Atlantic, WC1N, 2PL. And if you can't remember the name of the act, just put rubbish on the card.
4: And now we pluck a plum from Dennis King's new album, Old Time Kosher Music Hall Hits. You can hear such tracks as Just Like the Oy Vey, Flanagan Schmanagan, and I Wouldn't Leave My Little Wooden Hut for You, But Make Me an Offer. But listen now to another blast from the past as Barry and the trio join Farces.
1: That should be Forces.
4: Oh, no, it shouldn't.

0: when they are on.
1: Well, I've heard a lot of songs in my time, and I must say, that was one of them.
2: Meanwhile, in the snug of the Duck and Pullet, just south of a bowl of nuts...
3: Here's your lager, Fred.
1: Tom.
4: Whoa!
3: What's the matter?
1: Just warming some of the parts other beers cannot reach.
5: My name is Arthur Bladder. I have

0: strange story to unfold. When I have unfolded it, I will read it to you. It all began when my wife, Stuyvesant, and I decided to take a well-earned holiday in the West Country. We set off at 7 for Euston Station, and 6 hours later, thanks to British Rail, we were still at Euston Station. There was a notice saying there had been extensive hold-ups on the line to the West Country due to Dick Turpin. We took the 3:35 train to Thrippling Parver, but they made us put it back. We arrived as dusk was falling. Ho there, porter. Could you direct us to the local inn?
1: Oh, niddly dully trouble doody.
0: What does that mean?
1: Don't ask me. I'm daft as a brush.
0: Oh, really? Excuse me, sir.
2: Don't ask me. I'm his brush.
0: In desperation, Stuyvesant and I hopped onto a bus. She's got a wooden leg, you know. Polished elm, made from the deck of the Victory. We arrived at a quaint old country inn, the Cock and Wallet. Good evening, landlord.
1: Oh, Scradgel Dinkless the Wattle.
0: Is that by any chance your brother at the station?
1: Yeah, he's a brush.
0: Ah. Could you put us up for the night?
1: I can. But whatever he do, don't he go in room 13.
0: Why not?
1: We've only got 12 rooms.
3: 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Starring Norman St. John Stevens as Igor the Tall Dwarf, Nana Muscori as a bowl of mints, and Sid Lawrence and his orchestra as Ethel. 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Again?
0: Written for the screen by a detective sergeant who wears ladies' dresses at home. 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
4: 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The producers would like to thank Joan the Wad for the good weather on location.
0: Well, Stuyvesant, what a pretty room. What side of the bed do you want to sleep on?
5: The top side.
0: Another one like that and I'll set fire to your leg.
5: Arthur, the eyes on that picture are moving.
0: That's the mirror, dear.
5: Oh. I can hear strange noises.
0: That's your stomach, dear.
5: I've got a funny feeling.
0: That's me, dear.
5: Arthur, we're married. Oh, Arthur. Arthur. There's something under the bed.
0: Well, that's a relief.
5: But it's moving towards us.
0: What will they think of next? Suddenly, it spoke.
6: Don't ye be alarmed. I'm a little potty.
0: With that, he jumped out of the window and I heard him shatter on the pavement.
7: Oh, that'll be all over.
0: We've done that joke in another programme.
7: Sorry, we don't hear you in these distant parts.
0: We'll speak up in future.
5: Arthur, I'm hungry.
0: But you had a cheese roll at Christmas.
5: Nothing lasts forever.
0: Very well. I'll go downstairs and get you a slice of bread and a sticking plaster.
5: Why the sticking plaster?
0: When I come back, I may well punch him in the mouth. She gave a silvery laugh. So I kicked her wooden leg away and left the room. Little did I know what dramas we would undergo before we met again. And that was only the lift. I walked into the bar. Hello, landlord. Anything to eat?
1: No, thank you, sir. I've just had my supper. Will you be staying down here long, sir?
0: Why?
1: You're standing on my foot.
0: I purchased a slice of bread, put my hand down the barmaid's blouse, and went back upstairs. Stuyvesant was gone. Apart from a 12-piece orchestra and 30 people doing the hokey-cokey, the room was empty. Have any of you seen my wife? Without a word, they all got into the wardrobe and drove north.
8: Evening, sir. I'm the night porter.
0: Where's the chambermaid?
6: Stoke-on-Trent.
3: Oh, no, we've got nerve.
0: I'm looking for my wife.
8: Oh, is this a proposal, sir?
0: No, the lady I came here with.
6: That's all right, sir. Your secret is safe with me. None of us are made of wood. Except your wife with her wooden leg.
0: What? Oh!
6: You caught me there, sir.
0: Where?
6: There.
0: I'm sorry, that must have been painful.
6: It was.
0: What do you know of my wife's disappearance?
6: Nothing. Except that she's been drugged, put in a cabin trunk, and is even now on her way across the ocean, where she will recover consciousness, dancing naked on a nightclub table in Buenos Aires. Or, on the other hand, she could be locked in the ladies.
0: Fortunately, his theory was correct. She had been sent to Buenos Aires in a trunk. But everything turned out all right, and the night porter and I have been blissfully happy for years, haven't we, darling?
6: Oh, aye, darling. Grindel, Nigel, burn down.
0: Sir Archie.
9: If you're paying this kind of money for a car, you'd want it to have a touch of style, legroom, four doors, and all that. And if this is what you had in mind, you don't even have to pay that kind of money for the new Skoda Super Estel. 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
10: and his dog
9: on the road. 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
10: and his dog
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0: Would you believe it? Asleep in the cart. Hey, wake up. Asleep on the job. Right, I'll cure that. This'll wake him.
1: I'll murder you. Where's my whip?
2: What's the matter with you?
0: Can't you take a joke?
1: I'll kill you. Joke? I could have broken my neck.
0: Hey, stop it, Aaron. Oh, me legs. Oh, me shrapnel wound.
1: Come here. Now I've got you. Give me that horn.
0: What are you going to do?
1: I only do to you what you did to me. Don't you ever do that again.
0: Oh, you shouldn't have held it so close. Oh, me eardrum.
1: Well, you asked for it.
0: I can't hear. I'm gone deaf. You perforate me eardrum. I can't hear.
1: Damn, it's all wet. It'd take a supersonic bang to get through all the dirt in there. Come on. Help me unload the car.
0: You got no sense of humour, that's your trouble.
1: I'm not in a mood for little jokes.
0: You got no right to be asleep on a cart. It could have been a real car. And then what would have happened?
1: It would have hit us. And with a bit of luck, I would have been knocked off of my seat, fallen into the road, hit me head on the curb, and been laid to rest with a smile on my face. Free at last.
0: What's the matter with you lately? You're talking daft again.
1: I am tired. That is what is the matter with me. I am exhausted. Do you know what time I set out this morning? Of course you don't. You were still stewing in your dirty little pit. Scratching yourself. 6 o'clock. That's when I started. It is now 7 o'clock. That is 13 hours. I am fagged out. All right.
0: Nobody asked you to go out at 6 o'clock. You can't tot at that time of the morning. There's nobody up.
1: I know there's nobody up. But in order to be ready to commence totting at the most propitious time, there is so many preparations one has to make.
0: Yeah, like what?
1: Like going down to the farrier's and having 4 new boots nailed onto that Arab stallion we got. The one that spends most of his time leaning up against the wall in there.
0: New shoes? Already?
3: Yes, already.
1: He couldn't raise a spark out of him yesterday. He was practically down to his hooves on the back. God blimey, I've never met an horse that wears out shoes as fast as that one does. Old shuffler!
0: He's got to have shoes. He can't walk around the streets with no shoes on. He'd get holes in his hoofs.
1: Well, they should last longer than they do. If he lifted up his legs now and again, they'd last longer.
0: It's your fault you don't know how to drive him properly.
1: You are without doubt the most tight-fisted old twit I've ever come across. Denying an horse a proper set of boots.
0: It ain't just his boots, it's everything. We ain't paying our way. We're losing money.
1: Well, we're going to start losing some more. I'm going back to eating in the cafe.
0: Harold, we've got to economise.
1: I'm not missing my midday meal.
0: You get a good dinner when you come home.
1: I need one during the day as well. I'm a big man, Dad. I ain't got sparrow's guts like you.
0: I'll make sandwiches for you and to take out with you.
1: Sandwiches? Here. Look. Curling up at the ends.
0: You ain't touched them.
1: I can't get my teeth through them. How old is this bread? Go on, feel it. Feel it. Go on. If you want to economise, mate, don't give them sandwiches to me. Nail them on the horse's hoofs.
0: You ain't touched your flask of tea either.
1: Tea? Them monkeys that advertise it could make better tea than this.
0: Well, 'twas all right this morning. I mean, you can't expect it to taste the same being in there all day and with a
1: look,
0: cork.
1: Look, don't try to explain. Just give me my dinner money in future and give me an hand with this stuff. I wants to go to bed.
0: Well, this ain't going to alter our standard of living, is it? You've been out 13 hours for this.
1: Don't provoke me any more, Dad. There's a good boy. I'm not in a very good mood, and I might do something I'd get hung for.
0: Huh? All I'm saying is if we're going to get out of trouble, we need some good stuff, not rubbish like this.
1: I can only buy what they wish to sell me.
0: You've got to induce them to part with the stuff.
1: What do you want me to do, then? Give them trading stamps?
0: Oh, we've got got to do something, I'm telling you. I mean, what good's this?
1: That armchair, Dad, is a one-third part of a very fine three-piece suite.
0: Have you been down the sides?
1: No, I haven't.
0: Ah, you never know what's down the sides. I've found some very peculiar things in me time.
1: What now?
0: Here's half a dollar.
1: Off it, then.
0: We'll see. Let's have another look. A pencil. Box of matches.
1: Oh, just to fight yourself with it.
0: Hair grip.
1: You need that, you do.
0: More than you. Oh, a licorice also. Oh, a lark, them.
3: Oh, gold. Oh, you are revolting.
0: Not a bad chair, this. Springs is all right. Frame's all right. No moth, no woodworm. No. Yeah, we might get 30 bob for it if we're lucky. How much delivery?
1: £2.
0: £2? Yeah, useless great lump. You're not worth two penny of the cold cocoa. That's why we're losing money. You just don't have no ideas, do you?
1: Well, the old dear I got it off needed the money. I mean, she's only got a pension, the poor old girl. I'm going to sell all her bits and pieces. I bought these lusters off her as well.
0: Yeah, how much did you give her for these?
1: Mind your own business. But don't you worry. I'll pay for them. It won't come out of your pocket.
0: Yeah, dead right it won't. I have to work hard for my living.
1: You mean I'll work hard for your living? You ain't done a stroke since you dragged me out of school.
0: I work here. I do the office work, clean up the yard. You got the easy bit. Riding round London all day, sightseeing, that's not hard work.
1: Look, any time you wants to change over, chum, I mean, you just let me know. Well, it might be a very good idea at that. You look like a bundle of rags and bones yourself. You'd be a very good advert, you would.
0: I couldn't make a worse job of it than you. You better go and shovel up the table floor and see what we can make on that.
1: I've just remembered, Dad. Oh, I had the chance of a nice big gas oven today.
0: Huh?
1: I'll bring it home tomorrow.
0: Yeah.
1: And we can both put our heads in it.
0: Yeah.
1: And why not? I mean, for a mere 12 copper coins of the realm, we can be up there, a million miles away,
0: yes, yes.
1: Above it all. Where can you go on a journey like that for a bob? Now, a permanent holiday. Come on, let's do it. I'll go and get the oven. You go and put the sacks under the doors, then fill all the cracks in. Ah, to die. To sleep. To sleep, perchance to dream. Aha! There's the rub!
2: Excuse me.
1: For in that sleep of death, what dreams may come when we have shuffled off this mortal coil.
2: Excuse me.
1: Who are you?
2: Oh, I'm sorry. I didn't mean to interrupt. I didn't mean it. Please, please, carry on.
1: What do you want?
2: Well, to tell you the truth, I'm looking for Mr. Steptoe.
0: I'm Mr. Steptoe.
1: So am I.
0: I'm the older one. He's only my son.
2: Oh, I see. Well, it's like this, you see. You've got on your board out there that you're scrap metal merchants.
1: Yeah, that's what.
0: When you can get any.
2: Yes. Well, I've got some, you see. Under here. Lead.
1: Lead, eh?
2: Yes, sheet lead. 200 weight.
0: 200 weight?
1: Showers.
2: Would you be interested in buying it?
0: Not sharp. Harold, look what you're doing. That's my ankle.
1: Well, of course, you have come a very difficult time for lead, you see. There's not much call for it at the moment. Oh, if it had been brass, that would have been a different tale.
0: Ah, did he say lead?
1: Yeah, lead, Dad.
0: No, but it'd been brass.
1: But lead, I mean, do you know anybody what wants lead?
0: No, not these days.
2: Oh, no, I'm afraid I haven't got any brass.
1: Oh, there's just not the market for it at the moment, is there, Dad?
0: No, none at all.
1: All the big building firms is changing over to plastic, you see.
2: Oh, I see, yes, yes. So you're not interested in it, then?
1: How much are you asking for it?
2: Well, I was thinking of something like £10 a ton.
1: How much?
2: £10 a ton.
1: Would you excuse me a moment while I consult with my father?
4: Did you hear that, Dad? £10 a ton. It's fetching £50 a ton on the market this morning.
0: What's he selling it to 10 quid a ton for, then?
4: Perhaps he don't know.
0: Of course he knows. We get the boards marked up outside. I don't like the look of him.
4: Well, I don't suppose he likes the look of us, but that's not a point of issue, is it? I mean, we stands to make 40 quid a ton.
0: He's only got 200, wait.
4: Hang on. Can you get hold of any more?
2: Well, I thought you said you weren't interested.
4: Ah, well, yes. But you see, we stands more chance of getting rid of a lot rather than a little. That is the state of the market.
2: Oh, yes. Yes, yes, well, I think I could probably scrape together a ton altogether.
4: A ton?
2: Yes, give 100 weight, take 100 weight.
4: Hang on. He can get hold of a ton.
0: He's nicked it.
4: We're not to know that, are we?
0: Ask him.
4: Oh, yes, he's going to tell us, isn't he?
0: Ask him.
4: Look,
2: Anything the matter?
4: Oh, no, nothing the matter. Huh. Oh, well, it's my dad. He's a bit worried. It's not me. But, well, he would like to know where you got it from.
2: Oh, yes, quite right. Yes, quite right. Well, it's very simple, really. I'm a churchman, you see.
4: Oh?
2: No. Churchgoer. Chapel, you understand. Yes, yes. Well, you see, this chapel where I attend, it's being pulled down, you see. They're building a supermarket or a bingo hall, I don't know which. Anyway, the minister, great friend of mine, he said, you, that's me, you, boy, says, you are the lead boy, he says to me. You've been coming here longer than the others, he says. I think you're entitled to it. So here I am, with it.
4: So, it's all legitimate, then?
2: Oh, yes, yes. I could have had the pews if I'd wanted, but I said, no, no, I said, let Mrs. Llewellyn have the pews.
4: Oh,
2: I said.
4: You did right there. Oh, yes, pews ain't fetching much these days. Hang on. The vicar gave it to him. They're pulling the church down.
0: You don't believe that, do you?
4: Why not? He's been going longer than the others.
0: He's nicked it.
3: He hasn't nicked it.
0: I don't like it, Harold.
4: Look, you was moaning just now about how hard up we are. 40 nickel we can make, just like that. That can keep us going for a week. That'll put us right back on our feet. 40 nickel, Dad.
0: Well, we've never dealt in nicked stuff before.
4: How do you know?
0: Well, not to my knowledge. Have we ever had any dodgy stuff in this yard? We're an honest firm, always have been.
4: Yeah, I look around you and see where it got us.
2: Have you decided yet?
4: Just a minute.
2: Well, it's getting cold over here, and I can take it elsewhere if you don't want it.
4: No, don't go. I'm going to buy it. Give us a quid.
0: No, don't be hasty.
4: Dad, it's moments like this when you've got to take decisions. This is the way big business is done. Spur of the moment. The right decision has to be taken at the right time. Give us a quid.
0: If there's any trouble, it's nothing to do with me. I didn't buy it.
5: Give us a quid.
0: It's me last one, Harold.
4: I don't care. Give us it.
0: That stuff's nicked, Harold.
4: We don't know that. We bought it in good faith.
2: Give us it.
0: Just a sec. I'll see what I've got.
4: Well, go on, get on with it, then. What's the matter?
0: Hole in me pocket.
4: Oh, God. I thought you had your purse tied to a bit of string.
0: Yeah, I do, but it's where it's dangling, I can't reach.
4: Oh, God. Well, I'll find it. Won't keep you a minute. Out still.
0: You're tickling.
4: Don't follow me around. God, it's worse than trying to thread a pyjama cord. Here it is. So, that was your last quid, was it? Can I have the rest, then?
0: And give me my purse back.
4: Now, Dad, I shall only take what we need.
2: Well, have you made up your mind?
4: Yes, sir, we'll take it. 200 weight, 10 quid a ton, that is £1, right?
2: £1, yes, that's correct, yes.
4: Here you are, then.
2: Thank you. Right, where'd you want it?
4: In the far corner.
2: Will you be taking the rest of it?
4: Same price.
2: Oh, yes.
4: Where's the deal?
2: Good. I'll bring it round. Right, then. Could I trouble you for the...
4: cash on delivery.
2: Yes, of course, yes. You're the businessman of the firm, I can see that.
4: Yes, oh yes, yes, well. Yes. Well, you see, the old man, he's all right, but he holds me back a bit, you know. Yes. He's now initiative. I mean, still, what can you expect from old people? I am sorry about your church. A supermarket, eh?
2: Ah, well, we can't halt progress, can we? No, no. People have to eat, I suppose. The ecclesiastical gives way to the secular.
4: Yes, that is true. That is very true.
2: Yes, well, I'll be off then. See you later with the rest of the lad, eh?
4: Right.
2: Right, good night, sir. Nostar.
4: Oh, yes. Nostar. The saucepan vacca and all that. You see, that's the way to do business straight, isn't there? No messing about. This isn't a bad little deal. We're going to make 500% profit out of this. 40 quid, just like that. And we haven't even had to go outside for it.
0: Let's hope we don't have to go inside for it.

0: Aye, that's the lot.
1: You can't get hold of no more?
0: No, strict it bare I have.
1: Oh, well, never mind. Mustn't be greedy.
0: Well, that'll be another £9, I believe.
1: Hmm? Oh, yes. Dad?
2: I haven't got me.
1: You've got your old age pension this morning, 4 weeks.
2: You're not having my pension money.
1: And you won't have it either if I tell him you're still working.
2: You wouldn't, Harold.
1: No, knicker. Come on.
2: Oh, all right, but I want it back. Hey, only nine. I saw you putting a quid in your pocket.
1: Oh, I'm sorry, Peter. That was very forgetful of me. Here's your £9, then.
0: All right, thank you very much. It's been a pleasure to do business with you.
1: Oh, here's our card. The Steptoe and Son. Best prices paid in London. We buys and sells anything.
0: Oh, thank you. Yes, it's all there, £9. Right, thank you very much.
1: Well, let me show you out.
0: All right.
1: Now, feel free to call on us any time. You know, lead, brass, zinc, copper, antiques, objets, darts, woolens, rags, semi-precious stones, quality silver, early English paintings, watercolours.
2: We ain't got any, but we deal in it.
0: Shut up. No, I don't think you'll be seeing me again.
1: No?
0: No, we missionaries don't stay in one district very long, you understand.
1: Yes, I suppose it does keep you on the go.
0: Oh, indeed, oh, yes, it does. One has to go where the need is greatest.
1: I'm sure. Well, cheerio, then.
0: Cheerio. Oh, if ever you feel in need of peace and comfort, we still have a few chapels left in this area. You'll be made very welcome.
1: Right. We'll drop in sometime.
0: Right. Peace be with you, brothers.
1: And the same to you.
2: Peace be with you, dear.
1: What are you closing the gates for?
2: Because I don't want anybody to see that lead.
1: Oh, God, ain't you in a worry, Guts? He told us where he got it from.
2: Look, mate, I ain't just falling off a Christmas tree. You're so gullible, anybody can take you in. You're a rotten idiot at times. He's on the twist.
1: You always think the worst of people, don't you? Just because he was a little bit scruffy, he is condemned in your eyes. Oh, if I ain't dressed like a duke, you don't want to know, do you? See, blokes like him don't spend their money on themselves. They gives it all away. I happen to believe in
2: him. Because you want to believe in that lead's been nicked.
1: A man of God does not go round nicking lead. You wouldn't recognise an honest man if you saw him. Evil be to him who evil thinks.
2: You mark my words, we're going to have a couple of Zed cars around here soon. Have you any idea what they get for receiving? 3 to 6 months in the scrubs. I'm 65. I can't start doing porridge at my age.
1: But Dad, nobody's going to do any porridge. Now, stop worrying.
2: 85 years this firm's been established, and in all that time, we've never had one penn'orth of stolen junk in this yard. Until now. You've dragged the name of Steptoe right down, haven't you? Common criminals, that's what we are now.
1: Oh, shut up.
2: Oh, I got a good conduct medal in there. Honourable discharge, not a stain on me character. And now look at me. I feel cheap and unclean.
1: Oh, you poor old man. Oh, you're not unclean. You're filthy. Come on, Dad, let's get all this stuff indoors. Look, even supposing it was knocked off, which I'm not admitting, what can they say? So we've got lead in the yard. That is our trade. We're entitled to have lead in the yard. They can't prove it's been knocked off. I mean to say, it ain't got any little marks on it. I mean, it all looks the same. We're in the clear. I mean, who's going to worry about a little bit of lead? I mean, do you think that's all they got time to do? Wander around junkyards looking for knocked off lead? Look, I'll take it down to clearing depot tomorrow.
2: How?
1: What am I going to do with my share?
2: Harold.
1: It's difficult to make up my mind, really.
2: Harold.
1: What is the matter with you?
2: In the... He's in the... Out there. I saw him through the window in the hall.
1: Oh, God, a copper. What's he doing pugging about in the yard?
2: We've been shopped. I told you, they've put us in nick. I'm off.
1: Don't panic. Come out of that cupboard and keep quiet. He's getting warmer.
2: He'll find it.
1: Shut up.
2: We've had it.
3: He's coming over.
1: Keep quiet. Don't make a sound. Oh, my God.
0: Harold.
1: What?
0: I'm going to sneeze.
1: You do, and I'll kill you.
4: Anybody in?
0: What is it?
1: Oh, it's the usual thing. It's a list of stolen property.
0: What did you say?
1: Lead.
2: I told you.
1: He says there's a bloke called Welsh Huey been knocking off lead round here, and it warns us not to buy any.
2: I told you. I said it was hot.
1: Oh, God. Now what are we going to do?
2: That copper might come back.
0: Get rid of it.
2: Where? How do I know? Sell it.
1: We can't sell it. They want to know where it come from.
2: Well, we'll have to dump it.
1: Where?
2: Anywhere. Just get it out of our yard. Come on. The canal.
1: Can you see anyone?
2: No.
1: That's the London. Let's get back.
2: Oh, I've never known a night like it.
1: Oh, Gordon Bennett. I'm soaked to the skin.
2: Only one good thing about this.
1: You mean there's one good thing?
2: Yeah. Lead don't float.
1: Come on, let's get out of these clothes.
0: I could do with a drop of brandy.
1: Yeah, who couldn't? We better go upstairs first and change it to something dry.
2: Thank God we got rid of that lead. Never again, Harold. No nicked stuff, ever again.
1: You don't have to tell me. Hello, what's this? Oh, God blimey, the rain's coming in. It's like a sieve. Go and have a look in your room.
2: Same in my room.
1: Quick, get a mop and some buckets and put the lights out. We'll be electrocuted.
2: What's happened?
1: Hang on.
2: Oh, what's the matter, Harold?
1: Oh, God, please don't let it be that.
2: What are you trying to do? Come back in here. Well?
1: Well, at least now we know where he got the lead from.
2: Where?
1: Off our own rotten roof.
2: What's that?
1: Blimey, the ceiling's coming in on us. Well, just don't stand there. Get a corrugated iron. Come on.
2: What do you mean, come on? We ain't going anywhere.
1: We want our lead back, don't we?
2: Yes, but...
1: And we know where it is, don't we? Come on.
2: Oh, no. No, not back to that stinking rotten canal. No, not that, Harold. I've got a cold coming on.
1: I'll
5: push you in. Come on. You've been listening to Wilfrid Bramble and Harry H. Corbett as Steptoe and Son, with Leonard Rossiter as Welsh Huey. 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

0: Well, darlings, how did Santa Claus treat you? I must tell you about one beautiful present I received. A new mink coat. My best friend sent it to me. I bought it myself. I saw it in the window. I liked it. I decided I simply must have it. I wrote out a check for $10,000 and took the coat with me. When I got home, I decided I'd been a little too extravagant, so I sent it back. And what an odd coincidence. The coat got back to the store just as my check came back from the bank. But Christmas is behind us now, and we have a show to do. Last week, on our Christmas program, one of our guest stars was Margaret O'Brien of the movies. She did so well, too well to suit me, that she's with us again this week, a sort of Christmas hangover for me. I wish I could take an Anderson and make her disappear. But she's been held over by popular demand. Not mine, you understand. The child is too talented, much too talented. After all, a job is a job.
1: I'm not trying to take your job, Miss Bankhead.
0: Well, darling little Margaret O'Brien.
1: I want to thank you, Miss Bankhead, for your lovely Christmas present.
0: Oh, do you like it, darling?
1: Oh, yes. It was sweet of you to send me a one-way railroad ticket to California.
0: I thought I wrapped it nicely.
1: Oh, it was super.
0: It was what, dear?
1: It was super.
0: A chief, of course.
1: But I'm not going back to California, Miss Bankhead.
0: You're not?
1: I'm going to stick right close to you.
0: You are not.
1: Because I've decided I want to be a great actress just like you are.
0: Oh, darling, isn't he sweet?
1: There's so much I can learn from you, Miss Bankhead.
0: Oh, Margaret, you may call me Tallulah.
1: Oh, may I? Thank you.
0: So you want to be an actress, little Margaret?
1: Yes, I do, big Tallulah. You see, I think a person should have an ambition, a goal in life. For 13 years now, I've been drifting aimlessly. Of course, for the last 7 years, I made a niche for myself in the movies.
0: Yes, a 7-year niche. And what did you do the first 6 years of your life? You're just a bum, I suppose.
1: Yes, those were bad years. I was disorganized, confused, tortured. I couldn't decide whether I should be in the theater or the movies. Why, I became so nervous, I was eating 2 packs of chocolate cigarettes a day.
0: Yes, I see you still have the chocolate stains on your index finger. And I'll bet you used to hit that pablum bottle pretty hard, too.
1: But now I know that the theater is my real love. And you're the one I want to pattern myself after.
0: Oh, isn't he sweet?
1: To be an actress like you, acclaimed by the critics, applauded by the public, a magnetic, dynamic, electric personality, so lit up.
0: Watch your language, child.
1: I mean, the way you walk out on the stage without any assistance. That's acting, Miss Tallulah.
0: That's black coffee, child.
1: That's my ambition, to be a big star like you are. And then, after I've had my success, and if I had to retire and wind up on radio like you did, well, those are the chances a person has to take.
0: Darling, how would you like a shot in the head? Besides, Margaret, actresses never retire. They are always between plays.
1: Between plays?
0: Yes, remember that. And besides, Margaret, I must warn you, the theater is an exacting taskmaster. To become a fine actress, it will take you years.
1: Oh, I don't care. I want to become a fine actress like you. Even it takes me years and years and years and years
0: now,
1: and
0: just
1: years.
0: Now, just a minute, just a minute. I wonder where this child is getting her material. Margaret, here's lesson number 2. An actress is very sensitive about her age. But then I wouldn't expect you to understand that at the tender age of 13.
1: 12 and a half. I want to be just as sensitive as you are.
0: Oh, Margaret, you're just a child. Now, why are we standing here talking about the theater? Such grown-up talk for a little girl. Let's talk about the holiday season. Now, let me tell you all about New Year's Eve.
1: No, don't tell me all about New Year's Eve. Why don't you just tell me all about Eve?
0: So that's where she's been getting her material. Well, I'll put a stop to this. Meredith, Meredith Wilson.
2: Yes, Miss Bankhead. I want to thank you, Margaret, for that Christmas present.
1: You're welcome.
2: Of course, I have no plans to go to California right away.
0: What?
2: Margaret sent me a one-way ticket to California, and it was very nicely wrapped, too. By the way, Miss Bankhead, thank you for your present. It was just what I needed, a box of Fragile.
0: That was a five-piece set of cut cloths.
2: There was more pieces than that when I got it.
0: And, well, I want to thank you, Meredith, for that darling scarf you sent me and that delightfully warm Christmas card you enclosed. 60% rayon, 40% wool. How warm can you get? Well, now, darling, how about some music, Meredith?
2: Well, sir, Miss Bankhead. This is the big week in football. The bowl games, you know. So I wrote a song for my home state university, Iowa.
0: Oh, is Iowa in one of the bowl games?
2: Well, not exactly. They might have had a chance, though. See, Iowa was just nosed out in a game with Ohio State. 83-21.
0: That's quite a nose.
2: Well, Iowa just couldn't get going in that game. Every time we started setting up a play, somebody fumbled the ball and we couldn't get to our next play. Always got caught between plays.
1: I'm between plays too, Meredith.
2: What?
0: Never mind, Meredith. Let's hear the Iowa fight song you wrote for Iowa, but which is dedicated to all the teams who didn't get into any of the bowl games tomorrow, but who are going to, by golly, make it next year or bust.

0: Meredith, that was really swell. You've got quite a band there.
1: Ken Murray.
0: Hello, Tallulah. Tallulah, I was just listening to that Iowa fight song that Wilson wrote. Kind of brings back old memories to me.
1: Oh, really, darling? You went to college in Iowa, too?
0: Oh, no, no. As a matter of fact, I didn't go to college at all. I don't believe a man has to go to college to get an education and acquire a polish. I'm proud to say that I learned all I know in the school of H.N.
1: School of H.N.?
0: Hard knocks.
1: Well, it wouldn't have hurt you to have had a short spell in college, dear.
0: Oh, no, not me, Tallulah. You see, I started in show business when I was a kid. Never had a chance to go to school, but I used to read books all the time. Right now, I've settled down here in New York, and I've got Dr. Elliott's 5-foot bookshelf in my home.
1: But do you read the books in the 5-foot bookshelf?
0: Oh, sure. I read about 3 inches every night.
1: My, you read quick.
0: Yeah, I read that, too. We all read in my family. I read, my dog reads, even my wife, and even my dog reads.
1: Your dog reads?
0: Yes, yes. For Christmas, I got him a copy of Bulldog Drummond. Of course, he's just starting to read books now. When he was a puppy, we broke him in on newspapers. But, Tallulah, I came over here to your program for a very special reason. I'm not here to be entertaining.
1: What makes you think you have been, darling?
0: I do a television program. How would you like to be a guest on my TV show?
1: I would rather die.
0: What makes you think you won't, darling?
1: Now, look here, crude cut. I am quite satisfied to be doing the show I'm doing here.
0: But, Tallulah, radio is old hat.
1: But, Ken, television is old movies.
0: Not on my show. I'd certainly like to have you on my television show with me, though.
1: Oh, stop talking about it, darling. Whenever anyone mentions television to me, I see red.
0: I'll pay you $5,000.
1: All of a sudden, I see green. Tell me more about it, darling.
0: Well, there are a few things you'll have to change. For instance, if you wanted to wear a black dress like you're wearing now, you'd have to wear a red dress because, you see, red photographs black, you see?
1: Oh, I have a red dress. But what about my hair, darling?
0: I'd wear that, too. Oh, I'm sorry. You mean the color of your hair. I'm so sorry. Well, we had a girl on the show with hair just those same colors. But to make it photograph better, we had to give her a blue rinse. Boy, was she sore.
1: Blue on top, huh? What about makeup? I suppose makeup is a big factor.
0: Oh, yes. Makes a big difference. Because otherwise, you see, you don't photograph with the right coloring. You see... And then, of course, I'll have to give you some jokes to tell.
1: I suppose the jokes will photograph blue. Oh, Ken, I'm sorry I forgot. I want to introduce you to my protege, my new protege. She decided she wants to become a great actress in the theater, and she's trying to pattern herself after me. Come here, Margaret, sweetie. Margaret O'Brien, this is Mr. Murray.
2: Hello, Arthur.
0: Shall we dance? She sure is patterning herself after you, Tallulah. So you want to act in the theater, Margaret. How old are you?
2: 12.
1: That's my girl who said that. Ken, why don't you put Margaret on your show?
0: Well, I'd like to, but don't you think that she's a little Y-U-N-G? I'd rather have Y-O-U on my T-E-L-O... I mean my T-O-L-I... How do you spell television?
1: Darling, when I go on television, it'll be spelled T-A-L-L-U-V-I-S-I-O-N.
0: Oh, Tallulah-vision, huh?
2: I've made up my mind to be in the theater like Tallulah.
0: Oh, what are you doing now, Margaret?
2: I'm between plays.
0: Oh, you've already been in some plays?
1: No, she's between her first play.
0: Well, have you seen any of the plays since you've been in town, Margaret?
2: Oh, yes, I went to see King Lear by Shakespeare.
0: That's a lot of laughs.
2: And I saw the Cocktail Party by T.S. Eliot.
0: Good man, T.S. I've got his 5-foot bookshelf, you know.
2: And I saw Enemy of the People.
0: Starring Milton Berle, I suppose. Look, Look, Margaret, didn't you go to see any of the lighter things? Some musical comedies, maybe?
2: Oh, no, I wouldn't go to musical comedies. They're so cheap, and the prices are so high, and besides, I couldn't get any tickets.
1: You're right, Margaret. I wanted to see one of the musicals this week. I know the star of the show very well. She happened to be a personal enemy of mine. So I went to the producer and I asked him for a pair of tickets. And do you know that I couldn't get them for love or money?
0: Cholula, I've got a ticket broker who gets all the tickets to the theaters for me. He got me a couple for Guys or Dolls. Guys and Dolls, I think that is. Of course, I had to send him a nice Christmas present.
1: Oh, well, speaking of Guys and Dolls, we happen to have two of the stars of that show with us today. Vivian Blaine and Sam Levine. And after Vivian sings her song, Margaret, you ask her for a couple of tickets. I'm sure she has them. Meredith, darling. Darling Meredith, are you ready for Vivian Blaine's song?
3: Oh, sure. All set.
0: Hiya, Meredith.
3: Hello, Ken Murray. Well, as I always say, long time no see.
0: Yes, you do always say that, and that's why no long time no see. Meredith, I want to thank you for your Christmas present.
3: Oh, you're welcome, Ken. I wrapped it up pretty nicely, didn't you think?
0: Yes, I'm very sorry I can't use it. I don't sleep well on trains. You don't mind, I'm sure. I gave it to somebody for a Christmas present.
1: That one-way ticket is making a round trip. Meredith, what is Vivian Blaine going to sing, huh?
3: Well, Vivian has a wonderful arrangement of What Is This Thing Called Love.
1: Oh, that's wonderful. I love it. Ladies and gentlemen, Vivian Blaine with Meredith Wilson's orchestra and chorus in What Is This Thing Called Love.

0: Congratulations, Vivian, darling. Congratulations, not only for your song, but for the enormous success you've made in Guys and Dolls.
1: Thank you very much. You're very kind, Tallulah.
0: Yes, I know. Now, look, Vivian, little Margaret here is interested in the story of your musical comedy. Why don't you tell her what it's all about?
1: Oh, I'm sorry, but I can't do that. We're not allowed to give away the plot.
0: Oh, you can't even give it away.
1: You're so wrong, Tallulah. We're selling out every performance.
0: I got in on a couple of passes.
1: Yes, that's what I heard. The manager made one, and the box office man made one.

0: you're just jealous because you can't get any tickets and you're in the show.
1: It just so happens, Tallulah, darling, that I have two very good seats with me.
0: Yes, you have, darling. And it might interest you to know that when I saw your show, I was sitting in the very front row. I'm sure you must have seen me.
1: Oh, no. I never look way up there.
0: And now, just a moment. Why is it that everyone who comes on the show starts picking on me? I try to be pleasant.
2: Oh, excuse me, Tallulah.
0: What is it, Margaret?
2: Let me, please. Hello, Vivian, darling.
1: Why, Margaret O'Brien, hello. Golly, I haven't seen you in years. Remember when I met you out in Hollywood when I was making pictures? Well, you remember. You must have seen me in State Fair.
2: Oh, yes, darling. You won a blue ribbon for that, didn't you?
0: That's my girl who said that.
1: Well, that's a new twist. Hiring a little girl to insult your guests.
0: Oh, no, Vivian. Margaret didn't really mean it. She's just trying to help me out. Very, very interested in seeing your play. Now, you said you had a couple of tickets.
1: Why, yes, indeed I have. I'll be glad to give them to her.
0: Oh, wonderful, darling. I hope she'll be able to understand it. The show is quite adult, I hear.
1: How old are you now, Margaret?
2: 11.
1: Oh. Why, she'll be able to understand it, because by the time she can use these tickets, she'll be 15.
0: You have tickets 4 years in advance.
1: Why not? Every night there's a sign in front of the box office that says SRO, standing room only.
0: So what? When I was in private life, we had the SRO sign in the box office, too.
1: Yes, it was SRO. 6 rows only.
3: Just a minute. Just a minute. If you two dolls will excuse me.
0: Sam Levine.
3: I've been standing here listening to dolls beating each other's brains out. This one says she's got 2 seats. That one says, why don't you try standing room? The other one says it won a blue ribbon. So enough already. Now, what does this kid want, this little Miss Margaret O'Brien?
0: All she wants, darling, is to buy 2 tickets to your show.
3: That's all. Hmm? For this, we went through this hoo-ha and mishmash with Vivian. Stop dumbling. 2 tickets to Guys and Dolls can be arranged.
0: Oh, do you mean you have 2 tickets?
3: Well, not with me. Who carries that much cash?
0: What do you mean you know where you can get a pair of tickets?
3: What a question to ask Sam Levine. Now, I'd like to ask you a question for your own information. Who has been on Broadway longer than I have? Oh, I'm sorry. That's an unfair question to ask you.
0: Mr. Levine, what is the point besides the one your hat is on?
3: Huh? Oh, you're going to start again with the 2 seats, huh? Look, Tallulah. What I'm trying to point out to one and all is that I happen to have connections with a certain highly placed gentleman who can put their dukes on a pair of ducats for a friend any time. And I happen to be that friend. All that it takes is a telephone call. I know the right people. I happen to be the star of the biggest hit on Broadway. And I have plenty of influence. So show me the telephone and give me a slug.
0: Don't tempt me.
3: Huh?
0: Sammy, you won't need a slug. Just pick up any phone here and make your call. This is NBC. They have thousands of telephones.
3: Thousands of phones? What a location for a bookie. Oh, when you stop to think how unfair life can be. I got a friend, Benny DeBook, has 1 lousy telephone. They came in and tore it out by the roots. And besides, they arrested him.
0: Oh, did they send him up the river?
3: No, it was his first offense. He's just up the creek.
0: Sam, we were going to make a phone call. Here, use this one.
3: Okay. Yeah, I'm sure he'll be in. This is Sunday. They don't run anywhere on Sunday.
0: Sam, you're not calling a horse player to get tickets to your show.
3: Why not? He's a mutual friend of mine.
0: A $2 mutual friend of yours.
3: Well, I haven't seen him in months. The last time I saw him was, May, June, July, Saratoga, September. Oh, hello, Marvin. Oh, Irving. Oh, Marvin ain't there. Irving, this is Sam. Could you ask Joey to run across the street to Manny, Max, and Eddie's and ask Sal to send Marvin to the phone? Yeah, tell him it's Sam Levine. Sam Levine, the actor. All right, Sam Levine, the bum. What? Just for going across the street? Okay, I'll stand good for it. Go call him.
0: Look, Sam, if you're going to call every Tom, Dick, and Harry...

0: town.
1: Who called Tom, Dick, and Harry? I called for Marvin, and Irving said he would send Joey to Manny Maxinetti's.
0: All right, already. Let's get the tickets.
1: Okay, so Joey went to call Marvin. It's a person-to-person call. That'll make the tickets cost $5 extra.
0: What's the $5 for?
1: Well, you can't expect Joey to walk across the street for nothing. He only makes $2.50 on it. The other $2.50 is for the premium for the accident insurance in case while he's crossing the street he should get knocked down by an automobile.
0: What am I doing in radio? I could get myself a pair of track shoes and I'm in business.
1: Look, Tululu, I'm doing this for you out of the goodness of my heart. Plus a small fee for incidentals. I wouldn't get tickets for anybody else in the world, but for you, I'm going to this trouble.
0: Well, if I'd known you had to put so many men on the job, I wouldn't have asked you. How long is it going to take?
1: It'll take only long enough for Joey to get Marvin and then to come to the phone.
0: Well, Joey should be back by now.
1: Well, look, figure it out. First, he's got to shave. Then he's got to put on a shirt and a tie.
0: Shave to go to Manny, Max, and Eddie's? What is it? One of those fancy restaurants where you can't eat unless you wear a tie?
1: At Manny, Max, and Eddie's, you cannot eat at any time. It's an auto supply store.
0: A formal auto supply store. You have to dress.
1: Well, they run a little handbook in the back. And they could get raided any minute. So how would Joey look in the lineup without a shave and a tie?
0: Ghastly, I'm sure.
1: By the way, I should mention, in case they are raided, there'll be an extra $500 added to the tickets. Bail.
0: Margaret, darling, won't you reconsider that one-way ticket to California?
2: Yes, maybe it would be cheaper. Meredith, can you give me that railroad ticket back?
3: Gee, I'd like to, Margaret, but I gave it to Ken Murray. Hey, Ken, if you're not going to use that railroad ticket, I...
4: Oh, I'm sorry, Meredith, but I gave the ticket away to somebody who did me a favor. Maybe I could get it back for you if I can use the phone.
1: Hello, Marvin. Oh, Joey. So where's Marvin? Look, I want you should get me right away a couple of tickets to Guys and Dolls. All right, Guys and Dolls. So where's Marvin? He left town. Somebody gave him a Christmas present. A one-way ticket to California. Oh, fine. Well, Tallulah, I tried and I failed. Now, there's only one thing left to do. Here, I'll give you these two tickets that I got in my pocket for tomorrow night.
0: Oh, Sam, you mean that you had those tickets in your pocket all the time?
1: Yeah, go ahead, take them. I'll let you have them for cost,
0: $40. $40 for a pair of theater tickets? Well, I'd rather wait till your scalper friend Marvin gets back. And I can get them from him for less than that.
1: Tallulah, don't be a schlemiel. Where do you think Marvin gets his tickets from?

Ladies and gentlemen, that was Meredith Wilson and his big show orchestra and chorus. We'll be back in a moment, darlings, just as soon as I ring my chimes. This is NBC, the National Broadcasting Company.

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The big stars in this program are Vivian Blaine, Jose Ferrer, Sam Levine, Ken Murray, Margaret O'Brien, Gloria Swanson, Fran Warren, Meredith Wilson, and the Big Show Orchestra and Chorus. And every week, your hostess, the glamorous, unpredictable Tallulah Bankhead.

0: Well, darlings, in a few hours, 1951 will be here. I've devoted this entire day to thinking of the things I've done this past year that I shouldn't have. And I've come up with the most darling resolutions. I can hardly wait till midnight to start breaking them. Meanwhile, our show goes on, and one of our guests, little Margaret O'Brien, keeps tagging after me because she's made up her mind she wants to be an actress in the theater, just like I am. I feel as if I'm her fairy grandmother. That should be godmother. That misprint was deliberate.
1: Oh, Tallulah.
0: Yes, Margaret, darling.
1: I just saw Gloria Swanson and Jose Ferrer come into the studio.
0: Yes, Margaret, yes, darling. They're going to do a scene later in the program from 20th Century, the play they're starring in on Broadway now. It's a drawing room comedy.
1: What's a drawing room comedy?
0: Drawing room comedy is... it's usually a play where a lot of rich people pay $6.60 to see a lot of poor actors acting like a lot of rich people.
1: Gee, it must be wonderful to be in a play on Broadway. I wish I was as great an actress as Gloria Swanson.
0: I beg your pardon, child. How about me?
1: Oh, I mean you too. I wish we both were as great an actress as Gloria Swanson.
0: Darling, I love Gloria, no one better. Why, we are very dear friends. But this is her very first play on Broadway. I've been in dozens of plays.
1: Oh, I know. I know them all. And what fun you must have had in them. Private Lives, The Little Foxes, Skin of Our Teeth, Dark Victory, Rain, Reflected Glory, Mr. Roberts.
0: Mom! I was never in Mr. Roberts. That's a play with all men in it.
1: I know, but wouldn't it be fun?
0: Why, Miss O'Brien, when I was your age, I never... what were you saying, darling?
1: I was just thinking how wonderful it would be to be a big star in the theater and have your pictures in all the papers and the magazines. I once saw your picture on the cover of Life magazine. How did you ever get them to put your picture on the cover of Life?
0: Well, someday, darling, I'll explain the facts of life.
1: Oh, I've been meaning to ask you. Can I have your autograph?
0: Why, of course, dear child.
1: Would you write it on these three pieces of paper?
0: Well, an autograph and triplicate. I am honored.
1: I need three because the kids outside the theater told me that for three Tallulah Bankheads, you can get one Gloria Swanson.
0: I was just stabbed.
1: Oh, I didn't mean what you think. I meant what I said. I mean, I meant because everybody wants your autograph. That's why I'd like three of them. And very few people want Gloria Swanson's. You see? Does that sound better?
0: Darling, have you ever thought of giving up the theater and becoming a surgeon? You put that knife in so gently. Yes, Ken Murray?
2: I just saw Gloria Swanson and Jose Ferrer come in the studio.
0: Yeah, so I've been told.
2: Gee, that Gloria Swanson, she sure looks young for her age, doesn't she?
0: I look younger for my age than she does for her age. Gad, I did it. I knew it would happen. I finally insulted myself.
2: Wait a minute, Tallulah. Wait a minute. Let me figure that thing out. Now, if you say that you're younger for your age than she is for her age, then that makes you older age for age. Is that it?
0: No. What I meant is that I'm younger for the age I say I am than she is for the age she really is. And that's older than the age she says she is, or the age I really am.
2: Yes. Would you mind repeating that question?
0: Yeah, well, what I'm trying to explain, Ken, is you say she looks young for her age, and I said that I'm younger for the age I say I am than she is for the age she really is, which is older than the age she says she is, which is older than the age I really am. How many witches were in that sentence?
2: Only two.
1: Ken, may I ask you a question?
2: Why, yes, Margaret.
1: Why do you always hold that cigar when you're on stage?
2: Oh, I don't know. It's an old habit, sort of puts me at ease. Here, have one. Try it.
1: Thank you.
0: Hello, Tallulah. Well, Fran Warren, darling.
3: Say, you know who I just saw backstage? Gloria Swanson and Jose Ferrer. She looks so young for her age, doesn't she?
0: He looks pretty young for her age, too, darling. And, Fran, may I say that you look divine for your age, whatever it is. What are you going to sing for, sweetie pie?
3: I've got the right to sing the blues.
0: At her age, look who's got a right to sing the blues. Go ahead, darling, sing it.

0: Here's a word from RCA Victor. As we look ahead to the gigantic tasks our country must perform in 1951, it's clear that every individual's working life is going to be busier and more complicated than ever before. We're all going to need recreation in our home lives to erase the cares of each long day and recharge our batteries for the next one. That's where television fits in perfectly. And now is the time to see your RCA Victor dealer and choose from 18 beautiful models, each one seemingly more beautiful than the next. You'd do well to choose a 19-inch set for pictures that are wonderfully clear and big. Of course, they'll have that matchless quality which has made RCA Victor million-proof television far and away America's favorite. Here's wishing you RCA Victor Television, and with it, the high morale, which will help so much to make 1951 a happier year for everyone.
1: You know, darlings, the holiday season is traditionally a time of extraordinary excitement in the theater. But these holidays brought us a little more than the ordinary extraordinary. ANTA, meaning American National Theatre and Academy, marked a red-letter day in its worthy history when it presented Gloria Swanson, Jose Ferrer, and an all-star cast in Mr. Ferrer's revival of that famous hit play of the 1931-32 season, 20th Century. So tremendous has been the public response that the play is moving over to the Fulton Theatre for an extended run. We'll give you a taste of the kind of evening you can look forward to at the Fulton by presenting now a scene from the play, starring Miss Swanson and Mr. Ferrer. Ladies and gentlemen, the curtain is up on 20th Century.

0: This is the story of an eccentric Broadway producer named Oscar Jaffe and his meal ticket, a glamorous bundle of talent and temperament, Lily Garland. This is the story of an overnight train trip on the 20th Century Limited from Chicago to New York. We are several hours east of Toledo, Ohio, as the scene opens. Lily, played by Miss Gloria Swanson, feigns sleep in her apartment. Sadie, the watchful maid, is not at all surprised when the door opens and Oscar Jaffe, played by Mr. Jose Ferrer, reconnoitres the situation.
1: Not a word, Sadie. We must not wake her. Poor child, nobody understands her. She's very delicate. If you don't mind, I'll just sit here for a moment and breathe the air that surrounds her, look at her little possessions, and remember things.
2: Sadie, who's in there?
1: Oh, I'm sorry I woke you up.
2: So it's you. You sneaked in while I was asleep. What do you want, Scorpion?
1: If it makes you any happier to call me names, go right ahead.
2: Oscar, you're complete. You're the most horrible excuse for a human being that ever walked on two legs.
1: You've always misunderstood me, Lily. You lack the true intuitive gifts to appreciate great love.
2: Your philosophy of love doesn't interest me, Mr. Jaffe.
1: I'm an Oriental, Lily. Love blinded me. That was always the trouble between us as producer and artist.
2: Oh, so that's what it was it? How about your name in electric lights bigger than everybody's? Your grand illusions that you were a Shakespeare and Napoleon and the Grand Lama of Tibet all rolled into one.
1: You're absolutely right.
2: What?
1: I'm big enough to admit it. I never appreciated your real greatness until I lost you. Why, that last quibble we had about percentages, gad, how small, how cheap I was. What egotism, not to know that it was Lily Garland and not Oscar Jaffe.
2: Running all over town telling people that you had to put chalk marks on the stage so that I'd know where to stand. That you had to teach me to talk like a parrot.
1: God, it was despicable. I could cut my throat. But I've paid for it 1,000 times since. When I saw that last movie of yours, I only blamed myself.
2: Oh, you've seen it, eh? Well, you'll be glad to know that it's a tremendous success.
1: Oh,
2: I'm marvelous in it. Superb.
1: Don't say that, Lily. Please,
2: well,
1: don't.
2: Here, if you don't believe me, look at this.
1: Now, where did you get this dreadful thing? For bowling?
2: Well, read what it says.
1: The Academy of Motion Picture Arts and Sciences. It's pathetic, isn't it? Don't fall for this sort of thing, Lily. There were moments in the film when you were marvelous. Yes, they couldn't stop the real Lily from coming through several times. But that cheap story, that clumsy, unimaginative director, well, he must have been related to the bank.
2: Well, you're right there. And you want to know why? The director was an idiot. I couldn't get anything into his head. I had to fight him all the time.
1: It was sacrilege to throw you away on a man like that. I wouldn't have him for my office boy. And the lighting in that picture. Don't you remember how I always brought the lights up every time you stepped on the stage? You became a radiant creature to the audience. People left the theater feeling that they had gone through some great spiritual experience. I left that movie house feeling that some magnificent ruby had been set in a platter of lard. You put yourself back 10 years, Lily, but we can mend that. You'll be greater than ever.
2: Listen, Oscar, if all this adage is by any chance preliminary to a contract, you can save your breath because
1: Who
2: I'm
1: said anything
2: interested.
1: About contracts? Shame on you, Lily.
2: What are you talking about? You'd do anything to get my name on a contract.
1: This billion trophy, this obscene lead statue must be doing things to you. I didn't come in here with contracts. I came with a dream we both had long ago. The thing we planned as a climax to your career. The last golden stair.
2: Look out.
1: The courtesan. The great courtesan role.
2: Oh, look out. Oh, no. So this is a big surprise you have for me. Another part where I'm unworthy of the lieutenant's love and make the great sacrifice.
1: I wouldn't sneer if I were you.
2: All right, what is it this time? Montezuma again or that big drama about Herb and Annie, the pride of the gas house?
1: No, Lily, it's none of these things. This happens to be the greatest woman of all times. Just her memory has kept the world weeping for centuries. The Magdalene.
2: Magdalene who?
1: Now, you listen to me, Lily Garland. I'm going to put on the passion play in New York with Lily Garland as Mary Magdalene. I've had it up my sleeve all this time, waiting for the right moment. The wickedest woman of her age. Sensual, heartless, and beautiful. Corrupting everything she touches. Running the gamut from the gutter to glory. Can't you see her, Lily? This little wanton reduced to helplessness. Standing in the street, sobbing and wet through with her own tears. I'm going to have Pontius Pilate ride by in a chariot. And I'm going to splash mud all over her.
2: No, wait. A pilot sees me. He does a take.
1: Yes.
2: His horse bolts. And Pontius is thrown out on his feet with a broken neck. Oh, and I smile through my tears.
1: Lily, that's an inspiration. Go on while you're in the creative mood.
2: Well, I'll tell you how I see the whole thing. I can see the Magdalene as a woman who was an aristocrat at the beginning.
1: Yes.
2: And after being brokenhearted by some man she loved madly and trusted, she went down, down, down.
1: Into the dead.
2: Hating and despising all men, laughing at them, so cruel, so terribly cruel.
1: Yes, Lily, I'm going to make it my greatest production, gamble every penny on it. I've brought over an entire troupe from Europe, smuggled them across the Alps right through 4 iron curtains. It cost me my shirt, but I wanted them. 2 of them are geniuses.
2: No, wait a minute, Oscar.
1: Lily, if the play runs for 5 years, I won't make a dollar. You can have all the money. I only want to stagger New York. A desert scene with 100 camels and real sand brought over from the Holy Land. I'm going to have a Babylonian banquet that you give for your lover in the second act, the governor of Judea, Pontius Pilate, with your slaves all around you. You're covered with emeralds in that scene from head to foot. But that's nothing to the finish, where you stand in rags.
2: Rags?
1: In rags, and the Emperor Nero himself offers you half his empire. You answer him with a speech that is probably the greatest piece of literature ever written, transfigured with love and sacrifice, and all the lights just pouring down on you. Nero cringes. And the last we see of you is this little pathetic figure selling olives in the marketplace. Lily, it's sublime. Tell me, have I reached the artist in you? What is it?
2: You're crazy.
1: What do you mean?
2: Egos, listen to you, Oscar. You're a pure case of leaping paranoia.
1: Lily.
2: No, I am not angry. You're too funny to make anybody angry.
1: Don't be cheap, Lily.
2: Coming in here with a lot of camels and real sand from the Holy Land, you're to scream. You're going to put on the passion play. Oh, you have $100 to your name.
1: I can raise millions. Millions.
2: Yes, and I know how you intend to raise them. Get my name on a contract and go out peddling it. Shake down some new angel on the strength of my reputation. Well, no, thank you. I'm through being your meal ticket.
1: You're at liberty to call up any one of my banks in the morning.
2: Your banks? You mean the ones that are taking your theaters away from you?
1: That's a lie. You've been listening to my enemy.
2: I've been listening to Mr. Oliver Webb, your so-called business manager, who broke in here with a sob story about that you were going to commit suicide unless I took pity on you. Well, you go on and commit it. It would be a blessing to all concerned.
1: Lily, what in heaven's name are you talking about? Mr. Webb is no longer with me. I fired him for stealing.
2: Oh, shut up. I've had enough of your lies.
1: Listen to me. I'm offering you your one last chance to become immortal.
2: Thank you, but I've decided to stay mortal with a responsible management. Max Jacobs.
1: I can't believe it.
2: No, read the papers in the morning, then.
1: Max Jacobs? He's got paresis. I had to fire him to protect the health of my office force. He's a thief, besides. Illiterate. He can hardly write his name.
2: He writes them on checks, all right, and great big checks, too.
1: Oh, it's money you want. That's what you want. Just another Broadway hand. That's what you've become. I suppose if I jingle the miserable $10,000 or $15,000 in front of your nose, your mouth would begin to water. You'd start drooling and squealing. Gimme, gimme.
2: That's
1: gimme,
2: right, Oscar. Now get out of here before I have the porter thrown off the train.
1: Look out who gets thrown off the train.
2: Get out of here, you fake, you swindler, you.
1: Hit me, you cheap little shop
2: get
1: girl.
2: Get out before I call the conductor.
1: Go on, ring that bell. I'll tell the world who's a fake. You are. I made you. I taught you everything you know. Your voice, your walk, your cheap little talent. They are mine. I gave them to you. I gave up everything to breathe them into you. Even your name, Lily Garland. I gave you that.
2: Porter, Sadie, conductor!
1: Well, as sure as there's a God in heaven, Mildred Platt, you'll wind up where you belong. In burlesque.
2: You louse!
1: Bring them on. I'll tell the whole train. I'll tell the whole world. Mildred Platt!
2: Conductor, throw this man out. Throw him off the train! Thank you.

0: Bravo, Gloria and Jose. Come here, darling. Come over here. That was such fun. That excerpt from your brilliant production of 20th Century.
1: Gee, thanks, Tallulah.
2: I find it a lot of fun working in the theater, Tallulah.
0: I bet you do. And Jose, you directed the play for Broadway, didn't you?
1: Well, as a matter of fact,
0: Oh, I read the wonderful notices the critics gave you.
1: Yes, they certainly were.
0: And not only for your direction, but for your acting.
1: Well, they were all.
0: And I understand the theater's selling out, which should make you very happy.
1: Well, of course.
0: Oh, darling, I know you'd like to go on just an hour or tell us how wonderful your play is, but I simply must interrupt you.
1: Well, if you'd only give me a chance to say something, then you could interrupt me.
0: Oh, well, of course, darling. Go right ahead.
1: Well, all I wanted to say was that I'd like to go up to my dressing room and change my shirt. I'll be back in a moment.
0: Oh, why, of course, darling. Go right ahead. You're wringing wet. That's it, right through there, darling. You gave a wonderful performance. You were superb and so beautifully directed. See you later, darling. Bore. Well, Gloria, Gloria, it's so nice to have a motion picture star on the program who isn't here just to plug some picture she just made. Your picture was such an enormous success, darling, that doesn't need any plug. Well, what's the news from out in Hollywood?
2: You mean, what's new along Sunset Boulevard?
0: You slipped one in, didn't you, darling? Well, let's forget business and just talk some old-fashioned girl talk. Just between the two of us. Mm.
3: Yes, a girl talk just between the three of us.
0: Oh, Margaret. I forgot all about you. Oh, Gloria, you know Margaret O'Brien, of course.
2: Yes, hello, Margaret.
3: Hello, Gloria, darling.
0: Margaret is going to become an actress in the theater. Isn't that sweet? Mm. Well, Gloria, I bet you must be exhausted from working in a theater. Oh, here, sweet, have a cigarette.
2: No, thank you, Tallulah. I don't care for one now.
3: Have a cigar, darling.
2: No, thank you, Margaret, darling. Cigar?
3: Oh, I just carry it to put me at my ease.
0: Well, Gloria, I was in Hollywood, you know, just a couple of weeks ago. I saw everybody, and everybody was talking.
2: Ixnay, the Isle Chay.
0: Well, everybody was talking about you-know-who.
2: Oh, yes. He's been behaving terribly, I hear.
0: Oh, my dear, terribly. He had the effrontery to come to the studio with the... What's-her-name?
2: With what's-her-name? Where was her husband?
0: Well, darling, he was driving that blonde who's it down to Palm or whatchamacallit.
2: Tallulah, no.
3: You don't say, darling.
0: Margaret, sweet, you don't know what we're talking about.
3: Oh, yes, I do. I've heard this story before.
0: What?
3: But this is the first time I heard the details.
0: Well, may I ask, did you hear this story?
3: Oh, from some of the kids on the lot. Dean Stockwell, Lionel Barrymore.
0: That kid Lionel is incorrigible. I'm going to tell his kid sister Ethel about it.
2: Oh, Tallulah, I almost forgot, and I don't know whether I should mention this or not, but I just read in the paper... where that certain friend of yours got that wonderful award for the best motion picture performance of the year for the Critics' Circle.
0: Which proves what I've always suspected. The Critics' Circle is a bunch of squares. Well, don't you agree, darling?
2: Well, I'd like to, but I might want to make another picture in another 20 years.
0: Well, now, what was the matter with the picture you made, that Sunset Street? I thought it was brilliant.
2: It's Sunset Boulevard, Tallulah.
0: Oh. Well, I saw it in the neighborhood theater. Well, whatever it was called, it certainly deserved the award, because the same thing, you know, happened to me a few years ago when I made a magnificent picture.
2: Oh, yes, I saw it. Lifesaver, wasn't it? You were superb.
0: Lifeboat, darling.
2: Well, whatever flavor it was, I thought you gave the outstanding performance of the year.
1: Ladies, if I may say a word.
0: Oh, you back, Jose.
1: Speaking of great pictures, you're forgetting a picture that I made this year, Cyrano de Bergerac.
0: Darling, don't stick your nose into this argument.
3: Well, I made a picture once called Journey for Margaret, and I thought it would win the Critics' Award. And when it didn't, did I write them a nasty letter?
0: This child will someday grow up to be the President of the United States.

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1: Jose, I want you to have a little talk with Margaret O'Brien. She's so interested in becoming an actress in the theater, and I really don't know of a more expert artist she can come to for advice.
2: Well, that's quite flattering, Tallulah.
3: I'd appreciate any help you can give me, Mr. Ferrer.
1: I know the child is quite young.
2: Nonsense. One of the greatest parts ever written was for a young girl, because the character was supposed to have been 14 years old. I'm referring, of course, to Juliet, of the immortal Romeo and Juliet. How old are you, child?
3: Oh, I just turned 14.
2: You know, you might well play it at that.
1: Oh, this little girl played Juliet, Jose. Some of the greatest actresses of the theater played it. Jane Cowell, Judy Marlowe, Catherine Cornell, Miss Ethel Barrymore.
2: I know, Tallulah, but I've always thought it would be interesting to have the 14-year-old Juliet played by a 14-year-old actress. I wonder if you would read a scene with me, Margaret, the famous balcony scene.
3: Oh, may I?
1: Jose, are you mad? Now, how can a 14-year-old child run the gamut of emotion necessary to portray the exacting role of a girl torn from the arms of the man she loves, frustrated at every turn by parents who finally drive the lover to their destruction? What could this child possibly know about love? Why, when I was 14 years old, I never... Margaret, maybe you'd better try to play it, dear.
0: Oh, excuse me, Tallulah. Before Mr. Ferrer and Miss O'Brien appear as Romeo and Juliet, I wish to say that this portion of the program was brought to you by RCA Victor, world leader in radio, first in recorded music, first in television, and by the makers of Aniseed for fast relief from pain of headache, neuritis, and neuralgia. Now, Tallulah, will you ring your chimes?
1: This is NBC, the National Broadcasting Company.
0: This is The Big Show. And Margaret O'Brien, one of the guest stars, is about to realize her lifelong ambition to become an actress in the legitimate theater.
1: All right, everybody, on stage, a star is about to be born. I want you all to watch this, Vivian Blaine.
4: What's going on?
1: Jose Ferrer is going to act out a beautiful scene with Margaret O'Brien.
4: That guy is going to act with that little doll?
1: Vivian, what is this guys and dolls talk?
5: You mean that you don't know what a guy is and what a doll is from the play of the same name where I talk like this?
1: No, I don't know what a guy is and a doll is from the play of the same name where you talk like that, darling.
5: Well, listen to me. I'll be glad to explain you.
1: Darling, they've been trying to explain me for years.
5: Well, Tallulah, darling, I'll explain you very simple. Do you ever go to Lindy's for a bite?
1: If I'm going to be bitten, I'd rather be bitten at the store club.
5: What I mean is, do you ever go to eat at Lindy's?
1: No, I rarely dress for dinner.
5: Yes? From this, a person can catch a cold.
1: Well, what about Lindy's?
5: Well, we'll say, for instance, Lindy is packed to the gills. It is impossible physically, if you'll pardon the expression, to squeeze, if you'll pardon the expression, another person. But at one table for four are sitting two fellas, and the other two seats are bare.
1: If you'll pardon the expression.
5: Excuse me. So the two girls walk over to the table where the two fellas are sitting with the two bare seats. And they ask the two fellas politely, are the two bare seats occupied? But the fellas go on eating and don't even answer. Well, those two girls are dolls.
1: And the two men are guys.
5: They're slobs.
1: But if they invited the girls to have dinner with them, would they be guys?
5: Well, if it's Dutch treat, they're guys.
1: But if the guys paid for the girls' dinners...
5: Oh, well, those guys would be dolls.
1: So those are the kind of people that are in your show, guys and dolls. Would I fit into your show?
5: Well, if you were in our show, we'd have to call it Guys and Darlings.
1: Well, Vivian, although your explanation was confusing, I must admit it was quite dull.
5: Likewise, I'm sure.
1: So let's get back to Margaret O'Brien and the part of Juliet. Vivian, have you seen Juliet?
5: Not since the show opened. I've been meaning to call her, but I've been so busy.
1: Vivian, dear, Juliet has been dead for years.
5: No kidding. Now, I'm really sorry I didn't call her. You know, a patient should never put off till tomorrow.
1: Yes, well, we all have to go sometime. Sam Levine, come over here. I want you to watch this, too.
6: What's the pitch?
1: Margaret O'Brien and Jose Ferrer are doing a scene from Romeo and Juliet.
6: And for this, you broke up my pinochle game.
1: Sam, it's that wonderful scene where Romeo meets Juliet on the balcony.
6: A very good place to meet a doll. I met more dolls in the balcony of Lois Pitkin Theater than this.
1: This balcony happens to be Lois Verona. And Ken Murray, wait a minute. Now, where are you sneaking off to? Aren't you interested in Romeo and Juliet?
2: Oh, sure. I'm smoking one now.
1: I'm talking about Jose Ferrer.
2: That's a good cigar, too.
1: I mean Shakespeare's Romeo and Juliet.
2: Oh, yes, Tallulah. I'm sorry. I know it very well.
1: Oh, did you ever play Romeo and Juliet?
2: Oh, sure.
1: How did you do?
2: Ran second, paid $16.80 to play.
1: Gloria Swanson, Fran Warren, let's listen to Jose Ferrer play Romeo to Margaret O'Brien's Juliet. Go ahead, Jose.
2: Well, Margaret, are you familiar with the lines of the scene?
3: Oh, yes. We kids on the lot used to play Romeo and Juliet all the time.
1: I'll bet that Lionel Barrymore kid must have made a great Romeo.
2: Well, now, why don't we try a few lines from the scene that begins, "But soft, what light through yonder window breaks?" Do you remember?
3: Oh, yes.

0: but soft. What light through yonder window breaks? It is the east, and Juliet is the sun. Arise, fair sun, and kill the envious moon, who is already sick and pale with grief that thou, her maid, art far more fair than she. Be not her maid, since she is envious. Her vestal livery is but sick and green, and none but fools do wear it. Cast it off. Is my lady. Oh, it is my love.
1: Ah, me.
0: She speaks. Oh, speak again, bright angel, for thou art as glorious to this night, being o'er my head, as is a winged messenger of heaven unto the white, upturned, wondering eyes of mortals that fall back to gaze on him when he bestrides the lazy pacing clouds and sails upon the bosom of the air.
1: Romeo, Romeo, wherefore art thou, Romeo? Deny thy father and refuse thy name. Or if thou wilt not, be but sworn my love, and I'll no longer be a Capulet.
0: Shall I hear more, or shall I speak at this?
1: 'Tis but thy name that is my enemy. Thou art thyself, though not a Montague. What's Montague? It is nor hand, nor foot, nor arm, nor face, nor any other part belonging to a man. Oh, be some other name. What's in a name? That which we call a rose by any other name would smell as sweet. So Romeo would, were he not Romeo called, retain that dear perfection which he owes without that title. Romeo, doff thy name, and for thy name, which is no part of thee, take all myself.
0: I take thee at thy word. Call me but love, and I'll be new baptized. Henceforth I never will be Romeo.
1: What man art thou that thus be screened in night, so stumblest on my counsel?
0: By a name I know not how to tell thee who I am. My name, dear saint, is hateful to myself, because it is an enemy to thee. Had I it written, I would tear the word.
1: My ears have not yet drunk 100 words of thy tongue's uttering. Yet I know the sound. Art thou not Romeo and a Montague?
0: Neither, fair maid, if either thee dislike.
1: How camest thou hither? Tell me, and wherefore? The orchard walls are high and hard to climb, and the place death. Considering who thou art, if any of my kinsmen find thee here.
0: With love's light wings did I o'erperch these walls, for stony limits cannot hold love out. And what love can do, that dares love attempt. Therefore thy kinsmen are no let to me.
1: 'Tis almost morning. I would have thee gone. And yet, no farther than a wanton's bird, who lets it hop a little from her hand, and with a silk thread, plucks it back again, so loving, jealous of his liberty.
0: I would I were thy bird.
1: Sweet, so would I. Yet, I could kill thee with much cherishing. Good night. Good night. Parting is such sweet sorrow, that I shall say good night till it be morrow.

0: Thank you, darlings. And Jose, your little contribution was, as usual, divine. Isn't he sweet?
1: Just a minute, kid. I wouldn't bow that low if I were you. Your rubber panties are showing.
0: But, Tallulah, I was only acknowledging the plaudits of the multitude. I wish I had time to get to the famous death scene.
1: That might be arranged, darling. If you'll give me a moment to go out and get a little something, I'd like to see you do the poison drinking scene.
0: Oh, would you enjoy that, Tallulah?
1: To the dregs, dear.
2: Wait a minute. What are you picking on the kid for? I think she's done real good.
1: You think she's done real good? I think she did real good.
2: All right, did real good. The little doll's got class.
1: But Sam, darling, the role of Juliet should be played by an actress who has had much more experience than Margaret has had. She's so young.
2: All right, I'll give you that. She ain't no Irene did.
1: Irene Dunn.
2: Well, make up your mind.
1: Juliet requires such a depth of perception, such inner fire. Oh, Margaret did very well indeed, but of course you can't expect a child to have the third dimension that I have.
2: Well, it's as broad as it's long. Personally, I think she made a fine Juliet. I'd like to hear you do it better.
1: I was wondering when you'd stop ad-libbing and get to that line. I'll show you a side of Juliet you never saw before.
2: From a balcony? All right, go ahead.
1: Oh, Romeo, Romeo, wherefore art thou, darling?
2: Here I am, Julie, right under the fire escape.
1: Deny thy father and refuse thy name.
2: Refuse my name? All right, so I'm Jessica Dragonette.
1: Oh, Sam, will you stop that? Don't you know the romantic story of Romeo and Juliet?
2: Well, let me put it this way. No.
1: You mean you never heard of Romeo and Juliet?
2: So kill me, I never heard of it.
1: Sam, you're in the theater. Where have you been all these years?
2: Three-man, a horse, room service, light up the sky, and now I'm in Guys and Dolls. But this Shakespeare, I don't dig already.
1: So don't dig it. Let him lay there already. And I'll tell you the story of Romeo and Juliet, or as you would call it, a guy and a doll. And this guy, Romeo, comes from a wealthy family, the Montagues. They're in the woolen business.
2: Nice business, legit.
1: Yeah. And the doll's family is well-heeled, too. The Capulets. They operate a chain of flower stores. Now, that's how she knows that a rose by another name still, if you'll pardon the expression, smells.
2: Mm. Well, that figures. And from the flower shops, they make money?
1: So all right. They do a little bookmaking in back of the store.
2: Well, Ned.
1: So the guy and the doll, they got a yen for each other. But the families object.
2: Before they married, they already got mother-in-law trouble.
1: No, it ain't the mother-in-laws, it's the fathers. You see, the old man in Montague, he's in the woolen business. And old man Capulet is in the flower business.
2: So where's the competition?
1: The Montagues make suits without buttonholes in the lapels. And it's ruining the Capulet flower business.
2: Oh. What a lousy trick.
1: The guy and the doll want to get married, so they elope. And later the doll's father don't know she's married. So he wants her to marry another guy. So the doll lays down on the bed and makes it look like she's dead. And Romeo finds her and thinks she is dead, so he kills himself. Oh. And when the doll wakes up and she finds the guy has knocked himself off, so the doll knocks herself off. Well, that's the finish of the play.
2: That's the finish?
1: That is the finish.
2: Well, I don't know.
1: You don't know what?
2: If they got some big hit songs, it's got a chance. What's the name of that play again?
1: Death of a Woolen Salesman. What difference does it make? You wouldn't understand if I spent the rest of this year explaining it to you. And there isn't much left of this year. 1950 is almost over. And in a few hours, it'll be 1951. A new year. I don't know where the time goes. It seems there should be another month in the year to do all the things we forgot to do. A month to remember what we forgot. October, November, December, remember. It even rhymes, doesn't it, darlings? A whole month of days to remember a kindly deed we should have done, a soft word we could have spoken, a friendly smile we should have restored. Jose, what do you think?
3: Well, I think that your month of remember should have at least 31 days. We could all use 31 days of grace devoted to undoing some of the unthinking things we did during the year.
4: Well said, Jose, and I think we can carry the idea further and make it a month for the whole world to stop and remember what a wonderful place this could be to live in if man would really be brother to man.
0: You're so right, Gloria. If the grown-ups would only take this month to remember, not to forget that the world they're making today is a world the kids of my age are going to have to live in tomorrow.
2: Margaret, that's a beautiful pitch. Every grifter on Broadway, every crumb on every street corner, every tin horn on 42nd Street, if we could only give them an extra month to remember, they might have less to try to forget when they go to sleep at night.
5: Yes, Sam. And with this extra month of remember, what a chance it would be for the guys and dolls on Broadway and in Hollywood to remember that there's a real world outside the little dream world they live in.
0: You're so right, Vivian.
6: I sure could use that extra month just to sit around and remember all the kind and unselfish people who helped me up a few rungs of that long, rough ladder.
7: Fran, that's a beautiful sentiment. You know, I didn't think too kindly about this extra month at first. I got to thinking about the extra bills that would come in on the 1st of Remember and the income tax on Remember the 15th. But believe me, give me that extra month to remember some of the things I could have done better in the 12 months we've had, and I'll pay those extra bills.
8: Ken, you're right. But, Tallulah, you know what I would do if we could make this a universal month? I'd spend every one of the days talking to people everywhere in the world in the universal language, music.
1: Then tell the world, Meredith, with some of the new and lovely words of that universal language, some of the great songs from some of the great shows of the year passed by. It's the big show medley of the big shows of 1950, opening with one of the newest and gayest from the most recent of musical hits, Meredith Willson, the Big Show Orchestra, and chorus in Guys and Dolls.

0: Thank you, darlings. And now I think it would be very nice if the orchestra and all the cast and everybody would sing Auld Lang Syne.
1: But, Miss Bankhead, we already did that.
0: You see, nobody ever tells me anything on this program. Oh, well, darlings, this winds up our New Year's show. And we asked you to be with us at this time next week when our stars would be Fred Allen, Marlene Dietrich, Portland Hoffer, Edward G. Robinson, Danny Thomas, Fran Warren, and others, and, of course, Meredith Wilson and his big show orchestra and chorus. Until then, may the good Lord bless and keep you, whether near or far away. Fran.

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And of course, as always, the glamorous, unpredictable Tallulah Bankhead. 20th Century was written by Ben Hecht and Charles McArthur, based on a play by Bruce Charles Mulholland, and adapted for radio by Frank Wilson. 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

0: This is Ed Hurley saying Happy New Year. 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
2: Harriet.
3: Yeah?
2: Do you realize how many good books we have here that we never even look at?
3: I suppose. There's an awful lot of good reading in magazines, though, these days.
2: Oh, sure, if you read the right magazines.
3: Here's some worthwhile reading right here. 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

0: Once upon a time, there were three bears. And once upon a time, there were four Nelsons. There still are, in fact. They live at 1847 Rogers Road. The Nelsons, that is. Their names are Ozzy, Harriet, David, and Ricky. At this very moment, Ozzy, the papa bear, Nelson, is rummaging through the big bookcase in the living room.
1: Yes, sir. Man is a confused animal.
2: What did you say?
1: Harriet. I didn't hear you come into the room.
2: Did the book salesman finally go?
1: Yeah, he left a few pamphlets with me. He's a very interesting fellow, you know, alert.
2: Alert to what?
1: Oh, to the dangers of modern living and that kind of thing. We're moving awful fast, you know. Man is a confused animal. Doesn't know how to think anymore.
2: How about women?
1: Same thing. We rush through life missing half the best things. For instance, look at all the good books we have here, and I'm not even familiar with the titles of heaven. Here's one I haven't even seen before.
2: What's that?
1: This book. The Romance of Dirt. Where did we get this?
2: Came with a vacuum cleaner.
1: See, in the old days, people took time to reflect. They'd go out under a tree and think things over. They had more intellectual curiosity. Nowadays, as I said before, man is a confused animal.
2: I thought the salesman said that.
1: Well, he did, but it's very expressive. What kind of reading do we get these days? Look at the kids. Movies, comic books, radio, and now television. No wonder they're confused.
3: Hi, Mom. Pop.
1: Oh, hello, fellas. Boys.
2: How was the picture?
4: Gee, it was swell.
5: Especially when the old man got stabbed.
1: Ricky, get up off the floor.
4: How about when the mother drinks the poison?
2: Well, now, what kind of a picture was that?
5: It was really swell. A lot of murders.
1: Now, wait a minute, boys. Look, I have no objection to you going to moving pictures. But can't you pick out something else besides this bloodthirsty junk? People getting murdered, taking poison. Where the trash they write nowadays.
2: What was the name of the picture, David?
5: Hamlet.
1: Well, as I say, I have no objection to going to the movies, but I don't want you to lose sight of the fact that we have a lot of wonderful books here at home. And just as interesting as any movie. Every one of these books is a fascinating story of some sort. Get something out of every one. Now, Harry, just pick any book out at random. Let me read a passage. Any book at all.
2: Here you are, dear.
1: No, thanks. Always empty dust bag after use. What's that? Some days you just can't win. Hiya, Thorny.
6: Oh, hi, Oz.
1: Where have you been keeping yourself all day?
6: Well, I've just been browsing through a few books, Oz. You know, we don't do enough of that these days.
1: Well, that's exactly the way I feel, Thorny. It's a dangerous age we're living in. Not like the old days.
6: A man had more intellectual curiosity in those days. He learned things for himself. But nowadays, he's a confused animal.
1: He came to your house, too. You know, there's a lot in what he said, though, Thorny. Things are different now, especially for the kids. See, they don't get the good old-fashioned, solid stuff that we used to read.
6: You're right as rain, Oz.
1: Gosh, Thorny, remember Moby Dick, David Copperfield, Ivanhoe? The poems of Byron, Keats, and Shelley.
6: Delightful.
1: Now, the kids don't know what that means nowadays. They're so busy with comic books and shows and radio and everything. See how well I remember lying in bed late at night with the light on under the covers, reading Treasure Island.
6: Oh. Really, Oz? That was my favorite book.
1: Really?
6: The Rover Boys at Treasure Island.
1: No. I don't mean the Rover Boys. I mean just plain Treasure Island.
6: Oh?
1: Anyway, the Rover Boys never went to Treasure Island.
6: Oh, you're wrong, Oz. The father was lost there, remember? He was looking for a treasure.
1: No, Thorny. That was Uncle Randolph, and it wasn't Treasure Island. It was Africa. I remember they found a strange letter from the old sea captain.
6: Now, wait a minute, Oz. You're all mixed up. Uncle Randolph was back in New York State putting the squeeze on Josiah Crabtree after the squabble about Sam Baxter.
1: You mean Dan Baxter, the son of Arnold Baxter, the town scoundrel.
6: Okay, but it was Arnold who gummed up the Treasure Island expedition.
1: They never went to Treasure Island, Thorny. And even if they did, Arnold Baxter couldn't possibly have gummed it up. He was in jail at the time.
6: Jail? Now, wait a minute.
1: He got 6 months for trying to boil fun-loving Dick in hot tar.
6: Fun-loving Dick. That shows how much you know, Oz. Sam. Sam was the fun-loving Rover. Dick was the elder Rover, engaged to the widow Stanhope's beautiful daughter, Dora.
1: Well, maybe you're right about that. But they never went to Treasure Island. It was Africa.
6: Treasure Island.
1: Africa.
6: Treasure Island.
1: Africa.
3: Treasure Africa.
1: Island. Here's the juvenile section, Harriet.
7: You sure they have the Rover boys?
1: Oh, yeah. I phoned the librarian. Under an assumed name, of course. Let's see. Standish. Stoddard. Thompson. Ah!
7: Where?
1: Right up on the top shelf, see? Arthur M. Winfield. Gee, they've got them all. The Rover boys on the river, in the mountains, on land and sea.
7: At Treasure Island?
1: Where?
7: No, I'm only kidding.
1: Gee, I don't think I can reach up that far.
7: You better get a stool.
1: I'll be right back. Or a chair, maybe. Oh, yeah. Pardon me, you're not reading this big book, are you? I'd like to borrow it a minute. Ooh, it's really heavy.
7: Now all you need is another book to climb up on that one.
1: Yeah. Steady me now, yeah.
7: You got it?
1: Yeah. Oh. Take a look at it while I take back this unabridged encyclopedia or whatever it is. Boy, this is heavy. Excuse me. Excuse me.
8: Well, hello there, Mr. Nelson.
1: Yes. You're Miss Kaiser, Ricky's mathematics teacher.
8: No, I'm Miss Fraser, David's English teacher.
1: Is
8: a pleasant surprise. It isn't often we meet one of the fathers at the library.
1: Well, I just came down here to settle a little friendly discussion with my neighbor, Mr. Thornberry.
8: Oh? About Sir Henry Parkinson?
1: Sir Henry Parkinson?
8: Yes, his history of the Peloponnesian Wars. The book you have there.
1: Well,
8: I know you're just like the others.
1: Am I?
8: You're a little ashamed of yourself, aren't you?
1: Well, well,
8: why should you be?
1: Oh, you know how it is, Miss Fraser.
8: Not at all. If you have an honest intellectual curiosity, you should be proud of it, not ashamed. You're obviously interested in Greek history. Now, why not admit it?
1: Oh, no, it's not exactly that. As I said, Mr. Thornberry and I had a little discussion. I came down here to do a little research.
8: Of course, you wanted to brush up a little. Matter of fact, I have to admit I'm a wee bit rusty on the Peloponnesian Wars myself. How long since you've read it?
1: Well, it's hard to say.
8: Bet you haven't opened it since college.
1: Probably longer than that.
8: Well, the important thing is that you still have the interest. That's what true intellectual curiosity gives us, Mr. Nelson. The hungry mind.
7: Ozzy, now that you... Oh, hello there. How are you, Miss Fraser?
8: We're just fine, Mrs. Nelson. I was just complimenting your husband on his intellectual curiosity.
1: Harriet, I think we'd better be running along now. We have some errands to do.
7: Oh, fine. You want to take the book out, or you've finished?
1: No, I have it right here, you see.
7: What?
1: The Peloponnesian Wars. You know the book Thorny and I were discussing? Sir Henry Parker House?
8: Parkinson.
1: Parking lot. Well, goodbye, Miss Fraser.
8: Goodbye, Miss Fraser.
9: There's no doubt about it. Man is a confused animal.
1: Listen to this, Harriet. The causes of the Peloponnesian Wars are understandably complex. In that Potidaea, a Dorian town on the western promontory of Thrace, was induced to revolt with the support of the Macedonian king Perdiccas, formerly an Athenian ally.
9: Think of that.
1: Yeah.
9: What does it mean?
1: I haven't the faintest idea.
4: Holy smokes, Pop, where did you get that big book?
1: At the library, David. It's a book on Greek history.
5: That's the thickest book I've ever saw.
1: Well, it covers a lot of territories. It's all about the Peloponnesian Wars.
5: That must have been some fight, boy.
1: Well, it includes a lot of the history of the times, of course.
4: When are you going to start reading it?
1: Oh, I don't know. There's no hurry. It's a 120-day book. Hello?
3: Mr. Nelson?
1: Yes?
3: This is Miss Fraser.
1: Oh, hello, Miss Fraser.
3: You know, I thought after I got home this afternoon, there was something I should have mentioned to you at the library, Mr. Nelson. You seem to have such an active interest in worthwhile things.
1: Oh, well.
3: We've scheduled a PTA discussion tomorrow night at the school. On proper books for school children? I thought you might like to appear on the panel with us.
1: Well, I'd be delighted, Miss Fraser.
3: Wonderful.
9: What is it, Ivy?
3: You'd like to have
1: I'm going to talk about books for
3: the
1: school.
3: Whenever possible.
1: Yes, Miss Fraser. That'll be just fine.
3: Good. I was a little afraid, of course, that you might think the subject was sort of elementary.
1: Well, it's not exactly my specialty, like Sir Henry.
3: Yes,
1: Hoffman.
3: I know. That's why we had the subject changed.
1: What was that?
3: We are going to discuss the Peloponnesian Wars.
1: Yeah. I don't think I got that last quite clearly.
3: I said we're going to discuss the Peloponnesian Wars. When I told the committee you were especially interested in Greek history, they wouldn't hear of anything else.
1: Miss Fraser, I think this would be a good time to let you in on a little joke.
3: No, you can't get out of this. We're depending on you. With your vast knowledge of the subject, it's going to be an exciting evening.
1: Especially when you chase me out of the auditorium.
3: Outshine
1: us. No, you don't understand.
3: I understand that modesty must be overcome by firmness. We'll expect you at the school tomorrow night at 8:30. Goodbye, Mr. Nelson.
9: What's the matter, dear? You look like you've been hit by a rock.
1: Pardon me a minute.
9: Where are you going?
1: I think I'll go up to my room and have a good cry.

Hey, what has Ozzy Nelson got himself into this time? Oh, I sure don't envy him, standing up there in front of the PTA, giving a speech about the early Greeks and the Peloponnesian Wars. Gosh. Now, if they wanted a few words about the subject of international sterling, why, I'd be glad to contribute. I'd get right up and I'd say, did you know that the international sterling pattern of your choice, in the same substantial weight and the same superb quality, costs no more today than it did in 1944? Did you know that the prices of beautiful international sterling haven't gone up one penny in 5 years? And did you know you can save about $20 by getting 8-place settings in any one of several lovely international sterling patterns rather than some other sterling? That's 8-place settings, 8 each of knives, forks, teaspoons, salad forks, soup spoons, and butter spreaders. And remember, this is international sterling, the loveliest solid silver in the world. So, see it tomorrow. It's the solid silver with beauty that lives forever. Famous international sterling.

0: Well, it's only 26 hours until the showdown in the school library. The Nelson household is tense with expectancy as its hero marshals his forces to meet the challenge. The clock has just struck 6:30.
1: I can read 50 pages an hour. If the book is, say, 500 pages, it's finished in 10 hours. How many pages in the book? Can you see there?
2: 3,296.
1: Well, it's probably less than that if you don't count all the footnotes and if you skip the descriptive passages and get right to the dialogue, you see. The second line, I can read as fast as 75 pages an hour. That cuts it down. 75 into 3,290 is 1 and 4. Carry the 7. Time out for dinner. 6.
2: How's it figure out?
1: According to these calculations, I'll be finished sometime next Wednesday.
0: The clock strikes 8. Ozzie's knowledge-hungry mind is eagerly devouring the text of the great book.
2: How are you doing?
1: Not too bad, Harriet. Of course, it goes a little slowly at first until you get into it. It's strange there aren't more people interested in this type of thing.
2: What do you mean?
1: Well, I noticed the last time this book was borrowed was December 1910.
2: Page 8? My goodness, the discussion is tomorrow night.
3: How you doing, Pop?
1: Pretty good, David. I'm on page 8.
3: You sure can read fast, Pop.
1: Well, there's a lot of meat in this stuff once you get into the interesting part. Here, just listen to this. It reads almost like modern fiction. After Herodotus had resided for some 7 or 8 years in Samos, events occurred in his native city which induced him to return thither. The tyranny of this fellow here. had gone from bad to worse, and at last he was expelled. See, now, stuff like that, you just can't put the book down.
3: I can't even pick it up.
1: Still wonderful reading. Now look right here. The city of Epidamnus stands at the right of the entrance of the Ionic Gulf.
4: I'll answer it, Mom.
2: I'll go with you.
1: Well, Harry, where are you going?
3: Wait for me. I don't want to hear any more either.
1: Maybe you might as well stay here. It won't hurt you to listen to some of this. The place is a colony from Corcyra, founded by Phaleus, the son of Eratoclides, who had been summoned for the purpose from the mother country.
3: Pop?
1: Yes?
3: Isn't it time for me to go to bed?
1: You'll just listen carefully. You might find this very, very interesting.
4: Careful. Out of the way, Ricky.
1: What's that?
4: The man from the library brought this over in a jeep.
1: What in the world is it?
4: The History of the Peloponnesian Wars by Sir Henry Parkinson.
1: Well, that's the book I've got here.
4: No, dear. You've just got volume 1. This is volume 2.
1: Volume 2? You shouldn't have tried to carry that by yourself, Harry. That's too heavy. Why didn't you let David help you?
4: David? He's got his hands full with volumes 3 and 4.
2: How you doing?
1: Pretty good.
2: Oh, good for you. Page 27 already.
1: Yeah, but I got a lucky break. I just had 15 pages of maps. And so the Spartans sent to Athens no formal declaration of war, but rather sought to create some specious casus belli. Harriet, would you mind answering the doorbell? intending to inflame the existing hostilities against Pericles in Athens by implicating him in the curse pronounced on the murders of Cyclops. Oh, Thorny, what are you doing over here?
5: Let it never be said old Thornberry didn't come prepared. We got to bone up, Oz. Burn the midnight oil. Where do I put him?
1: What have you got there?
5: What have I got? Great thing, pulling me in on that discussion tomorrow night. It's going to be fun, though. There we are. I cleaned out the shelves down at the library. All 8 of them.
1: 8 of what?
5: The Rover Boys.
1: Rover Boys?
5: Well, sure. Miss Fraser called and asked if I'd like to sit in.
1: And she said the discussion was about the Rover Boys?
5: Sure.
1: Well...
2: Excuse me, dear. Thorny, can you remember exactly what Miss Fraser said to you on the phone?
5: Why, sure. She said Oz was conducting a discussion on the Rover Boys.
2: She said Rover Boys?
5: Let's see. Well, maybe she didn't exactly say Rover Boys, but she said the book I was discussing with Mr. Nelson this afternoon. Well, what else could it be?
2: Thorny, maybe you'd better sit down.
5: What's the matter?
2: Ozzy, you tell him. I'll go make some coffee.
1: Thorny, old gray-headed friend...
5: I don't have gray hair.
1: You will. Thorny, what do you know about the Peloponnesian Wars?
5: Oh, I have the layman's knowledge. Absolutely nothing. What's that got to do with the Rover Boys?
1: The discussion tomorrow night is about the Peloponnesian Wars.
5: Oz, how can anybody say Peloponnesian into one phone and have it come out of the other phone, Rover Boys?
1: Calm down, Thorny. You're just getting panicky. All we have to do is read through these 4 fascinating volumes. Here's volume 2. Just prop your feet up on volume 3.

0: satisfactory character of the Athenian Peloponnesian coalition.
1: Skim, Thorny. Forget the fine print.
2: Oz, it's all fine print.
1: What have you got there on Callicratidas?
2: Just a second. Oh, born in volume 2, died in volume 4.
1: The Peloponnesian commanders encouraged their men after this fact.

0: 20th year of the war, of which Thucydides was the historian.
1: Well, how's it going, fellas?
0: Very nice.
2: Well, very interesting, yeah. Once you get into it, it's not bad. Moves right along if you push hard enough.
0: What's the matter, Harry?
1: I think you're a couple of phonies.
0: Well, Harriet, how can you say a thing like that?
2: Ask us anything reasonable about the Peloponnesian Wars, and we'll give you the answer like that.
1: Okay. Who won?
0: That's not a reasonable question.
2: She's got a point there, Oz. We better look it up. They might hit us with it tomorrow night.
1: Wait a minute. Would you stand by for an important announcement?
0: Like what?
1: Miss Fraser phoned. The discussion's been called off.
0: Called off? Oh, what a disappointment. Isn't that awful, Barney?
1: Do you think if I coaxed hard enough, I could talk you into going to the Bijou? There's a very good picture.
0: Oh, I'll get my coat.
2: Oz, think what you're doing. If we leave this room, we're deserters. Where's your intellectual curiosity?
0: You don't want to go to the movies? You'd rather stay here?
2: Well, of course I would. I happen to love literature. I have no desire to go to the Bijou tonight.
1: It's a very good picture, Thorny.
2: I know. I've seen it. Now, look at this wonderful reading material, Oz. Can you believe this? Think of the adventures that lie between these covers.
0: Thorny's right, Harriet. I'm afraid my hunger for this good reading is a little stronger.
1: Are you serious?
0: Well, of course I am. Shall we begin, Thorny?
2: We shall. You can read The Rover Boys on Land and Sea. I'll take The Rover Boys in the Mountains.
1: Ozzie, are you just coming to bed?
0: Yes, Harriet. Go back to sleep.
1: What time is it?
0: It's pretty late. Darn Thorny, I couldn't get him to go home.
1: Ozzie, look at the clock. It's 4:45.
0: Darn clock with its luminous face.
1: Ozzie Nelson, the idea of reading The Rover Boys until almost 5 in the morning.
0: Well, it wasn't my fault. I wanted to quit at 4 o'clock, but Thorny's such a big kid. Well, we settled the argument as to which one is the fun-loving Rover.
1: Well, please tell me so I can go to sleep with a clear mind.
0: Well, remember, Thorny said Sam was, and I said Dick was? Thorny was wrong. It was Tom.
1: Okay, now you please go to sleep.
0: Well, who could that be? Hello?
3: Hello, Oz?
0: Thorny, what do you want?
3: I'm having a little trouble. Would you put Harriet on? I want her to talk to my wife.
0: What's the matter, Thorny?
3: I don't know, Oz. I keep telling her over and over. But somehow she just won't believe I was up all night with the Rover Boy.

0: Harriet. We'll be back in just a moment. Gosh, let it be stated right here that I, Vern Smith, on the occasion of my next visit to the library, will have nothing whatsoever to do with Sir Henry Parkinson and his history of the Peloponnesian Wars. And that goes for the Rover boys, too.
1: Well, how about a Life magazine, Mr. Smith? Would you look at that?
0: Well, I will if there's a picture of what I think there is in it. Like in this week's issue, International Sterling's beautiful wild rose pattern. Right?
1: Right. And that's the silver for me. I knew it the minute I saw it.
0: Oh, that's not surprising either. Because there's something about International Sterling's wild rose pattern that seems to hold every bit of romance and enchantment. All the loveliness a girl has ever known. And even the picture will show you what an exquisitely created design wild rose is. Fragile, silken wild rose petals caught and held forever on a gleaming silver shaft. Wild rose is truly a bride's pattern, with grace and delicacy in every line.
1: I know. And I'm going to be a bride next week. Golly, what could be more perfect? Me with my very own International Sterling in the wild rose pattern.
0: That's the kind of a love story that never grows old. International Sterling. It's just made for brides, for all women who want their homes to be homes of loveliness, of dignity and shining pride. And don't forget that International Sterling patterns are still the same superb quality, the same substantial weight, and the same wonderful price as in 1944. That's why so many women choose it. International Sterling, the solid silver with beauty that lives forever. It's my pleasure at this time to introduce to you the West Coast editor of Radio Mirror Magazine, Miss Ann Daggett.
2: 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Radio Mirror Magazine has just completed a nationwide popularity poll of its readers. It is my privilege to present this scroll to the couple voted the best husband and wife team on the air. Congratulations, Ozzie and Harriet.

0: Tune in next week for another adventure of Ozzie and Harriet, produced and transcribed in Hollywood, and starring Ozzie Nelson and Harriet Hilliard.
1: And remember, the solid silver with beauty that lives forever is international sterling.
0: Yes, Harriet, the solid silver with beauty that lives forever is international sterling.
2: Appearing in support of Ozzie and Harriet were David and Ricky Nelson, John Brown, Lois Corbett, and yours truly, Vern Smith. Original music was composed and conducted by Billy May.
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0: was Christmas Eve at 8224 West 73rd Street, New York City. And on the third floor in apartment 3B, all is serene and quiet, except for Irma Peterson, who is reading.
1: 'Twas the night before Christmas, and all through the house, not a creature was stirring. Oh, look, Jean, a mouse!
0: Now, don't get excited, don't get excited. It's lost. It's probably looking for Professor Kropotkin's room.
1: Gee, Jane, I've never been so happy on Christmas Eve. And that's because I have such wonderful friends. You and Richard and Mrs. O'Reilly and Professor Kropotkin. And, of course, Al.
0: Oh, by all means, Al.
1: Of course, I can't really consider Al a friend because I'm going to marry him.
0: Well, naturally.
1: And, Jane, you don't know what it means to have a few good friends you can count on, especially on Christmas Eve, when you'd like to be with your family, but mine lives over 1,500 miles from here.
0: You know, Irma, you never say much about your family.
1: Oh, Jane, there isn't much to say. They're just an average family, just like me. Perfectly normal people. No, for instance, there's Bertha Peterson, my younger sister. She's not as old as I am.
0: Yeah, it figures.
1: And there's my brother, Ernie Peterson. He's engaged to be married, of course.
0: Of course. Honey, what about your parents?
1: I miss them the most. They were just like a mother and father to me.
0: Well, you know, that happens in most families, Emma.
1: But, gee, they're all in Minnesota, and I'm here. But I'm not lonesome because I'm surrounded by good friends, and, Jane, I really appreciate them. That's why I'm giving a Christmas Eve surprise party tonight for you, Richard, Professor Kropotkin, Miss O'Reilly, and Al.
0: Tonight? Mm-hmm. Oh, gee, Irma, honey, I don't know how to tell you, but you see...
1: Tell me what?
0: Well, dear, you see... excuse me a minute, will you, honey? Hello? Oh, yeah, hello, Richard. What? Yes, I know it's formal. No, I've never been to the Long Island Country Club. Yeah, I'm terribly excited. It'll be our first Christmas Eve together. Yeah, I'll be ready. Goodbye, dear.
1: Jane, you mean you're going out tonight with Richard? What about my Christmas Eve party?
0: Well, honey, you didn't say anything about it, and Richard invited me to a Christmas party at the Long Island Country Club, and I'd hate to miss it. It's the affair of the season.
1: But this is Christmas Eve, and I thought we'd be together. Christmas Eve isn't like other holidays, you know.
0: Well, I realize that, honey,
1: but... Oh, I could understand if it was Independence Day. Then we wouldn't have to be together. We could be independent.
0: Oh, honey. Honestly, honey, I'm terribly sorry, but there's just nothing I can do about it now. You see, Richard asked me weeks ago, and... Well, anyway, my not being here shouldn't spoil your party. You'll still have Professor Kropotkin and Mrs. O'Reilly and Al.
1: I understand, Jane. I still have the others.
0: Sure. Come in.
2: It's only me, Professor Kropotkin. How are my two little Christmas trees? One full grown and one a little sapling. Excuse me, a little Yuletide joke. By the way, girls, a Merry Christmas to you both.
0: Merry Christmas to you, too.
1: Merry Christmas, Professor.
2: I hope you'll excuse me for coming down. I don't mean to interrupt, but I wasn't feeling so good. And when I don't feel good, I always rush out of my room as fast as I can.
0: Why?
2: I wouldn't be found dead in that place. Well, girls, do you realize tonight's Christmas Eve?
0: Oh, yes. And just look at that blanket of snow outside. Isn't it lovely?
2: That is a matter of opinion. If Mrs. O'Reilly doesn't put glass in my windows, not only will I have a blanket of snow, but I'll have a carpet of the same material.
0: Irma, you better ask the professor about this evening, honey, before it's too late.
1: Oh, yes. Professor, will you come to my Christmas Eve party tonight?
2: Tonight? Oh, Irma, I'm so sorry.
1: You mean you can't come either?
2: It can be helped, Irma. Tonight I'm playing my fiddle at the Gypsy Tea Room. I've been practicing all day.
1: Oh, that's terrible.
2: I know, but they pay me for it.
1: Oh, gee, first Jane disappoints me, and now you.
0: Well, look, honey, the professor can't help it. He must earn a living. And after all, you'll still have Mrs. O'Reilly and maybe the Martins upstairs. And, of course, there's Al. Come in.
3: Oh, hello, everybody. Merry Christmas.
0: Oh, the same to you, Mrs. O'Reilly.
1: Merry Christmas.
2: Say, Mrs. O'Reilly, that's a beautiful wreath you got on your door downstairs. But that sign in the middle of it.
3: Oh, you don't like it?
2: Merry Christmas, lots of cheer. Remember the landlady or you'll freeze next year. To me, it's not a sentimental thought.
1: Oh, Mrs. O'Reilly, I'm giving a big surprise Christmas Eve party tonight for you and Al. Will you come tonight?
3: Oh, Irma, darling, I'm so sorry.
1: You mean you're busy, too?
3: Yes, the Martins have invited me to go to Jersey with them. And since they owe me 4 months' back rent, I can't afford to let them get on the train by themselves.
1: This is awful. First Jane turned me down, and then the professor, and now you.
3: Well, maybe next year, Irma. Merry Christmas and goodbye.
1: Oh, Jane.
0: Oh, sweetie, now stop crying. I know you're disappointed, but you should have told us about your party earlier. Besides, you won't be left alone. You won't be left alone. You bought some food, didn't you?
1: What do you mean? Of course I bought food.
0: Then Al will show up. I'll guarantee it.
2: Speaking of food, I think I'll go up to my room and have my dinner.
0: Oh, are you cooking, Professor?
2: No, I take one look at that dump and I sit down and eat my heart out. Merry Christmas, girls. And I'm sorry, Irma.
0: Honey, I'm sorry things turned out this way for you.
1: It's all right, Jane. This is one way of finding out who my real friends are. They're Al, every one of them.
0: Come in.
4: Hello, Jane. Hi, chicken. Merry Christmas.
0: Merry Christmas, Al.
1: Oh, Al, merry, merry Christmas. I'm so glad to see you.
4: Same here, chicken. I like being with you, too. You mind if I warm my hands on the radiator?
1: Of course not, honey. How did they get so cold?
4: Wanted to take the crosstown trolley, but with all that snow on the ground, it took me 4 hours to find a transfer.
1: That's too bad, and your poor face, it's so red.
4: Red face? Well, that ain't from the cold, chicken. They caught me with yesterday's transfer.
0: Oh, my goodness, look at the time. And Richard's going to pick me up in an hour. I'm not even dressed yet. Aren't you going to take your top coat off, Al?
4: Oh, thanks, Jane, but I ain't staying. Just come in to wish chicken a Merry Christmas. I got to be on my way. Got a big deal brewing.
1: Oh, Al.
4: Chicken, it's important.
1: You and your deal.
4: Well, business is business, chicken. I got to be running along.
1: But I'll be left all alone on Christmas Eve. And Al, I depended on you. My own boyfriend.
4: Chicken, if I could only explain.
1: Well, don't bother. None of you must think very much of me if you can leave me alone on Christmas Eve. Fine friends I have. Goodbye.
4: How do you like that?
0: Al, of all the low-down, contemptible, good-for-nothing...
4: Hold it, Jane. I won't have you saying those things about the girl I love.
0: I'm not talking about Irma. I mean you. How could you desert her Christmas Eve of all nights? Gee, me, I have to go out with Richard, but you're her boyfriend.
4: Well, Jane, I love Irma. And when a man's in love, he's not responsible. He may do strange things. Things he'd never do in his right mind.
0: What are you talking about?
4: I went and got a job.
0: You got a job? Al, have you been drinking?
4: I knew it'd shock you, but it's just for one night. Want to make a little dough and buy Irma a present.
0: Well, I apologize, Al. I'm sorry I yelled at you.
4: Forget it.
0: Oh, listen. Listen, Al, it's the Christmas carolers.
4: See, that's pretty. I'd like to stay, but I gotta get to work. Tell Irma I'll see you tomorrow. Goodbye.
0: Bye, Al.

0: Marla, who is this?
1: It's me, Richard. It's Jane.
0: Jane? What's wrong? You sound terrible.
1: Richard, I can't go with you to the Christmas dance.
0: Why not? Are you ill?
1: No, Richard, I'm all right. It's just that, Irma hasn't any family or relatives in New York, and this Christmas Eve all our friends seem to be busy, and, oh, gee, I just couldn't leave her alone, Richard.
0: I wouldn't want you to.
1: Are you sure you mean that, Richard?
0: Of course, honey, I understand. But I'll talk to you tomorrow. Goodbye, and Merry Christmas, Jane.
1: Merry Christmas, Richard. Al, I thought you left.
2: Came back for my hat. I didn't mean to eavesdrop, Jane, but if you're willing to give up a good time tonight for Irma, I guess it's my duty to be with Chicken, too.
1: Oh, Al, that'd be just wonderful. Well, what about the present you were going to get for Irma? If you don't work tonight, where'd you get the money for it?
2: I'm going to hock my watch.
1: Oh, but Al, that's the only thing you own. You know that no matter how bad times have been, you always said you'd never hock your watch.
2: Well, a man like me don't need a watch. I sleep all day, so time is not important. And at night, it's too late to do anything.
1: Yeah. Come in. Oh, it's you, Professor.
3: Excuse me, Jenny. I've been thinking about poor little Irma. And, well, I decided to give up the job, so tonight I could be with Irma.
1: Oh, but, Professor, won't that cost you money? You get big tips during Christmas.
3: On Christmas Eve, it's not important to make money. It's important to be with friends. After all, what's money?
1: Well, it's pretty important.
3: I see you've been talking to Mrs. O'Reilly again. No, my little Irma has no father in New York, so tonight Professor Kropotkin will be her father.
2: Atta boy, Pop.
3: Listen, Al, the first chance I get, I'm disinheriting you.
4: Excuse me, everybody. I took the liberty of walking in.
1: Oh, Mrs. O'Reilly, I thought you were on your way to New Jersey.
4: Well, I changed my mind. I got to thinking about poor little Irma being all alone tonight. And I just didn't have the heart to go. I'm going to stay here with Irma.
1: Oh, isn't that wonderful? Professor Kropotkin just said he's going to be her father.
4: I'll tell you, if that's the case, I'll be her mother.
3: I got news for you. If you're the mother, I'll be on the train for Reno in the morning.
1: Now, listen, everybody. I've got a wonderful idea. Irma was going to throw a surprise party for us, and now we'll throw one for her. We'll give her the best Christmas any girl ever had.
2: Swell. I'll go out and hock my watch and buy the present.
3: I'll go get my violin.
4: And we can have the party in my apartment. It's bigger. Come along, Janie. We'll start decorating. Oh, it'll be a merry Christmas. Come on, Professor, take my arm.
3: A fair swap. She's been taking my blood all year.
1: Oh, honestly, just wait until Irma finds out. She'll be the happiest girl in New York.
5: Chicago. Next. Where to, miss?
6: Please, mister, what is the fare to Minneapolis?
5: $58 round trip.
6: $58? I only have six. Where can I go for $6?
5: $6? Let me see. How about Niagara Falls?
6: Oh, I couldn't go to Niagara Falls. I'm not even married. I'll find some other place to go. Merry Christmas.
7: And now Susie Swan sings to us. Listen.
8: My advice, says Susie, you like this brand new kind of lather, so be choosy. 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I Swan to you, says Susie.
7: Say, Susie Swan, you must have been eavesdropping on some beauty experts to come up with such grand advice for the ladies' complexions. 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
9: Well, we're all down in Mrs. O'Reilly's room. The professor, Al, and myself, we're setting the table, and Mrs. O'Reilly's out trying to find a Christmas tree. Irma's probably walking around the block. When we're all set to surprise her, we'll send Al out to find her. Right now, Al is beaming proudly. Come January the 1st, he will have completed a solid 6 years of steady unemployment. Professor Kropotkin seems to resent Mrs. O'Reilly's quarters.
10: My, my. She lives like a queen and I live like a dog.
9: Now, look, Professor, I know that you and Mrs. O'Reilly have had some differences in the past, but now this is Christmas Eve and I want all that to be forgotten. You know, she's really a warm-hearted person. Look at the trouble she's gone to. She even put mistletoe on the ceiling.
10: She is wasting her time. I wouldn't kiss her if I thought she'd cut my rent.
11: Easy, she's coming down the hall.
4: Oh, me aching feet. I've walked all over and I can't find a Christmas tree.
9: Did you see Irma anywhere in the neighborhood?
4: No, I didn't, but it's nothing to worry about. We must get the tree before she gets back.
11: Tree? Well, there's only one man who can help us.
9: Who, Al?
11: Who else but... Hello, Joe. Al, got a problem. Need a Christmas tree right away. Huh? I can get one at Macy's already trimmed for a dime? Oh, the dime is for a glass cutter. The tree is in the window. Nah, Joe, this is Christmas Eve. When I hear jingle bells, I don't want them on a patrol wagon. What, Joe? You're playing Santa Claus tonight? Going down a chimney? Joe, this is quite a change for you, isn't it? Oh, you're going in with an empty bag and coming out with a full one. Well, Joe, nothing I can say except good luck and Merry Christmas.
9: Oh, Al, what are we going to do? It's getting so late. Oh, that must be Irma. Now, let's all surprise her. Stand over there. Let's put out all the lights and give her a big kiss.
4: Come in.
9: Merry Christmas, honey.
11: Here's one for me.
12: You too, my darling daughter. For goodness sake, will someone please put on the lights?
9: Richard.
11: I thought Irma needed a shave.
9: Richard, I didn't expect you. I thought you went to the club.
13: Well, I couldn't take it. Same old crowd, same old monotony. So I realized that I'd rather be here with real people on Christmas Eve.
9: Oh, Richard, I'm so happy, and you're more than welcome. Oh,
13: where's Irma?
9: Well, she kind of thought we were all deserting her, so she went out in a huff. That's why we're throwing a surprise party for her, and we're waiting for her to come back.
11: I don't want to find chicken until we can get a Christmas tree, though. Got any ideas, Richard?
13: Why don't we go out and buy one?
11: Nice gesture, Richard. We'll wait here for you.
9: Richard, you don't have to.
13: Oh, it's my pleasure, Jane. I saw several on the way over. I'll have one in a few minutes. I'll be right back.
4: And I'll get the cake out of the oven.
3: And I'll make some punch.
11: And I'll tell you when it's right. Hey, Jane, what are you crying about? The party's taking form.
9: I know. It's so wonderful having everybody pitch in, Richard getting a tree and all of you giving up things. It's just the most wonderful Christmas I ever had.

0: Look, lady, this is your third round trip on this ferry boat. Ain't you got a home? Ain't you got any friends?
1: No.
0: Well, take my advice. Go get some.
1: All right, I'll try. Thank you, and Merry Christmas to you.
2: Jingle bell, jingle bell, jingle all the way.
1: Sleigh.
2: Oh, what fun it is to ride.
1: On a sleigh.
2: On a one horse.
3: Hey, hold it, fellas. Look, lady, we're Christmas carolers. We don't do this for a living, but we enjoy it, and we rehearse a great deal. Now, we don't mind you joining us, but we like to have the sleigh come after the horse.
1: I'm sorry.
3: Okay, fellas. Let's do it again.
2: Jingle bell, jingle bell, jingle all the way. Oh, what fun it is to ride.
1: When the horse comes after the sleigh.
3: Look, lady, would you mind running along?
1: Oh, all right. I was just lonely. Merry Christmas.
4: Come in, lady. Have you got a dime for a cup of coffee?
1: Oh, yes, poor man. And Merry Christmas. Maybe you ought to have another dime for a donut.
4: Oh, thank you.
1: Oh, dear, I don't have any change.
4: Would you like me to break that five for you?
1: Hey, if you don't mind. Are you all alone in New York, too?
4: Yeah. How about you?
1: I'm from Minnesota.
4: Minnesota? How well I know that place. You know, you look very familiar.
1: I do? Well,

0: My name is Peterson.
1: Of course. You're Peterson's little daughter.
0: My father's name is George.
1: Yeah, let me think. Peterson. Say, that must be George Peterson.
0: How did you know?
1: Why, I remember. You used to live in,
0: Minneapolis.
1: Yeah, let me see. George Peterson, Minneapolis. That's the place. I never forget a name.
0: Oh, well, it's so nice to meet old friends.
1: Yeah.
0: Especially when you're lonely. You can keep the $5, sir.
1: Oh, thank you. But this is only a loan. I'll return it the next time I see your father. Good old Fred Petersburg in Wisconsin.
0: No, it's Peterson in Minnesota. Oh, mister.
2: Oh, Al, we've walked for miles. Maybe we better go home and call the police to look for Irma.
3: Yeah, maybe you're right, Jan.
1: Pardon me, but you got a dime? Oh, Al, it's you. You got that quarter you owe me?
3: Mushface, ain't you got no character? How can you panhandle on Christmas Eve?
1: Great pickings tonight. Just got a fin from a blonde. Told her I knew her old man. Peterson in Minnesota.
2: Peterson. Al.
3: Mushface, which way'd she go?
1: Course down, you know?
3: What's the difference?
1: Oh, I've been feeling like a crumb ever since I clipped it. Seemed like such a nice kid. Here, would you give her back this fin? Yeah, thanks. And Merry Christmas. Hey, Bud, you got a dime for a couple of
2: days? Come on, Al. Come on, let's go home and call the police. I'm really getting panicky.
3: All right, Jane, I'm with you.
4: Look, lady, I seen that picture, Mildred Pierce. Now, you get off this bridge.
0: I was just looking at the water, Mr. Watchman.
4: Oh, look, lady, don't look down there. Everything that's beautiful is up here. It's Christmas Eve, you know.
0: Yes, I know. And I'm so lonely.
4: Oh, I get it. You're all alone, huh?
0: Yes.
4: You got any friends?
0: Yes, but my closest friends are far away.
4: Oh, now don't cry, sister. You're coming home with me. We ain't got much, but we're happy to share it.
5: Hey, Bill.
4: Yeah, yes, Sergeant?
5: Did you happen to see a blonde girl? Say, lady, what's your name?
0: Irma Peterson.
5: That's all we want to know. Come on along, sister.
0: I didn't do it.
5: Didn't do what?
0: I don't know, but my boyfriend always says to say you didn't do it.
6: Now, look, Janie, we got to be brave. Now it's up to the police. They'll find her, but we got to take our minds off it. Mrs. O'Reilly, would you like to dance?
7: Oh, I'd love to.
6: Al, dance with her. I'll play the fiddle.
1: Merry Christmas, everybody.
2: Merry Christmas.
6: How do you like that? I just started playing. Already the neighbors got the police here.
8: No, it's a squad car pulling up. I think it's Irma.
3: My chicken.
9: Oh, Al, it's Irma. The police have found her. She's coming up the steps. Now, quick, turn out the lights, everybody. Come on, we can still surprise her and have the party.
7: Come in, dearie.
9: Oh, Irma, darling.
3: Surprise, chicken. Here's a big kiss for you.
6: And here's a kiss from your father.
10: You didn't turn on the lights. I'm dying. I just keep missing around.
9: Irma, darling, Merry Christmas. Where have you been? You're all here. I thought no one loved me, and I felt so alone.
2: Oh, honey, don't you know that people always spend Christmas Eve with their loved ones? You're the one we love the most.
6: Exactly my sentiments.
7: Oh, bless my little Irma. You're like my own daughter.
3: Sure, chicken, I'd never leave you. I want to spend all my Christmas

0: He's with you?
1: Oh, this is the best Christmas a girl ever had, surrounded by her friends. Oh, it's midnight. Is that right, Al?
0: Wait a minute, look at my watch.
1: Al, why are you going to the window?
0: Watch happens to be across the street. You're right, Chicken, it's 12 o'clock. Merry Christmas, Chicken.
1: Merry Christmas, Al. And Merry Christmas, Professor Kropotkin and Mrs. O'Reilly and Richard and Jane and all our friends. Merry, Merry Christmas.
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5: Good evening, and welcome to The Problem with Adam Bloom. This week, I'm going to look at insecurity. Now, we all have insecurities. Some of us are conscious of our appearance. Other people find it hard coping with fame. I personally suffer from both of these things, which is why I've ended up with a series on Radio 4. Despite being odd-looking, I'm actually quite happy with my appearance. It does seem, though, that the better-looking someone is, the more likely they are to be hung up about their looks, which is why I've always avoided going out with attractive women. That's not actually true. My girlfriend's actually so much better looking than me that when we go out, I deliberately dress down so that people can't put it down to money. Often when you see a wealthy-looking man who's not that good-looking with a beautiful girl, someone will often say, well, it's obvious what she sees in him. So basically, they're writing someone off as being superficial on the grounds that they're not going out with someone for their looks, which is surely just as superficial a reason to be with someone. Isn't that beautifully hypocritical? I suppose we're all hypocrites sometimes, aren't we? Well, I'm not. See? Would there have been more accepting if when he'd asked her out, she said no, but then changed her mind on the grounds that he'd spent every penny he owned on having cosmetic surgery? What do you see in him? He's good looking, but his skin, I'm also prepared to admit that I'm quite paranoid. No. My paranoia has actually got to the stage where I'll be at a party, I'll see two people whispering and pointing at someone, I think, oh my God, they're discussing what he thinks about me. I looked up the word paranoid in the dictionary once, and it said, anyone who looks up the word paranoid in the dictionary. No, it said a mental condition characterized by delusions of persecution, unwarranted jealousy, or exaggerated self-importance. And I thought, yeah, I bet that was put there by those people who are out to get me because I'm so great. There's one phrase I'm getting sick of, by the way. He's so stupid, you look up stupid in the dictionary, it's his picture. Or, she's so ugly, you look up ugly in the dictionary, it's her picture. I'm sorry, I can't value the opinion of anyone who's still got pictures in their dictionary. But I am quite paranoid. For example, I very rarely listen to my Walkman in public because I'm scared I'll miss what people are saying. I'd happily listen to my Walkman if you could buy music CDs that had people slagging me off in the background. But you can't. And believe me, I've checked. I'd certainly never listen to my Walkman with my eyes closed because I'm scared I'll open them to find someone stolen it and replaced it with a load of musicians standing around me playing whatever tune I was listening to. Someone once said to me, just because you're paranoid, it doesn't mean they aren't all talking about you. I suppose paranoid people fit into one of two categories, paranoid and talked about, or paranoid and not talked about. But then again, no one's going to consider themselves to be paranoid and not talked about, unless they've just paid someone to talk about them, and then why they're not doing their job properly. They say all great comedians are slightly mad as a result of having a mixed-up childhood. Now, I had a weird childhood, but it wasn't that weird, which is probably why I'm not that successful. Personally, I blame my parents. I also suffer from extreme mood swings. I'll often wake up and think, today, I'm going to take over the world. But first, I'm going to top myself. A friend suggested I went to see a therapist. I told him I wasn't interested because I've been warned that they can make you question things to the point where you actually create more problems. He said that depends on the type of therapist you see. I then pointed out that I also have a problem sharing intimate thoughts with strangers. He then suggested I went to see someone about that too. See, I haven't even been to a therapist and already my problems have doubled. But what if I did see someone about that?
6: So, what seems to be the problem?
5: Well, I have trouble sharing intimate thoughts with strangers.
6: I see. And can you give me an example of this?
5: Well, no.
6: Okay. Well, what happens when you try to share one of these thoughts with someone?
5: I suddenly imagine them repeating what I've said to a load of friends down the pub and them all laughing.
6: He said that whenever he shared an intimate thought with someone, he'd suddenly imagine them laughing about it behind his back. I see. And do you genuinely believe that they'll do that? Or do you think you're just imagining the worst case scenario?
5: I suppose I'm imagining it. I mean, I don't really believe they're talking about me.
6: And then he actually admitted that he thought he was imagining it. I see. So if that's the case, what are you worrying about?
5: Well, I suppose it's that 1% doubt that stops me from really relaxing.
6: And the worst thing is, he's 99% confident that I'm keeping it to myself.
5: I've actually got a bit of a hang-up about time. I try and cram so much into my life through being scared of wasting it that I often don't end up enjoying myself. I considered seeing someone about this as well, but I couldn't find anyone who did 15-minute sessions. Now, although there's a lot of truth in that comment, right, it's still effectively the last gag repeated, isn't it? First I'm sharing intimate thoughts with a stranger about the fact that I can't share intimate thoughts with strangers, and then I'm scared of discussing my fear of wasting time through fear of wasting time. I'm getting away with murder here. How far can I push it? So what seems to be the problem? I have problems listening to things that go tick. I do think that paranoia is often self-induced. For example, someone who's unfaithful to their partner is far more likely to question their partner's loyalty than if they were faithful to them. I'm sure I'd be less worried about being abducted by aliens if I hadn't got that alien pregnant. However, it is actually quite karmic. What you gain through infidelity, you lose in trust. Therefore, if your partner catches you in bed with someone, you should turn around and say, have you any idea how much worry this is going to cause me? I don't mean to make light of the subject. I think that to betray the trust of the person closest to you is the worst thing you can do. Well, that on turning down the offer of free sex. I've actually come up with a way that women can find out if their partner's been unfaithful to them. What you do is you plant a hair grip in their bed. And just as you're going to sleep, say, what the hell is this? Now, they're going to react in one of two ways. They'll either just stare at you looking confused, or they'll break down and confess. The only problem is there's very little difference between a I honestly don't know what you're talking about face and an I could have sworn I checked the bed for hair grips earlier face. I'm actually worried someone's going to try that. It's going to work, and I'm going to be responsible for a failed marriage that otherwise might have sorted itself out. That's the kind of thing that keeps me awake at night. That and all the hair grips in my bed. Now, a problem I've found with being obsessed with something is that you forget that other people don't feel the same way. If a woman who's self-conscious about being flat-chested walks into a busy room, she's likely to notice all the busty women. If an overweight woman walks in, she might notice all the skinny women. And if a bald bloke walks in, he's going to notice all the busty women. Also, you can convince yourself of anything if you think about it long enough. If you're listening to this show at home and you can't see out the window, then it's possible to convince yourself that the whole universe has been destroyed and the only thing left is you and the room you're in floating through space. But then again, if nothing really existed, you'd be hearing this. By the way, I deliberately left that going a bit longer than I had to, just so you might have thought the universe got destroyed during that gag. I actually used to suffer from obsessive compulsiveness. I actually had to see a therapist 10 times before he cured me. He actually cured me on the 4th time, but I like to do everything in 10s. I've still got a left-right obsession, though. If someone bumps me on the left arm, I actually have to bump them on the right arm. Do you know what I'm talking about? It evens things out. Okay, let me explain this, right? Come close to your radio, people at home. Come closer. Right, now put your left ear close to the speaker and turn the volume up a bit. Right, now you should hear a slightly annoying noise, right? That's my voice, ignore that. Now you should be able to hear sort of buzzing in your ear, right? Now do exactly the same thing with your right ear now. Now that should make you have a buzz in both ears, which does surely even things out a bit. And that's what it's all about. Now although that was supposed to be a demonstration of obsessive and compulsiveness, all it really served to do is make 700,000 people wonder if anyone in Britain's actually sound enough to bother joining in. Anyway, arguing is often a sign of insecurity. Sometimes people attack through fear of being attacked. Now, I describe myself as quite an argumentative person. Unless, of course, someone said that I was. If I were to be completely honest, I quite enjoy arguing, in as much as I like being late for an appointment. Because you can never be bored. I suppose arguments do get boring if they go on long enough, which is why God invented violence. And before anyone writes in and complains, I do believe in God and I don't believe in violence. Which is actually quite a rare combination. I think the hardest thing about winning an argument is making the other person feel comfortable about losing it. 9 times out of 10 when I raise my voice, it's just after I've thought, good point. A problem I've found when it comes to confronting people in public is they often get quite defensive.
7: Excuse me, your pram's blocking the fire exit.
5: Yeah, well at least I can have kids. I suppose the best way to avoid that happening is to take some of the blame. Now, about 6 months ago, a friend and I were in a cafe in central London on a very cold afternoon, and there was this bloke walking towards a door. He must have been about 5 foot tall with thick-rimmed glasses. The reason I mention that is because there's a slim chance he's listening, and if he is, I'd hate there to be any ambiguity as to who I'm referring to. Anyway, rather than leaving, he just stood there chatting to his friend, holding the door wide open, letting the freezing cold air in. Anyway, I eventually decided that I had to say something, and, with the exception of 1 or 2 exaggerated sound effects, this is exactly what happened.
8: Yeah, I know. So what are you up to later?
5: Excuse me, can you shut the door, please? You're letting the cold in.
8: But we're still talking.
5: Well, can you come inside and shut the door?
8: Yeah, all right, calm down.
5: No, you don't have to be rude, I was polite to you.
8: Yeah, well, I've closed it now. Just go and sit down.
5: Now, I wanted to sit down. Both my friend and my drink were at the table, plus we weren't exactly getting on. But I couldn't, because he told me to sit down. So he stalemated me. There was nothing I could do. I was stuck there. So, naturally, my temper got the better of me. Don't tell me what to do.
8: Look, I'm a regular.
5: Oh, do apologise. I had you down as an extra small. He then pushed me, the manager came over to break it up, they all eventually left, and I spent the next 20 minutes sipping on my drink, desperately trying to look like I wasn't in a state of shock. Anyway, now let's see what might have happened if I'd just taken some of the blame.
8: Yeah, I know. So what are you up to later?
5: Excuse me, I've got a really bad cold. Do you mind shutting the door?
8: Oh, sorry.
5: However, my temper might still have got the better of me. I mean, it's not as if the red nose and the hot lemon drink wasn't a giveaway. However, although I find it easy to confront people in some situations, there are others where I find it impossible. I wish he'd buy a round. He hasn't bought one all night.
8: Right, whose round is it?
5: I'll get these. I then spend the next 10 minutes kicking myself, promising myself that the next time it happens, I'll say something. Until...
8: Right, whose round is it?
5: You've got to say something this time. You've got to say something. I'll get these. However, I do eventually have a cut-off point.
8: Right. Whose round is it?
5: It's his! He hasn't bought one all night. I've been watching him. He went to the toilet twice when our drinks were nearly empty. And he's the only one who didn't give you petrol money when we went to Margate.
9: Oh, you're right. I'm sorry. Things have been a bit difficult since my wife walked out on me and the kids. What are you all having?
5: I'd like a slap round this side of my face just to even things out. Some people are so scared of confrontation that there's actually no point having a conversation with them.
8: What do you think of Jane?
5: I don't like her.
8: Nah, nor do I. I like her boyfriend, though.
5: No, you didn't let me finish. I was going to say I don't like her boyfriend.
8: Nah, nor do I.
5: I do like her, though.
8: Yeah, so do I.
5: However, some people are so confrontational, they seem to go out of their way to disagree with you.
8: Lovely day, isn't it?
5: Yeah, if you're into global warming. I like to see these two opposites meet each other.
8: I've been waiting for this bus for 25 minutes.
5: So? I waited an hour and 40 minutes for a bus once.
8: Isn't British public transport awful?
5: No. Try living in India.
8: That's true. Plus, it's not always the driver's fault. People often park in a bus lane.
5: That doesn't explain why they're late at 3 a.m.
8: That's true.
5: No, it's not. I don't really have a conclusion to this show. I suppose the thing is, the problem with human beings is that we judge ourselves by our intentions and judge others by their actions. Therefore, next time someone does something to annoy you, rather than pouncing on them, why not assume it's a direct result of their personal hang-up? So, if someone avoids buying a round, assume they're going through a financial crisis and are just too embarrassed to admit it. If someone insists on holding a door open and letting the cold in, assume they spent their entire childhood locked in a box with the bare essentials. Which apparently doesn't include a pamphlet on basic manners. And if someone finishes a radio show without playing the end credits, assume it's because they're actually trying to cram as much into their life as possible.
10: Tudor Queen, the queen of canned meats. Tudor Queen ham, Tudor Queen ox tongue, Tudor Queen chicken, Tudor Queen luncheon meat. Rich in history, rich in quality, rich in value. Tudor Queen.

0: Steiner.
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1: It was the last day of Carter Brandon's week off work. Softly, during the night, snow had fallen. It quilted the morning in silence. There were no motor cars. Birds did not sing to the spring. There was no rustle of saplings.
2: It really must be adverse bad weather, Carter.
3: Why?
2: It's shut up next door's parrot.
1: The city was caught in the snare of the snow. It could not move. Beyond its stealthy boundaries, the high moorlands and the placid dales turned in on themselves and brooded.
2: I don't think they'll get much cricket in today, do you, Carter?
3: No.
2: Nesh devils. They don't know they're born these days, don't county cricketers. In the good old days of the North, people used to pay to watch them, so they had to turn out regardless of the weather. Nowadays, you can't drag spectators to the games, so the cricketers spend all the time skulking in the pavilion, taking opium and giving each other home perms.
3: True. Very true.
1: They were sitting in the back parlour. The morning paper had not arrived. The batteries had run down on the wireless.
2: I feel cut off without the wireless. I wonder if they've had another earthquake in Peru.
3: I don't know. It's always on the cards, isn't it?
2: Certainly. I like a good natural disaster, me. It makes you feel that God's still on his toes and taking a keen interest in your mother's cooking.
1: Carter Brandon stood up, went to the window and looked out over the back garden. The sly tracks of a cat sidled the snow on the lawn. Icicles hung from the eaves of the shed. Frost cracked in the whisker of the upturned yard brush.
4: Look, it's my last day off work. Do you fancy a trip out?
2: In this weather? You must be joking. It's your classic stop-indoors weather, is this, lad. It's a day for stoking up the fire, raiding the biscuit tin, and filling in coupon for Damart thermal underpants.
4: Of course, we can always go to the pub.
2: Right. Now you're talking sense, lad.
1: They went into the hall. Winter had wormed its way back into the house. The draughts from under the parlour door snuffled cold-nosed at their shins. The mat at the front door had returned to stiff-bristled hibernation. They put on their Wellington boots, their woolen mufflers and their bottle-green mittens, and when they stepped outside, the chill breath of the wind tweaked the linings of their lungs and ran icy fingernails up the snuffles of their nostrils.
2: Tell me something, Carter.
3: What?
2: You like the King's Singers?
3: No.
2: Neither do I. They always sound as though they've just come out of the bath, don't they?
1: The pavements scrunched beneath their feet. They slipped and slid. They slithered. The sky was bruised purple. At length they came to the site of the Whippet public house, where popular mine host and ex-Green Howard Bert Coleridge and his better half Enid had once dispensed hot pot suppers and gloom. Now it was no more. It had been burned down owing to fire and replaced by a new building with green tiled roof and pink breeze block walls. It had been renamed the Sweet Rose of Yorkshire.
2: The Sweet Rose of Yorkshire? It's a contradiction in terms, is that?
3: Very true.
1: They went inside. It was empty, save for an unlit space invader machine and a flat-chested barmaid drinking a mug of cocoa.
5: Hello, lads. Do you want serving, then?
2: Well, that's the general idea, missus. We didn't come here for the good of our health.
1: They ordered pints of beer and green ginger wine chasers and made their way to the corner where once there'd been a shield for the buffs and a signed photograph of Ronnie Hilton. Now there was a reproduction poster for Hercules Bicycles.
2: How are the mighty fallen, Carter? I once saw Donald Pierce in person, you know.
3: Did you?
2: Aye, but he wasn't riding an Hercules.
1: In a spotlit recess opposite them was an ornamental bamboo aviary. They stared in silence for a while at a cobalt-blue budgie, and then Uncle Mort said,
2: I wish I could stand on one leg and scratch me arse with me nose like that.
3: I don't.
2: Oh, no, on sober reflection, neither do I.
1: Gradually, the pub began to fill up. The customers were young people in the main, for the older folk had long since passed on through death or apathy. Their talk was animated. Their eyes sparkled. They sometimes smiled.
2: Do you know, Carter, many moons ago, I was a young person once.
3: Oh, aye. And what happened?
2: I realised the folly of it all. I realised the essential fruitlessness of being young when all you'd got in store for you was old age and a bad cough.
3: So what did you do?
2: I took up Crown Green Bowls.
1: Carter Brandon bought more beer and ginger wine. The barmaid smiled at him and said,
5: "You don't know me, do you? I once sold your mother a pair of surgical sandals."
1: The voices of the young people grew louder. Most of them were from the Polytechnic, which had been established in the premises of the former fire-damaged carpet warehouse. Uncle Mort listened intently to their chatter, and then he scowled.
2: "They don't even have proper Christian names in the North these days, do they?"
3: "Don't they?"
2: "No. In my day, we had real Christian names. Edgar, Vernon, Cyril. You was trapped with them from birth, and they created your character until you was buried in your grave. Once born in earnest, and you was doomed to be in earnest forever. Christened Norman, and you was destined to be Gormless and Hangdog till the day you died. But now look at the names they give them. Wayne, Darren, Kirk, Tracy, Michelle. How can you ever make anything of your life with a name like that, eh? Would you vote for a Prime Minister what was called Wayne? Would one of them chinless wonders from the royal family be allowed to marry a woman called Tracy? Princess Tracy and Princess Michelle. It'd make us a laughingstock at the World Cup finals."
3: "Aye. And it'd be even worse if we ever had a Princess Darren."
1: There was a volley of laughter. One of the young girls threw her arms round her boyfriend's back and kissed him full on the lips.
2: "Kiss him in a pub. No wonder all the beer pumps are beginning to droop."
1: Carter Brandon looked across at the table opposite. A girl with ash-blonde hair, straight nose and large rimless spectacles smiled at him. He smiled back. She was sitting slightly apart from her companions. She was rolling a brown-papered cigarette from a battered tin. The tip of her pink tongue appeared between her lips as she concentrated on her task. She had green eyes flecked with grey. She smiled at him again. He turned his head away.
2: "Take the young girl yonder, rolling her own cigarette."
3: "What about her?"
2: "Cocky little faggot. She looks so bloody superior. Well, by God, Carter, she's got a right shock ahead of her, I can tell you."
3: "What?"
2: "Old age. Look at her with her fresh face and her clean hair and her straight nose. In my day, she'd have been an old woman by now. She'd have had wrinkles, sagging tits, and a gaggle of snotty-nosed kids hanging round her ankles."
1: Carter Brandon looked across at her again out of the corner of his eye. She was leaning back in her chair, smoking the cigarette and smiling distantly at her friends. She had slim white hands with sparkling fingernails. Her jumper was loose, but he could see the swell of firm breasts.
2: "Nay, Carter, she can't hold back old age and sickness and dropping you loose change in the sub-post office on pension day. Look at her again, lad. Look at her long and hard. And you'll see old age grinning and smirking at you just below the skin."
1: Carter Brandon raised his pint pot to his lips and looked at the girl through the bottom of his glass. And as he stared at her, slowly she turned into an old woman. Wrinkles appeared on her upper lip. Her slim white hands grew brown spotted and crooked and clawed. The jumper flagged and sagged. He snatched the glass from his lips and banged it hard on the table.
3: "Give over, will you? Bloody give over."
2: "Yes, Carter, yes. The best thing we can hope for in life is a fatal trolley bus accident in the days of our prime."
1: Carter Brandon went to the bar. The youth in front of him was ordering a half pint of cider and a packet of pork scratchings. He took out a purse and paid for it with a finicky combination of coppers and 5p coins. Carter Brandon asked for 2 pints of bitter, 2 ginger wine chasers, and 2 jars of cockles in vinegar.
5: "That's better, love. That's what I call a real order."
1: Carter Brandon returned to the table with the drinks. 2 cutthroat finches squabbled in the bamboo aviary.
2: "I reckon it's a sight more easier getting the cockles out of their shells than getting them out of these bloody bottles, don't you, Carter?" "Ah, well, lad, not a bad outing, is this, eh? You can't whack a good grumble and gripe for reviving the spirits, can you?"
1: The blonde girl smiled at Carter Brandon once more. Sparkling fingernails, firmness, confidence, youth. He looked at her through the bottom of his pint glass. Ash-blonde hair, smooth, long neck, clear green eyes flecked with grey.
2: "You know, Carter, I sometimes look around me and I wonder to myself, what's going to become of mankind, Carter, eh? What'll it be like 100 years from now on?"
3: "Different, I should imagine. We wouldn't know it. You'll have spaceships to take you from Hunslet to Oyland Common. You'll have Bonnie Langford playing Doctor Who on the television. And all the babies will be born out of test tubes on the bacon counter at Tesco's.
2: No, lad, no. It'll not be like that. I've got faith, you see.
3: Faith?
2: Faith, lad, faith. Faith in the old and tried values of the north of England. We'll not give in to the digital alarm clock that easy.
1: The blonde girl stood up, nodded to her fellow students and made for the door. As she passed by Carter Brandon, her sleeve caught his shoulder, and he picked up the scent of fresh-washed hair and yielding limbs. He smiled at her. But she did not see him. Uncle Mort took out a cockle from the jar, sucked it briefly, and then placed it in the ashtray with its erstwhile colleagues. He sighed.
2: Aye, Carter. I reckon the rest of England might be like you just described it, but not the North. We'll never give in. We'll revert to type. All those things we hold most dear will return and flourish and bloom. Come 2084, and we'll be trams once more on cobbled streets. There'll be gas lights and public bathhouses. There'll be oyster bars on street corners and UCP restaurants where they sell tripe in batter and cow heel stew. You'll have Stainless Stephen on the music hall. All the footballers will wear baggy trousers and have partings in the middle of their heads. We'll pay for pints in half crowns and threepenny bits. We'll have the Northern Home Service back on the wireless. It'll be paradise regained, Carter.
1: Unnoticed by them, the young people had left the pub. There were only two customers left. A zebra finch trumpeted in the indoor aviary. They had one more round of drinks. Carter Brandon looked through the bottom of his pint pot towards the table where the blonde girl with the straight nose and the rimless spectacles had been sitting. He saw mocking eyes. He saw curling lips. He saw love. He heard its whispers. He smelled its youth.
3: Come on, it's time to go. Come on, I said it's time to go.
1: They stood up and the flat-chested barmaid followed them to the door. She put her arm in front of Carter Brandon and said...
5: Are you still married to Pat Partington?
3: Yes.
5: Pity. I used to fancy you something rotten when we was both younger than we are now.
1: They stepped outside. The snow had melted. There was not a trace of it. Water gurgled in the gutters and splattered from the rooftops. Forsythia winked yellow and bold in front gardens. Daffodils nodded with content and thrushes sang. Spring smirked. They walked slowly back home.
2: I wonder what your mother will give us for tea.
3: Black puddings and kippers?
2: We can but hope, Carter. Man cannot live on belly pork alone.
1: They came to the front door. Before going inside, Carter Brandon breathed in deeply and sighed.
3: Well then, the end of our travels, eh?
2: That's right.
3: Would you like to do it again?
2: Not particularly, lad.
3: Why not?
2: Because on the whole, I'd sooner... Hey, up, Carter.
3: What?
2: She were a grand lass in the pub, that girl with the blonde hair, weren't she?
3: Oh, aye. But, on the whole, I'd sooner have a good earthquake in Peru.
0: That was 2084. Stephen Thorne played Uncle Mort, Peter Skellen played Carter Brandon, the barmaid was played by Liz Goulding, and the narrator was Christian Rudzka. Uncle Mort's North Country is written by Peter Tinniswood and produced by Pete Atkin.
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0: Well, I said there's only one thing for it, Karen. If you're not going to do it, we will. So me and Helen made a few phone calls, and before you know it, hens on the rampage. It was mad. There were six of us girls who dragged Karen around every bar in town. L plates, angel wings, T-shirts, Karen's angel, they said. The lot. Stripper, shots, classic. I do wonder now if it was the right thing to do, given that she wasn't getting married. I think that as she was dead, perhaps a funeral would have been a more appropriate response. Still, I'm sure she enjoyed it on some level.
1: Hello, I'm Mr. Tumnus, and I want to show tonight that Narnia really does have talent. I'm going to sing a song that I have written myself. It's called I'm Fawny. Cue the music, please. I'm Fawny, really, really Fawny. I'm Fawny, I'm really, really, I'm feeling really Fawny. Blimey. This may be an all-time low.
2: And that's Henrietta and me in Dubrovnik. Henrietta forgot her sun cream, hence the red nose. Behind us is the old castle. More Dubrovnik. More Dubrovnik, this time the old town. Oh, and this next one should be Henrietta with the couple we met from Chorley. No, that's me fighting Satan in the bowels of hell. I'm dreadfully sorry. I don't know what that one's doing in there. Wrong box. There we go. Henrietta and the couple from Chorley.
3: My name is Action Man. I am a sergeant. And that's all you're getting. Name, rank, and... I won't talk, damn you. Ow! All right. All right. The wine gums are in the drawer, where she keeps the pens and sellotape.
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6: Richard Bacon with you on 5 Live for the last hour of the programme, from Vespers until Matins. It's the Tudor phone-in, and the big news this morning, Queen Anne Boleyn has given birth to a baby girl. Your reactions by phone, text and email, please. William the Thatcher has texted in from Kent. He says, long live the king, long live the king. And the queen and the baby, of course. Alice Mortaine from Rutlandshire emails to say, ha, another girl, serves thee right, Beardy. Thy marriage to Catherine was never properly annulled. Thou art living a lie. Thank you, Alice, although I think that thanks to the Act of Succession, you are now technically guilty of high treason, punishable by death. And Charles from Cumbria says, who careth? This obsession with celebrities and their issue boreth me to tears. They earn dozens of pounds every year from precious little. They call their offspring by newfangled names like Anthony or Michael, and they are basically famous for being king and queen. Thank you, Charles. Another taxi for Tyburn there, I suspect. Keep those cool texts and emails coming in, and Louise has the travel.
7: And now, with the time coming up to 1954, it's time for the Daily Mail forecast. Minor royal, celebrity divorce, bikini, 8 to 9, occasionally 10. Asylum seekers, love child, house prices, stunning figure, south to southwest, 6, sometimes 7. Readership, 40s, 60s, 80s. Southerly, visibility becoming poor. Blunkett, Beckham, Mandelson, Hurley, cleavage. 6, falling to 5 in later editions. Germans, Arabs, homosexuals, BBC, resign, resign, resign. 9 or 10, with mild hysteria breaking out over southern England. Storm, teacup, pot, kettle, black, good. Horoscope, Sudoku, anagram, mild. Cartoon, occasionally amusing, 2 to 3. Circulation, falling slowly.
8: And you join us now in the United Airlines, the United Manchester, United States of America, where I'm alive. I'm alive. I'm live, sorry, live in Washington, D.C., Thompson, the capital of that place I just mentioned. I am Mary Whitehouse, Excuse me, I'm outside, Mary Whitehead. I'm outside the White House, and I've been told all sorts of things. All sorts of things. You'd be amazed. I've been told that the President of Manchester United, Mr. Richard M. Nixon, is about to announce an announcement. Yes, apparently the man many cruelly call Tricky Nicky is going to the podium, any minute now, and there it is. Well, I can see the podium. It's more than a lectern, really, like a vicar or a lecturer. So a lecturer might, yes. And today he will address America. America, care of North America, the world, solar system, space. Dear America, he will say. How things. It seems rather a waste of time, if you ask me, but what do I know? And now... Oh, my goodness, the air is filled with noise. Light, and they've shot him. He's down. He's shot. It's cameras. Oh, thank goodness for that. It was only cameras, ladies and gentlemen. No need to panic. And here he is, the man of the hour, the man to whom everyone is waiting to see, of the resident of the United States, as many people are in Washington, Mr. Tricky Ticky, Nicky Dixon, Nixon, and Nixon. And oh dear, I can't get near the front and shut up shouting, everyone. Oh, Mr. President over here, Mr. President. He can see you over there. You're a Yank. You're always over there. Over six, over here, and just over, leg over. What? No, it would seem President Nixon has resigned. Well, it's hardly worth me coming, then, was it? I thought he had something to tell us. Oh, excuse me, there's a bar here. Excuse me, coming through.
2: This one, I think, is Henrietta in St. Peter's Square. Yes, I remember the woman with the awful coat. Oh, there she is. Not Henrietta, the woman with the awful coat. Oh, dear, I do hope she's not in all of them. Lovely. This is a very old chapel, apparently, the guide said. Oh, that's me fighting the devil on the lip of a volcano. That shouldn't be there. The woman with the awful coat again.
9: My name is Rosie. My name is Rosie. I love you. My name is Rosie. I love you. I saw what you did to Teddy. My name is Rosie. You pulled his arm off. Teddy's really angry. I love you. Teddy hates you. My name is Rosie. I love you. Teddy's gonna get you in your sleep. Don't go to sleep.
1: These days, nobody wants to know about CGI, or carpenter-generated imagery, as we called it. It's all done on computers by big animation studios, and there's very little call for craftsmanship anymore. So I was delighted when no less than Steven Spielberg, the American film director, called up and said he wanted to use our services on his new Indian Jones film, Indian Jones and the River of Lions. The scene, as scripted, called for Indy, played by Harrison Ford, to ford a powerful river, which as soon as he set foot in it, turned into a writhing, crazy mass of actual giant lions. That's not very real, but it was a great opportunity for the carpenter-generated imagery team to show their stuff. Harrison wasn't insured to go swimming with actual lions, so what we did was get this Action Man figure. We dressed it as Indian Jones. I made his hat from this model hat from an Indian Jones toy. And then pull it through a sea of cats, all painted orange and wearing lion wigs. And as you can see, it was pretty impressive. Obviously, we'd have dubbed on roaring rather than mewing. At least we would have if Mr. Hollywood, I'm Great Spielberg, hadn't told us to stick it up our jacksies when he saw the rushes. Still, looks good on the CV.
10: The body is that of a well-developed, well-nourished adult white male, age mid-30s, height 5 feet 11, weight 11 stone 8 ounces, hair light brown, cut short, iris is brown, facial hair is clean-shaven, teeth natural. No tattoos or body piercings evident, no evidence of ingestion of alcohol, drugs or other stimulants. slight abrasion to the skin of the right hand, and contusion on left upper scapular region consistent with involvement in outdoor sport, e.g. tennis. Old scar below right knee, otherwise no external signs of trauma. Would like to meet, non-smoker, good sense of humour.
11: Hello, can you spell cat? C-A-T, cat. You spelled cat. That's good. Can you spell dog? D-O-G, dog. You spelled dog. That's good. Can you spell puma? P-O-O-O-M-A. You didn't spell puma. That's rubbish. Can you spell coelacanth?
2: This is Venice, where Henrietta had the tummy upset and the waiters were dreadfully rude. Oh, look at poor Henrietta's face. The Basilica? Too many stairs for me. And Henrietta was just looking for toilets the entire time. Oh, Satan. Satan again. I'm sorry, I think these are all Satan. Oh, no, we're fine. That's Henrietta, hopping from toe to toe virtually.
12: Why, Mr. Darcy, she said, how handsome you are. I scarce know where to look. I love you, said Mr. Darcy. I know, said Elizabeth. Reader, they were married on the morrow.
13: Mum, I've invented chiclet!

0: signing off for a few minutes whilst I compose myself for this historic event. God bless America.
1: Okay, now, where'd I put that piece of paper? Neil? Have you seen my notes? You know, for my One Small Step speech? Neil? Neil? Neil!
2: One was devised and written by David Quantick, with Kevin Cecil, Dale Shaw, Dan Mayer, Sean Gray, and Graham Garden. It was performed by Johnny Dawkes, Dan Antopolsky, Deborah Norton, Katie Davis, Lizzie Roper, Graham Garden, Andrew Crawford, and Richard Bacon. It was produced by Julian Mayers, and was a random production for BBC Radio 4.
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12: Thank you, ladies and gentlemen, and welcome to the Comedy Writers Show. Before we get into our writing session, why don't you gentlemen on the panel introduce yourselves to the people, and perhaps you can tell us something about how you prepare your scripts when you're writing for your comedians?
13: Oh, I write for Bob Hope. My name is Roger Price, and I dictate to secretary.
14: I write...
12: There's something funny about that. I don't know what it is. Mr. Burns.
14: Everybody finished? Oh, I write for Groucho Marx. My name is Sherman Burns. My girlfriend types my scripts.
12: That seems to be funny, too.
15: I write for Abbott and Costello. My name is Leonard Stern, and I have a very pretty secretary who transcribes my notes.
16: Well, I write for Eddie Cantor. My name is Sidney Fields. I type my own scripts. I'm married.
12: Well, as you've heard, our panel tonight consists of Mr. Fields and three guys who work late at the office. Tonight's outline...
15: I just got that.
12: Well, I hope you can give them faster than you get them, or we're in trouble. Anyhow, tonight's outline for a comedy show was suggested by Loretta Young. As you know, each week some well-known personality sends us an outline which serves as a basis for us to create a comedy script on the air. Reed Browning, will you please read Loretta Young's suggestion?
11: Gladly, Ben. Miss Young writes, quote, "I'd like to see you do a Fred Allen type of program. For the opening spot between the comedian and his stooge, they could discuss vacations. Then for the second scene, I'd like to see what you could do with something like Allen's Alley. And for a guest star, you could use Allen's vaudeville sidekick, Jack Haley. And for a sketch, Allen and Haley could do a satire on looking for gold in Alaska."
12: All right, gentlemen, there's your challenge for tonight. Now, remember, we have less than 30 minutes to complete a comedy script on the air. For the first part of the comedy script we're going to write, Loretta Young wants us to talk about vacations. Do you have any ideas there?
14: Well, we could do about a vacation at the beach.
12: Yeah.
14: On the sand and everything.
12: Yeah. It's all right. Mr. Burns?
14: Well, yeah, Allen was a Fred Allen type comedian. You could say, he's Portland, you should have seen me at the beach. Well, or you could say,
15: I was just thinking, I'm sorry to interrupt you, but
14: well, that's all
15: I was
14: right.
15: just thinking.
12: It's all right if you have any ideas, Mr. Stern.
15: You know, it's a heck of a time to interrupt. I have absolutely nothing to say. That's nice. My thought was, you know, Fred Allen, he does backwoods stuff too, Maine. I wasn't so anxious to put him at the beach right away. That was
12: all
15: my
12: right.
15: only contention.
12: All right, I'm always glad to accept two different ideas. That's good. Let's get into a good fight, Mr. Fields.
16: Why don't we say that he spent his vacation in Pittsburgh?
12: Tell me, Mr. Fields, whatever made you think of an industrial city like Pittsburgh as a place to enjoy a vacation?
16: Well, certainly. My wife's been there for 3 weeks. I'm enjoying every minute of it.
12: Oh. Now, Sidney, I've seen your wife, Emily. I've seen you with her, and I know you don't mean that.
16: Emily, it'd been better if you'd have said Marie. That's my wife's name.
12: Well, you see, Emily. One man's mistake is another man's joke.
16: That's right.
12: All right, let's go on. Any ideas here?
14: I'd like to get back to the beach.
12: You want to get back to the beach?
15: I'm sorry, I ever took him away from it.
16: Well, let's have him go to a beach in Pittsburgh. It's the same thing.
12: All right, let's let Mr. Burns get on the beach.
14: Can I go on to the beach?
12: Mr. Price.
10: Well, if we're going to follow, yeah, the beach is good, huh? If we're going to follow the Fred Allen format, it'd probably open with a show like Fred Allen's. He'd be talking to his wife, Portland. He always does at the first there. He'd be saying something like, talking about what he's doing on his vacation. He said, "I just went out to Malibu on a yacht, and I wanted to get a good sunburn, good even tan. So I put on cold cream all over me, and then I put olive oil all over me, and then I put on some more grease and some butter, and I put the grease all over me, real even, so I'd get a good even tan." And she said, "Well, did you get a good tan?" She says, "No. Every time I lay down on the boat, I kept sliding into the water."
12: Well, that's good, but the only thing I'm surprised at, Mr. Price, is that with your zany type of humor, talking about Fred and Portland, I'm surprised you didn't make some mention of the odd first name.
10: What's so odd about it? A lot of people are named Fred.
12: Oh, no. Oh, Mr. Stern.
15: Well, Roger mentioning sunburn gave me a thought. Fred, or a comedian like Fred, could say, "I was on a beach," and he says, "Did I get a burn? I was red. In fact, I was redder than anybody ever has been." And Portland says, "What made you think you were so red?" He says, "Well, I fell asleep, and when I woke up, there was a lobster trying to drag me under the boardwalk."
12: A girl lobster, no doubt. Mr. Burns.
14: Well, I started this beach business. I haven't been able to tell a joke yet.
12: All right, you can come in. If you
14: well,
12: tell
14: yeah,
12: it.
14: I have it right now. Can
12: yeah,
14: I say
12: okay.
14: it fast? Before
12: okay, go ahead.
14: Well, Allen could say, "As Portland, you should have seen me at the beach." And Portland could say, "Did you look good on the sand?" And Allen could say, "Portland, in a bathing suit, I look like a pair of pliers wearing a Band-Aid."
12: Mr. Fields?
16: Well, if we were writing a Fred Allen script here, we could do jokes on girls and wearing those new small French bathing suits. You know, that's always good.
14: That leaves us with very little to talk about.
10: not much material in bathing suits.
16: No. But I'm trying to... Well, that
12: yes.
16: is true. There is so little material in the bathing suits, and yet they cost $10, $15, $20, $30, $40, $50. My idea is that I don't think the girls are getting their money's worth out of those French bathing suits.
15: Yeah, but the fellas are.
16: Thank you, Leonard Stern. Now, let's forget about bathing. Let's drop the whole thing. I didn't mean it. I mean we dropped
12: All right, let's
16: the subject.
12: Put it this way. You want to retract that part.
16: Well, I think
12: we'll
16: should
12: get that past the censor more easily.
16: We could drop the bathing suits and maybe talk about something else. You know, a character.
14: Drop the bathing suits, it's time to stop talking.
16: A character, a zany character like this Portland stooge that the Fred Allen shows use, she's always talking about her father or her mother. She might say something about her father. She'd say, Papa is a good swimmer. The other day, Papa decided to swim from New York

0: York all the way to Los Angeles, California, through the Panama Canal without stopping. And Alan said, yeah, well, what happened? He said, well, he swam, and he got as far as San Diego, and he was afraid he couldn't make it, so he turned around and swam back.
1: That's all right. I think that just lacks a slight element of credibility. Now, Mr. Price?
2: Well, you know, Portland, on the show, we could do something like it. She's always getting letters from her mother there, and she could be talking about her mother, and she says, we can't take mother with us to the beach because mother's afraid of water. Every time mother goes in the water, she has to get an inner tube, and she blows the inner tube up and puts it around her, and she also puts on a life preserver. She bought it at an Army-Navy store, and she has water wings, and she puts all these things on. And the comic could say, well, I guess she must feel pretty safe. And the girl says, yes, she feels pretty safe, but it's awful crowded in the bathtub. Big picture joke.
1: It's a sight gag, yeah.
3: Yeah.
1: Any more ideas, Mr. Stern?
4: Well, maybe we could go up to Maine, leave the beach, and Fred Allen could say to Portland, I was up in Maine, and I stayed at a hotel. And she said, did you have much fun? He says, well, I wrote so many cards to friends saying, having a wonderful time, I didn't get a chance to enjoy myself.
1: All right, Mr. Burns.
5: Well, I like that hotel kick. I think you'd say that it was a very, very courteous hotel, that every morning at 6:30 the maid used to wake me up to tell me my Do Not Disturb sign fell down.
1: All right. Do you want to go along with that, Mr. Finn?
0: Well, if they're talking about hotel and the vacation up in Maine, a comedian like Alan in the script, I guess, could say, Portland, I just spent a whole week up in the backwoods part of Maine at a resort hotel. And she says, well, where is it? He says, well, it's kind of hard to explain. There are two routes to get there. The first route, you take a train as far as the train goes. Then you get off and you take a bus. And you ride the bus until you get to the end of the line. Then you get on a horse. And you ride the horse until you get to the forest that's so thick that you can't get through with the horse. And you take a big hatchet and you chop your way through the forest until you get to a river. When you get to the river, you get in a canoe, and you ride in the canoe till you come to a waterfall. Then you get off the canoe, because you can't go over the waterfall in a canoe. And then you go down to the end of the waterfall, and then you come to a mountain, and you climb over the top of this mountain. And then you walk 35 miles, and then you get to the hotel. And she says, well, that's one route. How about the other route? He says, you wouldn't like that. That's the long way.
1: That joke came a long way, too. Mr. Price?
2: Well, they think, say, if you're up in the Maine woods and they hire an Indian guide. As the Indian guide, a wonderful Indian guide. His name is Leaping Elk, who run like wind. And he has a wife, Princess Rising Moon, who shine like gold. And they have a lovely daughter, too, Little Weasel, who bring home sailors.
1: That's interesting, Mr. Stern.
3: I think I went out with her.
5: You know about the girl who kissed so many sailors? She had bell-bottom lips.
1: You want to take it, Mr.
3: Yeah, Roger's thought about Indians gave me a thought that Fred could say that he went to the reservation and the Indians were showing cowboy and Indian pictures, only they were running them backwards. And Portland says, why were they running the cowboy and Indian pictures backwards? And she says, that's the only way they can have the Indians chasing the cowboys.
1: No, I think we've gone far enough on that. We've done that interview now. Now, according to...
2: I just thought that would help the atmosphere.
1: Well, you keep doing that while I read this. According to Loretta Young's outline here, we should now enlist now visit Allen's Alley. Now, I'm afraid we won't have time to do all the characters in the alley. It takes too long, so... If you gentlemen have any preference, do you want to choose, Mr.
2: I think we should
1: Price?
2: Do the one that's been pretty successful. We could do the exaggerated version of the southern senator, like Cleghorn. Senator
1: yeah,
2: Cleghorn.
1: That's good.
2: That's a pretty funny character.
1: Anybody else? Mr. Burns?
5: Well, before they go to Allen's Alley, I think usually he has it to Allen, Mr. Allen has a topic to discuss, you know, to that Bill Brown's
1: yes,
5: out
1: the
5: routine.
1: Yes, he does. Yeah, he introduces the
5: alley
1: that
5: question.
1: Way. Asks mm-hmm. a question. Mr. Fields?
0: Well, I his question for tonight could be... what question should my question be tonight? Say, on the way to Allen's Alley, couldn't he stop at that hotel up in Maine? Because I got a funny thought about that hotel up in Maine. You know, the hotel in Maine, it's built on the border between Maine and the United States.
1: Yeah, we're taking a long...

0: road, Sidney. Oh. We're coming back to it. Mr. Price?
1: I got a joke. I think I do about Claghorn.
2: Oh, Ben. Ben.
0: before this we is go known as this... Mr. Stern, the interrupter. Go ahead,
2: I feel guilty now. But before Alan goes to the alley, doesn't Portland always say, well, shall we go, Mr. Alan? And Alan says, as the, you know, this is something I think a lot of people wait for, as the so-and-so said to the so-and-so, in the whatchamacallit, let's do this.
0: I think it's a thingamajig.
3: Sort of. It's just simple things like if one moron said to the other moron, we're off. You know, just something like that.
2: That's the idea.
0: Mr. Price?
1: The senator could say to Mr. Allen, he could say, he could be telling him how he's pretty sore at President Truman. And Allen says, how come? He said, well, it's because of all the things that the president has been calling Congress recently. He says, last week, said he called the Congress something that they'll never forgive him for. Allen said, what's that? And the senator says, he called us back.
0: Oh. Great job. Yes, yes, I like that. Mr. Fields.
4: I can't get away from that idea, that idea I got for the hotel.
5: Oh, could the senator be visiting him in the hotel in Maine?
0: If you can't get away from the idea, I'm afraid we'll have to leave you at that hotel. Now, Mr. Burns?
3: Well, I think, Uncle Sidney, tell the joke.
2: A vote of confidence. We'll say, yeah. Can Sidney tell the joke?
1: Yeah.
3: Got any Indians in it?
2: Tell the joke.
5: Well, the senator could say, I'm mad at Congress. I've got a plan for world peace, but nobody will listen to me. And Alan says, a plan for world peace? Well, what is it? He said, well, he says, my idea would be this. Take all the people in Czechoslovakia and move them to Poland. All the people in Poland move them to France. All the people in France move to Italy. All the people in Italy move to Spain. And he said, well, how will that promote world peace? He says, people will be so busy learning a new language, they won't have time to fight.
0: Now that you've been vindicated, let's get back to Alan's alley.
5: That's not the joke.
0: You want to tell another one?
5: No.
0: Mr. Burns.
3: Well, Claghorn could say, he says, son, he says, I've been campaigning for re-election, and yesterday I sat down on my campaign pin. He says, you know, he says, I'm kind of glad it happened, because it's all the years I've been in politics, it's the first time I ever knew what I stood for.
0: Mr. Stern?
2: Yeah, well, the senator could say, Fred, where have you been for your vacation? He says, I was up in Maine, and there's a very funny story I got to tell you, and Sidney Fields knows it.
0: And I'll tell you somebody else who knows it. There's a little girl out there. He knows it.
5: No, I bet she doesn't know. This is an idea hit me. I know it's knocking me out. The hotel is on half... the hotel is half on the Canadian border and half in the United States, see? And the room...
0: I'm getting a signal that you're a little too close to the microphone.
5: Anyway, the lobby and the bedrooms of the hotel and the dining room, they're all in the United States, see? And the rest of the hotel is in Canada. And Fred says he can't sleep at night because all night long he hears people hollering, how much longer are you going to be in Canada?
0: Mr. Price.
1: Oh, I had a thought about this. Talking about politics, I could be talking about the high prices, and the senator says, it's terrible that the prices are so high now that the used car dealers have taken over meat. Every time you look up in the sky, this Honest John, the used pot roast dealer.
0: Mr. Burns?
3: Well, I think you can build on that meat today. It says that all the price of meat is so high in California today that all the drive-ins are converting to fly-ins.
0: Mr. Fields.
5: Prices are so high, when you're going to buy 25 cents with the butter, they charge you 35 cents.
0: Yeah, Mr. Stern?
2: The money is printed on Kleenex because these days it's so easy to blow a buck.
0: All right, we're still in the alley now. Mr. Stern.
2: Well, maybe we leave the senator and go on to some other house in the alley. It might be an idea we might...
0: Do you want to start with one?
2: Well, the next house, what is that? Somebody like
1: Titus Moody.
0: Titus Moody.
2: A New England farmer, talks a lot, screwball inventions and screwball ideas, isn't it? Well, here's a thought. Fred would say, how are things going on the farm, Titus? And he says, oh, wonderful. In the past year, he says, I've put in an electric refrigerator, an electric stove, an electric furnace, an electric mixmaster. He says, next year it's going to even be better. And Fred says, why? He says, we're putting in electricity.
0: Mr. Price.
1: Titus could be talking about his family, you know. And Mr. Allen says, how do you get along with your family? He says, fine, we're pretty happy about the way my boy Oswald is getting along, because for a while he was sort of retarded. He said, up until he's 4 years old, we always kept him in the dark. And Allen says, you always kept him in the dark. How come? He says, well, his mother was nearsighted, and she kept putting the diaper on the wrong end.
0: All right, gentlemen, I think we've spent enough time with Mr. Moody and his farm and
2: we didn't
0: the alley.
2: Even get a chance to knock on the door.
0: Before we go any further, let's have a commercial from...
2: Oh, Ben, before we do a commercial, couldn't we do one of those...
0: Somebody will have to sit on Mr. Fields.
2: Those screwball commercials that we usually do. We might try a watch company like, you know, Gruen Watch has their commercials. Maybe we could try a screwball company.
0: All right. Do you have an idea for a funny commercial?
2: Well, I put myself in the corner again, didn't I?
0: Must admit you're courageous. You start a lot of ideas. Mr. Price?
1: We go Tico Watch Company. You know, you could say a Tico watch. You have a commercial. A fellow saw you said a Tico watch is the most complete watch on the market, most complete wrist watch on the market today. Every watch comes equipped with its own wrist.
0: I think that's good. I'll accept that, Mr. Fields.
5: Well, that's the kind of a thing you can build up on. He says Tico watches come complete with a very good-looking band. And the sells for only $9,000. After all, Harry James doesn't work for nothing.
0: Any others? Mr. Burns?
3: Well, this is if your Tico watch is empty and has nothing inside, just come to us and we'll give you the works.
0: Mr. Price?
1: The Tico watch operates on an entirely new and revolutionary principle. The hand stands still and the watch goes around and around.
0: Revolutionary. Mr. Stern.
2: He kills me with this watch. The announcer says, remember, the Tico watch is indestructible. Is if you doubt this, go up in an airplane, jump out at 20,000 feet without a parachute, and if anything happens to that Tico watch, you bring it back to us and we'll give you a new one.
0: All right, I think that's enough of the commercial. Now, before we continue with the Comedy Writers Show, here's a word from our announcer, Reed Browning.
6: Ladies and gentlemen, it's a fact that every minute of the day, an accident happens on one of America's streets, roads, or highways. Our National Safety Council is working hard to make the public aware of this shocking accident rate, but it can't do the entire job. That's why today we're asked to start observing all the rules of safety. For example, as a motorist, make sure your car is always in good condition. Tests reveal that one car in seven stopped for traffic violations has bad brakes. Keep your driving speed down, too. As a pedestrian, look both ways before crossing streets, and don't cross against the lights. Be careful when you get out of vehicles on the traffic side. It's one of the biggest causes of accidents. Remember, accidents don't always happen to other people. Start being accident conscious today. And now back to the Comedy Writers Show, where Sid Fields, writer for Eddie Cantor, Sherman Burns, writer for Groucho Marx, Leonard Stern, writer for Abbott and Costello, and Roger Price, writer for Bob Hope, are writing a comedy script on the air based on an outline suggested by actress Loretta Young. And now, here again is our moderator, Ben Brady.
0: Thank you, Reed. Now, gentlemen, in following the comedy script outline sent in by Loretta Young, we are now to introduce into the script Jack Haley as the guest star. Mr. Fields?
5: Well, I used to write for Fred Allen some years ago, and one thing I know, he likes to open his guest spots fresh, you know, snappy. And we might put in something very like, for instance, he comes in, he says, hello, Jack. And Jack says, hiya, Fred. You know, clever stuff like that.
0: Aren't you afraid that's over the audience's head? How long did it take you to write that, Sidney?
1: You know, I think some shows have been stealing that.
0: Mr. Stern.
2: Well, maybe after Sidney's
5: off. Oh, pardon me, did you say shows have been stealing that?
1: Yes, sir.
5: Petty larceny, huh? Isn't that off? I should have kept my big mouth shut.
0: As a general rule, I'd agree with you. Mr. Stern.
2: I'm trying to think of where I was. I had a thought. Oh, yes. Fred comes on and he says, Jack Kelly's a guest. Jack comes on and he says, Fred, this radio racket is wonderful. He says, I'm in this new show inside USA, but I miss radio. And Alan says, yes, radio is wonderful. No makeup, short hours. He said, and millions of people listen to you. All over the world, all over the United States, there are millions of people listening. He says, I can just see them. He says, in Minnesota, there's a farmer sitting on his rocking chair. He's listening. In New York, there's a family at the dinner table. They're listening. He says, in Georgia, there's a young couple sitting on the couch. The boy has his arms around the girl. They're, well, you can't expect everybody to be listening.
0: Mr. Burns?
3: Well, I mean, they could reminisce about their oldies. For a comedian like Fred Allen, he could say, he says, Jack, remember all those girls you used to have? He says, is it still the same? Do you still have all those girls? And he says, no. He says, I think I'm going crazy, Jack. He says, Fred, I think I'm really going crazy. He says, I have a picture of Lana Turner over my dresser and a picture of Hedy Lamarr near my bed and a picture of Dorothy L'Amour is on my sofa. And he says, I think I'm going crazy. And Allen could say, why? And Haley would say, all night long I dream of Gene Autry's horse.
0: Mr. Fields?
5: Well, if we're writing a script in which Alan has Haley as a guest, and Haley is the star of Inside USA, that big Broadway show, naturally, there are girls in the show like that, and Alan would ask him how he's doing with the girls in the show, and Haley could come back and say, well, I'm not doing very well with the girls. I don't know what's wrong with me. And Alan said, maybe it's your approach. What kind of a line do you use when you're out with the girls? And Haley could say, well, I was out with a girl last night riding in Central Park. And after we were riding for a while, I told her we were out of gas and she slapped my face. And Alan says, what's wrong with that? That's a standard line. He says, I know, but we were riding bicycles at the time.
0: Mr. Price.
1: Alan could be telling him about he says, I was pretty lucky because when I was young, my father was sort of an advanced thinker, you know, an intelligent guy, and he took me aside when I was 17 years old, and he said, son, there's something you ought to know. He said, there's two kind of people in the world, boys and girls. And he said, that information, says, saved me. It was a wonderful help to me, that information. And Jack says, well, how come that information is so important to you? And Alan says, up to that time, I'd wasted a lot of money buying the wrong kind of clothes. Good night.
5: I love the way that Roger...
0: Now leaving the studio.
5: Sorry. I love the way that Roger Price speaks, you know, with that up and down talk. Up and down, up. His voice goes up. Roger Price, were you born on a roller coaster?
1: That's a remnant of a West Virginia accent.
5: West Virginia.
1: But that people, they go up and down the mountains.
5: I've been in West Virginia. I like it's quiet there. A lot of still. Still.
1: No, that's not true. No, as a matter of fact, it's a documentary note. It's not true because West Virginia is pretty industrialized now. They got a lot of big factories in here. The people they got in universities. No, people aren't like that. People, they're all got, they got their feet on the ground and everything like that.
2: What is it?
1: Oh, I'm afraid to say that again.
0: Listen in again next week to Roger and Sidney talking about West Virginia.
5: No,
2: I thought Roger said that they both have, people have their feet on the ground.
1: Yeah, well, they do.
2: Well, they have to. They don't have shoes.
0: Now let's go on now. Any other ideas?
3: Well,
0: Mr. Burns.
3: We can get back to girls. That's a straight line. Somebody must have something for. Well, no, I guess it's Jack. He says, gee, I'm worried about this girl. I'm going with Fred now. Now, Fred, she's a little young, and I'm really worried about her because she's so round-shouldered. And Fred could say, he says, don't you know what's the matter with her? And he says, well, yeah. He says, yesterday we found out she was wearing a garter belt with her bobby socks.
4: Mr. Penn, that's a funny picture, isn't it? Wouldn't it be cute here if we had Haley and Alan? You know, Haley and Alan were both great stars in the old days of vaudeville.
0: Yes,
4: they might discuss their days in vaudeville together because they were both very fine.
5: Yeah.
4: Might be funny. Some fun. They could talk about the old days and compare the theaters that they play with today with the theaters in those days.
0: Getting a lot of agreement here, but not enough jokes.
4: Well,
0: so we're all in accord now.
4: Well, those kind of things you can shake out of your sleeve. For instance, Alan would say, I remember one theater we played in Des Moines, the Rialto Theater in Des Moines, Iowa. The theater was so small, when you took a bow on the stage, your dandruff fell off in the lobby.
0: Mr. Burns.
3: Well, that was before my time, but I've heard about those small theaters in vaudeville in the old days. I know about that Groucho once told me about one that was so small that the fire eater was eating book matches.
0: Mr. Price?
1: You say the theater was so small and so narrow that when Nelson Eddy was on the bill, instead of singing Shortening Bread, he had to sing Rye Crisp.
0: You can stop enjoying yourself for just a minute.
2: I'm always smiling, Roger, and I'm always laughing. I was just going to say that...
0: You'll have to pay Mr. Price, but you
2: I'm enjoying the
0: week.
2: Show
0: yeah.
2: very much. I was going to say the theater was so small that the only way the trombone player could slide his trombone in and out was when the orchestra leader had his mouth open.
0: All right. I think we've done enough on the interview spot. Now, in following Miss Young's outline, we should now write a sketch for the comedian and his guest star looking for gold in Alaska. That sounds like a good thought. Any ideas on that?
1: We could do a modern gold rush thing, you know?
0: What's that, Mr. Price?
1: We could do a modern gold rush where they're lost up in the snow and they're rescued by St. Bernard. No, they're lost in the snow and they're rescued by two St. Bernards. The first St. Bernard has the whiskey, and the second St. Bernard comes along with a television set.
0: Mr. Fields.
4: Oh, I just got a thought.
0: We're not going back to that hotel now.
4: For a minute, that Alaska's idea left me cold. But I got a thought here now.
0: Now you're warm again.
4: This is a thought.
0: Right.
4: We can say that Haley and Alan were going through the Klondike, and they come on two guys. And the two guys are talking. One guy is saying, Cat, C, brr, A, brr, T, brr. And then the other guy says, Dog, D, brr, O, brr, G, brr. And Alan said, what goes on here? And he says, they're having a cold spell.
0: That's a good thought. Mr. Price.
1: They're talking about being up there in Alaska, and they meet one prospector. Alan is telling about one prospector, and this prospector's been up there in Alaska 25 years, but he's a perfectly normal guy. It hasn't affected him at all, and he leads a perfectly normal, happy life. He's married to a walrus, and they get along fine. They live in a... He and the walrus have a little girl, and they name the little girl Herman. And Alan says, if he and the Wallers had a girl, why did they name it Herman? And he says, they had to. It had a mustache. Looked like the Wallers.
0: If you'll forgive me, Mr. Price, I don't get it. Mr. Fields.
4: Well, if they're out, let's say that they're way out far up in the tundra country where it's so cold that there's blizzards blowing all the time and there's nothing but ice and snow around for hundreds of miles, and way off in the distance they see a guy there, and this guy is hollering, Los Angeles Times, get your Los Angeles Times. And Alan says, what goes on with you? He says, what are you doing up here, way out here, 3,000 miles away from Los Angeles in the cold? And the guy says, boy, did they give me a lousy corner.
0: All right, this is going fine now. Can you keep it rolling, Mr. Stern?
5: Well, between Roger and Sidney, I feel like I'm watching a ping pong game. I haven't said a word.
0: And laughing pretty hard at it, too.
5: Well, I'm enjoying it. But you know, there's this thought that they may be lost in the icy waste, and they haven't got enough food left. And Haley says, Fred, you better go on without me. He says, just enough food for one of us. And Alan says, I wouldn't go on without you. He says, we've meant too much to each other for too long a time. He says, I would rather perish than go on without you. He says, how could I face other people, Jack, if I left you here? He says, Jack, I would never feel good if I went and left you. He says, no, Jack, I couldn't do it. No matter what you say, Jack, I can't leave you. And Jack says, but Fred, he says, okay, you talk me into it.
0: Mr. Burns?
3: Well, if they were going on a trip like that over the snow, they'd have to have dogs. You could build a very, very funny routine of going to a used dog dealer. No, they could look at the dogs and say, how long would it take us to get some new dogs? These dogs look awful. The dealer could say, well, I can't promise a delivery on any new dogs right now, he says, because our factory just ran away with a Great Dane. I don't say much, but when I do, I really die.
5: Well, Alan could say, you know, this isn't really cold. This isn't my first time in
0: this kind of country. The joke or the weather?
5: Well, no, he says to Haley, he said, this isn't, if we're writing this into the script, it would fit because it's an anecdote kind of a thing.
0: Yeah.
5: He said, the first time I was up here, it was really cold up here in the Klondike. He said, in fact, it was so cold that 9 of us had to sleep in one bed so we could keep warm. And the following morning, I happened to be walking down the streets of Nome, Alaska, and a grizzled old miner walked up to me and says, hiya, partner, remember me? And I said to him, no. He says, you should remember me. He says, I was one of the 9 fellows that slept in bed with you last night. And he says, no, I don't remember you at all. I remember that 9 guys slept in bed with me, but I don't remember you. And the old man says, well, let me refresh your memory. And he stuck his foot in Alan's face.
0: With a big, fat, black pencil, I will strike that joke out of the script. Mr. Burns?
3: Well, these dogs could be... I go back to the dogs.
0: Well, if that's where you'd like to go, go ahead.
3: Well,
0: I like the used dog idea.
3: These dogs could be very modern dogs, you know, very, very, very exclusive dogs. In fact, the driver doesn't look at them and say mush. He just looks and says Wheaties.
0: Mr. Price.
1: They could meet a prospector, and he says, he's in awful condition. He's in the hospital, and they say, what happened to you? He said, well, I had a wonderful $1 million gold claim and some claim jumpers jumped my claim. They shot me 3 times. I was trying to get back to my house and lightning struck my house and burned it down. He said, and then I was trying to get to my dog sled to help and an earthquake came along and opened up a crack in the ground and my sled fell in and broke both legs. He said, and then I finally got to a house and just as I got to the house, there was a big storm, and the house fell down, and a big mirror, 50-pound mirror, fell on my head, cracked my skull, and the mirror broke. He says, that's what's worrying me. And Alan says, what's worrying you? He says, do you think I'm going to have 7 years bad luck?
0: All right, gentlemen, I believe we've managed to put together a rough but very rough draft of the script that Loretta Young called for. Now, before we conclude our comedy writing session on the air, I'm sure our listeners would like to hear some more of the behind-the-scenes stories about the famous comedians you work for. Could you tell us some of those? Any ideas, Mr. Price?
1: Well, it's a real, real funny little line. Maybe it doesn't mean anything to anybody but me, but I think it's what happens when you're writing. You know, you're writing comedy material for people, and it goes through. Sometimes the comedians are great, like Mr. Hope. He picks all his own material. He's a wonderful judge, and also could write his own shows if he wanted to. But sometimes you go through advertising agency people. And, you know, I remember once I wrote a little spot, and I took it up to Chicago, and I took it up to the agency, and one of the men there, big, big man, and controlled a lot of radio shows, and he took the stuff, and he looked at the especially the opening thing there, and he just laughed, and he laughed, he really did. He fell down, and finally he gets through, all through. I say, how do you like it? He says, Jesus, it's great. He says, but it's only a joke.
5: Well, this is a number of people have asked me about a certain thing that they've heard Eddie Cantor say, and it really actually happened, and I happened to be present when it happened, and so I think they'd like to know just the origin of it. Some years ago, we were at the Arrowhead Springs Hotel in one of the fine resorts here in Southern California with Eddie, and he happened to be in the lobby. And we were sitting around the lobby there, and a dear, sweet little old lady came in, and she had her arms loaded with grips, and she had bundles and hat bags and everything, and it was a revolving door. And she couldn't get through the door, so she noticed Eddie, and she said, here, boy. And Eddie looked at her, and he said, boy. I beg your pardon. He said, boy, he said, I'll have you know, lady, that I'm the father of five girls, five daughters. And she said, would you mind repeating that? And he said, not if I can help it.
0: Mr. Burns.
3: Well, I'd just like to say that after the show, I'd like you to all come to my house. We're going to have a coming out party for my brain. No, Groucho told me a very funny story. Years ago, and he was living in New York, just a boy. I used to go into the little bar around the corner, sneak into the bar every day and eat up all the free lunch. And the bartender used to get awfully mad at him. So one day, this was going on for months and months, every day, go in and sneak and eat, sneak in the back and eat up all the free lunch. So finally the bartender says, I'm going to fix that kid, and he put dog biscuits on. The next day, Groucho came in, looked at the bartender, ate up all the dog biscuits and walked out. Then for about 3 months, he didn't show up. Finally, the bartender says, well, I guess I got rid of him, so he put the free lunch back on. The next day, Groucho came in, ate up all the free lunch, looked at the bartender and said, what's the matter? No more cookies?
0: Mr. Stern, do you have something you can tell us?
2: Yeah, Ben. You know, this is a funny business we're in. Radio, you're always battling the element of time. And this is something that strikes home with me. 3 years ago, I wanted to get married during the winter. And unfortunately, we were unable to get married because I couldn't get any time off. So we set the wedding for the summer. And came the summer, and I was working on a show, and the show was the same night as my wedding. So I had to rush away from the wedding, rush back. We didn't have a honeymoon. We didn't have an anniversary. My wife was upset. I said, don't worry, next year, a writer can think in advance. I'll get off a few days, and we'll have a honeymoon. We'll have an anniversary. I'll take you places. What happened the next year was that the other writer on the show got sick, and I couldn't possibly celebrate our anniversary, and my wife was furious. So I said, don't worry, darling. Next year, I promise you, regardless of what happens, I will see that we get a vacation. After all, I'm not an actor. I don't have to believe in the adage that the show must go on. I'll hand in the script, and don't worry. I'll get away from the station. I won't have to spend any time there. I promise you. Ladies and gentlemen, today is my anniversary.
0: Well, that's all the time we have for the behind-the-scenes stories tonight. We've had a comedy show written on the air and some stories about America's top comedians. Join us again next week for another session, won't you? This is Ben Brady saying goodnight for Sid Fields, Roger Price, Leonard Stern, Sherman Burns, and the Comedy Writers Show.
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0: you.
1: Thank you very much.
0: Thank you.
2: Thank you.
0: Good evening, ladies and gentlemen.
1: Please.
0: What do you mean, please? Good evening, ladies
1: please.
0: And gentlemen.
1: Please. Thank you. To be or not to be.
0: What are you going to do?
1: I was doing it then when you stopped me.
0: Doing what?
1: Shakespeare's soliloquy by Hamlet.
0: It should be the other way around.
1: It's these tights. There's nothing I can do about that. To be...
0: Wait a minute.
1: Oh, yes?
0: Why are you wearing tights on the radio?
1: I found them on the radio. They were drying.
0: But what's come over you? What's all... Why this serious
1: Well,
0: stuff?
1: You know as well as I do how difficult it is to come on here, in here, on here.
0: On here?
1: On here.
0: On here.
1: You've got to get in here before you get on here.
0: On here, yeah.
1: Week in and week out with new jokes.
0: Oh, you don't have to tell me that. I mean, I'm the writer.
1: Oh, yes. And if we can get away with what I'm going to do now, we've got it made. And you can take it easy for the rest of your life.
0: Sit back on my laurels.
1: Oh, your heart is. It's entirely up to you. Do it my way, and we've got no problems with new jokes.
0: How?
1: Well, now listen. You've heard of fellows like Olivier and Gilgood.
0: I don't like boxing.
1: Oh, God. Laurence Olivier and John Gilgood, actors.
0: Oh, are they?
1: Yes. I mean, they're doing this rubbish to be or not to be every night to packed houses and making a fortune.
0: And if we can get away with it, I mean, I won't have to worry about writing new jokes.
1: Exactly. £5 to see one of their shows.
0: £5?
1: Yeah, and nobody laughs. Nobody laughs at all.
0: They just sit there enraptured.
1: Sitting on their laurels and their hobbies. Now, if this works, we've got it made. Let's face it, this job doesn't get any easier once you've passed the 40 mark.
0: Oh, I'm dreading it.
1: Yes, well, how long does it take you these days to write a half-hour show?
0: 15 minutes.
1: Well, you see what I mean. It's not getting any easier for you, is it?
0: There's just one little thing.
1: Hello, is this a joke?
0: No.
1: Oh.
0: Will our fans go for this sort of thing?
1: I don't see why not. They're a nice couple.
0: They're loyal.
1: Well, they should be. We married them.
0: Well, it's worth a try.
1: Why not?
0: I mean, we don't get much respect doing what we do.
1: Exactly.
0: I mean, how many comedians have got knighthoods?
1: Well, only Vera Lynn. She's not all that funny.
0: But let me just ask you something. You do know what you're doing, don't you?
1: You leave it to me. Play it straight and give me an introduction.
0: Right. Ladies and gentlemen...
1: And I'll walk to the back of the stage and I'll walk slowly down to give it more drama.
0: Yeah,
1: you know what I mean?
0: That's a good
1: it's
0: idea.
1: It's the effect. It's the effect.
0: Give it some drama.
1: Yes.
0: Right. Right. Ladies and gentlemen...
1: Are you doing it now? Because I can't hear you very well from here.
0: Yeah, but I'll give you a sign.
1: Take your wig off. No, don't. No. It'll get laughs and I'll never top it.
0: All right, all right. Ladies and gentlemen, Mr. Eric Morecambe in Shakespeare's
1: Will
0: Hamlet...
1: Get along?
0: When I want you to come on, I'll give you a big sign.
1: I've got a better idea.
0: What?
1: When you want me to come on, give me a big sign.
0: Mr. Eric Morecambe in Shakespeare's Hamlet.
1: Thank you, thank you. That sign you were doing there. Does it mean I've only got 2 minutes?
0: Yes.
1: Oh, well, 2 minutes.
0: 2 minutes.
1: Well, I'll be all right.
0: Yes.
1: To be or not to be? That is the question. Thank you. Now, next week...
0: Just a moment. Just a moment.
1: Yeah, no, hold it, please, Mr. Audience. Hold it. No, I've got to go and change now for the Midsummer Night's Dream. You see, I've got to change for that now.
0: Bottom.
1: It's the tights. I keep telling you that.
0: You've got a big part.
1: It's the tights. I keep telling you.
0: Let's do serious stuff, you said, didn't you? Do serious stuff.
1: Yes.
0: And we won't have to worry about doing any jokes.
1: I mean, the audience out there, they were spellbound with my performance.
0: Spellbound?
1: Yes. Look, we'll see how spellbound they were.
0: Right.
1: Are you ready? What do you think of it so far? Oh, well, if that's your attitude.
3: Recent research has shown that the average parent has difficulty in explaining the facts of life. Here is a typical situation with a typical family and very average parents.
4: Anything good on television tonight?
1: Opportunity knocked. You like Bamba Gascoigne, don't you? He keeps giving people starters for 10. I remember when you used to give me
4: Dad,
1: a starter for...
4: There's something rather important you've got to do.
1: It's true, Mother. He's not a baby anymore, and he's got to be told.
4: I suppose you're right, but knowing our son, he's not going to like it. But he's got to be told the facts.
1: I'll tell him. It'll be a memory test, but I'll tell him.
4: I think he's coming now.
1: Oh.
5: Walks around the garden like a teddy bear. One step, two steps. tickle me under there. Hello, Mummy. Hello, Daddy.
1: Sit down, Milton.
5: I got another gold star at school for sums today.
2: You got three yesterday for sums as well.
5: Yes, that's six altogether.
1: Oh, God. Sit down, Milton. I've got something to tell you.
5: We had physics today.
1: Well, you're lucky. We never had school dinners when I was a lad.
2: Dad, you wanted to talk to Milton.
1: Yes. Now, you might not like it, but I can't keep it from you any longer. You've got to know about the facts of life.
2: The truth as it really is.
5: Yes, Dad?
1: Well, it's like this. Now, Mummy and I... This is Mummy here. She's got the frock on.
5: Hello, Mummy.
2: Hello, Milton.
1: Milton, when Mummy and I decided that we wanted a little boy...
5: You saved up all your pennies and went to the baby shop and bought me.
1: No, it's not quite like that, son. You see, what happened was...
5: I've got me algebra to do tonight.
1: You're what?
5: My algebra.
1: I don't know. A lad of his age making homemade wine, it's not right.
2: Tell him.
1: I'm trying to. Well, what happened
5: Tell
1: was...
5: me what, Dad?
1: Yes, well, Mummy and I... This is your Mummy, the dark-haired lady.
5: Hello, Mummy.
2: Hello, Milton.
1: Well, Mummy and Daddy were lying in bed one night and it was... Well, it was hot. I do remember that. It was hot that night. If I remember, Mummy, that was hot, wasn't it? It was hot that night.
2: It was the hottest night of the year that night was.
1: I remember. We had to take the coat off the bed. I remember that, yes.
5: Well?
1: Well, we couldn't sleep, you see.
2: Restless with the heat.
1: Yes.
2: Torrid, the heat was that
1: torrid,
2: night.
1: Yes. Steady, don't remind me. Don't keep reminding me.
2: Torrid it was.
1: Yes, I know it was torrid.
2: Oh, the heat. Oh, the heat. Oh, how torrid
1: it was.
2: She's
1: only 12. Now, hold on. All right, I'm going to have to take a hint.
2: Well, tell him.
1: I will. Anyway, Milton, I turned to your Mummy, and I forget the exact words that I used.
2: You said, how are you fixed, Dorothy?
1: How are you fixed, Dorothy? My very words now. Yes, I remember them, yes.
2: My name's Elsie, but carry on, Dad.
1: Yes. Yes, and I did, didn't I? Yes, of course, it was the heat, you see, Mother.
5: What did Mummy say?
1: Well, Mummy said, suit yourself, Randolph. But you know, you have to be up at 7 o'clock in the morning to get to work.
5: What happened?
1: Well, I've been dreading this part.
2: He's got to be told.
1: Yes. Well, Milton, sufficient to say that I didn't get up the following morning till 9 o'clock.
5: What are you trying to tell me, Daddy?
1: I know you won't like this, Milton, but because of you, I missed 2 hours' work. You owe me a quid. Do you know that?

0: Hey.
1: What?
0: He's arrived.
1: Who?
0: You scare easily.
1: I watch Crossroads.
0: Well, then obviously you don't scare easily. So I can tell you.
1: Tell me what?
0: He's arrived.
1: Who's arrived?
0: I'll give you a clue. Just a little one. Des O'Connor.
2: In this building?
0: Yes.
2: Are you sure?
0: When the guard dock tries to throw itself off the roof, Des O'Connor must be in the building.
1: Oh, he'd want to sing one of his songs.
0: I want to marry Raquel Welch, but some things are just not possible, are they?
1: We must try and remain calm.
0: Yeah, well, ladies and gentlemen, please remain seated. We'll do our best to avert this terrible crisis now facing us. And do try to remember, we are British. Oh, God, he's coming.
1: Ladies and gentlemen, a great personal friend of ours, Des O'Connor.
3: Des, a joy to see you.
4: A pleasure,
0: Good old Des. Lovely to meet you at long last.
4: Thanks, Eric. Put it there.
0: Let go of my neck. My neck, Des. Got my neck.
4: I'm sorry,
0: oh,
4: Eric.
0: Oh, that's all right.
4: I'm sorry, the neck, it was just instinct.
0: Yes, I know.
4: I take it that I am going to sing.
1: Sing?
4: Yes, I'm going to sing.
0: Well, with practice, I'm sure one day you will.
1: I wouldn't stand for that, Mr. Des. Not a nice thing to say, that isn't.
4: I don't intend to stand for it.
1: I don't blame you.
4: Eric?
1: Yes?
4: I'm not given to violence, but enough is enough. Step outside and say that again.
0: I feel I should warn you that I do have a black belt.
4: You've also got dirty braces.
0: And I've also got the wrong script. I'll do it again.
1: Yeah.
0: I feel I should warn you that I do have a black belt.
4: For judo?
0: For crawling. I think you're fantastic, sir.
4: In that case, then, I can sing.
1: Oh, there's absolutely no reason why you shouldn't sing.
0: None at all.
4: And the other thing, I will want paying. Eric.
0: Yes?
4: Will you help me to pick Ernie up?
0: Yes.
4: Is he all right?
0: No, he's all right, yes. I'll place his head between his knees.
4: No, don't do that. You'll stop the blood getting to his wallet.
0: True. Yeah.
1: Oh, how very unpleasant.
0: Oh,
1: I'm all right now.
4: He's coming round.
1: I'm
4: coming
1: all right.
4: Around.
1: Des. Oh, Des, I'm afraid we just haven't got time for one of your very beautiful songs.
0: But I've got a good idea.
4: Well, treat it gently. It's come from a very strange place.
3: By the way, I just remembered.
4: There's been a phone call for you.
0: A phone call?
4: A phone call. It's from a man called A. Hitchcock.
1: Hitchcock?
4: Hitchcock.
1: At long last.
0: Is he the plumber we sent for 2 weeks ago?
1: Mr. Des means Alfred Hitchcock.
4: Yes, he wants you to phone him right away. Now, the number is 240-695.
0: Huh? This is the break you've been waiting for. The greatest director of all time.
1: He'll be after one of my plays. He'll want to make it into a film like Psycho.
4: If he wants to turn one of your plays into a film, he must be.
1: Pardon?
4: Well, I was just trying to say that if he's after one of your plays, you know, he wants to turn it into a film.
1: Oh,
0: come on, huh?
1: Yeah.
0: This could mean Hollywood, the big breakthrough.
4: Oh, you don't get an opportunity like this every day, lads.
1: What was that number again?
4: 240-695. He's at the Savoy.
0: Back in a minute, Des.
4: Yes. Hey, it's gone. I should hate myself for doing this, but somehow I just don't. Any second now. Listen.
5: Hello? Hello? This is 240-695. I'm Alfred Hitchcock. No, Hitchcock. What do you mean you're sorry to hear that?
4: Mr. Wise, the playwright. Can you come over right away and discuss a film?
5: Yes, I want to talk to you about a film in Hollywood. A film in Hollywood? No, not Cricklewood, Hollywood. You're coming straight away. Good, I'll see you soon.
4: Well, that's them fixed. A little music, please, maestro.

0: You know, Eric, I can't make that out.
1: No?
0: I mean, I spoke to Alfred Hitchcock on the phone. We rush over to the Savoy, and he's not there.
1: A thought.
0: Go on.
1: I was just wondering, did he make the phone call before or after he read one of your plays?
0: Well, what difference would that have made?
1: I was only asking.
0: What's the difference?
1: Just asking, at all.
0: I mean, there's nobody in Hollywood who can write a play like what I wrote.
1: That's true, that. You can't rely on some people.
0: Except me.
1: How do you mean?
0: Well, I've got something for you.
1: Eh?
0: I've got a surprise for you.
1: Are you leaving?
0: No. Here you are. Happy birthday, Eric.
1: Good Lord.
0: Bought you a new LP.
1: You remembered.
0: It's called Death Sings, just for Eric.
1: Yes, very good. If you want me to be a goner, give me an LP by Des O'Connor. Great. Anyway, he's gone now. He's gone now, so we can get them all in.
0: Yeah, and he thought he was going to sing on our show.
1: The book.
0: That'll do the day.
1: I'll say.
0: Now, this is the most unusual LP Des has ever made.
1: Ah, now this is the one he sings the right note on, is it?
0: Yes. Yes. Side 2, track 3. Sings the right note, and you can hear the thud as the engineer collapses.
1: Look at that. Look at that picture on the cover.
0: Oh, yeah. Just look at those gleaming white teeth of his.
1: Like whitewashed bollards at the bottom of a dark alley. Now, come on, I'll be honest. Where did you buy this from?
0: Boots.
1: Did he need a prescription?
0: Yes! I got it from the poison counter.
1: The poison Just look at that for a nose.
0: Oh, it's like Concord coming out of the hangar for the first time. You'd think he'd have it altered.
1: He's waiting for the estimate from McAlpine's.
0: Pardon? There's a woman stood up in the audience.
1: Well, throw her out, she's sober.
2: He's got more talent, more personality than the two of you put together.
0: A Des O'Connor fan.
1: That's a very rare thing, that. Keep her talking, I'll ring the Guinness Book of Records. Oh, God, he's back.
0: He's back.
3: Thank you very much, but I can attend to these two gentlemen.
2: Gentlemen? You must have the soul of a saint to refer to them as gentlemen after all the things they...
3: Let me see to this.
2: Oh, my God, Alfred. Before I go, I just want to tell the two of you to your face that you're nothing but a pair of...
3: Will you stop it, Mother?
0: Mother?
3: Mother.
1: And she likes you.
0: Now, we haven't insulted you, you know. We were only talking about you, Mr. Des.
3: You haven't stopped talking about me for the last 6 years.
1: Oh, hell, it is annoyed. Oh, no, it is annoyed. Leave everything to me.
0: And I'll grovel.
1: Yeah, you just grovel. Show a little respect now for our guest. Get him a chair. Never mind a chair, a three-piece suite. Now, get Arthur Negus to bring it on.
0: Arthur Negus?
1: You might be able to tell us how old Des is.
3: Very funny. That's 875.
0: Ah. Sorry you couldn't sing on the show, Mr. Des.
1: I'm sure you do appreciate that some of our listeners are in hospital.
3: That's 876.
1: And some of them are getting better.
3: 877.
0: But we are the first to appreciate that your singing does have an appeal for some.
1: How many sheepdogs listen to our show?
3: $878, and that's as much as I'm going to take.
0: $878?
3: 878 insults, and that's only this year.
1: Des?
3: Yes?
1: You tell us who's been insulting you. You tell us who's been insulting you, and we'll fix them. We'll duff them up for you.
0: Yeah.
1: Nobody insults you.
0: We wouldn't allow it. Who's been insulting you?
3: You, Eric. And you, Ernie.
0: And especially you, Eric.
1: All three of us.
3: Yes.
0: Never.
3: Let's just see.
1: What's that roll of wallpaper for?
3: This isn't wallpaper. This is a list of all the insults that you two have done. And this is only half. I lost the others. I'll go through them one by one.
1: Well, I'm going on my holidays in August.
3: Now, let's see. What have we got here?
2: They should be in the army!
3: Mother! I'll attend to this. Right, then. Number one, Eric. I've just heard some good news. Ernie, what good news? Eric, Des O'Connor's got a sore throat.
0: Oh, that wasn't us, Mr. Des.
1: Oh, we only do jokes.
3: Not good news, Eric. Ernie, Des O'Connor is a self-made man. Eric, I think it's very big of him to take the blame.
0: It was never us, Des.
3: Why?
4: Delilah.
3: Why the insults? I've never, ever, ever said anything against either of you two.
2: Get the heavy mopping, Desmond.
3: Mother, will you please sit down? Now, I've never insulted you. I mean, never once have I said... I watch all your comedy shows. I never miss Luton Town when they're on Match of the Day. And when I did, I thought it was fans, people.
0: That's a good one, that is, Mr. Des. Could anything be more agonising than watching Luton Town play football?
3: Only watching one of the plays you wrote.
1: Very good. I see a little bitterness creeping in now. This could turn nasty. You realise that, don't you?
3: Not that I don't enjoy the two of you. I love you both in the place because I've always had a soft spot for old Mother Riley and her daughter Kitty.
1: It's not nice to insult people like that.
0: No.
1: And anyway, he doesn't look like Kitty. I don't know, though. You could be right.
0: Having a go at us because we wouldn't let him sing.
3: You're about to start a new television series.
1: Well, yes, if Johnny Morris will release Ern from his contract. He's the only one who can sit on his shoulder without falling off.
3: No more insults, I

0: It's foreign to our nature.
1: Oh, yes.
2: What about the worst insult of all?
3: Mother, leave it to me.
0: Worst insult? Worst insult?
2: Yes. Jeff O'Connor's on his way to sing his latest record. Don't worry, we've got snipers posted all around the building.
0: That's a small classic, that one.
1: Oh, yeah.
0: I didn't do that one.
1: No, I didn't do that one either.
3: Mother, how could you say such a thing? Your own son.
1: His own mother.
0: She has a go as well.
2: Never mind, Jase. We all enjoyed your song.
0: Song?
4: Yes.
5: I did a song.
2: You've got to make a phone call.
5: Yes. I'm sorry about that, boys.
0: Not at all. No, I tell you what. Yeah. Now, let's stop all this. Let's be friends.
1: What?
0: Pay him.
1: Right. Des, don't let money come between us.
4: It can't. It never gets past you.
1: Des, come on. How much do you want? 10, 20, 50, a pound?
3: Look, enough of this, lads. Mother, forget this. Lads, let's make a pact. No more insults.
0: I'm for that.
3: No more insults.
0: What a good idea.
3: I tell you, I love you two, and I couldn't hate you boys if I lived to be 100.
0: You passed that already. What are you talking about?
1: Yes,
0: I've had enough.
1: Yes,
0: I can't.

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6: Once upon a time there was an engineer.
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0: Good evening.
1: Good evening.
0: Well, tonight we are featuring someone for everyone, you might say. For the kiddies, we have a special horror movie. Plus a panel of experts discussing where is the circus going. Before we meet our circus panel, however, your friend and mine, Billy May, will get us off to a flying start with an unusual rendition of Cocktails for Two. Take it, Billy.

0: Yeah, well, where's the rest of it, Billy? That was only the verse. That was only the verse of the song.
1: Well, everybody knows the chorus of this turkey.
0: Come on, will you please play the chorus?
1: No, man.
0: Look, I'm not knocking the way you played the verse, you understand, but aren't you really going to play the chorus for us?
1: No, man.
0: That's worse than waiting for the other shoe to drop. Before we have our Turkish panel, we'd like to get some questions to ask our experts from some of the people in the audience. And let me just get down here in the audience. Here is the lady. What is your name, madam?
2: Mrs. George Heininger. May I ask you a question?
0: Certainly.
2: What do I get?
0: Get?
2: Art Linkletter gives prizes. So where's my refrigerator?
0: We're not giving prizes. We just want you to suggest some questions.
2: For answering that, I don't get nothing.
0: Well,
2: plastic bowl I could get.
0: All right, now look.
2: They give you that with 10 gallons of gas and Mark C. Bloom.
0: Yes, I know.
2: Plus green stamps.
0: Wait a minute. All right. Just a minute here. Here's your plastic bowl.
2: Thanks for nothing.
0: Yes. Now, what do you think can improve the circus?
2: Well, I like the circus just the way it is.
0: And thank you for your stimulating question. Now, here's a man over here. Sir, do you mind if I ask you a question?
3: No, I guess I'd be all right. You're Steve Allen, aren't you?
0: No, Stan Freeberg.
3: Oh, yeah, I've heard of you.
0: Yeah.
3: I don't know where, but I've heard of you.
0: Good. Now, we'd like to get a question from you about how to improve circus attendance.
3: Well, Steve, when I was a kid, I ate too much popcorn. You know, I got sick.
0: Mm.
3: I haven't been back since.
0: And what is your suggestion?
3: Give Tums with the popcorn.
0: Dandy suggestion, and thank you very much, sir.
3: You're welcome, Steve.
0: With profound questions like those, I'm certain confidentially we'd have a hung jury, a panel. We'll just forego the discussion group for tonight. Maybe some other time.
4: Stan?
0: Well, Peggy Taylor.
4: Stan, a little while ago, you called the Brooklyn Dodgers bums. Are they really bums?
0: No, look, they're not really bums, Peggy. Yeah, that's just what they call them. A real bum is someone who travels around all the time and has no place to go.
4: Well?
0: Yeah. Well, while I'm thinking of an answer for that, why don't you sing?
4: You know, I'd like that.
0: Good. Ladies and gentlemen, here now is our own Peggy Taylor singing one of the greatest ballads to come out of the 30s, And the Angels Sing. Sing, Angel.

0: Thank you very much, Peggy. Well, in recent months, a brave new type of motion picture has been sweeping the country's screens. A hybrid of the horror picture and the epic of adolescence. Such memorable titles as I Was a Teenage Werewolf have proved a real shot in the exhibitor's arm. However, just as Newsweek announced a shock around the clock was catching on, Daily Variety reports that movie theaters again have a pain in the box office. May we suggest as a remedy a new kind of story, a sort of cinema composite.
1: Century Freebird presents Gray Flannel Hat Full of Teenage Werewolves.

0: Yes, I look like a normal werewolf. Happy, respectable, pointy-toothed, accepted by the werewolf community. But little do they know of that nameless terror with which I live. That unspeakable thing that turns me when the sun is full into an advertising man! How did it start? I do not know. I only remember that one night, I returned to my home under a certain bridge in Westchester County, New York. I had spent a normal night werewolfing around Scarsdale and was just getting in when my father woke up.
1: Hey, is that you, Lobo?
2: Yes, Pop.
1: What do you mean, getting in at this hour? It's only 4:30 a.m. A good, decent werewolf is supposed to be out till at least 5:30.
2: Oh, Pop.
1: When I was at your age, I was out till sunup every morning. Well, no matter. Did you do some good werewolfing tonight?
2: Yeah, but I get tired of running around showing my fangs and biting people. Give me a curfew, Pop. Make me get in by 4:30.
1: Listen, don't you never want to amount to nothing? This is America, where any kid can grow up to be Dracula.
2: Yeah, but I don't want to be a werewolf for a living.
1: Son, bite your tongue.
2: I don't want to be a werewolf. I don't...
1: You've broken the werewolf oath. It's lucky your mother ain't awake to hear you say that. Break her heart. Now go to sleep before I give you the back of my claw again. Karloff knows what'll happen to you now.
0: But I didn't go to sleep. I lay there thinking. How long, I do not know. Sun began to come up. I felt as though a strange transfiguration were taking place. My fangs became short and blunt. My head became crew-cut. The hair on my body slowly turned into gray flannel. My head filled with senseless metaphor. And suddenly I knew that I was turning into an advertising man!
3: Let's roll it all up into one big ball of wax, gentlemen. Miss Hotchkiss, give me the presentation on the Emerson account.
4: Wake up! Wake up, Paul! Lobo's out of his head.
1: What?
4: He's saying weird things in his sleep.
1: Like what?
4: Well, it sounded like he said, Miss Hotchkiss, bring me the Emerson account.
1: He's sick. He must have been a vegetarian. Look at him there. He's got a man's suit on.
3: Follow up.
4: He's running toward the tracks.
5: Where's he going?
1: Don't worry, Nanma. He's probably just gone back out to bite a couple commuters.
5: Yeah. That's a good boy, Lobo!
0: As I ran out from under the bridge, I saw a train approaching, bound for New York. As it came abreast of me, I leapt onto it through the open door!
6: Come on, Johnson. Let's walk on back to the club car and get some coffee.
7: Oh, check.
6: What?
7: Oh, look, there's a guy sort of crouching in the vestibule.
6: Yeah. What are you doing down on all fours, old man?
3: Well, let's roll it all up into one big ball of wax, gentlemen.
6: How's that?
7: Look here, Johnson's my name. Are you from Scarsdale? I don't believe I saw you at the station.
0: Why,
6: Fogarty's my name. You mind if I ask what business you're in?
0: Miss Hotchkiss, bring me the Emerson account.
6: Ah, work for an advertising agency, huh? That's a small world, so do we.
0: Well, let's send up the flag and see if anybody salutes.
7: Hey, he must work for our agency. Funny, though, never seen him around the office.
6: Yeah. Hey, fellas, are we going to stand in this vestibule all day? Let's get some coffee, gentlemen.
0: I went on in with Johnson and Fogarty to their agency on Madison Avenue, a place called Batten, Barton, Rubicam, and Thompson. Naturally, I started out as a copywriter and worked my way up. I learned new things to say, like, I'm just thinking off the top of my head, boys. Let's mother hen the idea. And I like it, but... With my gray flannel suit, I worked my way up the ladder until I was vice president. I had taken the name of Brysacker, and no one suspected me. I continued being werewolf by night, ad man by day, because when the sun came up, I could not control this gray flannel thing that came over me. And then, of course, there was the business of Miss Wilway.
3: Would you come in a moment, Miss Wilway, and bring me the food folder?
0: Yes.
3: Now, Fogarty, I hope you don't feel badly because I've been made vice president and you haven't.
6: Oh, no. That's the way the cookie crumbles, Brysack. My day is coming.
0: What do you mean by that, Fogarty?
6: Nothing.
8: Here's the presentation on the food account, Mr. Grisacker.
3: The food account, yeah. Yes, thank you, Miss Wilway. By the by, Miss Wilway, how's about lunch with me today?
8: Gee, Mr. Grisacker, I'd love it. But wouldn't you rather make it for dinner?
3: Well, no, I, that is...
6: Yeah, why not for dinner? Where do you go at night, anyhow? None of us ever see you after you get off at the bridge outside Scarsdale.
0: What's wrong with that? What are you implying? You think it's unusual that I got off at the bridge?
6: No. I think it's unusual only because the train doesn't even slow down at the bridge.
0: Yes, well, shall we say lunch then, Miss Wilway?
8: I love it.
6: Now, you watch out for him, Lucretia. I hear he's a regular wolf.
0: What do you mean by that?
6: Well, look, there's no need to snap at me, Brysacker. Gee, look at his eyes blaze.
8: Oh, Mr. Brysacker, you're so cute when you're mad.
6: Yeah, well, don't just stand there. Wipe off his chin.
0: All right, come on, Fogarty. They're waiting for us in there in a meeting. I'll expect you to back me up.
6: Sure. Right against the wall.
0: Ah, gentlemen.
9: Good morning, J.B.
0: Morning, G.G., H.L., P.Q., B.B., D.O.
9: Well, now, let's see your suggestions on the food account, Brysacker.
0: Yes. Well, I mother hen this idea for some time, and I think it's about ready to hatch.
6: Well, let's run up the flag and see if anybody salutes, eh?
0: You'll give me a chance, Fogarty. I'll get on with my presentation. Yes. Here are the new food radio commercials, gentlemen, hot off the press. Put it on the machine there, Fogarty.
6: Mm-hmm.
0: Yeah, you scratched my commercial!
9: Now, easy there, Brysacker. There's no need to bite Fogarty's head off.
0: I'd like that.
9: Yes, but we're all playing on the same side of the net. If we just rally together, perhaps we can ace one over.
6: Brysacker's just a little distraught, G.H. I happen to know that he's been working nights on this.
0: Nights?
9: Well, now, come on now. Play the record, Fogarty, and we'll see how the ball bounces. Any time is the time for food. Just put it in your mouth, chew it up with your teeth, and swallow it. You can bet your bottom dollar you'll say... Food is good. Now, here's a man right here Pardon me, sir. I understand you've eaten food.
7: Yeah, I have.
9: Would you describe the sensation for us?
7: Yeah, well, before I ate it, my stomach was growling something fierce. I had a kind of pain in it.
9: And, what would you call the pain?
7: Well, sort of, hunger.
9: Yes, hunger. A copyrighted name for Food Incorporated. And what happened to the pain after you ate some food?
7: It went away.
9: Yes, leading specialists agree that food is the number one cure for hunger.

0: Is that it, Brysacker?
1: Yes, it is, G.H. What do you think of it?
0: Well, I like it, but it doesn't have enough, but it hasn't got enough,
1: Well, I couldn't agree with you more, G.H. No, sir. I like it. I like it very much. Brysacker's done a wonderful job here. But I move that we give it the deep six and move on to something that really needs brainstorming. Something important that needs a lot of sculling.
2: But what about my commercial?
0: Now, don't interrupt Fogarty when he's got something in the hopper. Bend the tree a little more, Fogarty, and maybe some of the branches will fall into place.
1: All right. Okay. I blue-skied this quite a bit, and I move that we find a summer replacement for Rin Tin Tin.
0: Agreed. Agreed. Agreed.
3: After Fogarty pulled that one, I could scarcely control myself. I could see them all staring at the white froth about my mouth. To ward off any suspicion, I whipped out a razor and shaved. As time went on, Miss Wilway and I fell hopelessly in love. But I dared not reveal my true identity. She might feel picky about being engaged to a werewolf. How was I to know if I could trust myself with her at night? Under a harvest moon, would I hold her hand or eat it? Then again, how could I take her home to father? I knew she was safe with mother. Whose bite hasn't been too effective ever since that night in the fog at Chappaqua when she mistakenly bit a bronze statue of Horace Greeley and lost all her teeth. But fate had a trick up her sleeve. One day at the office.
4: You rang for me, Mr. Brysacker.
0: Lucretia, my darling. Lucretia. We're alone at last. Oh, Lucretia. How long must we go on like this?
4: I could go on loving you forever, Al. But when am I going to meet your parents? I wish they'd have me for dinner sometime.
0: You don't know what you're saying, Lucretia. Hello? What's that? It's getting dark, and the sun's going down. Oh, quickly, what time is it?
4: It's high noon.
0: High noon, great Scott. It must be an eclipse. I've got to get out of here.
4: Oh, stick around, Ralph.
0: It's so dark, I... Lucretia, now the truth is out. You see me as I really am. A werewolf.
4: Ralph, what a pleasant surprise.
0: Lucretia, you mean...
4: Yes, Ralph. When the sun goes down, I too am a werewolf.
0: I noticed your nylons were getting a little furry there.
4: Sing, Ralph.

0: Say, Reisiger, how about this eclipse?
1: How about it, Fogarty?
0: Hey, that's the kind of animal we need to replace Rin-Tin-Tin. Just like those, you know, wolf suits you guys got on.
2: Not guys, Fogarty.
0: Lucretia. Yeah, what a riot you guys are in those costumes. Ha, ha, ha. Cut it out, Price Sucker. That's a little too realistic. You too, Lucretia. I mean, fun's fun, but keep back. Let's send up the flag into one ball of wax. Let's mother hand the blue sky off the top of my head.
1: The top of your head is right, Fogarty.
3: Isn't it wonderful?
1: How love always triumphs in the end, Lucretia. I've got you.
2: And I've got you.
1: And we both got Fogarty.

Well, so much for our bedtime story. Oh, by the way, those of you who several weeks ago sent us those many card and letter... to say nothing of countless phone call... congratulating us on our takeoff on a certain well-known accordion-playing band leader, may be interested to know that it is now a Capitol record, which came out this week under the title, Wannafowl, Wannafowl. I hope you find it in your pocketbook to buy it, if only to skim it across Lake Michigan. Well, comes now a rather unhappy announcement. 2 weeks from tonight, you will hear the final broadcast of the Stan Freberg Show. While we are all rather saddened by this turn of events, we've had a lot of fun this past season, and we want to do for you on our final show the things you have enjoyed the most. So we will be looking forward to receiving your letters as soon as possible, telling us what you would like to hear us do 2 weeks from tonight. Until next week, this is Stan Freberg saying thanks for listening, God bless you, and good night.

Goldberg Show is produced in Hollywood by Pete Barnum and is written by Sandpaper Gann Pete Barnum. Featuring the music of Billy May, Judd Conlon's for the Mayors, and the songs of Eddie Taylor. With Garth Butler, Peter Leeds, and June Foray.

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2: Hello, John Shuttleworth here. And, I'm sorry I'm having to paint while I talk. I'm nearly done. Yeah, I'm just finishing off the skirting board of the porch. I've been promising my wife, Mary, that I'd finish it for ages, and, I must do that before I commence the broadcast in earnest. Oof. I'm squatting on my haunches, which is rather painful. But the alternative was to lie on the cold floor on my side, and with it being a very small porch, I'd have had to adopt the fetal position. And I didn't relish the prospect of that, you know.
3: We present the Shuttleworths in Smells Like White Spirit.
2: Right, that's the undercoat done. Can have a little break now while that dries and give him a full attention. Hello. Can't think what to say. I'm just going to press pause on the cassette player. Hello, I'm back again. And although it seems like it's just a second since we spoke, it's actually a couple of hours. Because immediately after I press pause, my wife Mary called me for my dinner. And then I had to have a little nap. Then I read my exchange of mark for a while. And that's where the time goes, you see. However, it does mean that the undercoat is now, sufficiently dry for me to begin the gloss. So, rather than talking to you, I'm going to have to crack on. Otherwise, Mary will have me guts for garters.
4: She will.
2: Look who it is.
4: Hello.
2: Ken Worthington, next door neighbour and sole agent, is on the premises.
4: I am.
2: Uninvited, I should stress. But welcome nonetheless.
4: Thank you.
2: Yeah. Do take care as you come through the porch door. See, ideally I would have put a little bit of that tape that the police have when there's an incident across.
4: Would you? Hey, are you recording?
2: I am, Ken, yes. Though really I should be painting.
4: Well, no, John, really. You should be writing a song.
2: No time for that today, Ken, I'm afraid.
4: Well, I'm afraid you're going to have to make time.
2: No chance,
4: yes,
2: Ken.
4: Because I need you to write a song for Lady Gaga.
2: Lady Gaga?
4: Yes, and I need it now, John.
2: Lady Gaga?
4: Well, not the real Lady Gaga.
2: Oh.
4: It's a lass called Tonya from Worksop. I'm just taking her on my books.
2: Have you?
4: And she does a Lady Gaga tribute, you know.
2: Oh, sure.
4: She's very good.
2: See.
4: And she'll be performing at a special presentation on Saturday night in a nightclub in Doncaster where young people who have displayed great merit throughout 2009 will be awarded prizes.
2: Oh, well, I'd love to write a song for Lady Gaga.
4: Oh, good.
2: But I really don't see how I can fit it in, Ken, with my tight schedule.
4: Oh.
2: However, if you come through to the lounge with me now.
4: Yes.
2: I will play you a song that I just happened to write yesterday.
4: Oh, lovely.
2: Yep, come on, mate. Oh, yep. Ken's already on his way. Hang on, Ken. Put me brush down. Take the tape recorder into the lounge. I'll just press pause for a second. Hey, it's exciting. Right. You ready, Ken?
4: Yes, right. I'm ready.
2: Here we go. Jim Reeves territory, this one, Ken.
4: No.
2: Sorry, just to say, it was inspired by a dispute between two neighbours, which I witnessed about a month ago.
4: Oh.
2: When I was priming the porch windowsill, actually.
4: That's right.
2: It was during the cold weather, and, they fell out over who should clear the ice on the communal path, which runs between the two properties.
4: Yes. Come on, John.
2: Yep. It goes like
4: come
2: this,
4: on. Ken. I want to hear the song.
2: That's it. There seems to be a misunderstanding about who should clear the ice. I said it's not my responsibility, Gene, which with hindsight wasn't nice. But, I forgot the lyric. Hang on.
4: Not sure.
2: Wasn't that? That's it, Ken.
4: Not sure, Jim.
2: Yeah, don't worry.
4: Well.
2: Well.
4: That's
2: how it wasn't
5: hey.
2: Nice.
4: Lady Gaga.
5: John. Oh, you're making a right racket.
2: Sorry, love.
5: Hello, Ken.
4: Hello,
5: now,
4: Mary.
5: You put a paintbrush on the side and cursed it.
2: Ooh.
5: As, knocked it over.
2: Oh.
5: Picked it up and there's paint all over it, flew it.
2: Oh. Right.
5: And I blame you, John, for not looking after your brushes.
2: Well.
5: Putting them out at reach of the dog.
2: Mary, look.
5: I'm sorry, Ken, but now is not the time for John to be doing his music.
2: I'm sorry to contradict you, love, but it is the time.
5: You what?
2: It's precisely the time because a song must be written for Lady Gaga.
5: Why?
4: Must,
5: man.
2: Not the real Lady Gaga.
4: No.
5: No.
2: But it's got to be done now.
4: Tribute.
2: You know.
5: After you've cleared up that paint.
2: I will, Mary. But first, let me just finish this song.
5: Do it, Mary.
2: Ken, where are you going?
4: No, I'm... John, I don't like it.
2: You don't like it? But you've only heard the first two lines.
4: I know, but it's not right for Lady Gaga. She's not going to want to sing about a neighbourly dispute. Young people are not going to get off on that, are they, John?
2: No.
4: Now, if you're truly serious about writing for Lady Gaga, then I suggest you listen very carefully to me brief.
2: I will, Ken. Go on.
4: The song must be funky.
2: Mm-hmm.
4: Have an urgent beat.
2: Yes.
4: You know, that youngsters can punch the air to.
2: Oh, yes, Ken.
4: And it should tackle a contemporary issue. All right. And speak to you later.
2: Ooh. Hey.
4: What?
2: I've remembered the words, Ken.
4: Too late.
2: Oh, please stay, Ken, to hear the song in its entirety. Well, you can hear it, ladies and gentlemen. There seems to be a misunderstanding about who should clear the ice. I said that's not my responsibility, Jean, which with hindsight wasn't nice. But I had relatives from Tyneside who were imminently due. And now the ice has thawed, Jean. I trust relations can too. Oh, I trust relations can too. Brilliant. But you know, as strong as the song was, it wasn't right for Lady Gaga. And I knew it. It was back to the drawing board. But before I could do that, I had to finish my gloss painting and then clean up the mess that the dog had made, which I did with a rag doused in white spirit. And then, of course, I had to wash my hands. Mary, where's the soap?
5: It's there, love.
2: Where?
5: By the sink.
2: It isn't.
5: Here.
2: Oh, Mary's pointed me to a bottle, which, granted, has a pump-action dispenser. Yeah, I'll have to use that, but I prefer household soap that seems to have disappeared.
5: Yes, yeah,
2: but why must we just have hand wash, Mary?
5: It's more hygienic, John.
2: Yeah, but, you know.
5: More hygienic.
2: It's soap I need, really.
5: Well.
2: Do miss the soap. Ooh. Hey. It's given me an idea for a song for Lady Gaga. Excuse me.
5: Hey. Don't dry your hands on the tea towel. Don't.
4: Come through, John.
2: Thanks, Ken.
4: Take a pew.
2: Yes, I will. Just put the cassette player down on your coffee table. Oof. Hey, did you hear that, Ken?
4: Yes.
2: Made a... Yeah, it's a funny sound. The cassette player made contact with an almost empty can of Fanta. That Ken must have been enjoying earlier.
4: John.
2: But, it's not doing it now.
4: Stop mucking him out, John.
2: Sorry, Ken.
4: Blaming the song.
2: Yep, I will.
4: And I do hope, John, that this song is more suitable for Lady Gaga than your first offering.
2: Yes, Ken, I do truly believe that it is.
4: Good.
2: It's, it fits all the criteria that you wished for, Ken.
4: Yes.
2: It's funky.
4: Good.
2: You know, it's definitely got a good groove.
4: Right.
2: And it tackles a contemporary issue.
4: Oh, right. Well, hit me with it, John.
2: I will, Ken. Here's the new song for Lady Gaga.

usage. And also, the nail brush can seems to have gone. Certainly from our kitchen sink. I used to love it, you know, cleaning my fingers.

0: Punch the air. What do you think, Ken?
1: What do I think?
0: Yes.
1: It was rubbish, Jim.
0: I beg your pardon?
1: And I'd like you to leave.
0: Oh, Ken, why?
1: Because you completely ignored me brief.
0: I didn't, Ken. I didn't.
1: All right. There was one line in there about pump action.
0: Yes.
1: Which, if we had time, you could develop. Because I could see Lady Gaga doing a pump action.
0: Ooh,
1: with her arm.
0: Yes.
1: Which the young kids would enjoy.
0: Right, well, let's develop.
1: But there isn't time
0: there
1: to...
0: There is, Ken.
1: No. And I feel it's only fair to tell you that Janet the Roe is on her way round.
0: Ken.
1: With the guitar.
0: You shouldn't have done that.
1: And she'll deliver, John.
0: No.
1: I know she will.
0: I'll deliver, Ken.
1: Go on. Oh, that'll be her now.
0: Oh.
1: Come in, Janet.
2: Hey, Ken.
1: Oh, it's Mary. Why didn't she come the back way like she normally does?
0: Right. I'm going to go, Ken.
1: Right, John.
0: I'm sure Janet the Roe will give you what you want.
1: Well.
0: Mm. Goodbye, Ken. Goodbye, ladies and gentlemen. I'm feeling a little bit down.
2: Oh, dear.
0: Have you come for me, Mary?
2: Well, yeah. Your tea's ready.
0: Right.
2: And there's a nasty smell in the porch.
0: Is there?
2: Mm. I don't know what it is, but it smells like white spirit.
0: Yes, it will. Mary.
2: What?
0: You just gave me a brilliant idea. For a song.
2: Oh, not again.
0: Oh, Ken,
1: no.
0: Can I plug my organ in again?
1: Oh, no, Jim. No. Your tea's ready.
2: Yes, it is.
0: Mm. Look, we've got to wait.
2: Oh.
0: I've got a brilliant idea. Now, look, I just need 5 minutes.
2: Oh, no. Right.
0: Cancel John at the road.
1: This is outrageous.
0: Yes, listeners, inspired partly by Mary's comment and also by an American group, I think called Nirvana, who wrote a song called Smells Like Teen Spirit, which is clearly a mistake. It should be White Spirit. Obviously, they weren't looking at the label on the bottle correctly. Anyway, should go like this.

0: that spinach. Because I love the smell of that spinach.
1: So do I.
0: What do you think, Ken?
1: Oh, lovely.
0: Still not quite right for Lady Gaga, though, is it?
1: Well, maybe not. But it's perfect for a speed metal band from Rotherham.
0: Ooh.
1: Which I'm thinking of signing.
0: Oh.
1: So thanks for that, John.
0: Well, you're welcome.
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6: Ladies and gentlemen, we're educating Archie. Sooner or later, every boy wants to be the proud owner of a dog. And this week, Archie proves that he's no

0: Archie, my boy, what would you like for Christmas?
1: Well, Bruff, can I have anything I like?
0: Of course, my boy. Anything you want. Just name it and you can have it.
1: I want a dog.
0: Archie, I don't think you should have a dog, my boy. I'm sure you wouldn't be able to look after it properly, and it would mean more work for poor old Grimble.
1: Oh, I don't think Grimble would mind, really. I'll call him in and see. Grimble.
2: Yes, you wish to have words with me?
1: Oh, yes, Grimble, I do. Look, I want a dog for Christmas.
2: Oh, why don't you have a turkey like everyone else?
1: No, I want Bruff to buy me a dog as a pet. You wouldn't mind, would you?
2: No, I like dogs. I used to have a dog at home. It was a watchdog.
1: Oh, what did it watch?
2: Television. Oh, go on, Mr. Bruff, buy Archie a little dog. Don't you like dogs, eh?
0: Well, yes, of course I do, but somehow dogs don't seem to like me.
2: Oh, go on. It'd be lovely having a little puppy around the house. You get ever so fond of them.
1: Oh.
2: I was very unhappy when I lost my dog. The police took him away.
1: What for?
2: Beg him.
1: Well, don't be daft. All dogs sit up and beg.
2: I know, but this one went round with a hat. Terrible trouble. I was fined £5 and the dog had his license endorsed.
1: Oh, now, come on, Bruff. You said that I could have anything I like for Christmas, and my first choice is a dog.
0: Well, what's your second choice?
1: Jane Mansfield.
0: Oh, that settles it. You better have a dog.
1: Oh, good. Good old Bruff. Oh, I'm going to have a dog.
2: Good. I'll go with Archie and help him to choose one.
0: No, you don't, Grimble. I'll send my secretary, Miss Pearl Carr.
2: Oh, why can't I go with them?
0: Because, Grimble, I don't think you're capable of making a good choice.
2: Oh, you're always on at me, you are.
0: Oh, no, I'm not.
2: Yes, you are.
0: I'm not.
2: Yes, you are.
0: I am not.
2: Oh, I hate you.
3: Archie, I can't see any little dogs in the window.
1: Oh, well, there's bound to be some inside. Come on, let's go in. Come on.
3: Oh, good morning. We'd like to buy a dog.
4: Then you've come to the right place. Just a moment. Quiet! It's true. Drive her around the bend, they will. Now, miss, welcome to Monty's Menagerie. What can I do for you, then?
3: Well, I've brought this young lad in here because he wants a pet.
4: Well, you can use the back room if you like. I'll close my eyes for you.
1: Oh, now don't mess about, Mr. Monty. We're here to do some business with you.
4: Good. Pull up a hedgehog and sit down.
3: Well, perhaps you'd care to show us a selection.
4: Quiet. Don't move. He's got out again. Don't panic, miss. Get back in that cage. Go on. Back down. Give me a chair. I'll soon have him back. Go on. Ah, you bite me, would you? Back, I say. Go on. That's got him. Lovely little budgie, isn't he, eh?
1: Yes, sir, and look at those colours. Blue, green, and bright red.
4: Yes, it's one of nature's miracles how a little bird like that can grow these lovely colours all on his own.
3: Yes, and may I touch him?
4: Not yet, miss. The paint isn't dry.
1: Oh, now, look, Mr. Monty. I don't want a bird. I want a dog.
4: Dog? Dogs are out of fashion, Nipper. People are going in for unusual pets these days. Now then, do you like snakes?
1: Oh, I don't know. I've never tasted one.
4: We've got a right one here, haven't we? You need a haircut, Nipper. Go and shove your head in the woodpecker's cage.
3: Oh, come on, Mr. Monty. Show us some dogs.
4: No, miss. I've got a better idea. Now, why not buy a couple of crocodiles? Lovely pets they make, and you grow your own handbags.
1: Oh, Mr. Monty, the dogs, come on.
4: I'm sorry, Nipper. There's not one dog in the place.
1: Oh, no. That was a dog, and he's in your back room. Here, come on. Oh, I say. Cool, what a whopper, eh?
4: Yes, he's a bit big. I came in this morning and 3 white mice fell out.
3: I've never seen such a big dog. Oh, what breed is he?
4: He's a wild flugelhound. They're trained to hunt flugels, you know.
1: Well, what's a flugel?
4: Nobody knows. That's what makes them wild.
1: Oh, look at him. Oh, he likes me. Oh, here, what's his name?
4: Come Tiny. On,
1: Tiny?
4: Yes, but he's not for sale. He's too valuable to sell.
3: Oh, oh, what a shame. And Mr. Bruff gave me £10 to spend on a dog.
4: Done. Shall I wrap him up or will you ride him home?
1: Oh, jolly good, jolly good. He's mine. Oh, that's wonderful.
4: Oh, while you and the dog get acquainted, I'll see to this other customer.
5: Good morning, Mr. Monty.
1: Why, it's Ronald Chesney. Here, what's he doing in here?
4: I've got a canary that whistles off key. He comes in every day to tune his harmonica.
3: Now, that's not true. Ronald Chesney sounds very nice. If you please, I'd like to sing.
4: Blimey, another off-key canary. All right, get together, you two.

0: Well, it was great fun having a real live dog all to myself. Yes, I grew to like Tiny more and more every day. But old Bruff, Grimble and Miss Carr were always grumbling about him.
1: Oh, it's no use, Archie. That dog will have to go. It's ruining everything, my boy.
0: But Bruff...
1: Yes, it is. The guard's in a shocking state. He will keep burying old bones.
0: Yes, he's had a go at you twice.
1: That's enough. That's quite enough. That dog's a positive menace. He frightens the life out of the neighbours.
2: And he's always going for the tradesman.
3: That's right. Only this morning he bit the postman in the middle of his early morning delivery. That dog will have to go.
0: Oh, no, please, please don't send him away, please. He'll soon settle down.
1: And there's another thing.
0: I thought there would be.
1: You pander to that dog far too much.
3: Yes, and I have to do all the pandering. Hmm? That dog's so lazy that when he feels happy, I have to push his tail to and fro for him.
2: I don't believe it.
3: It's true. I have to do everything for that dog. It's most embarrassing when he feels in a devilish mood. I have to go and chase cats up a tree for him, and when it comes to feeding him, it's murder.
2: Well, what's so difficult?
3: He's so shaggy, I can't tell which end is which.
0: Oh, well, now that's easy. You hold a bone out to him, and if the end nearest to you doesn't bark, you nip around and give it to the other end. He's quite easy to manage, really is.
1: I don't care, Archie. That dog is going.
0: But, Bruff...
1: Now, look, my boy, I'll buy you a smaller one. Anyway, this one is far too expensive. Costs a fortune to feed.
3: Yes, I spent £15 on dog's meat this week.
1: 15? Is there any money left for our food? Have you spent it all, or will we have to eat horse meat? Answer me that.
3: There isn't. I did, and you already have.
2: Oh, Granville, don't tell me for the last few days I've been eating horse meat.
3: Well, I thought you might have found out by the way the milkman's horse keeps winking at you.
1: This dog business has gone on far enough. It's quite obvious to me he'll have to go.
0: Oh, Bruff, please let him stay. Just for a few more days. I'll keep him under control. Honest, I will.
1: Oh, well, all right, Archie. You'll have just one more chance.
0: Oh, thank you.
1: But, by the way, where is he now, the big skulking brute?
2: He's outside. I can hear him whining.
3: That's not him whining. That's the wind whistling through his whiskers.
1: Well, he's not coming in this house again.
0: Oh, well, he won't. He's in the garage. I tied him to the front of your car.
2: Archie, I thought you said you tied him to the front of the car.
0: Yeah, I did. Well, then how did he get...

0: How did he get away?
1: Well, I didn't... Crikey! Look what's dangling round its neck.
2: What?
1: The radiator.
0: Well, that settles it. That dog must go.
1: Well, knowing that my dear old Tiny had to go, I spent as much time with him as possible. And one day, I found something very strange about him. Oh, I couldn't wait to break the news to Brown.
0: Archie, I thought I told you not to bring that dog in here.
1: But, Brown, I found out something very unusual about him.
0: What?
1: Yes, he can talk.
0: What?
1: Yes, Tiny can talk.
0: I don't believe it.
1: But he can, listen. Now, come on, Tiny. Who's this gentleman? Now, what's his name?
0: Yeah, all right. Very funny. Now, come on, get him out of here.
1: But, Brown, he can talk, really. He can answer questions. Now, come on, Tiny. Here's one on film stars. Who was Marilyn Monroe's first husband? Come on, think. He was a great baseball player.
3: Ruth.
1: There you are, you see? Babe Ruth.
2: Oh, but it wasn't Babe Ruth. Sorry, Tiny, you were wrong. Have another guess.
3: Joe DiMaggio.
4: See, he's got it right. The dog talks, yes.
2: Well, I never.
4: Oh, yes, it talks, yes.
2: Well, I never.
3: Go on, I'll bet you have.
0: I don't understand it. That dog's been here a week. If it could talk, why didn't it say anything before?
3: Oh, couldn't with you around Blabbermouth.
4: Oh, he's intelligent as well.
1: Yes, he's got a grand sense of humour. Listen, Tiny, what happened when you went to join the army?
3: They didn't want me.
1: Because you were C3?
3: No, K9.
2: Well, Mr. Bruff, you can't get rid of Tiny now.
0: Well, yes, he does seem an unusual animal, doesn't he?
4: It's not so unusual. I went to the local theatre last week and saw a talking dog.
0: Yes, I believe I did see one once. It was a good act, you know. Man who owned it really cleaned up. Made a fortune.
1: Yeah, Bruff, couldn't I go on the stage with Tiny? Just think of the money I'd make.
0: Yes, that's right, Archie. For once you're talking sense, my boy. Ah, but what's the best way to go about this?
1: I know. We're meeting Mr. Pygrave today, aren't we?
0: That's right. We promised to meet him at the recording studios and then have some lunch.
1: Good. Oh, well then, we can take Tiny along with us and get Mr. Bygrave's advice.
4: You know, you shouldn't take your great big dog along to the gramophone recording place.
1: Well, why not?
4: Well, you chase that little dog right down the loudspeaker.
0: Oh, well, never mind about that. Come on, Tiny. We're taking you along to meet Mr. Bygrave. Come on, my boy.
5: Archie, you've arrived, and approve it your ear.
1: Oh, hello, Mr. Bygrave.
5: Hello, boy. Here, what's this, an Aberdeen Angus?
1: No, that's my dog, Tiny. Here, what do you think of him?
5: I can't tell from this position, he's sitting on me face. I think he likes me, you know, he's just bitten a lump out my leg.
1: Oh, does that mean he likes you?
5: Well, he hasn't spat it out.
1: Oh, he'll be all right in a minute. Now, come on, just make friends with him.
5: All right, I'll stand on that chair and pat his head.
1: Yeah.
5: Now, down, boy, down. No, just relax. Now, stop it, Tiny, stop it all. This is a recording studio. People might think you're Lonnie Donegan. Now, shut up. Shh. Now, why you brought this dog here?
1: Well, something very unusual has happened.
5: I know. You opened the paper this morning and there wasn't a picture of Tommy Steele.
3: Very funny.
5: What's the matter, Mr. Bruff? You've got a sore throat?
0: Huh. Now, that wasn't my voice. That was the dog's.
5: Oh, must be a husky. That dog talks, I don't believe it.
3: I can't talk, I can.
1: You see, that noise definitely came from that dog's mouth.
5: Now, wait a minute, let's work this out. Either it's a talking dog or there's a wonderful ventriloquist around here. Yeah, it must be a talking dog.
1: Yeah, you're right, Mr. B. It is a talking dog.
0: Yes, and not only could he talk, but he can answer questions. Now, go on, try it. Ask him anything.
5: All right, listen, wait a minute. Tiny, tell me, what is 6 and 5?
3: 11.
5: Not bad, you know. He's only 2 out.
1: Oh, Mr. Bygrave, just think of the possibilities. We want to put Tiny on the stage.
0: Yes, and he'd fill the theatre.
5: He certainly would, and there might be room for 2 or 3 people as well.
1: Oh, Mr. Bygraves, will you help us, please?
5: Now, let me see. Yeah, I could take him along to my agent.
6: Mr. Bygraves, we're all set up to record your number now.
5: Oh, thank goodness for that.
6: Yes.
5: I'll be over in a minute.
1: Here, can we come and listen, Mr. B?
5: Yeah, but keep that dog away from the music stand. Go on, get out.
1: All right, go on then.

0: Hello, little cricket. You're a nice little thing, aren't you? How old are you? Ooh. Tell me, little cricket, what's your name? Davy? Bless my soul, Davy Cricket.
1: Oh, he's cute, isn't he?
0: Do you mind if I pick you up? There you are, then.
1: Careful.
0: Isn't that nice? Isn't he sweet, Archie? Look.
1: Oh, it's lovely, isn't he?

the cricket chirping out his song, I will always go for the song of the cricket.

0: cricket. Yes, I love the cricket. And his son.
1: Graves was a great help to us. As soon as he'd finished his recording session, he took me and Tiny along to see a big agent who specialised in animal aid.
2: Good morning, Cynthia. Is the governor around?
3: Oh, yes, Mr. Bygraves. We got your phone message and you're to go straight in.
2: Right. Come on, Archie. We'll leave Tiny out here.
1: Righto.
4: How do you do? My name's Chappington Chappie.
1: Ah. Tell me, are you in charge of this important agency?
4: Yes. That's a laugh for a start, right? How nice to see you again, Max. By Jove, I did enjoy your stage act last night at the Prince of Wales.
2: Did you? I'm not at the Prince of Wales. I'm at the Opera House, Manchester. You must have seen Sabrina.
4: Did I? You know, I thought you'd put on a bit of weight. Well, what can I do for you? What?
2: Well, I didn't come here to talk about me.
4: No, that makes a change, doesn't it?
2: All right, laughing boy. Now, look, this is Archie Andrews, and he's got a sensational new act for you.
1: That's right, Mr. Chappie. I've got a real live talking dog.
4: By Jove, a dog that talks.
1: Yeah.
4: Where is he?
2: Outside, making a phone call to his girlfriend.
4: I see. He's having a powwow. Or should I say bow-wow?
2: You got a right one here. You shouldn't have said anything, I don't think.
1: Well, I'll call him in. Tiny, come on. Boy, Tiny. Come on, boy.
4: I say, he's come straight through the wall.
2: That's Tiny for you. Got no use for doors.
4: I say, what a whopping great dog.
2: Yes, he's half Alsatian and half Nelson. And just a touch of Shetland pony.
1: Come on, Tiny. Come on. That's it, boy. Shake hands with the gentleman.
2: See, look. Clever dog. Got manners. See him take his gloves off.
4: Extraordinary, yes. It's the first time I've seen a dog wearing white gloves.
2: He doesn't wear them all the time, you know. He's been doing an impression of Al Jolson. Thank you.
4: Fascinating. So this dog can do impressions too, huh?
1: Oh, yeah. He can impersonate animals as well. Come on, Tiny. Impersonate a dog. That's it.
5: Tick. Tock. Tick. Tock.
4: What sort of dog is that?
2: Watchdog.
1: Yeah, and he knows nursery rhymes too. Come on, Tiny, say the last line after me. Old Mother Hubbard went to the cupboard to get poor Tiny a bone. When she got there, the cupboard was bare.
5: So I bit a piece out of her leg.
4: I say, that's not right.
5: I'd hope I was starving.
1: There you are. Now, how about that, Mr. Chappie?
4: No, I'm sorry. I couldn't book him. He's such a funny colour, you know. He's got a brown body, but a long black tail.
2: That's because he's so big. You see, when he's indoors, the only place for his tail is right up the chimney.
4: Really? I bet it'll frighten the life out of old Santa Claus. I'm sorry there, but none of us agents are interested in animal acts. Too much trouble, our boy.
1: Oh, but Tiny won't be any trouble.
4: I wouldn't be too sure. Once I put out a bill of all animal acts. Even had a flea circus. One night, the fleas got drunk and ran off with a performing dog.
2: You're missing a fortune. This dog can count.
4: Oh, that's another reason why I don't want him. I never, never book an act who can count their wages. That's why I stick to comedians, you see. Terribly sorry, nothing doing.
2: All right, you'll regret this. Come on, let's go and try somewhere else, Archie.
1: Oh, gosh, look out of the window, Mr. B. It started to rain. Here, got an umbrella?
2: No, we don't need one. We can all walk underneath the dog.
1: Oh, yeah, that's it. Yeah, I say, nice house you've got here, Mr. Bygraves.
2: Yeah, and I'm glad to be back in it. I'm fed up with traipsing around those agents. None of them wanted your dog.
1: But what are we going to do with Tiny?
2: I don't know. Let's clip him and stuff the sofa.
1: But, Mr. Bygraves, I'm worried. If Tiny won't earn his keep, Bruff won't let me keep him.
2: Well, Tiny doesn't seem to care. Look at him, sitting in my armchair, reading the papers.
1: Yeah.
2: I bet he's doing his pulls.
1: He certainly is marvellous, you know. It's the first time I've seen a dog reading a newspaper.
2: Yeah, I'm wearing my glasses. Here, Tiny, what are you reading? Are you interested in football?
5: No, dogs.
2: Dogs?
5: Yeah, some of our best friends are dogs. Listen, there's a dog running at Harringay tonight who thinks he's going to win the third race. But he's not.
1: He's not? How do you know?
5: Well, the other dogs told me they're going to trip him up on the first bend.
1: The other dogs are going to trip him up?
5: Yeah, it's not his turn to win tonight. He won last night.
2: Now, just a minute. You say it's not his turn. You mean to say the dogs work it out between themselves?
5: Well, of course they do. They've got a strong union.
1: Here, Mr. Bygrave, I've got a wonderful idea. Let's take Tiny to the dog track, and he'll find out which dog's going to win.
2: That's a good idea.
6: Sir!
2: This dog is going to the dogs. Yeah, come on, doggy. Right, off you go, Tiny, and find out who's going to win the first race. We'll wait by this bookmaker's stand.
1: All right.
2: Now, while he's gone, we'd better find out the way the betting's going.
1: Yeah, that's it. I'll leave that to you, Mr. Bygraves. Here, try the bookie on the end. Look, honest punchy.
2: All right, I will. I say, what's the odds?
7: That's what I say, yes. What's the odds as long as you're happy?
1: No, Mr. Bygraves meant, what odds are you giving against the dogs?
7: Six to four the field. But no betting on the hare. I've lost money like that before.
2: You're the sort of bookie I've been looking for, yeah. Will you give me 10 to 1 for what's in trap five?
7: It all depends. What's in trap five?
2: A mouse.
7: Yes, that's funny, that is. Yes, that's humorous. Yes, I like a bit of humour. Yes.
2: Well, why not? We're all human, aren't we?
7: Yes, that's even funnier, that is. You ought to be on the stage, yes. Well, yes, with a bit of luck, you could be another Mr. Bygraves. Yes.
2: Yeah, you really think so, do you?
7: Yes, we could do with a second Max Bygraves. I'm a bit fed up with the first one. What dog do you want to bet on, then?
1: Well, we're not sure yet. We're waiting for some good tips.
2: Yeah, you see, our dog has gone to talk to the greyhounds. Then he's going to come back and tell us which one's going to win.
7: Oh, your dog is going to tell you which dog is going to win? Yes. I got in my condition through boxing. What's your excuse?
2: Look, there's nothing wrong with us. It's just that we've got a talking dog.
7: Well, who hasn't?
1: You are. Here he comes. Look, he's Tiny. Good boy. Now, come on. Now, what's going to win the first race, eh?
5: Trap number six.
7: Here. Did you hear that? Your dog said trap number six. You know what you've got there?
2: Yes, yeah, a talking dog.
7: No, not only that. He's a rotten picker. Yes, number six couldn't win if he had four more legs.
2: Now, never mind. I'll take a chance. I'll have two bob on trap six.
7: Hey, you got this wonderful tip, cert information, and you're only putting it on 2 shillings?
2: He's a talking dog, but for all we know, he might be a liar.
7: Right. I'll take the bet. You're on.
1: Mr. Bygraves, look. See? They're putting the dogs in the tracks.
2: Good. Now, let's watch the race and come back and collect the winnings.
1: Righto. Come on, then.
2: Oh, here comes the air. Here comes the air, Archie.
1: Oh, good. This is exciting.
2: They're off. There goes number six, Archie. Oh, look. Bouncing Bessie. She's out in front of the first bend.
1: Yes. Oh, I'd say she's very nimble, isn't she?
2: She's running on the rails. Get back on the track. That's it.
1: Yes, come on, Bessie. You're winning.
8: Here is the result of the first race. The winner, Trap 6, Bouncing Bessie.
2: Archie, we've won! Oh, Tiny was right, we've won!
1: Well done, Mr. B. I say, look at that other poor dog still running. Look, he's run right out of the main entrance.
2: That's not a dog, that's our bookie.
1: What?
2: Never mind, we've still got our talking dog. Here he comes and he's bringing the winner to meet us. Isn't that nice?
1: Oh, isn't that sweet? Oh, I say, he's walking straight past us. Hey, Tiny, here, come back. Tiny, where are you going with Bouncing Bessie?
5: Brighton.
2: Yeah, but... Look, all that money sticking out of your collar, did you ever bet yourself on that race?
5: Here, a fiver.
2: Well, you can't leave us like that. We're on a good thing.
5: So am I. So long.
1: Well, Mr. Bygraves, he's going. Oh, I say, he's known lots of lady dogs, and he's never wanted to go to Brighton before. I can't understand it.
2: Well, perhaps he's never had the money before. Happy Christmas, Archie. You going to join me for some Christmas dinner?
1: Yeah, right, oh, Mr. Bygraves. Where are you going?
2: Battersea Dog Zone.
1: Oh, happy Christmas.
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0: 31 and a half, 32, 33, 35, 40, and 10 is 50, and 50 is a pound. 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
2: We present Jimmy Clitheroe as the Clitheroe Kid, with Peter Sinclair, Patricia Burke, Leonard Williams, Danny Roth, and Diana Day in...
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0: Now, let me see. Coal, 5 shillings. Insurance, 1 and 6.
1: I say, Jane, listen to this intonized echo. Nature notes the tiny tot by the Rambler.
2: Not now, Mr. Craythorpe. I'm writing my poem for the camera competition.
1: But this is quite amusing, Jane. Autumn is now waving her leafless branches in fond farewell.
0: Theodore, would you kindly allow an old-aged pensioner to balance his weekly budget in peace and quiet?
1: Oh, I'm sorry, Sinclair. I'll keep my voice down.
0: Thank you. Now, where was I? Holidays, 1/2 crown. Beer cut, 1 shilling.
2: Beer, £3.10.
0: £3.10. What was that?
2: Nothing, Grandad. Hey, listen to the verse I've just written for the competition in the paper. Why I Like Reading the Echo by James Alfred Lord Tennyson Clitheroe. To read the Echo every night is always such a great delight. It's full of news and sporting tips and very good for fish and chips.
1: Most amusing.
2: It wasn't supposed to be funny, Mr. Craythorpe.
1: No, Jane. It's these nature notes. I say, Mrs. Clitheroe, have you read these nature notes by the Rambler? I know they're really only for children, but really. They make Noddy sound like James Bond.
3: Don't mention that newspaper to me, Theodore. Ever since they announced that camera competition for the children, our Jimmy's been wandering around the house composing poems and telling us he'll do walkie snaps of us dirt cheap.
2: Well, somebody's got to win them 10 cameras for Christmas.
1: Yes, James, but I don't think you've got much chance, judging by that little effort you've just recited.
2: Oh, haven't I? Suppose you can do better. How would you write a verse? Go on, tell us, go on.
1: Well, I suppose I'd write something like this. The Echo's my favorite paper for boys. It teaches me good things, like how to make toys. The adventures of Freddy the Frog seem so fitting.
2: Next week, could I please have a page about knitting?
3: Jimmy, that'll do.
2: Well, he's wasting his time mentioning Freddy the Frog because he died last week.
1: Freddy the Frog died?
2: Yes, last Friday night in the late edition. He croaked.
0: Tobacco, 7 and 6.
1: The boy's impossible.
0: Theodore, will you shut up, please?
3: Ah, Father, let's not start any bother just before Mrs. Billington arrives. Oh, which reminds me, I better fill the kettle so she can have some tea.
2: Mr. Craythorpe, pass me the nature notes. They might give me an idea.
1: They'll give you a few laughs, that's for sure.
0: See who's at the front door, will you?
2: Right, old Grandad.
0: I'm going into the kitchen where I might get a bit of quiet.
2: If you come for the rent, it's spent.
4: Good evening, young man. It's I, Mrs. Billington.
2: Oh, heck, it's Beaky.
4: Pardon?
2: The door, it's a bit squeaky. Come in.
4: Thank you, my boy. What's this you've dropped on the floor? Oh, the nature notes from the Echo. Have you been reading them?
2: I haven't, but Mr. Claythorpe has.
4: Oh, he's here for the meeting, then. Good.
2: The hooks are along here if you want to hang your feathers up. A coat up.
4: Thank you. You know, I'm always glad to see someone reading those nature notes, because I write them.
2: Well, fancy that. Come in here, Mrs. Billington. Mr. Craythorpe.
1: Yes, James?
2: You know those nature notes you were reading just now?
1: Yes.
2: You know, when you were having a good laugh?
1: Oh, yes, James. Oh, best amusing. What about them?
2: Well, Mrs. Billington is the Rambler.
1: Hello, Mrs. Billington. So you're the author of those silly... it's turned chilly tonight, hasn't it?
4: Yes, it has. So you think my writing is silly, do you? Well, allow me to inform you...
3: Oh, Miss Billington, I've got the table all set in the front room, the lounge, if you'll go through here... Well,
4: thank you. I'll have a word with you in a moment, Mr. Craythorpe.
3: Theodore, will you take that tray of trifle and cakes in? I'll just go and brew the tea.
1: Yes, very good, Mrs. Pillow. Ah, here's the tray.
2: It's all right, Mr. Craythorpe, I'll take it in.
1: You will not. I will take it in.
2: What? And get a telling off for laughing at her nature notes?
1: Oh, well, you may take it in if you wish. But be very, very careful what you do.
2: Don't worry, Mr. Crapo. I'll get her in a good mood. I'll play a game with her.
1: What game?
2: I'll get her to hold her nose in the air, and then I'll play hoopla with these donuts.
1: That boy. What a terror he is.
3: Oh, have you taken the train, then, Theodore?
1: No, Jane has taken it in.
3: Theodore, you shouldn't have given it to him.
1: But, Mrs. Kiddo, he's only got to put the tray on the table. What can possibly go wrong?
4: Oh, you clumsy boy, you! Go and get your mother immediately!
2: Before you start shouting, Mum, it was an accident.
3: What have you done?
2: I was taking a trifle when I tripped over the carpet and upset it. Honestly, all that fuss just because I asked her to lend me a spoon to scrape it up.
1: What? Off the floor?
2: No, off Beaky's back.
3: Oh, no. Oh, I'd better go to her at once. I'll deal with you later, young man.
1: Well, that's up it. I'm not going in there now. She'll be in a terrible temper.
2: Well, I don't know why you worry about her the way you do. Is she, anyway?
1: You'd better start worrying about her yourself. She is one of the judges in your camera competition.
2: She's not. You're trying to scare me.
1: I'm not. Look at the echo here. Look, you see? Judges, the Reverend Grimshaw, Mr. Treadwell, your headmaster, and Mrs. Billington, president of the Women's Guild.
2: Oh, heck, I'd better go in and try to smooth her over before the custard starts to melt.
1: Well, I don't fancy your chances in the competition now, Jane.
2: Oh, I don't know. It could have been worse. Beaky could have heard me reciting the poem I wrote about her.
1: What poem?
2: Beaky was in the garden, pegging out the clothes, when down came a blackbird and pecked off her nose. He took it to his wife at home and held it by the point and said, "I've been out shopping, dear. Here's the Sunday joint."

0: Alfie, have you thought of any verses for me?
1: Yeah, well, I made one up in bed last night. Listen, there was a young fella called Lister that went to a dance with his sisters. She wriggled her knees with the graces of ease, and now Lister's sister's a twister.
0: What the heck's that got to do with reading the echo?
1: Yeah, well, nothing, but it's funny, isn't it?
0: Alfie, why don't you go to the phone shop and ask for your head back?
2: And why don't you clear out and leave us alone?
0: Susan, dear, today's early closing, isn't it?
2: Yes, it is.
0: Well, shut up.
2: You cheeky young thing. Get out of here.
3: Now
2: get
3: then,
2: out!
3: Now then, what's all the row about?
2: Mother, will you tell this cheeky brother of mine to stop pestering about his competition and clear out?
3: Oh, I might have known, Jimmy. You've caused enough trouble with your silly verses. Now go on, out you go.
0: But, ma'am, the closing date's tonight. I must get a good verse from somewhere. I wonder if there's anything in Shakespeare I could knock off.

0: You can't beat the snouts for the peace and quiet, Pete. If there's one thing I like with me booze, it's a little bit of tranquilizer. Aye, you're right. Ah, they're a noisy lot in that bar. Oh, it's all them young lads we're getting in nowadays. Not that you can blame them. I was one for the high spirits myself in the days of my obsolescence. Well, Pete, we've supped up again. Whose turn is it?
1: Mine, I think. Same again, Harry.
0: Oh, thanks, Pete. I could go another pint. That first one hardly wet me tonsils.
1: Well, I'll go in the bar and get them.
0: This is the light. Hello? Who's that tapping on the side door?
2: Oh, hello, Mr. Whistle. Can I come in?
0: Hey, Jim, you can't come in here, a lad of your age. These are licentious premises.
2: Well, be a minute. I just want a word with my granddad. Very urgent.
0: Oh, he's at the bar at the moment, getting two more pints of the necktie of the gods. I'll go and tell him you're here. What shall I say you want?
2: A few quick words and a fizzy lemonade. Get him dirty up, will you, Mr. Whittle?
0: Okay, Jim. I'll do that right away. Or tutti frutti, as the French say.
1: Look, miss. It was a pound note I gave you.
3: Well, it was only 10 bob.
0: Hey, Pete. Young Jim's in the snub. He wants to see you, and he says it's urgent.
1: What?
3: Yeah, we don't allow young lads in this pub, Mr. Sinclair. I'll get the landlord. Gilbert!
1: All right, miss, all right. Now, there's no need to panic. Maybe it's something very important. You grab the pints, Harry.
0: Right, after you, please.
2: Oh, there you are, Grandad. Can I have a bit of your pork pie?
1: Luke, what are you doing here?
2: Grandad, I think I've got it. And it's all thanks to Mr. Whittle and his wrong words.
0: What's that, Jim?
2: You know, Mr. Whittle, when I told you, you sounded like Stanley Unwin.
1: Who?
2: Stanley Unwin. Listen, Grandad, my poem, as Stanley Unwin might have written it, it can't fail. Why I like reading the Echo. Read it, Echo.
1: Just be coaching with Mrs. Billington.
2: Oh, good, Beak is one of the judges. She bought it.
4: And 3 films.
2: Just a minute, how much are flash bulbs?
0: 3 for 8.
5: If I say so, you'll go 10 times.
2: All right, but you shouldn't have had a son. You should have had a retriever.
1: Oh, that's all right, Pat. I'll have to get the medicine the doctor ordered.
5: Well, Jimmy could get it for you.
2: I can't. They won't serve me at the Rose and Crown.
5: Don't be cheeky. Grandad is going to the chemist.
2: Sorry, Grandad. I was only joking.
1: No, son. It's all right.
2: While you're at the chemist, would you get me a film, please, Grandad?
1: That's all right.
2: Thanks, Grandad. Mum, where's that paper? I haven't seen the cartoon page. Oh, there it is.
1: Just a moment, my lad. Where's the money for your film?
2: Oh, yes. Well, I was wondering...
1: No, definitely not.
2: Mum, do you think...
5: Not another penny. If you want to be taking pictures all the time, you'll pay for your own films.
2: Can't we get them on tick? So much a week, like Grandad got his bagpipes and his teeth.
5: Look, you've already had your pocket money for the next 2 weeks.
2: Oh, heck, I wish I was old enough to join the bingo club.
1: You want to do what that bloke did in the paper, send a photo up.
2: Where?
1: On the back page there. You got £10 for that picture.
2: Oh, this one of the bloke rescuing the lad from the river.
1: That's it.
2: We descend in action photograph. We paid Mr. Thomas Jackson £10 for the above action picture of the rescue. Yes, that's it. I'll have to get some action pictures. Hey, Grandad, do you fancy a walk along the canal?
0: Look, you better explain, Jim, before I lose my temper and go bisected. You drag me round with this ladder, saying your Susan's shouting for help.
2: She will be.
0: What? What do you mean, she will be?
2: Any minute now, she'll open that bathroom window, lean out wearing a towel and scream for help. That's when you go up the ladder and I get me action picture of the rescue.
0: How do you know that? Are you physic?
2: No. but I put a mouse in the bathroom and jammed the door.
4: I don't care how many mattresses you put there, James. I will not jump off the garage roof.
6: Susan, it's wonderful being alone like this.
7: Yes, Alfie.
6: Just to stroke your hair and kiss your cheek.
7: Mmm.
6: I could hold you in my arms forever.
2: Just hold it for 1 second. Thank you, Alden Richard Burton.
5: When did you take this one of me, Jimmy?
2: When you were asleep on Sunday afternoon.
1: Well, it's a nice one, Pat.
8: Oh, yes, it's charming.
5: Well, it's all right, but you can hardly call it an action picture, Jim.
2: No, it's a still life. Oh. Hey, look at this, Grandad.
1: Oh, dear. Oh, this is the beauty of you, Theodore.
5: A bee?
1: Yes, hanging out the washing.
5: Jimmy, let me see, Father. No. Well, you do look rather startled, Theodore.
2: Yes, I took it just as the clothesline snapped.
1: And Theodore's left standing there holding up a pair of his sister's unmentionables.
5: My sisters?
1: Well, they're not yours, I hope.
8: Well, I don't think it was the music.
5: Jimmy, it was quite a coincidence you being there just at the moment that the line broke, wasn't it?
2: Yes. Look at this one of Alfie and Susan. She's giving him artificial recreation.
8: James, you're getting as bad as Mr. Whittle. You mean Susan's giving Alfred artificial respiration. Recreation is when you have fun.
2: Well, do they look miserable?
1: I caught you there, Theodore.
5: Don't encourage him, Father.
1: Oh, but surely you could all take a little joke.
8: Oh, my, how very droll. Mr. Sinclair, with your great sense of humor, you should find this very amusing.
1: What's that?
8: The next photograph of a model boat.
5: Well, what's funny about that?
8: Mr. Sinclair's playing with it in his bath.
1: Come back here. Out of the way, dear.
5: Father, Father, control yourself.
8: Where's your sense of humor?
2: Ah, let go of me, Mr. Higginbottom.
1: Bring him in here, Higgy. It's a pleasure. Get in.
2: Oh, you big bully man. Mr. Claythorpe, save me.
1: Right. Now I'll deal with him.
9: After me, you will, Peter.
5: What's happening?
1: Mr. Higginbottom happened to meet Jimmy at the front door.
9: I didn't happen to. I was looking for him. You little imp.
2: What's the matter? I didn't take a picture of you to make everybody laugh.
8: What was that? He means we've all been laughing at the pictures he's taken.
9: Well, our Ozzy isn't laughing.
2: Well, if that's all you want, I'll go around to your house and tickle him.
9: I'll tickle your rudder with my boat in a minute.
5: Now, calm down, Mr. Higginbottom, and tell us what has happened.
8: Yes, let us discuss it calmly.
2: That's right. Mum will make you a cup of tea. I'll go down the shops for some cake.
9: Come here, you. I'll tell you what's happened, missus. He nearly put our Ozzy in hospital with his camera tricks.
2: It wasn't my fault. Anyway, he didn't hurt himself. He fell on his head.
9: That does it. Come on, get over my knee.
1: Now, hold it a minute. Jimmy, keep quiet. Now, go on, Higgy. What happened?
9: Well, little clever clogs here came dashing up to our Ozzy and asked him to rescue a cat up a tree. So Ozzy climbed the tree, but when he got halfway up, he found it was an old fur glove that your brat had put there.
8: Well, there's nothing very terrible about it.
9: Had your talk, Claythorpe. Should have been taking a picture of you soon.
8: Oh, will you?
9: Yeah, it's an X-ray. And when Ozzy was on the bottom branch, it broke. And he took a picture of him falling.
2: He only fell 3 feet. And anyway, accidents will happen.
9: Yes. Especially when the branch is half chopped through.
5: That does it. You've had your last penny for films for that camera.
2: But, Mum, I've only got 2 snaps left in it.
1: Well, somebody can take two pictures of you before and after your spanking.
8: No, please. There is no need for violence. If he can't use his camera again, that is punishment enough.
2: Yes, that's right, isn't it, Mum? If you keep hitting me, I'll grow up frustrated.
5: I'm sorry, Mr. Higginbottom, but you can rest assured that Jimmy will be punished.
9: I should hope so.
5: Jimmy, you are staying in every night this week. And as I've told you, not another penny for films from anybody.
2: Oh, all right. Can I take these last two and then the film can be developed?
5: All right, but that's the finish.
2: Well, I'll go and take a couple of pictures at the railway station. There's a gang of train spotting there, so I'll tell them I can't come out anymore.
8: Oh, now, cheer up, James. You might still get a valuable snap if something exciting happens at the station.
2: Oh, yes, one of the porters might break into a trot. Hey, I know how I could get an action shot at the station.
8: Oh, yes?
2: You come with me, walk into the staff canteen and say, "You've never had it so good. I'm Dr. Beeching."

0: No, I'll send it.
1: Well, neither is Jimmy. Thank goodness we'll have no more of him and his camera.
2: Oh, you're right, Susan. And remember, Theodore, you mustn't give him any money either.
3: I wouldn't dream of going against your wishes. But I must say I feel sorry for the little chap. He'll be so miserable.
4: Hello, everybody. Now get a bit closer together and I'll take a nice group shot. Move to your right a bit, Mr. Craythorpe. I can still see Susan's face.
5: Don't you start again. Jimmy, have you scrounged another film?
4: I've got three, and I bought them with my own money.
1: You said you had no money.
4: I sold one of my photos.
1: To the Echo?
4: No, to Beaky Billington.
3: What? Beaky Billington? Mrs. Billington bought one?
4: Yes, I think she must have been sorry because I didn't win the competition.
5: Oh, nonsense. What picture was it?
4: One of her kissing her husband goodbye at the railway station. I wouldn't care, but I hadn't even had it developed.
5: I don't understand.
4: Neither do I, but when she saw I'd taken the picture of her kissing her husband, she came dashing over and bought the reel of film off me for $10.
3: I think I understand why she bought it.
5: Why?
3: Mrs. Billington's husband has been away for the last 3 weeks.
6: Those involved with the Pinocchio kid this week were Peter Sinclair as grandfather, Patricia Burke as mother, Leonard Williams as both Theodore Craythorpe and Harry Whittle, Danny Ross as Alfie Hall, and Diana Day as Susan. Also appearing were Tony Melody and Rosalie Williams. The recorded program, written by James Casey and Frank Roscoe, was produced by James Casey and starred Jimmy Clitheroe as the kid himself.
4: I thought I'd tell you that after what happened with Beaky, I'm not bothering with newspapers. I'm going to sell me pictures to the people on them. So you've been warned. Next time you kiss somebody goodnight, just watch it. Because I might have you covered with the Clitheroe camera. Get off!
7: Yes, it's for you. It's your dinner. It's called Cupboard Love. Cupboard Love's different. Comes in a packet, not a tin. See this foil pouch? Keeps it moist and squeezy. That's right. It's a new kind of cat food. Moist. It's good for you. Like it?
8: New Cupboard Love. What the well-cared-for cat has for dinner.
9: 31 and a half, 32, 33, 35, 40 and 10 is 50 and 50 is a pound. 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So if you're puzzled by 31 and a half, 32, 33, 35, 40 and 10 is 50 and 50 is a pound, think decimal. 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Think decimal. 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
14: Come with us now on our weekly wander down Whitehall in the company of Norma Ronald, Ronald Baddeley, John Graham, and the men from the ministry, Richard Murdoch and Derek Giler. Ministry men face a vast range of industrial and economic problems. Troubles at an atomic plant here, labor disputes at a factory there. When in doubt, they're always ready to seek the advice of a senior colleague.
15: Well, I rang you, Minister, because I'm worried about this new plant. Things aren't quite as they should be. Oh, Mr. Lamb told you. No, it's not fulfilling its growth potential. What do you advise? Reciting. Yes. All right, I'll do that. Yes, I'll keep you informed. Goodbye.
0: What did he say, sir?
15: Well, apparently a plant of this kind often has starting troubles. If things don't improve, he suggests we move the window box to a sunny...
0: Well, I find it a bit ambitious, really. A tomato plant in our window box.
15: Not at all. The Home Office mob grew masses of tomatoes last year. Ended up making chutney in their duplicating machine.
0: You know, I remember when people had flowers in their pots. They look much prettier.
15: Yes, yes, Mildred, but with the country in its present state, we've got to be practical, you see. We must grow all the food we can.
0: Is that why there's watercress in the fire bucket?
15: Yes. The Ministry of Transport are growing runner beans. The Swedes at the Foreign Office. And that chap from the Ministry of Welsh Affairs had a leak in his window box.
0: Here's your cuppa, sir.
15: Thank you. Hey, oh, this tea's a funny colour, Mildred. Sort of bluey-green.
0: Oh, yeah, well, I couldn't find a teaspoon. I had to stir it with me ballpoint pen.
15: Oh, is that all? Yes. Very nice cup, Mildred.
0: Excuse me asking, sir, but lots of funny things seem to have happened while I've been away.
15: Yes, the office has gone on as usual.
0: Why is there a pot of jam and a pound of sausages in your inn tray?
15: Ah, now, they're for Sir Gregory, you see.
0: Mr. Lennox Brown, you're trying to bribe the permanent undersecretary?
15: No. When I say they're for Sir Gregory, I don't mean they're for Sir Gregory. I mean they're for Sir Gregory.
0: Oh.
15: Yes, he's put us onto this survey of British food, you see. We've got to help the Ministry of Health have everything checked for purity.
0: Go on.
15: Oh, I intend to, yes. Now, there's a campaign to improve the nation's health, you see. Far too many of our foodstuffs, well, you know, they're not good for people. We have to get these things analysed at the Ministry of Health's laboratory and study their findings.
0: How does Mr. Lamb feel about it?
15: Oh, well, you know him. He's mad keen. The analysts found iron in spinach, so he's given up eating it. In case his mouth gets rusty. And he's also turned against tea.
0: Mr. Lamb?
15: Yes?
0: Turned against tea? Uh-huh. He drinks it till his back teeth are awash.
15: Not anymore, Mildred. He heard it contains tannin, so he's given it up. He's out now, buying himself a tin of Bio-Vita.
0: Bio-Vita? Is he going to paint his bicycle again?
15: No, it's his new health drink, dear.
0: Mind you, tea may be bad for you. My boyfriend used to get this pain between the eyes every time he drank a cup.
15: Did you see a doctor?
0: Oh, yeah. He told him to take the teaspoon out the cup.
15: Mildred, could we have a bit more of the on with the job and a bit less of the kend on? Now, we're wasting ministry time.
0: I'm sorry, sir.
15: There's a lot to be done, you see. Now, for a start, we must feed these plants. Pass me the teapot, please.
0: You're giving them tea?
15: No, not that one. No, the old blue teapot with the plant fertilizer in it.
0: Oh, the blue one.
15: Blue one, yes.
0: You know, we ought to throw that away. We don't want cracked old relics round the office.
16: I'm back one. Hello, Mildred.
0: We seem to get them, though. Hello, Mr. Lamb.
16: I'm so fit since I started Bio-Vita, I feel like a young stag.
15: Yes, well, you look like an old goat. Sit down and stop jiggling about, will you?
0: What is it about your giving up tea, Mr. Lamb?
16: It's true, Mildred. I learned how harmful it is.
0: Who says?
16: It's in this month's edition of my science magazine, The New Apothecary. Listen to this. Delayed results of past nuclear tests may have polluted the tea throughout the world.
0: I don't believe it.
16: You should see what tea's done to my landlady's sink. And it'll do the same to your stomach.
0: Well, what's that?
16: It stained it all brown and left a horrible mark round the plug hole.
15: That's your rubbish, too. You won't stop me drinking tea.
16: On your own head be it, one.
15: Look, I'll prove you're talking nonsense. Now, we've got to take these sausages over to the laboratory, haven't we?
16: Yes.
15: Yes, right. Well, we take some tea as well. Get them to analyze that.
16: Good idea, one.
15: Yes. Now, pour some in that bottle from the teapot. Now, come on, tea. Hurry up. We're due at the laboratory at 3. Mildred and I will get the other stuff together.
16: Yeah, all right, man. Now then. What an ugly blue this teapot is. I'm glad I don't use it anymore.
17: Welcome to the laboratory, gentlemen. Make yourselves at home.
15: Thank you, Dr. Medler. I rather hesitate to mention this, but isn't there rather an odd smell in here? Rather like burning Wellington boots.
17: Yes, I rather think it's Mr. Lamb's left ear. He's very close to that Bunsen burner.
16: Oh, silly me. My ear did feel hot. I thought someone was talking about me.
17: At the moment, I'm analysing these hamburgers from the local cafe.
15: Hamburgers, Dr. Medler? Don't you mean hamburgers?
17: Oh, no. No, no, no. It's clear from my analysis that the manager dropped his hat in the mincer. The public ate them just the same.
16: It's amazing. People will eat anything, no matter how much it harms their health.
17: Criminal, I call it. They should realize that keeping fit is a public duty.
15: Look at
17: me. I have to keep fit.
15: You've gone rather pale, Dr. Medler. Perhaps you ought to lie down for a moment, do you think?
17: Well, I think I will. I've been on my feet for 20 minutes.
15: People don't realize the poisons in everyday food.
17: Some of it's fit only for the garbage bin.
15: Garbage bin? That's a bit strong. Ah, there you are, you two.
18: Hello, Sir Garbage.
15: Yes, Mr. Gregory. We brought some more food for analysis.
18: Good, good. Keep up the good work. The government's very keen on this pure food campaign.
16: Oh, so am I, Sir Gregory. I've looked into this protein question, and for me, the answer is nothing.
18: I can believe it, Lamb, yes. And now listen, you two. There's another aspect to this food analysis I haven't mentioned yet.
15: Another aspect, sir?
18: Yes, I've just had a chat with the PM. He's very keen to cut down on imported beverages.
15: Oh, you mean coffee, cocoa, tea, that sort of thing.
18: Exactly. An unnecessary burden on Britain's import bill. I never drink them.
15: But, Sir Gregory, what you drink is imported from Scotland.
18: The government wants a reduction in beverage imports. So get some of these things analyzed.
16: I've already brought a sample of tea, Sir Gregory.
18: Ah, good thinking, Van. And if it should turn out that tea or coffee were harmful and we could discourage people from drinking it, well, shall I say, we shouldn't be displeased.
15: Oh, I see, Sir Gregory.
18: Of course, that's only a suggestion and you don't have to follow it up, no. Unless you want to keep your jobs.
16: I've given up tea already. I've told everyone about my landlady's tuckle.
18: Well done, Lamb. You're working well lately. Now, as soon as you have Dr. Middle's reports, I want to see them.
17: A forceful man, you're Sir Gregory.
15: Yes, well, don't be fooled by that tough exterior. Inside, there's a heart of stone.
16: Are you feeling better, Dr. Medler?
17: Me? Oh, I'm fine. Keeping fit is second nature to me. A quick lie down every hour, and I'm ready for anything.
15: Yes. Well, now, Dr. Medler, we've brought some sausages and jam for examination.
17: Oh, good. A healthy nation is a wealthy nation, I always say.
16: Would you also analyze the liquid in this bottle? We won't say what it is. I think you'll have a surprise.
17: Oh, very well.
16: And here's the science magazine I promised to lend you. There's a brilliant article on the peril of too many peas.
17: Thank you. Thank you, Mr. Lamb. And in return, may I present you with my latest invention, a boon to rheumatic people.
16: Splendid. I'll have it for lunch.
17: No. You don't eat it. It's a pair of medicated socks.
15: Oh. Let's go, too, before I start going strange as well.
17: You'll have my report on these samples tomorrow, gentlemen.
0: I brought your biography to Mr. Lamb. Whatever are you doing?
16: The exercises, Mildred. I'm slimming on the wheel.
0: That's not a slimming wheel.
16: Well, I couldn't afford a proper one. This is a wheel off my bicycle. I put an umbrella through the middle. It very nearly worked.
0: Blimey. You'd better get dressed before LB gets here. He won't want to see you wearing nothing but a pair of swimming trunks and a bowler hat.
16: The human body is nothing to be ashamed of, especially when it's preserved by careful diet. Do you feel like a girl on the wheel?
0: Oh, no, thank you, Mr. Lamb. To tell you the truth, I feel a bit grotty today. I think it's the all-night party and no breakfast.
16: Ah, but you had a cup of tea, didn't you?
0: Oh, yeah, I did manage that.
16: That's what upset you, Mildred. I told you tea is bad for
0: you. Oh, honestly.
15: Morning, all. What about a nice cup of tea?
0: I'll make a new pot, sir, just for the two of us. Mr. Lamb is still being funny about it.
15: Yes, it looks pretty funny, I must say. Too, might I ask why you're standing there practically naked? You look like one of those adverts. Don't let this happen to you.
16: I'm doing my exercises, man. If you drank less tea, you too could have a body like mine.
15: Yeah. Make mine a large cup, Mildred.
18: Morning, you two. Not slacking, I hope.
15: Ah, Gregory, how very nice to see you. How are the roses? And Lady Pitt?
18: Oh, never mind the chit-chat, Leonard Brown. I've come here straight from the laboratory.
16: You look flushed, Sir Gregory. Won't you sit down?
18: Oh, there's no time for that, Lamb. There isn't even time to ask why you're romping around the office in the nude. No! We have to take urgent action.
15: Dear me, has Dr. Medler collapsed again?
18: I take it that brown fluid you gave him was tea?
16: Oh, yes, Sir Gregory. I poured it myself from the teapot.
18: Then you'll be interested to know that he's found it totally unsuitable for human consumption.
16: You see, one, I told you.
15: But I just can't believe it. I've been drinking tea all these years, and it hasn't done me any harm.
16: But it's only got harmful recently, you see. The delayed effects of the bomb.
15: What?
16: Like it said in my magazine.
18: Well, gentlemen, our duty is clear, isn't it?
15: Yes, indeed, Sir Gregory, yes. We're only too clear.
18: We know what we have to do.
16: Oh, we certainly do, Sir Gregory. What do we have to do?
18: Pretty obvious, surely. In view of Dr. Medler's report, tea will have to be banned. And, incidentally, that'll reduce the country's import bill.
15: Ban tea, Sir Gregory? Well, the nation would never stand for it, sir.
16: It does seem rather drastic, sir. People might blame us.
15: Yeah, I mean, wouldn't it be better just to discourage the tea-drinking habit? Something like the, well, you know, the anti-smoking campaign.
16: Or... Oh, yes, that certainly worked. My landlady never smokes now. In fact, she's thrown her pipe away.
18: Well, then, you seem to have studied this tea business carefully. But you're right.
16: One snag, sir. If we get people off tea, they might drink coffee instead, so imports would still be the same.
18: Good point, Lamb. Good point. I may have misjudged you in the past. No, no, we don't want people drinking more coffee or cocoa.
15: Well, then, what are they to drink, son?
18: I've got it. Hmm? What's wrong with our home product? Good old British beer.
15: Ooh, beer for breakfast, Sir Gregory?
18: Why not? They had it in Elizabethan times.
15: Yes.
18: Yes, yes. I want a big advertising campaign. Stop drinking tea. Start drinking beer instead.
16: They drink a pint of beer a day.
18: Good, yes, yes. Now, you two must get this organized. Get onto that big advertising agency. What's it called? Man Grapples and Grips.
16: We'll tackle the job at once, Sir Gregory. I say, these advertising offices are a bit of a change from the ministry, aren't they?
15: It's a different world, too, you know. It's a different world.
16: Yeah, it must be.
15: Very much my cup of tea, if you'll pardon the expression.
16: Thick pink carpet, yes. Mirrors everywhere, soft music, abstract drawings on the walls. And that was just the men's washroom.
15: Now, don't let all this bowl you over, too. You better let me do the talking. Advertising people are a rather sophisticated set, and I speak their language.
16: Oh, isn't this a marvelous lift? I can hardly believe it's moving.
15: It isn't. You're leaning your arm on the stop button. Just move over. Move over it now. We want the 28th floor.
16: My word! We're there already.
15: Yes, it was an express lift. Not like the one at the ministry, where old Matthews pulls it up with a rope and tries to catch your fingers in the gates.
16: Where now?
15: Well, we're to see the account executive, Mr. Cade. Ooh, that may be him coming down the corridor now.
16: You mean the man in the mauve shirt and pink trouser suit?
19: Hello, hello, hello. Mr. Lennox Brown and Mr. Lamb, isn't it?
15: That's right, yes it is.
19: Well, my name is Cade. Burlington R. Cade. Very sweet of you to come personally, so let's toddle inside and meet my copywriter, Miss Pringle, shall we?
15: Yes.
19: Oh, Prue, sweetie, here are Mr. Lamb and Mr. Lennox Brown.
20: Hello there. Sit down and make yourself comfortable.
19: Miss Pringle will guide us creatively through this campaign.
20: The tea campaign. I see it as a hard sell, a consumer saturation project. You know the sort of thing I mean.
15: Yes. Oh, yes. Or, to put it another way, no.
20: I can only get the message across if I really believe it. And I believe in tea. I see a national campaign with a psychological angle. You're never alone with a teapot. Golly gee, drink more tea.
15: No, just a moment, madam. You see, we don't want people drinking more tea. The campaign...

0: The campaign is to make them drink less, see?
1: Well, I believe in that, too. I mean, same thing applies. A psychological campaign with subtle slogans like, have no truck with this poisonous mug.
2: Oh, that is funny.
0: The point is, the government want to get people to drink beer instead of tea. Now, do you think you could handle that for us?
3: Indeed, we can, Mr. Lennox Brown. We shall mount a massive campaign to tell the nation that tea is terrible and beer is beautiful. Oh, I say, that's rather a good phrase, Prue. Jot it down.
1: We'll use the sex angle on beer. It worked very well in last year's campaign to sell prunes.
3: Just leave it to us, gentlemen. We'll assault them through every outlet.
0: Really?
3: I mean, posters, cinema, TV commercials.
2: TV commercials?
3: Of course. They'll be our main weapon. A series of incisive, modern adverts punching the message home. As soon as they're made, we'll let you see them in our viewing room.
2: This is fun, isn't it? Our own free film show.
0: We'll only be seeing the commercials, too.
2: When I'm at the pictures, I like the adverts best. Do you think the girl will come round with the ices?
0: Well, of course. This is a private cinema. Oh. Now, be quiet. They're just going to start.
2: Yes.
4: Nigel, I want you to take me away from here. I can't stand Mark anymore. I put up with his violence, his gambling, his affairs. But now, he's got this filthy habit.
5: You don't mean not...
4: Yes, he drinks tea in bed.
2: Jolly good one. That'll put the public off tea.
0: Shh, two. Here comes another one.
3: Hey. Mrs. Blossom, you drank tea for years.
1: Oh, I did. Always at it I was. Tea morning, noon and night. Of course, in them days, I was charring for Magnum Television.
3: And now you drink beer instead. Has it made any difference to your life?
1: I'll say it has. I'm chairman of the board now, ain't I? By the way, you're fired.
0: Hello, look at this next one. Hmm? A government spokesman, it says.
2: Yeah. One, it's Sir Gregory.
6: Good evening. I'm here in my official capacity to tell you to drink more beer.
1: What is your official capacity?
6: About 12 pints.
0: Don't like that one much.
2: It'll do, I suppose. Ah, this looks better.
1: Does your baby keep you awake at nights crying? Ours used to. It's no joke when you and hubby had a busy day ahead. Now we put something special in baby's bottle. And just look at her, sleeping happily all night. And all day, too. And she's put on 4.5 stone. Yes, remember the secret.
7: Beer builds on in babies.
0: Last run coming up. It's a quickie, according to the list.
2: Oh, look, it's that man who used to be on the TV a lot. The one with the pipe.
8: No, throw away that cup of tea. You know it makes sense.
2: My word, man, what an effective campaign. Sir Gregory will be pleased with us.
0: Oh, dash clever, these adverts, you know. They really influence your mind, you know.
2: Oh, yes, they persuade you to do things without your even knowing.
0: Quite. Well, no sense in hanging about. Let's go and have a cup of tea.
9: Here is the news read by John Curl. The government's campaign to replace tea with beer as a national all-purpose drink has had startling effects throughout the country. At this afternoon's beer party to launch the Chelsea Flower Show, fighting broke out amongst the competitors. It's understood a lady exhibitor took exception to a judge fingering her pelargonium. She chased him round the shrubbery and caught him by the hollyhocks. Troops were called in to restore order. Some train services were delayed this morning, but British Rail commuters, fortified by their early morning beer, were said to be in jovial mood. When the 8-5 from Epsom arrived at Waterloo an hour late, passengers who had been jammed in the corridors singing Oh, What a Beautiful Morning played leapfrog on the platform. They then got back in the train and went home again. Crowds in Westminster saw the Prime Minister sitting on the House of Commons roof. He was clutching a barrel of brown ale and shouting, "This one's on the house." It's reported that government officials are setting an example in the anti-tea campaign. In all ministry offices, beer is now the mid-morning and afternoon drink.

0: Evans is. Brown ale for you, Mr. Lennox Brown. Light ale for me, and a shandy for Mr. Lamb.
1: What? Oh, thank you, Mildred. Yes. Dear me, I was just having a little sleep. I haven't quite recovered from yesterday's beer breaks.
0: Beer drinking certainly having an effect on people. Miss Lurker of Admin actually smiled this morning. Everyone's much more cheerful.
2: What about the hall porter? He's so cheerful he's been lying flat on his face for 3 days.
1: I saw old Rudge from the Board of Trade in the street last night. Yeah, he put a penny in a pillar box, looked up at Big Ben and said, "Good Lord, I've lost 3 stone.
0: You haven't drunk your beer, Mr. Lamb.
2: No, I don't like drinking it, Mildred. I just like blowing the froth off.
0: Oh, well, brightens up the wallpaper, I suppose.
1: I say, let's have a little sing-song, shall we? There's an old mill by the stream. Lennox Brown! Out of tune, Pitkin, old chap. Wrong words, too. Do better than that. Come on, let's start again now. 1, 2, and... Stop this at once!
3: Oh, not very well, sir.
1: I'm here to talk about this tea business.
2: It's all right, Sir Gregory. We've given it up. We're drinking beer, as you suggested.
1: Oh, yes, we've got a barrel in the map cupboard. A firkin. When I proposed ale as a national drink, I wasn't suggesting you turn your office into a beer garden. I won't have this firkin about. In future, you lot will stick to water.
3: Water, Sir Gregory?
1: Yes, especially as you made a complete mess of this whole campaign.
3: But surely not, sir. I mean, beer drinking has gone up 20%.
1: Maybe it has, but the object of the exercise was to stamp out tea. And tea drinking has gone up 40%.
2: Has it really, Sir Gregory?
0: Well, probably people trying to sober up after all the beer.
1: Or the great British public being obstinate as usual. Either way, it's got to stop.
2: Do we need more adverts?
1: No. That mamby-pamby nonsense is a washout. Dr. Medler's analysis shows the stuff is bad for you, and we have to cut imports. There's no question anymore. Tea must be officially banned, as I said in the first place.
3: Well, I still feel a complete ban is rather severe and drastic, sir.
1: I'm a severe and drastic man.
3: Quite, yeah. But, I mean, forbidding things can have very serious effects, you know. I mean, look at America. During Prohibition, tea could go underground.
1: I'll risk it, Leonard Brown. I'll risk it.
4: This is William Softcastle with The World at Once. First, a summary of the news from John Curl.
5: In their first big move since last month's government tea ban, police today made a sudden swoop on London Airport. They seized a huge haul of tea believed to be more than a quarter of a pound. An elderly lady is helping police with their inquiry. At a medical council meeting, a London doctor has been struck off for over-prescribing tea. It was said that patients had been seen in his front garden unashamedly drinking the beverage from vacuum flasks and even cups and saucers. Reports are just coming in of another police raid, this time on the Robin Redbreast Tea Rooms in Tunbridge Wells, closed by magistrates last month. 40 middle-aged women and 2 curates have been detained. Since the dumping of stocks in the Channel, a large tea slick is threatening the south coast. Authorities at Brighton are trying to stop bathers going down to the beach for a drink. The news now back to William Softcastle.
6: Tea, a nasty habit or a ruthless killer? We talk first to an anonymous tea junkie. Now, we must warn you that this interview may be unsuitable for children and those of a nervous disposition.
0: No one in the corridor.
3: Right. I pull down the blinds. We should be safe. You pour, Mildred.
0: Right.
3: Yeah. Oh, that does look good. Oh, my word. Quick, quick. Milk and sugar. I can't wait a moment longer.
6: Oh.
0: Shh. Not so loud, sir. We'd be in awful trouble if we're caught.
3: I know. But to think we've come to this. Snatching a quick cuppa in constant dread of the post office tea detective ads.
0: Even worse, Mr. Lamb. Did you know that he's going round denouncing people? Anyone he suspects is even thinking about tea.
3: Yeah, well, I feel sorry for him. It's becoming an obsession.
0: Someone's coming.
3: Oh, quick, put the pot away, Mildred. And the cups in the drawer. Mark tea to bed. Yes, well done. We'll be all right now.
2: Would you believe it, man? I just caught Parker of Pensions out on the fire escape. Having a quick tea fix from his hip flask.
3: Good Lord, has he no shame at all?
2: I told Sir Gregory, of course. We at the top must set an example.
3: Oh, yes, quite right, quite right.
2: I say, one, why is the milk and sugar on your desk?
3: But,
0: He sucks lumps of sugar for energy, sir.
3: Yes, as Mildred says. And then I wash them down with milk, you see, yeah.
7: Anyone at home?
2: Oh, it's you, Dr. Medler. Come in.
7: I called to return your science magazine.
2: Ah, the new apothecary. Did you enjoy it?
7: Oh, very much, very much. It's given me 5 new germs to worry about.
2: There's even more in this month's issue.
7: Oh, splendid. By the way, remember that brown liquid you brought me some weeks ago?
2: And you found it unfit for human consumption. Well, we all know what that was, don't we?
7: Some kind of fertilizer, I assume. Hmm? I poured some in my peony, and it shot up. I was wondering where I could buy some more.
2: Fertilizer? That was tea.
7: Tea? Are you sure?
2: Positive. I poured it myself from our blue teapot.
3: What did you say? The blue teapot?
0: Oh, blimey.
3: That was fertilizer, too. That's where I keep the stuff for our window box.
2: Oh.
3: Oh, good grief. Then the whole nation's been deprived of tea because you sent the wrong sample.
2: But it wasn't just a sample, was it? That magazine said tea was bad for you because of the bomb. Look, it's in this cupboard.
3: No, give it to me. Let me see.
2: What? Tell you what?
3: Nuclear tests may have polluted the tea throughout the world because... Wait a minute, wait. Look, there's a squash mosquito on that word. Look, it doesn't say tea at all. It's polluted the sea throughout the world. You see what this means, don't you? There's no evidence at all that tea is harmful. The whole thing is just your blessed bungling, too.
0: Oh, Mr. Lanner, could you?
3: Yeah, just you wait till Sir Gregory hears about this. He'll have your ears for ashtrays.
2: But, Ronnie, what is an excuse to ban tea anyway? So as to cut down imports. He'll stand by me. Won't he?
1: Lamb, I've a bone to pick with you.
2: Oh, he won't.
1: I've just come from the Prime Minister. He's very worried about this rash tea ban of yours.
2: Mine, Sir Gregory, but it was you who said...
1: Be quiet, man. I know you had this daft idea it would cut down imports, but it hasn't worked.
3: Really, Sir Gregory?
1: Well, it's cut down imports, all right, but all the countries who once sold us tea are heading back. They're refusing to buy our exports of cycle clips and Union Jack tea towels. World trade is in jeopardy.
3: So you want this tea ban withdrawn, sir?
1: Well, of course, but how can we do that? Thanks to Lamb's meddling, we've told the public tea is poisonous.
3: Well, what if Dr. Medler and I did further research and came up with an antidote? Suppose we could guarantee that all future tea suppliers would be totally harmless.
1: Then you'd earn my gratitude and that of the whole nation. But this would take time, wouldn't it?
3: Oh, of course, Sir Gregory. But we should have an answer in the morning.
1: My dear chap, that's remarkable.
3: Yes. And by the way, sir, just by the way, that little leave application I put in...
1: Oh, yes, you wanted 23 weeks leave, didn't you?
3: Best to have a solid break, sir.
1: Yes, well, it seemed rather excessive at first, but of course you can have it.
3: Thank you, sir, thank you.
1: Well, I'll wait to hear from you, Lennox Brown. Well done again.
3: Mildred.
0: Yes?
3: Hand me that electric kettle, would you? Now then.
2: Yeah, well, you're not going to hit me with the kettle again.
3: The thought had crossed my mind, too, but it seems a waste of brewing up time, doesn't it? So, on second thoughts, we'll all have a nice cup of tea.
0: Oh, yeah.
3: Come on.
8: Yes, it's for you. It's your dinner. It's called Cupboard Love. Cupboard Love's different. Comes in a packet, not a tin. See this foil pouch? Keeps it moist and squeezy. That's right. It's a new kind of cat food. Moist. It's good for you. Like it?
9: New Cupboard Love. What the well-cared-for cat has for dinner.
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2: The Bob Hope Show, transcribed from Hollywood, California, with Les Brown and his band of renown. With yours truly, Hi Averback. Our special guests, William Holden, Jack Kirkwood, and the Bell Sisters. And here he is, Bob Hope.

you. Thank you, ladies and gentlemen. Well, here I am back in Hollywood. I dramatic, huh? I just got back from a little trip to Hawaii, and I had a marvelous time. I didn't intend to go to Hawaii. They got such a complicated flood control system here in California now that every time I try to cross the gutter on Vine Street, I wind up in Honolulu. Thank you, pedestrians. Thank you. I'm lucky to be back, though. My pilot was an Hawaiian, and when we flew in over the harbor, he wanted to dive for pennies. And they held a luau in my honor. A luau, that's a Hawaiian expression meaning as the sun sinks in the west, we say aloha to our stomachs. Oh, boy. I was lying on... I was lying on the beach all covered with sand with just my head sticking out, and a lady tourist from Iowa fell at and said, "Get a hammer, Henry, and we'll see if there's milk in this one." And that hula dance is really exciting. They say that in the hula, every movement has a message. I don't know if that's true, but it sure made it tough for Western Union. And those Polynesians over there are such wonderful, simple people. They think if they lead a good life when they die, they'll go on the Arthur Godfrey program. While I was in Hawaii, I scouted around for a good location spot for the new road picture, The Road to Bali. The scenery in Hawaii is perfect, and after the picture's released, it'll make a good hideout. You gotta think, you know. Sting is in the picture not only because the producer made a mistake. He thought it was belly, not ballet. You know, from the way I talk, you'd think I didn't like Bing. And I like an audience that thinks. Crosby sings in this picture, but Paramount isn't taking any chances. They're going to have Gary standing by in case of a power failure.

0: Well, ladies and gentlemen, Bob just spent a week in Hawaii appearing for the serviceman, and Bob had just returned from the islands, and I was over at his house helping him unpack.
1: Say, don't they make nice things over in Hawaii High? Look at these beads made out of coral. I got a dozen strings for the girls in the front office of the studio, and I got several pairs of cufflinks carved out of coconut shells for the fellas over there.
0: Well, gee, Bob, you brought a lot of stuff for everyone else. So why didn't you bring something back for yourself?
1: Well, I wanted to, but I couldn't because of a little technicality in the customs law. It seems you can't bring a grass skirt into the country until you remove the contents. I was the only passenger coming down the gangplank whose valise was playing Dreams Come True in Blue Hawaii. Hand me those seashells high on that native spear. I'm going to put those in the dent.
0: Hey, ooh, looks like you did get around over there in the islands, huh?
1: What do you mean?
0: Well, this picture here. Bob, you've never had a girl this good looking before.
1: Hi, that's a mask for a witch doctor. Besides, my girl's ears aren't half that big since she had them clipped by the vets.
0: All right, Bob, we've unpacked just about everything. I've got to run along. I'll see you later.
1: Okay, hi. The nerve of that guy making cracks about my girl's looks. I'm nuts about Charmaine. What a beautiful name that is. Charmaine. Charmaine Finkenstunk. Gee, my secretary, Miss Hughes, hasn't seen any of these things I brought back with me. I think I'll call her in. No, I've got a better idea. I'll put on this witch doctor's mask, and I'll open the door and scare her.
2: Oh, you startled me. Mr. Hope isn't here right now. Why don't you sit down and wait for him, Charmaine?
1: No, it's me, Miss Hughes.
2: Oh, good, Mr. Hope. Some bills are piled up while you were gone. Here they are.
1: What else?
2: Your agent says he thinks he can get William Holden for your radio show.
1: Well, tell him I'll handle that myself. Bill Holden lives right next door. I can walk over and talk to him. I may make a better deal if I give him one of those ukuleles I brought back from Honolulu. I'll give him this damage when he'll never notice it. You know, I've taken a couple of lessons. Listen, Miss Hughes.
3: Dreams come true in blue Hawaii. In blue, it would never quit until I in blue.
1: You know, I can have Godfrey here just like that.
3: In blue Hawaii, I spent that night of night.
2: Mr. Hall.
1: Yes?
2: You're not thinking of taking this up seriously, are you?
1: I think so. Why?
2: Then I better renew your insurance in the Blue Cross plan.
1: Some people just don't appreciate good music. Well, I'd better get over to Bill Holden's house. Gee, this place looks very impressive from out here in front. I've been waiting for Holden to invite me over, but then he's only been here for 3 or 4 years. Sign says, danger, electric gate, do not touch. 5,000 volts. Oh, I know how to get through those electric gates. I'll just lift the latch with this wooden pencil. Oh, well, my coat looks more casual without sleeves.
4: Stay, please, sir. Me open gate for you.
1: Oh, good. It's the Japanese gardener. Hmm. Thank you.
4: What's so?
1: Well, gee, your shrubbery looks nice, and that hedge running along the side must be the tallest in North Hollywood. Must be 9 or 10 feet high.
4: Oh, yes. Very tall. Also, very thick.
1: Very thick,
4: yeah? No. Bet you. Oh, yeah. Oh. Oh, yeah.
1: Oh, good, sir. You have more.
4: No, sir.
1: Yeah, yeah.
4: No, sir.
1: Put a twilight. Oh, yeah. Oh, why did you let it get so tall and thick? To keep out stray cats and dogs?
4: Also, keep out somebody next door named Mr. Hope.
1: Mr. Hope, why would the Holdens want to keep him out?
4: Oh, many reasons. When Mr. Holden are building house, Mr. Hope come over nighttime. Steal many bundle shingles.
1: Well, maybe one or two shingles, but I'm sure he didn't take very many.
4: Oh, no? Take a look on top of Mr. Holden's house. One half of top is redwood, and look what we have to use to finish other half.
1: Gee, surplus army blankets. I wondered why the whole second story flapped on windy nights. Well, I've wasted enough time standing here. I better go up and knock on the door. If Holden's peeved at me, it can't be just because we live next door to each other. He's making pictures of Paramount, too, and there's bound to be trouble whenever there's two good-looking men at the same studio. I'll knock again.
5: Good day, sir. Could I help you?
1: This may be the United Nations. Yes, I have a ukulele here for Mr. Holden.
5: A ukulele?
1: A ukulele. Look, I'll show you.
3: Dreams come true in blue Hawaii.
6: Mark and Sanchez, over and over, you've got to feed that cocker spaniel on time.

0: what's going on here anyway?
1: Well, as you know, I'm Bob Hope, and I just got back from Hawaii, so I thought I'd come over and say hello.
0: Hello.
1: No, no. Open up. Let me in. I want to talk to you.
0: What do you want?
1: Well, could I come in?
0: Well, I guess so. Come on in.
2: But Mr. Holden...
0: It's all right, Parkins. The children have all been vaccinated.
1: Look, I don't know why you're taking this attitude.
0: I'd feel a lot friendlier toward you if you were a better neighbor. Since I've lived next to you, a lot of things have turned up missing around here.
1: Are you insinuating that I took them?
0: Well, all I know is that last year, most of the fruit on my trees disappeared.
1: Yeah? Well, the birds around here eat a lot of fruit.
0: I know. And according to my wife, you've got the biggest beak in the flock.
1: Now, you listen to me. I've got a few complaints against you.
0: Oh, yeah? For instance?
1: Well, for one thing, during that last storm, the rain came right through the roof and leaked into the living room.
0: Well, what about it?
1: Why do you buy such cheap shingles? Gee, Bill, don't be sore at me. Let's be friends. Look, I brought you a ukulele all the way from Hawaii.
0: Now, never mind that. Never mind that. And furthermore, I wish you'd quit throwing your trash into my yard. When anybody swims in my pool, they have to stay underwater. Every time they come up, they get hit with a flying beer can.
1: I guess I haven't been such a good neighbor, but I could turn over a new leaf. Then we could be friends.
0: Well, sure, if you really want to, Bob. Oh, by the way, how was your trip to the island?
1: Well, to tell you the truth, it was a little disappointing. I went over to look after some interests I have over there.
0: Some interest?
1: Yeah. Crosby let me in on the ground floor on a money-making proposition. I traveled 4,000 miles and found out the whole thing was worthless.
0: Gee, I didn't know you could go wrong with Crosby. What kind of a deal was it?
1: Well, he sold me 1,000 shares in a pineapple mine. At first, I couldn't believe that pineapples came from a mine, but Bing was very convincing. He even explained that the hole in the middle of the slices came from blasting. Well, I gotta go. My agent will call you about being on my show. Oh, by the way, coming in your front gate, I got quite a shock.
0: Oh, yes, the front gate is electric. Why don't you go out the back gate? Right over there.
1: Oh, thanks.
0: That's it. Now just reach in and lift the latch. I got a little Crosby in me, too.
1: Here's a very welcome return of those two talented tablet-eating song wizards, the Bell Sisters, backed by popular request, Cynthia and Kay Bell.

kiss and sigh. Say, I can't believe it's true. I'll tell my mama all you.

0: ladies and gentlemen, we present one of the truly great personalities of our time, a man beloved by all. An entertainer who has brought joy to thousands.
1: Millions.
0: An artist in the grand tradition, a man whose talent is très formidable, par excellence.
1: I don't know what that means, but I'm sure it's true.
0: And here he is, the promise of real entertainment for any audience, Tony Martin.
2: Thank you, ladies and gentlemen.
1: Hi, turn in your ashtray. You're through. Thank you.
2: You know, Bob, the music business is taking a very interesting turn. What with the new styles of singing and these novelty tunes that are so popular.
3: Oh, I know. They're really wild. I heard one the other day. It was called, "You Must Have Poured Molasses on My Heart Because I'm Really Stuck on You."
2: But, Bob, you should hear the doll that's on the other side of the record.
3: What is it?
2: Well, it's called, "I'm Dancing with Tears in My Eyes Because the Girl in My Arms is Arthur Murray."
3: By the way, Tony, there's a sensible little song that my brother Jack wrote with Lyle Moraine for the picture Son of Paleface.
2: Oh, Son of Paleface.
3: Mm-hmm.
2: Isn't that the wonderful new Paramount picture starring Jane Russell, Roy Rogers, Trigger, and you?
3: Yeah.
2: I hear it's great.
3: Oh, well, it's very kind of you to say that.
2: Kind. Before we went on the air, he tattooed it on my eyeballs. Well, I didn't know your brother Jack wrote music.
3: Everybody in my family's got talent, Tony. Jack writes songs, another brother dances. I'm a comedian, but my brother in Cleveland makes all the money.
2: What does he do?
3: He's a butcher. He's loaded. Once a year, he sends his son out to California for a tan. Hey, should we have a go at the tune for my brother Jack?
2: Yeah, go.
3: I hope Lyle Moraine's listening.

0: Ladies and gentlemen, tonight we present a saga of the racetrack titled Winner Take All, starring William Holden, assisted by Bob Hope, the Laurence Olivier of the $2 window.
1: Steady high, no ad-libbing. Don't be independent just because you got a job lined up. Lather boy at the Turkish bath. Just read the announcement. Give him some music, Les.
0: We take you now to the racetrack. Not the grandstand where the banners are flying, but back to the barns and the stables where the real life of the track is carried on. Our central character is a man who makes his living as a jockey's agent.
2: That's me. My name is Feedbag McCoy. I'm a jockey's agent. Right now, I'm in a bad run of luck. I'm so broke that lately I've been sneaking into the stables and eating the oats. I guess I've been eating too many oats. Now, no matter where a fly lights on me, I don't have to move. I can twitch him off. Gee, if I could only find a jockey, a good jockey.
1: Oh, excuse me, are you Feedbag McCoy?
2: That's right.
1: Did you put this ad in the paper? Wanted someone who knows how to win a race against big-time competition?
2: Yeah. You a jockey?
1: Jockey? Well, I thought you wanted a running mate for
2: Cherry Coke. Go on, get out of here.
3: Just a second, Feedbag. This guy might be just the one we need.
2: Yeah. Hey, you. Do you think you could get down to 97 pounds by Thursday?
1: 97? Yeah. Sure.
2: How much do you weigh now?
1: 212.
2: How can you take off 115 pounds in 2 days?
1: Haven't you heard of Rycliffe?
3: You know, McCoy, now that I look at this guy, he might be a spy from one of the other stables.
1: Me?
3: Yeah. If you haven't done any riding, where'd you get those bow legs?
1: Well, I used to be a tree surgeon, and I didn't have a ladder.
2: Okay, kid, you're hired. Put your suitcase in that bunk over there.
1: That's how I met the famous Feedbag McCoy and became a jockey. McCoy wanted me to start from the bottom, so he made me work in the stables, live in the stables, and sleep in the stables. But he fed me pretty well. Every day I had 2 chlorophyll sandwiches and a large glass of Stoppette. I was coming up to the big race, and I had to get in condition, so McCoy sent me over to the jockey's exercise room. All I could see in the room was a man standing on his head. I walked over to him and said, "Hey, what's the idea of standing on your head?"
4: "Prevents falling arches, boy."
1: Oh, not perfect. No. Well, I got to get in shape. I'm going to ride in the big race Saturday.
4: Aren't you a little chubby for that sort of thing?
1: Well, I guess I would have to take off a few pounds to be a jockey.
4: You'd have to take off a few pounds to be a horse.
1: Are you the athletic trainer?
4: That's right, son. And I called you, son, because it's shining through that hole in your head.
1: Well, I'm ready to start. What do I do first?
4: Well, you can't exercise in all those poles. You mind if I take off your shirt?
1: No, I guess not. Gee, this is a nice place you got here.
4: Oh, this is the most up-to-date gymnasium in America, boy. We've even got parallel bars.
1: Yeah, but all gymnasiums have parallel bars.
4: One for scotch and one for bourbon. Now, first, I'll hold this stethoscope to your chest. Breathe in.
1: Okay.
4: Breathe out. That's fine. Congratulations.
1: For what?
4: Well, you'll know in the morning. I'm a spy for your draft board. Now, remember, I'm very particular who I train. You have to pass a difficult entrance examination. You must answer all these questions. First, do you have muscular reflex coordination?
1: No.
4: Do you have 20/20 vision?
1: No.
4: Have you supernormal reflexes? Have you above average hearing? Have you first class stamina?
1: No. No.
4: Have you got
1: no.
4: $10?
1: Yes.
4: Shake hands, boy. You made the grade.
1: Thank you. It was the day of the big race. I figured I'd win the handicap because I had the horse for the best breeding. Cherry Coke. Cherry Coke. It was out of fizz water by Large Burp. A big crowd had turned out for the handicap. I was proud as I rode into the paddock. I'd been a poor kid all my life, and here I was dressed in jockey silks. Silk cap, silk shirt, silk pants, and underneath burlap shorts. Feedbag McCoy came over to me and said,
2: I got $10,000 bet in this race. If we win, we'll be rich.
1: I'll do my best to make the horse go fast, sir.
2: Oh, he'll go fast. I've got electric batteries under the saddle. I fed the horse a bucket of Benzedrine, and instead of a whip, I want you to use this ice pick.
1: This would sound very suspicious, sir, if I did not know that you were honest.
2: Well, good luck, kid. I'll be waiting at the finish line.
5: This race will start any second, folks. They're all lined up, and there they go.
1: My horse was the first one out of the starting gate. In no time at all, I had circled the track and was back in the starting gate. Yeah, boy! We were going past... ...crowd.
6: Cherry Coke, you gotta win. Keep going.
3: Look, Cherry Coke is going around the first turn.
6: Yeah, and Hope's Nose is going around the second turn.
1: Gee, Cherry Coke, we're 100 lengths ahead and we're gonna win. We're gonna win the big handicap. Gee, only a few yards to go. What happened? Somebody shot my horse.
4: That's right, boy, I did.
6: But Cherry Coke almost had that race won. We'd have been rich.
1: Yeah, but why did you do it?
4: I couldn't let you win, boy. If you'd won, you'd have got ambitious. You'd want to be the greatest jockey in the world. And it's all so foolish because you're not going to be a jockey.
1: Why not?
4: I forgot to tell you, I'm also president of your draft board.
0: Thanks for being with us, and join us again next week, same time, same station. This is High Averback saying so long for Bob Hope and the whole gang. See you soon.
7: 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I'll put one at Lads onto it. Very nice, young Harold. If you like that sort of thing.
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1: The Kraft Music Hall with Bing Crosby, Trudy Irwin, John Scott Trotter and his orchestra, the music maids and Phil, the charioteers, and Bing's guests for this evening, the ebullient, the effervescent Bert Lahr. And here's Bing Crosby.

0: This is the old Kraft Music Hall, friends, heading out by shortwave to battle stations all over the world. And so they'll never have to take a cut in their vittles at any of those battle stations. We here at home are expanding our rationing program starting midnight, March 29th. That's when the red stamps in your number two ration book begin to represent practically all kinds of meat, many types of cheese, butter, shortening, canned fish, fats, and edible oils. Is that right, sir? Trudy Gale, you're a housekeeper.
1: That's right, Bing. The red stamps will be necessary for all kinds of meat except poultry and game.
0: Any other exceptions?
1: Mm-hmm. The red stamps won't be needed for salad dressing, mayonnaise, or pure olive oil.
0: Of course, cheese, that's a red model, isn't it?
1: Well, cottage cheese type and cream cheese are not rations.
0: Of course, all this just means that food will be distributed more fairly, so that all our fighting men and our allies all over the world can have the food that men win on. Matter of fact, it won't hurt most of us, I guess, to eat a little less.
2: Hey, I'm back.
0: Who are you?
2: You asked me that 12 times already. I'm Yuki.
0: For what?
2: I'm Yuki.
0: I'm a little overweight, but I don't go around moaning about it.
2: No, that's my name, Yuki.
0: Well, we all have our little troubles. As I was saying, it won't hurt any of us to eat a little less.
2: I got that sandwich you sent me out for.
0: Hmm? Sandwich?
2: Yeah.
0: Oh, yes, sandwich. Well, that was hours ago. No wonder I didn't recognize you.
2: Yeah, well, they didn't have any bacon and tomatoes, so I got what they had.
0: Brilliant boy.
2: Thank you.
0: Nice initiative.
2: Thank you.
0: What did they have?
2: Nothing.
0: As I was saying, it won't hurt any of us to eat a little less.
2: I was only kidding. There's meat in the sandwich.
0: How much?
2: It's $1.50.
0: $1.50?
2: Yeah, but that includes the bread.
0: That's a great deal on a sandwich. I gave you $5. Where's the change?
2: No change.
0: Why not?
2: I'm a very heavy tipper.
0: Very heavy? With my cabbage, you're tipping. Let's try this tasteless toast with you. Mmm. Definitely not much meat.
2: I know. For $1.50, they squirt it on with an atomizer.
0: I think they missed it.
2: It won't hurt any of us to eat a little less.
0: That's what I said, yes.
1: That's a shame, Bing. Honestly, Yuki, if they didn't have any nice meat sandwiches, why didn't you get something else?
2: I did. I bought a tongue sandwich.
1: Well, where is it?
2: Well, you see, on the way down here, I met my doctor, and he took one look at it and put it to bed for 2 days.
1: It won't hurt any of us to eat a little less.
0: That's what I'm saying.
3: Hey, look out, Bing. That sandwich is leaking.
0: Leaking?
3: Yeah.
2: Yeah, well, I forgot to tell you. It's a strip tea sandwich.
0: What's a strip tea sandwich?
2: The dressing falls off.
0: Leave the room. Oh, my. This sandwich is getting very dull. I think we've spent too much. You want it, John Scott?
4: No, thank you, Bing. Not for me.
0: Not for you. What's this? Don't you eat between meals?
4: No, sir, Bing. I'm meals between each.
0: Ah, yes. Say, Yuki.
2: Yeah.
0: Didn't I ask you to get me some coffee cake, too? What happened?
2: Well, they didn't have any coffee, so why should they have coffee cake?
0: Right.
2: See? So I got you some milk and sponge cake.
0: Yeah. Well, thank you. Say, the sponge cake's kind of soggy, isn't it?
2: I can explain that.
0: Please, they do.
2: Well, you see, on the way over, I spilled the milk and had to use the sponge cake to sop it up.
0: Bravo. Sending you out for something to eat makes rationing a pleasure.
2: Thanks. I didn't know I was so patriotic.
0: Oh, yes, you're a grand boy.
1: Rationing should be a pleasure for all of us, Bing, because it's the American way of seeing that everybody gets a fair share.
0: True, truly true. But don't you gals find it kind of complicated?
1: Not really, Bing. And now that we've learned how to use the blue stamps, using the red ones will be easy. They work practically the same, you know.
0: Well, are certain stamps for meat and certain stamps for cheese and so on like that?
1: No. All the red stamps are interchangeable, for instance. Mm-hmm. If you don't eat meat, you can use all your meat stamps for cheese or butter or any other things that red stamps entitle you to.
0: Well, how can meat be different than a standard size can or something? Suppose the points required can't be snapped out of your book exactly.
1: Well, you'll get change in red 1-point stamps. Red stamp A is good beginning March 29th. A and B are good the second week in April. A, B, and C the third week in April. And the fourth week in April, A, B, C, and D.
0: And I got a gal in Kalamazoo.
1: And for further information, stay tuned to KMH, where you're always likely to hear...
0: Whenever it's early twilight, I watch till a star breaks through. It's funny, it's not a star I see. Yeah.

0: Dodge's back. 1927, Charles G. Dawes is Vice President of these United States, and Marines land in Nicaragua. 1927, the younger generation is worrying the older generation, and vice versa. 1927, and in their homes, thinking men can be heard to whisper.
1: When you want it.
2: Harry, for heaven's sake, do you have to sing like that?
1: I can't help but bawl when I sing. I really throw myself into it.
2: Well, then try singing Old Man River.
1: Oh, what is it? A fella can't even yodel in his own teepee.
2: Well, you're no brave.
1: Hmm?
2: Say, did you see in the paper that the Sioux Indians gave President Coolidge a war bonnet?
1: Oh, gee, they're lucky, those presidents. They get everything.
2: You sound like you're jealous. What in the world would a man want with a war bonnet? I don't even know why an Indian wears a war bonnet.
1: Keep his wigwam.
2: Oh. I don't know. Oh, look here, Harry.
1: What's this?
2: Interest in good music certainly must be growing.
1: What was that?
2: Well, it says that the University of Kansas has inaugurated a course in harp playing. I wonder if it's a 4-year course.
1: 4 years?
2: Mm-hmm.
1: Oh, no. A cousin of mine up in Spokane learned how to play the harp in 2 weeks.
2: In 2 weeks?
1: Sure, he was a politician. He used to pull in strings before.

0: Look, Trudy, don't start singing tunes from Showboat. We're not going to see that again. Tonight, well, I'm picking the show.
1: Well, which one are we going to see then, Harry?
0: Well, it's, you know the show. It's a big, big hit, big smash hit. It's got this tune in it. It goes like this here.

0: While the rest of the country enjoys the first few days of spring, we bask in the effulgent glory of Bert, Plain Puss Law. Bert, long time and well thought of authority on baby dandling, drunken spice furniture, and floor sweeping, is really a true classicist at heart, a man of many sides, many glittering facets.
1: Oh, Bing, how you run on. Turn off the facets.
0: No, really, Bert, there is more than one side to your ebullient personality. There is your true appreciation of the higher art.
1: Oh, Bing, when you mention the higher art, I feel so Gordon Rouge.
0: You do.
1: So cordon bleu. So literary. Why, sometimes I feel as if I belong in a museum.
0: Just of course.
1: No, that's my brother. He has two heads. Bing, I as much as I cherish my etchings, my earls, and my antiques, I devote most of my time to my stamp collection.
0: You specialize, of course.
1: Naturally.
0: But you concentrate on foreign or domestic stamps?
1: The red ones in Racing Book 2.
0: Oh, yeah. That's the nourishment of those stamps.
1: My whole family have been collectors, Bingham.
0: Have they now?
1: I had a very, very, very, very dear old uncle who picked up the loveliest old things. Rare paintings, knick-knacks, antiques, and jewelry.
0: Oh, he must have gotten hours of pleasure out of such collecting.
1: Yes, and years in St. Quentin.
2: I'm interested in rare things too, Bert.
1: Really, John? Rare coins, rare stamps, rare books,
2: rare steaks.
3: All of that.
1: No wonder you're so fat. At 5 cents a pound, you'd be worth a veritable fortune if you had yourself rendered.
0: Any other members of your family collectors, Bertram?
1: Bing, I could talk about my family's hobbies until I'm hobby horse.
0: But you won't.
1: Why, I have a brother. I have a brother who hasn't worked for years and years because of his hobbies.
0: What is his hobby?
1: He sits in the corner and collects dust.
0: Should clean up that boy.
1: Of course, I'm the white sheep of the family.
0: I can tell.
1: The white sheep.
0: Yes.
1: I read. Bing, have you ever sat around all night with your nose in a book?
0: Yes.
1: Painful, isn't it?
0: Tell me, what's this on your watch chain, Bert?
1: Oh, that's a unique little item.
0: Huh?
1: It has a sentimental value.

0: tooth.
1: Oh, really? How sweet.
2: What's the tooth next to it?
0: My last one. Oh, my. You with your nose and your books and your teeth.
3: And my miniature jaw.
0: Augustine.
3: My miniature jaw. And my daguerreotype. Here's a lovely old picture of my aunt.
1: Why, this is a picture of a fish.
3: Of course.
0: It's my aunt, Chovy.
3: Boy, I'm as sharp as a knob.
0: Fantastic.
3: I have so many rare things, Bingham. For instance, a copy of Romeo and Juliet that Shakespeare gave me, mind you, gave me personally.
0: Oh, yes. Good old Shakey. He autographed it, too.
3: To Bertie from Billy.
1: Now, I hate to say this, Bert, but Shakespeare's been dead quite some time.
3: Strange. I've been listening to Count and Bourne every day, and he hasn't mentioned it.
1: He's a very busy man.
3: Can you imagine how I felt last night in my library when I noticed that a bookworm had eaten halfway through one of my newest books?
1: Oh, yeah, but you saved the last half of the book.
3: No, it was such a good book, I let him finish it.
4: Excuse me.
1: Oh, I'll look.
4: I heard you two boys talking about books. You want to buy a very old copy of Oliver Twist?
3: No, I don't care for old Twist.
4: Oh. Well, then how about a first edition of Mark Twain with his autograph in it? Here, take a look.
1: That's nice. Where's Mark Twain's autograph? All I can see is an X.
4: That's his mark.
1: Where's the Twain?
4: Down at the depot.
1: See if you can catch it.
5: Proceed, Bertram. Sorry for the interruption.
3: As I was going to say, before we were so crudely interrupted by the mongoose... Books ain't all I collect.
5: What else?
3: I also save valuable china, pewter, old silver... And you might not believe it, Bingham, but I'm the only one in the country with a genuine cracked Delarobian pan.
1: Must hurt you terribly when you shave.
3: You might laugh at La, Bingham, but no one goes to greater lengths to get first than I do. Why, even at home, I'm always the first in line for the Saturday night bob.
1: You meet some grand people there, too.
3: Yes, quite, Bing. You know, Bing, all the other collectors are jealous of me. I have the rarest item of them all, something no one else has. I have the arms of Venus de Milo.
1: Just the arms?
3: Yes, I'd have the rest of her, but the kid put up a tough fight.
1: I'd interest you, Bertram, to know that among my souvenirs, I have some transfers, some original transfers from the old New York horse cars.
3: You must also have the horses.
1: If I had the cars, I could pick up some change on the owl run to Lockheed.
3: Oh. Collecting.
1: A small floor show in it?
3: Yes. Collecting is my great hobby.
1: Huh?
3: My book. My red stamps. My beds that Washington slept in. My music.
1: You save old songs?
3: Save them? No, Bing. I sing them.
1: That's certainly ample warning for everyone here.
3: This is my favorite song, Bing. Yeah.
0: Crosby, you're a bum.

That's the widest vibrato since the Hudson Tunnel, I think. Here are the charioteers to retrieve music from the where La left it, with the favorite barbershop quartets from coast to coast. Dear old girl.

Cutters on the Old Craft Music Hall for this Thursday evening, friends. Next Thursday, same time, business as usual. When our added starter is going to be the lady herself from Dewberry Was a Lady, Miss Lucille Ball. Meantime, this extension of rationing to meat, butter, cheeses, fats, edible oils, and such things probably means that you're going to be getting more of everything than you've been able to get in the past few months. That's why rationing's been inaugurated, so we'll all get a fair cut. If you feel like grousing because using ration stamps may cause you a little inconvenience, just remember that it's pretty rugged in New Guinea, Guadalcanal, North Africa, and Alaska. All those other spots where men in blue and green and khaki know what real inconvenience is. They're putting up with it without squawking. So as we can keep this country the way we like it. Good night.

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0: Inside every Cape plum, there's a nice clean stone asking to be let out. 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
1: Here, do you know something? 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
2: Might look the same, but they don't taste the same.
1: You can't tell the difference.
2: 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The cheap one's yours.
3: Bird's eye. 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
2: Hello, Cheeky. Hello, Cheeky. Hello. Hello. So, hello, Cheeky.
3: Hello, hello, Gigi. Hello.
2: Hello. What a funny way to make a living. Oh, that's funny, that's very funny. Hello there, Cuddles Brooke Taylor here. I've just thought of a very funny joke, which I'm not going to tell you. Tantalising little minx, aren't I? Sure.
4: John. It is John, isn't it?
5: Well, near enough.
4: Oh, good. Well, as I was saying, Arthur, have you noticed anything strange about Tim today?
5: Well, apart from the ginger wig, the football boots and the falsies, no. Why?
4: Well, I've noticed two or three odd little things.
5: Ah, take no notice. That's the Dennis King trio. You know, Barry, you worry too much.
4: I know.
5: Well, what are you worried about?
4: Well, I'm worried about the fact that I worry too much. What should I do?
5: Stop worrying.
4: Well, I thought about that, but then I couldn't decide whether to stop worrying too much or stop worrying about the fact that I was worrying too much. And that began to worry me. And the wife's overdue for a 10,000-mile service.
5: I really wish I'd taken up the BBC's original suggestion and done this show with Robert Dougal and Kenneth Wolstenholm. I really do.
2: Here is a news flash. Actually, there isn't one, but I just love riding about on those things. Here I go again. Newsflash! Oh, newsflash! What a newsflash! What a newsflash! Newsflash!
6: Tim! Tim!
2: Oh, I'm sorry, I get worse.
5: You dare. May we get on with the program now, please?
2: Of course. Ladies and... Oh, just one more. Newsflash.
5: No! Oh. Stop it, you'll go deaf.
2: Pardon?
5: We take you over now to Milchester Football Club, where the chairman is presenting a gold watch to Norris Splatt for having been the club's manager for an unbroken 25 minutes.
2: Well, Mr. Chairman, thank you for the watch.
6: Give it back, you're fired.
2: Hey, that's not fair. I've just got them together. They're strong now, merciless, full of bloodlust and trained to kill.
6: Our team?
2: No, the supporters.
5: That was the 10th anniversary of that joke, and in celebration, the BBC were going to inflate 20,000 balloons and play a fanfare from the household cavalry.
4: However, due to economies, here instead is Tim Brooke Taylor breathing through his nose and John Junkin going, hurrah.
5: Ta-da!
2: Just as good, I thought.
5: Better, better. More discreet, less flashy.
2: Yeah, that household cavalry, always a flashy lot.
5: I know, two of them are up for it again this morning.
2: Hello?
7: Hello, this, I'm a member of the Household Cavalry.
2: No, no, we've had dealings with you before. Are you really a member of the Household Cavalry?
7: Well, no, I'm a member of the Brigade of Guard.
2: Really? What sort of a guard are you?
7: A black guard. 1975 fool.
2: Don't you... What do you mean, April fool?
7: Well, yes, but I was hoping for a repeat later in the year.
2: Get off!
5: And for those of you interested in the drama, why not enroll now in the Hello Cheeky School of Dramatic Art and Truss Welding?
4: Spend £200 today and receive by return of post a blank sheet of paper headed How I Became a Star by Nicholas Parsons and a photograph of Sir Alec Guinness with two tiller girls.
2: For an extra 20p, we will include a photograph of a tiller girl with two Guinnesses.
5: Encyclopedia of the Air, letter L.
2: Lebanon, an emergent nation in the East, best remembered as the inspiration for one of the great songs of our time.
8: I'm Lebanon, a lamppost at the corner of the street.
2: And now, here is the weather forecast, read by an idiot.
9: Hello.
5: Well, according to this map thing here, there's no weather.
9: You're looking at the back.
5: Or alternatively, I'm looking at the back. Oh, yes, here we are. Tomorrow, there will be slight falls of black string in Scotland, and the rest of the country will be flooded with triangles. Oh, yes. And a little arrow with a knob on it marked 25 will float up the Thames estuary. Yes. Mother wanted me to go into the church, you know.
4: Here is a newsflash. Oh, they get better. The Prime Minister said today that in these times, everyone, especially those in the public eye, must be prepared to make sacrifices and practice personal self-denial. Mrs. Wilson made him eat up his greens anyway.
5: Now, I would like you all to rise, stand on one leg, and face the southeast in loving memory.
4: Of what?
5: 150 years ago today, whilst doing the inaugural hokey-cokey with Lady Hamilton, Lord Nelson put his left arm in and didn't get it back.
4: That's rubbish.
5: No, it isn't. I got it out of this book.
4: That's a cookery book.
5: Ah, that explains why my Yorkshire pudding looks like the Battle of Hastings.
10: Meanwhile, at that very battle...
5: Excuse me, could you direct me to Hastings, please?
4: Certainly, sir. Just follow the arrows.
10: One in the eye for him.
11: Could you pass me the salt, please? Oh, while you're there, the pepper and the mustard and the vinegar.
4: That was an excerpt from A Man for All Seasons.
12: Nothing's impossible, I have found.
5: You try getting toothpaste back in the tube.
12: That's a point.
5: What is?
12: The top of Dennis's head.
5: True. Do you know, I've heard a rumour his wife gives him a haircut with a pencil sharpener.
11: I heard that. One more word and I'll bend forward and stab you in the leg. Hi, fans. Dennis King here, the Joe Henderson of the Jet Set. Here's a little beauty, here's a little beauty.
4: Dennis, don't do that, it's not nice.
11: It's a joke.
12: Yes.
4: And here is another joke. John Junkin sings.

0: And now over to the interview studio where Podmore Gust is interviewing Mr. Helliwell Fester, Britain's champion peeping Tom.
1: Well now, Mr. Fester. Mr. Fester?
2: Peep out. I can see you.
1: Mr. Fester, come out of there at once, would you?
2: Oh, all right.
1: Another, Mr. Fester, how did you acquire the title of British champion?
2: Well, every year for the past 20 years, I have gone along to the Miss World competition.
1: Every year?
2: Yes. Once it was a power cut and I came second. Enough of past glory. I creep round the back where the dressing rooms are, and there I stand upon my friend, Scary Harry from Aldgate, who is a bit silly. And I attempt to peep into the dressing room.
1: And do you meet with much, sir?
2: What? What? What?
1: You mean you do?
2: No, I was just saying what because I couldn't hear you. It makes you go...
1: Yes, well, we weren't going to that. I was asking if you had had much success.
2: Oh, dear, oh, pray. Oh, look. I have so far seen Miss Guyana's knee, Miss Sweden's shoulder blade, and the top of Miss Italy's head. It's shaped like a boot, you know.
1: Italy is, yes, I know.
2: No, I meant Miss Italy's head.
1: Oh.
2: Once I even saw a belly button, but that was a bit of a disappointment.
1: Why?
2: It was Eric Morley's. Oh.
1: Finally, Mr. Fester, why do you do this?
2: I feel every man should have a hobby to brighten his declining years.
1: And how old are you?
2: 29.
3: Hello, Cheeky's personal column. Advertise here and feel free. We take care of the advert. The rest you must arrange with the wife.
4: Henpecked idiot wishes to contact Rent-A-Kill because he thinks they're the English Mafia.
0: English Mafia wish to contact person who wrote that joke.
3: Having a party, renting a disco too expensive, give me 50p and free drinks and I'll take the shoes off and hum a bit.
4: Next week's personal column will be a long silence as the censor doesn't like any of the jokes we've written.
3: And now, with a wave of my magic wand...
0: See, told you he was a fairy.
3: Shut up. Bitch. Over to a courtroom in a city which we shall call Crabthorpe to disguise the fact that it's Doncaster.
5: Desiree Grint, the officer has testified that you did solicit men for gain from a doorway in Shaftesbury Avenue by saying, hello, cheeky, like to be naughty with an ex-land girl. What have you to say?
6: Your Honour, I'm actually an advanced biology teacher giving individual tuition.
5: I like it, I like it. Case dismissed and leave your number with the clerk of the court.
6: All right, darling.
5: And you, clerk of the court?
7: Yes, Mush.
5: Write the number with your eyes shut. I've heard about you and that district nurse from Neasden. Call the next case.
7: Call it what?
5: Call it at 7 with tea and biscuits. No wonder British justice is the envy of the world.
7: Call the next case.
8: Call the next case.
9: Beloved, I am prosecuting in this case.
5: Well, close the lid and nobody will see you.
7: My lord, I object. We used that joke in Show 4, Series 1.
5: You shut your pudding muncher.
7: I accept your apology.
9: May I proceed?
7: Certainly.
9: Thank you. My lord, in this case, Swanson Chirp and Verity Spunk Schlovel are jointly charged with scrambling an egg in a policeman's helmet at St. Pancras Station.
5: What kind of an egg?
9: Irrelevant, my lad.
5: I didn't know they laid eggs. You learn something new every day. Carry on, Mr. Longbodies.
9: On January the 9th, the accused was seen to enter St. Pancras Station 6 Court.
5: Don't you mean 4 Court?
9: Inflation, my lad.
5: I see.
9: They approached PC Frills.
7: I object.
5: Yes, Mr. Furbelow.
7: I've been waiting to do a joke for 2 pages.
5: Carry on, Mr. Furbelow. I'm sure Mr. Longbodies won't mind.
9: My lad.
7: Too late now. It was a topical one about Sir Stafford Cripps.
5: Ah, pity.
7: But I do have a little song entitled...
9: I object, my lad.
5: Why?
9: I've heard him sing.
5: Very well. Court adjourned for lack of jokes.
9: Everything I have is yours.
7: How did you know I was from the Inland Revenue?
4: And now over to the interview studio where Harcourt Piecemeal has a very special guest.
10: And I am privileged to have in the studio, if you know what I mean, a distinguished guest. Oh, I see you do. A distinguished guest from America. A legendary figure, fattier than Batman, more marvelous than Captain Marvel. And here he is to introduce himself.
11: Tremble, all you villains. Up, up, and whoopee.
10: Yes, it's Super Duper Man. Good evening, Super Duper Man.
11: Call me Soup.
0: Of course.
8: Of course.
0: Witty little swine, aren't you?
3: Well, now, Stoop, in the USA, you are a one-man crusade against crime. How did this come about?
0: Well, love that tie. I suddenly discovered I had these extraordinary powers. You know, I could sort of fly and knock over buildings and all that sort of butch kind of gear.
3: And to what do you attribute these powers?
0: I think it may have been because I was breastfed.
3: But millions of children were breastfed.
0: Till they were 24? Anyway, I decided to use these powers only for... I'm sorry, am I spitting on you?
3: Yes.
0: I decided to use these powers only for good, so I took an ordinary job under my real name.
3: Which is?
0: Clark Kemp.
3: Unfortunate.
0: Watch it, Alice. Then when I heard of a crime being committed, I'd slip into a phone booth and change into this divine skin-tight outfit. All spangles and flashes with those gorgeous thigh boots.
3: Yes, and then you would... Please stop stroking my arm like that. And, and then you would go out and fight... I said, please. Fight the villains in hand-to-hand combat. That must have been very rewarding.
0: Fine.
3: Can you recall your first brush with Steve? I said it with the underworld.
0: Oh, vividly. Some awful men were robbing a bank in New York. So as soon as I heard, I went in a phone booth to change.
3: Came out as super-duper man and delivered the villains to justice, eh?
0: No, they got clear away with all the money.
3: Why?
0: I was hours in that booth trying to decide between the red cloak and the blue. It's awful.
3: Super-duper man, you're an idiot.
0: If it wasn't that my varnish was still wet, I'd slap your wrist. In fact, I think I will.
3: Oh. And now, while I go and look for my hand, here is a spokesman from the Ministry of Environment.
12: Hello. Speaking as an expert from the Ministry of Education, I should... Oh, no, that was last week, sorry. Ministry of Environment, that's it. What does it mean to you? Come to think of it, what does it mean to me? I've only been in my office 2 days and haven't had the chance to get to a dictionary yet. Just a minute, I'll ask my secretary. Thank you, Gladys. Yes, well, of course. Well, now, looking around the changing face of Britain today, I have seen many eyesores. But I can state categorically that the worst eyesore of last year was this.
13: I saw Mommy kissing Santa Claus.
12: Thank you, Max. And with that, it's off I go to be Minister of Transport. It's a prank, isn't it? I wonder what the poor people do to pass the time.
3: Back to the court case.
14: Why? My wife's out on probation. She wants me to do my order in court.
3: Oh, go on then. Order in court, order in court. No. Continuing the case of Chirrup and Swank Shovel versus Regina.
15: Regina?
16: Regina?
15: My lord, I must protest. Who is this Regina?
12: Mr. Fabulo, it means queen. It is Latin for queen.
15: How did an Italian cook get into this case? I'm not going to play anymore. It's my wig and it's my hammer.
12: Shut up, blood.
17: Blood. Regarding this unfortunate incident at St. Pancras Station, I would like to call a surprise witness.
12: And so you shall, my pretty.
17: God love you, sir. He is well qualified to speak on the normal procedures of the station and has expert knowledge.
12: Are you the station master?
15: No, I'm St. Pancras.
12: Sensation in court. You are St. Pancras?
15: Well, somebody's got to be, haven't they? Anyway, on the day in question, I had removed my halo for a few minutes, and I was having a couple with Elsie in the buffet. She was telling me about her tea.
12: Please do not digress.
15: Watch it, buttercup. I might just get you hit with a thunderbolt. Anyway, I heard this fracas outside, grabbed my halo and made for the scene. Then I left again immediately.
12: Why?
15: I found I was wearing British Rail saucer by mistake.
17: Blood. I would like to declare this person a hostile witness.
15: I would like to declare a bottle of brandy and 200 facts.
12: I would like to declare this bazaar well and truly open.
6: Thank you, Vicar. Would you like to look round?
18: Yes, please.
6: Well, eat more suet pudding.
19: I'm sorry, Vicar. She's been tasting the elderberry wine.
18: For the competition?
19: No, for the last 8 years. Now we've got all the women's guild doing something. Even little Mrs. Mumford.
18: Oh, sweet little thing. What's she doing?
19: She's in the fortune-telling tent reading feet.
18: Ah, I see you have a hidden treasure.
19: No, Vicar, that's the raffle prize in my pocket.
3: Time now for another dramatic presentation.
20: Oh, I've burned me bottom.
12: That was an excerpt from Blazing Saddles.
0: Meanwhile, in an artist's studio just next to his burnt umber...
7: Has that got anything to do with the last show?
0: Shut up. Meanwhile, in an artist's studio just next to his ivory wife...
6: Now, my dear, stretch up. Let me see the lovely straight line of your back. Fine. Now, with your left arm, reach up. Up. More. More. I want you reaching up as far as you can.
16: How's that?
6: Fine. Now pass me down that tin of corned beef. I'm starving.
4: Meanwhile, in the studio across the hall, we eavesdrop on a struggling young musician.
0: All right, Dennis, I'm fed up struggling. Play your rotten song.
20: I look into your eyes, and then I realize that we are one, you and I, we are one. A glass of sparkling wine, I feel your hand on mine. Two hearts are one, you and I, we are one.

0: That song was knitted by Mrs. King during a rather dull episode of Softly, Softly. And speaking of Softly, Softly, over to a police station, just next to a member of the Sweeney who is jumping on his rumpo.
1: Control, this is Panda 4, emergency. Control, this is Panda 4, emergency, over.
2: Control here, what is your emergency, Panda 4?
1: I've got two drunk zookeepers here who keep shoving bamboo shoots up my exhaust pipe.
0: I'm a personal friend of the Odeon Marble Arch, you know.
3: Rubbish!
0: What do you mean, rubbish? We went to kindergarten together.
3: How could an Odeon go to kindergarten?
0: Don't be silly, it was a sweet shop then. I think of him then in short pants and a runny nose. Who would have thought he'd grow up to have Roger Moore as a lodger?
3: You're talking arrant nonsense.
0: True, true. That was a great year, you know. All our class did well. We had a coffee shop who grew up to be Barbara Castle, an outside toilet that became Pan's People, you know. Barney, the one disappointment was a lad called Max Bygrave.
3: What happened to him?
0: He didn't change.
4: And now, over to a musical quiz where Robin Ray is showing off.
5: Well, that was the andante passage from the third movement of a little-known symphony for sackbuff and viola by Lucian Cremona in the late 17th century, opus number 43. You were a little naughty with me, though, weren't you, as it was played rather faster than usual.
4: No, Robin, that was the time signal for the 9 o'clock news.
5: Oh, knickers, I'm not going to play anymore. Robin!
4: Stop kicking Joyce Grenfell or you'll break her. She's the only one we've got.
0: And now we go over to the do-it-yourself studio where Dudley Function is going to tell us how to stop water coming into the house.
6: Stop paying your water rate!
0: Thank you. Man's a fool.
5: I say, you chaps, you've seen this bit in the paper. In the divorce court today, Mr. and Mrs. Arthur Midden were granted a divorce on the grounds that they were incompatible. He no longer had an income, and she was no longer compatible. Thank you. In this age of economy, the BBE, the C has been cut to save money, has asked us to repeat our previous practice of presenting three programs at one and the same time.
4: That's our story, and we're sticking to it.
5: So here, for all lovers of three at once,
0: steady on,
5: we present
0: Stars on Sunday,
5: World of Sport,
4: and the ex-film Blood of the Vampire.
7: Pardon?
8: We said
7: Stars on Sunday,
8: World of Sport,
7: and Blood of the Vampire.

0: Tonight, I'll be reading from Matthew 4.
1: Aston Villa. Deuce. As the prize result list, as Villa gambled with their side, up front they had...
2: two young maidens, a goat, and Igor the Hunchback. I discovered him...
0: singing with the Women's Institute Choir from Garstang. And I think this song has a message for all of us. No matter how low you are...
1: a knee in the groin has been known to turn a table. Is this what football has come to? Professional fouls abound. Going over the ball, frequent handling in tight corners.
2: Plunging a stake into the still beating heart. The only way to conquer my immortality. Each dawn I die, but a dusk I rise. Swoop down upon the village. And revel in the fearful cries of the peasants.
0: Robert Dougal is here. And he's going to tell us about the time he...
1: gave Rachel Hayhoe Flint the once-over and decided she was promising material. That was a few years ago now, but Rachel is still there.
2: Bearing her breast for my eager fangs. Oh, the ecstasy, the joy as I taste...
1: the mud in the gold mouth. It nearly made play impossible, but Keeper Shilton did wonders, really getting hold of the ball and...
0: sticking it up on his wall. He said every time he read it, he felt better, more himself, particularly...
2: when the full moon rose and I went forth...
1: with Naughty Marietta III, the favourite Easter egg...
0: better known as Kojak. He's going to read from St. Paul's Epistle to...
1: Joe Bugner, who tells me he's hoping to fight...
0: Clodagh Rodgers...
2: in the shadow of Castle Dracula. When the wolfbane blooms, men cower. When they hear the cry of...
1: Brian Clough, who seems to have got out of the habit of thinking he is
0: God. And you know, I think he may be right. When all's said and done, you have to believe in something.
1: Even Chelsea, who seem to be playing like...
2: those idiots from the village. They will never understand. Who do they think they are?
0: Milliken and Nesbitt, you're right. Back again to sing...
1: like the groans of the crowd as he shot wide. He really seems to have hit a bad patch and told me he blames it on the occasion when he strained his...
2: test tubes. And their stupid scientific theories. They try to defeat me. I answer...
1: large balls, but English golfers... English golfers seem to prefer the small one. Peter Oosterhuis told me he was changing his 5-iron for...
0: a spoonful of sugar.
1: And hoping that would help the ball to...
2: fly into her window at midnight. There she lies. Her hair spread out on the pillow and her beautiful...
0: Bristol's own mailboy squad, who have just returned from singing at a religious festival...
1: in John Conte's dressing room. John looked fit and said he's recovered from that nasty low blow...
0: at the organ, and he's going to play... Bach.
1: Up front.
2: And then lie in the coffin. That sweet sleep of forgetfulness. And my eyes close and I pray for oblivion.
0: As John Hanson joins us once again...
1: with number 6 on his back. He really gets about this boy. One minute he's...
2: upon the battlement.
1: And the next he's...
0: down in the dumps, but don't despair. When everything seems hopeless, always remember...
2: death is always present. It takes many forms, it can be...
0: Des O'Connor.
1: Or the MCC touring team, who say that those bumpers...
2: were what first attracted me to her. She moved like...
1: an old punch bag. But... he's always training, always working. This man is afraid of nobody. He'll fight...
0: Dana.
2: The whole of this so-called civilized world.
1: And his 80-year-old mother. She attends all his fights and often gives him advice.
0: Do unto others.
1: But make sure you get them early. There'll be no tickets on the day. Finally, cricket. The West Indian touring side have a new young player.
2: I, Count Dracula.
1: Who I hear has the makings of a pretty useful bat.
0: God bless you all.
1: Bye-bye, Cheeky. Bye-bye, Cheeky.
3: 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The music was played by the Dennis King Trio. And the program was produced by Bob Oliver Rogers.

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0: Yes.
1: Have you got any old eggs or any old junk for sale? Best price is paid.
0: No, we have not. How did you get in here?
1: Well, I'll come through the foyer and
0: you're not allowed in here. These are private apartments. Now go away before I call the police.
1: Look, don't you start getting stroppy with me, mate. Well, you're only the butler. You're working class, same as me. So don't you come here.
0: Now go away.
1: That's degrading what they have done to you. A trained monkey, that's all you are.
2: Where is it, Skinball?
0: Just an itinerant street trader, your ladyship. Look, mush off it before I belch you one.
1: You wait till the election.
3: Not today, thank you.
1: Oh. Good morning.
3: Hello.
1: Have you got any old junk or scrap iron for sale?
3: Comment?
1: Pardon?
3: Comment?
1: Pardon?
3: I not English.
1: Hello, you're foreign.
3: No,
1: French. Foreign, the Francaise.
3: Ah, vous parlez français?
1: Pardon?
3: You speak French?
1: No, I'm afraid not.
3: Comment?
1: Pardon?
3: Madame Fanshawe not in back 6 o'clock.
1: Oh, I see. Mrs. Fanshawe lives here.
3: Comment?
1: Mrs. Fanshawe lives here.
3: Ah, no. Madame Fanshawe not in back 6 o'clock.
1: Yes, yes, I understand. Oui. You, maid.
3: Qu'est-ce que c'est que ça, maid?
1: You, maid, dust. The scrub floors. The scrub scrub.
3: Ah! Me scrubber.
1: Oh, no. No, not at all. I think you're a little darling. So you haven't got any old rags?
3: Come on.
1: Rags.
3: Je ne comprends pas.
1: Old clothes.
3: Oh! Entrez. Maman, attendez.
1: Oh, no, not to me, mate. There's nothing wrong with my gear. Well, there is, but that's not what I'm after.
3: Come on.
1: Oh, God. Why can't you speak English? Look, has you, Mrs. Fanshawe, got any old clobber? No. Hang on. See. Old clothes. See, caput. Finito. You give to me for dinero. Me buy. Me give you mucho dinero. Hackers. Aesthetic pranks, muchos francos. Well, there must have been something amongst that little lot, you understood. Look, come on. You stay here with Mrs. Fanshawe.
3: Madame Fanshawe not in back 6 o'clock.
1: Yes, I understand. Let me know. Me comprendo.
3: Oh, usted habla español? Sprechen Sie Deutsch?
1: Nein. Just English, that's all. That's my lot.
3: English, c'est très difficile. Difficult.
1: Well, English now, of course it is. Easy. Loving to it. Did my teacher at school?
3: Comment?
1: I think you're very lovely. You. Very lovely.
3: Oh. No.
1: Yes. Look, what time you finish? What time Aunt Fanny let you off? 6 o'clock, you finish. 6 o'clock, finito.
3: Ah, oui, oui, oui. À 6 heures, je serai fini.
1: Look, you, me, see London tonight. Piccadilly Circus.
3: Piccadilly.
1: You,
3: oh,
1: me.
3: Ah, oui, oui.
1: Look, I'll go home, Washo, Comediero, I change. Oh, me not always dressed like this. Oh, me dead sharp when I'm dressed up. Me, see you, 7 o'clock. Ting, ting, ting, ting, ting, ting.
3: À 7 heures, oui.
1: Downstairs.
3: Downstairs.
1: Well, I'd better be coming. What's your name?
3: Comment?
1: Me, Harold. Who are you?
3: Oh, Monique.
1: Monique?
3: Hmm? Harold.
1: 7 o'clock, then.
3: Au revoir.
1: Au revoir.

0: Namatari, dancing for South London, doing the highlight. Over to you, South Midlands. Oh, you're going to have to pull out all the stops to get the points in this section. Oh, come on, take that thing off for God's sake. You're a bit old for that sort of caper, aren't you? What's it supposed to be, a fertility dance or something? Was it just praying for rain?
1: I didn't hear you come in.
0: Well, that's no answer. How long has it been going on? Have you been leading a secret life?
1: No, I haven't.
0: Well, you must admit, it's a bit dodgy, isn't it? I mean, you come home unexpected and find your old man dressed like this. It's a bit of a shaker. If I had been a bit younger, it could have walked me for life. You're not in any trouble, are you? I mean, you haven't joined anything, have you? You know, I mean, they're all dancing in the woods, the black candles in the churchyard.
1: No, of course I haven't.
0: You must admit, it's a bit kinky, isn't it? I don't know. There's a distinct touch of the Avengers about you sometimes.
1: Look, a bloke brought me a box full of stuff in this afternoon. I gave him 10 bob for it. I was just sorting through it, that's all. Having a little try on. A little pretend. There's no harm in that, is there? You know right to come creeping in on top of me like that. What are you doing on this hour, anyway?
0: I'm going out tonight.
1: Again?
0: Yes, again.
1: You've been out every night this week.
0: I know.
1: It's a bird, isn't it?
0: A very charming young lady.
1: If it goes out with you, it's a bird.
0: Peter, I've unloaded the cart, I've put the horse away, and I have fed it. And I would deem it a great favour if you would kindly leave the room.
1: Leave it? What for?
0: Mind your own business. Go on, get upstairs and take that lot with you. Have a little dance. Cast a few spells.
1: I don't want to go out there. It's cold.
0: Well, get into bed, then.
1: I don't want to get into bed. It's too early. It's only 4:30. This is my house. I'll do as I like. And until I choose to do otherwise, here I am and here I stay.
0: Well, there's no halfway with you, is there? A peaceful coexistence is impossible with you, isn't it? It's got to be cold war all the time. We might as well cover the old hog and build a wall, split the house up, have your own little iron curtain. You could defend it with your spears and your shields. We could build a wall right through the house, right up the middle of the stairs. It would work, except for the Kazi. Free access to that. That'll be Checkpoint Charlie.
1: Don't ring in. There are no walls in this house. Bring down the value of the property, not Nazi's business, that would.
0: Look, I was not really seriously considering building a wall. I was speaking allegorically. I was merely trying to point out the trend in the way our relationships is developing.
1: Oh, were you? Well, you can keep your remarks to yourself in the future, because I ain't moving.
0: All right, stay there, see if I care. I shall just ignore you. I shall just pretend you are not there.
1: Oh, God, gramophone records. We don't have to go through all that all over again, do we? All that serious stuff. Is it bad enough having them bawling and screeching on the radio all day without you bringing it home?
0: Look, there's still time for you to leave if you want to. I mean, I don't mind holding up for a few moments if it means that those skinny little legs of yours will carry that dirty little carcass upstairs.
1: I'm stopping here.
0: Right, then keep quiet then. I need to concentrate. Yes, not a word. Complete silence. All right?
1: Yeah, but...
2: Première leçon.
0: Première leçon. Lesson one.
2: Bonjour.
0: Bonjour. Good morning.
1: That's a funny record, isn't it?
2: Comment ça va?
0: Comment ça va? How are you?
2: Très bien, merci.
1: What's all this about?
2: Voulez-vous du vin?
1: Will you be quiet?
2: C'est très aimable de votre part.
1: Hey, well, what are you playing at?
2: Pas du tout.
0: I'm trying to learn French.
2: Il est
0: I missed it now, haven't I? You yapping away.
1: That's a lot of old cobblers for a start.
2: Préférez-vous le vin blanc?
0: If you don't keep your chopper hole shut, I shall pitch a...
1: What do you want to learn French for? What are you trying to do anyway? Get us into the common market? You're going to take Mr. Eat's place, are you? Or are you going trotting around Paris, you great fairy?
0: Oh, you're so superior, aren't you? I mean, you know it all, don't you? Oh, there's no need for you to bother anything like this. No doubt you are fluent. I mean, those 4 years you spent in France must have left you completely bilingual.
1: Well,
0: not to mention the week you had in the transit camp in Holland. You must have had Dutch off by the Tuesday. And he was in the army of occupation for a few days. That took care of a German, didn't it? Oh, it must be like the Tower of Babel in your head. Oh, how fortunate it has been for me to have such a brilliant father.
3: What an help he's been to me. Oh, I would have been no one but for him.
0: Thank you, father. Now, may I, with your kind permission, proceed with my rather futile attempts to reach the same heights of linguistic ability as your good self? And if you wouldn't mind for Maisie Laporte on your way out, well, I've only got half an hour to get this record up before I meet Monique.
3: Who?
0: Monique.
1: Ah. Now, it's a French bird, is it?
0: Yes, it is.
1: I see. You can't get out of an English bird, so you have to get out of a wall.
0: Run up the flag. Send for a gunboat. She is not a wog. And I take great exception to that term. Oh, really, Father, I mean, your chauvinism is laughable in this day and age.
1: Where'd you meet this wog, anyway? In some doorway, I expect. Striptease artist or something. They're all the same.
0: Look, French girls does other things than striptease dancing. Monique is a very lovely girl and she comes from a very high-class family. Just outside Verdun, I believe. They have a chateau. She's an au pair girl and she's over here to learn English.
1: Well, if she's learning English, what do you want to learn French for?
0: Because I believe everybody should have a second language. Besides, there's the peasants to consider. I don't suppose they speak any English.
1: Peasants? What peasants?
0: Oh, peasants. They're landowners, Dad. They got vineyards all over the place. Well, you never know. One day, I might very well be the next Vicomte. I couldn't manage the estates from here, could I? Now, we'll get married and I'll take a course in vineyard management and that'll be...
1: What about me?
0: That would be my big surprise. I would take you with me.
1: Ah, would you?
0: Yeah, I've seen photos of the chateau. It's very large. We must be able to squeeze you in somewhere. But there's a turret at one end. We could bung you up there.
1: Very much.
0: It used to be a dungeon, but they converted it into a very nice little flat. And you could make yourself useful. You could go round collecting naughty empty bottles.
1: You got it all worked out, haven't you?
0: Yes, well, I must admit, I am looking forward to the future a bit, but there is no harm in planning. Oh, she's a lovely girl, Dad. Oh, she's the sort of girl I've always wanted. I'm in love, Dad.
1: Yeah.
0: I was thinking of bringing her around here tonight. Let's have a look.
1: Oh, yeah.
0: Yeah. I mean, she's got to know who my dad is sometime, hasn't she? Well, I mean, she knows I'm a rag and bone man, so I don't suppose it'll matter.
1: You're not ashamed of me, are you?
0: No, no, of course not. But you will behave yourself, won't you? I mean, you won't let me down in front of her. Not like the others.
1: Who, me?
0: Yeah, you know. None of that wogs and frogs and all that lot.
1: I promise to be the soul of discretion.
0: Yeah. Well, you bag upstairs and get ready then. I don't want you to be late.
4: Première leçon.
5: Première leçon.

0: Father, I would like you to meet Monique. Monique, this is mon patrie. Patron. Père, yes, that's it. Mon père.
1: Ah, so this is all miserica. Something wrong?
0: No. Come on. Say hello to Monique, Father.
2: Old misery, God's sake. Right. Enchanté. Comment te les ravissant?
1: Oh, vous parlez français?
2: Mais oui, naturellement.
1: Oh, you didn't tell me. You didn't tell me your father speaks French.
0: I didn't tell me, neither.
2: You want the language in front of you. Comment boisson, Angèle?
1: Ah.
2: Du vin rouge, du whisky, du vin blanc.
1: Oh, du vin blanc, merci.
2: C'est magnifique, c'est une bonne année.
1: Oh, merci.
2: And que voulez-vous boire, mon petit?
0: I beg your pardon.
2: What do you want to drink here, great? I thought you was learning French.
0: Oh, poor mom.
2: Allons? Oui. Pas
0: longtemps,
1: mais j'adore les ongles. Ah, bien, asseyez-vous. Merci. Pour
2: santé. Santé.
0: Cheers.
2: We will
0: go when you finish that,
2: eh,
0: Monique?
1: Go? Ah, no. Your father, I like
2: him
1: very much.
2: Ah, vous êtes très gentil. Why don't you go make some coffee? Vous voulez du café?
1: Ah oui, merci, monsieur.
2: Café français et ensuite du cognac?
0: Oh, you sign to her.
2: Mind your own business. Coffee.
0: Would you excusez-moi, Monique. Je
2: veux faire.
0: I don't need no help from you. Je veux faire. You're trying to make me look a right burk, aren't you? I'm going to make some coffee. I'll get you after. You've been on my French record, haven't you?
2: Of course I am. I wasn't always in the trenches, you know. I was billeted for 6 months in a French village. I've been out with French birds, too, you know. That's where I'd earned it. Better than records. C'est un idiot. Stupid.
1: Oh, no.
2: C'est très gentil de vous parler. J'étais en France pendant la guerre.
1: Vraiment?
2: 1914.
1: Ah. Bien vrai.
2: À Verdun.
1: À Verdun?
2: Oui.
1: Je suis à Saint-Pierre.
2: Ah oui. À quelle région?
1: Saint-Pierre.
2: Ah, je le connais bien. Non. J'avais des amis là-bas.
1: Ah?
2: Ils appelaient Fauberge.
1: Fauberge?
2: Oui.
1: Mais c'est mon nom. Je suis Monique Fauberge.
2: Ça alors? You mean, you're from Saint-Pierre and your name's Fauberge?
1: Oui.
2: Attendez, un moment. Regardez là.
1: Ah, oui, oui, ça c'est mon village, Saint-Pierre.
2: Oui, oui.
1: Oh, ça, c'est ma grand-mère. Je ne comprends pas. D'où vient-il ce photo? Out!
0: What's going on?
1: Your father has a photo of my grandmother. But where did you get it? C'est incroyable.
0: What are you doing with photos of her grandmother?
2: I think you better pull the brandies out. Large ones.
0: What?
2: I'm a granddad. I'm a granddad.
0: You are her granddad?
2: Yes.
1: Mon grand-père?
2: Oui. It was in 1916. I was billeted in her house at Saint-Pierre. We got to know each other well. Very well. Her grandmother and me. Ah, you know.

0: matches, glamour of the uniform, two young people thrown together in wartime, in love. We was going to be married, of course, but the next day the jerry made a push and I was called to the front and the village was blown up and all the people evacuated and I never saw her again. I tried to find her after the war. I was told that she'd had a little girl. That was your mother. She thought I was dead, so she married a cousin of hers. So I came back to England and met your mother, and that was that.
1: You dirty old man.
2: Oh, it is so romantic.
1: Romantic? Have you understood what I just said?
2: Are we? I think so. My grandmother and your father, they make my mother? Oh, c'est bon.
1: I'm sorry, but I find the entire sordid affair entirely repugnant.
2: No, c'est l'amour. Grand père, je t'embrasse.
1: Now, look. I realize, Monique, this must have come as an awful shock to you. I mean, I do hope that this awful revelation won't make any difference to us. I hope we can still be friends, you know, amis.
2: Mais oui, bien sûr. Even more so. After all, you are my uncle.
1: Yeah, but I didn't mean that.
0: She looks like me, don't she? She's got my nose and my eyes.
1: Yes. And when she goes home, you're going to get my bleeding fist.
0: Come on, drink up. You heard what your niece said.

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0: Well, darling, here it is, 1951. 1951. It seems like only yesterday it was 1941. But, of course, 1941 was 5 years ago. I may be a poor mathematician, but I'm going to be the youngest poor mathematician. Well, I woke up this morning, thank goodness. And I looked in the mirror and I said to myself, good morning, Clula, darling. I call everybody darling, darling. And I had a little talk with myself. Now, I talk to myself all the time. Goodness knows, no one else has anything I want to listen to. So I said, now look here, Tallulah. This is a new year. Now let's make it a good one. No tantrums, no temper, no insults. And the face in the mirror said, yes, darling, and no radio show. It was then that I realized that it wasn't a mirror at all. I'd been looking out of my window at a poster advertising all about Eve.
1: Pardon me, Tallulah. May I interrupt this conversation you are having with yourself?
0: Fred, darling, Fred Allen.
1: Tallulah, I happen to be all about eavesdropping, and I overheard you talking to yourself. You don't know how lucky you are. You know, I was on the air 12 years before I found out that I was talking to myself.
0: Now, Fred, I loved you on radio. You had a faithful audience. They never missed your show.
1: Ah, and my audience is still faithful, Tallulah. I've been out of radio for 3 years, and they still don't miss my show.
0: Darling, I'll never understand why you don't have a radio program.
1: Well, I had to give it up. Circumstances, Tallulah. I had a minor problem. You see, my hooper and my pulse both went down to 5.
0: Well, you look simply divine now, darling. That trip to Florida must have done you a lot of good. I just adore your tan.
1: Well, this isn't a tan. It's sort of a yellow frostbite. You know, it went down to 5 in Florida, too. It was so cold in Miami, I had to put sleeves in my electric blanket so that I could go out in the daytime. My teeth kept chattering all night.
0: Well, why don't you keep them in hot water? Well, darling, you of all people don't have to worry about not having a regular radio show.
1: No, that's true, Tallulah. I am gainfully unemployed.
0: Isn't it boring, darling? Nothing to do all day.
1: Oh, I'm always busy. I have a hobby. Unemployment insurance.
0: Unemployment insurance?
1: Yes, that is controlled by a government agency that insures you against finding a job. They pay you a small weekly stipend while they try to place you. Now, last week, for example, I was interviewed for a job in the automat as a banana turner.
0: A banana turner?
1: Yes, in the automat, you see, sometimes when the fruit chef is in a hurry, he will put a banana into a compartment the long way. Well, the banana sticks out, and the little door won't close. And that's where I come in.
0: You, as a banana turner?
1: I turn the banana crosswise so that little door can close, you see?
0: Now, Fred, you're joking, darling, with this unemployment insurance. Surely you have some plan for the future.
1: Well, yes, I have. I'm coming back to radio.
0: Oh, that's such good news, Fred. With a comedian like you coming back to radio, radio could really come back.
1: Is that trip necessary? Well, confidentially, Tallulah. It's that tea. I'm off a tea. I have to leave it out of my words, even. Confidentially, Tallulah, I'm not coming back as a comedian. That's too tough a job today. When I come back, I'm going to have the easiest job in radio.
0: What's that, Fred?
1: I am going to be a sponsor.
0: Fred, you a sponsor? Mm-hmm. You must be losing your mind.
1: Well, that's the first requisite.
0: Well, what are you going to sell?
1: Nothing. You know, I think that people have been listening to radio commercials for so long that their houses are cluttered up with stuff that they really don't need. So I am going to sell nothing. And I'm going to charge 37 cents for it.
0: Fred, isn't that a lot of money for nothing?
1: Oh, the way prices are today, about all you can get for 37 cents is nothing. And for 47 cents, you can get the big economy size nothing. Well, I can sponsor a radio show and build it around a personality who could make something big out of nothing.
2: Mr. Allen!
1: Well, here's nothing with a head on it. Well, as I stand here and cleverly feign astonishment, if it isn't Portland. Tallulah, you remember Portland, Hopper?
0: I recognize the city, but the state is unfamiliar. Portland Hopper, that's an odd name. Why do they call you Portland?
2: Well, Miss Bankhead, you see, I was born in Seattle.
0: Then why didn't they call you Seattle?
2: Seattle is such a silly name for a girl.
0: Well, lucky for you, you weren't twins. Your mother might have called you Walla Walla.
2: Oh, come now, Miss Bankhead, you're joking.
0: That's what we're here for, darling.
2: Oh, honestly, Miss Bankhead, we do have twins in our family, but it would have been ridiculous to call them Walla Walla.
0: Well, what did they call the twins?
2: Minneapolis and St. Paul.
1: Well, look, Mrs. Rand and Mrs. McNally, I hate to put my map in here at this time, but I'm sure that Portland didn't stop by to discuss the states of the Union. Now, what is on your, you should excuse the expression, your mind, Portland?
2: Well, Mama says she's an admirer of Miss Bankhead's from way back.
1: See, that's rather a broad statement. But carry on, Portland.
2: Mama listens to Miss Bankhead shows religiously.
1: Well, it's on Sunday, so naturally.
0: I think your mother is darling, Portland.
2: Mama asked me to ask you a question, Miss Bankhead, if you won't get mad.
0: Mad? Oh, why should I get mad, darling? Of course I won't get mad. Haven't you heard, Portland, dear? It's the new Tallulah. No tantrums, no temper. Especially not for such a devoted listener as your mother. Mad indeed. Now, darling, what is your mother's question, darling?
2: How old are you?
0: None of your mother's neurotic business.
1: Say, Portland, if you will climb down from that chandelier, I'd like to tell you that you may inform your mother that I am going back on radio myself. I'm going to be a sponsor.
2: Really, Mr. Allen? What are you going to sell?
1: Well, I'm going to have a program that sells nothing.
2: Oh, just like your old program.
1: In rebuttal, Miss Hopper, I must say that you have the makings of another Tallulah, only an octave higher.
0: On this high note of hilarity, let us take leave of beautiful Portland, the city of Hopper, and wend our way towards Meredith Wilson and his big show, orchestra and chorus. Here they are now in their first bright, sparkling arrangement of 1951, a brand new tune by that grand old master, Zygmunt Romberg. Zing, zing, zing, zing.

0: Meredith, that was divine. Meredith Wilson, darling.
1: Oh, yes, Miss Bankhead. I'll be over there in just a minute.
0: Oh, Fred.
2: Yes, Tallulah.
0: Have you met Meredith Wilson?
2: No, I have never had the pleasure.
0: How lucky can you be?
2: Well, I'll tell you as soon as I meet him.
0: Now, believe me, Fred, your luck is running out.
2: Yeah?
0: Here he comes now. You're trapped.
2: Trapped? You mean...
0: Fred, now listen, I'm very fond of Meredith. I think he's divine. I adore him. You'll find he's a lovely chap, but you mustn't encourage him, or he'll bore you to tears with some revolting story about that remote little hamlet he comes from, Mason City, Ireland.
2: Shh, cheese it, Tallulah. Here he is.
1: Mr. Allen, gee, I've been wanting to meet you.
2: Really?
1: You'll find me a lovely chap if you don't encourage me to bore you to tears with some revolting story about that remote little hamlet I come from, Mason City, Iowa.
2: Why, I am very interested, Mr. Meredith.
0: You'll be sorry, darling. Press on, Meredith.
1: Well, sir, gentlemen, back there in Mason City, Iowa... I want to say back there in Mason City, Iowa... That's my hometown, you know.
0: I know that.
1: Well, it is, you know. Well, sir, the big social event of the season used to be the Strawberry Festival.
2: Uh-huh.
1: I tell you, this one year it was wilder than a corn husking bee.
2: Really?
1: Jiminy crickets. Oh, excuse me, Miss Bankhead, I forgot there was a lady present.
0: Fred, have you ever heard a more inane little tale?
2: Well, this is the first time I've ever seen a fellow fall asleep in the middle of his own story.
0: He's lucky.
1: Well, sir, this one year that I'm talking about, we just couldn't wait for the strawberries to arrive.
2: No.
1: I didn't tell you this, but we don't grow strawberries in Mason City.
2: No?
1: No. Every year we have them shipped in for our strawberry festival.
2: One at a time?
1: Well, of course, without strawberries, it wouldn't be a strawberry festival.
0: No.
1: Well, anyhow, they were coming all the way from Minneapolis, you know.
0: Oh, yes, I know his brother, St. Paul.
1: Well, sir, when those strawberries came in, we had a festival that I'll never forget as long as I live.
2: Yeah.
1: And Mason City will never forget it either.
0: Not as long as you live, they won't.
1: Well, thank you. Boy, it was some party. Every boy and girl in town was there, and they'll never forget that evening. On account of that strawberry festival, some of them later got married... Some got engaged. Something happened to everybody who was there.
2: What happened to you?
1: I ate too many strawberries and broke out in a rash. And from then on, whenever I hear the word strawberry, I just want to run.
0: Strawberry, strawberry, strawberry!
2: May I take a box of those strawberries, lady?
0: Well, Fred, was that or was that not the dullest story you've ever heard in your life?
2: Well, sir, Tallulah... It's a funny thing, you know. When I was a kid back there in Boston, a suburb of Mason City, we used to have these bean festivals. And I remember...
0: Beans! Oh, isn't this awful? Meredith and his strawberry festival. Fred and his half-baked story about beans. Now, I remember when I was a little girl, down there in Alabama, we used to have cotton festivals. I'll never forget the year Jefferson Davis and I led the Grand March. What am I saying? We have come now, darling, to an exciting moment in our big show tonight. We ask you to join us in bidding welcome to an outstanding personality, a distinguished artist, Mr. Edward G. Robinson. We hear now a famous story by the well-known writer and celebrated master of suspense, Mr. Cornell Woolrich. The big show stars Mr. Edward G. Robinson in the role of Harold Hardiker in Woolrich's After Dinner Story.

0: The scene, the sumptuous dining hall in the apartment of Harold Hardiker, Park Avenue. A soft summer night in August. A lavish dinner for five has come to the brandy and the cigars.
1: Yes, it's been very nice.
2: Oh, Evans, kindly pass that silver bowl. Let each of the gentlemen see what it contains. Mr. McKenzie, first.
3: Not another dessert, Mr. Hunt.
2: No, not quite. Now, Mr. Kenshaw?
4: Mayonnaise?
2: Close. Mr. Pendergast?
5: What is this, a gag?
2: No, I'm afraid not. Mr. Lambert, please.
6: I'm too full to care, sir. All I can say is it looks hot, sticky, and it smells funny. Eggnog, huh?
2: Oh, that's very good. Oh, Evans, place the bowl in the exact center of the table. Now, that's it. Thank you. Oh, and you may remove the glasses and coffee.
5: Okay, mister, we give up. What's in that thing?
2: Oh, quite a number of things, Mr. Pendergast. Whites of eggs, mustard, certain other ingredients, all well beaten together.
3: Sounds like an antidote.
6: That's not a funny joke, McKenzie.
2: No, it's not a joke. It is an antidote. Oh, Evans, you have the gun I gave you. All right, stand there. Please, on the other side of those doors and see to it that no one comes out of here. If they try, you know what to do.
5: I thought there was something screwy with this idea coming to your house for supper. Why should you invite four characters you don't even know? Then throw us a feed like this. I'm getting out of here.
2: I assure you, Pendergast, Evans will not hesitate to shoot. He has orders. You see, gentlemen, there's a murderer in our midst.
6: What?
3: What are you talking about?
5: Murder.
2: Gentlemen, I know you all quite well. McKenzie, you're still a salesman of water coolers. Lambert,
3: yes.
2: You're a salesman of novelties. Kenshaw, you're still a clerk. Pendergast? Well, the police have an interesting dossier on you.
5: What of it?
2: Only this. One of you is a murderer. One of you killed my son. You killed him a year ago today. The murderer has not yet paid the price.
3: You setting yourself above the proper constituted authorities? The findings of the medical examiner were suicide while of unsound mind. Why do you hold him in
2: this comfort? Isn't a discussion. This is an execution. A year ago, an elevator making its descent picked up at different floors in an office building five passengers. Five men, presumably, on their way home from work. Including the operator, there were six people making the descent. That elevator went out of control and crashed to the basement, killing the operator. Five of you were still alive after the crash. While the rescue crew worked with acetylene torches to cut through the steel top of the car, one of you shot and killed my son, lying there in the dark. The inquest found that he was killed with his own gun, died by his own hand. But you know differently. I know differently.
4: Oh, but surely, Mr. Hardiker, the inquest was thorough. I recall that there was testimony offered to prove that your son had been of a highly nervous type, that he was overwrought, that the noise of the torches, magnified as it was within the car, was the factor that pushed your son beyond endurance.
5: Yeah, it was rough in that elevator. I thought we were going to get burned down.
6: My ears have never been the same. I can still hear that roaring.
3: The net is, Mr. Hardecker, that if you were right, the police would have long since proved it. After all, they are interested in justice. It's their business. But it's been a year now, and the case is still not closed.
2: No, Mr. McKenzie, it is not closed. You see, I know who the man is. It's taken me a year to find out, but now I know beyond a shadow of a doubt. The police wouldn't listen to me. They insisted it was suicide. But I demand justice for the taking of my son's life. It is now 9:00. In a matter of minutes, one of you will be dead. You probably noticed at dinner that each of you was served separately. One dish, and one alone, was deadly. It's putting in its slow, sure work right now as we sit here. Look at that silver bowl, gentlemen. It contains the antidote. I have no wish to set myself up as an executioner above the law. Let the murderer be the chooser. Let him reach out and save himself and stand convicted before all of you. Or let him keep silent and go down to his death without confessing, privately executed for what can't be publicly proved. In, say, 10-12 minutes, collapse will come without warning.
6: But But are you sure you did this to the right one?
2: Oh, I haven't made any mistake. The waiter was carefully rehearsed. You're all perfectly unharmed, but the killer.
6: Now, he tells us, a fine way to digest a meal. Why didn't you serve the murderer first so then the rest of us could eat in peace at least?
3: Shut up, Lambert. You can't be sane and do a thing like this.
2: Did you ever have a son, Mr. McKenzie?
5: Can't stand it. Let me out of here. I didn't do it.
6: I don't feel so good.
4: Then why don't you take the medicine our dear host has provided?
6: Why not, Lambert? Just reaching for a cigar, Mac. Got a light, Pendergast? Thanks. Something's shaking, either my head or your hand.
5: What are you trying to do? You trying to kid us? What's the idea of reaching like that if you ain't going to take this stuff? Can't you see this ain't no time to kid? This guy Hardecker is nuts. He's nuttier than a fruitcake.
3: Quit it, Pendergast. Act like a man.
4: Hardecker, you're alienating whatever sympathies do you by pulling a stunt like this.
2: I'm not asking for sympathy. It's atonement I want. Three lives were taken from me. My only son, my daughter-in-law, and their prematurely born child. I demand payment for that.
5: I can't breathe. He's done it to me, so help me.
3: Gas around the heart may depend on gas. Don't fall for it if you're not sure.
5: Don't fall for it. If I drop dead, are you going to bring me back?
4: He ought to be arrested for this.
6: Arrested? He's going to get sued like nobody was ever sued before. When I get through it...
2: I'd say about 4 minutes left. Well, the murderer seems to prefer death to confession.
6: Oh! What's the matter, McKenzie? It hit you?
1: My heart. Hey.
5: Oh, dear God in heaven, I didn't do nothing to deserve this. I'm dying, I know, I'm dying.
2: If the antidote is not downed in 30 seconds, it will most certainly fail. 30 seconds.
5: No. No, no. Give me that ball.
4: Drunk it all. Will it save me? Don't stare at me. Tell me. Will it save me? Did I drink it in time?
2: So it's you, Kenshaw.
4: Yes, I killed him. I'd kill him again. Over and over and over 1,000 times. He used your name, cashed in on your wealth and position to work himself in my company. Got my job, got me fired. Yes, I killed your son. I killed him. So what? So what, Hardecker? No matter what they've all heard me say just now, you'll never be able to prove I did it. Nobody saw me. Only the dark.
2: Well, that's where you're going. Into the dark.
4: You can't prove it. Nobody saw me. Only the dark.
5: He fell like a ton of bricks.
6: What's the matter with him?
3: He's dead. Well, Hardecker, I guess your antidote didn't work in time.
2: No, that wasn't the antidote. That was the poison itself. He hadn't been given any poison until he gulped that down. He convicted himself and carried out sentence on himself with one and the same gesture. I hadn't known which one of you it was until then. I'd only known it hadn't been my son's own doing, because you see the noise of those torches burning above your heads while the crew worked to free you from the elevator wouldn't have affected you much. It was partly death from birth. Now, I'm ready to take my own medicine. Call the police. Let them and their prosecutors and their courts of law decide whether I killed him or his own guilty conscience did.

0: Bravo, bravo to Edward G. Robinson and the supporting cast for a splendid performance. Come over here, Eddie, darling. We have so much to talk about.
1: Ah, shut up.
0: Red, isn't that darling? Sweet little Eddie Robinson trying to act like a gangster.
1: And you shut up, too.
2: Wait a minute. I didn't say anything.
1: Well,
2: yet.
1: Just in case you're thinking of saying anything, just shut up.
0: Now, Ed, you're kidding, aren't you?
1: What do you think this buzz on my hip is?
0: Little day spread.
1: The 45, see?
0: Have you ever considered cutting down on potatoes?
1: Now listen, you big tomato. You get in my way and I'll push a grapefruit in your mush and throw a pineapple into your apartment, see?
2: Say, I'll take a pound of that fruit salad, sir.
1: Now look here, I'm warning you, see? One more crack out of you and you'll need protection insurance.
2: Say, I'll take some of that, too. It'll go well with my unemployment insurance.
0: Wait a minute, Fred. Now, look here, Ed. I don't understand this. Now, I've always known you to be a mild, sweet-tempered, intellectual man who spends most of his time collecting valuable paintings.
1: Yeah, that's a blind. On the backs of them, their paintings are blueprints of some of the biggest banks in the country, see?
2: But, Mr. Robinson, I understood that you had a collection of authentic paintings by Rembrandt, Renoir, and Degas.
1: Oh, sure. I had those guys paint over the blueprints.
2: But Rembrandt, Renoir, and Degas, they're all dead.
1: Well, that's the idea. Dead men don't talk, see?
0: Now, Eddie.
1: Now, don't butt
0: Eddie.
1: Me, will you? Don't butt me, see? Now, don't get in my way. See, I'm hard as nails, see? You're going to get hurt, see?
0: Please, I'm getting seasick.
1: Come here, short broad and... broad. Don't go teaching how to fool around with me, see? I'm going to give you a little lesson as to how to behave, see?
3: Oh, you
0: struck
3: me.
0: This has got to stop. This is the movie Edward G. Robinson. The movie Edward G. Robinson, not the real Edward G. Robinson.
3: Well,
0: what's the matter with you?
3: Well, everybody's picking on me. All my life, I never had a chance. I used to be on Broadway, and I was a nice, quiet guy who minded his business, never got in any trouble. And then I went to Hollywood, and I did a gangster picture. From then on, my troubles began. People avoided me. Children cried when I came into a room.
2: Say, wait a minute. If I had known this was for the Academy Award, I'd have worn my tux and my suspenders.
3: Now, when I walked down the street, horses would bolt.
0: It must be for the Rutting Academy Award.
3: Oh, I just hated myself. So I hired a publicity man. No, really, now, please don't laugh at me. I hired a publicity man to tell people that I was really a gentleman, but it worked too well, and suddenly people began to push me around. The minute they knew I wasn't really tough, they took advantage of me. So I gave that up, and I tried to go back to being tough, and I was doing so well, too, until you hit me. The humiliation of it, to be hit by a woman in public. Tallulah, why did you do it? Now, why did you do it?
0: I'll take a pound of that ham. We'll be back in a moment, darling. Just as soon as I ring my chime, this is NBC, the National Broadcasting Company.

0: 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The big stars on this program are Fred Allen, Phil Baker, Marlena Dietrich, Portland Hoffa, Edward G. Robinson, Danny Thomas, Fran Warren, Meredith Wilson and the Big Show Orchestra and Chorus, and every week, your hostess, the glamorous, unpredictable Tallulah Bankhead.
1: Well, darling, here we are with a big show and a dipper full of stars. The Big Dipper, of course. I'm particularly thrilled over the impending appearance this evening of Marlena Dietrich. Marlena Dietrich. A magic name, which is synonymous throughout the world with beauty, charm, talent, glamour. Of course, darling, you realize they hand me this stuff. I have to read it. I don't know why they think she's so attractive. Just because she has beautiful hair, a lovely face, a perfect figure, gorgeous legs.
2: I'll take 110 pounds of that.
1: Phil Baker.
2: Hello, Tallulah. It's really a pleasure to be... Which camera do I face?
1: Camera? Well, there are no cameras here, darling. This is not a television show. It's a radio show.
2: A radio show? So why did I wear my toupee?
1: Well, at least it looks nice.
2: See, I even fooled you, Tallulah. I don't really wear a toupee.
1: I know, darling. I was just joking. But I always thought they were worn in the center of the head.
2: Look, honey, I'll wear mine the way I like, and you wear yours the way you like.
1: Now, darling, what were we talking about before we started blowing our top?
2: Well, I don't know why, but I had an idea this was a television show. I'm sure I've seen you on television. Aren't you the one who wears those low-cut gowns?
1: That's Emerson, darling. This is RCA.
2: Oh, I see. But I'm sure I've seen you on television, Tallulah. I can't remember where, but... never mind. But surely you must be thinking of going on television, Tallulah.
1: Well, to be very honest, Phil, I've been wrestling with the idea.
2: That's where I saw you wrestling.
1: Oh, I... couldn't be a wrestler, darling.
2: Why not? You're a good enough actress. Listen, Tallulah. Believe me, television is for you, especially now. The screens are getting larger and larger and larger.
1: And your check is getting smaller and smaller and smaller.
2: Look, Tallulah, it would be a cinch to convert this radio show into a TV show. I know just how to do it.
1: Well, I'm willing to try. Goodness knows I've tried everything else. All right, I'll try TV, even if it kills me.
2: Well, we all have to go sometime.
1: What's the first step?
2: Well, as you know, in television, they don't use any scripts at all. Mm-hmm. Why don't we just put our scripts aside for a while and see how it works?
1: All right. Well, this is pretty dull. Nothing's happening.
2: Well, that's television.
1: Oh, but they must have something else.
2: Well, personally, I don't watch television very much. It sort of depresses me. I used to look at those mystery shows. So many people get killed. It's all very sad.
1: Well, television is great for baseball. The Giants are my team. I watched the Giants play all last summer.
2: Yes, it's all very sad. It really is.
1: Not this year it won't be, brother.
2: But there's...
1: Come on, applaud, kid.
2: Come on, applaud.
1: Don't look at that lib on
2: the
1: show.
2: Was that an ad-lib?
1: I don't know, darling.
2: Yippee,
1: look at the kid.
2: You really put it over there. But there's one thing I do like on television.
1: What's that?
2: They're getting some beautiful new actresses. They're so young and gorgeous.
1: Yes, it's all very sad. Well, television isn't for me. I love the theater. It's vibrant. It's real. It's a true expression of great art. The theater doesn't limit you to the narrow space of a camera. And the hot lights leave you to wonder if you're going to remember your lines instead of reacting to your fellow players and giving your character that third dimension so necessary to make it a living, breathing thing. See what I mean, Phil?
2: Yeah, I don't photograph well either.
1: Well, I think I'll stick to radio where I'm doing very well.
2: Who said? Listen, what's so terrific about this show? Great comedians, magnificent dramatic actors, sensational singers. What have you got in this program that you can't get in any Broadway show right now for $6.60?
1: Me, darling.
2: Well, I agree with you, Tallulah. But with all that, you're still missing one element that would really make this a big show.
1: Oh, what's that, Phil?
2: Me, darling.
1: Well, it's been so long having you on this program, Phil.
2: I don't get it.
1: So long, darling. Happy unemployment insurance.
2: Tallulah, I didn't mean to get fresh. It's just that I play the accordion, you know, and after listening to this show for so many weeks, and now after meeting you in person, I feel that you should have an accordion to support you.
1: Well, thank you, darling, but fortunately, I can still get around by myself.
2: Believe me, Tallulah, the accordion would complement your voice.
1: Well, that would be a change around here. Why does everyone poke fun at my voice? I can't understand it.
2: I can't understand it either. To me, you have a voice like any other normal American boy.
1: Play, Phil. Oops, sorry, wrong program.
2: Thank you, Tallulah. I'd like to play a tune I wrote especially for this program 20 years ago. Strange interlude. Would you like to hear it?
1: No, darling. But I'm sure that won't stop you.
2: I wrote this tort song on one of the saddest days of my life. I was engaged to a lovely girl, but we had a quarrel. I wrote this on the day the ring was returned. She made me give it back.

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1: Very well said, Ed Hurley-High, Hurley-Hope. I have so much trouble with that darling man's name. Now, where were we? Oh, yes, yes. I was about to... Hello, Tallulah. Ah, hello, Fran. Fran Waring, darling. How are you today, Fran, sweetie?
2: Oh, I'm very excited, Tallulah.
1: Yeah?
2: What with Marlena Dietrich on the show, she's so glamorous.
1: I've heard that said about me, darling.
2: She's such an international celebrity.
1: I've heard that said about me, darling. Who?
2: I remember she was my ideal when I was a child.
1: And I've heard that said about... Oh, darling.
2: You know, Tallulah, with Marlena on the show, I knew we girls would have a lot of competition. So I thought I'd dress very carefully today. I really extended myself.
1: Darling, your extension is showing. Besides, I wouldn't let Marlena Dietrich upset you. She's just another glamorous, beautiful woman.
2: No, she doesn't bother me as long as you're here, Tallulah. It's so reassuring to see your old face.
1: Just a moment, Fran Warren. You're making it very difficult for us to remain friends.
2: Oh, I'm so sorry, Tallulah. I didn't mean that at all. I don't think you have an old face. I don't think your face is as old as the rest of you. No, I didn't mean that either.
1: Fran, darling, you'll probably be wiser for both of us if the next time you opened your mouth, it was to sing. What song do you have in mind?
2: Don't Take My Love From Me.
1: All right, darling, I won't if you'll sing. Meredith, if you please, sir.

0: Well, you're in great voice today, Fran, and,
1: Hello, Tallulah, darling.
2: Is this a dagger I see before me?
0: Darling, this is Marlene Dietrich. Oh, Marlene, Marlene, how simply wonderful to see you again.
1: Thank you, Tallulah. How long has it been? I was thinking only this morning that I haven't seen you in 20...
0: Oh, careful, Marlene, darling. People are listening.
1: Weeks?
0: Oh, darling, weeks.
1: No. Oh, Tallulah.
0: Yeah.
1: After all these years, guess whom I met the other day? Claude. I ran into him on the street.
0: Hard, I trust.
1: Why, Tallulah, precious, he was so crazy about you.
0: Oh, no, Pat, it was you he was crazy about.
1: Of course not, darling. Everybody knows he was crazy about you.
0: Well, now that I come to think of it, he was crazy about me.
1: Yes, he was crazy.
0: Yeah, isn't he sweet? Dear old Claude, does he know that you're a grandmother now? Oh, excuse me, darling. He knew you were a grandmother then, of course.
1: Isn't he sweet? Tell me, Tallulah, what's new? I hear so little about you since you have hidden yourself away in radio.
0: Oh, come now, Marlena, sweet. If you could read, you'd know that I just got a big spread in Collier's magazine this week.
1: Well, you need a big magazine, Tallulah. Fortunately, I can still make the slimmer magazine. As a matter of fact, Tallulah, I was just interviewed this morning by the Woman's Home Companion.
0: No? Are they changing the name to Old Woman's Home Companion? Now, let's face it, darling. Look at you. False eyelashes, mascara, powder, rouge, lipstick.
1: Yes, darling, but the rest of it...

0: rest of it is all me. Now, look, what are we talking about? Let's stop pretending and tell the truth. There's no use denying it. I'm not quite as young as I used to be. Everybody knows that I'm a mother, and now I'm a grandmother. The silly idea women have that they must lie about their age is ridiculous. I don't care if everybody knows how old I am.
1: You really mean that, Marlena?
0: Of course, Tallulah.
1: Well then, darling, how old are you?
0: 32.
1: 32? Now, just a minute, Marlena. Do you mean that you're only 1 year older than I am? Now, look here, Marlena, my sweet, I happen to know that you have a daughter who's been married for 3 years and has 2 children.
0: Isn't it amazing? One day on her birthday, I turned around, and there was my daughter, 3 years older than I am.
1: Now, darling, why don't we stop this stupid quarreling?
0: All right. Would you like me to do a number?
1: Oh, please do, Marlena. You perform such miracles with numbers.
0: May I sing Falling in Love Again?
1: By all means, Marlena. Sing Falling in Love Again. Why don't you sing it for us again, just the way you sang it 35 years ago. Before you were born, darling.

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1: Thank you, Ed Hurley-Hay. Well, that takes care of the vowels. Shall I try the consonants? Oh, Marlena, darling, I must tell you how divine your song was, darling.
2: Thank you, Tallulah.
1: Such a wonderful way to lead into the commercial.
2: How have you know, Tallulah, that men have killed themselves after hearing me sing?
1: I'm sure of that, darling. I died a little myself.
2: Well, we all have to go sometime.
3: Say, speaking of going, I think I'll be going. I've been wading through this script looking for a line or two for myself.
1: Why, Fred Allen.
3: Not even a joke line, mind you. Just an ordinary old feed line would do. Any line at all. A bread line. Marlena's lines would do. Say, as a matter of fact, Marlena's lines are perfect. And besides, not that you girls need me to throw you a curve, but I've noticed that Phil Baker had an accordion solo, Marlena Dietrich had a bronchial solo, and I would like to play a little clarinet solo. I just happened to have my clarinet with me.
1: Why, of course, Fred. Did you think I would do a show and neglect having you play your clarinet?
3: Well, frankly, yes, Tallulah.
1: Of course you can play.
3: Oh, goody. What a night for music lovers. May I begin? Wait a minute, you guys.
1: Edward G. Robinson, darling, what is it?
4: You know, I'm looking for some lines myself, see. If everybody's doing a solo, I want to do one too, see?
1: But, Eddie, darling, what instrument do you play?
4: I don't play any instrument, but I carry a violin case, see?
1: That might be odd, a machine gun solo.
4: Well, when do we get to it?
5: Wait a minute. How about me, fellas?
1: Ed Hurley, you a soloist too?
5: Well, we all have to go sometime.
1: Do your solo first, darling, and then Fred and Ed, they'll follow, huh?
5: Oh, thank you, Tallulah. All I wanted to say was that this portion of the program was brought to you by the makers of Anacin for fast relief from pain of headache, neuritis, and neuralgia, and by RCA Victor, world leader in radio, first in recorded music, first in television.
1: You're soloing quite well, Ed Hurley. Now, Eddie Robinson, what did you have in mind?
4: Spread out, you guys, see? I'm taking over the station break, see?
1: Oh, are you still doing that imitation of Edward G. Robinson? You know, Eddie, you and I are probably the two most widely imitated people in the whole world.
4: Oh, is she imitating me now, too?
1: No, darling, but I am. Watch this. Ready with your clarinet, Fred?
3: Lips akimbo, Tallulah.
1: All right, you guys. I'm taking over, see? Now get this, see? This is NBC. National Broadcasting Company.

0: This is The Big Show, where tonight the glamorous Tallulah trades darlings with the fabulous Marlene. The score at the half, Marlena 32, Tallulah 31.
1: Ages, that is. It's like golf, darlings. Low score wins.
2: Four.
1: Danny Thomas.
3: Please, no applause. With all that applause, it sets up a big wind. I'll catch a cold and wind up sounding like Tallulah Bankhead.
1: Danny, darling, I've been wondering when you were coming back to us.
3: Yes, I remember. I was here for the birth of this show.
1: Mm-hmm.
3: You should excuse the expression, weeks ago.
1: And you were a big hit then, Danny. What have you been doing, darling?
3: Well, I've been out in the great and glorious West, Tallulah. And as the native son of the Golden West, I kind of noticed that there ain't been nothing said about Texas in the past hour. So I'd like to sing for you a little Western song.
1: But didn't you once tell me that you came from Toledo, Ohio?
3: Originally, Tallulah, but when I was a little boy, my parents emigrated from Toledo, Ohio, and came to this country. Then they settled in the West. To me, it's the greatest place in the whole world. And that's why I'd like to sing for you a Western song. Little song that was doing right smart before Bing Crosby came along and made a record, never. I reckon he didn't hurt her none. That's Western talk, ma'am. Oh, give me a home where the buffalo roam. How'd you like to have a buffalo walk right into your living room? The craziest song I ever sang in my whole life. Give me a home where the buffalo roam. There's more yet, where the deer and the antelope play. What an awful looking living room you'd have after they got through. I come here tonight representing the West. I think it's an insult writing these kind of songs, Tallulah. It's terrible. Fellas that write these songs haven't been farther west than Passaic, New Jersey. What is that other crazy song that Vaughn Monroe sang for over a year? They stole it from a lost Semitic tribe to begin with.
4: Get a load of these words, will you? An old cowpoke went riding out one dark and windy day. And he came to rest upon a ridge as he went on his way, when all at once a mighty herd of flying cows he saw.
5: That bum must have been tighter than a hoot owl.
4: Mighty herd of cows flying in the sky, snorting fire with hooves of steel. I like that other line. Their hot breath he could feel. If they ever got a whiff of his, they'd have keel over for sure. Yippee-yay-yay!
5: They stole this song, brother. What is it, so hard to write a song about the West? It's all there. The subject matter is clear and plain and beautiful. The fella just takes the time and the trouble to visit the West and spend some time there.
4: I reckon if I were one given to making pretty speeches, I'd go to work and turn around and say to you, the West is my home. Mother Nature, resplendent in her God-given regalia, with her mountains and her valleys, her rocks and her rills, and her streams and prairie and ranch country. There's no place like the West. And there isn't a man, regardless of his creed, even if he didn't have one, never stood upon the precipice of the Grand Canyon and has not been forced to exclaim in complete gratitude and wonderment, thank God. And there's a bus leaving in 15 minutes.
5: Of course, I know what you're going to say if you're a dyed-in-the-wool Easterner, a typical cosmopolite. Especially if you're from Manhattan, I can quote you. New Yorker. What's with that West mole?
4: already. What are you hacking me with the West?
5: That means, what are you chopping me with the West?
4: I'm the kind of guy likes to bet a horse, spin the wheel, shake the dice. What do you give me the West? You could die a slow dead out there. Well, if there's anybody listening that comes under that category, I got news for you. They're waiting for you in Las Vegas, Nevada. You think you're a betting man? Get out to Las Vegas. They'll bet you how the wind is going to blow next day and give you your choice of direction. I never got both feet off the train my first trip when some tough-looking hombre walked up to me, cased me for a split, and he said, "Hold it, Slicker, 2-1, you're dead." Would you believe it? I was afraid of bet. I mean, there was one bet I couldn't afford to lose. I had my first meal in Las Vegas with seven other men, sort of family style. I nudged the fella sitting next to me. I said, "Would you pass a slice of bread to help me?" I caught him dealing from the bottom of the loaf. Just a snide hint, there'd be a game of poker any minute. Well, Tallulah, the hint was good. The game was on. Five-card draw. I got to thinking, shucks, five-card, a baby can play that game. Of course, baby don't win, you understand, but he can play if he wants. This baby didn't win either. Win, when I tell you a royal flush wasn't good enough. You got a rough idea what kind of game this was. What do you think beat my royal flush? A hand called Timbuktu. I never heard of it either. Timbuktu, a pair of deuces and 7, 8, 9 of clubs. Six-shooter about that long. I was in no mood for arguing with new rules. I played along. I finally caught the dangest hand ever saw in five-card poker. Six queens. You're laughing. I threw them in. I didn't even bet. And it's a dang good thing I didn't. The fella next to me had six kings. He come in third. Finally, about 4 o'clock in the morning, I'll be dag blasted if I didn't catch Timbuktu myself. And I'd bet it, brother, every last dollar. Lost to a pair of fours. Same size six-shooter. Fellow was nice about it. He said, "I'm sorry, Bob. Timbuktu is good only once a night." That ain't the part of the West I'm talking about. I'm talking about the ranch country. Places out in Texas. Big, broad expanse of land. Fenced in by them crisscross whitewashed logs. Just such a ranch used to ride out to, visiting with a friend of mine who was a rootin', tootin', shootin' pioneer of the West. Man by the name of Hopalong Manischewitz. Well, I had a matzo ball plantation. I'll never forget it. I was out with Manischewitz one day just to see how the matzo balls were matzing. I was riding what you might call a polite horse. Every time we came to a fence, he let me go over first. Never had so much fun in my whole life. That's the country I'm talking about. And if I were asked to sing a Western song, I reckon it'd be the kind of a song that my accompanist, Walter Pop, wrote. It's a pretty song about the West. I'm sorry I have to be the one to sing it for you, but I'm the only one who knows the words. Narvis, make it pretty. How I love to sing

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For I just love to sing all about my home. I love to sing about Texas

0: thank you, Danny, darling. That was a wonderful routine.
1: I agree, Tallulah. Oh, Danny, I wish you had been at this New Year's Eve party I went to. We could have used some entertainment.
2: Listen, Eddie, if you wanted entertainment, you should have come to my New Year's Eve party. Uh-huh. Everybody was there. It was real high society. You know, dukes and counts, the Whitneys, the Vanderbilts, the Rockefellers.
0: That's a ritzy crowd you travel with, Phil.
2: I travel with a ritzy crowd all the time. They call me all the time, Tallulah, and I love to go because they're really very democratic people.
1: No.
2: Why, do you know something? After the party, they even invited the drummer, the violinist, and me to eat with the guests.
1: Well, I went to a party in Hollywood at the Colemans. You know, Ronald Coleman and his wife, Benita, and all the Hollywood people came. Actors, directors, comedians. There was a very funny fellow there. And understand he lives next door to the Colemans. They had to serve early dinner because of him. At about 5 minutes of seven, he got up from the table, left a nickel tip, and ran like mad. Said he had to be somewhere at seven. I guess he didn't want to miss your show, Tallulah.
0: A nickel tip with all his jack?
3: I was at a lovely party, New Year's.
0: Oh, really, Marlena? Who's there?
3: Well, let me see. There was a Mr. Barry and a Mr. Harvey, Mr. Harris, Mr. Joyce, Mr. Baum. Mr. Benson?
0: Now, just a moment, darling. All men, what kind of a party was this that you went to?
3: I didn't go to the party, Tallulah. I gave it.
0: Well, no wonder when I announced you were going to be on the program, I got letters of protest this week from Mrs. Barry and Mrs. Harvey and Mrs. Harris and Mrs. George and Mrs. Brown and Mrs. Benson.
4: Oh, Tallulah.
0: Yes, Meredith.
4: I had a wonderful New Year's Eve. Renee and I.
0: Oh, dear.
4: Renee used to be a girl, but she's now Mrs. Wilson.
0: Get to the point, darling.
4: Well, sir, Miss Bankhead. We sat around New Year's and listened to a wonderful recording of the song I wrote for the big show.
0: Oh?
4: May the good Lord bless and keep you. Eddie Arnold just made it for RCA, and it's such a great record that I could listen to it hour after hour.
0: I'm sure you could.
4: You know, you can play it 5,742 times before the record wears out.
0: I'm sure you did. Danny, what did you do New Year's Eve?
5: Oh, I went to a kind of a strange party, Tallulah. It was given by one of the vice presidents of this network.
0: Now, what do you mean, strange?
5: Well, at 12 o'clock, instead of singing Auld Lang Syne, he made us all stand up and sing, Oh, NBC, the Gem of the Ocean.
0: NBC, the Gem of the Ocean? Don't you mean...
5: Wrong network, Tallulah.
6: Tallulah?
0: Yes, Fran?
6: I went to a party and had a wonderful time. Everybody was so gay, and I kept singing carol after carol.
0: But Fran, darling, at a New Year's Eve party, carols are for Christmas.
6: That's when the party started. Oh, Miss Bankhead! Miss Bankhead!
0: Yes, Rochester? Ooh, wrong city.
7: Wrong network again, Tallulah.
6: Miss Bankhead, we just wanted to thank you for inviting us to your party on New Year's Eve.
7: Oh. Yes.
0: Did you have a nice time, darling?
7: Oh, we had a double George time, Lou. Where were you?
0: Oh, darling, Fred, I never go to my own. I give such dull parties. But I might just as well have stayed home. I went to one of those impossible New Year's Eve dances. It was, well, Dorothy Parker must have been to a dance of this sort at some time or another, because she captured it so perfectly in her amusing little piece, The Waltz. You know, darling, you're standing there, the music starts. And a man comes up. Don? Ah, oh, certainly I'd adore to. Now, what did I say that for? I don't want to dance with this character. I don't want to dance with anybody. Even if I did, it wouldn't be with this one. I've seen the way he dances. He looks like the MC of a nightmare. Just think, not 10 minutes ago, when I was sitting there with my heart bleeding for the poor dame he was dancing with, now I'm elected. Well, well, isn't it a small world? And you can have it, too. A little dreamboat of a world. Its events are so unpredictable, are they not? There was I, minding my own business, not harming a living soul. And then this dopey Don Juan has to come into my life. All smiles and city manners. Pursue me for the favor of one passionate polka. Why, he scarcely knows my name, let alone what it stands for. It stands for despair, bewilderment, futility, mayhem, manslaughter and assorted murder, incorporated and unincorporated. But little does he wot. I won't wot his name. I haven't the faintest idea what it is. Duke would be my guess from the look in his eyes. How do you do, Mr. Duke? And how is that dear little brother of yours with the two heads? What do you say when a man asks you to dance with him? I most certainly will not dance with you. See, you drop dead first. Why, thank you. I'd like to awfully, but I'm about to throw a fit. Oh, yes, yes. Do let's dance together. It's so nice to meet a man who isn't a scaredy cat about catching my dirty belly. No, there was nothing for me to do but say I'd adore it. Well, we might as well get it over with. Now I know how furniture feels on moving day. Okay, Cannonball. Let's run out on the field. You won the toss. You lead. Huh? Oh, why, I think it's more of a waltz, really, isn't it? Well, we might just listen to the music a second, huh, shall we? Oh, yes, it is a waltz. Mine? Why, I'm simply thrilled. I'd love to waltz with you. I'd love to waltz with you. I'd love to have my tonsils out. I'd love to be hit on the head with an atomic bomb. Well, it's too late now. I'm trapped like a trap in a trap. We're underway. Why didn't I ask him to sit this out? We'll be sitting on the floor in a minute if this keeps up. It's a good thing I warned him this is a waltz. I bet if I told him this is a rumba, we'd have made a touchdown in Times Square. Why does he always want to be somewhere that he isn't? Why can't we stay long enough in one place to get to know the neighbors? With this constant rush. It's the curse of American life. That's the reason we wrote... Ah! I have to kick you, idiot.
8: Oh, my poor shin. My poor little shin. I've had ever since I was a little girl.
0: Oh, no. Goodness, no. It didn't hurt the least bit. And anyway, it was my fault.
8: No, really, it was. Honest, truly. Yes, it was, really.
0: Oh, now, you're just being sweet to say that. It really was all my fault. Oh, I wonder what I should do. Throttle him this instant with my naked hands, or let him have a stroke and drop in his tracks. Maybe it's best not to make a scene. I guess I'll just lie low and let him burn himself out. He can't keep this up indefinitely. He's only human. Well, I wonder. I don't want to be the oversensitive type. You can't tell me that kick was unpremeditated. When it comes to kicking, I'm outraged womanhood. When you kick me in the shin, smile. I bet he grew up in the hill country. I bet they had to throw him on his back to get his shoes off. What? Oh, no, it's lovely. No, it's simply lovely. It's the loveliest waltz I ever heard, isn't it? Yes, I think it's lovely, too. Yeah,
8: sure. Well, what's it to me if I have to spend the next 2 years in a plaster cast?
0: Well, who wants to live forever? Dance, little gypsy, dance while you can. I wonder if the band leader shoots you when you break a leg. Oh, he's all right, thank goodness. For a while, I felt I'd have to carry him off the field. Oh, I couldn't bear to have anything happen to him.
8: Ah! Get off!
0: I intercept, you hulking peasant. What do you think I am anyway, a gangplank? Out!
8: Oh, no! Oh, God, it didn't hurt a bit.
0: Why, it didn't hurt a bit. Honestly, it was all my fault. You see that little step of yours? Well, it's perfectly lovely, but it's just a tiny bit tricky to follow it first.
8: Oh? Did you work it up yourself? You really did? Well, aren't you amazing? Oh, no. Now I think I've got it. Oh, no, I think it's lovely. Yes, I was watching you dancing before. It's awfully effective when you look at it. It's awfully effective when you look at me, too, I bet. I must look like something out of The Fall or The House of Usher. This sort of thing takes a fearful toll of a woman in my condition. And he worked up this little step himself. He and his degenerate cunning. Well, I'm past all feeling now. I didn't know what trouble was until I got drawn to this dance macabre. I think my mind's beginning to wander. It almost seems as if the music was stopping. Oh, it couldn't be, of course. No, the governor refused to sign the reprieve.
0: What? Stop?
8: Oh, they have stopped, the mean things. They're not going to play anymore. Oh, you darling, do you really think they would? You really think so? If you gave them $20? Oh, that would be lovely. And look, do tell them to play the same thing. I simply adore to go on waltzing. Well, darlings, that approximates my New Year's Eve. And what a New Year's Day, soaking my head and my feet. Luckily, I didn't sit out too many dances.
7: Lula, I liked your one-sided little story, a monologue, I believe they call it.
9: Yes.
7: And I noticed that you are the only one who gets to do a monologue on this show. But I'm afraid that I'm going to have to burst that little bubble tea. It's very entertaining hearing your side of the evening, but have you ever considered what your partner was thinking?
8: I don't believe he could, darling.
1: Well, I think Fred's right, Tallulah. You know, you women always think you're getting the worst of it in the war between the sexes, but I'd hate to be able to read your partner's mind.
7: Say, just as a lark, Tallulah, would you consider it de rigueur? They want a Hildegard's right as a script. Would you be upset if we tried to reconstruct the scene from the fellow's side?
8: I smell a monologue coming up, but go ahead. I'll try not to listen. Don't listen to this girl's. Portland, put your hand over your ears. Now, you too, Fran. Marlena?
3: Yes, Tallulah.
8: Be an old dear, darling, and don't listen to this. You put your hands over your hearing aid.
3: I disconnected it while you were
8: What'd
3: dancing.
8: What'd you say, Tallulah?
3: I disconnected it while you were dancing.
2: Now, go to it, Fran, Eddie. We fellas are with you, right, Danny?
10: Yeah, you can count me
2: in. Count you in, okay. How about you, Meredith? Fellas against the girls.
4: Okay, I'll do it.
2: Yeah.
4: Goodbye, Rainey, who used to be Mrs. Wilson. Oh.
7: Say, a little music, Meredith, if you don't mind.
1: Oh, Fred.
7: Yeah, Eddie.
1: See anything you like?
7: Oh. I don't know. They're not getting as sharp a crowd as they used to here at Roseland. And the music's louder, too, notice?
1: Yeah, there are only two left that aren't dancing.
7: Which one do you like?
1: Well, how about the mousy one with the neon sign on the back that lights up and spells Tallulah?
7: I'd rather dance with that truck driver. He looks nicer. Oh, shoot, somebody's got him. I'll have to dance with her. Dance? Get a load of that voice. Oh, brother. That's who she sounds like, my brother. What are they playing? It's a waltz, miss. They're playing a waltz, but this kid's doing the Big Apple. And she's the type that leads. What's that? My name? It's Jukes. Fred Jukes. My family makes all of those boxes you see around in Paris. The juice box. No, I'm not married. No, I've never been married. Yes, I'm single. Yes, I've thought about getting married if the right girl came along. Oh, what a grip on this kid. She's clutching me like men are going out of style. She's so hard to push around, too. She must have lead in her wedgies or something. Maybe it's her makeup. That makeup she's wearing must weigh as much as she does. I almost feel like I'm dancing with her and Max Factor. Gee, there must be some way I can get rid of this dame. Maybe I ought to kick her in the shins. Say, I think I will kick her in the shins. The way she's dancing, it'll look like an accident. But how can I kick her? She's standing on both of my feet. She must have a sideline selling corn plaster. Hey, look through the window. It's getting light outside. We're the only couple left. Everybody else is gone. But the music is still playing. I thought I saw her slip that band leader $20. No, I'm sorry, miss. No, really, I have to be going. No, it's almost morning. Where am I going? Well, I have to get in line at the unemployment insurance office. What? Why do I need unemployment insurance? Because I'm out of radio. Why am I out of radio? I can't hear myself think. If only that music wasn't so loud. So you want to know why I'm out of radio, hey? Well, I'll tell you why I'm out of radio, miss. Stop the music. That's why.
8: Fred, that was divinely insane.
7: Well, I hope you're not angry, Tallulah.
8: Oh, no, Fred. I loved every moment of it. It was very charming. And there's just one thing. I wonder what happened to that friend of yours at the dance, the part Eddie played.
9: Oh, that guy, he wound up going out with the boys.
8: With the boys? What fun is that?
9: Oh, he was at that party with Mr. Barry, Mr. Harvey, Mr. Benson, Mr. Harris, Mr. Joyce, Mr. Brown.
8: Marlene, I don't know how you do it. How do you manage to keep so many men interested?
3: I make such good Wiener Schnitzel.
8: Yeah, I see. Well, it must be something else, darling, because Betty Crocker comes to me for cupcake lessons.
3: Let's be honest, Tallulah, darling. No matter what, a better cook than you am I.
8: Ah, come now, Marlena, my precious. Everybody knows that I can do anything better than you can.
3: You must be joking, Tallulah.
8: Anything you can do, I can do better.
3: I can do anything better than you.
8: No, you can't.
3: Yes, I can.
8: Oh, no, you can't.
3: Yes, I can.
8: No, you can't.
3: Yes, I can. Yes, I can.
8: You're pressing, darling.
3: I can do that better, too. Any age you can be, I can be younger.
8: Oh, I can be younger than you'll ever be.
3: 32.
8: 31.
3: 25.
8: 23.
3: 21.
8: 19 and a half, 18 and a half, 16 and a half!
3: Is that your age, darling, or your shoe size? I can fill a sweater.
8: I can fill it better.
3: I am known for glamour.
8: I am known for glamour.
3: I can do most anything.
8: Can you pronounce Ed Hurley Hee High?
3: No.
8: Neither can I. Any note you can sing, I can sing lower.
3: I can sing any note lower than you.
8: No, you can't.
3: Yes, I can.
8: No, you can't.
3: Yes, I can.
8: No, you can't.
3: Yes, I can. Yes, I can. Many brave hearts are asleep in the deep. So be well. Be.
8: Step aside, Buster.

0: Thank you, Marlena, darling, for coming to our show and permitting us to toss you around the way we did. You've been an absolute angel. We hope you'll all be with us next week when our stars will be Louis Calhoun, Jack Carter, Florence Desmond, Jimmy Durante, Martha Ray, Fran Warren and others, and, of course, Meredith Wilson and his Big Show orchestra and chorus. Until then, may the good Lord bless and keep you, whether near or far away, Fran.
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3: Oh, it's a wonderful day.
4: Isn't it, though? Let's see now. We ought to take the curtains down, and the windows need washing. The rugs need going over. Does the prospect scare you?
3: No, go right ahead. I'll keep out of your way. I'll just lie here and think about beautiful things.
4: For instance?
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0: It's breakfast time at 1847 Rogers Road, and the Nelson family, well, let's see, Ozzie, Harriet, David, and Ricky, yeah, they're all gathered around the breakfast table. Outside, the sky is blue, the sun is shining, and the birds are singing.
1: Yes, sir, spring is really here. Look how blue the sky is, Harriet. And the little tree by the garage has buds on it.
2: Oh, look out the window, boys. There's a robin.
3: Oh, yeah. I saw one yesterday, too, Mom.
1: Yes, sir, spring is really here.
4: Mom? Yeah? I dreamt I was a bird last night.
5: Oh, I've done that often. That's lots of fun. Were you flying around?
4: No, I was eating worms.
1: Well, that's nice.
4: Could I have some more toast, Mom?
1: Apparently the worms weren't very filling.
5: Here you are. Pass some more to Daddy, too.
1: Oh, no thanks, Harriet, I'm fine. That was a wonderful breakfast. That milk was good and cold.
3: If you want some more milk, Pop, you can have mine.
1: No, thanks, David, you drink your milk.
4: Go ahead, Pop, I'll give David my milk.
1: I've never met two more generous boys when it comes to giving away milk. You guys want to be athletes and get big and strong, I think you ought to drink your milk.
4: That's what they say in school. Milk makes you big and strong. Vegetables make you big and strong. I'm getting tired of waiting.
5: Yes, so am I. Drink your milk. Oh, and David, remind me to give you some money so you can get a haircut today. Down over your collar.
3: Do you really think milk makes you strong, Pop?
1: Well, sure I do. That's an accepted fact.
4: Some people drink goat's milk.
1: Yeah, well, I think that's a little too strong.
3: Elephants are big and strong, and all they eat is peanuts.
1: Oh, you've only seen captive elephants at the zoo, David, and the circus. You've never seen the ones that live in the jungle.
4: Do they drink milk?
1: I wouldn't be a bit surprised.
4: How's a milkman get to Africa?
1: Well, that's a good question. Harriet, would you like to answer that for Ricky?
5: No, I'm like Ricky. I'd like to hear the answer.
1: As soon as I think of one, I'll tell you.
3: I'm all finished, Mom. Come on, Ricky.
4: Pop?
1: Yeah?
4: Cats drink milk, and they aren't very big.
1: Yeah, I know, Ricky, and I'm just as surprised as you are. Now go on out and play.
5: Would you like some more of anything?
1: Oh, no, thanks. She was a wonderful breakfast. Or did I tell you that?
5: Yes, you did, but it's nice to hear it again. Thank you, sir, for the lovely compliment.
1: The pleasure is mine.
4: Pop?
1: Yeah?
4: Do some people really talk like that?
1: Well, of course, your mother and I, you just heard us. You see, Ricky, the coming of spring brings out the kindliness in people. They say nice things to each other.
3: Come on, Dopey, I'm waiting.

0: Morning, Ernest.
1: Hi, Thorny.
0: I'll move over. Sit down, Ernest. Who ever heard of spending a beautiful day like this on the front steps? Oh, I'm just conserving my strength for this afternoon.
1: What's happening this afternoon?
0: I'm going to walk around back and lie in the hammock.
1: The trouble with you, Thorny, is you've got the old spring fever. Winter's gone and spring is here.
0: That's right. Any day now, you'll be returning our umbrella and borrowing the lawnmower. What are you staring at, huh?
1: Oh, I'm sorry, Thorny. I just couldn't help admiring that shirt you're wearing.
0: Oh, thanks, huh?
1: Really a good-looking shirt.
0: Well, thanks again.
1: Doesn't it make you feel good when somebody pays you a compliment?
0: Sure, naturally.
1: See, nothing but an old, frayed, blue work shirt, half faded in spots, but I compliment you on it and it makes you feel good.
0: Well, thanks once more. I like that dish towel you're wearing, too.
1: I was merely pointing out that a compliment on even an old shirt makes a person feel good. Now, there's something about spring that makes people say nice things to people. And personally, I'm all for it.
0: Well, good for you.
1: For instance, I paid Harriet a little compliment. Small one, but very sincere. You should have seen her face light up. Made her happy, made me happy, started the whole day off right.
0: I'll bet I know what you told her. It was about her new hairdo, wasn't it?
1: No. It was... No, it was something entirely different.
0: She is wearing her hair a new way, you know.
1: No, she isn't.
0: Oh, I thought you were more observant than that. She's been wearing her hair different for the past week. I'm surprised you haven't noticed it.
1: When did you notice it?
0: I didn't. My wife mentioned it. I hate to sound inquisitive, Oz, but what was the compliment you paid her?
1: Oh, it was really nothing important, Thorny. Just a little thoughtfulness.
0: Why, Oz, you're blushing.
1: I am not, Thorny.
0: Come on, you romantic devil, you. Tell me what it was.
1: Stop tickling. Honestly, Thorny, at times you act like a child.
0: Oh, come on, Oz. You can tell your old pal, Thorny. What did you say to her?
1: Well, I merely said...
0: Yeah.
1: Well, I told her that breakfast tasted very good.
0: What's romantic about that?
1: I didn't say it was romantic.
0: I can imagine how disappointed she must have been.
1: Well, she wasn't disappointed, Thorny. She was very happy about it.
0: Oz, please. Does that make sense? Look at it from her standpoint. Here she is with a new Hill House dress. She gets up in the morning, the birds are singing, it's a beautiful day. All she needs to make it perfect is one little compliment from the man she loves. And what do you do? You tell her breakfast is very good this morning.
1: Matter of fact, it was just two soft-boiled eggs, a glass of milk, and some toast.
0: What's so great about that?
1: Come to think of it, the toast was burned a little. And the worst part of it is, Harriet looked unusually pretty this morning. There were any number of personal compliments I could have paid her. Well, why don't you come right out and say what you're thinking? Why don't you tell me to go back in the house and pay her a real compliment?
0: If you want me to be honest about it, that's exactly what I was thinking.
1: You don't think I'll sound like a silly romantic fool, do you?
0: Of course not. Every woman enjoys a sincere personal compliment. You just told me how pretty she looked. Why not tell her?
1: Thorny, that's just exactly what I'm going to do. And right now, too.

0: talking, Mother.
1: It's a lovely day, isn't it?
0: I was just going to say the same thing. I guess spring is here. We had the same old eggs and toast this morning, and Ozzie said it was a wonderful breakfast.
1: Oh, well, you have to overlook those little things, Harriet. Maybe he just felt a little grumpy this morning.
0: Oh, no, he really meant it, Mother.
1: Well, now, the reason I called is we're having a raffle over at the church, and I was wondering...
0: I hate to interrupt, Mother, but I'm sure Ozzie really enjoyed the breakfast.
1: Oh, I wouldn't worry about it, dear. All men get a little sarcastic at times. It was probably just his way of registering a complaint. And the raffle tickets are only 25 cents, and the prizes are simply wonderful. The first prize is 5 beauty treatments at Pierre's Beauty Salon.
0: We always have boiled eggs and toast. That's all Ozzie ever wants.
1: Well, he probably thinks that's all you know how to make. The second prize is a new dress from Andre's. Would you care to buy a couple of tickets, dear? There are quite a few other prizes, too.
0: Mm. Yes, I'll take a couple, Mother.
1: Harriet, you sound worried.
0: Well, frankly, I am now.
1: Oh, Harriet, don't be silly. I've got most of the tickets sold already. So, stop worrying about it.
0: I was thinking about breakfast.
1: Oh, of course, dear. Oh, I'm sorry. I didn't realize I was holding you up. You run along and eat your breakfast.
0: Goodbye, Mother. What's wrong with eggs and toast?
2: How beautiful you look.
0: I can't hear you.
2: I say, how beautiful you look.
0: Just a minute. Now, what did you say?
2: Well, I just said, how beautiful you look, your hair and your eyes.
0: Oh, I'm cleaning. I can't help it if my hair gets in my eyes.
2: No, it looks wonderful, very attractive. You're wearing your hair a new way, aren't you? What do they call that kind of hairdo?
0: It's called tied up for house cleaning.
2: Harriet!
0: I'm trying to get this room cleaned up. What is it?
2: I just want to tell you what an attractive dress you have on. Looks lovely on you.
0: With just an old house dress, what do you expect? I'm cleaning.
2: Yes, but honestly, dear, on you, it looks like a formal evening gown.
0: Well, that's a fine thing to say.
2: What?
0: My formal evening gown looks like an old house dress.
2: Harriet, you aren't listening. I said you look wonderful. I'm trying to pay you a compliment. Doesn't matter what you're wearing. You'd even look good in an old potato bag.
0: Ozzie, if you don't like my new gray tweed suit, why didn't you tell me when I bought it?
2: I wasn't even thinking about your gray suit. It's your evening gown that looks like an old house dress. Let's start again.
0: That's a good idea. Let's go back to breakfast. Exactly what didn't you like about it?
2: Breakfast? It was wonderful.
0: Well, then why were you so sarcastic about it?
2: Well, I wasn't sarcastic about it. I enjoyed breakfast very much. I just shouldn't have complimented you on it. I should have thought of something else.
0: But you just said you really liked it.
2: Well, it was delicious. But what was it? Toast and two boiled eggs? And the toast was a little burned. I could have thought of something more romantic to comment on. Your eyes, for instance.
0: They make you think of two boiled eggs?
2: Harriet, now wait a minute. We've come to one of those silly little misunderstandings. It happens in every marriage. Fortunately, we both have the intelligence to slow down and straighten things out. Apparently, you misinterpreted what I was trying to say.
0: Well, I just...
2: No, please, Harriet. I've sincerely tried to compliment you. You've evidently misunderstood me. Now I can do one of two things. Walk out of the house with a shrug and wait till you cool off a bit, or explain clearly how the misunderstanding started. Now, we had just finished breakfast. It wasn't an unusual breakfast. In fact, it was the same old boiled eggs and toast that was burnt to a crisp. However, I made a sarcastic... No. Let me go at this a different way. Right after breakfast, I happened to say to you... I'll see you later.
0: What?
2: I'll see you later, I said.
0: Ozzie, please, let's not shout at each other. Let's try to act civilized. Now, what were you saying?
2: I'll see you later. I think I'll walk out with a shrug and be back later.
0: Okay.

0: Guys, I don't know what happens now, but I think Ozzy's right. There's nothing sweeter to the ear than a really sincere compliment. Like, for instance, the kind you get when you set your table with 1847 Rogers Brothers. 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The lovely gem-like openwork handles, the seamless hollow knife handles, the exquisite ornaments, more highly raised, more deeply carved. 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
1: Thorny.
2: Back here, Oz.
1: Oh, you got the hammock out after all, huh?
2: Yeah, what a life. I've been lying here dreaming I'm on a tropical island.
1: It may interest you to know, Thorny, that the advice you gave me didn't work. I told Harriet how beautiful she was, and she practically ran me out of the house.
2: Oh, I wouldn't worry about it, Oz. All women are a little unreasonable at times. She was probably busy or preoccupied or something. How was she doing?
1: Well, she was cleaning the living room. Yeah, that might have had something to do with it. I don't imagine any woman is too happy when she's house cleaning.
2: Well, of course. That explains the whole thing. Just like my wife. When she's got a lot of house cleaning to do, she gets awfully unreasonable. Wants me to help her.
1: I don't know why I keep asking for your silly advice, but what do you think I ought to do?
2: Well, you've got nothing to worry about. Just go back in the house. By now, she's had a chance to think it over, and she'll be all apologies.
1: You say that, Thorny, but are you sure?
2: Am I sure? This is how sure I am, Oz. And believe me, this takes courage.
1: Go ahead, I'm listening.
2: If Harriet isn't sorry, if she doesn't throw her arms around you and give you a big kiss, I will.
1: You. I love you.
3: I love you too, Pop.
1: Oh, Ricky, I didn't see you there. Where's your mother, do you know?
3: She went downtown.
1: Went downtown? Well, that's strange.
3: She left a note for you on the table.
1: A note? Oh, yeah, I see it. Barney was right, I guess. Probably apologizing. Sorry to walk out on you, but I have a date with a handsome man.
3: Is it funny, Pop?
1: Yes, it is, in a way.
3: What does it say?
1: Well, she says, sorry to walk out on you, but I have a date with a handsome man. You see, that's kind of funny.
3: I don't get it. Who's a handsome man?
1: Well, we don't know, you see. That's the joke.
3: I still don't get it.
1: Well, come in, Thorny.
2: Hi,
1: Oz. Oh, hello, Thorny. I'll explain it later, Ricky.
2: What's this, Oz?
1: Thorny, I'm glad to tell you are absolutely right. Harriet's really in a good mood, even trying to pull my leg a little. Here, read this note.
2: I see. Sorry to walk out.
1: What do you think of that?

0: Oh, I wouldn't worry about it, Oz. Maybe she's just kidding.
1: Well, of course. That's what I just said.
0: Handsome man. I'll bet the guy's no better looking than you are.
1: Garney, this note is just a joke.
0: Well, I hope you didn't think I was serious. She's kidding, of course. It's like that old poem, The Handsomer Man. The wife leaves a note saying she's out with a handsomer man. Guy turns out to be her father.
1: Thorny, that's it.
0: Well, sure, she's probably out with her father, and here you are worried.
1: Oh, I wasn't worried. Out with her father, I should have known.
0: I don't think I've ever met her father, Oz.
1: No, he lives in Des Moines, Iowa.
0: Then how could Harriet be out with him?
1: What I mean is, well, it's something like that.
0: Yeah, maybe it's her uncle.
1: Or her cousin.
0: Or just some handsome stranger.
1: Wait a minute, of course, she's out with David. She took him down to the barbershop for a haircut.
0: You really think so?
1: Oh, this morning at breakfast, she said David needed a haircut. You see, David's the handsome man.
0: Oh.
1: A date with a handsome man, and it's David.
2: Hi, Pop.
1: Hello, David. Harry's got quite a sense of humor, hasn't he, Tony?
0: Yes, he sure has.
1: Wipe your feet, David.
2: What's the joke, Pop?
1: It's your mother, David. You see, she's down at the barbershop getting you a hair...
2: I don't get that one either, Pop.
1: Look, why don't you boys go out in the kitchen and eat some cookies or drink some Coca-Cola? Mr. Thornberry and I want to talk. Say, maybe that's Harriet now. Hello, Harriet?
3: No, this is Mother. Grandma Hilliard.
1: Oh, hello, Gram.
3: Did Harriet get back yet?
1: No, she isn't here. Do you know where she went?
3: Well, didn't she tell you? She phoned Pierre and made a date for 3 o'clock.
1: Pierre? Pierre who? Oh, Pierre's beauty shop. That's where she is.
3: I thought she told you. She won 5 free beauty treatments on our raffle. Isn't that wonderful?
1: Well, for goodness sakes. You know, our neighbor, Mr. Thornberry, he was worried sick, just wondering where Harriet had gone. You know, he's such an inquisitive guy.
3: Oh, Mr. Thornberry, does he know his wife won a prize, too?
1: She did?
3: Yes! She won the dress at Andre's.
1: Catherine Thornberry, good for her.
0: What happened to her, Oz?
1: She ran off with the milkman. Oh, don't look so worried. I'm kidding.
0: What did you say, Graham?
3: I say have Harriet call me when she gets in. I'll hang up now. I don't want to run over time. You're probably calling from a booth. Goodbye.
1: Goodbye, Graham. Thorny, we've got the 2 luckiest wives in town.
0: Yeah, we know that, Oz, but do they know?
1: No, listen to this. Harriet's mother sold them some raffle tickets, and they both won prizes. Catherine won a new dress at Andre's, and Harriet won some free beauty treatments at Pierre's beauty shop.
0: So Pierre's the handsome man Harriet has a date with.
1: How about that? That silly-looking Pierre. Harriet sure has a peculiar idea on what a handsome man looks like.
0: I've wanted to say that for years, but I thought you'd be a fool. I'll see you later. I want to be home when Catherine gets back with the new dress. This'll be a surprise to her. The first time I've ever noticed a new dress.
1: You know, Harriet's going to expect a compliment, too. But she'll have to fish for one after leaving me that note. Handsome man. That's wonderful.
0: Harriet probably thought that note had worried you.
1: Probably did.
0: Isn't that just like a woman?
1: Just like a woman.
0: How do they always hit it so right?
1: Ozzie! Oh, hello, dear.
2: Did you miss me?
1: Miss you? Oh, have you been out?
2: Well, yes, I have.
1: You know, I knew there was something missing around here, but I couldn't figure out what it was.
2: Well, didn't you get my note?
1: Note? What? Oh, milkman, 2 quarts of milk and a pint of cream. Yes,
2: well,
1: I saw it out there.
2: Here it is on the desk. Read it.
1: What in the world can this be? I'm sorry to walk out on you, but I have a date with a handsome man. Isn't it a shame I didn't notice? But I've gotten a big laugh out of this.
2: Hey, just a minute. I left that note on the table. How did it get on the desk?
1: I've teased you long enough. I read the note.
2: And you didn't even get jealous?
1: Well, of course I did, and I was plenty worried, too.
2: Oh, now I know you're kidding. Were you teasing me when you didn't notice something different about me right now?
1: Oh,

0: My little joke is over, so I'll tell you. Harriet, you look wonderful.
1: Do you really like it?
0: Like it? It's beautiful. It's the most unusual way of doing your hair. Let's see it from the side. Oh, it's perfect. That Pierre certainly knows his business.
1: How did you know about Pierre?
0: Oh, well, your mother called. But that has nothing to do with my compliment. The minute you walked in, I couldn't help but notice it. It's beautiful. You really look glamorous.
1: Oh, thank you, dear. I'm glad you're so observant. Did you know that Catherine Thornberry won the dress at Andre's?
0: Yeah, wasn't that nice? You'll have to excuse me for going on like this, Harriet, but your hair, I can't get over it.
1: Well, maybe this will help you. Catherine and I traded prizes. I got the dress and she took the beauty treatment.
0: Well, imagine that. But then how should I know you always look like you've just come from the beauty shop?
1: Well, that was very nicely done.
0: I thought so. After all, the dress box under your arm, I should have known. Let's see it.
1: Here you are.
0: See, you just think I'm not observant. I saw this package the minute you came in. Oh, Harriet, this is really beautiful.
1: Honestly, do you really think so?
0: Oh, yes. Will you put it on? I'd love to see you in it.
1: You've seen me in it for the past year. I'm wearing the new dress.
0: Harriet, there's one thing I want you to believe.
1: What's that?
0: Breakfast this morning really was delicious. Uh-oh.
1: Something wrong?
0: Poor Thorny. He thinks Catherine got the new dress. Oh, maybe I can still warn him. I'll be right back.
1: Wait a minute. I think Thorny's already complimented Catherine.
0: Why do you say that?
1: Well, look out the back window. See? You can just see his head sticking out of the doghouse.

0: Hey,
1: how'd you like to be Ozzie Nelson right now? I wonder what Harriet will do to him.
2: I know what I'd do, Mr. Smith.
1: Send him to bed without his supper, maybe?
2: Nope. I'd make him go right down to Mr. Jonathan Silverware Store on Rogers Road and bring me back some open stock pieces for my set of 1847 Rogers Brothers.
1: Hey, not bad. Not bad at all. 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Extra knives, forks, and spoons. 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Eternally yours, first love, adoration, and remembrance. And the prices are the same as they were in 1941. A perfect example of the wonderful value that 1847 Rogers Brothers gives you.
2: I've got my eye on that new 1847 Rogers Brothers completing set with the 8 butter spreaders, 8 ice drink spoons, and 8 oyster forks.
1: Oh, that new completing set is just about perfect for everybody. 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And of course, once you complete your set of 1847 Rogers Brothers, it's a wonderful feeling.
2: Yes, because then you have everything. Everything of the best. That's what 1847 Rogers Brothers is, isn't it, Mr. Smith?
1: That's right. The best. The finest silver plate in America. The one and only 1847 Rogers Brothers.
3: There's just one thing I don't get. If you went to Andre's and not to Pierre's, who was the handsome man in the note?
4: Well, you see, I originally intended to go to Pierre's, but I met Catherine Thornberry downtown and we decided to swap prizes.
3: And you mean to say that you really think that Pierre is handsome?
4: He's very nice looking. Hand me one of those curlers.
3: Here you are. Well, don't you think he overdoes it with those waves that he puts in his hair?
4: I think it looks very good.
3: Oh, I know, but a man with a permanent wave. Not very manly.
4: Hand me another curler.
3: What a thing for a man to have. Do you like my hair?
4: Mm-hmm. Hand me another curler.
3: My hair is wavy, but it isn't marcelled or whatever you call it.
4: Hand me another curler.
3: For goodness sakes, Harriet, don't take them all. Save a couple for me.

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1: Starring Mary Wilson as Irma and Kathy Lewis as Jane.

0: Well, this is the end of the year, and the end of the year is the time to take inventory. Now, let's see. My name, Jane Stacy. Assets, normal intelligence, a fair figure, passable appearance, and a $50 a week job. Liabilities, still single. Item number two, name Irma Peterson. Assets, cute face, blonde hair, trim figure. Liabilities, one vacuum inside of her head. Now, understand me, I love Irma Peterson. She's the sweetest kid I've ever met, but there are times when... Well, for instance, the other night we were preparing dinner. Irma was peeling onions, and the tears were streaming down her cheeks. So I said, honey...
1: Yes, Jane?
0: Look, I read once that if you peel onions underwater, it won't affect your eyes. Why don't you try it?
1: Oh, I can't, Jane. I just had my hair waved, and there's a hole in my bathing cap.
0: Well, now you know why I hope the new year will be different. In fact, we're just a few hours away from it. Irma and I are sitting in our little room discussing our New Year's Eve plans.
1: Oh, Jane.
0: Yeah?
1: You know, as the year slips away, I realize more and more how lucky I am to have a fellow like Al.
0: Lucky? With a man who hasn't worked in 5 years?
1: Oh, it's not that. It's just that Al is so sweet. He never forgets me on holidays. Oh, he's so reliable. Why, his very name, Al. A-L stands for always loyal.
0: Frankly, I think it stands for avoid labor. What time are you expecting that pause that depresses?
1: Oh, Al will be here before midnight. He said he was going to get up early today. We have great plans for tonight.
0: Really? Where are you going?
1: Nowhere.
0: Come again?
1: We're sitting in. Al is bringing the refreshments, and as soon as we run out of one bottle, he's going to get another. You know you can get all the Coke you want these days?
0: Why, that cheapskate.
1: Jane, I don't think it's nice of you to say that. After all, he's coming here to see me. Richard hasn't even called yet.
0: Well, I haven't called him. I don't want to go out.
1: But at least he could have called you.
0: Oh, well, it wouldn't faze me one bit, really, wouldn't I? I think only idiots go out on New Year's Eve.
1: Well, Al, are in. I don't see why Richard
0: Please,
1: wouldn't...
0: Irma, as far as Richard is concerned, really, I have a headache.
1: Oh, I'm sorry, Jane. Well, then you wouldn't have any fun if you did go out.
0: No, I wouldn't think of it. New Year's Eve means absolutely nothing to me. Nothing at all. I'd much rather just...
1: Hello? Yes, Richard. No, Jane doesn't want to go out. She has a headache. Goodbye.
0: Give me that phone!
1: Well, you hung up.
0: Oh, Irma, how could you?
1: But you had a headache.
0: It went away.
1: Gee, sometimes a fellow's voice is so much better than an aspirin.
0: Yeah. Hello, Richard. Oh, Richard, this is Jane. What? No, I never felt better. Headache? No, Irma has the headache. Yeah, she got kind of confused, you know. You take me where? Oh, that'd be wonderful. Well, I know it's short notice, but I have practically nothing to do to get ready, and I'll be waiting. Okay, Richard. Bye.
2: Oh, Irma, Richard's taking me out.
1: But you said you didn't want to go.
2: Well, what could I do? Didn't you see how long he begged me?
1: But he hardly spoke to you.
2: Well, he begs very fast. Oh, and look at the time, and I looked like a mess.
1: Yes, your hair needs doing.
2: Oh, it sure does, and I haven't got a thing to wear.
1: Well, Richard will understand.
2: No, Irma, no. This is 1948. It's leap year, and I've made up my mind I'm not going to let Richard forget it for 1 minute. I'm going to see to it that my looks leap at him, and my clothes leap at him, my personality leaps at him. Oh, well, I began a dress. Yes, that's it, a dress. A dress. Let me think now. Oh, Irma, do you think you could lower the hemline on my black dress?
1: Well, sure, Jane. I do my own.
2: Oh, good, sweetie. Now my hair. Oh, where could I find a beauty parlor open on New Year's Eve? It's just hopeless.
1: Well, Jane, I could do your hair.
2: Do you think you could?
1: Certainly, I do my own. And, you know, all my friends say that I have a head that is very unusual.
2: Yeah.
0: Well, I guess I have no choice. Come in.
3: It's only me, Professor Kropotkin. Oh. Happy New Year, girl. And may the years to come find you as sweet and pretty as the two of you are.
0: Thank you, Professor.
1: And may the years make you pretty, too.
2: Oh. All right, all right, Irma. Seriously, Professor Irma, and I hope that the new year brings you health and prosperity and a more decent room to live in.
3: Thank you, girls, but let's not talk about my room. I already made a resolution. No more complaining to Mrs. O'Reilly. No more saying the room looks like a stable. No more will I nail a sign on my door, condemned. 1948 is going to be different.
2: But what about paying the rent?
3: How many resolutions can a man make?
2: Oh, my goodness, look at the time. Professor, I don't want to seem rude or anything, but Richard's taking me out, and I've got to wash my hair. Irma, will you get started on that dress?
1: All right, Jane, leave it to me.
3: So Richard is taking her out. That's nice. Irma, where is Al taking you?
1: We're staying home, and I'm glad.
3: Why?
1: Well, you know how crowded nightclubs are. They make you sit in a corner, and next thing you know, someone puts one of those silly pointed hats on your head and always makes me feel I'm back in school again. And I'm too grown up for that.
3: I know what you mean.
1: How tall are you, Professor?
3: 5 feet 5. Why?
1: Well, Jane wants me to let the hem down on this dress, and I want to get it even all around. Would you mind putting it on?
3: It's a little embarrassing, but if it'll help you, all right.
1: Oh, that's well. Here, now, let's slip it on.
3: All right.
1: Pull your stomach in, Professor.
3: No use. Comes out in back.
1: Just inhale. There now. Now it's on.
3: What's so funny?
1: You look cute.
3: I do. How do you like that? The old professor is a classy dresser.
1: Now, let me see. 2 inches? 2 and a half?
3: You know, Irma, now that I got the dress on, I just remembered my poor old mother always wanted a girl.
1: Gee, if she could just see you now.
3: Well, she'd be a little frightened, the daughter with the beard. How is coming out, then?
1: Oh, fine, Professor. Come in.
4: Hiya, chicken. And you too, madam.
3: Don't be a wise guy.
4: Oh, it's you, Professor. Care to dance?
3: You come one step near me and believe me, I'm the...
1: Oh, please, Al, honey, don't tease the professor. He's being very kind. I'm fixing this dress for Jane. Oh, how does it look?
4: Dress don't look bad, but the model needs a veil.
3: Emma, will you finish already?
1: Well, in a minute, Professor, I'm pinning it up.
4: Yeah. Let me take this minute to say Happy New Year to the two of you. Here, chicken, here's a big kiss.
1: Oh, well, I want the kiss, but it isn't midnight yet.
4: Don't worry, chicken. I always carry a spare. There. Now you, Professor.
1: Al!
4: Oh, sorry, Professor. The dress threw me. We'll just shake hands. Happy New Year, Professor.
3: Same to you, Al. Now, Irma, please.
1: All right, it's pinned. Now let's take it off.
3: Gladly. Now, if you excuse me, I got to take my hat and coat and run.
4: What's your hurry?
3: It's midnight. Miss O'Reilly gets a little mellow at midnight, and she wants to give me a kiss, and I can't think of a worse way to start the new year. Goodbye.
5: Irma?
1: Yes, Jane?
5: Are you coming with the dress, honey?
1: Oh, fine, Jane. Al's here.
5: Oh, Happy New Year, Al.
4: Happy New Year, Jane.
5: My hair's almost dry. I'll be out soon.
1: All right, Jane. I'll set it when you're ready.
4: You doing Jane's hair, chicken?
1: Yes, there was no time to get to a beauty parlor, and Richard is taking her out. Jane wants to look her best, so she'll make a hit with him.
4: Chicken, I just got an idea.
1: What is it, Al?
4: It breaks my heart to see Jane and Richard break up.
1: Well, how do you know they'll break up?
4: Oh, it's in the cards. The dame's got no glamour.
1: What do you mean?
4: Well, look, I'll explain it to you, honey. Remember that picture we saw with Gregory Peck? Who was he making love to?
1: Lana Turner?
4: That's right, a blonde. And that Wednesday night, who was Tyrone Power making love to?
1: Why, Betty Grable.
4: That's right. Another blonde.
1: Oh, well, that's silly. Olivia de Havilland is a brunette.
4: Well, why do you think she's always crying? Did you ever see what happens to the men in her pictures? They either kill themselves or leave the country.
1: Oh, you mean that expression, gentlemen prefer blondes, is really true?
4: Well, chicken, you don't have to look any further. What are you?
1: A blonde.
4: And what am I?
1: A gentleman.
4: Who do I prefer?
1: Me.
4: That's what I say. Gentlemen prefer blonde. Now, look, chicken, you want to see Jane married, don't you?
1: Oh, sure. Worse than myself.
4: Well, then you got to help her.
1: Well, how, Al?
4: Well, you're going to do her hair. Why don't you touch it up a little? Give it glamour. Bleach it.
1: Oh, Al, I don't think she'd ever agree to that.
4: She don't have to know. You just slip a couple of jiggers of ammonia in the solution.
1: couldn't do that. She'd never forgive me.
4: Don't be too sure. Some things have to be shown. Take my grandmother. Didn't believe in gambling. One night she's having coffee, and instead of lump sugar, somebody slips a pair of dice into her hand. The old girl's never been so happy. You know, for the past 10 years, we haven't been able to get her out of Las Vegas.
1: Not so loud. Jane will hear you.
4: Chicken, all I can say is that the girl's future is in your hands.
1: But how do you know Jane would look good as a blonde?
4: We experiment. Hand me that black hairbrush on the dresser.
1: All right, Al. Here. Now I'll go get the ammonia.
4: Good. Yeah, see, they got a little lye around here. We'll mix the lye and the ammonia. Must do the trick.
6: Yes, sir. We're going to make this a year Jane will never forget.
1: Here it is, Al. I put some in the pan.
4: Good. Now I put a little lye in. Mix it up. Now, chicken, watch. The brush is the color of Jane's hair. I lay it in the pan. Now we give it a minute.
1: Oh, Al, I'm worried.
4: Don't be, chicken. Believe me, many a dame faced a dark future until they made their hair see the light. Uh-huh. Look at the brush. You see? Hold it. Something's wrong. All the hair fell out.
1: Oh, Al, we couldn't do that to Jane. She'd catch cold.
5: Honey, have you got that dress off? What in the world's going on in here?
4: Well,
5: what have the two of you done to my hairbrush?
4: We'll gladly pay for it. You see, you want to give it as a Christmas present.
5: Christmas present?
4: Yeah, I got a friend, a midget Indian. Want to give him a paddle.
5: What are you two trying to do? Irma, why are you fooling around with the ammonia?
1: Well, I'm lightheaded, and Al thought you...
5: That's all I want to hear, Irma Peterson. How could you even think of a thing like that? Why, I wouldn't let you touch my hair now for all the New Year's dates in the world.
4: Oh, now, take it easy, Jane. We were just experimenting. Give Irma another chance.
5: Not on your life. I'll stay home before I do that.
1: Oh, Jane, please. It would just make me miserable having you here with me. I mean...
5: Well, just forget it, Irma. I'll just tell Richard that he called me too late.
1: Oh, no, Jane. You can still get your hair done.
5: On New Year's Eve? By whom?
1: My girlfriend, Amber Lipscott.
5: Her. Oh, please, Irma.
1: Oh, I know you don't like her, but Amber is a licensed beauty operator, and she'd be glad to come over and do it for you.
5: But I can't stand her. She walks around in her bare feet.
1: Well, what do you care, Jane? She only puts her hands in your hair. I'll call her.
5: Oh. I got a feeling this is going to be worse. Irma?
1: Hello, Amber. This is Irma. Oh, Happy New Year to you, too. What are you doing, Amber? Throwing out your mistletoe? Well, better luck next year. Amber, would you please come over and do Jane's hair? She's got a date. What? Where does she buy her mistletoe? Oh, she'll tell you when you get here. Oh, please hurry, Amber. Her date will be here soon. Goodbye. She's coming right over, Jane, and I hope you're not mad at me anymore.
5: No, no, that's all right, honey. It's just that I'm so excited, you know. Well, I guess I'll take a fast shower while I'm waiting for Amber. Excuse me, will you?
4: Sure, Jane. Chicken, Amber Lipscott, does she know her stuff?
1: Well, Al, you've seen her.
4: Yeah, what about her?
1: Well, she's a wonderful beautician. She even works on herself.
4: She does, huh? You know, I think before this evening is over, we'll go back to ammonia.
7: And now Susie Swan sings to us. Listen.
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5: Well, I'm in the shower, but believe me, I'm not singing. Why not? Because it's 9 o'clock, Richard will be here any minute, and I look like a savage. Amber hasn't arrived yet to do my hair, and I still don't know what sort of a job Irma's done on my dress, and the minutes keep rushing past like mad. Oh, what a girl will go through for a little thing like landing a husband.
9: Irma?
1: Yes, Jane?
5: Sweetie, will you iron that hem that you fixed?
1: I already have. Come in. Oh, hello, Amber.
10: Hello, dearie.
1: Oh, it's so sweet of you to come over and do Jane's hair on New Year's Eve.
10: Listen, dearie, it's just a favor to you. For your roommate, I wouldn't lift a finger. Burns me up that girls like her get all the dates.
1: Oh, I have a date, too.
10: Where?
1: Under the newspapers on the sofa. Al, get up.
4: Huh? Oh, it's you, Amber. Thought I had a nightmare.
10: Hello, Al. What's new with the man on the street?
4: Not much. How are things at Stillman's gym?
10: Oh, Irma, he's a card. Why don't you ask for a new deal?
11: Irma, for goodness sakes, honey, it's getting late. Is Amber here yet?
1: She just got here.
11: Oh, I'll be right out.
10: Say, Irma, is your roommate one of them talky types? You know, the kind that bend your ear when you wake on them?
1: Well, I don't think so.
10: I hope not. Because when they talk, I have to answer them. And I keep the bobby pins in my mouth. And you don't know how many times I'm almost choked to death. I prefer the silent type like myself. People who never open their mouths unless they have something to say. Now, let me see. My curlers, my combs, rinse. Oh, no, I forgot the hair lacquer. Say, Al, would you run out and buy me some hair lacquer?
4: You mean it's my turn to talk?
1: Oh, Al, please.
4: Okay, chicken. Where do I get it?
10: The drugstore has everything. And while you're there, get some Tootsie Rolls. I always use them when I run out of curlers.
4: Be right back.
10: Now, let's see. I think I'll have a sit here. Irma, get a towel.
5: No, it's all right. I have one with me. Hello, Amber. Gee, you'll never know how much I appreciate this.
10: I'd do anything for Irma. Just sit down, dearie.
5: Okay.
10: Now, what style do you like?
5: Well, I generally wear it in a side sweep.
10: You're crazy.
5: But I like it.
10: Oh. Well, I guess when a person gets to be 30, they want to look sophisticated.
5: I'm 23.
10: You kidding?
5: Now, just a minute.
10: Just a minute. Keep your head still, dearie. You ain't bobbing for apples. Say, when did you tint your hair last?
5: That's the natural color.
10: Go on, lie to yourself if it'll make you happy.
1: Amber, make Jane extra pretty tonight. And she's going with her special boyfriend. You know, as the French say, her patty de foie gras?
10: Just leave it to me. Now, what shall we talk about, girls?
1: What's the difference what we start with? We always come back to men.
10: Personally, I despise them. Now, don't get me wrong. Men have been very nice to me. I don't know where I could have spent my money and had a better time.
5: Amber, the wave set's kind of running into my ears.
10: Oh, well, don't worry, dearie. I'm not charging you extra. Believe me, girls, this would be a better world without men.
1: Oh, Amber, you're just bitter. Look at my Al. I don't know any girl who could take the place of him.
10: You'll find out differently. Believe me, dearie, when I hear what goes on, I don't ever want to get married.
5: Have you ever been asked?
10: That's beside the point.
1: Well, Amber, you never know. One day you've got nothing. The next day you found someone like Al.
5: That's really making time stand still.
1: Don't mind Jane, Amber. She doesn't think much of Al. But I know him better. I can count on him in rain, sleet, slush, and snow.
10: So why do you need a fella? You can get the same results with a four-way cold tablet. No, girls, it's not my nature to chase men. I got 3 phones, and I send out blotters. I figure that's enough.
5: Have you tried skywriting?
10: Oh, that's a good one. Amber, hand me the bobby pin.
5: Amber, listen, will you please hurry? It's almost 10. I haven't even tried my dress on.
10: Don't worry, dearie. You look gorgeous. Say, Jane, while we're waiting for Al and the hair lacquer...
5: Excuse me just a minute. Come in!
3: It's me again. Janie, your hair looks positively beautiful.
5: Thank you.
1: Yes, my girlfriend Amber did it for her. Professor, you've met Amber.
3: Oh, yes.
1: Are you doing anything this evening, Professor?
4: No.
1: Well, Amber isn't doing anything, are you, Amber?
9: No.
3: Well, Happy New Year, everybody. Goodbye.
1: I think he likes you, Amber, because every time he looks at you, he closes his eyes.
5: Come in.
4: Well, got the lacquer.
10: Oh, swell, Al. Will you pour a little in a pan?
1: There's one in the kitchen, honey.
4: Right, chicken.
1: See, girls, isn't he wonderful? I admit he isn't handsome, and he's kind of short, and he has no job or any money, but I love what's left of him.
10: I'd like to see the pot that got away.
5: Al, will you hurry up with that hair lacquer? I ought to be dressed by now.
4: Coming up. Here you are, girls. Oh, Jane, your hair looks terrific.
5: Thanks.
10: Just wait till I get this lacquer on. It'll keep in place. Now hold still, dearie, while I pour some on. I'll loosen the ends just before you're ready to go.
5: Oh, swell. Amber, you know it looks beautiful. I'd like to pay you a little extra for coming here and working on New Year's Eve.
10: Oh, I wouldn't take money from any friend of Amy's, dearie. Because if you want to, if any girls at the party say it's pretty, you can tell them I'm available for appointments.
5: Oh, I certainly will.
10: Yeah, and if any fellas say it's pretty, you can tell them I'm available. Now, be careful, dearie. Don't mess the lacquer putting your dress on.
5: No, I won't, Amber. I won't. Irma, hand me the dress, will you? I'll just get in back of this screen. I want you all to know how grateful I am for what you've done. You, Amber, for doing my hair, and Irma for fixing my dress, and Al for getting the lacquer. I'm just the luckiest girl that... Irma.
1: What's the matter, Jane?
5: This dress. What did you do?
1: I lowered the hem.
5: But, Irma, white thread on a black dress?
1: Well, Jane, we don't have any black thread, and you're in such a hurry, and I figured you could match it by wearing white gloves.
5: Oh. Oh, Irma, why didn't you tell me I can't wear this? I'll have to wear the white one.
1: Do you want me to lower the hem?
5: No, we're all out of black thread. Well, anyway, thank goodness my hair looks pretty good. Amber. Amber.
10: What's eating you now, dearie?
5: My hair. I can't move it. It's hard as a rock.
10: Ah, that's ridiculous. Let me run a comb through it.
5: Yeah.
10: Hand me another comb, Irma. This one won't budge.
5: No. Oh, ow. Ooh, careful, Amber. My head, you'll pull it off. I mean,
10: I can't understand this. Al, what did you buy?
4: Hair lacquer.
5: Are you sure? Look at the can.
4: Jane, I'm an intelligent guy. When I go to the store, I... Holy mackerel.
1: What's the matter, Al?
4: I asked the dame for hair lacquer. She gave me chair lacquer.
1: Chair lacquer?
5: Oh, well, now what can I do? Amber, how can you get it off?
10: Dearie, I'm a beautician, not a carpenter.
5: There's got to be some way to soften it. Oh, I'll go out of my mind. If I ever put my head on Richard's shoulder, he'd cave in. Oh, Al.
4: Oh, now, take it easy, Jane. We were just trying to help you.
5: Oh, trying to help me. Just look at me. A black dress with white thread and a head full of broken combs. Why don't I learn? Why don't I ever learn? The minute you two say you'll help me, I'm just a dead pigeon. Richard will be here any minute, and I can't go. I can't go.
1: Oh, don't cry, Jane.
5: Well, what do you want me to do, sing Auld Lang Syne? This is my first New Year's party with Richard, and I can't go. Oh, Irma.
1: Oh. Hello?
12: Hello, Irma. Is Jane there?
1: Yes, but I don't know whether she wants to talk now. She seems a little heavy-hearted in the head.
5: Give me the phone. Hello, Richard. Richard, I don't think I'll be
12: able... Look, Jane, I don't know what you're going to say. I'm on my way to pick you up, and I haven't got the nerve to face you, so I called. Jane, I've made a terrible mistake.
5: You're not the only one. What is it, Richard?
12: Well, now, please don't be angry. I know this is a fine time to tell you, but the party I'm taking you to is a masquerade.
5: A masquerade?
12: Now, don't be angry, Jane. Look, do you think you can get something unusual in a hurry?
5: Unusual? Come right over, Richard. Even I don't know what I'm supposed to be. Oh, kids, I'm going. I'm going. Everything's all right. It's a masquerade.
4: Hooray! Happy New Year!
5: Yeah.
1: Oh, Happy New Year, honey. You see, Jane, when Amber and Al and I get together, everything turns out right. The three of us are a perfect couple.

0: the other night, Irma had a cake of Swan soap in her hand, and she kept staring at it and saying, "My name is Swan. My name is Swan." Then she'd listen for a minute, and then she'd start all over again. "My name is Swan. My name is Swan." Well, I had to know. So I said, "Why, Irma?" And Irma said,
1: "Well, if a parrot can talk, I don't see why the swan can't learn, too."
2: Well, Irma, even if that cake of swan could talk, it would probably tell you what you already know. 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So, for your bath, use Swan soap. You'll love Swan's wonderful new kind of beauty lather.
0: Well, I got a costume and I went to the masquerade party with Richard and I had the New Year's Eve of all time. New Year's Day, I spent in the tub getting the lacquer out of my hair. Now, it's just the same as ever. Irma, however, has been pestering me all day with questions about the party.
1: Jean, you didn't tell me what you went as.
0: Well, how could I tell her that with my head as hard as a rock, naturally, I went as my friend Irma.
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10: The Anderson Family.
11: I don't care, Oliver, if Homer did buy another car. Ours is plenty good enough.
12: It needs paint.
11: Okay, paint it.
13: But it rattles, Mom.
11: Then we'll fix the rattles.
12: Do you know how much it costs to fix the rattles in the engine?
11: Oliver Anderson, you'll just be satisfied with the car we have.
12: Don't raise your voice.
11: Who's raising their voice?
13: Uh-oh, here we go again, folks.

0: And now let's visit the Anderson family. This whole thing started when Oliver heard that Homer Meister, the man next door, had bought a new used car. As soon as he heard this, he found 100 things wrong with his own car. But he has a tough audience in Mary, the holder of the purse strings, despite the fact that Junior rather leans toward his father's wishes. Right now, Oliver is over talking to Homer Meister, which only serves to fan the flames of action in Oliver.
1: There she is, Oliver. Hey, ain't she a beauty?
2: How do you get in it?
1: It's a two-door. Martha kind of liked that kind. Of course, I'm more of a top-down man myself.
2: Well, what made you get green? Didn't they have any other color car?
1: Nope, not this model, it didn't. And the fellow who sold it to me, well, he just acted like he didn't care if I bought a car or not. They're fine people.
2: How much to pay for it, or is it a secret?
1: Nope, it ain't. I give him my car and $600 for it.
2: $600 and your car? It's a hold-up.
1: No, tain't no such thing. She purrs like a kitten. You want to get in and see how it sits?
2: No, I'll just listen.
1: Okay. Got one of them push-button starters.
2: Yeah, that's an improvement over the crank.
1: Yep. I'll just turn it over a few times so you can see.
2: Maybe she needs gas.
1: Yeah, got plenty of gas.
3: That's enough.
4: What's that you say?
3: Shut off the motor so we can hear each other.
1: Don't sound loud. Does she?
2: Well, I guess if you stay on the pavement with it, it'll be all right.
1: Sure. Oh, me. Let's a little of the smoke in the car when the river clear up.
2: The motor will be in the car, too, if you race it.
1: What's wrong? You ain't jealous, are you, Oliver?
2: Me? Jealous? Don't be silly. Jealous of what?
1: Oh, me being progressive-like.
2: What's progressive about buying a car when you need it?
1: Well, now, if you want to go down and meet the fellow where I got this, well, he can get you one of them unusual deals.
2: No, I don't think so. If I decide to change my car, I'll shop around a bit, not pick up the first thing they offer me.
5: Are you all here?
2: Yeah, in Homer's garage. What is it?
5: Mom wants you to come home. Oh, hello, Mr. Meister.
1: Well, howdy, son. Hey, seen my new car?
5: It's keen, Mr. Meister.
1: You wouldn't know it was a used car, would you?
2: No, I thought you made it yourself.
1: Oh, you hush.
5: I like green, Mr. Meister.
1: Well, now, thanks, sonny. You're coming in when you did kind of makes me feel like the car's all right.
2: Now, look, Homer, I didn't rib the car. I just don't like green is all.
1: Well, it's better than the one I had, anyhow.
5: When are we going to get a different car, Pop?
2: Well, I hadn't given it much thought.
5: Maybe if we just painted ours.
2: No, it's past paint, Junior.
1: Oh, don't run so bad, Oliver.
2: Well, it needs work, of course. Maybe if I run into a good buy someplace, I may deal.
5: Mom's waiting, Pop.
2: Oh, yeah. Well, Homer, thanks for the interview, and I hope you have good luck with it.
1: Yep, hope to.
2: Come on, Junior, let's go. You got stuck with that car. You know that, don't you?
5: Maybe. But, gee, Pop, you make him feel bad.
2: Feel bad? I don't see why.
5: Well, I thought the green was kind of icky, too, but, see, I wouldn't want to hurt Mr. Meister's feelings.
2: Oh, he's not that sensitive.
5: Are you going to change our car, Pop?
2: Well, it's according to what I can do with your mother.
5: I think she knows that, Pop.
2: Knows what?
5: Oh, I don't know, but she thinks our car is plenty good enough.
2: Look, if Homer can afford a different car, so can we.
5: Oh, I agree with you there, Pop, but Mom's a different person.
2: Now, you leave Mom to me. You run on in. I'll drop over to the drugstore and call this man who buys cars and have him come out and see what he'll do on mine.
6: Is that you, Oliver?
2: Yeah.
6: What did you think of Homer's new used car?
2: Same as you.
6: Oh, now, Oliver, it's really not that bad. Martha was over. She's just thrilled to death with it.
2: That's the first thing they've agreed on for years.
6: But this other car was in pretty bad shape.
2: Yeah, I know. He's right about that. When a car begins to need a lot of repairs, get rid of it.
6: Oh, thank goodness ours doesn't act up.
2: Oh, yes, it does.
6: You haven't complained much about it.
2: Okay, Junior. Tell Mom what the kids do when I drive my car past them.
5: They take off their hats, Mom.
2: You see?
6: Take off their hats? Why should they do that?
5: The kids say you should always take your hat off in the presence of old age.
6: Oh, I see.
2: And he didn't make that up, either. I notice the difference in the way the car runs lately. But I haven't spoken about it.
6: We could have it fixed.
2: I doubt it. It needs paint, rattles like a pair of phony dice, needs tires.
5: It's pretty noisy, too, Mom. Hmm? And the smell of oil keeps getting in the car.
6: Well, why don't you wait till the new cars come out, Oliver?
2: Because I have to have a car now, Mary. Look what I say. I turn it in, and whoever buys it has to pay for everything.
6: Well, how about the car you buy?
2: That's where smart buying comes in.
6: I see. Well, suppose you show me just what you mean when you say our car's on its last trip.
2: I can't. I left it over to Pete's garage. He said he'd look it over, and if it needed too much, he'd just drive it home and leave it.
6: He's already done that.
2: Hmm?
6: It's in the garage now.
2: It is? And on its own power?
6: I don't know. I wasn't home when he left it.
2: Well, leave it where it is, then. You can see that even Pete gave up on it.
6: Oh, who is this now?
2: Well, maybe it's the man from the used car lot.
6: Well, if it is, it'll be a long trip back for him. Yes?
7: Good evening, miss. I'm Jaime Harrison from Jake, the Generous Gypsy's used car lot. I'm to look at a clunk.
6: Oh, a clunk? Come in and talk to my husband. Oliver, this man is from Joe's, the Generous Gypsy.
7: Jake's.
6: Oh, there's a difference?
7: And how? Well, I got a lot of cars to look at, and it ain't our policy to stall a seller. So I'll give you $250 for it.
2: $250? We haven't seen it.
7: Oh, well, if you want to go through all that, I can't offer a dime more than $220. Where's this crate?
6: Crate?
2: That's just the term, Mary. He hasn't even seen the car yet.
7: You'll find that Jake offers the top dollar. And we don't even ask where you got it.
6: We bought it.
7: But you're honest people.
2: You mean everybody doesn't buy them?
7: You'll be surprised how many dishonest people there are.
2: Well, it seems to me those people would buy a car and not pay for it like honest people do.
7: Oh, well, this is a funny world, brother. Well, let's look at the clunk.
2: Clunk? Oh, yes, you mean the car. Come on, it's out in the garage.
7: Now, let's start at the top dollar on this model here. It's a 1934.
6: Late 1934.
7: Tires, two with tread, and a couple of baldies.
2: I was going to get new ones.
7: Well, let the guy who buys it get them. Now, let's see. Does a dog sleep in a car?
6: Dog? We don't have a dog.
7: Upholstery needs cleaning. Paint bad. How's the motor?
2: I use it every day.
7: Motor's in bad shape. Do you owe anything on it?
6: No, it's paid for.
7: Good. Let's see here. Radio?
2: Yeah, works swell. Get anything on it.
7: Come with the car. Huh?
2: Yeah.
7: Old-fashioned radio. No charge.
6: If the radio isn't worth anything, we'll take it out.
7: No, leave it in. It fills up the dash. Now, let's see. Suppose it has an engine?
2: Oh, sure. I'll start it up.
7: No, never mind. I'll just take a look at it.
2: Looks good, doesn't it?
7: Yeah, it needs motor overhaul.
6: We just put new spark plugs in it.
7: Plugs won't help this chariot, miss. Well, do I hear 150?
2: 160.
7: 70.
6: 80.
7: 90. Hey, wait a minute. I'm bidding against myself.
2: I didn't hear 200.
7: Because I didn't say it, mister. Now, look, let's be honest. By the time we install a motor and paint it...
2: Yeah, it does need paint.
7: Of course, we have a system of painting them. Run them through the course and they're dry. Looking like a new car in 2 hours' time.
6: Maybe we should keep it, Oliver. We could have it painted like that. How much would it cost us, honest Hermie?
7: Well, if you had it done, it would be $77.50. With us, we get a rate, $6.95.
2: No. I don't think I'll sell it. I have to get more than 200 for it.
7: Okay. Tell you what you do. You stop in on your way to work and see my boss. Maybe he can do better.
2: Maybe that's sensible.
7: You'll find that Jake the Generous Gypsy is a man of integrity. That's why he stops.
2: Okay. I'll see you later.
7: Okay. Now, don't put me in the middle, though. I'll be looking for you.
2: I'll be seeing you soon.
6: 200 for our car.
2: Don't worry. I'll get more. I'll have Homer take me where he bought his car.
1: Hey, it's right around the corner here, Oliver.
2: You think we'll make it?
1: Well, ain't you sure? I guess I better have him tuned up a bit. They're right nice about things like that.
2: Well, they should be for the kind of money you spent for this.
1: Well, here we are.
2: Gee, this is the Generous Gypsy's place.
1: Yep. I bought it from him because I like the name.
7: Oh. Hey, wait a minute, buddy. That's parking for customers only. Get that iron out of here.
1: Me? Well, now, wait a minute, young fella. I'm a customer.
7: Oh, well, that's different. I'll give you 6 bits for it.
1: 6 bits? I just paid 600 for it just today.
7: Well, it's your fault. If you'd have stopped here, you could have picked it up for half that. Oh, hello, Anderson.
2: Hello, Hermie.
7: I told the boss about you. Come on in. He's in a dealing mood.
2: That's fine. You make a deal with him, then. I just listened to one of your deals.
1: He's just joking, Oliver.
7: Of course I am.
2: Didn't sound like it to me.
7: Look, we get these beats every day. If we listened to them all, we'd go right out of business.
2: Look, Homer bought the car here. Paid three prices for it and wants a slight adjustment made.
7: Wait a minute, bud. Are you a lawyer?
1: Come on, Oliver. Never mind.
7: Are you a lawyer or ain't you?
2: No, I'm not a lawyer. But you can't push an older man around like this.
7: I ain't pushing an old man around. When a guy buys a car from Jake, he's made a buy. He can't come crying around later.
1: Hey, I ain't crying around. And if I was 10 years younger...
7: You'd what?
1: Maybe 20.
2: Now, look, Hermie, don't get pushy. If you want to push someone around, you push someone your own age.
7: Meaning who?
2: Meaning me.
7: That's what I thought you said. You asked for it, Bob.
1: You better get up, Oliver. The folks are looking at you. Mm.

0: Now back to the Anderson family. Oliver Anderson had a little difficulty with the buyer at Jake the Generous Gypsy's used car lot when the man started pushing Homer Meister, Oliver's neighbor. At Oliver's invitation, the buyer turned on Oliver, which, of course, eliminates any deal Oliver might have made with him. Mary Anderson has waited for word from Oliver, and not hearing from him, is about to start out to sell the car herself.
1: Hurry, Junior. Slip on your jacket. We'll drive down and see what we can do with selling the car.
2: Maybe Pop's already made a deal, Mom.
1: Well, if he has, it's a secret. I don't want him to sell it for $200. I think we can do better.
2: Okay, Mom. I'll be right with you. I know where the used car lots are.
1: I'll keep the car before I'll accept $200 for it. Now, if you're ready, let's go make a sale.
2: Now, take it easy, Mom. The lots are right in this block.
1: Yes, so I see. Isn't that the Generous Gypsy's lot across the street?
2: Yeah, and a place to park, too, Mom. Pull in. We'll walk over.
1: There we are.
2: Gee, there's a lot of used car lots along here, Mom.
1: So I see. Come on, get out.
3: Good afternoon, ma'am. Want to sell your car?
1: I think it's already sold.
3: Oh, we can top any price you've had. Fair Play Farnham will not be outbid. Hello, Sonny.
4: Hello.
1: My husband was going to see about selling it to Jake, the Generous Gypsy.
3: That crook, why, you don't know what generous means.
1: Well, of course, I'm only interested in getting the most for the car.
3: Well, you park right in front of the right place, ma'am. Come in the office and you'll go out with the top dollar.
5: Oliver Anderson speaking.
6: Oliver, I just sold the car.
5: You did?
6: Mm-hmm.
5: Gee, I wish you'd have waited till I went with you, Mary. You know how they shortchange a woman.
6: They didn't shortchange me, darling. I just put a check for $400 in the bank.
5: $400? You didn't sell the garage with the car, did you?
6: I did not. Junior and I have been looking over some of the cars, and, well, I'm sorry now. We sold ours.
5: Well, don't commit yourself on anything. I'll get out of this jute mill early and see if I can pick up a good buy.
6: Well, Junior and I'll go on home after we buy a few things.
5: Okay. If I find something good, I'll drive it home.
6: But be careful what you buy, Oliver. And be sure you buy from an old, reliable dealer.
5: I'd like to see anyone take me on a car deal. Now, don't you worry.
6: You're shopping with $400 and tell me not to worry?
5: Well, then I won't buy anything till you see it. So long.
6: You know how they try to sell you something in a hurry.
5: Yeah, I know. I'll tell them I'm just looking. Goodbye.
3: How do you do, sir? Find something you like.
5: No. I'm just looking around a bit. We sold our car this afternoon.
3: Oh, then you've come to the right place. There's no high-powered salesmanship at Fair Play Farnham's.
5: That's the way I like it.
3: Now, if you'll step this way, we'll see what we can do.
5: I'm just looking.
3: That's all right. Now, let's see. Are you married?
5: What's that got to do with it?
3: Any children?
5: One.
3: Oh. Then you'd like a sedan. Now, over here, I have an excellent buy in an Essex.
5: Essex? Now, wait a minute. Let's not go back that far.
3: Oh, it's the condition of a car that counts.
5: I don't want an Essex.
3: How much do you want to spend?
5: Not any more than I have to.
3: I see. Now, over there is a good, clean, mechanically good Pierce Aero. Good, heavy road car and built like a battleship.
5: And steers like one.
3: Too big, huh? Well, I know more now what you want. Let's go over there.
5: And to save you time and myself, don't show me any unless they have starters and electric lights.
3: I'm just showing you what we have.
5: How much is that black car there?
3: That black one?
5: Mm-hmm.
3: Oh, yes, the black one. Oh, that's a 35 in perfect shape, just gone over in our own shops. We give a 10-hour guarantee on that one.
5: Yeah, but how much?
3: Well, I can let you have that for $1,650.
5: $1,650?
3: Mm-hmm.
5: It's sold new for $900.
3: Can you buy a new one?
5: Well, you got me. No. But are you allowed to ask that much?
3: Oh, come now. Don't be naive. You know how things are today?
5: I'm beginning to learn.
3: However, I did take in a fairly clean 34 Rolo 6 this afternoon. It's in the paint shop now. Be ready in about 10 minutes. Maybe you'd like that.
5: Well, that sounds more like it. I just sold a 34 Rollo 06.
3: Oh, then you know what a lot of service you'll get out of it.
5: Mine was in pretty bad shape.
3: Well, you did the right thing. When they get in bad shape, sell them and let someone else spend the money on them.
5: Okay, let's look at it.
3: Well, we're about ready to close now, but if you like, I'll stick around a few minutes and wrap it up for you.
5: Well, now, don't change your routine.
3: Oh, no, no, no. It's no bother at all. You can see it anyhow.
4: Hey, Oliver.
5: Huh?
4: Oh, boy, gee, am I glad to see you.
5: What's wrong with you, Homer? What are you doing down here?
4: Well, there won't be nothing but my car, and Marthy's mighty unhappy. And you know something?
5: What?
4: You can't get home.
5: Well, stick around a few minutes. I'll tow you home if everything comes out all right.
3: Want to trade it in on a good one?
4: Nope. Shucks, I just bought it yesterday from Jake, the generous gypsy.
3: Every time anyone mentions a deal with that outfit, it's bad news.
5: Well, sit down over there, Homer. I'll be with you in a few minutes.
4: Okay.
3: Well, now, if you'll sign right here, Mr. Anderson, you can take the car with you.
5: Well.
3: And you're getting a good deal, let me tell you. It isn't often I cut $150 for anyone.
5: I see. Now, this calls for $850.
3: And $35 for the radio.
5: Yeah, but it's an old radio like the one I had.
3: The old ones are better than the new ones.
5: Are they?
3: And then the $50 for the two new white sidewalls.
5: Oh, well, just add...

0: Hey, hey, Oliver! What are you stopping for?
1: Homer, I'm a dead duck.
0: What's the matter? You mean you can't make it?
1: Look, if you make one crack about that car, I'll leave you right here on the boulevard. I've pulled you around corners, through alleys, and up hills. And now you'll be happy to hear my clutch is out.
0: Well, doggone it, don't blame me. I'm right sorry, Oliver. I'll just call Pete's garage. Maybe he can help us.
1: Well, go ahead and call him. I'll watch the car till you get back. I don't know how I'm going to explain this at home. Yeah, you think this car will run now, Pete?
2: I'm sure it needed those new points. And his coil was weak. Try it now. Step on the starter and see what happens.
1: Well, there she goes.
2: All that'll do the trick. Have Homer bring it in tomorrow, and I'll go over it again.
1: Okay, now, what about my car?
2: You'll need a new clutch.
1: A new clutch?
2: That's right. Probably get out of it for around $60.
1: Oh, that's fine. But how am I going to get it home?
2: Well, have Homer tow you. It'll make it.
1: Oh, okay, Pete. Thanks.
3: Do you see your father coming, Junior?
4: Nope. The bus just stopped, but he didn't get off.
3: Well, I hope he didn't stop and buy some rattletrap car.
4: Oh, he wouldn't do that, Mom. Pop knows a lot about cars.
3: Just the same, you don't know what they've done to them.
4: Hey, Mom, come here quick. Here comes Pop.
3: What's so exciting about it?
4: He's got two cars, Mom. Tied together.
3: Oh, no. That's all we need.
4: Turning into the driveway. Oh, I see now. He's pushing Homer's car.
3: Well, of all things, treating a new car that way.
4: Gee, Mom, it's sure a beauty. Green.
3: Oh, no, not green.
4: Come on out, Mom. Let's look at it.
3: Oh.
1: Unhook the rope, Homer, now, and back it up a bit.
0: Oh, well, now, don't be in such a hurry. We got all night. I know I have. Martha's a good woman. Looks like I'm going to have to sleep out again tonight.
4: Gee, Pop, it's sure keen. Almost new, isn't it?
1: Oh, hello, Junior. Yeah, that's pretty clean.
3: Why, Oliver, almost like our other car.
1: Yeah, I know it. Back it up a bit, Homer.
0: Well, all right, now get the family back out
1: of
0: the way.
1: Okay, Fakes. Okay, now stand back, stand back. Homer's not too sure of himself.
0: All right, everybody, stand clear.
1: Hold it, hold it, hold it.
3: Oh, Oliver, look at the car.
1: Oh, I'm too sick, Mary.
4: Gee, Pop, the whole front end.
1: I know it, I know it.
0: Now, look at my fenders.
1: Your fenders? You shouldn't be allowed in a car.
0: Oh, is that so?
1: Yeah.
0: That's what I get for trying to help a buddy.
1: You help a buddy? That's how I tore the clutch out, helping you.
3: Oh, no, you didn't do that, Oliver.
0: Yeah, if that's the way you feel when I'm just trying to help, you can pay for my fenders, Dag Nebbia.
1: I'll pay for nothing, and now you get that iron out of my driveway.
4: Gee, Pop, Mr. Meister is sure mad at you.
1: Well, let him be mad.
4: And Mom isn't happy either, Pop.
1: I can't help it. A person can only do so much.
4: What are you going to do with it, Pop?
1: Well, Pete will be here in a minute to give me an estimate.
4: Mom thinks you should have waited and picked out a car with her.
1: Sometimes I wish I had.
2: Wow, you got her home all right, eh?
1: Oh, yeah. Well, hiya, Pete. Yeah, we got it home. Take a look at it and tell me what it'll cost to fix it up, will you?
2: How come you got rid of your other car?
1: Well, it needed too much work on it.
2: Work? Why, I put a new coil in it, adjusted the spark plug's gap, ran like a new car.
1: It did? You mean it was okay?
2: Why, sure. Ran like a top. Oh, well, we all do things different, I guess.
1: Yeah.
2: I'll look her over.
1: You didn't hear what he said, did you, Homer, Junior?
4: I didn't hear a word, Pop.
1: Good. How does it look under the hood, Pete?
2: You say you traded off your car?
1: Yeah, why?
2: Either you're kidding me or you should have had your head gone over.
1: You mean I should have kept it?
2: Kept it? You still got it.
1: You mean this? This is my car?
2: It sure is. Same tape as on the wire I put on. And that cracked plug on number 3.
4: But this one's green, Pop.
1: Yeah, look.

0: Junior, you didn't hear that either. Now, suppose you run on in and keep real still about all this.
1: Okay, Pop, but if Mom finds out, oh, brother.
0: Yeah. Look, Pete, you take it down to the shop and put it in good condition. If you don't mention this to anyone, I'll see that you get Homer's work, too, and he'll have plenty, believe me.
2: Okay, I'll tour in the morning.
0: Swell, and mail the bill to me at the office.
1: Pete says he can fix it for us, Mom.
3: I hope so. I know how worried your father is.
1: You do?
3: I should think he would be, too.
1: What's happened, Mom?
3: You'll promise not to say a word if I tell you.
1: I promise.
3: Well, we have to keep it a secret. If Oliver ever thought we knew, I'm afraid he'd leave town.
1: What happened, Mom? I won't say a word. Just help me.
3: Okay. Is the door closed?
1: Yeah. What is it?
3: Do you know what your father did?
1: Not everything.
3: Well, he didn't know that the car he just bought's the same one I sold.
1: Gee, Mom, are you sure?
3: Mm-hmm, of course I am. I remember that torn place on the running board and that bent taillight. That green paint didn't fool me.
1: Then you aren't peeved, Mom?
3: Of course not. After all, he should have gone to an old, established, reputable dealer. You know, I just thought of something. I've been wanting some new clothes for a long time now. And I think now is the time to get them.

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Others in the cast were George Peroni and Doug Young. Music by Gordon Kibbe, sound effects by Ray Erlenborn, and your announcer is Ken Peters. The Anderson Family is a Hollywood Broadcasters production, transcribed in Hollywood.

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0: Once upon a time there was an engineer.
1: Choo-choo Charlie was his name, we hear.
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1: Play that I want to tell you about is that Romeo and Juliet. Now, there is a real thing. It's a story about how this boy and girl was in love of one another, don't you see? It is. And everything would have been all right for them, except that their daddies didn't get along. They didn't. And when the play opens, Juliet's daddy is throwing this big fancy dress ball, and he invited the whole town to be there, but he didn't invite none of Romeo's people to come. And his buddies learnt of it. And they put him up to slipping on a costume and slipping in at this party. And he was a spunky kind of a boy, and he done it. I thank you. He done it, and he got in there, and everything was going good, till all of a sudden this girl, Juliet, come down the stairs. And he was so struck by her that he give a soliloquy right there. He did. And it wasn't about being or not being. It was about doing or not doing. Well, the do's, they won out over the don'ts. And so what he done, he got her by the hand and started to take her out in the yard. And we'll never know what it was that there's going to do out there. We won't, because this fella Tybalt recognized Romeo for who he was and come up on him a-trying to pick a fight. But Juliet's daddy, he didn't want no bloodshed right there in his living room. He didn't. So all he done, he run Romeo off. But Romeo didn't go straight home. No, he didn't. He went out and hid in the yard till everybody left the party. And then when they had all went, he popped up and looked around. And he seen this light come on away off yonder. And he says to himself, he says, hark. He says, what light by yonder window shines? He did. And let me tell you, Juliet stepped out of her bedroom window onto this stoop. And she give a soliloquy. She did, friends. And somewhere in it, she says, Romeo, Romeo. She says, wherefore art thou, Romeo? And he popped up and says, I'm right here. I thank you. Well, as it happened, there was this great big pea vine growing up to where she is a standing. And so he clumb up it. He clumb up it, and that is where they had that balcony scene. And they hadn't been there but just a few minutes till he asked her to marry him. And that shows that he was an honorable boy about it all. Well, she says, when? And he's... Well, he says, now, and that shows that he wasn't up there for no light courting. He wanted to get on with it. Back then, the reason everybody lived in castles was that there was so many of them to put up at nights. Well, there was so many of them there that they had to keep a preacher on duty day and night. Fella Friar Lawrence was his name. And so Romeo and Juliet, they went downstairs and woke him up and told him what it was that they wanted to do, and he thought that was all right. So he married them right there. But then, don't you see, it was a question of where they was to spend the night, things being how they was and all. And Friar Lawrence told Romeo that he ought to go on home that night. And Romeo, he didn't take to it too hot. He didn't. He didn't, but he did. He went on home that night, and then Romeo thought that he better go off and lay low till things cooled off. And while he is gone, friends, Juliet's mama took a great notion that Juliet ought to get married. And then she was in a bind. She was. Because she didn't want two husbands, because she figured that Romeo would be enough to take care of by self. And so she went back down to Friar Lawrence to see what she ought to do. And he mixed her up a drink, and she drunk it, and she fell out across the bed there, and everybody thought she is dead. And they had this big, pretty funeral, and laid her out in this family tomb and all. And before that Friar Lawrence could get word to Romeo that she wasn't really dead, some of them mean boys that lived in that town told him that she was dead. And he figured life didn't hold nothing for him. So he went out and got him this big can of lye to drink. So he went over to this tomb where it was she was laid out, and he opened the door of it, and he says, "Oh, my love, oh, my wife." He did. And he went in, and he drunk the lye and kissed her and says, "With this kiss, I die." And he fell out across to there. And he was a big boy for his age. He was. And the impact of him, a falling on her, woke her up. And she woke up, didn't know what was going on, and she looked there and seen Romeo a-laying dead. And then she figured life didn't hold nothing for her. And then she took his knife and run it into herself, and she expired. She did, friends. And the moral of it is, if you've got a boy that courts a girl that you don't like, or the other way around, if you don't want the expense of a double funeral on you, the best thing for you to do is to let them have a cheap wedding.

0: Yeah, do you know something? If you stop eating Birdseye beef burgers and eat these cheap ones...
1: All right.
0: You'll save Mum enough money to buy me a Leeds United tracksuit.
1: Fantastic.
0: I mean, they look the same, don't they?
1: Might look the same, but they don't taste the same.
0: Ah, you can't tell the difference.
1: Well, I can. The cheap one's yours.
2: Birdseye. Somehow other beef burgers just don't taste the same.
3: 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Cookery, fashion, competitions, Stewpot's treasure trail, Katie's letter page, Roger Elliott's star forecast.
4: I never knew there was so much in it.
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0: Would you credit it? 50-odd years of baking it same old Hovis. 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I'll put one at Lads onto it. Very nice, young Harold. 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
3: Hello?
4: Nee, nee, na, na, nee, nee, noo, noo. So sang the pop group Bad Manners back in the 1980s. Now, they weren't having a bit of fun, but it seems like their prophecy has come true. Bad manners are everywhere these days. So what is happening to this great nation of ours? Being British used to mean something. It used to stand for politeness and manners and law and order and Winston Churchill and Shakespeare and fish and chips and bobbies in helmets, evening all, and top of the pops and songs of praise on a Sunday. But now, what have we become? A nation of chavs and bling and Heat magazine and Big Brother and binge drinking and hoodies and spitting in the street and knife-wielding gangs and crack cocaine being sold on every street corner. 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Are GCSEs too easy these days? Is it because of modern liberal parenting? Should we ban violent computer games? Or should we just bring back hanging? 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Hello.
5: All right, Cal. How's it going, mate? Martin Hull.
4: Hello, Martin. How are you?
5: Yeah, I'm all right, mate. How are you?
4: I'm really good. What's your call?
5: I just want to say, girl, your show, right, is different gravy, mate. Different gravy.
4: Right, thank you. That's a good thing, yeah?
5: Your show is different gravy, mate. There's a lot of stuff. There's a lot of these phone-in shows, right? But your show, your one, is different gravy, mate.
4: Good, thank you.
5: Different
4: thank you for
5: gravy.
4: That. Good, thanks.
5: Yeah?
4: Yeah.
5: I'll tell you what, I'm ringing, girl, about the discipline and how, the kids are out of control on my estate. They are mental.
4: Yeah.
5: I won't go near them, I tell you. I say it's quite simple. Bring back the birch, right?
4: Yeah.
5: Step out of line, wallop, yeah? The young girls, they're worse. They're out of control, aren't they? All the drinking and that.
4: Right.
5: Women need to know their place, right? Because women's liberation has gone too far. I mean, have you seen that lot? They're going out in the streets, they're showing everything. There's nothing left to be imagined. I mean, and get them off the roads. They can't drive. They can't drive. You see them pulling out, going back. I mean, they want to get back into their home, right, and get on with the cooking, right? I make Rodney Marsh right. If this was the 70s, women would know their place, right? But I know the liberals out there are going to moan, but you know I'm right. I know I'm right. Everyone knows I'm right. Bring back hanging, girl.
4: Right.
5: Right. You know, floggings, beatings, public humiliation, bring back hanging, right?
4: Well, that just sounds like Sharia law.
5: Sounds like what, mate?
4: Sharia law.
5: What's that?
4: Muslim law.
5: What are you talking about, mate?
4: I'm talking about, in certain
5: Muslim,
4: countries...
5: Don't tell me I'm a Muslim,
4: but
5: all
4: right? You follow their beliefs.
5: Listen, I had that idea before I knew about them, all right? I don't want them coming over here telling us what to do, trying to change our way of life. You know what I mean? He introduced their barbaric laws over here. No.
4: They're not changing your way of life. You're saying that's what you want to do. You want to do what they do.
5: No, but I thought of it before them.
4: You didn't,
5: because
4: you didn't think of it before them, because this has been something they've been practicing for hundreds of years.
5: What are you saying, mate? You saying that I'm like one of them? They're nutters. They're chucking their head off as soon as look at you.
4: No, they weren't. You can't just say that at Muslims.
5: Listen, mate, I used to think your show was dipping gravy, but I've come to the conclusion that it's just the same gravy, isn't it? Same gravy, mate.
4: All right, thanks
5: same
4: for your
5: gravy.
4: Call.
5: Same gravy.
4: Get off. Okay, I've got Neil King on the phone. Hello, Neil.
6: Hello. I'd like to talk about manners.
4: Right.
6: I have very good manners. My mother taught me very good table manners, and I was always shown to open the door for a lady and say please and thank you. And I still hold on to those manners as I've gone into adult life. Unfortunately, they haven't really helped me. For instance, my wife left me, and we got divorced, and I was very well-mannered throughout that. I was very polite to the other party and to my wife. And I find myself now living alone. And if I'm honest, Gary, I'm essentially a well-mannered failure.
4: But surely you're not a failure, because throughout all that you can look at yourself and say, I might have failed, you know, but I've been a failure with dignity.
6: Is that enough?
4: Enough of what?
6: Is that enough to sit in a room on your own and think, well, I know how to hold my knife and fork properly tonight as I eat beans on toast on my own?
4: I think you should give yourself a pat on the back and be proud of yourself. And it's a shame your wife's obviously missed out on you.
6: What I'm saying is, I see people in the street with bad manners. If I see great brutes pushing women around, spitting, smoking, and they seem to grab life, and they seem to enjoy life. They seem to get the things in life that we all want.
4: I'd rather be poor with manners than rich with none.
6: I beg your pardon? Just say that again, because I thought it was excellent. I might write that down.
4: Right, I'd rather be poor with manners than rich with none.
6: Doesn't sound so good the second time, does it?
4: Hello, I have Humphrey Milner on the phone. Hello, Humphrey.
7: Good evening, Gareth.
4: Good evening.
7: Lovely to speak to you again, as ever.
4: Yes.
7: I'd like to join in this debate on young people having no respect and everybody complaining. Well, the thing is, if you look at any period in history, right back even to Roman times, there are Roman writers complaining that the youth of today are badly behaved, they have no respect for the traditions and the beliefs of the old people, and nothing has changed.
4: Well, I'm surprised you say that, because obviously you've been around a long time, and I would have thought you, obviously, as a young man, would have been quite polite.
7: Well, actually, you know, Gary, in my youth, I was something of a tearaway. I grew up in the war. My father was away fighting.
4: Yeah.
7: And I had very little discipline at home. We ran wild, and I was 15 when the war ended, and I did, you know, I was a tearaway.
4: So what kind of things did you do as a tearaway?
7: Oh, no, God, I was up to all sorts of hijinks. Gary, we went scrumping, we would knock on people's doors and run away.
4: Yeah.
7: We would throw bricks through windows. We killed someone's horse once.
4: That's
7: it was sick.
4: But it's all fairly harmless. I mean,
7: set fire to an old lady's house.
4: That's bad. Yeah. Do you think that young people should go on, say, national service? Do you think the fact that people don't go away to war these days, the youth, that they do feel like they can run amok and do what they like?
7: Good Lord, no. What a ludicrous concept it is to say, it's quite all right for you to go abroad and shoot a number of people, but it's a terrible thing to do at home. That's double standards. That's hypocrisy of a desperate level.
4: That's true.
7: And what message are we sending out to our young people, Gary, about the value of human life? Are we trying to tell them that somehow a foreigner's life is less precious than one of our own? I mean, how does it add up?
4: No, good point.
7: What are we saying, that 24 dead Arabs equals one dead
4: frog?
7: British lad?
4: Yeah.
7: What are we saying, that seven dead Frenchmen equals one dead British grenadier? And what happens, you know, in the United Nations when the French are fighting on our side against some foreigners? Their lives now somehow have become worth more than when we were fighting against them in a war. How many plucky Danes are worth a dead German?
4: Six.
7: It's the grisly mathematics of war, Gary.
4: Yeah, it is.
7: You know, how many Belgians and Italians equals one dead Scotchman, Englishman and Irishman?
4: I don't know.
7: What about the Welsh?
4: Yeah.
7: What are they worth? And you know, let's not get started on the Portuguese.
4: But how would you deal personally with these kids on the street these days who are 14, 15? What would you do? I mean, because you can't arrest them because they're too young. You can't put them into prisons.
7: Well, I think people have been asking that question, Gary, since the beginning of this program.
4: Thanks very much for your call, Humphrey.
7: My pleasure. Thank you very much.
4: Okay, I've got Dee Swindles on the phone. Hello, Dee.
8: Hiya, Gary. Basically, my job is I'm a closed-circuit TV operative. Basically, I sit all day at the screen watching other people, and I've been watching people on camera for 15 years, and I've seen all sorts.
4: Oh.
8: I've seen copulation, urination, I've seen...
4: At the same time?
8: Defecation, cannibalism. I've seen campanology, fair evasion, I've seen street juggling, I've seen takeaways just thrown away, uneaten rates, whole pizzas just left. I've seen a dog lay down its life for a man. I've seen a man lay down his life for a crow. I've seen infestations of bats, mice, chickens, dwarves. I've seen a vampire. I've seen a fight to the death between two pigs. I've seen cats with six legs. I've seen Moira Stewart.
9: What a terrible indictment of British society.
8: Most days, though, it's just, you know, your usual cases of littering.
9: Have you seen anything? I mean, that's some bad things. Have you seen anything fun at all?
8: Well, I have seen a man cook a frozen pizza in a trouser press.
9: Well, there you go. Then there's a little glimmer of hope there for the human race. Well, it's a testament to how inventive and clever the British public can be. Thanks for your call. Aren't the British public great? I don't know about you, but I'm sure if I was anything other than British, you know, if I was, say, French or Italian, I'd be a little disappointed with myself. OK, we've got another call now and down the line. What do you want to say? Hello.
10: I'm on the air.
9: You're on the air, yeah.
10: I'm on the air.
9: Yes?
10: My name is Horace. No, there's a couple of things I want to mention.
9: Yeah.
10: And, I mean, some people might not agree with me, but I think that everything gone too political correctly in this country.
9: Do you think so?
10: And also, I think that there's too many foreigners coming in here, and they're not proper British, you know?
9: I don't know about that.
10: All of them foreigners, the people coming in, they have them on King Diwali and the Brazilian dance and salsa and God knows what. What happened to proper British things, you
9: like
10: know?
9: Like what?
10: Marist dancing and badger beating and fox hunting and all them things. Pint to pint.
9: Yeah, but to be fair, you're an immigrant yourself, is that right?
10: And Rose Week and the other one, Huscott, you know? I mean, nobody's bigging up them things anymore.
9: No.
10: And I don't think it's right, you know?
9: Hang on, but you're an immigrant, obviously, yourself. What's wrong with new immigrants coming in? Why should you have preference?
10: I've been here since the 50s, and when I come here, right, there was not so much foreigners. No, there's too much coming in.
9: Oh, come on.
10: A lot of people will say, well, you can't talk that. I'm sure you will even say to me, no, you can't talk that.
9: You can't talk that?
10: Yeah, I know you're going to say that, but I'm going to talk it, and I'm talking it now. And I think it's time that someone stand up and talk it and say, there's too much foreigners coming in here, and we have to put a stop to it. And we also have to celebrate.
9: What would you say? Do you want them to leave? Do you want to get them out? Or do you just stop them coming in?
10: Put a block at the part and make them have to take some sort of test.
9: What kind of test would you give them?
10: Well, give them a test to make sure they understand British culture.
9: Like,
10: you know,
9: what?
10: Morris dance, or maybe they could badger bait, do something.
9: Yeah, but to be honest, people don't do Morris dancing anymore. Can't you think of a more relevant test for today?
10: Use an intelligent man. Use your brains. I mean, ask them some questions.
9: Well, like what?
10: Well, how could you make summer pudding, right? Or hawks them, how you make toad in the hole?
9: Hang on, but to be honest, I'm not an immigrant. I don't know how to make a toad in the hole
10: pudding.
9: No,
10: you're shaming up yourself now. Don't talk that, please.
9: Thanks very much for your call. Thank you.
10: All right.
9: Racist. Okay, down the line now we have Tom Wiley from America. Hello, Tom.
11: Good day, sir. Professor Tom Wiley here. I am, as you know, a mathematologist with special portfolio with regard to war.
9: Yes. You're also a warologist, aren't you?
11: I am indeed a warologist.
9: Okay, and you have an equation for us?
11: I do indeed have an equation that can help calculate the value of human life.
9: Oh. Sounds good. Amazing. That's something we've been crying
11: indeed.
9: Out for ages.
11: Would you like to hear the equation?
9: Yes.
11: Okay. Here it goes.
9: Okay.
11: V, the value of human life, equals X, one home soldier, times D, where D is the distance from the home base, times Y, per capita income, over Z, where Z is, I'm sorry, I can't read my handwriting here, where Z is the emotional characteristic of the home nation. For example, a Middle Eastern person tends to be more emotionally volatile than, say, someone from the northern regions of Europe.
9: So what you're saying is the further away and the poorer they are, the less value they have.
11: Uh-huh.
9: Right. Does that solely relate to...
11: That's about it, sir.
9: But does that solely relate to soldiers or civilians as well?
11: Well, civilians don't count.
9: They don't.
11: It's purely competence. Non-competence are not encompassed by this equation, though I could get back to you. I could put some time in on that.
9: No, that's okay. Thanks very much for your call.
11: Good day to you, sir.
9: Thank you.
11: Thank you very much.
9: My next call, I've got Delisha. Hello. What's your point?
12: I've worked as a nanny for 10 years. I've worked all over the world, all kinds of families.
9: Yeah.
12: People have got a lot of money.
9: Hmm.
12: and I'm looking after their kids.
9: Yeah, you are, yeah.
12: And the parents really want to hit the kid. You can just see it.
9: Not all parents.
12: Because children are so frustrating, they get you to boiling point. I can see what the parents are thinking. I can see what's going on. I can see it in their eyes that they think, God, I'd love to hit the kid, but I can't.
9: Well, that's good, isn't it? Everyone gets annoyed with children, and they probably want to hit the kid, but they don't. That's the.
12: I was working with this family.
9: What?
12: And the mother went out to work.
9: Yeah.
12: She was up to her limit with this kid. On her way out, she scribbled on a piece of paper, hit her, left the house. I did it. And it takes the pressure off the mum and dad.
9: So you hit the children for the parents.
12: They can sleep easy at night, and I move on 6 months later.
9: So you provide like a hitting service for children, so that parents don't have to feel guilty.
12: An arrangement is arrived at.
9: Don't you feel,
12: Everyone's happy.
9: Apart from the kid, I mean, don't you feel bad about it?
12: No, it works. I could take a fresh job every week of the year. My salary has grown exponentially. I'm cleaning up because people know, on the grapevine, Delisha whops the kids, and whopping works.
9: Well, you know, it's not good. Thanks very much for your call. I don't condone it. I would never hit a child. Thanks very much for your call, and you shouldn't either. Thank you for your call. Thank you. Okay. I've got Neil Muir on the phone. Hello, Neil.
13: Hello.
9: Hello.
13: Yes, hello. We're talking today about the youth being out of control,
9: yeah.
13: Society falling apart, criminals on the streets, all this sort of stuff. We all know what the answer is to it.
9: What's that?
13: Bring back capital punishment.
9: Well, I'm not going to argue with you on that
13: I don't think anyone in their right mind would they? I mean,
9: no.
13: You only have to look at America. They have capital punishment over there, and the murder rate is considerably lower. There's much less gun crime, much less crime of all kinds on the streets.
9: Well, I think you'll find there's more violent crime and murder in America than in almost any other country in the world.
13: Is there?
9: Yes.
13: Oh, well, it obviously doesn't work then.
9: Okay.
13: Oh, fair enough. Well, that's that then.
9: Yeah,
13: thank
9: you. Thanks for your call. Hello. Hello, who's there?
14: Oh, hello. This is the Duchess of Cool.
9: Right.
14: I was listening in about national service, and I think they should bring back national service for young people. That's part of the problem. Young men used to get all their raping and murdering out of their system.
9: Ooh.
14: My husband was in the army, Jeffrey. He raped his way across the continent and murdered his way around the world. And when he got back, he was like a timid little mouse. And it did him the world of good, and he got it all out of his system. Men will be men, boys will be boys. He hasn't bothered me since.
9: Thanks, Duchess. Okay, my next caller is Graham Downs. Hello, Graham.
15: Hello, Graham. Yes, Graham. I'm very interested about the spitting and the impolite, I have to say.
9: Yeah.
15: But we're frightened of these, aren't we?
9: Mm.
15: And some of them are all right, and I think the more that we alienate them, the more they're going to be like that. Some of them...
9: Exactly.
15: I mean, they look horrible, don't they? By the way they comb their hair, some of them, and they, oh, I don't like that.
9: What about all the nice youths that do good things
15: Yeah, but
9: people?
15: We don't talk about them.
9: No, we don't.
15: But, I mean, there are some major slight criticism in the shows like yours, can we encourage it? Look at that, the stab-ins and the guns and that, and that. They're not all bad, Gary.
9: No.
15: But can I make another point, Gary?
9: Yeah.
15: What do dogs make of music? Because you know, my best friend's a dog, I've got an Alsace, I've got a German Shepherd one. What does music mean to them? Well, I play the guitar, Gary.
9: Do you?
15: I play the guitar. And I played, I don't know if you know, the Samba Party by Carlos Santana. Well, I've learned that on my guitar. And I played it to Prince. And as you know, I named my dog after Prince Charles. I'm a violinist. And I played the Samba Party. And he looked at me quite quickly and then ran to the corner of the room. He didn't like it at all.
9: Well, maybe he didn't play it very well.
15: What did you say, Gary?
9: Maybe...
15: I don't think this conversation has gone as well as some of our conversations, Gary. Are you questioning my ability on the guitar? Because
9: no.
15: I can play that note perfect.
9: Well, go and play it for us now.
15: I haven't got my guitar. Wait, I'll get back to you. Wait, you...
9: Ring back with your guitar.
15: Okay, Gary, I'll call you back.
9: Okay.
15: Oh.
9: Okay, my next call is Stephen Vay. Hello, Stephen.
16: Hello.
9: And what are you calling about?
16: I feel I must ring in. On the topic of education,
9: yes.
16: I was a headmaster at a small comprehensive school, and I've been made increasingly aware of the lack of discipline, which I'm sorry, I was quite emotional about this, which is becoming endemic in our classrooms today. And time, our hands are tied. We are not allowed to raise our voices. We are not allowed to strike the children. We are not allowed to discipline them in any way. And this is a very, very difficult subject. Mm-hmm. But I was taking over a class, a science class.
9: Yeah.
16: My colleague was ill. Mm-hmm. And there was one boy who was being a particular menace, a very big lad. He's very popular with his classmates, I'm told. He reached puberty very young, around 9, and now at 14, he almost has a fully grown beard.
9: Right.
16: And he was cheeking me, endlessly cheeking me and undermining me, undermining me, and... excuse me. And he said, "Sir, sir, pull my finger." And I... I said, "Pardon?" He said, "Sir, sir, pull my finger." I pulled his finger, and he cracked out a fart. Well, you may find it funny, but I lost my temper, which is a cardinal sin, and I struck him.
9: I think a lot of people have a lot of sympathy for you. I think that, is it such a bad thing what you did to that boy? He did overstep the mark, and I do think he was in the wrong, and children should understand.
16: I lost control. I stepped over the line. I lost control, and I absolutely pulverized him. Crushed his head in the desk. I flung him across the table. The children were screaming. Even some of the bigger lads, and they were trying to pull me off. I really just saw red. I've not experienced this since the army, and I just trod on his head, stamped on him.
9: Yeah. Yeah.
16: I remember I got on top of the desk, and I knee-dropped him in the face, and I lost my job. And I, you know, in a way I deserved it.
9: Possibly, I think possibly he was in the wrong, and possibly you were right to do what you did, and possibly a lot of people would be agreeing with what you did do, and possibly you're some kind of hero.
16: I think knee-dropping a 14-year-old boy from 4 or 5 feet, I weigh about 15 stone, is possibly beyond the pale as a teacher.
9: Possibly. I don't know. I think there'll be a lot of people on your side.
16: Thanks very much.
9: Okay, right, thanks for your call. Okay, I've got some emails here. I've got an email here from Phil Aftershave. Don't know if that's a made-up name or not. But he says, bring back hanging. And I've got another email here from Judy Kenyon, who says, don't bring back hanging. Ahmed Hussein has emailed in saying, God is great, God is great. Full range of opinions there. Keep your emails coming in. Let's go back to the phones. Hello. Who's there?
17: Yes. I was interested in the thing about music and animals.
9: Yeah?
17: And it's something I know a little bit about. So... I think the best way to do it would be to demonstrate on the piano.
9: Oh, that'd be great.
17: I'll just play a bit of a piece as we would hear it.
9: As we would hear it, a human being.
17: Hold on.
9: Okay.

0: That's a little snatch of a maple leaf rag.
1: Right, yeah, I know it.
0: Now, dogs,
1: I heard it quite, yeah.
0: Dogs and cats, if they came into the room, they'd probably hear something like this.
1: They must get really frightened. It's quite disturbing for dogs and cats, isn't it?
0: I don't think people realise that at all, because they've got sort of a different sort of, you know, you can play to a dog and think, oh, it's enjoying it, but it's probably enjoying the vibrations more. That applies to cats. But if I were to go into the dogs and cats comfort zone, I'd probably have to play like this.

0: So, hang on. So
1: now, that would be more pleasant for cats and dogs.
0: But you're, that's what we're hearing, OK?
1: I mean, if you were to go to a cat's disco, you probably wouldn't enjoy it.
0: No, I probably wouldn't. What you just played just then...
1: Yes.
0: What would that sound like if you played it to an owl?
1: Well, that would kill an owl.
0: Would it? Why is that?
1: Well, they've got terribly sensitive hearing. I mean, they can hear a dormouse chewing at hundreds of yards. Scott Joplin would be fatal to an owl.
0: Well, thanks very much for your call there, Louis, and a little bit of a word of warning to all our listeners. Don't play any music near owls. I've got Urquhart Buller on the phone here. He wants to talk about the disciplining of children. Hello?
2: Yes. If we hit a child, we are actually hitting ourselves.
0: Yeah.
2: If we go to war against another country, we go to war against ourselves. Remember, we are one race, one people, one species. And the ones who deny this, the politicians from every part of the political spectrum, nationalists, religious leaders, they are deniers of humanity.
0: Sorry, I've been quite stressed recently, and I've got a relaxation tape, and you sound just like the bloke who does the relaxation. Sorry, carry on.
2: The human race shows incredible optimism and resourcefulness and desire in the face of almost impossible barbarism and hatred and deceit. Still, love flourishes.
0: What, eh?
2: We must take heart from this and never become too cynical.
0: Yeah.
2: Never forget that we are really one. Black and white, Jew and Nazi, Christian and Muslim. We are all humans. We have to forgive. Jew must forgive Nazi. An Arab must forgive Jew. And Christian must... Hello? Hello? Are you there?
0: Sorry, I'm sort of programmed to fall asleep to this voice.
2: Yes.
0: So, what were you saying?
2: We are all one. Defy your religious and political leaders who state otherwise, for they are the ultimate tool of division and misery and pestilence and war. I forgive you, Gary Bellamy.
0: Well, thanks for that. We've got Graham Downs now back on the line with his guitar. Hello, Graham.
3: Hello, Kenny. I've plugged the guitar in.
0: Yeah.
3: And, I was a little bit angry, a bit furious with you earlier. I don't never last for long, Kenny, you know. I think it's a sign of quite a healthy relationship, actually, that we can have a disagreement.
0: I'm sorry if I did upset you.
3: No, it's like, well, okay, I was just thinking that if the people of, you know, in Israel and Palestine could, overcome their difficulties, and maybe a little bit of music
0: Let's just remind the audience at home listening, you played Santana, is that right? And the dog ran away.
3: It looked at me in a funny way, it looked curiously.
0: Yeah.
3: And the same, whoosh.
0: Ran away.
3: Whoosh, like that.
0: Okay. So we're now going
3: to... Give me a couple of minutes, just a not minutes. Okay. I'll just pop myself up a bit.
0: Right, this is the first for Down the Line. Graham Downs' rendition of Santana's Samba Partey. Take it away, Graham.

0: That's Graham there. That's Prince. All right. Graham. He's still going. Well, what a lovely way to end the last episode of the last series ever of Down the Line, ever, until the next series sometime in the new year. I'm GB. Good night. God bless.
1: On your last trip, did you discover what the Earth people eat? They eat a great many of these. They peel them with their metal knives. Boil them for 20 of their minutes. Then they smash them all to bits.
2: They are clearly a most primitive people.
3: For MASH, get smash.
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10: Leslie Phillips stars as Sir Plimpton Makepeace, a character in the great tradition of unreliable narrators. Today, Sir Plimpton muses on his membership of a committee designed to keep twerps out of mischief, and the good it did for the reputation of the house, in Tales from the Backbench by Peter Tinniswood.

0: Tales from the Backbench by Peter Tinniswood. The 1929 Committee, with Leslie Phillips as Sir Plimpton Makepeace.
1: It comes as no surprise to me that Parliament is held in such contempt and derision in the eyes of the general public. Why should it be otherwise? Why should the scum take any notice of us? What do we do in the Mother of Parliament that should command the respect and full attention of the great unwashed as they scratch their fluff-infested navels in front of their gawping television sets and stuff their overweight, adenoidal, snot-crusted infants with vast wads of half-regurgitated takeaway Italian pizzas? The answer is simple. Absolutely nothing. The chilling truth is that we have been rumbled. When I first entered the House some 60 years ago, all was different. There was a tacit understanding between members of Parliament and the sulking, festering legions of the great unwashed. It was conceded that in the vast majority of cases we were a bunch of third-rate, vain, deceitful, inconsequential, jumped-up, unsavoury, sponging layabouts. Some of us indeed were criminals. Some of us were prone to overindulgence in matters of an illicit snorters and hanky-panky nature. Some of us indeed were vaguely familiar with the work of Mr. Ivor Novello. We knew it, they knew it. But as long as we didn't step out of line and start interfering in things that didn't concern us, the affairs of state proceeded smoothly and calmly. The chief dunderhead bought himself a new silly hat from time to time and wafted it sullenly at the Chelsea Flower Show wasps. The king took the occasional trip by royal train and had his picture taken buying souvenir platform tickets for distant relatives in the remoter parts of Saxony and Anhalt-Zerbst. The shipyard workers of the Upper Clyde were given their annual public delousing completely free of charge, and the miners of the Rhondda were let out for a week each year to romp and gamble in the upland meadows of the Brecon Beacons, on payment, of course, of a token sum to cover the cost of providing menthol-impregnated face masks for their minders. All was well with the world. And basically, deep down, it is the same situation now as ever it was in the past. The trouble is that although the public knows it and treats the House of Parliament with due scorn, disdain, and ridicule, the present breed of members do not. The poor boobies are convinced that they have an important and significant role to play in the life of the country. They proclaim, like mindless autumn swallows, massing and gulping and twittering gormlessly on sagging phone wires, that what they say and what they do really matters. For God's sake, they really mean it. And that way, dear listeners, leads inevitably to the collapse of democracy, the ruination of the independent nation-state, and the destruction of moral values so zealously guarded over the centuries of our nation's history, from King Alfred down to Victor Sylvester, and Dame Norma Stevers down to the blessed and noble chubby-cheeked songster Sir Elton Johnson. Dear Lord, we are already reaping the ghastly stunted harvest of this folly. I think back to the recent dawn of the new millennium, when for the first time in the history of these great and blessed isles of ours, the nation's foreign affairs were in the hands of a Scottish garden gnome. And I look, too, at the current leaders of the two main political parties, and I say to myself, is there any earthly reason why the people of this country should respect and pay attention to the words and actions of two men who bear a marked resemblance to a duo of eager and pimply Sunday school teachers dragged from the depths of provincial Edwardian England? I have visions of the chief dunderhead with his piano accordion smile and his trombonist's lisp taking classes of tittering, blushing adolescent chambermaids in basic sexual awareness in the hedgerows of the Upper Slad Valley. I have visions of the shadow chief dunderhead, the bald youth with the dowdy Yorkshire accent and the spindly shins, teaching hulking great pubescent Northumberland knackerman's apprentices the rudiments of napkin folding and outdoor deck quoits. I'm reminded vividly of the advice I received and the vows I made when first I entered the portals of the House of Commons. I'd only been there 7 months when I was first spoken to. It was the member for somewhere miles off the beaten track in North Yorkshire who obliged. "We'd like you to join the 1929 committee," he said. "Oh, yes," I said. "And what might that be?" "It's a sort of, it's a kind of, sort of thing." "Sounds just a job for me," I said. "What does it do?" "What does it do?" said the Honourable Member, both slightly and thoroughly alarmed. "Yes," I said. My new-found colleague paused and scratched his head for a good 5 minutes. And then he said, "It's a sort of committee for people like us." "Twerps, you mean?" I said. "That's it," he said, with a broad, beaming smile. "It's for twerps to keep us out of mischief. The other lot's got one." "What other lot?" I said. "The ones we don't like, the ones we shout at and wave our order papers at." "Oh, that lot," I said. "Yes," he said, "they've got one, only it's got a different name from ours." "Has it?" I said. "Yes," he said. "Right," I said, "I'll join our lot. How much is it?" "4 and 6 months," he said. "Have you got change for a half a crown?" I said. "No," he said, "you better owe it to me." Later, so rumour has it, he was to become a most distinguished First Secretary to the Treasury. However, that is as may be. The chief twerp at the time, the Right Honourable Member for somewhere rather beastly in the Scottish borders, was a truly delightful chap when worse for drink, and he and I became firm chums until the memorable day he was found at the bottom of a junior Carlton Club lift shaft in doodah delecto with the former junior badminton champion for Plaid Cymru. He was asked to give back his shuttlecock and his CBE. "I will with pleasure if I can find the bloody thing," he said. This typical witty rejoinder, sad to say, did not, to my knowledge, appear in the Christmas omnibus edition of Hansard. And where was I? Oh, yes. The 1921 committee. What a superb institution. And how sad it does not exist today. If it did, I'm convinced that many of the ills afflicting current members of the House, pomposity, garrulousness, and eating with the mouth open, would simply disappear. The poor boobies would have far too much to do keeping up with the weekly events diary of the committee to get into mischief in the chamber and cavort and posture in front of the cameras of the moving television. Consider the evidence. I have in my possession to this very day the programme of events for my first week's membership of the committee. Now, Monday was Glee Club night, with community singing, indoor madrigals, recitations by those who could read poetry without blushing. Tuesday was devoted to Meccano and fretwork modelling, with works visits for those who had a tolerance for the smell of working class armpits. On Wednesday, a more serious tone was struck, with celebrity lectures on current affairs delivered personally by people in the know. We did not, of course, encourage people who knew too much. Special facilities were provided for those who wished to go greyhound racing in Walthamstow or poke fun at the prisoners taking exercise at Wormwood Scrubs. Thursday we had amateur dramatics and gramophone recitals with record

titles, with records included when available. And on Friday, we rejoiced and let our hair down at our ever-popular Come As You Please socials. The highlight of the week was, of course, the weekend, when trips were arranged to the country and seaside for such healthy, soul-enhancing activities as water, colouring, hiking, bird-watching, brass-rubbing, semaphoring, and discreet fornication with members of the opposite gender. Alternative arrangements were available to those educated at Eton. And the system worked. No, it really did. I don't ever recall any member of the 1924 club being hauled over the coals. Only once do I recall upset or unpleasantness. It was at one of our ever-popular Friday night go-as-you-please socials. It started, I fear, in the usual manner, when someone shamelessly smuggled in an illicit bottle of eggnog. Matters were further exacerbated when the party was gatecrashed by certain elements of the party opposite. My recollections of the events of the dreadful evening was somewhat fragmented, I fear. Order, order, bellowed the future ink monitor number 10. It was in vain. The revellers were not to be thwarted in their rampant fraternization. I actually saw with my own eyes left-wing anarcho-syndicalists canoodling in dark corners with One Nation ingenues and Thursday club mashers with gold lame spats. I witnessed scenes of unbridled carnality between Euro-wets of hitherto unblemished reputation and closet independent socialists, their buttocks festooned with tattoos, depicting the Peterloo Massacre and the martyrdom of Sir Stafford Cripps. Order, order, screamed the ink monitor. She was silenced by a smartly aimed fisherman's friend, delivered by Mr. John Knott, who at the time, and in the future too, was nobody's friend. The riot continued unabated, and I fear did not cease until a raiding party led by the Beast of Bolsover, Dame Irene Ward, restored order by the time-honored method of distributing willy-nilly large and bulging, unfranked manila envelopes. The matter was, of course, hushed up. In my opinion, a grave mistake. If the general public had been notified of this, it would surely have sent the reputation of their elected representative soaring in the eyes of the scum that sent them to Parliament. Keep the great unwashed happy. That has always been my motto. And the way to do that is to behave as they do. Let us put it in simple terms thus. Fart and fornicate. That is the way to keep their respect and loyalty. To act otherwise is to court the contempt which now clings to all who rest their smug and sneerful posteriors on the wheedling benches of the House of Commons. It is my firm belief that... What was I talking about? Ah, yes, firm belief. Never under any circumstance hold one.

In The 1929 Committee by Peter Tinniswood, Sir Plimpton Makepeace was played by Leslie Phillips. The director was Enid Williams.

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1: What in tarnation's the matter?
0: Listen what it says here in the Corn Center Gazette. Listen. Judge Ellis orders rain machine test.
1: That's pretty darn good. He's ordered one already, huh?
0: No, I don't mean he's ordered a machine. He's ordered Hector to try it out. Listen to this. Acting on a complaint filed by Mr. Charles Mortimer, Judge Ellis has ordered an immediate test to Hector Smith's so-called rainmaking machine. Mortimer claims that he invested $5,000 in the invention on the strength of Smith's promise that he would produce rain. And thus far, he states, Smith has failed to do so. The order issued by Judge Ellis makes Hector Smith face test.
1: What's the matter with Hector's face?
0: His face? Well, there ain't nothing the matter with it.
1: What's Judge Ellis want to test it for?
0: Oh, it ain't Hector's face they're going to test. Says, makes Hector Smith face test of his machine within 48 hours.
1: And how's that?
0: Oh, don't you ever hear nothing that's said to you? Hours! And shouldn't
1: no,
0: it...
1: Not by a jugful.
0: Well, what are you talking about?
1: They ain't going to test my face.
0: Oh.
1: It suits me and the rest of them can go to blazes.
0: Oh, but it don't say nothing about testing your face. It don't say...
1: They're going to test ours, and that's the same thing.
0: Oh, but...
1: You can have yours tested if you want it, but for me, I'm...
0: Now, listen, Constantia, but it don't mean that kind of hours. It means like hours on the clock.
1: On what?
0: The clock!
1: They can test the face and the clock if they want to.
0: Hold on a second, I tell you. I'm getting all mixed up again. What they're going to test is Hector's rainmaking machine. And it says here right in the paper, and should the device fail to produce rain, legal action will undoubtedly be taken against young Smith on the blanket charge of fraud.
1: Good thing Hector charged it and didn't pay cash then, huh?
0: Charge what?
1: The blanket. If the dad darn thing's a fraud.
0: Oh, you ain't getting the idea at all. Hector didn't charge no blanket.
1: That's what you just said.
0: Oh, I didn't at all. What I read was...
1: How was that?
0: Red.
1: Red blanket?
0: No, it's not a red blanket, and Hector didn't charge it.
1: Just said he did.
0: Oh, Hector ain't got nothing to do with the blanket. It says here right in the paper, I'm telling you. Rumors have it, moreover, that...
1: Oh, I get it. It's the rumors that's got the blanket.
0: Oh, it taint. Rumors have it, moreover, that several businessmen...
1: See, there you be, just like I said.
0: What?
1: The rumors have got the blanket over a couple of businessmen.
0: Oh, you...
1: And anyhow, what's that got to do with the rainmaking machine?
0: That's just what I'm trying to tell you, Ed. You keep your trap shut.
1: Well, go ahead, shut
0: me. Let me read this. Several businessmen are implicated in the alleged swindle and may be brought to trial. And that's us, Eb. That's us.
1: Now, shucks.
0: Yeah.
1: We don't know nothing about the dad darn blanket.
0: Oh, listen now, Eb. Listen for just a second. Let me explain this. It's serious, I tell you. Me and you is in the rainmaking business with Hector. And if Hector really is trying to swindle people, they'll pin it on us, too.
1: Pin the blanket on us?
0: No, they'll send us to jail. Send us to jail!
1: Shucks. Don't go believing everything you read in that dad darn paper.
0: Mm.
1: The whole thing is crazy. Don't make sense. Testing faces, looking for a red blanket.
0: Oh, you still don't get the idea. I'm telling you, if Hector's machine don't work, we're going to be arrested.
1: You're crazy.
0: I ain't crazy.
1: You are.
0: I ain't at all.
1: You are. You're crazy.
0: Wait a minute. You hear someone coming.
1: Howdy do, Professor Thistlewaite.
2: Well, good afternoon.
0: Yes, howdy, Professor. Professor, do you know anything about law?
2: Well, of course I'm not an attorney, Mr. Winterbottom, but I know something of law through the study of history.
0: You do, eh?
2: Yes, American law is based upon English law, which, in turn, was founded on the Magna Carta.
1: Founded where?
0: Founded on Maggie Carter. Shut up.
2: No, not Maggie Carter. Magna Carta. That was a document drawn up in the time of Prince John. You see, Prince John got into considerable difficulty with his knight. So, an agreement or legal instrument was...
1: Could he play it?
2: No, he didn't play it.
0: No, of course he didn't, Deb. Someone else played it. That's why he had trouble at night. Kept him awake.
2: Oh, but it isn't that kind of knight.
0: Thing.
2: No, I mean a nobleman, a baron.
1: How's that?
2: Baron. He was a baron, and...
1: Baron what?
0: A bear on the instrument.
2: Oh, now see here. I'm afraid you don't grasp it.
0: Well, say, a fellow would be crazy to grasp a bear. What are you talking about?
2: No. I'm speaking of the various ranks of English nobility. Mm. Now, first, there's the king, then the queen, then the...
1: Jack.
2: Yes, the Jack. No. Prince. Prince and princess. Duke and Duchess, and then...
0: Yes, and then comes the Jack. Jack and Jackass.
2: Oh, but there isn't any Jack. There isn't any Jack.
0: There ain't.
2: No, I'm not referring to cards. I'm talking about the...
1: Well, where does the law come in?
0: Yeah, see, Professor, that's what we want to find out. Yeah. See, about the law.
2: Yes, of course. I understand. I was merely digressing for a moment.
0: You thought you were talking about cards, didn't you?
2: No.
1: Just the law. Just the law we're aiming to find out about.
2: Now, the Magna Carta sets forth certain principles which are still embodied in modern jurisprudence.
0: Yes.
2: For example, trial by jury, habeas corpus.
1: Yeah, that's right, Zeb. Bert Parkins' kids got a couple of them for Christmas.
2: Got what for Christmas?
1: Hobby horses.
2: I didn't say hobby horses. I said habeas corpus. Habeas corpus.
0: That means you can't hang a man twice for the same crime.
2: No, nothing of the sort. What? A habeas corpus is a legal writ which prevents anyone from holding a party in prison without their...
1: Who in tarnation want to have a party in prison anyway?
0: It's a nice, quiet place, Jeb. Maybe some folks...
2: But I don't mean that kind of party, Mr. Peters. I'm speaking of alleged felons.
1: The fellas that are having the party?
2: Not fellows. It isn't fellows at all. It's felons. Felons.
0: Yes, Jeb, it's a couple of other felons.
2: Oh, now, see here. But I'll illustrate the purpose of a writ of habeas corpus. Now, suppose I should accuse you of stealing a horse.
1: Yeah, but now, just a minute here. Hold on, Professor Thistlewait. I didn't steal no horse.
2: I know.
1: And you know it.
2: I know. But this is simply an illustration.
0: Yes, Eb, it's just an illustration of a horse.
1: Now, yes.
2: I accuse you of stealing a horse.
1: Yes,
2: I have you thrown into jail. You immediately telephone your lawyer and ask him to get you out. Now, in order to secure your release from prison, what does your lawyer get?
1: Half interest in the horse.
2: No, he doesn't.
0: No, he don't. Don't be a darn fool, Eb. Of course he don't.
2: No, certainly not. Your lawyer gets...
0: The whole darn horse.
2: Precisely, he gets...
0: Yes.
2: He gets a writ of...
0: Yes, but listen, Professor, it's all right about the horses and all that, but listen, what we want to find out is can they put me and Eb in jail on account of Hector's rainmaking machine? That's what we want to know about.
2: On account of Hector Smith's rainmaking machine,
0: eh?
2: Well, I'm afraid I don't understand.
0: Well, you see, it's sort of like this. And me and Eb here is kind of partners of Hector's in this rainmaking business. And Hector's collected some money on it, and now they say that Hector is just gypping people.
2: Oh, but I'm sure young Smith wouldn't be guilty of anything like that.
0: Yes, but supposing the dang machine won't work, then what?
2: Well, of course, then he'll have to return the money.
1: He can't give the money back. He spent it to build the machine.
2: Yes. I see. Just who is accusing Hector of accepting this money under false pretenses?
0: Mr. Flint of the Ortega Irrigation Company.
1: Yes, and what's more, he's an old skinflint, too.
0: Yes, he's well named, I'll say. And he says he's going to have Hector arrested. Now, listen. Can they arrest me and Eb, too?
2: Does Mr. Flint know you're associated with Hector Smith in this venture?
1: Yep. He's seen the contract we signed with Hector.
0: Yeah.
2: Well, as I say, I'm not an attorney, but... But it would seem to me that under the circumstances, you would have to assume equal responsibility with Hector Smith. Now, of course, if his invention will really produce rain, there is nothing to worry about.
0: But if...
3: Mr. Winterbottom, Mr. Peters. Oh, gosh.
0: Gee, Hector, what's the matter?
3: Oh, gosh.
2: What is it? What's wrong?
3: Gee whiz. I just got my rain machine finished, and it won't work.
4: Hold it. 15 seconds from now, you'll see the picture he just took. See? With the Polaroid Land camera, you get bright, sharp pictures in 15 seconds. Snap, pull, peel. It's that easy. Is there any better way to get pictures of the family?

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0: hope you're not hungry, dear Henry, dear Henry. I've just burnt the roast and I've ruined the spuds.
1: Well, that's a nice thing, isn't it? After I've been working
0: Henry,
1: all day...
0: Henry, I've got me secret supply.
1: You don't mean...
0: Polo mints.
1: Yum, yum.
2: If you're paying this kind of money for a car, you'd want it to have a touch of style, legroom, four doors, and all that. And if this is what you had in mind, you don't even have to pay that kind of money for the new Skoda Super Estel. Skoda's new Super Estel puts the man in the street
3: and his dog
2: on the road.
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9: I came across Mr. Kipley in the meadow by the church. 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

0: Son of Cliché, written by Rob Grant and Doug Naylor, starring Christopher Barry, Nick Maloney, Nick Wilson. Music by Peter Bruce.
1: Spanish television presents
2: ASSO.
1: ASSO, Spanish detective.
3: It was 4 a.m. I stood naked on the balcony, looking down at some people looking up. Carimalinas, some dirty city. I pulled on a cigarette and gulped down some more coffee. What could be better than Spanish cigarettes and Spanish coffee? Except maybe having your whole body vigorously rubbed by a man with a cheese grater. Some case this had turned out to be. I looked at the woman in my bed. She was sleeping soundly. No wonder. I had given her the best 2 minutes of her life. I called her name softly. Mother. Her name was Jane Mother. Some funny name. I had to go. Silently, I slipped a pair of socks down the front of my underpants. And I pulled on my white flared trousers. As I lined up the edge of my shirt collar with my shoulder, I started to think back. Back to the beginning of this case. I was in my office, playing my harp. There was a knock on the door. Come in.
4: Hey, you asshole.
3: What's it look like? He was about 5'7", 160 pounds, dark hair. He had the kind of face that said, "Hi, I'm a face."
4: Louis the Smirk wants to see you. He needs something. Says you owe him one.
3: Where?
4: By the wharf at midnight. He'll be driving a Spanish car.
3: See?
4: A white Paella convertible. He says come alone and don't come packed.
3: Hey, what harm is a pair of socks down the underpants?
4: I don't know. Orders.
3: So, Louis de Smirk was calling in a favor. Louis was the biggest mafia boss in Torremolinos. He owned 3 deck chairs and the sunglasses. See, the sunglasses stand as well. This was not a guy to fool around with. I arrived at the stroke of midnight. Louis? That you, Louis?
5: Hey, asshole. I helped you out when you was in trouble.
3: That's right.
5: So now I'm calling in that favor.
3: Sure.
5: Asso, I want you to wash my car.
3: What? Here? At midnight?
5: You're not going to back out, are you?
3: No, no, I'll do it. So, that was the end of another case. What a disappointment. I thought it was going to be exciting with guns or something. But no, it was just a car wash job. I was feeling sad for some reason. I figured maybe I'd go back to Jane. She could make me feel better. But then I remembered. I was still in a flashback and I hadn't even met her yet. What a bummer. See you around.
6: And now, meet tonight's guest host, the human sound effect on Son of Cliché, Mr. Chip Harris.
0: Thank you very much. I must just explain, I produce sound tapestries, but I create these audio pictures without the aid of electronic equipment. It's purely my voice and the microphone. The first little vignette I like to call A Journey on the London Tube. Thank you. I woke up one morning. Turned off my alarm clock and walked downstairs. Fried myself an egg. I buttered some toast and ate my breakfast. Sip of coffee. Dip one of my little soldiers in the egg. fascinated. I looked at my watch. It was time to go to work. I opened the door. I walked down the gravel path. On my garden hedge, I noticed a man whistling. But right next to him was our old friend. A woman trying to get her little boy to have a wee-wee. At that moment, I noticed the postman next door was having problems. Because guarding the gate was a girl possessed by the devil. I jumped in my car. It was a Toyota. Then suddenly... I'd gone completely insane. Thank you very much. See you later.
3: Now the continuing saga of two students in their first year at university.
7: Precious.
0: It's really great being a fresher, isn't it? First week of university. It's really exciting.
8: Well, I mean, I'm quite used to being away from home, you know.
0: Oh, yeah. Of course.
8: So I don't miss my mum much at all, you know what I mean?
0: What A-level results did you get then?
8: Listen, I can't remember. What about you?
0: Oh, I don't think I can remember either. Did you get in through clearing too, then?
8: I wanted to come here anyway. I mean, this is my first choice, Partick Thistle University.
0: Me too. I was lucky to scrape in, really. I had to resit my UCA form 3 times. I'm really glad I'm here.
8: Right, yeah. Well, I mean, they treat you much more like adults, you know. And lecturers are really different from teachers.
0: Yes, they've all got beards.
8: it's a more of a one-to-one dialogue relationship, you know?
0: But more adult, yeah.
8: Yeah, yeah. I mean, it's an adult situation.
0: That's right, they treat you more like an adult, yeah. They don't smack you.
8: Yeah, well, that's a setup, isn't it?
0: The thing that I really like about university, though, is you don't have to wear school uniforms. So much more relaxing being able to wear your own casual clothes, isn't it, Timothy?
8: Yeah, that's what I'm saying. You can be an individual.
0: I must admit, I love your bright nylon turtleneck jumper.
8: Yeah, I like yours too.
0: Do you get all your clothes from In Gear?
8: Yeah, well, I mean, they've got so much good stuff in there.
0: Oh, yeah.
8: I mean, you know, they sell windcheaters and anoraks.
0: Yeah. And they sell really great Iron Maiden and Whitesnake patches you can get your mum to sew on the back of your denim jacket for you.
8: Right.
0: I wonder who they are.
8: Yeah, I wonder.
0: Hey, what do you think of halls, then?
8: Ah, it's great, you know, it's great. I mean, it's really great having your own individual room, you know, with the sink. And the wardrobe behind the bed, you know. And the little partition. Mm. And the study table with the little lamp on it.
0: Yeah, my individual room's like that too. Have you got your posters up yet?
8: Yeah, I mean, I've got some really groovy posters.
0: Yeah?
8: You know, they're not the usual kind you see in every student's home. Ooh. You know what I mean? I think it's important to be that little bit different.
0: What you got then?
8: I've got a Desiderata poster. A chimpanzee sitting on a toilet. And a girl rubbing her bottom with a tennis ball.
0: Yes, I've got them.
8: But I've taken the last one down because the girls told me it's sexist.
0: I have too. You're a feminist then, are you?
8: Absolutely.
0: Oh, yeah.
8: Absolutely. I think you've got to be these days if you want to sleep with any girls.
0: Why, have you slept with any girls? I mean, this term. this week. Today.
8: I can't really remember, actually. Why have you?
0: Well, I'm not really sure.
8: Oh, my God, is that the time? I better get back. I've got a lecture first thing tomorrow at 3:30 in the afternoon.
0: That's funny, I'm doing sociology too.
7: This is your captain, Abdullah Fatima. Welcoming you aboard Air Egypt Flight 637 for Cairo. Please have a pleasant flight, spend a lot of money, and return quickly, you English pigs. In 2 hours precisely, we will be landing in Cairo, Egypt. Egypt, famous for its pyramids, its ancient civilization, and the invention of sodomy. During the flight, our stewardesses will be mingling among you and picking your pockets. If you care to look out of the right-hand window, you will notice how the money disappears from your left-hand pocket. If you now look left, you will notice the air hostess whistling and pretending to act nonchalantly. But now I will just run through the emergency procedure. In the event of any mishap befalling the plane, will all passengers kindly remain in their seats with their safety belts fastened, leaving the gangway clear so I can run quickly down the aisle and parachute out of the emergency exit. Thank you.
0: Yes, I believe I am. Thank you.
9: Right, thank you, studio. First cue music, second cue voice. Quiet, please.
0: Sorry.
9: And cue.
10: Night Thoughts with the Reverend Alexandros.
0: You know, people often ask me, if there is a God, why is it he allows so much pain and needless suffering? Well, ooh!
9: Sorry. Are you okay?
0: Oh, cramp. Nothing to worry about, just a spot of cramp. Sorry. Oh, that's better. Can we take it again?
9: All right, still rolling, everyone. Shut up!
0: Sorry.
9: And you.
0: Yes. Why does he allow this needless kind of suffering? Does he allow it because he doesn't care about us?
9: Reverend, are you okay?
0: Yes. Yes, I'm all right. Don't worry.
9: Well, that's a nasty-looking mass of burnt scar tissue.
0: No. No, please. Let's continue.
9: Okay. Thank you, studio. Shut up! And you...
0: Why is it he allows so much pain, so much hurt, so much needless suffering?
9: Cut, Dave. The bloody light's fallen on him. Yeah, white with 2 sugars. Look, lunch is soon, everyone, as quickly as possible. Get the ambulance, will you?
0: No, please. Let me finish the recording.
9: All right, still rolling. Final take before lunch.
0: So much pain and needless suffering. Is it because he doesn't care about us? Yes, it's bleeding ears. Good night.
6: And now, meet again tonight's guest host, Jip Harris.
0: Yes, thank you very much. Thank you very much. The next tableau I'd like to do for your entertainment. An oral painting entitled A Small Yorkshire Village on a Sunday Afternoon. Thank you. I was walking down the cobbled street in my carpet slippers when I looked up and saw the local colliery brass band

0: They were awful. Thank you, and now I'm with the show.
1: Ah, David, I'd like you to meet Sergiev Belinsky,
2: the novelist. My God, you are absolutely brilliant. I've read everything you've ever done.
3: I pulsate with eager rhythmic delight. You should say so. Thank you.
1: Sergiev's over here at the moment seeking political exile.
3: That is, I hope your government will slowly spread their white welcoming thighs and accept me.
2: I must say, your English is most impressive.
3: What?
1: You speak English very well.
3: I'm sorry, I don't understand.
2: Your command of our language is excellent.
3: Perhaps I am being thick and proud, but I'm not sleeping with you.
1: Your English.
3: English? I'm English. I learn myself. I learn from your filthy English dirty girly magazines. They smuggle them into my country.
2: Oh, wonderful. So, what are your plans for the future?
3: Well, I plan to insert myself in England. Grow to my full throbbing size as a novelist.
2: And... and you plan to go on writing about the oppressions of the Soviet system?
3: Yes, I must rhythmically thrust myself into my new book. It is all about the Stalin enemas.
1: The purges of the 30s.
3: Oh, yes. Oh, yes. Oh, yes. Oh, yes. Oh, yes. Please. Please. Please. Please. Faster.
2: Are you at all worried about reprisals from your own country?
3: Oh, yes. My fear is so big you could hardly get your hand around it.
4: Another drink, sir.
3: Yes, thank you. Stop that waiter! He is a KGB agent! He has stabbed me with his meat dagger!
1: What? Are you all right?
3: No. I am throbbing and subsiding and going limp. Goodbye, big boy.
5: Saturday Serials proudly present the more further continuing reasonably exciting adventures of Captain Invisible and his trusty sidekick, the See-Through Kid. This week's episode, Attack of the Vegetarian Piranhafish. We join the captain and the kid in the kitchen of their secret lair.
6: Bum, bum, bum, bum, bum. Cap, breakfast is ready. Time to get up, Captain Invisible. Captain Invisible, I've made your
3: kid,
6: breakfast.
3: Kid, I'm Captain... already here.
6: Oh. Oh, sorry, Cap. Well, let's eat. Hey, Cap, would you like some of the breakfast cereal that makes you go to the toilet a lot?
3: Better make it a double helping, kid.
6: Okay.
3: Being a superhero, constipation is my worst enemy. I need to be able to think clearly and move freely at all times.
6: Right, Cap. I'm going to have 3 portions.
3: No, kid. Because no superhero can afford to be too regular. You won't have time for your duties, or rather, you won't have time for anything else.
6: Oh, gee, Cap. I've got so much to learn. Talking of which, I think I'll turn on the invisible radio.
3: That's by Dose.
6: Sorry, Cap.
5: We interrupt this silly music for an important news bulletin. A sensation in Cosmopolis today as Hamster Man, Pimple Boy, Budgerigar Girl, and the Human Swing Pool, together with other members of the Legion of Stupid Heroes, have all been kidnapped. Silent Man was unavailable for comment. But now return you to the silly music, although you'll probably turn off.
6: Weird.
3: Very weird. Look out!
6: What?
3: The room is vibrating. Oh. There's a strange humming sound. It's almost as if we're being trapped in some kind of trans-dimensional transporting device.
6: You mean the strange vibrations and the weird humming sound?
3: Yes.
6: Well, that's just the washing machine. It's gone into the tumble dry sequence.
3: Oh. No, wait. I was right first time.
6: Oh! Oh! We're being hurled through space.
3: Oh, all of history is passing before us, kid. Look. Look over there. There's the Roman Empire.
6: There's the ancient civilization of Egypt.
3: There's the Simon D. Show.
6: We've landed. What is this? It's some sort of strange arena, Captain Invisible.
3: My gosh, kid, this can only be the work of one man. The most depraved, deranged kink lunatic in the universe. The evil Dr. Naughtiness.
4: Welcome, Captain Invisible. We've been expecting you. Hello? Captain Invisible? Are you there, dammit?
3: Yes, I'm here, Naughtiness.
4: I've been expecting you. To amuse myself, I've decided to pit the Legion of Stupid Heroes against each other in the Super Olympics. For the winner, life. For the loser, death. For the runner-up, a fantastic Sony Walkman stereo cassette. And for third place, a beautiful cut glass decanter and 6 sherry glasses.
3: My gosh, Naughtiness. Is there no end to your naughtiness?
5: And so the captain and the kid are pitted against each other in the Olympics of death.
3: Well, kid, I don't know how, but we managed to win the Olympics of death.
6: Yeah, but most of the heroes of the stupid Legion have been wiped out, Captain Invisible. Sticky back paper man, bucket woman, and the human spoon.
3: Even our sob, old buddy, Captain Yogurt. His sell-by date's up.
6: Cap, there's just one thing I don't understand.
3: What's that, see-through?
6: What happened to that really exciting scene that should have gone before this one?
3: That's something we'll probably never know. And now, for the final time, human sound effect, Chip Harris!
0: Thank you. Oh, that is nice. Well, I hope you've enjoyed the show. One last audio picture, a recreation of the magic of Torville and Dean. Thank you. Good night.

And a huge roar goes up as the final whistle blows on. Son of cliche. Let's take a look at the seven-man lineout. The show star, the vastly experienced, unflappable Chris Barry. What a cool customer he is. Number two, Nick Maloney, all 6 feet seven of him, the perambulating lighthouse of the Son of cliche three-quarter line. And finally, young Nick Wilton, the diminutive home county's fullback. Fair burst of speed, paddles along fairly quickly. And as we enter the second quarter of the closing credits, the show is written by Rob Grant and Doug Naylor. There they go, the engine room doing the needful. The music was by Peter Brewis. Turns up time to time again sporting that mainly Mozart t-shirt. And the man in the middle today, producer Alan Nixon, this huge lion-hearted Scotsman. He's got a man-eating stride. They call him the butcher. No one knows why.

0: Well, that's the end of the show. We're going to do something now that we don't normally do because it isn't, and we must stress, it's not our policy, this is an exception, to reply to listeners' letters. But we're going to make an exception tonight for Mrs. Fisher, who comes from Essex, because Mrs. Fisher is the mother of the continuity announcer who's coming on next. And basically, she wants to know, why don't you get in touch since you moved to London and got a job with the BBC? She is your mother, after all. She isn't well. I mean, I know you're busy, but maybe just a little card on Mother's Day, you know, to remember her birthday, something like that. Some flowers. A few pence towards her operation wouldn't have gone amiss. And you know, she can't come down and see you because of the pain, for one thing. And all she wants, I mean, she doesn't want much, is for you just to say, you know, on the air, hello, I love you. Hope to see you soon. So go on, do it. Don't be heartless. I mean, it sounds to me like you've got too big for your boots since you've become a continuity announcer, darling. You sound to be ashamed of loving your mum and showing it. Now go on. I know she's tuned in specially. Look, no one is going to think any the less of you if you get a little bit sentimental.
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0: Oh, it's you.
1: I've had more ecstatic welcomes.
0: I was just surprised. I thought we were having a day off. Come in.
1: Have you taken to answering the door with a knife in your hand?
0: Yeah, I was just getting a stain out of my new suit.
1: With that?
0: Yeah, we used the stubborn sort. Can I get you anything? Some cornflakes?
1: What makes you think I'd like cornflakes?
0: Oh, I've just had some.
1: Oh, well. Where's the stain?
0: There.
1: That's a hole.
0: It was a stain.
1: Well, it's a hole now.
0: I know it's a hole. I went at it a bit too hard, I suppose.
1: Well, it's a bit late to take it back now. What do you mean you thought we were having a day off?
0: Well, not seeing each other today.
1: You make it sound like a public holiday.
0: It's just an expression.
1: A relief of some sort.
0: Well, if this is your mood for today, it would have been.
1: Yes, well, I'm sorry, I am a bit edgy. I want to ask you something.
0: Oh, I see. Are you sure you wouldn't like something?
1: Well, what would you suggest this time? Porridge?
0: A cup of tea? A cup of coffee?
1: No, thanks.
0: Oh.
1: Your flat has quite a nice view if you crane your neck round.
0: What did you want to ask?
1: Well, yesterday, when we were flying back from Paris, you talked about us living together.
0: I didn't talk about it. I suggested it. Wouldn't you like to sit down?
1: No, thanks.
0: You've changed your mind?
1: No, I haven't. I just wanted to make sure that you hadn't. I mean, you had had a few.
0: I didn't make a serious suggestion like that in a drunken stupor.
1: Well, nobody said anything about a drunken stupor. You couldn't talk like that at all if you were in a stupor.
0: Oh, stop splitting hairs.
1: Well, you stop exaggerating.
0: And would you come and sit down, please? Good. I know what you're driving at.
1: Oh?
0: You're afraid it was the drink talking. Well, it wasn't. I suggested it was a good idea. I still think it's a good idea. Now, if you, on the other hand, are looking for some excuse...
1: No, I'm not. I think it's a good idea, too.
0: Right, then. I think I'll have a custard tart.
1: Is that the equivalent of splitting a bottle of champagne?
0: Well, it's a bit early for champagne. Oh, would you like a custard tart?
1: On the whole, no.
0: It will seem strange, you living here.
1: What?
0: I said, it'll seem strange.
1: Well, of course it will.
0: You won't miss things, will you?
1: What's there to miss? Being alone too much? Or finding yourself saying good night to the weatherman?
0: Yeah, I do that sometimes. Well, not to Michael Fish.
1: No, not Michael Fish.
0: You can miss things, though.
1: Yes, but look at it this way. You couldn't move everything into one place. There wouldn't be room to move. Sentimental things, they're what really count.
0: You're quite right, of course.
1: Oh, now you're looking sad.
0: No, I was just thinking of the things that won't fit in.
1: Well, just think, if you hadn't been posted to Korea...
0: We wouldn't have been having this conversation.
1: No, I know that, but supposing we'd moved in together then?
0: Well, wouldn't have been very practical, would it? I was in barracks and you lived in the nurse's home.
1: Well, a bit later then. What would we have had?
0: Very little.
1: Yes, exactly. Just a few sticks of furniture and each other.
0: A bed?
1: Yes, well, of course a bed. But the important bit would have been each other. Look, I know it sounds silly, but it still is.
0: Doesn't sound silly at all. I felt quite a warm glow then.
1: Good.
0: So, what about it?
1: What about what?
0: Well, we've done the where. We should discuss the when.
1: Yes, we should. Well, it's not a good time to sell property.
0: Oh, it never is. That could take months. Years and years. And what we don't have.
1: Well, that's a depressing thing to say.
0: No. What I mean is that we've made the decision. Now, don't let's get bogged down with all the details. Let's just do it.
1: Yes, let's. When?
0: Tomorrow.
1: Tomorrow?
0: Yes. Apart from anything else, if we hang about, we could get cold feet.
1: You could?
0: We could. Tomorrow. Noon.
1: You make it sound like a Western. Right, you're on. Well, I must get going. Such a lot to do.
0: You'll tell Judith.
1: Well, I'm not going to spring it on her.
0: I wonder what she'll say.
1: Well, come with me and tell her if you want to.
0: No. No, you're right. There are a lot of things to do. Jams to sort out.
1: Did you say jams?
0: Yes. I mean, you like jam and I like jam, but the chances are that if we put all our half-empty jams together, we'll have too much. Some of it could go mouldy.
1: Do you know, that never would have occurred to me.
0: Well, I only just thought of it myself.
1: Well, see you tomorrow then.
0: Yeah, I'll see you tomorrow. We'll be all right.
1: Yes, of course we will. Don't think too much about the jams. Morning, boss.
2: Morning, Sandy.
1: Just to let you know, I'm not going to be in for the rest of the day.
2: Did you come in just to tell me that?
1: No, I want a word with Judith.
2: Well, why didn't you do that at breakfast? I mean, you do live together.
1: I didn't know then.
2: Oh. You going to tell me any more?
1: Lionel and I are going to live together.
2: And about time, too, some would say. Well, I would.
1: You don't think we're too old?
2: You're not old.
1: Well, we're not young.
2: Middle-aged.
1: It's like a rubber band, middle-age. A comparatively graceful expression until you get to about 50. Then you start pushing the rubber band and pushing it, and one day it snaps and you're old.
2: Look, there's nothing wrong with late middle-age.
1: Oh, that's just an invented term, isn't it? It's like early youth.
2: Don't be such a pessimist.
1: Then you don't think it's silly, what we're doing?
2: No.
1: Then why are you smiling?
2: It's your face.
1: Oh, Sandy.
2: No, I mean, you look so young.
1: Oh,
2: yes. I mean, here you are, a woman of...
1: Mature years.
2: Mature years. And you look like a young girl who's about to move in with her first boyfriend.
1: Well, he was my first boyfriend. Not that I ever lived with him, of course. I've only lived with one man all my life, and I was married to him. Quaint, aren't I?
2: I think you're a bit scared.
1: Well, all this wisdom coming with age idea, it's a load of rubbish. I get sillier. Look, I must tell Judith.
2: She's in your office.
1: Right.
3: Oh, absolutely, Mr. Davison. Yes, yes, 10:30 will be fine. No, it's no trouble at all to come to you. I shall look forward to seeing you, too. Bye. Friend of yours?
4: Mr. Davidson, the phantom groper of Greek Street.
1: Dirty Dudley Davidson? Why are you meeting him?
4: Self-sacrifice. He's offering us work.
1: Well, be careful with what else he's offering.
4: I must go.
1: Yes, well, before you go, Judy, I want to tell you something.
4: Tell me later.
1: No. I want to say it now.
4: Well, go on, then.
1: Lionel and I are going to live together.
4: Oh, right.
1: On a permanent basis.
4: Right. I'll see you, Mum.
1: Oh.
3: See you later, Sandy.
2: Yes, okay, Judith. Could you sign these before you go?
1: I told her. She said, oh, right.
2: Good.
1: That's all she said.
2: Fine.
1: What does it mean?
2: Well, I think it means, oh, right.
1: You make it all sound very simple. Where are you going?
2: To get you a cab. The sooner you're out of here, the better.
0: Well, those two can go, and so can that. End of an innings by Dennis Compton. Well, I'm certainly not going to let you go, Dennis.
5: Hi, Lai.
0: Hello, Alistair. Come in.
5: Can't stop. I'm on my way to have lunch in Amsterdam.
0: Amsterdam?
5: Great eels in Amsterdam.
0: Reason enough.
5: Absolutely. Which is a left-field sort of way of saying that I've got some good news about your book.
0: Have we sold another copy?
5: Show some faith, Lai. You are being published in Holland.
0: Hence the eels.
5: Right. Think of it as a sort of beachhead. Soon we could be marching into Belgium, Scandinavia, Germany.
0: Well, thanks anyway, Alistair.
5: My pledge completely. Having a clear out?
0: No. I'm making some space, more accurately. Jean's moving in tomorrow.
5: Hey, hey.
0: Yes, hey, hey.
5: Well, well.
0: Look, could we dispense with all that, please?
5: Sorry. She's moving in here.
0: Yes. Why the tone of voice?
5: Well, I just thought that you'd be moving in with her. I mean, that is a really nice dad.
0: What's wrong with this, then?
5: Nothing. It's Spartan. It's a bit, Spartan.
0: Well, I'm not a frilly sort of person.
5: I'm not talking frilly, Lai. I'm talking homey.
0: Haven't you got a plane to catch?
5: No offence intended, mate. It could just do with softening up a bit.
0: I don't think Jean wants to move into a tart's boudoir.
5: Did I say that, did I?
0: I'll buy some cushions or something.
5: Look, I've got a mate in interior design. He's Hungarian. Give him a couple of days and you wouldn't recognise the place.
0: Call me old-fashioned.
5: Have I ever?
0: Yes, but I want to recognise the place. If it was as big a dump as you seem to imply, then Jean wouldn't be moving in, would she?
5: Game, set, and match, mate.
0: Hmm.
5: And I never said it was a dump. Anyway, she'll make a difference. She'll soften it up.
0: Will she?
5: Women do.
0: My wife didn't. In Kenya, I mean.
5: Well, most women. Anyway, I could not be more knocked out of your news. I mean, you and Jean are a dream team.
0: A dream team?
5: Well, a team.

0: an item. You should have a bash.
1: A what?
0: A bash. A party. Hey, here we are, party.
2: I think Jean and I should have a private, let's see if we can live together without driving each other mad party first.
0: You're a cautious guy, Lai.
2: Don't let your eels get cold.
0: Right. Are you sure you wouldn't like Zoltan to give you a ring?
2: Zoltan?
0: My Hungarian.
2: Thanks all the same. Goodbye, Alistair.
0: Cheers, Lai.
3: These two can go, and so can that. Did I really wear boots like that?
4: Hi, Mum.
5: I'm up here.
4: What are you doing?
3: I'm making some wardrobe space for Lionel.
4: Oh, right.
3: You said it again.
4: Did I? Oh, you're not throwing this out, are
3: you? Yes, I am. I must have been very drunk or very conceited when I bought that.
4: Then I'll have it. I mean, this is back.
3: Where from? The dead?
4: Oh, you're not throwing this miniskirt out.
3: Well, I'm certainly not going to wear it.
4: It's so tiny.
3: Yes. I only kept it all these years for sentimental reasons. It was your father's favourite.
4: Oh, you hussy.
3: It'd make my legs ache.
4: Why?
3: I couldn't sit down.
4: I bet everything in here tells a story.
3: Yes, but before we get down memory lane, Judy, I want to talk to you.
4: Well, go on then.
3: Well, this oh right business.
4: What about it?
3: Well, that's all you said when I told you Lionel and I were going to live together. Oh, right, you said. I've been worrying about it.
4: What on earth for?
3: Well, because it's the kind of thing you say when I tell you there are pork chops for dinner.
4: No, it isn't. I don't like pork chops.
3: Well, lamb chops, then. It's not an expression which actually conveys an opinion.
4: Yes, it does. It means fine. It means I'm pleased. I'm glad.
3: Oh. Are you really?
4: Of course I am. Mum, it's been a long time since you had anything in your life except work.
3: Well, I've had you.
4: Oh, yes. 35 years old, 2 divorces and still not a clue. Anyway, now things are looking up. You're going to live in sin.
3: Well, you'll have to stop wandering around the house with no clothes on.
4: Is that all that's worrying
3: you? No, of course not, but things are likely to change with Lionel here.
4: Now, that's a bit like stating the obvious, isn't it?
3: Yes, but I don't want you to feel, well, put out.
4: Well, I shan't, unless you kick me out on the streets. Do you fancy a cup of tea?
3: Oh, yes, please.
4: Oh, that'll be it.
3: That'll be what? What? That'll be what?
6: Miss Pargeter, sir?
7: No. It's Pargeter, not Pargeter, sir.
6: Oh, sorry, love. Got your delivery here for you. I'll have to get this off the van first. Could you hold this for me, miss?
7: Yes, of course.
3: A moose's head. I'm not having that in the house.
7: It's all right, Mum. This isn't it.
6: Here we are, miss.
7: That is it.
3: A chair? Why?
7: Well, for Lionel. Could you bring it in, please?
6: Oh, all right. But will you keep an eye on the moose's head for me?
7: Yes, of course. Hold it, will you, Mum?
3: What, me?
6: Well, you know what people are like, miss.
3: Oh, Judy.
7: It's all right, Mum. You don't have to talk to it.
3: What are people going to think?
7: Well, tell them you didn't shoot it. It died of old age.
3: Oh, I felt an utter fool out there.
7: It's nice, isn't it? The chair. It's for Lionel.
3: Yes, you said that. Why?
7: Well, he's not bringing any furniture with him, is he?
3: God, I hope not.
7: No, I bought him this. It's to sit on.
3: Well, yes, I know what it's for. I still don't understand why.
7: Because of us. Because everything here is sort of feminine.
3: Oh, well, perhaps you should have bought the moose's head as well.
7: I just want him to feel at home.
3: Well, I'll buy a few military prints and a gun rack. You have a soft heart.
7: Just think, this time tomorrow, Lionel will be sitting in this.
3: Yes. He'll feel a bit odd with it stuck in the middle there, won't he?
7: Well, you'll have to rearrange it. I've got to go to the office.
0: Anyone at home?
8: Only the office drudge, having her lunch. Like a crisp.
0: No, thanks. If you ever decided to come and work for me, we could change all that.
8: Could we really?
0: Would I lie? I see you as a personal assistant. A very personal assistant.
8: That isn't why you're here.
0: No, I've come to ask Judy to lunch.
8: Then why are you chatting me up?
0: Force of habit, I suppose. I'm very serious about the job, though. Should you ever decide to move on?
8: She should be back soon.
0: Mind if I park?
8: Help yourself. Do you mind if I get on with my crisps?
0: Feel free. I love the way you eat.
8: Oh, it's nothing. I picked it up when I was a baby.

0: are.
1: If I have to listen to one more taxi driver's... Oh, hello, Alistair.
2: Hi. I've come to take you to lunch.
1: Well, aren't I the lucky little thing?
2: Do I catch a whiff of asperity?
1: There was some talk of us going out to dinner last night.
2: Oh, I'm sorry about that. I got stuck in Amsterdam, you know.
1: Well, just give me a minute.
3: It's like taking sweets from a baby.
1: Yes, all right, Sandy.
2: So how's the lovely genius?
3: Spoken for.
2: Now, give me a break. It was a serious inquiry. This is a big day for her.
3: And Lionel.
2: Both of them, then.
3: Bye, you two. I'm going out for a breath of fresh air.
1: Mum was twitching about all over the place when I left this morning.
2: What time's she going?
1: Going where?
2: Round to Lionel's.
1: Oh, she wasn't. She can't, because Lionel is moving in with us today.
2: Well, that's strange, because I was chatting to old Lye yesterday, and he said that Jean was moving in with him.
1: No, you must have got that wrong.
2: Oh, I don't think so.
1: But that's absurd. They can't each think that... Can they?
2: Bang goes lunch.
4: And with the time just coming up to 1:30, we go over to the newsroom for the lunchtime headlines.
5: I can't wait any longer. If Lionel can do without me, I can do without him.
2: Look, why are we going to see Lionel and not Jean?
1: Because it's a total mix-up and he's obviously responsible.
2: Well, why not Jean?
1: Because she isn't.
2: Well, and that's the sum total of your argument, is it?
1: She's my mother.
2: Oh, well. Yes, well, that's that then. Ah, here we are.
1: You find somewhere to park, I'll go on up.
2: No, this is fine.
1: You're on a yellow line.
2: No probs. This should help.
1: A doctor on call sign. Oh, Alistair. Try once more.
2: No answer.
1: Perhaps he's lost his nerve. Perhaps he's done a bunk.
2: Great white hunters do not do bunks.
1: You're starting to believe your own publicity. He planted coffee.
2: Well, he wouldn't run away. Look, let's try Jean's. Maybe he's there.
1: Now there's a bad omen. Look at that traffic warden by your car. Things aren't going right even for you.
6: Now look here. Now,
7: we're not total fools, Doctor.
2: Damn.
3: Good afternoon, type for you. No, I'm afraid Miss Padgett is not here at the moment. Well, I'm her secretary. Can I help? I see. Yes. Oh, look, hold on a minute. Miss Padgett has just walked in. It's for you. It's the police. They want to talk to you.
1: That's not funny, Sandy.
3: I'm not being funny. They want you to vouch for a Mr. Lionel Hardcastle. He was found acting in a suspicious manner outside your house.
5: Hello, Jean Padgett is speaking. Who? Lionel who? No, I'm sorry, I've never heard of him.
3: That was mean.
5: Mean? Me? I hope he gets life.
3: Now, hold on a minute. You don't know all the facts. Lionel thought you were moving in with him.
5: Oh, don't be absurd.
3: I'm not. Judith just rang me. He was expecting you.
5: Then he's unhinged.
3: You were expecting him.
5: That's what we agreed.
3: Well, somebody's got it wrong.
5: Yes, somebody has.
3: You can't leave him in prison.
5: He's not in prison.
3: Well, at a police station, then.
5: Well, I'm tempted.
3: I know you're tempted, but you can't. Look, whatever was going wrong, at least Lionel was doing something to sort it out. He did go round to look for you.
5: Well, I went round to look for him on the way here.
3: He wouldn't have known.
5: Well, why was he acting suspiciously? Was he going to throw a brick through the window?
3: It's not likely, is it?
5: And where's Judy?
3: With Alistair, looking for both of you.
5: It's a complete shambles.
3: Yes, it is, isn't it? You coming back here wasn't very logical.
5: No, I just thought I'm going back to work. I'll go back to work where it's all safe and sane.
3: Then you walk in and I'm on the phone talking to the police.
5: Well, I'd better go round there, I suppose.
3: Well, phone them up.
5: No. After what I've said, I'd better go round. I'll have to convince them I'm not stark raving mad before they'll listen to me.
8: Denied any knowledge of me, they said.
5: Well, I was angry.
8: Well, I wasn't in the best of moods myself.
5: Well, it was your fault. You always go round peering in people's windows to see if they're in.
8: Yes, always. In fact, I usually carry a stepladder with me as well. Look, we... We can't talk here.
5: I don't want to talk anywhere. Taxi?
8: Where are you going?
5: Alaska.
8: Well, I'm coming with you.
5: Oh, no, you're not.
8: Oh, yes, I am.
5: Oh, no, you're not.
8: Oh, yes, I
5: Driver,
8: am.
5: Are you going to do anything about this?
7: Not unless you damage the cab. I never interfere in domestics.
8: I'm in now,
5: oh,
8: anyway.
5: Lionel?
7: I assume I don't take Alaska literally.
8: Ow! You could have injured me.
5: I didn't know you were still following me. I could have you for forcing your way into my house.
8: Go ahead. They know me at the station.
5: How could you possibly ask me to believe that I agreed to come and live with you?
8: Let's start again.
5: I don't think I have the strength. Yes, all right, let's.
8: I said, let's live together, and you said yes.
5: Yes, yes.
8: Then you said when, and I said tomorrow, and you said, you made a joke.
5: Yes, about it sounding like a whisper.
8: Because I said noon. And then you said yes, and that was that.
5: But you never actually said, let us be absolutely clear about this. I'm talking about you coming to live with me, not the other way round.
8: Well, of course I didn't. Sounds more like a legal document than something anyone actually says. I do remember asking you if it would feel strange for you.
5: I thought strange pertained to me having you in my house.
8: And I talked about missing things.
5: Yes, I thought you meant your things.
8: Well, I don't know. It all seemed very obvious to me.
5: Well, yes, it was to me too. Just a different idea of obvious.
8: Obviously. Well, that's that cleared up. We'll just reset the date.
5: Yes.
8: And you move in.
5: No.
8: No?
5: I don't want to.
8: Oh, look, if this is some childish reaction to my behaviour in the taxi...
5: No, it isn't. I do want us to live together. But I just want you to move in here.
8: I think I'd like a drink.
5: You don't want to, do you?
8: No, I don't. May I?
5: Yes, help yourself.
8: It's the wrong way round, you see. I feel like a kept man.
5: Well, no one said anything about keeping you.
8: Well, it's how I'd feel.
5: Well, you couldn't afford to keep me.
8: I'm aware of that. In any case, Judith lives here.
5: Oh, now, for God's sake, she's not a child.
8: Exactly, exactly.
5: Well, what's that meant to mean?
8: Well, it would be like living with two women.
5: Of course it wouldn't be like it. I mean, that's unless you're taking living with in a more sinister way.
8: Other people might. Anyway, she might resent me.
5: She bought that chair you're sitting in.
8: Oh. Was that relevant?
5: Well, she bought it for you.
8: Oh. Well, I can't explain it. It just wouldn't feel right.
5: All right, you don't have to go on about it. Oh, look, she left a note. She and Alistair, we give up. We couldn't find anybody.
8: Well, I've given my reasons. What about yours?
5: Well, this is my home. Your flat's just a place you live in. I mean, I brought Judith up here. I like it, and you always stay here. Why would it be so terrible to live in?
8: It wouldn't be. I like it, too.
5: And what's the problem?
8: It's yours.
5: Oh. You've retired behind the old male bastions, haven't you?
8: And you've retired behind other such things as female bastions.
5: Well, I don't see why not. Anyway, it seems we've both retired.
8: Leaving some space in between.
5: Is that a threat?
8: No. It's a fact. Well, it's been an eventful day. I think I'll go back to my flat, which isn't apparently a home, and have some beans on toast.
5: I shall have a bath.
8: Right.
5: Well, see you soon, then.
8: Yes. Perhaps we should have a few days off.
5: Oh. We're back to that again, aren't we?
8: Well, we don't seem to get past it, do we?

0: You'd be listening to As Time Goes By, written by Bob Larbee, starring Judy Dench as Jean and Jeffrey Palmer as Lionel. Judith was played by Moira Brooker, Alistair by Philip Bretherton, Sandy by Jenny Funnell, and other parts by Simon Greenhall. The producer was Martin Fisher. As time goes
1: by. As Time Goes By was produced by DLT Entertainment in association with the Theatre of Comedy.
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18: Morning, everyone. Morning. Right, let's get started, shall we, people?
19: Excuse me, is that my seat?
18: Have you ever been on time for morning conference, Maddox?
19: Sorry, Oliver. You see, last night I managed to get hold of a review copy
18: of
19: the new Miles Deanbrook novel.
18: I don't care. Now, can we get on?
19: You don't care. You don't care.
18: Correct.
19: Doesn't care.
18: Picture desk. Congratulations on that photograph of George Osborne looking pleasant. Very well done. A world first. And last, I imagine.
19: How can someone not care about a Miles Deanbrook novel?
18: Maddox, please.
19: Sorry?
18: Travel. Lovely feature on luxury hotels along the Amalfi Coast. But does this really chime with the current mood of austerity? I think not. Next time, let's do a piece on luxury hotels in the Third World. Oh, Karen, I'm taking you off religion and putting you back on lifestyle. I frankly have no interest in the amount of roughage that the Bishop of Doncaster feels compelled to eat every day. Bishops should talk about their faith, not their stools, if they still have any. Faith, that is. Now, some of you may have noticed the uncanny resemblance between me and the SS officer in yesterday's cartoon. Yes, I'm sure it was just a coincidence and not a comment on my editorial style, which is, on the whole, very relaxed, and I'm sure we'll be able to find another cartoonist very soon. Subs, the French Interior Minister is having a baby. She is not shaving a baby. One letter difference, I know, but it does rather alter the story. Leader writers, while I'm not against the occasional tongue-in-cheek comment in the third item, I do rather regret how many of our readers were upset by our championing of Sharia law in Burnham-on-Crouch. Irony is so hard to pull off in print. It was supposed to be ironic, wasn't it? And finally, we need to think up a new shout line for Below the Masthead. Newspaper of the Year looks very good, but let's face it, sooner or later, somebody will notice that the year in question was 1998. Yeah. Right, tomorrow's edition, what have we got?
20: You is weird, Maddox. You is like your nose buried in that book since you got in this morning. Why is you so obsessed? Hey, freak, is you hearing me? It's porn, innit?
19: No, Freddy, it is not porn. I am on the very last chapter of what will, quite possibly, be seen as the greatest novel of the 21st century. And I would like to be left to complete my reading in peace.
20: Ooh, the last chapter.
19: Yes.
20: Is that where you find out who done it?
19: I realize your understanding of the literary world is limited, Freddy, but you should perhaps be aware that not all novels are by Agatha Christie.
20: I know. Some are by Stephen King.
19: This is by Miles Deanbrook.
20: Miles who?
19: Miles Deanbrook. The greatest living British novelist.
20: What, greater than Andy McNab? Anyway, Mads, better not let Carol catch you reading books in office time. He's out to make savings. She'd love an excuse to get shot of an old shuffler like you.
19: This is not leisure reading. This is work. I persuaded the literary department to let me do a big profile of Deanbrook to coincide with the publication of his new novel.
20: Is you getting paid extra for it?
19: No.
20: So why is you talked yourself into doing more work for free? That is, like, weird.
19: Because, Freddy, I'm not motivated by money. I have interests and I'm curious. Have you ever been curious?
20: Yeah. I'd quite like to know if Kelly Brook has ever had a lesbian experience.
19: Kelly who?
20: Oh, my days.
19: Now, if you will just leave me in peace to complete
20: yeah,
19: my...
20: Yeah, all right.
21: Maddox, what do you think you're doing? This isn't a library. It's not a place where you come to stay out of the cold and save on your heating bills. It's a national newspaper.
19: Oh, is that what it is, Carol? Thank you so much for the reminder. Because every morning as I enter the office, it becomes a little less obvious to me. I can't think why. Maybe something to do with walking past rows of listless 20-year-olds logging onto their Facebook accounts, comparing beach hotels on TripAdvisor, buying songs on iTunes, checking their bids for vintage leather coats on eBay, and comparing the price of fridges on PriceRunner.com. Oh, and every now and then regurgitating a press release and calling it news.
21: Freddy, get Maddox an aspirin.
20: I'll get him a whole pack.
21: Those pictures of Prince Harry and the waitress, are we sure they're genuine?
20: They're still with picture desk. Oliver says they need to Photoshop out the nipples.
21: Really? Why?
20: Better ask him.
21: I will. For now,
0: get on with the family stranded by the collapse of that holiday company. I want colour. I want cancelled flights. I want screaming children, sunburnt parents, overflowing toilets. I want thousands sleeping on the floor. I want abusive fat men holding cans of Stella. I want misery.
20: They got the train back.
0: What? Whose bright idea was that? Maddox. Maddox. Are you still reading that book?
19: Trying to, Carol. Trying to.
0: Sorry if my working day is getting in the way of your leisure activities.
19: This is not leisure. I'm reviewing it. And interviewing the author.
0: Why? His last two novels were rubbish. Everyone said so. He's all washed up. Finished. A burnt-out case.
19: Absolutely not. He's back on form.
0: That's no reason to waste hours reading the whole thing just for the sake of a review. Paraphrase the back cover. That's what everyone does.
19: I can't do that.
0: God, Maddox. You really are a dinosaur.
20: This novel, what's it about?
19: Be quiet.
20: Okay. I'll check it out on Amazon. Salomon's Whistle by Miles Deanbrook. Salomon's Whistle, is that really what it's called? Sorry. Jeremy lives in a remote Norfolk farmhouse, lovingly restoring antique furniture. Oh, man. His wife, Anne, is the founder of a successful women's website. Their comfortable existence is torn apart by the arrival from the sea of the half-drowned illegal immigrant, Jignesh. Who forces the couple to confront their prejudices and attitudes and ultimately their own troubled marriage. This won't be getting no Hollywood deal. Oh, hang on. There's an extract. Oh, man, this is bad. Jeremy sighed and pushed the glass of wine away. The rising sea levels near their Norfolk cottage had been troubling him for some time. The ceaseless beating of the waves against the crumbling sea defences seemed to echo the vociferous edges of his own tortured sexuality. Who reads this shite?
19: You're taking it out of context.
20: Man, what is it with you old shufflers? Why do you seek solace in pretentious platitudes?
19: Freddy, you just used a word with three syllables. Congratulations.
20: Hey, stop patronising me, Mads. I has had just about enough of it. I is well literate. I is not stupid. It's obvious this novel is for people who sit around eating scallops and comparing the wages of their nannies.
19: Read it. Just read it. A book can change your life, you know.
20: Yeah, it can bring on rigor mortis.
19: You see, as Freddy, you can only live one life. One little, narrow, circumscribed, repetitive, humdrum life.
20: Hey, hang on.
19: Let me put it more simply.
20: Yes, please.
19: I want you to consider the possibilities that the novel holds for you.
20: Okay. Right. I've considered all the possibilities, and the answer is none.
19: Ugh.
20: Anyway, man, the novel is dead. It's over, kaput, finito. The world has moved on. The fat lady has left the building. Books have been superseded by better things. It's like what happened with outside loos, trams, and monogamy.
19: Please, Freddy, let me save you from a life of darkness, ignorance, and online games. Experience a little culture. Read a book. Read this book.
20: I don't want to.
19: Please, for me. Go home tonight, take my copy of Salomon's Whistle, don't Twitter, Facebook, Bebo, watch TV, listen to Six Music, drink or take drugs.
20: You is crazy, old man.
19: Don't do any of that. Don't even practice self-abuse. Just read this bloody book.
20: No.
19: I tell you what, then. So as the subs don't shout at you, I'll correct the syntax on every piece you write for a whole week.
20: Yes, straight up.
19: If you read the book tonight.
20: Why, it's a big ass, man. It's well fat. And I'm supposed to be playing Wii Golf tonight. How about correcting my syntax for a month?
19: 10 days.
20: 3 weeks.
19: 2 weeks.
20: Done.
1: All right, Carol, I shall compromise and allow you one nipple. Good God, did I hear myself say that? Editor of a quality newspaper, Oliver. Editor of a quality newspaper.
0: Are you all right?
1: Yes, yes, but sometimes I have to pinch myself. Can be oddly pleasurable, actually.
0: Thank you. I don't want to know.
1: Really? Shame.
0: I have to make a stand on this, Oliver. It's a commercial issue. The readers like nipples. They don't want to admit it, but they do. And they prefer them in pairs. Throw in a roll, and you're talking sales.
1: Oh, all right, then. If it sells papers, I suppose we'd better have the nipples.
0: Thank you.
1: Don't go. There's something else.
0: But I don't want to have dinner with you, Oliver.
1: What? Oh, no, that wasn't it at all.
18: But now you mention it, if you're free this evening, we could perhaps go out for a quick nipple. Nibble somewhere.
0: The answer is no, and always will be. What is it you want to talk about?
18: Close the door and sit down. Please.
0: Well?
18: I'm afraid I've rather been putting this off. You see, well, I've had orders from above. The paper's losing money, as you know, and so I've been ordered to prepare cuts. Savage cuts. Swinging cuts.
0: Well, it was only a matter of time, wasn't it?
18: Yes. So, the board have asked me to draw up three options. One for cuts of 10%, one for cuts of 25%, and one for cuts of 50%.
0: 50%?
18: Yes, well, that one's a fiction, of course, so that when we make cuts of 25%, people feel it could have been worse.
0: And the 10%?
18: Also a fiction, so that when we reject it, people realise that footling little cuts will not be enough. So, I'd like you to ask everyone in news to take a 25% pay cut. Dinner?
19: Ah, good morning, Freddy.
2: Morning.
19: Well, did you read it?
2: Yeah, I read it up all night reading it.
19: And what did you think?
2: Like I told you, it's rubbish.
19: Did you actually sit down with it without any distractions?
2: Yes, apart from texting and sending a few emails. But I can do that because I is young. You can only do one thing at a time because you is old. If you tried to text while reading, your head would explode.
19: You haven't read enough books to know what you're talking about.
2: I's read Harry Potter and the Half-Blood Prince.
19: Oh, you're so immature. You hate everything you don't understand.
2: Oh, I understand it all right. It is highly polished crap for rich, white, middle-aged, middle-class bores. And because it echoes their own smug and boring lifestyles, they mistake it for literature. And don't even notice that the characterization is weak, and the plot barely hangs together, and his adjectives are really weird. I mean, why are strawberries always voluptuous?
19: Pardon?
2: And skies always sulfurous.
19: What?
2: And jackets always scrofulous.
19: Colourful language. The concatenation of the unexpected. A reflection of the author's originality. Unusual, perhaps, but that's why he's a literary giant.
2: Oh, yeah? You think he's good because Melvin Bragg tells you he's good.
19: Oh.
2: It's Emperor's New Clothing, innit? It takes fresh eyes, like what I got, to look at him and say, he's rubbish. I mean, the way he uses adjectives, it's just plain weird. And what's with all the sevens?
19: What's what with all the sevens?
2: Everything's always in sevens. Seven dogs in an alley. Seven cars in the street. Look, I've underlined it.
19: You've done what? In my copy, a book is sacred. You don't write all over it, not ever.
2: But it's weird. Look, it goes on. Seven onions in a basket, seven credit cards in his wallet, seven church steeples from his window, seven pairs of pants in his suitcase. It's like he's writing a book to some weird formula.
19: To the layman, it may be puzzling, but every word, every phrase, every rhythm is there for a reason. Miles Deanbrook is a master craftsman.
2: You is losing your critical faculties, Mads.
19: I'm truly sorry that I failed to convince you, but it's your loss. And do you know why? Because I was going to invite you to come with me to Claridge's to be present at my interview with Miles Deanbrook. But now I shall be doing it without you.
2: I is weeping tears of blood, Mads.
19: Anyway, they'd never have let you in. Combat trousers and Claridge's do not mix.
3: 25%? I am taking the pay cut of 25%.
0: You are.
3: And you also are taking this pay cut.
0: No, of course not. I'm management grade.
3: And this you think is fair?
0: Fair has nothing to do with it. It's about keeping the talent. The best people are forever being headhunted. It's why we can't tax top bankers. If we did, they'd just move abroad.
3: And destroy banks in other countries.
0: The point is, Masha, I have a choice. If my pay is cut, I'll simply go to another highly paid job in another newspaper. Whereas people further down the food chain, such as yourself, have to stay where you are and bite the bullet. Or be unemployed. So you take a pay cut, and I don't. Now, about that CCTV footage of the pensioner happy slapping a traffic warden. Is it online yet?
3: No, I am not talking here the happy slapping. I am talking the pay cuts.
0: Are you, Masha? Well, that's unfortunate, because I'm not.
3: Oh, my golly gosh. It is the capitalism naked in the tooth and the claw.
2: Hey, Mash. You all right?
3: Oh, Freddy. Is maybe soon here worse than the Putin's Russia. We are to be made into poor, suffering peasantry so as to keep rich people rich.
4: No sweat, Masha. Look, I'll get you an interest-free loan off my old man.
3: He's okay for a postboy like you, but thank you.
4: It's all right. Now, I've got myself a copy of this new Miles Deanbrook novel.
3: You're reading now the novels, Freddy?
4: Yeah, well, sort of, this one, at any rate.
3: It's good news. But soon you must graduate to the great Russian novels, be transformed and uplifted by Dostoevsky. Your life is not complete until you have read Brothers Karamazov.
4: Oh, yeah. One step at a time, Masha. Need your scanner for, well, quite a big job.
3: How big?
4: Just a few chapters of Salomon's Whistle. I need you to make a PDF doc.
3: Why?
4: I'm not 100% sure as yet, but there is something distinctly odd about this novel, and I have a hunch in it.
5: More tea, Mr. Deanbrook, sir.
22: Did I ask for more tea?
5: No, sir, but I thought perhaps...
22: Well, don't think.
5: I'd love some more tea. Thank you so much. Thank you. Thank you. Very kind.
22: We have another 20 minutes, Mr. Bradley. What else would you care to explore?
5: I was wondering, do you see Salomon's Whistle as, well, in a way, a comeback novel?
22: No. Why?
5: Well, I imagine that...
22: If one hasn't been aware, one doesn't need to come back, does one?
5: No, of course. I quite understand. But given the failure of your previous two novels...
22: Failure? Failure of the public to understand them, do you mean?
5: Yes, in a way.
22: Perhaps what you're trying to ask is, how does a novelist, in the face of a fickle and frankly moronic public, still miraculously manage to maintain his integrity?
5: Yes, sort of.
22: Because, you see, the key to all my work is, I hope this doesn't sound immodest, is an innate understanding of the common man, mediated by art, of course.
5: Yes, I can see that. And, of course, it's presumably the same human striving for perfection that unites the ordinary man or woman with your characters.
22: Precisely. Take Salomon's Whistle, for example. When Jignesh offers himself sexually to Anne, Jeremy's wife, she fears that to reject him would be to reject the entire subcontinent. She makes love with him as a penance, an apology for empire. But she also makes love with him because she is a woman.
5: Quite.
22: And when Jignesh offers himself sexually to Jeremy, Jeremy understands that the act of making love with Jignesh will bring him and Anne closer together. It is...
23: Mother!
5: Oh, God.
22: I think that young man over there is trying to attract your attention.
5: Is he? No, I don't think so. Never seen him before.
23: Mother!
22: He seems to know your name.
5: Really? How odd. I'm sure he'll go away if we ignore him.
23: They won't let me in without a tie.
5: Don't worry about him.
23: It's okay, the maitre d' is getting me one.
5: Tell me, what is the reason Jignesh offers himself to the priest? Is it a moment of transgression?
22: In a way, yes. It's a sacrilegious sacrament, if you will. They make love up against the font, and despite the inevitable sterility of such a union, their act of unholy penetration mysteriously comes to symbolize the virgin birth.
20: Maddox, you is going seriously deaf.
5: Freddy, go away.
22: Ah, so you do know him?
5: No. Well, yes, sort of.
20: You must be Miles.
22: Mr. Deanbrook to you.
20: Yeah, well, anyway, the bloke who wrote that book.
22: Is this your son?
5: Good God, no.
20: I don't look like him.
5: This is Freddy. He's a sort of journalist. I don't think you can stay, can you, Freddy?
20: Actually, I can. Now, Mr. Deanbrook, I have a couple of questions for you.
5: Freddy, please.
20: Mr. Deanbrook, can you explain why every adjective in your book comes in alphabetical order?
5: What kind of question is that? 1,000 apologies, Miles.
22: None necessary. What do you mean, Freddy?
20: Well, look. Chapter 1. A. Astonishing. Next adjective to appear. B. Bold. Then comes C. Callous. D. Dreary. E. Earnest. And on, until we get to xenophobic, yellow, and zealous.
5: I'm so sorry, Miles. He went to Eton.
20: Then, chapter 2. It starts all over again. A. Ambitious. B. Bellicose. C. Convivial.
22: What? This can't be right.
20: I'm afraid it is.
22: Oh, surely not. Let me look.
20: Feel free.
22: Good God. That's very strange.
20: Yeah, very.
5: I noticed two, of course, but didn't like to say.
20: But it's not the only odd thing about your book, is it?
2: Have you noticed that Jeremy appears every 8 pages, Orlando appears every 20 pages, and Anne has an orgasm every 64 pages?
22: Oh, really? Well, that's just coincidence, I imagine.
2: Is it? I suggest there's a reason for all these anomalies.
22: I really must be on my way.
2: And the reason is this, novel maker. You has been using Novel Maker, the computer software that writes your book for you.
5: Novel Maker? Surely not.
2: Yeah, looks. I got the website on my iPad.
6: 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Use Novel Maker.
5: Miles, is this true? Miles?
22: Oh, God. Oh, God, this is what I feared most. You see, I've been terribly blocked for years. Couldn't write a page. This awful knowledge drumming away inside my head. This knowledge that my last two novels were awful. Just awful.
2: Much like the others.
22: I couldn't face the thought of another failure.
5: What?
22: Yes. Yes, I cheated.
5: Oh, God.
22: And I've been found out, and now you will tell the world, and I will be humiliated.
2: Yeah, looks like it, don't it?
22: I can only say, I deserve it. I am a charlatan.
2: Hey, Maddox, is you all right? You look upset.
1: It's a terrific piece, Maddox.
5: Thank you.
1: The unmasking of a literary fraud.
5: Thank you.
1: It's savage, yet controlled, informed, yet accessible. It's quite simply a brilliant piece of journalism.
5: Thank you.
1: But we can't run it.
5: What?
1: Miles Deanbrook has just been admitted to a clinic.
5: So?
1: He's had some sort of nervous breakdown, severe psychological trauma, hints of a suicide attempt. I've just seen the press release.
5: It's a ruse.
1: Well, it might be, of course, but I can't risk it.
5: Is Max Clifford involved?
1: Not as far as I'm aware.
5: How come Deanbrook's press released it?
1: No idea.
5: Then I'll tell you. So that some craven newspaper editor somewhere will take fright and not run the story that reveals the man to be a charlatan.
1: Maddox, are you calling me craven?
5: Yes.
1: People are very sensitive to this sort of thing, Maddox. It will be like mocking Susan Boyle while she's under sedation.
5: How can you be so naive? What's happened to you, Oliver? Where's your journalistic spine gone? Too many lunches, eh? Too cozy a relationship with too many people in high places?
1: That's quite enough.
5: Oliver, please. You said it was a brilliant piece and...
1: I'm sorry, Maddox. I've already allocated the pages. We're running 2,000 words on sex addiction instead. As a background piece to Prince Harry's encounter with the waitress.
5: Oh, my God. And no doubt with a revealing picture of said waitress with her boobs spilling out and her nipples on full display.
1: Yes. How did you know?
3: Oh, Freddy. Come here. You can keep a secret, yes?
7: Yeah, sure.
3: Look, I have done a little bit hacking.
7: Oh, you naughty girl, Masha.
3: And look, Oliver's bonus.
7: My God.
3: Make sure Carol's not around.
7: No, it's okay.
3: Last year, his bonus was...
7: 250,000.
3: But this year, look, it is set to go up to...
7: 300,000.
3: While we all take cuts of 25%.
7: Yeah, well, that ain't so bad.
3: It ain't so bad because you are posh boy, rich boy. Don't you have no human empathy?
7: Oh, don't you start banging on about human empathy. I've had more than enough of that from Maddox.
3: And quite right, too. What is happening with rich getting richer and poor getting poorer? It is not right. Is it justice? No, it is not. Did I leave Mother Russia to come to a country where greed and exploitation as horrible as in Moscow and Petersburg? No, I did not. Oliver is being given reward. Big bonuses. Thank you for screwing the poor. He is like banker, only worse. Because we know bankers all are the greedy pigs. But Oliver, he is pretending to be caring journalist running important paper.
7: Yeah, okay, calm down. Hey,
4: Hey, what are you doing?
3: Sending out mass email, telling everyone you are really posh boy who went to Eton.
4: No, don't do that, Masha. Please, Masha.
3: Then show some sympathy.
4: Okay.
3: In practical way.
4: How?
3: Tell editor we will release to world all details of his bloated bonus.
4: That would be blackmail, really.
3: Yes, and this also is blackmail. Do it, or I tell world truth about you.
4: I can't. I'd be absolutely rubbish at blackmail. You do it.
3: Not me. I can't neither. But we know someone who could, don't we?
4: Oh, yes. Yes, I believe we do.
9: It's outrageous, Maddox. This is private information. And if it gets into the public domain, I promise you, legs will be broken.
19: Oh, so you're ashamed of it, are you?
9: No, of course not. We live in a competitive culture. And I have a lifestyle to maintain. My gym membership, the cottage in Devon, the house in Provence, the truffles flown over from Tuscany every Tuesday. What's a man meant to do?
19: I'll tell you what a man's meant to do. He's meant to run my piece on Miles Deanbrook.
9: Is this... Are you trying to blackmail me?
19: Yes.
9: Yes, I thought you were.
19: So, you're willing to have your bonus brought to public attention. Very well.
9: No, I'm going to run your piece.
19: Good. And the 25% pay cuts?
9: I'll place them under review.
19: Thank you, Oliver. Thank you so much.
20: Nice you got your revenge on Deanbrook, Mads. Well done.
19: It's a bittersweet triumph, Freddy. Always painful when one discovers one's heroes are feet of clay.
20: Yeah, you really loved that book, didn't you? Going to be the novel of the 21st century, you said.
19: Yes. Thank you, Freddy. I realize I got it wrong. Occasionally, even I make mistakes.
20: Yeah, but this was a biggie, weren't it? I mean, you was praising a book that was flung together randomly by a computer program.
19: I'm not too old to confess that I got it wrong. I allowed myself to be blinded by my admiration for that man. Now, can we leave it at that?
20: You was like a groupie around him. I thought you was going to wet yourself.
19: I wouldn't go that far.
20: I'm sorry. I know you was taking a beating on this one, Matt, so I got you a little present. Here.
19: Oh... Really? How kind. Harry Potter, The Goblet of Fire.
20: I thought we'd start you off on that one, then try a bit of Andy McNab. You know, until you think you can handle something a bit more grown up.
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0: Will you have a polo, dear Liza? Dear Liza, will you have a polo, dear Liza? Polo.
8: How very kind of you, dear Henry. I most certainly will. I'll have three or four, or maybe more.
0: But you take the old tube.
8: Because they happen to be my tube of polo, dear Henry. Have one. Mm.
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0: presents Jimmy Clitheroe as the Clitheroe Kid, with Peter Sinclair, Patricia Burke, Leonard Williams, Danny Ross, and Diana Day in...
1: When Grandad Papered the Parlor.

0: Susan. I'm so mad I could say something really naughty. Bloomers. There, I've said it.
1: Oh, stop acting like a big baby. You have everybody in the bus staring at us.
0: Well, you stare back and frighten them.
1: Look, just because you're angry, there's no need to be cheeky.
0: Well, I've been robbed. Swindled. I've been the victim of a conference trick.
1: All right, let's hear it. Where's all your money gone?
0: If I tell you, you won't laugh, will you?
1: Of course I won't. Go on, tell me.
0: There was a man selling toys in the open market at dinner time. He had some fire engines in boxes, and I paid him $5 for one, and you promise you won't laugh?
1: I told you I won't. Go on.
0: Well, when I opened the box in school, instead of a fire engine, all I found was a toy pram with no wheels on.
1: A toy pram? Oh, what a scream.
0: Oh, you said you wouldn't laugh.
1: Oh, aren't you a silly Billy?
0: Well, no wonder when I've got a sister with a face like a goat.
1: If you're going to be rude, you can sit by yourself.
0: All right, then I'll sit in this seat behind you. And you better go upstairs, because you can't smoke down here.
1: I'm not smoking.
0: You will be if I set fire to your ponytail.
2: First, please. Can I have your fare, Sonny?
0: Yes. I want a cheap day workman's third-class single to Lilac Avenue. Now, where's me mummy? Oh, heck. She'll pay in front there. She's me sister.
2: Oh, right. Can I have this young lad's fare, please, miss? He doesn't seem to have any money.
1: That's right. He spent all his money on a toy pram.
2: Pram? It's a little girl in lad's clothing, you see.
0: If I could grab his ticket machine, I'd punch his nose for him.
2: Well, come on, miss. Come on. Are you going to pay the lad's fare or not?
1: All right, I will. If he asks me nicely.
0: What? You rotten thing. I'll bash you.
1: Go on. Ask me nicely before you get thrown off the bus.
0: Oh, don't it make you sick? Susan, dear, would you kindly pay my bus fare for me? Please?
1: Yes, I will, brother dear. I'll get it with mine.
0: Good. That's a single to Lilac Avenue for me, mister, and a single to the dog's home for her.
3: I'm never going to catch that train.
4: What are you looking for now, my dear?
3: Well, I put a clean handkerchief down somewhere. Where is it?
5: It's here, Mrs. Clifford. I'm afraid I was sitting on it.
3: Oh, thank you, Theodore. I'll just pop it in my handbag. My handbag. Oh, where on earth has that got to?
4: No. Don't panic. I'll find it. A handbag can't get up and walk away. Stand up, Theodore. Well, you're not sitting on the handbag. Right, sit, boy, sit.
3: Oh, that'll do, Father. It's very kind of Theodore to wait for me and run me to the station. Oh, now, where is that handbag?
4: It's here, Pat, under Theodore's Macintosh.
5: Oh, I do beg your pardon. I slipped it off when I came in. It's quite warm in here. Cold outside, but warm in here.
4: Thank you, Mr. Weatherman.
3: Father, save your funny remarks till I've caught that train to Glasgow. Although why I'm traipsing all the way up there, I just don't know.
5: Well, it isn't every day your young cousin, Mary, has twin baby girls. At least I hope not.
4: Well, she'll only need you for a few days, Pat, till she gets settled at home again.
3: Oh, well, I hope so, Father. Oh, now I must finish my packing. Where's that silk blouse?
5: Is this it, Mrs. Clifford?
3: That's me nighty, Theodore. Oh, here it is. Now, I'll just pop upstairs to make coat before Jimmy gets home.
5: It's quite a job getting a woman off on a journey, isn't it, Mr. Sinclair?
4: It is, when another old woman keeps hiding her things.
6: Hello, Grandad. Hello, Mr. Craythorpe.
4: Hello, my dear. Well, your mother's off to Glasgow.
6: I know. She phoned the office and told me.
5: I hope James gets home before she has to leave.
6: Oh, he's here. He's gone upstairs to hide his pram.
4: What's that?
6: He paid 5 shillings on the market for what he thought was a toy fire engine, and it turned out to be a pram with no wheels on.
5: Well, you couldn't put many fires out of the pram, could you? Not unless you squirted the baby's bottle.
0: Why, you're going to Glasgow. It'll be freezing up there. You'll have a red nose for the rest of your life.
3: Don't be silly, Jimmy.
0: Well, it could happen. I mean, Grandad lived up there in his dad's pub, and look what he did to him.
6: I must tell you about Jimmy's new toy.
3: I've seen it. I caught him hiding it in his drawer.
0: Listen to Sister Big Mouth. Why don't you go and shout it in the street? Jimmy Clitheroe's got a toy pram.
4: So that'll do, Jimmy. So, you've been wasting your money again, have you?
0: But, Grandad, it was for a fire engine.
3: Don't interrupt when your Grandad's talking.
5: Yes, James. Good advice never comes amiss. It's far better to keep a still tongue in a wise head than go on talking
4: oh,
5: when you're...
4: Oh, shut up, Theodore. You're blabbering on me like that ninny Alfie Hall. Oh, I'm sorry, Susan.
6: That's all right, Grandad.
4: Now, listen, my boy. You've wasted five bob on a useless toy. Oh, I know you were tricked. But there's always somebody trying to do you out of your hard-earned cash if you're stupid enough to let them. It's happened to me more than once.
5: Yes, James. A fool and his money are soon parted.
4: What was that, Theodore?
0: He said you were a fool.
5: I said no such thing. Go on, Mr. Sinclair.
4: Always be sure of what you're getting for your money, my boy. Quality always counts. No one can make a silk purse out of a sow's ear. So you might not been buying a pig in a poke. You understand me?
0: I would if I was Dan Archer.
3: Talking about money reminds me, Father. I'm having the front room decorated on Wednesday. Now, here's the £20 to pay for it.
4: Well, thanks, Pat. I didn't know you'd finally decided to have it done. Are you having Benson's in there, Kate?
3: Yes, I've discussed it all with Mr. Benson. He knows exactly what I want. Just give him the okay to get started.
4: I'll tell him tomorrow. Seems a lot of money, though. I only paid 12 guineas the last time the room was done.
0: Was that when Bonnie Prince Charlie slept here?
3: Quiet. Come on, Theodore. It's time I was going.
0: But you still haven't told me why you're going to Glasgow.
5: The reason your mother is going to Glasgow is because her cousin has got two little baby girls.
0: Girls? You're not bringing them back here, are you, Mum?
6: Why not? On Sunday afternoons, you could push them round the park in your toy pram.
0: Is that so? If I pushed you round in a pram, everybody would sing, "She might have been a beautiful baby." But, look at her now.
4: Harry, I'm furious about this. You can trust nobody these days.
7: Well, that's life, Pete. You put your trust in another fella's interrogations. Then, at the crucible moment, he does you well in the eye behind your back.
4: Well, that's the last time I lent Paddy Ryan any money. The next time he owes for his digs, his landlady can sling him out with pleasure.
7: Oh, no, I appreciate your sentiments, Pete. But there are accentuating circumstances. When you lent Paddy that 10 quid in the boozer, he didn't know he was going to get the boot on the building site.
4: All I know is, he said he'd pay back the money within 24 hours out of his last week's wages.
7: And he would have done, if his foreman hadn't found out about his little misdemeanor.
4: Ah, he must have been mad. Trying to claim sick pay for a week when all the time he'd been at Manchester races. I'll never see that money again.
7: Oh, now, Pete. Paddy gave his word as a true shamrock basher that he would send you that 10 quid as soon as he's humping his hod again, back in his native Ballykelly.
4: But that'll be too late, man. That was some of Pat's money for the decorating, and she said the job's got to be finished by the time she gets back from Glasgow.
7: Well, I've lent it to you myself, and I'm a bit short this week. I've promised to pay for my old dad's new suit. He doesn't half need one. He keeps getting drafts in funny places, you know.
4: Well, come on then, Harry. Maybe we can solve my problem over a pint at the Rose and Crown.
7: Aye, after you, Pete. Heard any news from Pat yet?
4: No, Harry. She said she'd phone about midweek. Maybe tomorrow.
7: Oh!
0: Oh, Grandad, you trod on me tooties.
4: Jimmy, were you listening behind this door?
0: No. I dropped a sixpence and I was bent down trying to find it.
4: Oh, well, if you've lost it, don't try tapping me for a replacement.
0: Well, it wouldn't do any good. Now the pigs escaped from the poke.
4: What?
0: Now the sow's run away to Ireland to make a silly hot of silk purse.
4: Now, look, I don't know how much you heard just now.
0: It's all right, Grandad. I'm sorry for you because it wasn't your fault. You can't help being a fool.
4: What?
0: He's been parted from his money.
7: Hey, careful, Jim. Any minute now you'll be feeling the weight of your granddad's boot on your posterity.
0: Grandad wouldn't do that to me. Not when I thought of the answer to his problem.
7: What are you talking about?
0: If Mum won't be back for 3 days and you haven't enough money for the decorators, the answer's simple. Do it yourself.
7: What?
0: With the £10 you've still got, I'll bet you can buy all the paper you want. All you have to do is to make your own face with flour. But don't use self-raising flour. You finish up with very lumpy walls.
7: Oh, well, I suppose I could do the decorating myself. I never get it finished before Pat gets back.
0: We'll get some help. You'll give him a hand, won't you, Mr. Whittle?
7: Of course I will, Jim.
0: And we could get the famous expert on decorating.

0: shirt on decorating? Picasso Crathorpe?
1: Crathorpe? I thought he went in for more manly pursuits, like pegging rugs and tatting tea towels.
0: He's very good at decorating, and he takes it seriously. Do you know, he wears a black beret and a floppy bow tie just to paint his sister's fingernails.
1: Well, we can manage without Crathorpe, Jimmy. Look, Pete, you get the wallpaper tomorrow, and we'll start after tea. I'm sure we'll cope all right. Do you know, I've always fancied myself as an inferior decorator.
0: Yeah, and don't forget you'll need a very good labourer, and I just happen to know the right fella.
1: Oh, do you?
0: Yep, he's keen, he's clever, doesn't mind getting dirty, and five bob an hour is all I want.
1: Alfie, as the French say, just firm as your cake hole. I tell you, the paper matches up like this.
2: Well, are you sure? I mean, on that edge, it's a big piece of metal. On this other edge, it's a little piece of metal. So if you join a big piece of metal to a little piece of metal, what have you got?
0: Lopsided flowers.
3: Hey, look! Will you hurry up with the next length of paper? I've been standing in this ladder so long, I'm beginning to feel like Edmund Hillary.
1: Hang on, Pete. We're just having a lecture on petals from Percy Throwback here.
2: Well, I'm sure I'm right. You can't have petals that funny shape, can you, Jimmy?
0: Why not? I've seen oblong petals with square corners.
2: Get away. What sort of petals are they?
0: Bicycle petals.
2: Oh, they're very funny. I like that.
3: What's all this giggling about?
2: Oh, it's a joke, Mr. Sinclair. What's that is that's oblong with square corners?
3: Oh, I don't know. What are they?
2: It's bicycle wheels. That's all right.
1: Hey, Jim, pass me that brush while I give him a pasting.
0: Oh, don't be like that with Alfie. After all, when he came round here tonight to see our Susan, he didn't expect to finish up working, did he, Alfie?
2: No, I expected to finish up snogging. Just sitting in here, I mean, with Susan, with the light out, naked. Holding Susan's neck, your hand. Would anybody like a toffee?
3: Look, we've been at it an hour and all we've stuck on is one piece. Are you three having a strike meeting or something? Alfie, either cut out the comedy or clear off.
1: Hey, don't go on a jock like that. Look at him. He's getting so mad, his ladder's wobbling. Hey, Jim, the phone's ringing.
0: I'll go and answer it.
3: Now, if I'm not troubling you, perhaps we could cut another length of paper before your tea break.
0: Hello, Clitheroe's Funhouse here.
4: Oh, it's you, Jimmy.
0: Oh, Mum, how's things up in Glasgow? Have you had any haggis butties yet?
4: Oh, very funny, very funny. Look, is everything all right down there?
0: Oh, yes, we're having a ball. You should see the blokes decorating. No wonder Charlie Drake wants to retire.
4: Decorators at this time in the evening? Well, you can tell Mr. Benson he's not going to charge any overtime on his bill.
0: Mr. Benson? Oh, Mr. Benson, he's not here. There's another man in charge.
4: Oh. Well, I think I'd better speak to him.
0: Oh, I don't think you can. He's very busy at the moment, up a ladder.

0: Mr. Claythorpe. How does this room look now?
1: Not bad, if you want to imagine you're living with Steptoe and Son.
2: Jehovah, Mr. Claythorpe, it's very good. Now, come on, but be honest. Now, what do you think?
1: I think it's garish, flamboyant, and totally offensive to good taste.
2: You see, I knew you'd like it.
0: I know what's the matter, Mr. Claythorpe. You're upset because we didn't ask you to help, aren't you?
1: Nonsense. I couldn't care less.
0: And because Mr. Whittle told you to keep quiet about the money, or he'd give you a mouthful of hobnail boot.
1: Don't be ridiculous, James. It's no affair of mine how you deceive your mother. I shall not enlighten her.
2: What did he say, Jimmy?
0: He's going to keep his mouth shut.
1: Yes, I am, and I'm going. I'll call round later when Mrs. Clither is back.
2: Yeah, well, cheerio, Mr. Claythorpe.
1: Good day, Alfred. James.

0: and a cracker basket.
1: Hello, Mr. Greathorpe. Thanks for calling.
2: You know, he's no fool, Mr. Greathorpe, isn't he?
1: Give over. He's a bigger twit than you are.
0: You are?
1: Well, tell him the old sob stuff and he's a dead mug. The other night I told him such a sad story. There were great big tears running down his great big conk.
2: Right. Why, well, what did he tell him?
1: About the time when our Susan was very unhappy.
2: Well, Susan? But unhappy?
1: Yes. It was very sad, Alfie. Every night she used to lie in bed, sobbing her heart out.
2: Oh, poor Susan.
1: She wouldn't eat. She was just wasting away.
2: Oh, Jimmy, don't.
1: Yes, she was down to a mere 15 stone. And all because she was longing for some wonderful man to come along and make her life really worth living.
2: Oh, poor Susan. When was she like this?
1: Ever since she met you.
2: What a tragedy you are. You're cheeking. I'll thump you for that. Come here.
1: I was only kidding, Alfie.
2: Yeah, but I'm dead serious. You come here.
1: You come in here and I'll throw this cushion at you.
2: Yeah, I said come here, will you?
1: Keep away. I'll rat your back for it. Take that. You coward. You ducked. Mind of a blooming soft cushion. Where did it go?
2: It's not that bottle of ink over on the mantelpiece.
1: Where? Oh, heck. All over Grandad's new wallpaper. Oh, don't just stand there. Lick it off.
2: Get over, I can't do that. I thought my tongue would go blue.
1: Well, pretend you've been eating bilberry pie.
2: Oh, don't be daft.
1: Look, you caused the accident. What are you going to do about it?
2: Well, I could wait till the ink dries and get a rubber. I caused the accident.
1: Well, I'm glad you admit it.
2: Oh, no, you don't. No, you threw the cushion.
1: And you ducked. Oh, we're in trouble now. Did we use all that wallpaper up?
2: Yeah, there's only this little tiny bit left. Why?
1: If we had enough to cover that stain up... Oh, of course, that's it. Alfie, bring that piece of wallpaper and go and get your motorbike started up.
2: All right, Jimmy, but what are we going to do?
1: We're going to the shop where Grandad got his wallpaper. Come on, we haven't got all day.
2: All right, hey, but Jimmy, what if Susan comes home? Well, I'm not here when I should have been.
1: Oh, I'll tell her you're ill.
2: Ill?
1: Yeah, I'll say you fell in the whitewash bucket and got the touch of distemper.
3: Now, look here, Sonny, we'll get nowhere at all if you keep gabbling on like that.
1: But it's urgent. It's so urgent, it's a matter of life or large lumps on me sit upon. I'll tell you again, mister.
3: Look, you're only a lad. It takes a grown-up to explain these things properly. Now, what is it, sir?
2: Well, it's simple, you see. We only have one little piece left, and his granddad's out fishing all day, so we're going to see Mr. Cresthorpe, but he doesn't know yet, because if he did, he might not, so we'll have to be very tactful. Yeah, are you waiting to show?
3: I'm sorry, Sonny, I did you an injustice. You tell me.
1: We wanted some wallpaper, quick, just like the little piece we had for a sample.
3: Well, I'll see what I can do for you. Now, where's this little piece of wallpaper you mentioned?
2: Well, I can tell you that.
3: Well, go on, then.
2: Well, I was holding it in my hand while I steered my motorbike, and I saw a fella man in the street, so I lifted one hand up to wave to him, and it was the one holding the piece of wallpaper. It blew away.
3: It blew away?
2: It blew away.
3: All the duck tails. Why didn't you use your brains?
1: They couldn't. They blew away.
3: Well, if you haven't got a sample, how can I let you have the right wallpaper?
2: Well, easy. I'll describe it for you. It's had big petals and little petals, and they weren't oblong ones, because you only find them on baskets.
3: Well,
2: pardon?
3: No. Just go and have a walk around the shop, will you?
2: All right, then, if you say so.
3: Look, Sonny, is your friend completely balmy?
1: He must be. He's courting me sister.
3: Well, before he sends me right round the bend, what about this wallpaper?
1: Well, we want some the same as me granddad got from here the other day. That should help you.
3: I get dozens of customers every week buying paper. How can you expect me to remember any particular one?
1: I'll bet you remember this one. He called you a mean old skinflint because you wouldn't knock anything off for cash.
3: Oh, yes. The Scots gent in the kilt, I remember him. He bought one of our floral patterns. Oh, yes, I remember that paper very well.
1: Oh, good.
3: Because it was the last of that pattern we had in stock.
1: Oh, heck. You mean you've got none of it left?
3: Yes, and it's out of print as well.
1: Well, we've got to get some. It's urgent. with a bottle of ink.
2: Yeah, I'll tell you all about it. It started when Susan met me and lost 15 stone. And we
1: Alfie, don't bother. Just nip round to the chemist for some sticking plaster.
2: Yeah, over which I'll stick sticking plaster on your wall.
1: It's not for our wall. It's for my sit-upon.
3: Look, do I take it you want the paper to cover up an ink stain on the wall?
1: Yes, where the mantelpiece is.
3: Well, that's a very simple answer to your problem. Why don't you go contemporary?
1: What do you mean, mister?
3: One wall of the room different from the rest. It's all the rage nowadays. Very popular.
1: Oh, yes. Mr. Craythorpe has that in his front room. Oh, thanks a lot, mister. You've saved me life.
3: Oh, that's all right, sonny. It's a pleasure. And if I may say so, we'd have solved the problem much quicker if you'd come on your own and not with, M.
1: Oh, I had to bring Alfie with me. I mean, I can pick the paper, but, I need a mug to pay for it.
2: Well, I must say, Jimmy, that now that he's finished, this loom looks proper posh with that one wall different.
1: Yes, you're right, Alfie. Right, Mr. Craythorpe, take your penny off. You've done a very good job.
0: Thank you, Jane. I only did it because you had that unfortunate accident when you were filling your fountain pen to do your homework.
2: Get away, that when he threw the cushion, me lad.
0: What is the matter, Alfred?
1: It's all right, Mr. Craythorpe. It's his leg. He gets cramp in it. It happens with his head as well.
0: You needn't be so facetious, James. You've still got this redecorating to explain away.
1: Look, according to Mam's letter, she'll be back from Glasgow before Grandad's back from his fishing. That's all I want.
0: Well, I wish you luck with your little scheme. I think you're going to need it.
1: I've told you, if I can have a word with me mum first, I've got nothing to worry about.
4: Hello, is anyone in?
1: Oh, heck, she's back. I'll come in there, Mum. Stay here, you two.
2: You don't worry. We're not going to put our heads in your mum's mouth. Get Mrs. Lyons there.
5: Hello, son. I'm back home again.
1: Mum, is it really you? For a minute, I thought it was Elizabeth Taylor.
5: You are?
1: You look so young. Anybody would think you were a young girl of 21. Not a mum, Mum.
5: What are you talking about?
1: I was saying to Mr. Craythorpe and Alfie earlier on, you're so modern, not old-fashioned. You with it?
5: With it?
1: Yes, I said to him, Mum likes to be up to date, Mum does. It wouldn't surprise me if Mum was dead keen on different wallpaper in one room. You know, what we call, contemptuous.
5: Yes, I know what you mean. Well, I am. That's why I ordered it.
1: Yes, I said you'll never catch Mum wearing red flag. You ordered it?
5: Yeah, with Mr. Benson. I hope he's done what I told him.
1: You mean, different walls?
5: Here, let me see what sort of a job he's made of it. Oh, hello, Theodore, Alfie.
6: Hello, Mrs. Clitheroe.
2: Goodbye, Mr. Clitheroe. Well, I thought I'd go on before the fight starts. I'm the telly. From the Albertolis. Yeah, I'm at the paper, the boxing. The army versus Jimmy. The Germans.
1: Alfie, why don't you slow your tongue down so your brain can catch up with it?
5: Alfie, Jimmy. Now let me look at this room. Oh,
1: what did I tell you, Mr. Craythorpe?
0: James, I don't know how you do it.
5: Oh, it's much better than I ever expected. I'm so pleased. What does Grandad think of it, Jimmy?
1: He, hasn't really said, has he, Mr. Craythorpe?
0: Hasn't said what, James?
1: Never mind. It'll be all right as long as somebody tells him what to say before he says it.
5: Oh, there's Father coming up the path.
1: I'll, just go and tell him you're here, Mum.
5: All right, love. Isn't it nice, Theodore?
3: Ah, well, there you are, Jimmy. Your mother back yet?
1: Yes, Grandad, but before you say hello to her, I want to tell you about the good deed I've done.
3: What's that?
1: Well, since you went out this morning, I found out that Mum likes that, temporary decorating.
3: What? You mean using different wallpaper?
1: Yeah, that's what she wanted in the front room.
3: Oh, dear. I bet you'll be very disappointed.
1: No, she's very pleased. And she'll kiss you when she finds out how much you've saved out of her £20.
3: But I don't understand. You say she wanted the front room done contemporary.
1: Yeah, and that's what she's got. I borrowed £2 off Alfie and got one wall redone with different paper.
3: Oh, I see. And you say she's very pleased with it.
1: Oh, she'll tell you herself in a minute. But first of all, We'd better get the books straight. Now, you got £10 back from Paddy Ryan this morning.
4: That's right. So if I pay Alfie £2 out of the £10, that leaves a profit for your mother of...
1: £7.10.
4: Wait a minute. What about the other £10, Bob?
1: Well, surely it's not much to pay me for what I've done to make me mum happy.
4: might have known. Well, for once you've considered other people's feelings and done something good. All right, here you have, son. £10.
1: Oh, thanks, Grandad. You're a pal.
5: What's that you've given Jimmy, Father?
4: Oh, hello, Pat. Well, just a little reward of £10 for being a good boy.
5: Oh, good. Now Jimmy can buy a bottle of ink to replace the one he's knocked over, can't you, love?
1: Yes, Mama. Oh, heck. Somebody squealed. Who was it?
2: Well, you tell him, Mr. Greythorpe. I dare.
0: I'm afraid Alfred let your secret out, James, about the quarrel and the ink stains.
4: Jimmy, what does this mean?
1: After you finish with me, Grandad, I'll probably be going out to buy half a dozen bottles. Smelling salts, iodine, nerve tonic, backache pills, liniment.

0: is involved with the Clitheroe Kid this week, where Peter Sinclair as grandfather, Patricia Burke as mother, Leonard Williams as both Theodore Craythorpe and Harry Whittle, Danny Ross as Alfie Hall, and Diana Day as Susan. Also appearing was Brian Truman. The recorded program, written by Frank Roscoe, was produced by James Casey and starred Jimmy Clitheroe as the kid himself.
1: You guess what happened? Grandad made me give him the money back, all 10 bob of it, and all because Alfie blabbed. Anyway, Alfie said he was sorry and offered to make it up to me by giving me a shilling to clean his motorbike every time it got dirty. And now he's complaining just because I cleaned it 3 times today during a thunderstorm.

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1: Time to meet the men from the ministry. You're invited once again to jump aboard the bureaucratic bandwagon with Norma Ronald, Ronald Baddeley, Garrard Green, John Graham, and the men from the ministry, Richard Murdoch and Derek Giler. Our story this week begins not in the hurly-burly of the General Assistance Department, but in more elegant areas of government. Lord Stilton is one of that magic circle who can truly be said to be ruining the country. Who can truly be said to be running the country. He's sitting in his vast office awaiting a visitor.
2: Sir Gregory Pitkin, sir.
3: Come in, Pitkin. Sit down, my dear fellow.
4: Oh, thank you, sir. Splendid office you have here. I do like your mink carpet.
3: Oh, good, good. We're always on the lookout for new ways of spending public money, you know. Well, I suppose you're wondering why I sent for you.
4: Well, if it's an earldom or some other recognition of my achievements, then I can only say thank you, Lord Stilton. Of course, I've never asked for promotion,
3: Very wise saves disappointment.
4: Oh.
3: As you know, there's to be a big international conference in Paris next week.
4: Ah, yes, yes. Something to do with space, isn't it?
3: Correct. The United Nations is anxious to avoid future squabbles over possession of the various planets.
4: Quite right. Keep the fighting on our own planet, where it belongs.
3: Well, man will soon reach Venus. So, next week's conference will allot areas of that planet to all countries who are anxious to bid.
4: Ah, then we must get all we can, eh?
3: No. Quite the reverse. Oh. We don't want any part of it. The expense, you see. We can hardly afford to send trains to Birmingham, never mind spaceships to Venus.
4: Well, that's what I meant. We shan't be putting in a bid.
3: Well, of course we'll be putting in a bid. No. Dear me. We can't lose face by admitting we don't want it. Our delegates will bid for every section of that planet.
4: But what happens if we get some?
3: Disaster. Apart from the expense, we'd have to sit through another of those TV space shots.
4: Then what's the answer, sir?
3: The answer, Pitkin, is to send to this conference two delegates who are so totally incompetent that although they're seen to be doing their best, they're absolutely guaranteed to fail.
4: Yes.
3: The problem is, where can we find two men who are really and utterly hopeless?
4: No problem there, sir.
3: Oh?
4: I have two men in my department who were born to do this.
3: Indeed? Well, who are they?
4: Lennox Brown and Lamb. Two of my worst men. Lennox Brown started at the top and has worked his way downwards ever since. Lamb, on the other hand, has risen without trace.
3: What are their credentials?
4: Last week, they were responsible for torpedoing the Prime Minister's yacht, also for having Nelson's column sprayed with plum jam. And that was only the Monday. On Tuesday...
3: Oh, splendid, Pitkin, splendid. You've said enough. They're clearly ideal for the job. They must represent us at the conference.
4: They'll return empty-handed, I promise. Everything they touch turns to dust.
1: And so we nip down the corridors of power, down, right down, to the General Assistance Department. Here, Lennox Brown and Lamb, with the help of Secretary Mildred, are discussing the financial crisis.
5: It isn't fair, one. Most people have a little money left at the end of the month. I always have a lot of months left at the end of the money.
6: Look, old chap, if you're temporarily embarrassed, I'll bend the rules a little. You can take a short-term loan from the petty cash box.
5: I've looked in there, one. There's nothing but two foreign coins, four of your IOUs, and a badge saying, "Freak out, fellows, it's Friday."
2: Why don't you put in for a rise, Mr. Lamb?
5: I can't. I'm only grade M, and we're not due for a rise till 1980.
2: It's a blooming shame. It's exploitation of the workers, that's what it is.
5: I must say, it's not much of a salary. I mean, £8 goes nowhere these days. Often it's all spent at the end of the first week.
2: Well, we can't have you going without lunch. You can share my prune yogurt, Mr.
5: Oh,
2: Lamb.
5: Oh, Mildred, that is kind of you.
2: Well, we've got to help each other, haven't we?
6: Quite right, Mildred. Well done, well done, yes. Right, well, I'm off to my club now. Take an early lunch.
5: Mm-hmm.
6: Yes, give me more time for my brandy and cigars.
2: Yeah, you're taking a bit of a chance, aren't you, sir, going off early as this? What if Sir Gregory sees you?
6: Well, what if he does? Great loud-mouthed bully, it doesn't frighten me.
7: Ah, Lennox Brown. Off early for lunch.
6: No, Sir Bully.
7: Mr. Gregory. Yeah.
6: No, I never go as soon as this, sir.
4: Oh, why not? I think you should. Take a long lunch break. What about you, Lamb? Why don't you go off and have a leisurely lunch, too?
5: I can't afford lunch this week, Sir Gregory.
4: Oh, dear me. We'll have to see about that. Can't have my top executives in financial straits. You're impecunious, eh?
5: No, I'm all right in myself. It's just that I haven't any money.
6: Can we help you, Sir Gregory?
4: Yes, I have an important job for you both.
6: Oh, yeah?
4: You're to go to Paris next week to represent Britain at the International Space Conference.
6: I'm sorry, Sir Gregory, for a moment. It sounded as if you said we were to represent Britain at a conference.
4: That's exactly what I did say. You've been selected for... Well, how shall I put it? Your special personal qualifications.
5: You could knock me down with a feather.
4: That's one of them, yes. It should relieve your cash problem, Lamb. There'll be plenty of money for expenses.
5: Oh, how absolutely splendid.
6: And you did say Paris, Sir Gregory?
4: I did.
6: Yes, my... Well, it's the best time to go there, too.
4: Well, the best time to go is when you're young. But it'll still have something to offer you.
5: What exactly are we to do at the conference, Sir Gregory?
4: Well, you're to put forward reasons why Britain should be allotted parts of the planet Venus when man lands there. I'm sure you'll think of something. The main thing is to handle this with your usual tact and expertise.
6: Yes.
4: Just like the 101 other jobs you've covered in the last few years.
6: Yes, well, now you leave it to us, Sir Gregory.
4: That's exactly what I am doing, Lennox Brown.
6: Right.
4: All the details are in this file.
6: Yes.
5: Will there be much paperwork, Sir Gregory?
4: Well, there's bound to be a certain amount, yes.
5: I was wondering if we could take Miss Mervyn. We've always worked as a team.
4: Do you speak French, Miss Mervyn?
2: No, sir.
4: Do you know Paris at all?
2: No, sir.
4: Good, then take her by all means.
2: Oh, I've never been overseas before. Well, apart from the Isle of Wight.
6: Mildred, the Isle of Wight is not overseas.
2: Well, you try walking there.
5: I say this will be fun. Will I be making a speech, Sir Gregory?
4: Certainly, Lamb. That's an essential part of our plan. We want you to stand up at the conference and say the first thing that comes into your head.
6: Now, is that wise, Sir Gregory? You see, my colleague has no experience of diplomacy, you know. He quite upset those visitors from Paris last year. Kept calling them parasites.
4: Oh, dear. Well, they just didn't appreciate our English sense of fun.
6: No.
4: Well, I mustn't hold you up. You'll have a great deal to do before next week.
6: Yes,
4: now,
6: sir,
4: remember,
6: yes,
4: we want you to be yourselves at the conference.
5: Oh, you can use
4: just speak and act naturally.
6: Naturally.
4: As you always do.
6: Yes, indeed.
4: Good luck.
6: Good luck.
2: Me mum and dad went to France once. Day trip to Boulogne.
5: Did they enjoy it, Mildred?
2: Oh, yeah. But Dad drank so much on the boat, Mum had to pay duty on him to get him back in the country.
6: Still can't understand why Sir Gregory chose us.
5: He obviously feels we have something special, something the others haven't got.
6: Oh, well, that's true, of course. I mean, but it was odd to see him smiling, wasn't it? You know, I mean, he hasn't smiled like that since you trapped your hand in the franking machine.
5: Well, I feel it's a great honour. Just think, the sort of things we've been doing for Britain, we'll now be doing for the world.
1: A week later, our heroes are almost ready to leave. In the office, Richard Lamb is making a last-minute check. Has he packed all the essentials?
5: I think I've got everything. Mosquito nets, quinine, sterile water, packet of tea. One thing that worries me, man, how are we going to manage with the language?
6: Oh, gracious me, we'll be all right, too. Most of these French chaps speak English. At least the better sort do.
5: Yeah, yes.
6: But just to be on the safe side, of course, I'm taking this phrase book, you see.
5: Oh, may I see it?
6: Yes, do. Have a look at that.
5: Simple French phrases for all the things you need.
6: Yes.
5: In the hotel.
6: Mm-hmm.
5: I asked for a room overlooking the public park, the ornamental gardens, the riverbank, the statue of Queen Victoria.
6: Must have proper quarters.
5: You have given me a room overlooking the refuse dump, the railway sheds, the knacker's yard, the cemetery, the prison, the septic tank.
6: No idea of town planning, these people, you know.
2: My mum's a bit worried about my going to Paris. My auntie Glad had an experience there.
5: Did she?
2: Mm. This Frenchman came up behind and pinched her in the Tuileries.
5: I expect he was one of those free Frenchmen. I'm sorry.
6: Now, don't you worry, Mildred. Stay close to me and you'll be all right.
5: Yes. What about our geranium? Will it be all right while we're away?
2: Yes, sir. My boyfriend Bernard's going to come in and water it every day.
6: Is he? Mm-hmm. Oh. Well, I hope he doesn't water it the way he did last time. Standing on the desk and sloshing it from the fire bucket.
2: Oh.
6: And, Mildred, what about urgent and important phone calls?
2: Oh, that's all right, sir. I told your bookie you're away.
6: Good. Well, as we don't leave for the airport for another hour, we may as well spend the time usefully.
2: Righty-ho, sir.
6: A strong cup for me with seven lumps. And Mr. Lamb's weak and milky as usual.
1: The supping of beverages during office hours is not, of course, confined to the General Assistance Department.
3: Can I pour you another cup, Pitchkin?
4: Oh, I'm not sure that I should, but, well, it's such a good brandy. Perhaps I will.
3: You know, I always feel keeping it in the teapot gives it an extra bouquet. It looks better, too, if junior staff come in.
4: Yes, quite. And I came up to tell you, Lord Stilton, that my two chaps have arrived in Paris. I just heard.
3: Oh, good, good.
4: I'm absolutely confident, sir, they'll get through the whole week without putting a foot right.
3: I hope so.
4: Well, according to my information, they're running true to form. At London Airport, they got caught up in the luggage chute. Lamb ended up with second-class baggage stamped on the seat of his trousers.
3: Splendid, splendid.
4: And after that, they were found in an aircraft about to take off for Brazil. And as Lennox Brown had jammed the catch of his safety belt, the whole seat had to be removed, with him in it, and placed on the Paris plane.
3: Oh, capital, capital. It seems you've made a shrewd choice, Pitkin. It's absolutely vital the conference shouldn't award Britain any part of the planet Venus.
4: Rest assured, Lord Stilton, my two chaps won't even be awarded a key to the men's washroom. Come to think of it, they'll look even worse than usual. All the other countries will have sent their best brains. They want to succeed.
1: Well, that's what Sir Gregory thinks. But in Washington...
8: What I don't understand, sir, is why you nominated Hiram J. Searsucker to represent us at the Paris conference. He always struck me as a no-good bum.
3: I am cognizant of that fact, Senator. I chose Searsucker because he is a bum.
8: We have just one seat at this conference and you put a bum in it?
3: Sure, we don't want a part of Venus. We can't afford it, but we can't admit that.
8: You mean you sent Searsucker because you hope he'll fail?
3: I sent Searsucker because I know he'll fail.
1: And in the Kremlin, 28A, Red Square, Moscow.
9: Who have you sent to represent our great country in Paris, comrade?
10: Hold on to your balalaika, Igor. I have sent comrade Nikarsov.
9: You sent Nikarsov? That Muchik? That fool who thought a Soviet was a table napkin? That idiot who told Mr. Brezhnev he was a red square?
10: That is him. The man who tried to form the Moscow Young Conservatives Club.
9: But if you've sent him to Paris, you'll be sent to Siberia. Or worse, to our embassy in Kensington.
10: No, Igor, we don't want a part of Venus. We can't afford it. So he is the perfect representative. Have another vodka.
1: Finally, let's see what's happening in China by peeking behind the scenes.
11: Hello, Mr. Wong speaking.
12: Ah, I'm glad to know I have Wong number. With regard to Paris conference, you have sent who?
11: Yes, I have done so.
12: Pardon?
11: I have sent who to Paris? Honorable Mr. Who?
12: You sent who? But he is our biggest cretin. Knows nothing about space. He thinks moon made of cheese and Mars made of chocolate.
11: We do not want planet Venus. Better save our honorable Chinese money. More flight life for honorable Chinese people.
1: Thus, there assembles in Paris a collection of idiots unparalleled since... well, since the last international conference. Can our heroes outstupid the competition? They've arrived in their Paris hotel and are settling down like the experienced travelers they are.
5: I'm going to complain to the manager. They've given me that tiny little bedroom over there with a bed like a wooden bench.
6: Oh, don't be daft, too. That's not your bedroom, that's the lift.
5: Oh. I wondered why people kept coming in and out while I was changing.
2: Oh, here, don't we have to alter our watches now we're on the continent?
5: Alter our watches? Whatever for?
2: Well, it's your continental time, isn't it? Mm. I mean, we have to put our watches backwards or forwards or something, don't we?
6: Oh, some people do. I've never believed in falling in with these funny foreign habits. No, my watch will remain the same, and I suggest you both do likewise.
5: Quite right, Mum.
6: Yes.
5: Well, here we are, all set for a splendid week in Paris. I am looking forward to it. French food, that lovely squidgy cheese with the soft skin. What's it called? And the nightclubs with all those gorgeous showgirls.
6: Come on, Bear.
5: Yes, I believe they do. The elegant strollers on the Champs-Élysées. Oh, I'm told it's almost as lovely as Oxford Street.
2: Oh, I wish that waiter would hurry up and take our orders. I'm starving.
6: Well, he's giving us time to study the menu, I dare say.
2: Well, he needn't bother. I'm going to have some proper food, none of this French stuff. What if they got beans on toast with chips?
6: Oh. Mildred, please, let us try to be a little more sophisticated. I mean, take advantage of the French cuisine while we have the opportunity. Will you be having frog's legs, too?
5: Oh, no, thanks. I had frog's legs once, and for days I felt terribly jumpy.
6: Yes, well, let's have some of these other continental specialities.
2: Do you understand all that French on the menu, sir?
6: Of course, Mildred, yes. I'm rather a gourmet, you know. Oh, my word, yes.
5: Here's the waiter now.
11: Will monsieur place his order?
6: Ah, yes, garçon. I think we'll have some of that to start with. You see, some of that. But just lightly grilled, of course.
11: That, monsieur?
6: Yes.
11: No. That is the name of our cabaret star.
6: Yes, of course it, yes. Now, what I meant was, beans on toast with the chips all round and a pot of tea for three.
5: Yes, and make sure you boil the water before you boil the water.
6: Yes, well, I don't suppose he's ever met high-powered delegates like us before him, no?
2: I think he was quite impressed. All the other waiters are looking at us with their mouths open.
6: It does no harm to let them know one's important, Mildred.
5: What should we do this evening, Mum?
2: Why don't we go to the theatre or something? There's one next door.
5: Oh, I'm not sure that's suitable. I believe there's a girl in the show who does a striptease with eight pigeons. And for an encore, the pigeons take their feathers off.
6: Disgusting business, yeah. What time does it begin?
1: And so next day, the delegates assemble for the first session of the conference. It's held in the magnificent Palais de Vérité, or Palace of Varieties, which is, of course, situated on the Rue de Remarque. The French don't want any part of Venus either, and have cleverly made sure they won't get any by supplying the chairman, Monsieur Bidet. The chairman must be impartial, so his country is excluded from the bidding. The opening ceremony over, Bidet is flushed with success. He takes his seat.
10: Gentlemen, as you will see from the sand-embroidered map of Venus, the planet is divided into clearly defined areas. I now call upon the senior United Kingdom delegate to state his country's claims.
5: Good luck, man.
6: Thank you very much. Mr. Chairman, gentlemen, Britain's claims are as follows. I've lost the first page of my speech.
5: Oh, I'm sorry. Yeah. Here you are.
6: Thank you. Yes. Britain's claims are as follows. 3 shirts, 4 hankies, 5 long... This isn't my speech, you idiot. It's your laundry list or something.
5: But don't lose it, man. That's important. Wait a minute. This must be your speech. I made it into a dart to throw at the Russians.
6: No. Give it a minute. My apologies, gentlemen. Britain's claims are extremely modest, so I will be brief and to the point. First, let me say this.
1: And 3 hours later?
6: Which brings me to my second point. Now, I know you won't want me to go on at length about this, so I will state it in very few words.
1: And 2 hours after that...
6: And that is why I have been as brief as possible. Now, for the moment, I conclude by assuring you that Britain will spare no expense in developing Venus for the benefit of all mankind. Indeed, the government has already set aside £7 towards this. Well, that is Britain's case, gentlemen. I thank you.
5: Oh, well done, man. Oh, that was a very amusing speech.
6: It wasn't meant to be amusing, too.
5: Wasn't it? I had my headphones switched to the Japanese translation.
4: We shall adjourn for 10 minutes.
5: Aha, here comes Mildred with the refreshments.
2: Here we are, lovely cuppers. Tea for you, Mr. Lennox Brown.
6: Sure.
2: Beef au lax for Mr. Lamb.
13: Excuse me, if you please. May I introduce myself? I am Hiram J. Searsucker. I'm the United States delegate here, one of their top diplomats. I was the brains behind Pearl Harbor, you know.
2: Blimey, we got a right one here.
6: Delighted to meet you, Mr. Searsucker. Would you care for a paste sandwich?
13: Oh, thank you. Well, I came over, Mr. Lennox Brown, because I wanted to congratulate you on your brilliant, dynamic speech just now.
6: I wouldn't have called it actually brilliant. But, well, perhaps you're right.
13: Well, take it from me, sir. I know a great statesman when I hear one. It's been a great privilege talking to you.
6: What an intelligent man.
1: The Paris conference have debated all week, the secretaries dutifully keeping minutes and the delegates cheerfully wasting hours. And on the final day, our heroes approach their breakfast in cheerful mood.
6: Morning, Tor.
5: Morning.
6: Morning, Mildred.
2: Morning, sir.
6: Yes, morning. Now, have you ordered breakfast yet?
2: Well, no, sir. There seems to be no one about.
6: Odd way to treat important guests. I know we're earlier than usual, but you'd think the staff would at least make a gesture?
5: Oh, one of the waiters made a gesture. Through the glass doors.
6: Yes. Well, voting day today. We must see that we take home a large share of Venus for Britain.
5: It's been a hectic trip, hasn't it? Oh, I wish we had more time for sightseeing. Fancy, a whole week in Paris and I haven't been to the Louvre once.
2: Poor Mr. Lamb. Well, never mind. You got a nice souvenir for your landlady. A vase, isn't it?
5: Yes, Mildred, but I had an awful time in the shop yesterday trying to explain what I wanted.
6: Well, you should have done what I always do. Describe the shape with your hands.
5: I did, but the manager went and brought me his niece.
6: Oh, dear, now where is that infernal waiter? We'll have to miss breakfast if he doesn't come soon.
5: No sign of that American, Mr. Searsucker. Looks as if he's gone to the conference already.
6: I shouldn't be surprised, you know. He's very on the ball.
5: He seems to admire you, man.
6: Oh, yes, yes. During the week, we've established what might be called a diplomatic alliance.
2: Oh, whatever's that, sir?
6: I give him some of our sandwiches and he lets me borrow his rubber. Yes, well, that's what diplomacy is all about, you see, Mildred. Oh, yes, bargaining, making deals, personal contact, you see. Yes, I finally got chatting to the chairman last night. Asked my advice before we left.
5: The chairman asked your advice, man? Mm. What about?
6: Well, he asked me the time, actually. What should stop, you see.
5: Oh.
6: But it's a start, you see. Yes, one begins to feel one has the chairman's ear.
5: I say, one, don't you think we'd better get off to the conference? It's nearly 10 o'clock.
6: Mm. Oh, good Lord, so it is. Yes, well, we'll have to miss breakfast, that's all. Now, you stay here, Mildred, and see they cross it off the bill. Join us at the conference later.
2: Righty ho, sir.
5: We'll have to hurry, one.
2: Oh, poor Mr. Lamb. He hates working on an empty tummy. I hope he doesn't rumble during the speeches.
11: Bonjour, mademoiselle.
2: Oh.
11: You will be taking your usual crunchy weeks?
2: Oh, yes, please. But you're a bit retarded this morning, aren't you? I mean, my friends had to go. It's 10 o'clock.
11: Oh, No, it is only 9 o'clock.
2: Right.
11: On the continent, we are an hour behind your English time.
2: Oh, I told them we should have altered our watches. I suppose they never noticed not having had an early start before.
11: Perhaps you would like the French breakfast today, mademoiselle. Do you fancy a roll?
2: Oh, get off, saucy.
1: Arriving an hour early, our heroes are surprised to find the conference hall empty except for the chairman, Monsieur Bidet, who, having set his watch by Lennox Brown's last night, is an hour early, too.
4: It is most strange. I cannot understand why no one is here.
5: very odd. It's 10:20.
6: Yes. Shall we wait for the other delegates, Mr. Chairman?
4: Or... Certainly not. No. I have an urgent appointment at 11, a matter which cannot be delayed, though she becomes very angry.
6: No wonder he sleeps through the afternoon, sir.
4: So, let us waste no more time. I now declare this conference in session. We shall begin at once to vote on the allocation of parts of the planet Venus. First, this northern area, the Sea of Irresponsibility.
6: I move that this should be allocated to the United Kingdom.
5: I second that.
4: Those against? None. Very well. Allocated to the United Kingdom by 2-0 with 56 abstentions. Second, the vast central plateau known as the Desert of Apathy.
5: I move that this should be allocated to the United Kingdom.
4: Thank you, gentlemen. I shall now sum up. The conference, having voted on all sections of Venus, are now irrevocably declared the whole planet to be the property of the United Kingdom.
5: I can't wait to see Sir Gregory's face when we tell him we've got the lot.
14: I will.
15: Pitkin speaking. Ah, hello, Lord Stilton. Yes, I'm expecting Lennox Brown and Lambag any minute. What? Oh, don't worry, they'll be empty-handed, all right. Ah, this sounds like them now. I'll phone you back when I've heard the whole sorry story. Come. Ah, come in, Lennox Brown, come in, Lamb.
6: Thank you, Sir Gregory, thank you.
15: Now then, you two, sit down and relax. I've poured out a couple of brandies for you.
5: Oh, very kind of you, sir. Thank you, sir.
15: Well, you need a bit of cheering up, I expect. So we didn't get any part of Venus,
5: On the contrary, Sir Gregory.
6: We've got the lot, sir.
15: Never mind, you can't win them all. You were up against stiff competition.
5: But we outsmarted them, we won every vote.
6: The planet Venus is ours.
15: Don't take it to heart, lad. What did you say?
5: Thanks to us, Britain has been allocated the whole planet.
15: No!
6: Yes, Sir Gregory.
15: Well, it isn't true. It can't be. You're joking, aren't you? Tell me it's a joke.
6: Well, I mean, see for yourself, sir. We've got the charter here.
15: Yeah! Oh. You blundering fools, you hopeless nincompoops. Give me back that brandy. You've bungled everything.
6: You mean... Britain doesn't want Venus.
15: Well, of course we don't. We can't afford it. We haven't the cash.
5: Well, that makes two of us.
15: Well, don't you see? You were meant to fail. That's why you were chosen. You know perfectly well we rely on you to let us down.
6: But surely, Sir Gregory, Venus can be used for something.
15: Yes, a place for sending sack civil servants. Apart from that, the whole planet is worthless. Just let me get my hands on you.
6: Ah, Sir Gregory, please, no need to be hasty. Throwing that typewriter will hurt it more than us.
15: Don't bank on it, Lennox Brown.
13: Oh, excuse me, but are you Sir Pitkin?
15: Who the devil are you?
13: I am Hiram J. Searsucker, sir, from the United States of America. Say, that's a pair of smart cookies you got working for you.
15: What?
13: They made history. Yes, sir, they sure hogtied the rest of us at that conference. Well, sir, I don't bear any grudges, and I'm here to buy all rights to the planet Venus off you.
15: You want to buy Venus?
13: I have a U.S. government checkbook right here, sir. Name your price.
15: Yes, well, you must realize Venus is a very valuable property, Mr. Searsucker. Very valuable.
5: But you just said it was worthless, sir.
15: Oh, sorry, Lamb. Was that your foot? Yes, Mr. Searsucker, we have elaborate plans for developing the planet.
13: 50 million?
15: 50 million?
13: Say, you drive a hard bargain. 100 million?
15: You're offering us 100 million.
13: Oh, very well. 200 million? But that's my final offer.
15: Very well, we accept.
13: Here's your check, Sir Pitkin. I'll bring in the documents later, sir. Oh, boy, just wait till the president hears this. He'll really flip.
15: Yes, I dare say he will.
6: 200 million pounds for the exchequer, sir? Well, perhaps we didn't do so badly after all.
15: Well, perhaps you didn't.
5: As we've got all this money, could I have a rise, Sir Gregory? During the last week, I've got rather used to eating.
15: Lan, you may not have a rise. How dare you?
5: I was only asking...
15: Well, don't have a rise.

In conference as the men from the ministry were Richard Murdoch and Derek Giler. Also featured were Norma Ronald, Ronald Baddeley, Garrard Green and John Graham. The script was written by Edward Taylor and John Graham, and the program was produced by Edward Taylor.

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1: The American Dairy Association, the nation's dairy farmers, present The Bob Hope Show, transcribed direct from Hollywood with Les Brown and his band of renown. 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Our singing star, Margaret Whiting. Our special guest, Burt Lancaster. And here he is, Bob Hope.
2: Thank you. Thank you. Thank you very, very much, ladies and gentlemen. Here I am again for my new sponsor, the American Dairy Association. You know, it's nice working for someone in the dairy business. If you lay an egg, they put it in a milkshake and sell it. Yes, sir, and today is Friday the 13th. And if nothing unlucky has happened to you so far, here I am. Personally, I don't believe in superstition, not since the time a fortune teller told me I was going to meet someone who was tall, dark, and musical. Then I found out Liberace was coming to dinner. You know Liberace, that's the pianist with a built-in keyboard. But here in Los Angeles, ladies and gentlemen, we've just had a census taken, and the latest figures show that we're still growing by leaps and bounds. With the traffic out here, it's the only way you can keep growing. But just think of it, a new person arriving in L.A. every 25 seconds. And of course, nobody ever leaves. How can they? In our smog, they can't find their way out. That's pretty good for an audience on instruments, but I'm sorry. I really shouldn't have said that because the Chamber of Commerce says there's no such thing as smog here. It's just smoke that refuses to leave because there's no better place to go. But they've got to admit it does get a little thick sometimes. A little thick. One couple came out here from Iowa, had a baby, and had to move back there to see what it looked like. But still, people are moving out here to California in droves. In fact, everybody's making money off the newcomers. Remember how the early wagon trains fought the Indians? Well, a caravan of tourists from Minnesota were surrounded on Highway 40 last week, and it took them 9 hours to fight off the real estate agents. Real estate agent, that's a well-dressed octopus. The minute he smells a down payment, he starts squirting ink in all directions. And they're coming in so fast, the builders are rushed to keep up. In fact, they don't bother with floors anymore. They just put up four walls and a roof and sell it. It's the only place in the world where the houses have wall-to-wall grass. And more of the people aren't bothering with houses. They just live in trailers. In fact, I saw an ad in the paper the other day. Lady with trailer wants to meet man with car. Object to get hitched. We have communities out here to fit almost every taste. For instance, if you want to be exclusive, there's Beverly Hills, where all the movie stars live. In fact, I know one actor out there who is so exclusive, he has an unlisted wife. And they're all sun worshippers there. Even the pigeons fly upside down so they can get an even tan. And no one is ever allowed to die in Beverly Hills. When you're ready to go, they just put you on a bus for Pasadena. But in spite of all the people who've come here, we're still trying to get more. All our latest advertising stunt, the latest stunt is to put pictures of movie stars on all the oranges that are shipped out of here. But I don't know how that's going to work. Can't you just imagine a henpecked husband squeezing Marilyn Monroe, Lana Turner, and Jane Russell for breakfast? Hey, Bill Goodman, what are those notes you have scrawled there? Looks like feeding of babies?
3: Well, it's babies and older folks, too, Bob. I'd like to talk for a minute about evaporated milk. For years, most every mother has known how valuable evaporated milk is for babies and for old people, too. But I'd like to point out that evaporated milk has an outstanding advantage in making so many wonderful foods. Things like homemade candy, pumpkin pie, cake frosting, for instance. Many kinds of main dishes turn out smoother, creamier. You see, evaporated milk has all the great food values of whole milk. Protein, vitamins, and minerals, especially calcium. The difference is that evaporated milk has about half the water removed. And thrifty homemakers everywhere know that evaporated milk is a money saver. This great dairy product is mighty convenient, too. 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Well, ladies and gentlemen, you never can tell what'll start your day off on the wrong foot. Now, with Bob, it was the arrival of the mailman at his home in North Hollywood this morning.
4: Here's a couple letters for you, Mr. Hope.
2: Oh, thanks, Charlie.
4: Yeah, and here's your magazines. Screen Romances, Movie Parade, Silver Screen, Hollywood Star Review, Film Fan Magazine, Hollywood Movie Idols, and Hollywood Glamour Marriage Stories. Boy, you sure go for highbrow reading, Mr. Hope.
2: Well, somebody has to keep score for Rita.
4: Look at all them magazine covers. Marilyn Monroe on every one of them.
2: Yeah.
4: Ain't them beautiful pictures of her?
2: Yeah, but they'll never top the first one. Anything else for me, Charlie?
4: No, that's a load. Coming out on a bus, I was reading a swell article in one of them magazines about you.
2: An article about me?
4: Yeah, I'll show you. See. Yeah, here it is. It's called Bob Hope, Kind, Generous, Humble, and Full Humility.
2: You're sure it's an article about me? Sounds like an application to get on the Arthur Godfrey Show.
4: And listen to this. It says, Bob is fine, sincere, sweet, honest, thoughtful, pure, noble, and true. See, Mr. Hope, you know what?
2: What?
4: Little Orphan Annie used to be my idol. Now it's you.
2: Come on, get out of here. Gee, what a fresh postman. I think I'll phone Humphrey Bogart and tell him to let his dogs out. Their lunch is coming up the street. Well, I better finish reading this article. It says, Bob is warm and friendly. When you enter his home, Bob comes bounding across the room to you, his big brown eyes shining with friendliness. Mm-hmm. Gee, what a nice sentiment. I sound like something on the label of a can of kennel ration. Gee, I'll have to try to be more friendly, to live up to this. Wonder who that can be. Oh, hello, Goodwin. Oh, I mean, hiya, Bill! Gee, it's good to see you. Come in and sit down, boy.
5: What did I do?
2: Oh, nothing at all, Bill. I just want to be friendly, that's all.
5: Yeah?
2: Sure, I just want you to know that I like you. I like you a lot.
5: Bob, I've told you 100 times I don't lend money. And when I got married, I burned my book of phone numbers.
2: Bill, I don't want a thing from you. I just want to know how you're getting along. Are you happy on the radio show?
5: Say, what are you driving at?
2: I'm just asking, that's all.
5: Because I can get other jobs, you know. 20 of shows, want a first-class announcer with a good voice and glorious rippling hair.
2: Yeah. And teeth to match. Look, Bill, I'm just trying to be friendly. I don't see why you should get sore at me.
5: Oh, you don't, huh? Well, a rehearsal yesterday, didn't you tell the sponsor that I have the face of a low-grade moron?
2: Of course not, Bill. I never told a sponsor anything like that about your face.
5: You didn't?
2: No, all I said was you can find a more intelligent expression on any mushmelon at Farmer's Market.
5: Well, that does it. Goodbye.
2: What do you mean, goodbye?
5: I knew when you started that sweet talk what you were leading up to.
2: What I'm leading up to?
5: That's right, and I'm not going to give you the chance to fire me. I quit.
2: Now, wait a minute. What about our contract?
6: Well, I don't know about your copy, but I haven't got mine anymore.
2: What became of it?
6: We ran out of paper in our towel machine. Goodbye.
2: Gee, what's the matter with everybody today? I haven't seen anybody go to pieces like that since my granddaddy tried to find a gas leak with a candle. Imagine Goodwin walking out like that.
7: Hi, Bob.
2: Oh, hello, Maggie. Come in. Sit down.
7: Thank you. You're certainly loaded with fan magazines.
2: Yeah, well, the kids like to look through them, but there's a marvelous article in this magazine that says, I ooze charm, I ooze graciousness, I ooze personality.
7: Say, that's nice oozing.
2: Don't get any on you.
7: Who wrote all this about you, Bob?
2: I don't know. The writer, the name is Pamela St. Clair.
7: You might know it would be a woman.
2: Oh, yes, I guess so.
7: Listen, Bob, what about doing some work? Are we going to rehearse this morning?
2: No, we'll have to postpone rehearsal for a while till Bill Goodwin gets over a fit of temperament.
7: Bill Goodwin?
2: Yeah.
7: Temperament?
2: Bill got out of line. There isn't room for a bullheaded, stubborn guy in this show. Not while I'm here.
7: Well, if there's no rehearsal, that leaves me with nothing to do, so I think I'll go shopping.
2: I'll go with you, Maggie. I want to drop in at Woolworths and pick out Crosby's Christmas present. Let's go. Here, give me those bundles, too.
7: Well, you're already carrying quite a stack of bundles, Bob.
2: Well, just put them on top, Maggie.
7: But, Bob, if I do that, you won't be able to see where you're going at all. Why, you'll be bumping into the homely girls, too.

0: Well, I'm only practicing for the holiday crowds. Really, Maggie, I can carry all this stuff for you.
1: Gee, Bob, why are you so sweet today?
0: Well, confidentially, it's that magazine article by Pamela St. Clair. I'm turning over a new leaf.
1: Says you.
0: No, I mean it. I'm going to help people. Be considerate. At lunch, it was the new Bob Hope that held your chair for you. When you dropped your napkin, it was the new Bob Hope who picked it up for you.
1: Yeah, and then the check came, and the old Bob Hope made me pay my half.
0: Well, I left a tip. I never did care much for the asparagus anyway. Say, you better guide me along the street, Margaret. I can't see anything over this high pile of bundles.
1: Yeah, you're really hidden behind all those packages. Oh, look, there's Bert Lancaster. Hiya, Bert.
2: Hello, Maggie. How are you, honey?
1: Oh, I'm just fine, thanks.
2: What show are you singing with now, Maggie?
1: Well, I'm on the Hope Show.
2: You mean you're still working for that Bob Hope guy?
1: That's right.
2: Boy, you must be a glutton for punishment.
1: Bob's not so bad.
2: Ah. He's a slave driver. He makes everyone who works on his show do all the chores around his house.
1: Well,
2: Listen, I happen to know it's true. I drive by Bob's house every day, and I see Bill Goodwin and Les Brown mowing the lawn and clipping the hedges. Although, come to think of it, I haven't seen him for the past couple of weeks.
1: Oh, wait till we get the well dug. We'll all be above the ground again.
2: Well, maybe I shouldn't talk about Hope this way, because I really don't know him very well. I used to see him around the country club once in a while, till he got thrown out for cheating at poker.
1: Bob was cheating?
2: No, we're pretty sure of it.
1: Well, what made you think so?
2: Oh, little things, the way he handled the cards, the way he shuffled them. One night, the spring in his coat went haywire, and his left sleeve rained aces for 10 minutes.
1: Gee, I didn't know Bob would do anything like that.
2: Yeah, that boss of yours is full of tricks. Bob is a snake in the grass, a real snake in the grass. And by the way, Maggie, who's the gentleman behind with all the bundles? Aren't you going to introduce me to him?
0: He doesn't have to. You know me better than she does.
2: Bob, I didn't realize that was you standing there.
0: Yeah, this is me, the old dartboard. How are you?
2: Well, for goodness sakes, why didn't you say something?
0: Well, if you'd given me the chance, I'd have shaken my rattles.
1: Bob, do you really cheat at cards?
0: Maggie, you've known me long enough to know better than that.
1: Did you or didn't you?
0: Well, let me put it this way. Look at my face. Do I look like a crooked card sharp? Well,
2: maybe you better put it another way.
0: Well, I'll admit I haven't been a very nice guy, Bert, but that's all changed. From now on, I'm going to be nice and thoughtful and considerate to everyone.
2: What brought this all on?
0: It's a magazine article. It's such a brilliant analysis of my true character that I'm going to try and live up to it. But I'm going to be a different person. Friend of the needy, helper of the weary, rescuer of those in distress. I don't know what more I can do.
1: You might put a keg of brandy around your neck and head for the Alps. Come on, Bob. I got to finish my shopping.
0: Okay, so long, Bert.
2: So long, folks.
0: Oh, by the way, Bert. Say, how about doing a guest shot on my show this week?
2: Fine, Bob. I'd be glad to make a little extra loot. You know, my family's beginning to show me up.
0: Your family show, yeah.
2: I got to tell you about this. This is really cute. My little daughter just sold a piece to a magazine. She got $20 for it, and she's only 7 years old.
0: Little Sousa Beth?
2: Yeah, and she uses a pen name, too.
0: A pen name? What's it called?
2: Pamela St. Clair.
0: Oh, no! And here's the singing lady from Detroit and Capitol Platters, Margaret Whiting, singing My Love, My Love.

0: We often hear about the good old days when a dozen or so relatives would descend on Grandma all at the same time, and she'd entertain them for days. It's perhaps even more of a problem for today's hostess to take care of unexpected company. Folks don't have so many spare beds as they used to. 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
1: Hey, that's well done, Bill. You really live those commercials, don't you?
0: Thanks.
1: Well, have you gotten over your little flare-up?
0: Oh, yes, sure. I feel fine now. Why should I have feelings about anything on this show? I'm only the announcer.
1: I'm glad he got over it.
2: Hey, he's pretty hard to control, isn't he, Bob?
1: Oh, Bill's a nice guy. I know a way to control him, but I hate to do it.
2: How's that?
1: Pay him more money. He's still dreaming about the big dough he got in the Army.
2: In the Army? You're kidding.
1: Yeah, but that leads us into talking about your picture, Bert, about Army life from here to eternity.
2: Oh, have you seen it, Bob?
1: Oh, boy, I caught it the other night at a drive-in theater. It was a wonderful double feature.
2: Say, wait a minute. That picture's playing all alone.
1: I know. The other feature was in my car.
2: I see.
1: I happen to take Jane Russell, but don't get the wrong idea. It was just a matter of having someone to talk to.
2: Now, wait a minute. Wait a minute. You spent an evening in a drive-in theater with Jane Russell... And you talk to her?
1: Yeah, it's a wonderful place to play 20 questions. And Jane Russell's such a nice partner, too.
2: Mm. Well, tell me, Bob, how did you like From Here to Eternity, huh?
1: Oh, wonderful, Bert. What power, what impact. I was breathless, shaken, dazed, lifted right out of my seat.
2: You mean the picture affected you that much?
1: What picture? Waterfield caught us. I thought his drop-kicking days were over.
2: Bob, I think you made the whole thing up. In fact, I don't think Jane Russell would even go out with you.
1: Are you kidding? Bert, that girl is out of her mind over me.
2: Well, that could explain it.
1: Hey, that's very clever. Too late to get Gregory Peck? What is it? But seriously, Bert, you gave a tremendous performance in From Here to Eternity. That scene on the beach with you and Deborah Carr.
2: Yes, Bob, everyone says it was quite a love scene.
1: Never mind what everyone says. What'd your wife say?
2: Well, I took her to see the picture 3 weeks ago, but I don't know how she feels about that particular scene.
1: You don't?
2: She hasn't spoken to me since.
1: Well, why don't you do what I do, Bert? After a passionate love scene with Rosemary Clooney or Arlene Dahl, or if I'm caught in a little flirtation, I always buy Dolores a mink coat.
2: How is Dolores, Bob?
1: Warm. Anyway, Bert, I sure enjoyed From Here to Eternity. How are you going to follow such a terrific part?
2: Well, I've got a picture in the works now about an outlaw Apache. I'm an Indian who won't play ball with the rest of the tribe.
1: I got a whole team of Indians like that back in Cleveland. Bert, I understand even in rugged action pictures, you never use a stuntman.
2: Well, not very often, Bob. You see, I used to be an acrobat with the circus.
1: Yeah, that was my ambition too, Bert.
2: Did you ever try to get a job with the circus?
1: Yes, I did, Bert. I'll never forget the day the circus came to our town.
3: Here you are, folks. See the Indian rubber man. They're hoochie coochie dancers.
1: Yeah, I was just a kid, and I was thrilled by the crowds, the noise, the big tents. Then I saw a sign on one of the wagons. Acrobat wanted. I climbed the steps and knocked on the door.
4: Come in.
2: What do you want, son?
1: Hey, did you put up that sign Acrobat wanted?
2: That's right. My last assistant fell 100 feet and broke his neck. The one before him slipped off a trapeze and broke his back. The one before him fell into the tiger cage and was torn to pieces. What's on your mind?
1: You need anyone to sell the cotton candy?
2: You're just like a million other kids, son. I suppose you just can't wait to join the circus.
1: Yes, huh? Sir. That's the life for me, boy.
2: Well, let me tell you, you don't know what you're getting into. It's tough work and long hours, and you'll never get rich.
1: I still want to do it, sir. I'd make a good acrobat. I'll do a lot of work on the farm, you know, and I'm very strong.
2: You are, huh? Take off your shirt. Let's have a look at you.
1: Okay, I'll take off my shirt.
2: There, well, that's fine. Holy smoke, is that you?
1: What's the matter? Didn't you ever see muscles before?
2: Yeah, but not hanging in bunches like grapes.
1: When I flex them, they get bigger. Looks like an orange tree.
2: Well, we're in a tight spot. Maybe we can use you anyway.
1: You're going to give me a job?
2: Yeah. One of the tightrope walkers just left us.
1: What happened?
2: He was tight. The rope wasn't.
1: Gee, a fella could get killed around here.
2: What's the matter, kid? Don't you want the job?
1: I'll think it over and let you know.
5: Hiya, Bert. We go on in 10 minutes.
2: Okay. Gee, who are you?
5: Who am I?
2: Yeah, gosh.
1: You sure look pretty in them long silk tights and all them red and gold spangles. You work here in the circus?
5: Oh, no, these are my regular clothes. Something I just whipped up.
1: You better whip them again. They still ain't behaving.
5: Hey, Bert, who is this kid?
2: I don't know. He come in and asked for a job, but he's going to think it over and let me know.
5: Are you, honey? Are you going to be with us? What was that?
2: I think he just thought it over and let me know.
1: Gee, ma'am, I sure like you.
5: You do?
1: Yeah, you're prettier than a litter of pigs rooting for turnips in the mud patch.
2: Trixie, we got to get over to the main tent. Shall I throw the kid out of here?
5: No, he's kind of cute. Let him stay.
1: Gee, Trixie, this last 6 months has been wonderful, working in the circus and being with you.
5: I like being with you, too.
6: Hey, you. Trixie's my girl.
1: So what?
6: Every time I see her, you're hugging her, squeezing her, kissing her. Did I tell you not to fool around with her?
1: Who's fooling?
6: Come on, the ringmaster's announcing our act. And, kid, we're through. I'm going to send you back to your ma on the farm.
1: I'm never going back to ma on the farm.
7: Attention, ladies and gentlemen, in the main top above the center ring, the flying Lancasters. In their death-defying trapeze, at the 500-foot giant swing.
1: Here I go! Hey, grab my hands, Bert! Bert, grab my hands!
8: So long, kid!
1: Oh...
9: Pull up a chair, son. Supper's ready.

0: Say, you listeners who eat out a great deal know that little things often tell you a lot about the quality of the food you'll get. A restaurant menu that says, "We serve only butter," indicates a chef and a management who intend to see that you get only the best of everything. The next time you eat out, notice how those generous servings of butter are a subtle reminder that you'll dine well. People who demand good food demand butter. They can tell the difference. They know that butter flavor is better flavor.
1: Oh, thanks for the memory.
2: I want to thank Burt Lancaster very much for adding talent to this show. Congratulations on a wonderful performance and a wonderful picture, From Here to Eternity. You know, ladies and gentlemen, I just want to take a minute to salute the Red Feather workers, volunteers all, who finish up their house-to-house canvas tomorrow. We're all well acquainted with the many activities of the Community Chest and know of its work with our youngsters, the Boy Scouts, Girl Scouts, Wise, and other groups, as well as about its work in family welfare, national emergencies, and with our boys overseas. During the past 2 weeks, these wonderful volunteer workers have covered many, many miles and have rung many, many doorbells. I hope you've been at home and been able to give in support of this great campaign. If not, maybe you'll take a minute now to send in a contribution to your local headquarters of the Community Chest. Please do. Thank you very much.
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0: This is the Old Craft Music Hall, friends. Battle station bound to every spot on the globe, where men are digging for victory in Tunisia, and in the Solomons they're digging foxholes, and from the skies above Germany they're digging up Berlin Street. Least we can do is dig a little too. We've got to dig for war bonds, and we ought to be doing a little digging for that Victory Garden. There's been any number of cartoons and wheezes about Victory Gardens, but nobody's kidding about the urgent need for them. The more groceries we grow ourselves for our own uses, the more our farmers can send to our fighting men and our allies. So when you have a little time off, get your exercise in the garden. Climb into some old clothes, some
1: Hey, I'm back.
0: Who are you?
1: You asked me that 13 times already. I'm Yuki.
0: That's what you keep telling me.
1: Then why do you keep asking who I am?
0: I keep hoping for a sensible answer.
1: I think I'd better change my name.
0: And if you do, why don't you make it Puddin'-Tail?
2: As I was saying now about Victory Gardens, all you have to do is to climb into some old clothes, get yourself
1: a
2: rake
1: or... suit to the
2: Suit?
1: Yeah.
0: That was those suits. It was an odd coat.
1: You mean peculiar.
0: Well, keep in touch with the coat anyway, will you? And bring it back soon.
1: The tailor said...
0: As I was saying, you should ease into some overalls, friend.
1: The tailor
0: head your little endive into the earth,
1: The tailor knew...
0: How is your Victory Garden coming, Trudy?
3: Well, Ben, I'm having so much trouble with my insects.
0: So am I.
3: Well, honestly, my garden's so infested that I can't tell whether I'm raising lettuce or lace.
1: Ah, that's very cute. The tailor knew you as soon as I brought the coat in.
0: Really? What did he say?
1: Well, he just looked at the coat and said, Crosby, 38.
0: That's not my size, 38.
1: That's what you're old, buddy.
0: Oh. Well, get the coat back soon, will you?
1: Well, how much...
0: What's with your Victory Garden, Ken?
1: Yeah, how much...
4: Oh, so, Bing.
0: Well, the scuttle is that everything on your Victory Garden is run by motor.
4: Motor?
0: Mm-hmm.
4: No, it's just a little buggy.
1: Very good. Say, how much did you pay for that coat I took over?
0: Well, that coat cost me 43 minutes.
1: There, huh?
0: Mm-hmm.
1: Could have got a new one for that.
0: I like them broken in a little.
1: Oh. Well, I forgot to tell you, I also took that gray suit to the cleaner.
0: What gray suit? It's a blue suit.
1: On the way over, it faded.
0: Must have left my dice in the pocket, I guess.
1: Sorry. No, you didn't.
0: How do you know?
1: Well, before I left the suit, I went through the pocket.
0: Get anything?
1: Just practice.
0: Too bad.
1: I got another complaint, too.
0: What's your beef, old boy?
1: Well, look, I don't mind running these little errands for you, but every time you give me over a dollar, does your brother Everett have to follow me around?
0: He just happens to be going the same way.
1: He does, huh? Did he tell you that I ordered a new suit for you?
0: He did? How'd you know my size?
1: Well, I didn't think you wore any certain size.
0: Well, you're giving me a fit.
1: Yeah.
0: Now, I've got to get on about these Victory Gardens.
1: Yeah, hey, I got a Victory Garden.
0: I wish you were working in now, down in the potatoes somewhere.
1: No, well, I can't. Somebody gave me a pair of rabbits and ate up the whole garden.
0: Is that so?
1: Yeah.
0: What did you do with them?
1: Well, I just put the rabbits and locked them up in the bathroom.
0: You did?
1: Yeah. And then shook a stick at them.
0: Well, boy, that ought to teach them.
1: Well, I don't know. I went back there to let them out this morning.
0: Yeah.
1: More rabbits dead than you shake a stick at
0: them. Well, I wouldn't knock it.
1: No.
0: All those rabbits, you're loaded with house and pepper now.
1: Well?
0: Well, what?
1: I mean, ain't you going to sing?
0: Oh, yes. I was just thinking of that housing stuff.
1: Oh, nice.

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And in his own peculiar way, he'd open up

That's the way I felt right from the start. Ah, Cherie, my love for you is straightforward. I wish my friends were good enough

0: Fellow friends, a few words that might come in handy to a man of our armed might in French North Africa. Follows a few words that might prove of value to everybody right here at home. So.
1: Time marches back. 1929. The Kellogg-Briand Treaty, pledging 62 nations to renounce war as an instrument of foreign policy, is signed. And the stock market suffers a slight technical reaction. 1929, and in their homes, thinking men can be heard to say...
0: Oh, yeah, Spoody, of course I lost a little in the market, but that's the stock market for you. One day you win, next day you lose. One day you win, the next day you lose.
2: Well, why don't you just play every other day?
0: If there's a way to beat the market, I'd know it. I got an uncle who's got a seat on the curb there for over 2 years.
2: Really?
0: Yes.
2: Well, see, I've always wondered what those men do with the seat on the stock exchange or the curb.
0: I've never seen the stock exchange, but I've seen my uncle's seat on the curb. He just sits there.
2: But why?
0: Well, he figures maybe a parade will go by or something.
2: Well, never mind. See, if we hurry, Harry, we can just catch the first show of Milton Stokes and Dorothy McHale and the Blackers.
0: Well, who wants to rush to see the Barkers? I don't go for them dog pictures.
2: Well, this is Milton Stills and Dorothy McHale, not Rin Tin Tin.
0: That's what I say. What good's a dog picture without Rin Tin Tin?
2: Honestly, Harry, I wish I could have an intelligent conversation with you.
0: Ever try?
2: No, seriously now, Harry. Don't you wish you could understand Einstein's theory of relativity?
0: You mean you don't?
2: You mean you do?
0: Now, get this. Here's the way it goes. You know the Cannonball Limited that goes zinging through town about 64 every evening?
2: Yes.
0: Well, if he goes through the tunnel just above the ridge, going 55 with a 10-mile headwind, it takes all the way from the water tower to the yards, or a distance of 5/8 of a mile, to stop it with the brake set.
2: Well, how do you know that?
0: The engineer told me.
2: No. I'd still like to see a movie.
0: You would?
2: Mm-hmm.
0: Well, how about the singing fool?
2: Well, you can come, too.
0: Thanks.
2: Oh, you're welcome. Of course, this is Thursday evening. We could stay home and listen to the Rudy Valley Hour on the radio.
0: What's the thing?
2: My time is your time, and your time.
0: Languid and plaintive, hear the chant of the jungle.
2: Oh, that's a fine thing to say about my singing.
0: Who's talking about your singing? You just keep on doing it. Nothing like singing. Even says so in that song.
2: What song?
0: Well, I suppose this your way.

0: When Metro-Goldwyn-Mayer decided to prove that DuBarry was a lady, they combed the town for a gorgeous, exotic gal to portray the famed Countess Jeanne Bacou DuBarry. Naturally, they came up with our good friend Lucille Ball, probably the glammiest gal between Burbank and Culver City. Nice to have you with us once more in the Old Craft Music Hall, Lucille. But why didn't you hit us in the powdered wig and the hoop skirt of DuBarry?
1: Oh, no, Bing. I've been wearing hoop skirts so much it's gotten so that every time I see a telephone, I sit down on it.
0: You must get some dandy numbers, I
1: Honestly, Bing, I've been in that French court atmosphere so much I actually dream about it. The other night I dreamt I was a queen. Queen Lucille.
0: Queen Lucille what?
1: Just Lucille. I dropped the ball.
0: Took a bad hop, huh?
1: And I dreamed I had a beautiful palace right outside of Paris.
0: Oh, yes, the Tuileries?
1: Yeah. Built by my uncle, the Marquis de la Seaball.
0: Oh, yes.
1: He copied it from his English place, Pinball on the Kilt.
0: Oh, neat. Lucille, ladle me some additional lore on le Marquis de la Seaball.
1: Well, his wife was eccentric. She was a screwball.
0: Oh, yes. I used to bowl with the old girl. Had a hook ball, too, and mighty hook ball.
1: Well, during my reign as queen, three famous kings pleaded for my hand in marriage. My aide-de-court, Count Kenneth, sounded his trumpet and called the court to order.
2: Here I am. The court of Queen Lucille of Balderdash is now in session. May I speak, Your Majesty?
1: Why not? My curiosity's at the Burling Turn. I await your first word in a state of utter turmoil.
2: The people wish to know why you, our queen, have such a strange dialect.
1: Well, the legend is that me old lady was frightened by a Brooklyn Dodger.
2: I'll tell them you're a Durocher, DuBarry.
1: Yeah.
2: Your Majesty, as per your directive, I inserted an advertisement in the Paris Daily Postcard stating that Your Highness, Queen Lucille of Balderdash, was desirous of obtaining and maintaining a husband. I stated that only kings with Jack need apply. I also said they must be handsome and tall.
1: Yeah, we don't want no 3-foot rulers.
2: Oh, no. No, definitely no short tears.
1: Did any people answer the ad?
2: 3 kings await outside.
1: Okay, send them in. But I'm a sucker to call 3 kings.
2: Announcing King John, the Scot of Trotomania. In this corner, weighing 267 3/4, pretender to the heavyweight crown.
1: You may kneel at my feet, King John.
3: I can't, Your Highness.
1: Why not?
3: Once I kneel, I can't get unkneeled.
1: Whoever gave you the idea that I would commit matrimony with a guy like you? What do you got to offer, huh?
3: Your Majesty, I have a vast domain.
1: Yeah, I can see that. Liquidate the style stout, Count Ken.
2: Come, if that's so.
3: Looks like I'm getting the count. Hello, Stokesman's Park at the quarter, running water at the half, Dandy Gap, and here's the winner. Captain Spinner got it.
2: Your Majesty, King Bing of Crosbania awaits your pleasure. Shall I tell him to come forth?
1: Well, if he's on one of his own nags, he'll be lucky to come fifth.
3: I'm King Bing, I swing.
1: I'm Queen Ball, I bounce.
0: Your Royal Highness, thou dost remind me of a beautiful cameo. Thou dost resemble a fragile flower. Thou dost bring to mind Madame Pompadour. Madame Dubarry, thou dost, yes, thou dost.
1: I guess I gotta brush you off. You're too dusty.
0: Oh, Queenie, can't we merge our kingdoms?
1: May I first ask how you get along with your people?
0: Oh, fine. They love me because I rule with a wise hand and an iron head.
1: I believe it.
0: How do you get along with your subjects?
1: Oh, pretty good, but I keep drunk in algebra.
0: Allow not a few axioms to worry your thick and tinted top piece, fair Queen Lucille, for I love you. I love you, dumb as you are.
1: Oh, honestly, King Bing, you say the sweetest thing. Why, I think I'm blushing, just.
0: Nothing beats a royal flush. Sorry.
1: I must say, you've made quite an impression on me, King Bing. I'll give you my answer soon. In the meantime, I'll have my bouncer throw you out. Hi, Kenny! Kenny! Poor Kenny. I keep him awful busy. He works like a dog.
0: Where is he now?
1: He's out digging for a bone.
0: I trust your majesty's answer will be favorable. You see, queen, I want to be greater than I am now. I want to be higher than a king.
1: What do you want to do, make an ace of yourself?
0: I strive for that, your highness. I await your decision. I shall be in the royal swimming pool, where I shall join the ladies in wading.
2: Regretfully announcing King Yuki of Yukimania. Right this way, peasant.
4: Hi, queenie. I'm King Yuki.
1: Well, I don't know whether I want to marry anything like you. You're pretty short.
4: Okay, so I ain't king size.
1: You look very familiar to me. Could it be that you're the guy who used to keep company with Snow White?
4: You mean Prince Charming?
1: No, Dopey.
4: Come here, queenie. Listen, I ain't like those other kings. I ain't got no domain. I ain't got no castle. I ain't even got gold. I'm just a great lover, that's all. King Yuki, the lover.
1: Oh! Then you're just the poison I've been waiting for.
4: I ain't person.
1: Who said poison?
4: Oh.
1: Come, Kenny, send everybody in. I've made a church.
2: All in, step up in the car, please. The queen has made her church. I mean, church.
1: Listen, fellas. I've decided to marry King Yuki.
0: Oh, but your majesty, he's the end of the dynasty. He's a nasty part. He hasn't even got a franc to his name.
1: Who needs dough? He's rich without it.
0: Oh, he is? What's he using for money?
1: He's got butterfingers.
0: Butterfingers? Yes.
1: Yeah. And he's got a rubber neck.
0: Rubber neck, huh?
1: And he's got coffee nerves.
0: Coffee nerves, yeah. But what's he using for meat?
1: He's a bigger hand than you are.
0: Lucille. Thus, Lucille Ball, the Brooklyn Yankee, or maybe I better say Dodger, in the court of Louis XIV. Returning to the States, we turn to the charioteers and the spiritual wade in the water.

0: All that skating, kid.
1: For this Thursday, no trap music hall. But we're going to buzz you next Thursday, though, same time we got stabbed tonight. So be on the line, will you? We'd like to think of you listening. Because if you're not, I don't know what we're doing it for. Over and above our regular group, we're expecting Metro-Goldwyn-Mayer's handsome, romantic young juvenile, Rags Ragland. That's next Thursday. Tomorrow morning, several hundred thousand young men between 17 and 22 are taking examinations that will decide the parts they're going to play in this war. If they make good, they'll go directly to a college unit of the Army Specialized Training Program. That's no cinch course. The challenge to every red-blooded American youth whose intelligence and all-around ability mark him as material for leadership. It's going to be pretty tough, harder than anything any average student goes up against. Because the Army don't fool around. For the soldier in the camp, as well as the soldier in the Army Specialized Training Program, the measure of effort and the measure of success is the measure of patriotism. To those hundreds of thousands of boys, a proud country wishes the best of luck.
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0: 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With After Effects.
1: We had a party last night. 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
2: Hello, Chinky.
3: Oh, and hello, Chinky.
4: Hello.
5: Oh, wow.
6: Buenos dias, Chinky.
3: Hello, Chinky.
7: Oh, well, hello, Chinky.
4: Hello.
3: Hello.
7: What a funny way to make a living.
8: Here is John Junkin with this week's appeal.
2: Come on, darling, get him off.
8: He's a lad, he's a lad.
2: Is he? In that case, keep him on.
8: Now, look here. Look where? That's nothing to boast about. little poem.
7: That's it, I've had enough.
2: Lucky old you.
7: The standards of this program have got to improve.
8: Oh, dear, he's back on the culture kick again.
7: I have tried to appeal to your intellect.
2: You'll never make it.
7: I have tried to prove that culture can be fun.
8: You'll never do it.
7: So now, to ensure that the program has its full intellectual quota, I have brought along my friend, Joan Bakewell.
2: You'll never get out alive.
7: Joan?
8: John, he's actually got her.
2: I didn't think there were that many green stamps in the world.
9: Good evening, and may I say at the outset that the first individual to do a Bakewell tart joke will get a specially shaped piece of antique ivory right up the hooter.
7: See what I mean? She's not rubbish.
9: Well, now, Mr. Brooke Taylor, what is it you'd like me to do?
7: Well, Joan, the BBC have given me this little chat show in which I try to improve the minds of some people in Putney.
9: I have an aunt in Putney.
7: Well, not all the people in Putney, Joan. Unfortunately, due to a contractual mix-up, they've lumbered me with these two low comedians.
8: Low comedians?
7: Yes.
8: That's a bit strong, coming from the man who gave the head of religious broadcasting a whoopee cushion for Christmas.
7: I do try to fight against them, but there are two of them, and I had this bad leg when I was at school, you see. So I thought, if you came along, you could help instill the right note of genteel erudition.
9: Delighted, but I do think, Tim, that any program, however cerebral, can be improved by a leavening of humour. Tell me, Mr...
2: Junkin.
9: Oh, well, you can't help that. tell me, how do you see your function in this program?
8: He can't in those trousers.
2: And, this is Fatty Cryer.
9: Oh, well, life can't be all fun.
2: Me and Fatty are slipping the odd joke and sketch and song.
9: Jokes?
7: What I thought we'd do, Joan, was start with the influence of Chaucer on English poetry.
9: Chaucer, yes. I've always thought... What sort of jokes?
8: Well, crossovers, one-liners, meanwhiles.
7: Chaucer, as a major English poet...
9: I've always seen him more as an innovator, a pioneer, a progenitor. What exactly is a meanwhile?
2: Well, the easiest thing to do is show you.
9: Won't that upset Mr. Brooke Taylor?
8: Oh, don't worry about him. It'll be ours looking up progenitor.
9: Why ours?
2: Meanwhile, on a British rail train, just past the man with the lap full of minestrone.
8: Steward, could I have a seat for lunch?
2: No, mate, it's either roast chicken or pie.
8: Oh, I see. Which do you recommend?
2: Well, I should have the pie. It tastes more like a seat than anything.
9: Heavens, that was quite fun.
7: Joan, what were you saying about Chaucer being a Princess Risborough?
9: Progenitor.
7: Well, it's just up the road.
9: Yes, Tim. What else did you say you did? A crossover, what are they?
8: Well, here's one. My wife's furious. I've had a hot water tank fitted.
2: Why is she furious?
8: She wants me to take it off in bed at night.
9: That's nice. We never had anything like that on Late Night Lineup. We never had any jokes, apart from Philip Jenkinson.
7: Shakespeare owed a lot to Chaucer.
9: And never paid a penny for it. How's that?
2: You're learning, girl.
7: Joan, I don't think...
9: Tim, I would be delighted to discuss the aesthetic values of the early English poets.
7: Ah, good, because Fletcher and Beaumont were, in a sense, also Princess Rispers.
9: But can I do a crossover? Mr. Cryer, have you got a funny one?
2: Well, his wife told
8: you
2: me...
8: You wouldn't dare!
2: No, you're right, I wouldn't. Would you care to try this one, Joan?
8: Excuse me, miss. Want to buy a raffle ticket for the Chelsea pensioners?
9: No, thank you. I've got nowhere to keep them if I win them. Oh, I like it.
7: On the other hand, Francis Bacon was more than a Princess Risbray. He was a Stockton-on-Tees.
9: Oh, knickers to Francis Bacon.
7: Miss Bacon!
9: I'm beginning to enjoy this. All right, but they'll cost you 50 quid. I've got nowhere to keep them if I win them. I think this could be my métier.
8: Well, we'd be delighted to have you, Joan, but this is a cooperative show.
7: Métier, is that anywhere near Manchester?
2: Tell you what, Joan, you sit down and watch us for a little while, and then if you think of anything, just feel free and join in.
9: All right, can I sit down on this little round-over stuffed thing?
8: We'd rather you didn't. That's Dennis King.
7: Encyclopedia of the Air, letter V.
2: Verse. A narrative form using such elements as meter, scansion, and rhyme.
8: Or verse, what a Jewish patient keeps getting. And now...
9: Here's one.
7: I beg your pardon?
9: I thought of one. Little poem.
7: Does it have Chaucerian influences?
9: Shut your face.
7: Oh.
9: In autumn, the birds of the air can be seen on the telephone wires looking sweet, but they hate it each time Malcolm Mugridge phones up. His long words keep tickling their feet. Is that all right?
8: Marvellous.
9: Oh, good.
7: Miss Bakewell, you're shattering all my illusions.
9: You don't stop interrupting me in mid-flow. I shall do the same to your teeth.
7: Joan, Miss Bakewell, I appeal to you.
9: Don't put money on it, Bubbles.
8: And now, John Junkin, accompanied by the Dennis King Trio. Four men, five songs. Pick the bones out of that.
6: I'll never forget the night that we met at the factory's annual dance. I was blind to your

Now I'm packing a case, and I'm hiding my face, and I'm catching a fast plane to France. 'Cause I heard at the pub that you're now in the club. Since

0: I'm sorry about that low-class rubbish, Miss Baker. I was going to bring along an Elizabethan song cycle.
1: What happened? Somebody pinch your pump?
0: What?
2: I think I'm falling in love with Joan Bakewell.
3: Join the queue.
2: And now we present our new panel game, Spot the Teeth. And here is your hostess, Bubbles Bakewell.
4: Good evening, or if you live in Norwich, rhubarb tart. What does that mean?
2: We've never found out. Hello?
5: Hello, this I'm a citizen of Norwich here. And I'd like to complain.
2: You don't like the joke?
5: No, I don't like Norwich. Oh, boy. I bet that's put me on the council's blacklist.
3: Get off.
2: I'm sorry, Joan. Carry on.
4: Spot the Teeth, our new game where we show our panel teeth loaned to us by celebrities and they have to guess who they belong to. Here is the first set of teeth.
0: For those of you at home, we are showing a card. It's the Jack of Clubs, which is no use to you, but irritates the hell out of a lady in Bridlington.
4: Now, first, Ainsley Smut, whose teeth do you think these are?
3: The Huddersfield Choral Society?
4: No, but you're getting warm. Why don't you take something off?
3: All right, darling.
4: I've told you 100 times that's not funny. Ariadne Wheelbase?
6: Either Petula Clark or someone connected with mining.
4: Sorry, Ariadne. Silly cow. Finally, Maximilian Hatstand.
7: They remind me of some teeth I once heard in a concert hall in Leningrad. Billy Dainty.
4: Well, our first challenger's beaten the panel. Will you come out, mystery celebrity, and introduce yourself? Now, you've finished making a new film. What's it called? Oh, of course, you'd like your teeth.
3: Ah, thank you very much. And it has been a pleasure.
4: And for us. And perhaps you'd like to tell us the name of your film again.
3: Certainly. It was...
4: Well, that's all we've got time for. But don't forget, next week we'll be presenting Gum of the Month. So, from myself and the panel, it's...
0: You see, Miss Bakewell, I warned you. They're dragging you down to their level.
1: Hello, sailor.
0: What? You continue like this, you'll finish up on the Desert Connor show.
8: Miss Bakewell, we haven't met. I'm Dennis Semprini Eat Your Heart Out King. You nearly sat on me just now.
4: Sorry, I mistook you for a small poof.
8: Shut up. I wondered if you'd like to sing with me and my orchestra.
4: Orchestra? I know those two. Tony, the Beast of Bournemouth, and Demon Don, the only musician to be arrested for smoking air restorer.
0: Miss Bakewell, this is a side of you of which I wotted not.
4: Ah, I've had my mad moments. Life isn't all Norman St. John Stevens. It can't be.
0: I know how you feel. I sometimes have to get away from all this. I was once on Going for a Song, you know.
4: Really?
3: Yes, they said it was 19th century tin and worth 75p.
2: I'm surprised at you, Tim, bringing her on lower in the tone of the programme.
0: I'd go home and cry, but it's the wife's turn for the handkerchief.
2: Never mind. Never mind. Next week, to redress the balance, I have invited Hilda Baker along to discuss Chaucer and his attitude to red flannel knickers.
3: In order to lift tonight's programme back to its previous depths, here is a little-known recording of Mr. Mary Whitehouse singing With the End of Me Old Cigar.

0: Excuse me, Mr. Brooke Taylor.
1: What is it, Bubbles?
0: I think I owe you an apology.
1: That's all right, Brown Eyes.
0: I owe you all an apology. Mm-hmm. During that last song, I locked myself in my dressing room.
1: Well, that shows a glimmer of sense.
2: Watch it.
0: I realized that comedy wasn't my métier.
1: Which, incidentally, is nowhere near Manchester.
0: And although I love the feel of the variety world, what I did was unfeminine, undignified, and unworthy of me.
1: Well, I'm glad you've come to your senses.
0: Yes, I've decided to devote my endeavors to an entirely different area.
3: What's that?
0: Mr. King, are you ready? One, two, three, and...
1: Not a moment too soon, she was down to her second pullover.
3: Meanwhile... as I live and breathe heavily. Meanwhile...
1: Oh, it was you.
3: Please. Meanwhile, on the deck of a luxury liner, a perspiring passenger has just popped up to the poop, peeped in, and popped the purser a poser.
4: Excuse me, purser. Where's the nearest gents? Port side, sir. I don't think I can last till we get there. No.
0: Excuse me. Can I have my money now?
4: No, later.
0: Well, can I have my skirt back? I can't go round wearing this meanwhile all day.
4: You can't go yet. You're in our historical extravaganza.
0: What's it about?
4: Henry VIII and his six wives.
0: Which one do I play?
4: All of them.
0: Oh, I'd be no good as Henry VIII.
4: No. You play all the wives.
0: Well, I'm not playing them dressed in a meanwhile.
4: Well, you can't have your skirt back. Tim's taken it.
1: Thought it might fit the wife, that's all. Thought it might fit the wife, that's all.
5: Of course you did, Tim.
6: Yes.
5: Now take it off and give it back to Joan.
0: Thank you.
3: Tudor England, the place, Hampton Court. The year, 1500 and typing error. It is a typical English spring day. In a room overlooking historical accuracy, the young King Henry is playing on his virginals. It's not dirty.
5: Come in. Good morning, Mr. Disraeli.
7: Who wrote this rubbish?
8: Don't ask me, Bubbler. I didn't expect to be called for 300 years.
7: Get out!
8: Want to buy a second-hand royal barge? Fell off the back of a lorry.
7: Get out!
8: All right for razor blades.
5: Wouldst I could find a follow-up to Greensleeves? I wonder if ye world is ready for ye

0: song entitled You Can't Put Willy Where Willy Won't Go? Probably not. They haven't had the potato yet.
1: Your Majesty.
0: Ah, Woolsey, are my socks back from the laundrette?
1: Yes. Yes, my liege, here.
0: One of these is green and the other is red.
1: I know, you've got another pair like that in London.
0: No, not. We've got nerve.
1: To do it twice. There are two people craving an audience.
0: Give them this one. They didn't like the last joke much.
1: One is a man named Crisp who is waiting for the discovery of the potato smith. And the other... and the other is a Spanish bint.
0: Tell Crisp to come back in 100 years and let's have a look at the crumpet.
1: Your Majesty, may I present Catherine of Aragon?
0: Odds blood, I am in love once and forever.
2: Foulmouth Productions present The Six Wives of Henry VIII, or What Did He Do on Sunday, we ask.
3: Starring Henry Kissinger as Hampton Court, Lindsay DePaul as Henry VIII, Eric Morecambe as Fred the Human Otter, and introducing Joan Bakewell as the Six Wives, villagers, chorus, monks, and half a yeoman in the tower scene.
2: A co-production in association with Hannigan's Trust Boutique.
4: And you, Spanish Kate, take Henry by to be your lawful.
5: I do.
4: I now declare you king and crumpet.
0: Let the bells ring out.
6: Ding dong, ding dong, ding
0: dong. What's all that?
6: Somebody sat on a record.
0: Oh, God. Art happy, Kate?
5: Happy? You jest.
0: A what?
5: Jest. Look, jest. In Spain, J is pronounced...
0: Barry, it's your line.
6: Can't read my script. She's hooked all over my glasses.
0: Come, Kate, let us away to the maze to play kings and queens.
1: Any chance of a game?
0: No.
5: Who is that?
0: Earl of Middlesex.
2: Kate and Henry were happy at first, but then they had a row coming out of the church.
0: By my halidom, who is that comely wench over there?
5: That Henry is Anne Boleyn, one of my ladies-in-waiting, and put her down while I'm talking to you.
0: That reminds me, Kate. I divorce you.
5: What about His Holiness the Pope?
0: I divorce him as well. When you're hot, you're hot.
6: Excuse me, Harry. Could I have a word?
0: Disraeli, you back again?
6: Yes. I come as an emissary from the Pope.
0: But surely you're...
6: I know, but business is business.
0: Get out and tell them to bring me a glass of warm water.
6: What for?
0: I'm going to dissolve the monasteries.
1: Your Majesty, you can no longer toy with this young girl.
0: Why not, Woolsey?
1: It's my turn.
0: A fig for you, Woolsey.
1: No, thanks. I take centipods. Oh, excuse me.
0: Ah, Miss Boleyn, Miss Boleyn. Such a pretty little thing. To think she wrote White Christmas as well. Marry me. Let the bell... No, don't bother. Art happy.
5: Oh, Henry, Henry, I'm so happy. Happier than I was selling them oranges outside Drury Lane.
6: That was Nell Gwynn, dear.
5: That's right, I remember. My history book at school had 2 pages stuck together with a toffee.
0: God. Oh. And, dearest, put your head through this hole. I wish to paint a portrait of you in a Victorian bathing costume.
5: All right, Henry.
0: April Fool. Well done, executioner.
6: We aim to please.
0: You again?
6: Well, make a bob here, make a bob there.
1: Your Majesty.
0: Ah, Woolsey, have I done the sock joke?
1: Yes.
0: Oh, hellfire. Find me another wife.
1: Hardly my bag, Your Majesty. But I do know this young lady, Jane Seymour. Just a friend, you understand?
0: Ah, Jane, will you marry me?
1: She's not here, Your Majesty.
0: I know, but we're pushed for time.
1: Oh, by the way, I should warn you that Sir Thomas More has preached another sermon condemning your activities.
0: Tell him to stop it, Woolsey.
1: Right, Squire. Don't say any more, Thomas More.
0: Thank you, Wolsey.
1: Thomas More, please.
0: Off with his head.
1: Don't say any more.
0: What a trooper that lad was.
5: Prithee, Your Majesty, I am Jane Seymour.
0: How are you feeling as the sketch is running over?
5: Does she have any jokes?
0: No.
5: In that case, I'm not feeling too clever.
0: Good girl.
5: Oh.
7: Here you are, Emmy. This week's special offer. Quick funeral for this one, introduction to a French bird.
5: I am Anne of Cleves, the mayoress of Flanders.
0: The Flanders mayor?
5: It sounds better my way.
0: Marry me.
5: Mais oui.
0: We may, as soon as we're married. Ding dong, ding dong. Oh, shut up. Anne, you have disappointed me. I wanted a son.
5: I'm sorry, they only had the express and the mirror.
0: Get back in your horse box, I divorce you. Disraeli? Thank you. Wolsey. Wolsey, I grow old.
1: You think you've got problems? I'm dead. It's only the centipods that keeps me going.
0: Shut up. There is only a feeble flicker of life in the old joints.
1: Oh, I don't know. That jazz club in Water Street is still swinging. Your Majesty needs the company of a young woman. Wouldst meet the young friend of my brother's. From Pearly, who once featured in a limerick. But I won't go into that. Come in, my dear.
7: Hello. I'm Wolsey's brother from Pearly. This part wasn't actually written in, but I haven't had much to do lately. Have you done the sock joke?
8: Yes.
7: Oh, well, I'll be off then. Here's my friend.
5: I'm getting rather confused which one I'm supposed to be now.
0: Howard.
5: Oh, him? Oh, all right, I'll try. Ladies and gentlemen, France is here. Titter ye not.
0: Oh, my God. Let's get on with it. Wilt?
5: Yes.
9: Ding.
0: Art?
5: Yes.
0: In here.
5: All right.
0: Doesn't time pass when you're enjoying yourself?
7: Henry, what are you doing with your life? Five wives. Two topped, one snuffed it, and two divorced.
0: What of it, pray?
7: Well, even for a king, that's going it a bit for one morning. Here, Wolsey, my business is dropping off.
1: Your private life is your own concern.
7: No. I mean, I've had no trade from the king since he married this Catherine Parr. What's happened?
1: Nothing. They're still together. See, there they are in the banqueting hall.
7: He hasn't ordered a divorce or execution or anything. Why not?
1: He can't get a word in edgeways.
5: Will you wipe those egg stains off your beard and stop throwing those chicken bones on the floor, which reminds me, when are you going on a diet, you great fat? And stop burping when I'm talking to you and another thing.
0: Ta-da, Cheeky.
7: Bye-bye, Cheeky.
0: This programme was written and performed by John Junkin, Tim Brooke-Taylor and Barry Cryer, with their special guest Joan Bakewell. The music was played by the Dennis King Trio, and the programme was produced by Bob Oliver Rogers.
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13: 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Very nice, young Harold. If you like that sort of thing.
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9: Yes, it's for you. It's your dinner. It's called Cupboard Love. 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Like it?
8: New Cupboard Love. 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
1: 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With Harry H. Corbett as Harold.
2: Oh, that's better. Yes, clean now. Dad, have you ready with that dirty little face of yours all cleaned off?
3: Cleaned off? What am I saying? Remove the dirt on that, it needs a blow lamp.
1: And Wilfred Bramble as Albert.
4: The way you talk, you'd think I'd nothing better to do than spend all my day getting myself conched up. There's brain work that has to be done. Yeah, brain work and organisation. Here, Harold, where's me cufflinks?
1: This week, Sunday for 7 days.
2: Oh, hurry up, Dad. We're going to be late for the pictures. Every Friday night it's the same. You've got all day to get ready, but now you always have to leave it to the last minute. Look, I'm warning you, if we miss the beginning of the big picture, I'm not going in. So hurry up.
4: Hello!
2: Now what?
4: Where's me shirt?
2: I'm not going, it's not worth it.
4: Harold, I can't find me shirt!
2: Look inside your pullover.
4: Pullover? Oh, yes. Because there all the time. I've got it.
2: Oh, honestly, Dad, you never knows where you put anything. You've got head like a sieve. You must concentrate. Dad?
4: Hello?
2: Where's my socks?
4: They're in the oven, drying.
2: Thanks. Oh, God. Ooh, that's hot. Oh, there they are. Oh, tell me he's put them on top of the steak and kidney pudding. Oh, yes, yes. The sheer ecstasy. Oh, the magic of hot socks, yes.
4: How do I look?
2: We're joking, aren't we? We do not wear our yellow foulard scarf with our blue tie with the zigzags. Yeah, we're not going in the 1 and 6s, you know. We are going in the balcony.
4: Well, it's dark in there. Nobody's going to see.
2: Well, that is no reason for sloppy dress. You might just as well say there is no need to wash any lower than your neck or any higher than your wrists.
4: Oh, I haven't.
2: I didn't think you had. Yeah, oi, just a minute,
4: Don't touch me. What are you trying to do?
2: I'm just trying to confirm my suspicions. I'm merely lifting the leg of your trousers, and it's as I thought.
4: What do you mean?
2: You haven't taken your pyjamas off.
4: Well, it's cold. I'm older than you are. My blood's thinner than yours.
2: That is no excuse. Sleeping suits is for wearing under the blankets, not under your clothes. But if you're cold, then wear those long pants I bought you for Christmas.
4: I am wearing them under my pyjamas. And I'm still cold.
2: Oh, really? Father, you are disgusting.
4: What are you making all this fuss about? We're going to the pictures, not a garden party at Buckingham Palace.
2: Look, you're coming out with me, mate. That should be enough. I gives up every Friday evening to take you out. The least you could do is try and be a credit to me. Look, if you don't back your ideas up, you can go on your own in future.
4: It's a good start to an evening, isn't it?
2: That's enough. Now, what do you want to go and see?
4: Well, don't ask me. We always go where you want to go anyway. I just as soon stay at home and watch the telly.
2: You're not stopping at home. You're coming out with me. Look, I've always taken you out on Friday night, and I'm going to keep on taking you out, whether you like it or not.
3: It's the least I can do. Now, pass me the local paper. Now, let's see. What's on at Rembrandt? The Monster from the Black Bog.
4: Seen it.
3: You've seen it? When?
4: Yesterday afternoon. The old people's matinee. Oh, you should have heard that screaming. Good film, though. You should have seen it. I don't know how they do it. There's this great thing 200 foot high, comes out of the bog dripping with slime. Radioactive he was. He tramples through London, knocking all the buildings down, and he picks up this bird and bites her head off. Just like eating a jelly baby it was. Talking about laugh.
3: Why was he radioactive?
4: Oh, well, they'd been dumping all this atomic waste from the power station into the bog, and it brought them back to life, you see.
3: Really? How'd it finish, then?
4: I don't know. Some silly old cow next to me complained to the manager, and I got thrown out.
3: You got thrown out? Can't you behave yourself for 1 minute?
4: I didn't do anything. I dropped me glasses, that's all. Skinny legs she had, anyway. I'd sooner have had to go at the monster.
3: Oh, well, that's the Rembrandt crossed off our list, isn't it? We can't go back there again. The Majestic, Jason and the Argonauts.
4: Seen it.
3: When did you see that?
4: I saw it was Monday afternoon.
3: But you're supposed to be working when I'm on the round.
4: Well, I'll get fed up, stuck here on my own.
3: Look, I only text you out on Fridays because you moan about not going anywhere. Well, that's it, innit? I mean, there's nothing else round here. That means we got to go up to Hammersmith now, don't it? Hammersmith. The Argosy. Nudes of the world and naked as nature intended.
4: Oh, I ain't seen them.
3: You're not going to, either.
4: Why?
3: Well, blimey, if you get slung out of the monster from the Black Bog, God knows what happened when you get in there, mate.
4: Oh, go on, Harold. Let's go and see it.
3: No. I don't want to go see films like that. You see, the cinema, to me, is an art form. It's not a tawdry peep show. I mean, you don't imagine I could be seen queuing up outside of there, do you? I mean, quite apart from the embarrassment of sneaking out afterwards and hoping nobody recognises you.
4: You didn't mind sneaking out to buy a copy of Fanny Hill before they banned it, did you?
3: That is entirely different. We are not going to see naked as nature intended, and that is that. Oh,